0: I don't think this is such a hot place after all. Give me my baby, I'll go. I thought he'd have a good home here and grow up to be a good guy. But now I'm not so sure.
1: Oh, Mayor, I... Johnny.
0: What is this, a trick?
2: No.
0: I'm getting out of here. Where's my kid? You haven't let her touch him, have you?
1: Oh, then it is you, child. Somehow I thought it was.
0: Yeah, well, it won't do you any good. The court took care of you, all right. Trying to steal a man's son. You're terrific, you are.
2: I found Mrs. Carey sitting alone in an empty old house at Windy Point. She was going to kill herself because she had nothing to live for.
0: She's better off dead.
2: Ah.
0: She'd never done anything good in her life.
2: Oh, those are hard words.
0: She's a hard woman. She threw her daughter out, didn't she? Refused to answer her letters. Paid no attention to her at all. And then when Sue died, she tried to steal our kid. Now, what I'm saying is roses compared to what I ought to say.
1: Oh, I realize there's no excuse. I can only give you my reason. I loved my daughter very much. I didn't think you were good enough for her. I suppose I didn't think anyone was good enough for her.
0: It's time you found out you're living in a democracy.
1: I hoped to make up for the mistake I'd made.
0: You bet you did. By getting the kid. Well, you found out different, didn't you? Listen, Mrs. Carey. You haven't got a daughter. You stopped having one the first time your letters came back unopened. Your daughter dressed and lived and talked like a Carey. My wife scrubbed and cooked and lived like a woman.
2: Two women that should have been one woman.
0: No, no. There's no bridge between Sue Carey and Sue Allen. The wives of mill workers couldn't sit in a Carey parlor.
1: Don't you suppose I know those things? Don't you suppose I've sat alone in that house night after night with those thoughts eating away at me? Don't you suppose that night after night I've prayed, "Oh, God, let me have another chance. Let me have a second chance." But there was no answer. There was no second chance. She was dead. I was alone in a house that she haunted. Some nights I'd think I heard her laughing in a crib, and I'd run in, and the dark emptiness of a room would mock me. Sometimes I'd hear a door bang downstairs, and I'd sit up in the night, my heart pounding. But there were no footsteps on the stairs. There's only emptiness in my house now. I've nothing to live for. Oh, I don't blame you for refusing to give me the child. I haven't anything to recommend me. I would have loved her son. Your son. I wouldn't have made the same mistake twice. Oh, I realize you don't believe me.
2: Yes. I do believe you. I do believe you. And I think Johnny believes you, too. Johnny's lost, Sue. He knows what it is to be without her. Don't you, Johnny? You know the black nights and the empty mornings? You've listened for her, too.
0: I've got work to do. I haven't got time to think about it.
1: Maybe it's easier when you have something to do.
2: And now you're going to war. It isn't a good way to go. Both you and Mrs. Carey are too eager to die. Both of you must forget this selfishness. Sue is dead, but her child is here and needs to be cared for.
0: Ah, spare the heroics. I'm not going out to die. I'm going out to mop up a few guys, that's all. When I was a kid, I used to go out and chop wood when I had something to get out of my system.
2: You're going to leave the baby with Mrs. Carey, aren't you, son? This baby is a living, warm part of Sue. She lives in his gestures and his smiles. He should be with someone she loved and someone that loved her. Since you can't keep him yourself, he belongs to his grandmother.
0: When I think of what she's done...
2: You haven't always been perfect yourself, you know. Everyone makes mistakes. And Mrs. Carey's paid very dearly for hers.
1: This child will help fill the emptiness in my house and in my heart. And so will you, Johnny.
0: You can leave me out of this.
1: No, I can't. Sue loved you, and I think I know why. You have strength and courage and a clean, straight way of looking at things. Sue was like that, too. Perhaps I can be. Oh, I wish you didn't hate me.
0: I don't hate you. I couldn't really hate Sue's mother. You know, there's been something burning inside me ever since you walked in. Because once a long time ago, I saw you in the mill. And I said, Sue will be like that when she's old. Tall and stately and swell-looking. I didn't know that Sue never would be old.
1: No, you and I will be old, but never Sue. I'll take good care of your son, and you'll find him waiting very eagerly when you come back.
0: Okay. But I'm not taking any charity, now, mind you. When I come back, I'm paying for every cent he costs.
2: It isn't charity, Johnny. This boy is paying his own way.
0: And if I shouldn't come back, then he'll have to earn the money to pay you back when he gets big enough. You see that he remembers that, Mayor.
2: You have my word. I'll tell Marilla to get the baby's things together, Mrs. Carey. Oh, Marilla!
1: He has eyes just like Sue's.
0: Yeah. Kind of gets you inside, doesn't it?
3: Yes, Mayor. Look, he's asleep on my shoulder. Isn't he cute?
1: Oh.
2: Mrs. Carey is taking him, Marilla.
3: Taking him away? Oh, I thought maybe...
2: Oh, now, good heavens, Marilla, don't start crying.
3: Oh, I can't help it.
1: He's such a dear little thing.
2: Oh, great stars and little planets.
0: Well, this is no place for me.
2: Well, now, see here, everybody. Let's be calm. Let's not do that. Oh, shut up. But what do you know? It worked again.

0: Mr. Barrymore will be back in just a moment. You know, I hate to boast, but have I ever mentioned the fact that Rinso's the only soap that's recommended by the makers of 33 leading washers? And did I ever mention that one of those washers is the famous Crosley washer? And did you know that the Crosley folks are more anxious than ever for you to use Rinso? Because Rinso's famous short run saves wear and tear not only on your clothes, but on your precious Crosley, too. You see, no new washers will be made while the war lasts, because the washer industry is giving full time to the war effort. But you'll keep your machine in the running if you take good care of it, such as having it checked by a dealer every so often and not overloading it. And by all means, use the new anti-sneeze Rinso regularly for a wash that's...
1: Rinso, Rinso, happy little wash day song.
0: Now, Mr. Barrymore.
2: Friends, each year in the past, you've been asked at this time to lend a helping hand to your needier friends and neighbors by contributing to the community chest drives. And each year, you've given generously so that others needn't suffer. I don't have to tell you how much suffering there is in the world today. Your newspaper tells you that. So today, your community chest has a bigger role to play than ever before. This year, it's a community war chest drive that you're asked to contribute to alleviate the sufferings of people whose homes have been ravaged, whose possessions have been lost, and whose countries are fighting desperately to protect them. The community war chest drive closes this week. Will we let them down? The answer is no.

0: Thank you, Mr. Barrymore. And ladies and gentlemen, thank you for listening. We hope you'll all be with us again next week. Be sure to hear Bob Burns as the Arkansas Traveler and Lionel Barrymore as the mayor of the town in one full hour of entertainment over these stations. Mr. Barrymore appears through the courtesy of Metro-Goldwyn-Mayer Studios. And tonight's script was written by Miss Jean Holloway. This is Harlow Wilcox bidding you all good night for the makers of Rinso.
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0: Love, adventure, romance, mystery is presented to you by this station at this time in the stories especially selected for our audience by Edwin Balmer, the distinguished editor of Red Book magazine. When Editor Balmer selected this mystery story, 8 and 20 cents, by George F. Wirtz from the current Red Book, he told us that George Wirtz is one of the writers who gets his stories at first hand. He adventured around the world once as a wireless operator, and he knows well both the country town and the metropolis. In 8 and 20 cents, he tells the story of a city detective who retires and moves to a country village only to stumble upon an extraordinary mystery case which he had to solve. It was hard for a New England village like Cannon Hill to understand why a young man like Lincoln Corey, the great Eastern detective, should come there to run the country store. Sheriff Judson couldn't understand it.
1: Don't quite figure how a man like you come to settle in a town like this, Mr. Corey. You've got a nice store here and all, but...
2: Well, Sheriff, did it ever occur to you that I might like this town?
1: A young fellow like you, with your big reputation and all, running a country store. Why... Say, you ain't aiming to go after my job, are you, young man?
2: No, Mr. Judson.
1: You wouldn't fit it anyhow. City crime and country crime's different, a whole lot different. Different methods. You'd be a fish out of water.
2: Yes, more than likely. But I enjoy Cannon Hill a lot. The green fields and trees, people. It's peaceful and quiet.
1: Maybe it ain't as pure and honest as you think. Take a look at these two fellas coming into your store now. There's our bad element. Those two coming here give me most of my trouble.
0: The pair who entered the store weren't so nice looking at that. Both were fat, black-browed, piggy-eyed, mean. The older one wore a wide leather belt with a big brass buckle that had a sharp prong. The younger one carried a fat green parrot on his shoulder. The elder brother dropped a black fist on the counter and demanded...
3: You're the new storekeeper, huh?
2: Yes.
3: Give me a box of cartridges, 3220, soft nose.
1: Certainly. What do you want cartridges for, John?
3: Aiming to get that pack of wild dogs been after our cows.
1: Not aiming to shoot any deer.
4: No, we ain't.
2: Here you are, boys. Here's the shells.
3: Here's a dollar.
2: Oh, yes. Well, you've got a 20 cents change coming. Just a minute. Ah, there you are. Two dimes.
3: Huh? Hey, there's something on these here dimes. Look at there.
2: Oh, that. Oh, well, they're all right, boys. That's purple ink off the post office stamp pad. I got my fingers smeared this morning, and the ink came off the coins and dried. They're good. I'll take them back anytime you want to spend them.
1: Give them to the boys, Corey. They can put them in the change cup in the cupboard.
3: Oh, yeah?
4: Ah, oh, that's a lot of blah. Come on, John.
2: Well, they looked pretty mad when they went out of here. Who are they?
1: Kelly brothers, John and Bert, a couple of fat, lazy sneaks.
2: Pretty tough looking at that.
1: Ain't a kid in the township who's not afraid of them, nor a woman either. They live on an old run-down farm down the road by the swamp.
2: I see. Does Bert Galley always carry that parrot?
1: Wherever he goes. Says he got it over at the Danbury Fair, but he stole it most likely.
2: Why don't you get rid of them, Sheriff?
1: Yeah, they've done plenty of crimes around, but I can't get the goods on them.
2: They'll probably give you enough clues to send him up the river for life.
1: Yeah, it ain't so all-fired easy as you think, Corey. You've been dealing with city crime. You'll find it different out here. Well, guess I better be gone. Oh, say, here comes young Mathilde Fife in the trade.
2: Oh, really? Well, goodbye, Sheriff. Drop in again.
1: Goodbye.
5: How do you do?
2: How do you do?
5: You're Lincoln Corey, the new storekeeper, aren't you?
2: Yes, right. And you're Miss Fife. I watched you drive by yesterday.
5: And you asked the Hitching Post Brigade who I was?
2: Right again. And they told me that you were the nicest looking girl in town. And I believe it.
5: Well, I'd like a loaf of bread and...
2: Oh, good, good. You know, I hoped you'd be a customer, Miss Fife. Everybody else seems to drive over to North Town to trade.
5: That's just like a small town. I suppose they think you're an intruder or something. I hope you make a go of it here.
2: Thank you. So do I.
5: I just saw Bill Judson out in front. I suppose he's been in here telling you you'd have a hard time.
2: Well, he did sort of hint at it. And things have been quiet. The only customers today were the galleys and...
5: Those ruffianly brothers.
2: Mm.
5: Oh, the people here make me tired sometimes. They think everybody from the city is a slicker or a fool. You'll have to do something to show them, Mr. Corey.
2: Yes, well, thanks for the tip. I'm sure I'm going to like Cannon Hill.
5: It's a nice town, really it is, except for those wretched galley brothers. Well, I guess I'll have to be going. Oh, it looks as though it were going to rain. Goodbye.
2: Goodbye. And come again.
5: I will, and good luck.
2: Hmm. 10 o'clock. Well, I guess there'll be no customers tonight in this downpour. Might as well shut up shop and turn in. Well, by George, here's a customer anyway. Why, it's the sheriff again. Oh, hello, Sheriff Judson.
6: Oh, hello, Corey. Glad to find you. I got something to interest you.
2: Yes, what's up?
6: John Kelly's dead.
2: Well, that is something.
6: Yep. Bert just called me on the phone and asked me to come right out to the farm. Bert says John got drowned in the swamp bog, back of the barn.
2: Huh. Bert was the younger one, wasn't he? The one who carried the parrot.
6: That's him. It was John who got drowned.
2: I see. Well, then you've got one of your wishes.
6: How do you mean?
2: You said you wish you could get rid of both of them. Hmm. If this was murder and you can prove it, you'd have them both.
6: I reckon so, and I dropped in to ask if you'd go along. Maybe you'd like to see how a Hicktown detective works.
2: Why, sure I would. I'll be right with you.
6: Here's the galley place. We'll leave the car and walk over to the house. Here's a flashlight for you. Oh, dang this rain.
2: Wait a minute, Sheriff. Looks like someone dug a little hole in the ground over there by that tree. There's a spade full of fresh turned dirt. See it?
6: Get yourself all mud on this patch. There's Bert coming to the door with a lantern.
7: Here's your car stopping on the road, Sheriff. Come on in the kitchen. Kind of gloomy alone by myself here. I'm right glad you come.
2: Hello, Bert.
7: Here you are. Here. Sit down.
6: Wait a minute, Bert. First, tell us just what happened to John, and tell the truth.
7: Nothing to tell, Sheriff. Poor John. We was eating supper, and we heard a calf bellering down by the bog long about 7. Just turned dark, real dark. John says, that must be our heifer got into the bog. He jumps up, and he runs out the house.
6: With a lantern?
7: No, just run out. A few minutes later, I hear the calf stop bellering. Then I hear John holler. I says to myself, John's fell into the bog, and run out. His tracks go down to the bog, and so do the calves.
6: Now, hold on a minute. Did you have a lantern?
7: I have a flashlight. When I got to the bog, all I see is bubbles. John must have been sucked right down. He run right into it and got sucked down like quicksand. They say there ain't no bottom to that bog. It's a fierce, ain't it?
6: It's bad, all right. Had you and John been fighting? Now, tell the truth, Bert.
7: Of course not. Terrible, ain't it? That John should get drowned trying to save a calf.
2: Bert, is that your rifle over the stove?
7: Yeah.
2: It looks nice and clean.
7: Yeah, that's mine. Why wouldn't it be clean? Only way to treat a gun.
2: And are these your cartridges in this box on the shelf here? I just want to have a look at them.
7: What are you doing anyway?
2: Oh, just curious. I never saw a .32-20 before. Hmm.
6: Now listen, Bert. How long after you heard John hollering did you run out of the house?
7: Right away. I jumped up and run.
6: Did you get a sight of him?
7: All I saw was them bubbles rising to the surface. It was terrible.
6: You're a lying to me, Bert Galley.
7: No, I ain't, Sheriff. Honest, I ain't.
6: Well, by criminy, there ain't no use standing here. We'll go out to that bog and take a look. Come on, Bert.
7: Okay.
6: You coming, Corey?
2: No. You go ahead, Sheriff. I'll take you back. Now then, I'll just have a look around this kitchen. I wonder where that parrot is. Here's a green feather right by this chair. Little spot of blood on it, too. That's funny.
0: It was funny. Link prowled about the kitchen, sharp-eyed. Clues? A dark spot on the floor near the rocker, another one by the sofa, a scratch across the wood, and there on the wall, the old man's bullwhip. Link reached for the leather thong. Wait! A metallic gleam under the table. 2 dimes.
2: Here we are. By George. They hated each other. Hate and 20 cents.
6: All right, Bert. You can set yourself in the chair.
7: All right.
6: Well, Corey, I took a look around, and it's like Bert says.
7: Of course it's like I says.
2: You saw the tracks, Sheriff?
6: They was there, all right. John's tracks going straight into the bog. Then that heifer's tracks. Then Bert's footprints where he went down to the edge of the swamp and come back. There was bubbles rising to the surface of the water.
2: Bubbles, huh? Great Scott.
6: But that don't mean nothing. These swamp bogs are always stewing and working like.
7: Sure they are. Well, that's that. Say, there's some applejack here. You fellas like a drink before you start back?
6: Might as well.
2: Just a second, Sheriff. Can I see that revolver of yours?
6: Sure thing. Here she is. You want to try her out?
2: Yes. I'd like to try her out on Bert Galley if he doesn't stand where he is.
6: Huh?
2: Hold up, Bert. Put him up. The hands, quick.
7: What in thunderation are you trying to do?
6: Hey, what's this, Corey?
2: Now, don't move, Bert. You turn again like that and I'll shoot.
7: Oh, you're crazy. Hey, Sheriff, tell that guy...
2: Now, listen, Bert. You said your brother ran out of the house in the dark and floundered into this bog behind your barn.
7: Yeah.
2: That's a laugh. He lived right here by this bog all the time. It seems sort of queer he'd run into it by accident, knowing where it was.
7: Well, that's what he done, I tell you.
2: All right. Where's your parrot?
7: Flew away. Often flies away. Always flies back.
2: Well, he won't fly back this time, Bert. Listen, Sheriff. Hmm? The parrot is dead. Here's a parrot feather with blood on it. And Bert here killed his brother.
7: It's a liar!
6: What's that you say?
2: I think I can tell you what happened here tonight. Bert and John started fighting in this kitchen. Quarreled over 20 cents. Take off that shirt, Bert Galley.
7: What do you mean?
6: Take it off if you want to.
2: Yes, yes, quick, quick.
6: Why, the man's all red with welts.
2: Sure, sure he is. John was lashing Bert with his bullwhip. Here, see these gray threads? They're off Bert's shirt. And then the parrot flew at John. John struck the parrot with a whip and killed him. Bert snatched the rifle off the wall.
6: How do you know?
2: There's an old cartridge in that box of new ones. Bert fired the shot, emptied and cleaned the gun, replaced the missing shell with an old one. And he killed John.
7: It was killing me! It was killing me! Murdering me! I fired and shot the
2: person. Oh, no, no, you didn't. First you struck him with a gun butt. He went down, over by that rocking chair. There's the place over there where you washed the floor. Then he dragged himself over to the sofa. And you shot him in the back. There's that spot that was scrubbed over there.
7: That's a lie! A lie! A lie!
2: Oh, no, it isn't. And that wasn't self-defense, shooting him after you smashed him in the head. And a man in self-defense doesn't try to hide the body. First, you try to dig a grave out by that tree. You spade it a little and knew it would take too long.
6: Well, by George.
2: And then you fought in the bog, didn't you, Bert? You dragged your brother to the door. There's the scratch made by his belt buckle. I'd say that you loaded your brother's body on the calf, walked him down to the bog, and threw John in. And then you phoned the sheriff.
6: Well, we got him, Corey. By criminy, we've got a clean-cut case. Bert, hold out your hand.
2: And so, Miss Fife, I think the jury will send him up for murder. Second degree, anyway.
5: Oh, you were wonderful. It was your work that did it all. Everyone in town will be coming to your store now.
2: Well, as far as I'm concerned, Miss Fife, everyone in town came in the morning you walked in.
0: Red Book Magazine gave us special permission to broadcast this mystery story, 8 and 20 cents, written by George F. Wirtz. 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
1: So long as these problems are not solved, so long as ignorance and poverty remain on Earth, these words cannot be useless.
2: These words open the second of seven broadcasts based on Victor Hugo's unforgettable work, Les Misérables. WOR and the Mutual Network present Orson Welles, distinguished young author, actor, and director, in an adaptation of this novel which he has made especially for radio. Mr. Welles plays the role of Jean Valjean, and he is also heard reading from the book itself as he binds together the dramatic action. Each broadcast unfolds a moving chapter in the progress of Valjean. Last week, we pictured the meeting of Jean Valjean with the bishop and the regeneration of his tormented soul. Les Misérables, Part 2, the episode which is called Javert.

0: 1817. Napoleon was at St. Helena. A thing which smoked and clacked on the Seine went and came beneath the windows of the Tuileries. It was a sort of toy called the steamboat. 1817. It was in this year that four young gentlemen of Paris played a joke on their sweethearts. One of these young gentlemen was Félix Ptolémée, and his sweetheart was Fantine.
1: Excuse me, please, lady.
2: Yes?
3: What is it?
1: It's something your gentleman left for you.
3: Well, there's no address. See what's written on it, Fantine.
2: It says, "This is the surprise."
3: Oh, what's inside?
2: Just a moment. Sweetheart, at the moment when you read this, four mettlesome horses will be bearing us back to our mamas and papas. We are returning to society, to duty and to order on a full trot at the rate of 3 leagues an hour. Mourn for us rapidly and replace us speedily. Adieu. Signed, Blancherie, Famille Listolet, and Félix Ptolémée. P.S. The dinner is paid for.
0: It was a good joke. The girls laughed. Fantine laughed like the rest. But later she wept bitterly. For Ptolémée was her first love. And the poor girl had a child. This, it will be remembered, was in 1817. At 22 years of age, on a fine spring morning, Fantine left Paris, her child in her arms. She went back to Montreux, where she was born, and she found the little city greatly changed. An unknown man, a stranger, had conceived the idea of substituting gumlac for resin in the manufacture of synthetic jet. This very slight change worked an industrial revolution. In less than 3 years, the inventor of this process had made a fortune for himself and for the whole region. He had built a great factory in which there were two workshops, one for men and the other for women.
4: Yes, what is it?
2: Are there jobs open in the workshop?
4: There are always jobs here. Have you a husband?
2: No, monsieur.
4: Any dependents?
2: No.
4: Name?
2: Mademoiselle Fantine.
4: You will commence today. Monsieur Madeleine, the owner, requests only that you be willing and of good moral.
2: Oh, yes, monsieur.
4: I'll assign you to your place. Come with me.
0: So Fantine went to work in the jet factory and kept her secret. For as long as she stayed there, they must never find out about her child. She had left this child in the care of a couple she met on the road to Paris. They were innkeepers, and they were called the Thénardiers. She paid them 57 francs, all that she had, and she trusted them.
5: A letter for you, mademoiselle.
2: Thank you. My dear madame, your little Cosette has outworn her wardrobe. It will be impossible for us to keep Cosette with us any longer for less than 12 francs per week, payable in advance. Sincerely, Thénardier.
0: They had pawned the child's wardrobe. Who were these Thénardiers? The woman was a brute, and the man was a blackguard. But Fantine knew nothing of this, and she sent them the money. The child's clothes being gone, they dressed her in rags. And they fed her on scraps. Little better than a dog, and a little worse than the cat. They put her to work. She was made to run errands, to sweep the rooms, and the yard, and the street. In the village, they call this little child the lark. This tiny being, no larger than a bird, trembling, frightened, and shivering, awake each morning, first of all in the house and in the village, and always on the street or the fields, before dawn. But the poor lark, never sang. Fantine took a small room and furnished it on the credit of her future labor. She worked hard, thought of nothing but Cosette, and was almost happy. Not being able to say she was married, she took care not to speak of her child. But the women began to whisper in the workshop, and Fantine was watched. More than a few were jealous of her fine teeth and her golden hair.
4: Mademoiselle!
2: Oh, yes, monsieur.
4: You have been with us in this establishment for over a year. Here are 50 francs.
2: 50 francs?
4: They are donated by your employer, Monsieur Madeleine. They will cover your expenses. I must ask you to seek employment elsewhere.
2: Elsewhere? What do you mean?
4: Mademoiselle, the existence of your child has been revealed to us. Good day, mademoiselle.
0: Fantine offered herself as a servant, but nobody wanted her. She began to make coarse shirts for the soldiers. For 12 sous, she sewed 17 hours a day. But her creditors gave her no rest. How could she pay? She couldn't. How could she live? She learned. She learned from an old woman who sewed with her, named Marguerite.
6: We who have grown old in privation can extract much from a sou.
2: But 15 francs, Marguerite. Think of it. The Thénardiers wrote me. They want 3 more francs a week, and you know what I earn.
6: You'll learn.
2: But you can't live on 6 sous a day.
6: No, my girl. But you can starve on it. It's a science.
0: Summer passed away, and winter returned. Short days and less work. In winter, there is no heat, no light, no moon. Evening touches morning. The whole day is a cave, and the sun is a pauper.
2: Madame Fantine, Cosette is sick of an epidemic disease, a military fever. She must have medicine, and drugs are dear. Unless you send us 40 francs within a week, the little one will die. Sincerely, Thénardier.
7: The secret of the Orient. Ladies and gentlemen, I offer during my brief stay in this beautiful city the 7 wonders of the world. No ill is so great, but I own its remedy. Heartaches and toothaches. The elixir of life, the powder of love, the pill against pain. If your teeth hurt you, I will pull them out. Would you look beautiful, I will put them in. I have whole sets of teeth complete for your pleasure. Pearly teeth. Heat for any mouth. Ah, you there. You girl who is laughing there. You have pretty teeth. Sell me your 2 incisors, and I'll give you a gold Napoleon for each of them.
2: What's that? What are incisors?
7: Incisors, young lady, are the front teeth in the head. The 2 pretty upper ones.
2: Oh.
7: Consider my beauty. 2 gold Napoleons, 40 francs. How much good will they do you? If you've got the courage for it, come this evening to the inn, and you will find me there.
2: Oh, no.
7: Hold on, don't run away. Hold on. Come back.
6: What's happened?
2: Oh, God help me.
6: Well, where have you been?
2: In the square. There was a traveling dentist. He wanted to pull out my 2 front teeth. I should be hideous. I'd rather throw myself from the 5th story, head first to the pavement. He told me he'd wait for me at the inn.
6: What was it he offered you?
2: 2 Napoleons.
6: That's 40 francs.
2: Yes, 40 francs.
6: They shouldn't allow it.
2: Marguerite, what does it mean, a military fever, you know?
6: Why, it's a disease.
2: Does it need many drugs?
6: Terrible drugs.
2: How does it come on you? It
6: comes in a moment.
2: Does it attack children? Do they die of it? He told me to wait for him at the inn.
0: The next morning, when the old woman went into Fantine's chamber before daybreak, for they always worked together and so made 1 candle do for 2, she found Fantine sitting there on the couch. She had not been to bed. Her cap had fallen in her lap. The candle had been left to burn, and it was almost gone. The old woman looked at her.
6: What's happened now?
2: Cosette won't die of that sickness for lack of drugs. Look there on the table.
6: 2 gold Napoleons. A fortune. Where'd you get them?
2: I got them.
0: Then Fantine smiled. The dying candle lit up her face. The corners of her mouth were stained with blood. The 2 teeth were gone.
2: Madame Fantine, send us 100 francs or we will put out your child on the highway. 100 francs! Oh, what can I sell for 100 francs? Come, I shall sell what is left.

What is the history of France? It is society buying a slave. From whom? From misery. A soul for a bit of bread. Alas, what are these destinies? Why are they so? He knows that sees all the shadow. He is alone.

Monsieur Madeleine was well-loved in the village. But sometimes, when he passed along the street, calm, affectionate, followed by the benedictions of all, it happened that a tall man, wearing a flat hat and an iron gray coat, and armed with a stout cane, would turn round abruptly and follow him with his eyes until he disappeared. This man was one of the police. His name was Javert. The peasants of Asturias believe that in every litter of wolves there is one dog which is killed by the mother, lest on growing it should devour the others. Give a human face to this dog son of a wolf, and you will have Javert. This man laughed rarely and terribly, and around his nose there was a wrinkle as broad and wild as the muzzle of a fallow deer. Javert was an eye always fixed upon Madeleine.

0: notebook of Inspector Javert. January 9th, 1818. Who is Madeleine? No one knows. Who are his family? What is his history? Where does he come from? No one knows. He is popular for his deeds of charity, which are done secretly as though they were bad deeds. He's been offered the Legion of Honor. He's refused it. Who is that man? I cannot be sure of what I guess, but I know well I have seen him before. April 10th, 1820. Madeleine is in mourning for a certain Bishop of D. I watch him carefully. His speech is more mannerly, and his accent more refined than it was when I first came to the city. He walks strangely, with one foot dragging. He knows I am watching him. August 17th, 1822. The king has appointed Monsieur Madeleine the mayor of this city. Consider, the man came here with only a few hundred francs. He is now a millionaire. This is a sudden rise. I have now learned the circumstances of his arrival into this place. He came here a common laborer, stick in hand and sack on his back one evening in the autumn of 1815. That night, October 23rd, there was a fire in the townhouse, and this man leapt into the flames and saved from burning two children of the captain of police. As far as can be ascertained in the excitement and gratitude of the occasion, no one thought to ask him for his passport. There is certainly no record. He announced himself Madeleine, and so he has remained. I have made inquiries in Paris, and there are interesting circumstances relative to October 1815. Madeleine is now my immediate superior. Police routine brings me into contact with this man. He's well loved, but I am not deluded. I am still vigilant. I know that face.
1: That year, there occurred two events on the streets of Montreuil, which, while insignificant in themselves, made a profound impression on the mind of Inspector Javert. The first was a common street accident.
2: Help! Help! What's the matter? What happened here?
3: Inspector, can't we do something?
2: How will he move this? Monsieur, before it's too late!
4: One moment, monsieur.
5: How did it happen?
6: The old man, the horse slipped.
7: The cart turned over on him.
3: He's sitting under the wheel. He's crushing his ribs.
4: Get a jack. Has anybody a jack?
2: God help me! God help me!
4: Get a jack!
6: They've gone for one.
4: That wagon is sinking lower every minute.
6: It can't be helped,
2: the
6: sir.
2: The wheel is killing me! Citizens!
4: Listen to me. There is one chance. There's just room enough for one man to crawl in under that wagon. In half a minute, it'll be too late.
2: Oh!
4: Citizens, there is no time to lose.
2: What can you do? What can you do, Inspector?
4: If a man can get under that wheel, there may be hope for you. If a man can get under that wheel and lift it with his back, we may save you. Is there a man who can do it? Who has strength and courage? Five louis d'or for the man who will try it. Ten louis d'or.
6: He must be a terrible man who can raise a wagon like that on his back.
2: I'm dying. My ribs are breaking a jack. Anything. Oh.
4: Let me by. Let me by, citizens.
6: Oh, don't do it.
3: Come back. You'll be killed.
2: Stop him, somebody.
3: Stop him.
4: Monsieur, it is too late.
8: Let me by, Inspector.
4: As you wish, monsieur.
2: No! No! Go away! Don't come under here! It's too late!
3: You've let it begone! Ah!
2: Go away! Get out while you can!
6: It's sinking!
2: Get out!
6: It's sinking!
9: He's got there himself!
6: They'll both be killed!
3: Push! Push!
6: It's lifting! Push!

0: monsieur. That's what you are, God.
1: Monsieur, you are a brave man.
2: Thank you, Inspector.
1: In all my life, I have known only one man capable of doing what I have just seen you do. He was a convict in the galleys at Toulon.
2: Good day, Inspector.
1: Good day, Monsieur Madeleine.
3: That was the first incident. The second to impress Inspector Javert of the police took place on an evening in January, 5 months later. It was snowing. A woman, a rueful, bedizened specter, her shoulders bare in a gaudy ballroom dress, stood waiting in the street before the door of the officer's café. A well-dressed idler was amusing himself tormenting this woman.
4: Well, aren't you the ugly one? Oh, soaking tonight. All right, your haughtiness, turn your back on me. You'll pay for it. A little snow will be good medicine. Down your shoulder blades like this.
3: The girl, screaming with rage, turned on him and buried her nails in his face, using the most frightful words that ever fell from the off-scouring of a guardhouse. A large crowd formed about them. The man, hatless, defending himself. The woman, kicking and striking, shrieking, toothless, and without hair, livid with anger and hideous. Suddenly, a tall man advanced quickly from the crowd and seized her by her muddy satin waist. Their tormentor stole away. The woman turned pale with horror. She recognized Javert.
5: Stop! Go home, all of you. It is not permitted that crowds form on the streets. Gentlemen, disperse.
1: Young woman, I must take you to prison. Come with me.
6: To prison? To prison? Oh, no, monsieur.
1: What is your name?
6: Fantine.
1: I have a good memory. This time, it's 6 months.
6: 6 months?

0: ask you not to cause a disturbance.
1: Oh, Monsieur Javert, please. I swear to you, by the good God, I was not in the wrong. Have they the right to throw snow down our backs? He said you're ugly. You've no teeth. I know I've no teeth, but I didn't do anything.
0: No? What of his hat in the snow?
1: Well, I did wrong to spoil his hat, but you can't imprison me for that. I must pay 100 francs, or they'll turn out my Cosette. She's such a little one, they would put out in the highway in the very heart of winter. If she were older, she could earn a living, but she's not yet sick.
0: Come along. I've heard your story. You have 6 months.
1: Oh, Mercy,
0: get
1: no!
0: Up, you fool! No. Do I have to drag you
2: on? One moment, if you please. Let me help you.
0: Citizen, I warn you, don't obstruct the course of justice.
2: There, there, mademoiselle. You'll be all right.
0: This is insolence. Who are you?
2: My name is Madeleine.
0: The mayor. Your pardon, monsieur. I didn't recognize you in the shadow.
1: The mayor? Madeleine? Is this the famous Madeleine?
0: Take care, woman.
1: Monsieur Javert. Think of it. He's the cause of it all. He turned me away from his factory on account of some stories they told about me in the workshop. Stories about me. Lies. You see how it happens? He did this to me.
0: I'm sorry, monsieur. This will add to her sentence.
2: That's all right, Inspector. Set the woman at liberty.
0: What did you say, monsieur?
2: Set the woman at liberty.
1: At liberty? What? You mean I can go? I'm free? I don't understand. Who said that? It wasn't the mayor. It couldn't be. Was it you, Monsieur Javert? You've forgiven me? I did stamp on the gentleman's hat, but he spoiled my whole dress in the snow. We women, we have only one dress for the evening.
2: Mademoiselle, how much did you say that you owed?
1: I said nothing to you. You came here to scare me. I'm not scared of you. I'm scared of Javert.
3: Only tonight it hurt me. I'm not very well. I cough. There's something in my chest that burns. Stop. Give me a hand. Now, don't be afraid to feel how hot it is.
0: Let's go, woman. You're drunk.
1: Officers! The inspector says you must release me. I'm going.
0: Sergeant, detain this woman. Who told you to let her go?
2: I did, Inspector.
0: Your Honor, that cannot be done.
2: And why not?
0: This woman has insulted a citizen.
2: I have learned the circumstances. It was the citizen who did wrong.
0: She has also insulted the mayor.
2: I can do what I please about that.
0: Your pardon, monsieur, but you cannot. The insult does not rest with you. It rests with justice.
2: Inspector, the highest justice is conscience. I have heard this woman. Content yourself with obeying.
0: I obey my duty, monsieur. I am sorry to resist
2: the mayor. The matter you speak of belongs to the municipal police.
0: But, monsieur...
2: I refer you to Article 81 of the law of December 19th, 1799, on the subject of legal imprisonment.
0: You are well acquainted with the criminal code, monsieur, but if you will permit...
2: You may go, Inspector.
0: However, monsieur...
2: You may go, Inspector.
0: Yes, monsieur. Sergeant...
2: Come, mademoiselle. It is cold.
1: I don't understand. Monsieur Javert has gone.
2: Yes. Yes, he's gone. Don't be frightened. I'm sorry. I didn't know all your story. I never knew you'd left my workshop. I'll make it up to you now.
1: Make it up to me?
2: Yes, Fantine. And don't cry. I'll take care of your debts.
1: My daughter. My Cosette.
2: You shall go to her. And she shall come to live with you.
1: You mean that, Monsieur Madeleine? You swear it?
2: On my word of honor.
1: Oh, Monsieur. I am not a bad woman.
2: Listen to me, Fantine. If all you say is true, and I do not doubt it, you have never ceased to be virtuous and holy before God.
4: That same night, Javert wrote a letter
0: to the Préfet of Police, Paris. Monsieur, I wish to report that a certain face has always been familiar to me. Tonight, I placed it. I have further conclusive evidence. Monsieur Madeleine, the mayor of Montreux, is wanted by the police for robbery. He is a second offender, being an ex-convict. He is the old galley slave, Jean Valjean. Signed by the inspector of police, Javert.

WOR and the Mutual Network have presented part two of Victor Hugo's compelling novel, Les Misérables, the episode which introduced Javert. Orson Welles played the role of Jean Valjean and also read the narrative passages of the presentation, which he has created especially for radio. Assisting Mr. Welles tonight were Martin Gable as Javert, Agnes Moorhead, Ray Collins, Betty Gard, Hiram Sherman, Alice Frost, and others. Next Friday evening at 10 o'clock Eastern Daylight Saving Time, we shall present Les Misérables in its third phase, the episode which portrays the death of Fantine and the capture of Jean Valjean.

0: Oh, come in, Smithers. What is it? Speak up, boy. Orange juice.
1: No, sir. New Kellogg's Rise and Shine.
0: Hey, fiendish.
1: And look at this, sir.
0: No peel, no pips, and it's got vitamin C. Well, Smithers, I suppose this is it.
1: What are you doing, sir?
0: Thank you, Governor. Wife and three pips to support. Thank you.
2: New Kellogg's Rise and Shine. Now tastes as good as orange juice.
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11: 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Monday night means music on NBC. And tomorrow evening you'll be pleasantly entertained by the Railroad Hour's original operetta starring Gordon McRae and Dorothy Warren Scholes. 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

0: presents many of the most eminent actors of our time, transcribed in the NBC Star Playhouse. Here's our host, John Chaplin, drama critic of the New York Daily News, to introduce this week's star and play. Mr. Chaplin.
1: Thank you. Well, here I am in New York, and there they are in Hollywood. By they, I mean our star, our play, and a Star Playhouse company of actors. The play is Biography by F.M. Behrman, and it is one of his best. Ever since the days of Clyde Fitch, the American theater has had some excellent writers of high comedy. Or parlor, drawing room, or sophisticated comedy, whatever one chooses to call it. Sidney Howard, Philip Barry, George Kelly, and Behrman have been high practitioners of this art of being intelligent, witty, and amusing. In Biography, Behrman concerns himself with a woman named Marion who has a studio apartment in New York. She is a fashionable painter of portraits and a fashionable woman herself. As Behrman describes her in his play script, she is tall, lithe, indomitably alive. She floats life like a dancer's scarf in perpetual enjoyment of its colors and contours. This sounds like a difficult casting problem, and it is. But I think we've solved it, for the actress who is going to play Marion Forth is Joan Fontaine. Of many a fine motion picture, and the winner of many Academy Awards and Critics' Prizes. Hollywood and Miss Fontaine, we're ready and listening here at NBC in New York.

0: Time is now. Place, New York. The tall, skylighted studio living room of an apartment in Manhattan's West 57th Street. The tenant of the apartment is the internationally famous portrait painter, Marion Proud. But at the moment, it is occupied only by the maid, Minnie, and an angry young man.
1: What time did Miss Frog go out?
2: About 2 o'clock.
1: Well, it's nearly five. Now she should be home, shouldn't she?
2: She said she was coming home to tea, and that is all I know.
1: Yeah, she invited me to tea at 4:30 sharp.
2: No?
1: Well, where did she go to lunch?
2: I don't know. Any more questions?
1: No, no. See, there's no point in asking you questions.
2: Then why do you ask them?
1: Oh, look here.
2: Excuse, I answered the door.
3: Ah, die schöne Minnie.
2: Ach, mein lieber Herr Feidack. Welcome to New York. Come in, come in.
3: And where's our Marion? Not home yet, eh, Minnie? Where is she?
1: I've been asking the same question for over half an hour.
2: Yeah, yeah. Er hat alle 5 Minuten gefragt, wo sie ist. Excuse, I go make ready the tea.
3: Well, young men, you have offended Minnie. I can see that.
1: It's just too bad.
3: We all tremble before Minnie. Excuse. You are a friend of Miss Proud?
1: Not at all.
3: That is a please. There's no cause for pride.
1: My presence here is a favor to her, and likely to bring her a handsome profit.
3: Profit? Ah, that accounts for her being late.
1: Oh, you despise profit, I suppose. Very commendably old world of you.
3: Young men, when I was your age, I too was rude and principled to make an impression. When it is no longer necessary for you to wait around for people in order to do them favors, you will mellow down, I assume.
1: You think so, do you? If I'm rude now and I'm successful, I'll be murderous.
3: More power to you. But I've never seen it happen yet. Success is a great muffler.
1: Hey, don't I know you from somewhere?
3: I don't think so. I've only just arrived in America.
1: Still, I've seen you somewhere.
3: Maybe you have seen Miss Trout's portrait of me.
1: Well, maybe that's it. May I ask?
3: Certainly. My name is Feidack.
1: A composer?
3: Yes.
1: Oh. I thought he was dead.
3: You have me confused with my brother, Victor Feidack. You were right in thinking he was dead. You're the first person I have met in New York who even suspected it.
1: Oh, sorry.
3: Why?
4: Oh, hello there. I'm sorry to keep you waiting.
1: Don't give it a second thought, Miss.
4: Oh, but I am. Feidack!
3: Hello, Marion.
4: Feidack, oh, Feidack. I've been trying everywhere to reach you. I can't believe it. Feidack, darling.
3: Is this how you keep a business appointment, Miss Feidack?
4: Oh, if I don't even know. Oh, I'm sorry, Mr. Mr.
1: Kurt. Richard Kurt.
4: Oh, of course, Mr. Kurt. I say, Mr. Mr.
1: Kurt. Richard Kurt.
4: Oh, of course, Mr. Kurt. I say, but what about you? Oh, let me hear about you.
3: Well, things went from bad to worse in Vienna, as you know. About a month ago, I reached the end of my rope, hopelessly in debt, no way out. When the miracle happened, a Hollywood producer was in town and wanted to see me.
4: How glorious!
3: Wait, with a case of mistaken identity. He didn't know my brother was dead. He thought I was Victor.
4: And the funniest thing is, you'll be much better for them in Hollywood than he would have been. Oh, don't you see?
3: Ach, Marion, I've been so guilty over this thing, and now you make it all right. Oh, my lieber Schatz, come out there with me.
4: Oh, I'd love to, Fardy, but I can't.
3: Oh, I wish you would come.
4: Oh, this isn't the moment for me, Fardy. Besides, I can't afford the journey. I'm quite hard up at the moment.
3: Now, well, look here, Marion.
4: No, that's sweet of you, but I couldn't.
3: But why?
4: I don't know, vanity, a kind of vanity. I've always had a kind of pride in maneuvering on my own. It was all the fun for me to take money from my friends. Anyway, it's a pet fixation of mine, so be a darling and let me indulge it, will you, Father? Besides, I have a business proposition.
3: Will you?
4: That young man who was just here. Oh, dear, do you suppose he won't come back? Now that I think of it, I was a bit short with him, wasn't I?
3: He will be back. They always come back for you, Marion.

0: 6:15. What can be keeping him, Minnie?
1: Better he stays away.
0: Oh, but he wanted to talk about money, and Minnie, we need money.
1: I don't worry.
0: There he is. Let him in, Minnie, and be polite.
1: Yeah, yeah.
2: Miss Stroud's apartment?
1: Who is calling, please?
2: Tell her an old friend. I want to surprise her.
1: I'm sorry, but I have...
0: Who is this, Minnie? I just happened to...
2: Oh. Marion, little Marion Stroud.
0: Do I know you?
2: You certainly do.
0: Oh, well, won't you come in? It's all right, Minnie. Please, sit down, Mr.
2: Marion.
0: Oh, I know you perfectly well. It's just that... No, don't tell me.
2: It is astonishing. If someone had said to me that I could walk into a room in front of Marion Stroud and she not know me, I'd have told them they were crazy.
0: Oh, I do know you. I know you perfectly well. It's just that
2: you'll be awful sorry at yourself, I warn you.
0: I can't forgive myself now. I do know.
2: I don't believe it.
0: The American Embassy dinner in Rome on the 4th of July last year. You sat on my right.
2: I did not.
0: You sat somewhere. Where did you sit?
2: I wasn't there.
0: Well, I think it's very unkind of you to keep me in suspense like this. I can't bear it another second.
2: I wouldn't have believed it.
0: Well, give me some hint, will you?
2: Think of home. Think of Tennessee.
0: Oh.
2: Little Marion Proud.
0: No! Oh, no!
2: Well, it's about time.
0: But you were you...
2: And so were you.
0: Oh, but Bunny, you are Bunny Nolan, aren't you? But Bunny, oh, Bunny, dear, how important you become.
2: I haven't done badly.
0: Oh, no. You should have warned me. It's not fair of you, Bunny, of all people. I can scarcely believe it. You look like something, something monumental. A senator or something like that.
2: Oh, that's a good omen.
0: Good omen?
2: You're saying I look like a senator because, I don't want to be premature, but in a few months I may be one.
0: Senator?
2: Washington, not Nashville.
0: Do you want to be a senator, or can't you help it?
2: What do you mean?
0: I'll paint you, Bunny. Toga, ferule, tribune of the people.
2: Not a bad idea. Oh, I remember now. You were always sketching me, sketching everything. See, you've done pretty well yourself, haven't you?
0: Not as well as you have, Bunny. Imagine. Senator Nolan. Oh, well, well. Oh, how long is it since we've seen each other? 12 years, anyway. More than that, 15.
2: Just about. I hadn't even begun to practice law yet.
0: Just kids, children. Oh, but now look at you. Oh, I can see how successful you are, Bunny. Married?
2: Not yet.
0: Oh, how did you escape? You're going to be, though.
2: I'm engaged.
0: Who's the lucky girl?
2: Slade Kinnicott, daughter of Orrin Kinnicott.
0: Orrin Kinnicott, the newspaper publisher?
2: Yes. He's backing me for the Senate.
0: Well, if he's backing you, you ought to get in. Not that you really need him. Anyway, you can be sure of the women's vote.
2: How's that?
0: Oh, so handsome, so distinguished.
2: Oh, well.
0: Ah, you're fast. How charming of you. Oh, Bunny, I'm very proud of you, really.
2: I've always been ambitious, Mary, and you know that. You shared all my early hopes and dreams.
0: Of course I did. I'm not a bit surprised they're going into the Senate. You may even go higher, the White House. Why not?
2: I never let myself think of that.
0: Oh, why not? It's no more wonderful than what's already happened, is it?
2: Destiny.
0: Ah, destiny, Bunny. Exactly.
2: And you, my dear.
0: Oh, as you can see, it's pure, uncertain, alone, nowhere at all. Oh, Bunny, after you get to Washington... Will you introduce me to some senators?
2: Well, that's premature. Naturally, if the people should favor me, I'd do what I could.
0: Oh, you're a dear. You always were.
2: Little Marion, I can't believe it somehow.
0: What did you expect to see? A hulk? A remnant? A wicked sepulcher?
2: Well, naturally, after what I'd heard, I...
0: Ah, what have you heard? Oh, do tell me, Bunny.
2: Well, I mean about your life.
0: Where is he, Bunny?
2: Well, there's no use going into that. You go your own way. Everybody has to live their own life, I guess.
0: I detect an overtone, faint but unmistakable, of moral censor.
2: No, I suppose it's impossible to live one's life in art without the... Well, without doing the things you've done.
0: Oh, dear me, Bunny. What shall I do? Shall I blush? Shall I hang my head in shame? I didn't know the news had got around so wisely.
2: Well, so many of your lovers have been famous men.
0: Well, you were obscure. Oh, but you're famous now, aren't you? I seem to be stimulating, if nothing else.
2: If I'd been famous then, you probably wouldn't have walked out on me at the last minute the way you did.
0: Oh, dear, dear Bunny.
2: I wish you wouldn't call me Bunny.
0: Well, I always did. What is your real name?
2: You know perfectly well.
0: I swear I don't.
2: My name is Leander.
0: Bunny, really?
2: That is my name.
0: Oh, really, I'd forgotten that. Leander. Who was he? He did something in the Hellespont, didn't he? What did he do in the Hellespont?
2: And beside the point.
0: You say you wanted to tell me something?
2: Yes.
0: I love to be told things.
2: That night you left me.
0: We quarreled about something, didn't we?
2: I plunged into work. I worked fiercely to forget you. And yet...
0: And yes?
2: It left something bitter in my mind. Something...
0: Unresolved?
2: Yes.
0: Mm-hmm.
2: All these years I wanted to see you, to get it off my mind.
0: Did you want the last word, Bunny, dear?
2: I wanted to see you, to stand before you, to tell myself, here she is and what of it?
0: Well, can you?
2: Yes, yes.
0: Oh, good for you, Bunny. I know just how you feel. Like having a tooth out, isn't it?
2: You're evil, Marion. You haven't the face of evil, but you're evil.
0: Oh, Bunny, darling. Now, you don't mean that, surely. Oh, what's come over you? You never were like that. Or were you? Oh, you know perfectly well I'm not evil. Casual, perhaps, but not evil. Oh, good heavens, Bunny. I might as well say you're evil because you're intolerant. These are differences in temperament, that's all. Charming differences in temperament.
2: Sophistry.
0: Ah, that's better, more friendly. Let's have a cup of tea, shall we? Will your constituents mind if you have a cup of tea with a notorious woman? We will have to know.
2: I'm afraid I can't, Mary. I have to be getting off.
0: Stay and have some tea. Nanny! Nanny!
3: Ja, Fräulein?
0: Bitte, stay.
3: Yeah,
0: Colonel. There now. You see how easy it is.
2: Marion.
0: Yes, Bunny.
2: About that painting.
0: Oh, I was only joking. Don't let yourself be bullied into it.
2: No, I've never been done in oils. It might do for campaign purposes, and if I should be elected, it would be very helpful to you in Washington.
0: I might try. Yes, I'll try. I'll make you look like Warren G. Harding. Clinch those women's votes. Oh, you're a darling. I just kiss you for it.
2: What? Marion.
0: Oh, such a rush of feeling, dear. I'll get it, Minnie.
2: Oh, Marion.
0: Yes, Bunny?
2: Would you mind, in front of strangers, not to call me Bunny?
0: Oh, of course. What is it, Bunny?
2: Leander.
0: Leander. Coming. Leander, Hellespont. Leander, here, and...
4: Well, Miss Frog?
0: Oh, you did come back. How nice. Do come in, Mr.
4: Kurt.
0: Oh.
4: With a K.
0: I'll try to remember. Oh, this is Senator Nolan, Mr. Kurt.
2: I am not Senator
0: Nolan. Oh, but you will be. Can't I even call you that between ourselves? It gives me such a quiet sense of power.
1: Here's the tea, Fräulein.
0: Where shall I put it? Right here, Minnie. Did you bring an extra cup, Mr. Kurt? Yeah. That will be all, Minnie. You will have a cup, Mr. Kurt.
4: I am not impressed by politicians, and I did not come here to drink tea. I am here on business.
0: Well, you can do both. They do in England. American businessmen are so tense. Tea, Bunny?
2: Oh. Yes, thank you.
0: As I was saying, American businessmen
4: are... I am not tense, and I am not a businessman.
2: Well, whatever you are very ill-mannered.
4: That's true. Senator.
2: I am not
0: Isn't it nice we agreed? For a moment, I thought we weren't going to hit it off.
2: Well, in my day, if a boy came in and behaved like this before a lady, he'd be horsewhipped. Why don't you have him state his proposition and get it over with?
4: Miss Froud, you granted me an interview at 4:30. It is now after 6. I have lost an hour in which I might have read a first-class book or made love to a girl or had an idea. An irreparable hour. Now, will you see me alone, or will you keep me here fencing with this inadequate antagonist?
0: You are unquestionably the most impossible young man I have ever met. Go away.
4: Right. So long, Senator. So long, Miss Frost.
0: Young man.
4: Well?
0: Mr. Nolan is an old friend of mine. I should consult him in any case about whatever business you suggest. Can't you speak in front of him?
4: No. I'm very sorry, but I can't.
0: But please, wait. 1 minute.
4: All right. 1 minute. 60 seconds.
0: After all, Bunny, I can't afford it. It may be something perhaps you better.
2: I'm not sure it's safe to leave you alone with a character like that.
0: Nonsense. Minnie's in a room with a bow and arrow.
2: Well, I have to go in any case. I have to meet Orrin and Slade.
0: Orrin and... Oh, yes, your fiancé and a father. Yes, you better rest, darling. Are you in the book? I'll telephone you.
2: No, you better not. I shall communicate with you.
0: Mm-hmm.
2: Good night.
4: Good night, Sir Galahad.
0: Well, I'm afraid you didn't make a very good impression on him.
4: That's just too bad.
0: Oh, that's no way for a young man to get on in the world. He's a very important person.
4: That's what passes for important. A shirt, flatulence, and pompous. You aren't taken in by him, are you?
0: No, as a matter of fact, he's a very nice man. Simple and kind.
4: Oh, I bet he isn't simple. I bet he isn't kindly. I bet he's greedy and vicious.
0: Oh, really?
4: Anyway, he's a hypocrite. When a man starts worrying out loud about unprotected women, you may know he's a hypocritical sensualist.
0: You're a violent young man, aren't you?
4: Yes. The world is full of things and people that make me angry. Why do you keep calling me youth and young man? I'm 25.
0: Well, you seem to have a lurid and uncorrected imagination of the adolescent.
4: That's where you're wrong.
0: Anybody who'd be so unreasonable over a nice fellow like Bunny Nolan...
4: You're one of those tolerant people, aren't you? See the best in people.
0: You say that as if tolerance were a crime.
4: Your kind is. It's criminal because it encourages dishonesty, incompetence, weakness, all kinds of knavery. What you call tolerance, I call sloppy laziness.
0: You are a fanatical young man.
4: Well, having said that, you think you dispose of me. Well, so be it. Now let's get down to business.
0: You are also a little patronizing.
4: Thank you. Miss Frob, I am the editor of a magazine called Every Week. You know it?
0: It seems I've seen it on the newsstand.
4: Well, I want you to write your biography to run serially in Every Week. Later on, of course, you can bring it out as a book.
0: My biography?
4: Yeah. Story of your life.
0: I know the meaning of the word.
4: The money's pretty good. I'm prepared to give you an advance of $2,000.
0: Oh, but I'm not a writer. I should know how to begin.
4: You were born, weren't you? Begin with that.
0: Oh, my friends tell me I write pleasant letters, but... Oh, look here. Why should you want the story from me? I'm not a first-rate artist, you know. Not by far. I'm just a cover.
4: No, it's not you. It's the celebrity you painted.
0: You're a brutal young man. I rather like you.
4: Well, you've been courageous. You've been rather forthright.
0: The woman who dared sort of thing. Isn't that rather old hat?
4: I feel there's a great story in you.
0: You make me sound like an institution.
4: Should do you a lot of good in your professional career, too. We'll run reproductions of your famous portrait.
0: Oh, forgive me.
4: What's the matter?
0: Oh, something I remember. The funniest thing. Oh, is it funny how the oddest things pop into your mind?
4: What was it?
0: Something that happened years ago.
4: What?
0: I couldn't possibly tell you.
4: All right, in that case, it'll probably be great for the magazine. You save it.
0: Oh, you won't do anything lurid, will you?
4: Just print the story, practically as you write it.
0: Oh, I'm scared.
4: Oh, nonsense. Here's your first check. $2,000.
0: Oh, dear.
4: We'll announce it next month. First installment the following month, okay?
0: But I can't promise a thing like that.
4: Why not?
0: Well, it worries me too much.
4: Well, don't promise and just get to work.
0: What do I do first?
4: If I were you, I would sit down. Right here at the desk.
0: Mm-hmm.
4: Here's a sheet of paper.
0: Mm-hmm.
4: And here's a pencil. And now you're all set.
0: But how can I go out to dinner? How can I ever do anything with a chapter to write?
4: After all, you don't have to think up anything. Just tell what happened to you.
0: Can I use names?
4: When they're famous, yes. The others you can fake if you want to.
0: What's your name?
4: I told you. My name is Kurt.
0: I know, with a K. But what's your name?
4: Oh, Richard.
0: Oh. I tell you, Dickie, when I think of the funny men I've known, they're pretty nearly all brothers under the skin, Dickie.
4: Well, that's an angle.
0: Oh, Dickie, I think he'd be marvelous. And imagine, I'm going to be paid for it. Oh, Dickie, you're an angel.
4: Yeah, that's me, Angel Kurt. Well, So long.
0: But you can't leave me like this, Dickie.
4: Like what?
0: Alone with my life.
4: Maybe it's time you got a good, straight, clear-eyed look at it alone, without anybody around to hold your hand.
0: I think it would worry me, because there's something about it I don't know.
4: What?
0: Vulgar. Everyone writes his autobiography. Who cares?
4: Well, wrong hunch. Sorry to have taken your valuable time.
0: What do you mean?
4: I was mistaken, that's all. In your desire to escape vulgarity, you'd probably be thin. You might even achieve refinement. I'm not interested.
0: You are insufferable.
4: And you're a false
0: I congratulate
4: alarm.
0: You. You brought me to the verge of losing my temper, but I'll tell you this. My story won't be thin and episodic because my life hasn't been thin and episodic. I'm going to write the darn thing just to show you, and I'm going to start right now. Chapter one, I am born.
4: Good. I'll be running along.
0: Come in tomorrow afternoon for a cocktail.
4: Whose memoirs are these going to be, yours or mine?
0: Well, you're an editor, aren't you? Come in and edit.
4: All right. I'll come. But if you're not here, I'll go away and I won't wait a minute. So long.
0: What an extraordinary young man. Excuse me, Marion. You want I should clear away the teaching? I am born. Thus, I am born, I meet Richard Kirk. Well, Manny, here I have your son. I am born, I meet Richard Kirk. Now all I have to do is fill in between. Yeah? Fix up the light, will you, Manny? I'm not going out. You're having someone in. No, Manny, I'm spending the evening alone with my life.

In a moment, Act Two of Biography, starring Joan Fontaine on the NBC Star Playhouse. Our program will continue after a 30-second pause for station identification.

0: editor of Every Week magazine, persuaded Marion Proud to write the story of her life. It's also 3 weeks since Leander Nolan, her childhood sweetheart, persuaded her to paint his portrait for his forthcoming campaign for the United States Senate. At the moment, she's enjoying a rare moment's relaxation in the company of Freiberg, her old friend from pre-war Vienna.
1: Well, my dear, which career do I interrupt? The writer or the artist?
2: I honestly don't know, Father. When I'm painting, I think of funny things to write, funny phrases. Oh, it won't be a serious biography, thank heaven, but I don't want it to be trivial either.
1: I think you have said that, Marion.
2: Yes, please?
3: Hello, Nolan.
2: Oh, Bunny. Come on in, Bunny. You have to sit for me, if only for a moment. Will Friday's presence embarrass you?
4: As a matter of fact,
2: Marion. Oh, sit down like a good fellow. Go on, sit down. The light's getting bad.
0: Very well.
2: Go on talking while I squeeze my paint. Barty, guess who telephoned me today? Haven't seen him for years. Asked me to dinner.
1: Could be any one of the thousands of your friends.
2: Warwick Wilson, the movie star. I think he wants to mention in my biography. Poor old Timothy.
4: Did you say your biography?
2: Why, yes, Bunny.
4: Then this is all true.
2: What, dear?
4: This, in this magazine.
2: Don't get up, Bunny. I'll report. Oh, there, lots of place. Barty. Do you see?
1: Glamorous artist to reveal secrets of royalty in Every Week.
2: Oh, dear, dear. Makes me have a sort of female Casanova.
4: Marion,
2: oh, what's the matter, Bunny? You seem under a strain today. Oh,
4: can't you manage a little privacy for your sitters at least? It's like being watched while you're taking a bath.
2: Oh, I'm so sorry,
1: Bunny. Quite sympathize with Mr. Nolan. I'm off, Marion. Auf Wiedersehen. Goodbye, Mr. Nolan.
2: No, don't touch him.
1: Excuse, most happy, Mr. Nolan. See you later.
2: Now then, move your head just a bit, Bunny, just up a little.
0: I can't sit today. I'm not in the mood.
2: Oh, just because of Friday being here. Oh, we shouldn't be that way about him. He's the darling of the world.
4: Who isn't a darling? Everyone's a darling as far as I can see. The world's full of darlings. Your world, at any rate. Friday and Dickie and Timmy.
2: And you, Bunny dear.
4: I've asked you not to call me that in front of people. What if it were to get back to the voters in Tennessee?
2: Timothy Wilson is called Timothy in all the columns, and now he's a big movie star. Oh, Bunny.
0: What?
2: I just remember why I nicknamed him Timothy. Oh, do you see?
0: No, I don't see.
2: For tympanum, a large instrument, the orchestra producing a hollow sound. Boom. I'd better not mention it in my biography.
4: That confounded biography. Are you really writing?
2: Well, yes, I am.
0: Oh. What do you intend to tell?
2: Oh, that's like asking me what I've been doing all my life.
0: When does it start?
2: With my birth. Coincidence, isn't it?
0: All the time back home when you were a girl in Knoxville?
2: Yes, of course. Oh, I've had a wonderful time going back over it all.
0: Everything?
2: Everything I can remember.
0: Do I come into it?
2: First love, Bunny. How can I possibly leave that out?
4: If you're doing this for money, I know you've been pretty hard up. I promise I'll get you commissions enough to more than make up for what you'll get out of this story. I was talking about you the other day to Orrin.
2: Orrin?
4: Orrin Kinnicott, Slade's father. My prospective father-in-law. He's a big man, you know. I'm sure I can get him to sit for you.
2: Sorry, the tip isn't big enough.
4: Oh, Marion.
2: It amuses me to write my life. I will therefore pass up the pleasure of painting your father-in-law. I will even give up the pleasure of painting you. We can part friends then, can't we? Goodbye, Bunny.
4: Marion, you can't send me away like this.
2: I think it's better to part now while we can still do it with dignity. Shall we?
4: You don't realize what's involved.
2: Oh.
4: My entire career, Marion.
2: Mm.
4: A revelation of this kind coming at this moment might be fatal to my chances.
2: Revelation? You make me feel like... Well, I don't know what you make me feel like.
4: You don't understand. The people I'm depending on to elect me aren't sophisticated people like you or me.
2: Oh.
4: What I mean is, they're country people, essentially. My future father-in-law is sympathetic to their point of view.
2: Tell me, your father-in-law, is he the man with the chest expansion and his picture in shorts in the Health magazine?
4: Well, there's no disgrace in that.
2: Oh, that doesn't shock me, Bunny. I was just identifying him, that's all.
4: I owe everything to Kinnicott. I wouldn't be running for the Senate right now if it weren't for him. I can't risk offending him.
2: Oh, what in heaven's name has happened to you anyway? He used to be quite a nice boy, even fun occasionally.
0: Maybe you stuck to me.
2: Oh, Bunny, I'm sorry for you. I really am.
4: Don't touch me.
2: Bunny.
4: Do you think I'm not human?
2: Of all the contradictions.
4: I wish I'd never come back into your life. It was a terrible mistake. You'd forgotten me.
2: Oh, you're wrong. First love. One doesn't forget that.
4: But you did. And if you got the chance, you'd humiliate me again.
2: Oh, it's not a question of pride or vanity between us. We're friends, old friends.
4: You're saying that just to get around me. You were always good at that. But I warn you, Marion, I solemnly warn
2: Never
4: you.
2: Never in my life have I seen a man vacillate so between passion and threat.
4: I shall find ways to stop you. Mr. Kennicott, my future father-in-law, is a very powerful man.
2: I know. Extraordinary bicep.
4: I tell you, this matter is beyond flippancy.
2: Yes, I can see that now.
4: Think it over, Marion. Let me know your decision.
2: Yes, I'll think it over. I'll give you my answer tomorrow.

0: understand it, how you could ever have loved a stuffed shirt like this.
1: Oh, he wasn't a stuffed shirt. That's a funny part. He was a charming boy. Rather thin, rather reticent. He used to work hard all day, and at night he studied law. We used to walk the country lanes and dream about the future. He was scared and whispered.
0: And how could he...
1: Oh, how do we all emerge into what we are? Time, Dickie. What will you be at 40? A bondholder and a commuter. Oh, Dickie.
0: I'll never be 40.
1: How will you avoid it?
0: I'll use myself up before I'm 40.
1: I don't think so. I sometimes wake up on certain mornings feeling absolutely immortal, indestructible. One is perpetually reborn, I think, Dickie.
0: It's easy for anyone who's lived as you have to make romantic generalizations.
1: You despise me, don't you?
0: Yes.
1: Why?
0: Oh, why did we start this?
1: All because of my little biography. That's how it all started. It seems incredible that anyone should take the trouble.
0: I'd like to see them try. I would just like to, that's all.
1: What would you do?
0: I would make the Honorable Nolan the laughingstock of the country. And his athletic father-in-law, too. I would just plaster them, that's what I'd do.
1: You sound vindictive.
0: Maybe I am vindictive.
1: Funny, huh? I'm just amused. I'd better get that explained. Hello.
2: May I speak to Mr. Kurt, please?
1: It's for you, Dickie.
0: Who is it?
1: Oh, no. Sounds important.
0: Yes?
2: Kurt, this is McNally. I wanted to be sure and catch you tonight.
0: Oh, what's up, Chief?
2: This biography of fraud. I want to talk to you about it.
0: Oh, you do you?
2: Yes, I think we'd better kill it.
0: I expected that.
2: Have you talked to Kennicott?
0: I never met the gentleman.
2: You will. But don't commit yourself one way or the other till you talk to me.
0: Okay, I'll be around first thing in the morning. So long.
2: Sorry, Kurt.
0: Well, they have begun.
1: Dickie.
0: Yeah?
1: As far as my story is concerned, I'll call it a day.
0: What?
1: Well, let's forget all about it, shall we?
0: Oh, if you let me down now, I'll hate you.
1: Will you? Why don't you take me into your confidence, then? Why don't you tell me about yourself?
0: For instance?
1: Well, I don't know anything about you, really. Who do you live with?
0: I live alone.
1: Are you in love with anyone?
0: No.
1: Where are your parents?
0: They're dead.
1: Long?
0: Well, my mother is. Hardly remember her.
1: Your father? Do you remember your father?
0: Yeah. I remember him, all right.
1: What did your father do?
0: Was a coal miner.
1: Won't you tell me about him? I'd like to know.
0: When I was a kid of 14, there was a strike. One day my father took me out for a walk. Sunny spring morning. We stopped to listen to an organizer. Father was a mild little man with kind of faded, tired blue eyes. We stood on the outskirts of the crowd. My father was holding me by the hand. All of a sudden, some shots rang out. Everybody scattered. My father was bewildered. He didn't know which way to turn. A second later, he crumpled down beside me. He was bleeding. Still holding my hand. He died like that. Any other glamorous facts of my existence you would like to know?
1: Poor boy. I knew there was something I needed.
0: Oh, it's trivial, really. Everybody has to die. The point is to have fun while you're alive, isn't it? Well, you've managed. I congratulate you.
1: Dickie, darling, why are you so bitter against me? Why against me?
0: You want to know that, too? Well, that's because...
1: Hush, darling. Hush. Nothing more. Nothing more.

0: 5 o'clock, Leander, and still no sign of her. Does she know I'm a busy man?
1: She's not impressed by busy men, Owen.
0: Leander, have you been entirely frank with me in this matter?
1: Of course I have.
0: Sometimes the way you talk, I suspect, Leander, that you're still in love with this woman.
1: Well, nonsense. I simply tell you that she's not a fly-by-night character. That doesn't mean I'm in love with her.
0: My daughter feels the same thing.
2: Slade? You discussed this with Slade?
0: Yesterday. Told her it happened 15 years ago that you were a young fellow, didn't know anything about women, were just naturally taken in.
1: That's not true. I was not taken in. The point is, what are we going to do?
0: Of course, I can get that young fellow Kurt fired from his magazine job. But from what you told me, Leander, he's got something up his sleeve.
1: Yeah, I'm afraid so.
0: That's what I want to find out from your lady friend. And I've got a pretty sure idea right now what it is. Money, Leander.
1: Money?
0: Blackmail.
1: Oh, you're crazy.
0: When you know as much about women as I do, you'll know they all have blackmail up their sleeve.
1: Now, look here, Orin.
0: You listen to me, son.
1: Someone at the door.
0: You are mighty successful as a lawyer, I acknowledge. But in politics, you... Where is that maid, anyhow?
1: Well, she's a little deaf. Maybe I better answer.
3: Hello, Leander.
1: Maid.
3: What are you two looking so foolish about? Hello, Dad.
0: Daughter, what are you doing here?
3: Came to have my picture painted. What are you?
0: You coming here at this time is most inopportune, Slade. We're here on business.
3: I can imagine.
1: I'm very glad you came, Slade. I want you to meet the woman your father has just been accusing of the most reprehensible crime.
3: I'm pretty anxious to get a load of her myself. Say, nice layout. I wish I were artistic. A lucky gal, a paintbrush and an easel, and she can set up shop anywhere in the world. That's independence for you.
0: Slade, this is no time. Please leave before she comes.
3: Not I. Can't you understand that? I want to find out what Leander was like before he became ambitious.
0: Slade.
3: His story might hurt you with the voters in Tennessee, Leander. It's given me a kick out of you I didn't know was there.
1: Indeed.
3: Yes, indeed.
1: If your interest in me requires the artificial stimulus of an episode that happened 20 years ago...
3: It certainly requires something.
1: Does it? Now, children.
0: We are not children.
1: And if it's as bad as that, then I think perhaps we'd both better...
3: Call it a day? Father, Leander's giving your daughter the air. Do something.
0: I don't blame him for being irritated. You should not be here. Please go home.
3: In a moment. Are we no longer engaged, Leander?
1: That is not for me to say.
3: Gentlemen, to the last. At the very moment...
0: Slade, you're talking too much. Shut
3: just
0: up.
3: Just at the very moment when I was saying to myself, well, this a brilliant and beautiful woman who's played footy with royalty in the capitals of the world loved him. Maybe there's a secret charm in him that I've overlooked. Just when I was... Ah, must be my rival.
4: Good evening, honey.
5: Good evening, Mr. Curtin.
4: Well, gentlemen, I'd honestly say I'm surprised to see you here.
1: Mr. Gerd, allow me to introduce...
4: I can guess who it is and why you're here. Having failed to intimidate me, you're here to intimidate Miss Froud. Well, I can advise you that you will fail with her, too.
3: Why doesn't somebody introduce me to this interesting young man?
0: He may be interesting, but he's a very foolish young man.
4: You will fail because I'm going to publish Miss Froud's book myself. And I promise you it'll be the best advertised first book that's come out in a long time.
3: Good. Will you send me the advance sheets? I'll make it with you well, Mr. Kirk.
0: Have you inquired into the penalties for libel, Mr. Kirk?
4: Sue your heads off. I promise the two of you I'll give you the fight of your lives.
3: Good for you, Mr. Kirk.
5: Well, how nice. I'm sorry I'm
4: late. Marion, this chivalrous gentleman has just been proposing to sue you for libel.
5: Oh, give me a chance to greet my guests, Vicki.
3: I'm Slade Kennicott, Miss Cloud.
5: Oh, how nice of you to come. Is this Mr. Kennicott?
6: A pleasure, ma'am.
5: It seems so strange to see you with all your clothes on, Mr. Kennicott. What a pity. As an artist, I must say, it seems a pity to conceal that wonderful chest development that I've admired so often in the body beautiful.
6: That's neither here nor there.
5: Seems to me to be decidedly there.
6: Slade, you've upset everything by coming here.
5: Oh, no, it's my fault. I've wandered from the subject, I'm afraid. What was it?
6: A libel suit.
5: Oh, yes. Now, what can it be about?
4: Well, the Honorable Nolan is going to sue you for libel.
1: I'll punch your head if you say that again.
4: On the assumption that when you say in your story that you and he were lovers, you're lying and defaming his character.
5: Oh, dear, Bunny. You must want to be a senator very, very badly.
1: I never said it, I tell you. It wasn't my idea.
5: As a matter of fact, how could I prove it? Did you ever write to me, Bunny?
1: I don't remember.
3: Why is it that the things one writes when one is young seem so foolish afterwards? Has that ever occurred to you, Mr. Kennicott?
0: I don't admit the fact.
3: No?
0: I was looking over some old editorials of mine, and they're just as apropos today as when they were written. I haven't changed my ideas in 25 years.
3: Oh, how very steadfast. Now, if the world were equally changed, how consistent that would make you.
0: As I said before, this is getting us nowhere. Don't you think, Miss Proud, that the only way we can settle this is by ourselves? I can see you're a sensible woman.
4: You don't have to talk to him at all if you don't want to, Marion.
3: Oh, but I'd love to. I've always wanted to meet Mr. Kennicott. You can all wait in my bedroom. It's fairly tidy, I think. Oh, why don't you take me for a walk, Dickie? Oh, do that, Dickie. A walk will do you good.
4: All right, come on.
3: Now, Mr. Kennicott.
0: You won't mind if I speak very frankly to you, Miss Proud?
3: Not at all.
0: Well, Miss Proud...
3: Oh, call me Marion. Everybody does.
0: Thanks. Call me Orin.
3: All right, I'll try. Orin fits you. Strong, rugged, strength.
0: Thank you. I was going to say, you're not at all what I expected to meet, Marion.
3: Tell me about it. I'd love to know.
0: Well, you're kind of homey, you know, folksy.
3: Well, I'm just a small town girl from Tennessee. I sometimes wonder with myself how I ever got so far away.
0: Metabolism.
3: Let's take your pardon.
0: I always say take most of the bad men and most of the loose women and correct your metabolism and you correct them.
3: Oh, that's very interesting. Have you ever written anything about that?
0: I'm considering it right now.
3: Oh, I do wish you would. I get so impatient with myself sometimes with my physical limitations. My mind is seething with ideas, but I haven't the physical energy to go on working. Why is that, Mr. Kennicott?
0: Defective
3: metabolism.
0: Tell me.
3: What?
0: Do you eat enough rubbish?
3: I don't know offhand. As I say, Orin, one is so ignorant of these fundamental things.
0: I can see this, Marion. If you'd met me instead of Leander when you were a young girl, you'd have been a different woman.
3: I'm sure I would.
0: It's not too late.
3: Really?
0: What are you doing tomorrow evening?
3: Why, I'm free.
0: Will you have dinner with me?
3: I'd be delighted.
0: Fine. Then we can go over this little matter quietly and make a friendly adjustment.
3: Oh, my son.
0: Oh, here's my card with the address. A roof apartment. I'm a widower.
3: An irresistible combination.
0: Till tomorrow, then, dear lady.
3: Till tomorrow.

0: That orange is too good to be true.
1: What are you talking about?
0: Oh, Mr. Kennicott, he's the greatest man I ever met in my life.
1: These people insult you and flout you in every way, and you're amused. Always amused.
0: I am amused.
1: Temporizing with those... I don't understand.
0: Oh, of course you don't. That's the difference. One of the differences between 25 and 35.
1: What did you tell Kennicott?
0: Nothing. Simply nothing. He gave me health hints.
1: Health hints?
0: Well, I saw no point in having a scene with him. As a matter of fact, Dickie, why do you insist on forcing through this silly little biography of mine? Wouldn't it be better for all concerned to just give it up?
1: You would give it up?
0: Why not?
1: After all this? After all I've... Oh, yes. Of course. Then you could marry Nolan, live happily forever after, and be amused. Goodbye. And this time I mean it.
0: Oh, Dickie, please. Dickie! Oh, poor Dickie. Poor boy.
2: Hello, Marion.
0: Oh, hello, Bundy.
2: Excuse me for rushing in on you like this.
0: Oh, I've been expecting you.
2: I must have known. I must have felt it. What would happen, Marion?
0: Bunny, dear, you're all worked up.
2: Marion, I've done it.
0: Done what?
2: Broken with Slade. Broken with Kinnick. I've broken with all of them.
0: Oh, Bunny.
2: When Orlin told me what you'd done, that you were going to give up the story,
0: he said
2: he was sure he could get you to do it. It all came over me. Your generosity, your wonderful generosity.
0: Oh, Bunny.
2: I saw then that all this, what I'd been telling myself I wanted, Slade, a senatorship, all of it, that I didn't want it, that I wasn't up to it, that I was scared to death of it. I told Slade.
0: You told her?
2: Yes.
0: What did she say?
2: She said she knew it. Oh, she's clever, that girl. She's cleverer than I am, even cleverer than you. I'm afraid of her cleverness. I'm uncomfortable with it. It's you I love, Marion. I mean, I want to marry you.
0: I'm terribly touched by this, Bunny, darling. But I can't marry you.
2: Why not?
0: Well, if I married you, it would be for all the wrong reasons. Besides, I think you're wrong about Paige. She's very nice, you know. It's her manner that shocks you. And if you really understand me, as I think you do... I'd really shock you a great deal more, Bunny.
2: I'd risk it. Marion, my dearest Marion, won't you give me some hope?
0: Oh, I'm sorry, Bunny, but you see, I'm in love.
2: You?
0: I'm in love with Dickie.
2: You? Anybody else but him? I'm sorry. Funny, isn't it? Joke, isn't it?
0: Oh, I'm terribly fond of you, Bunny. I always will be. That kind of tenderness outlasts many things.
2: Oh, I'll go on, I suppose.
0: Oh, of course you will. Goodbye, Bunny, dear.
2: Goodbye, Marion.
0: Oh, Bunny.
2: Yes?
0: Will you please tell Mr. Kennicott for me that I've been called out of town suddenly and I can't dine with him tomorrow? You will be seeing him, won't you?
2: Oh, yes. Yes, I'll be seeing you.

0: Dickie.
1: Please forgive me, Mary. Please.
0: Oh, come in, Dickie. Yeah, sit here beside me, dear.
1: Moods come over me. I can't control myself. Because I love you so much, I can't bear...
0: No, dear, I know.
1: I'm torn up all the time, torn to bits.
0: I know, dear, I know.
1: If we could only go away together, the two of us. Somewhere away from people. By ourselves.
0: Why not, Dick? You can go now if you want.
1: Oh, it's a crazy dream. How can we possibly leave now with the book?
0: Dickie, I must tell you.
1: What?
0: You must be patient and you must try to understand my point of view.
1: What do you mean?
0: I've destroyed the book, Dickie.
1: Destroyed?
0: Yes, I'm sorry. I'm terribly sorry, but I couldn't possibly have published that book.
1: Why? Why?
0: These people, Dickie. Poor Bunny. That ridiculous old Kennicott. To you, these rather ineffectual, blundering people symbolize the forces that have hurt you, and you hate them. But I don't hate them. I can't hate them.
1: I see now why everything is this way. Why the injustice and the cruelty go on year after year, century after century without change. Because as they become older, people become tolerant. Things amuse them. Oh, I hate you, and I hate your tolerance. I always did.
0: I know you do. You hate my essential quality, the thing that is me. That's what I was thinking just now, and that's what makes me so sad.
1: Nothing more to be said, is there?
0: I suppose not. Won't you kiss me goodbye?
1: Marion.
0: I'd try to change you. I know I would, though, Dickie. And if I change you, I'd destroy what makes me love you.
1: Marion.
0: Goodbye, my darling. Goodbye, my

0: Marion?
1: Yes, ma'am.
0: I think maybe that telegram bring you bad news.
1: Telegram?
0: What telegram? That telegram I put on your table here.
1: But I didn't even...

0: Bodney.
1: This is from heaven. Minnie, I want you to pack right away. We're leaving.
0: Leaving? Then?
1: Right away tonight. This is from Bodney. Listen. Can get you commissioned to paint Academy Award winners Hollywood. Wire answer at once. Oh, pack everything, Minnie. I want to get right to work.
0: Don't you think we'd better wait till tomorrow?
1: Oh, no, Minnie. Once the temptation to a journey comes into my head, I can't bear it till I'm on my way. This time we'll have a real trip, Minnie. From Hollywood we'll go to Honolulu, and then from there to Siam. Oh, how would you like that, Minnie?
0: Fine. That crazy cook. He goes with us?
1: Oh, no, Minnie, no one. We travel.

0: have been listening to the NBC Star Playhouse production of Biography, starring Joan Fontaine. And now John Chapman returns with a word about next week's production.
1: And so Marion goes on, floating life like a dancer's scarf. I often wonder what might have happened to her next, but Sam Behrman has never got around to telling us. Thank you, Miss Fontaine, and our West Coast Acting Company. Next week, our play will come from New York, and I think it should be one of the most interesting and most exciting productions we have attempted. It will be Lost Weekend, adapted from Charles Jackson's hard-hitting novel and from the exceptional motion picture which Paramount made from the book. The star of Lost Weekend will be Glenn Ford. This is Chapman saying goodbye until next week.
0: Biography was transcribed and adapted for radio by Robert Tallman and starring Joan Fontaine. Heard in the cast was Kurt, played by Larry Dobkin, Minnie, Virginia Christine, Night Act Fritzfeld, Nolan Marvin Miller, Chief Ted Bunnell, Kennicott Stanley Farrar, and played Georgia Ellis. Musical score written and conducted by Robert R. Bruce. The NBC Star Playhouse is a production of the NBC Radio Network in association with Gail Adams, supervised by William Welch, directed by Andrew C. Love. Jimmy Wallington speaking. 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
3: With considerable opposition from a shaggy little four-legged lump of trouble, this is Studio One at CBS. 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
4: Our story tonight is a comedy with its tongue in its cheek by George M. Cohan, the American theater's original wonder boy. Mr. Cohan was talented in more directions than seems believable. First of all, perhaps he was a song and dance man. But he also wrote and produced plays, composed songs, words, and music, and he was a great and magical personality of his time. One of his stage plays, an item called Baby Cyclone, is our selection for tonight. It's about three men who lead a general dog's life because of three women's concern for a particular dog's life, a Pekingese dog named in the title. Our players tonight include two favorites, Everett Sloan and Ann Burr, and a trio of newcomers to Studio One, Miss Pert Kelton, Ian Martin, and Leon Janney. We suggest you listen carefully for their revelation of Mr. Cohan's famed theory of man's only defensive weapon against women, the hat trick.
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6: Hello.
7: Oh, I'm sorry to be late, Mr. Webster.
5: Well, I'm glad somebody got here finally. This is a golf club, not a waiting room.
7: Yeah, sorry to hold up the game. Wait till you hear what's happened. Oh, I still can't quite believe it. Lydia's accepted me.
5: Huh?
7: I proposed, and she said yes.

0: Well, put it here.
1: We did it, didn't we?
0: We did it. Congratulations, son-in-law.
1: Father-in-law. Oh, if it hadn't been for your help.
0: Oh, nothing at all. Forget it. I'm as glad to get rid of Lydia as you are to get her.
1: Oh, don't give me that now, Mr. Webster. Oh, she's the most wonderful, the most beautiful, the most understanding.
0: Yes, yes, but she's contrary as all get out. Why, that girl's been in love with you all along. Anybody could see it. But would she admit it? Oh, no, sir. Not till I said that you were too short for her, that you weren't smart enough for her, and that you got too much money for her.
2: You said what?
0: What does it matter what I said? It worked, didn't it?
1: Yeah, it sure did. We had lunch at the plaza and took a walk at Central Park. Lydia had been saying no for so long, I just proposed as a matter of course, and she said yes.
0: Good, good. Say, you got the strength to play a game of golf, fella?
1: Oh, the way I feel right now, I could top Sam Snead himself. Cartwright isn't coming?
0: No, no. Cartwright's life isn't his own since his wife got that dog. Huh? Meadows, you're practically a member of my family, so I'll tell you something for your own good. You keep my daughter away from dogs.
1: Dogs? Well, Lydia's not interested in dogs.
0: Well, she's crazy about them.
2: She is?
0: Yes, but I'm firm and she knows it. I told Cartwright to be firm. Use the hat trick if necessary, I told him.
2: The what trick?
0: Why, the good old hat trick. A man can always reach for his hat and leave. Say goodbye. Then your wife knows you mean business. Only way a man can survive.
1: Oh, well, that'll never happen to me, Mr. Webster. I understand Lydia, and she certainly understands me.
0: She does, huh? Mm-hmm. A woman loving a man is a tyrant. A man loving a woman is a slave.
1: I'm in love, Mr. Webster, but I haven't the faintest idea how it works.
0: Listen, I say it's a great life, Meadows. Yes, sir, it's a great life, so long as a guy can figure out how he can keep one step ahead of his wife. Well, are we playing golf, or are you too dewy-eyed to see the ball?
1: A little, maybe. You see, we're announcing the engagement right away, Mr. Webster, tonight, at Lydia's birthday party.
0: Oh, seems to me it's her third birthday this year. Wonder what she'll try to get out of me. Well, how about it? Are we going to play golf? I didn't come here to spend Saturday afternoon looking at the club's rhododendron beds.

0: Wake up, Daddy. Wake up. I've got a surprise. The grandest surprise for you.
1: Who?
0: Me.
1: Oh, hello, Lydia.
0: Guess what's happened, Daddy? You just guessed. I'm the luckiest girl alive.
1: Lydia, I lost a couple of years' sleep when you were a baby, and I haven't caught up yet. Now, just because you got yourself engaged to a young nincompoop who's too short, too dumb, and too rich for you, is no reason to break into my afternoon nap.
0: Oh, Joe told you.
1: He did?
0: But this is something else. I want you to meet my cunningest, sweetest, most adorable little cyclone.
1: Your cunningest little what?
0: Cyclone. I was at the corner of 57th and 5th Avenue waiting for a taxi when I saw the manliest looking man with an adorable Pekingese.
1: Pekingese? Lydia.
0: You wouldn't have been able to resist him. I went over and petted him and he took to me.
1: The man or the dog?
0: Oh, Daddy, you're cute. The dog.
1: And what about the man?
0: Well, the young man's awfully nice. His name's Hurley, Eugene Hurley. He sold Cyclone to me for $5. I'd have given him 50.
1: Did you buy this mutt? Is it here?
0: Now, Daddy, you mustn't call Cyclone a mutt. He's got a longer pedigree than you have. Mother's wild about him.
1: Now, listen. I settled this dog question 20 years ago when your mother fell in love with a French poodle.
0: But Cyclone isn't a poodle.
1: A city apartment is no place for any kind of mutt. Dogs need the country. Wide open spaces where you can go out and lose them.
0: I was afraid you were going to be difficult.
1: Difficult? It's a question of my rights as a man.
0: Daddy, Cyclone is my dog. He'll leave fast enough when Joe and I get married.
1: When's that? Tonight?
0: Must you be so selfish? All men aren't like you. A dog's a man's best friend.
1: A dog's best friend is another dog.
0: That poor Mr. Hurley was in tears when he said goodbye to Cyclone.
1: Now, sure, I can imagine how reluctant he was if he sold a thoroughbred for $5.
0: Well, he did.
1: Yes, this Hurley-Burley's no dope. He must have been crying for joy to get rid of a mutt so easily.
0: Wait till you see Cyclone before you decide you don't like him. He's beautifully cared for. That Mr. Hurley must have spent hours combing his coat.
1: Lydia, out your Pekingese goes, or I'm buying me a St. Bernard.
0: Huh?
1: The biggest one grown. Your yapping little lapdog will have company until the St. Bernard eats him alive.
0: Daddy, I have a feeling you're determined to be mean and contrary.
1: Lydia, my dear, you're so right. You find me on the barricades. This is my home, not a kennel.
0: Very well. I'll keep Cyclone at Joe's house. That's what I'll do.
1: Yeah, I wonder.
0: And I won't even let you look at Cyclone. The poor baby's so sensitive. Nasty old man like you would give him distemper anyhow.
1: Suits me fine. Did you plan to use the phone?
0: Nope.
1: Well, I do.
0: I'm taking little Cyclone to the vet now to see about his diet. You might have made him your friend, Daddy. You'll be sorry.
1: I have no lap dog who's a friend of mine ever. What a life. Yes, sir, a great old life. Just try and keep half a step ahead of a woman.
2: Mr. Meadows' apartment.
1: Oh, hello, Evans. This is Robert Webster. Is Mr. Meadows in?
2: Yes, sir.
1: Well, tell him it's urgent.
2: Urgent, Mr. Webster?
1: Yes, urgent. H-U-R-R-Y.
2: Yes, sir. Just a moment, sir.
1: Cyclone, Pekingese, rubbish. Oh, didn't I call it, though? Ah! A man's got to be firm, lay down the law. Give a woman a lapdog and you lead a lapdog's life.
2: Hello, Mr. Webster.
1: Hey, Joe.
2: Yes, is anything wrong?
1: You bet something's wrong. You better get right over here.
2: Something's happened to Lydia.
1: No, nothing happened to Lydia. How could anything happen to Lydia? But something's going to happen to you.
2: Me?
1: Yes, you. I want to talk to you before she does, so get your hat, get a taxi, and get over here fast.
2: Well, I'm shaving.
1: Well, shave in the taxi. Get over here fast, Meadows. You're heading into a cyclone.
3: Taxi! Taxi! Heading into a cyclone. Now, what in the... Hey, taxi! Oh...
4: I dare you to do it, Eugene Hurley.
5: Oh, Jess, I don't care if you are my wife. I've got a good mind to slap you right in the face.
4: I just dare you to slap me. Oh, help!
5: Now, wait a minute. I haven't even touched you yet.
4: I just dare you to slap me, Eugene Hurley.
5: Making a scene out in public over a fool dog.
4: You gave Slap the Cyclone away. You know you gave him away. You lost him on purpose.
5: Oh, shut it out, Jesse. What are the other people looking at?
4: I hate you.
5: Now, you shut up or I will slap you right in the face.
4: Oh,
5: come on.
4: You get away from me, you flip.
3: Hey, take it easy there. You can't go around slapping women.
5: Let go my collar. This is none of your business. She's my wife.
4: You big brute going around slapping women.
5: I never touched you, Jesse. I never even let go, brother. Let go, will you, before you get hurt? I tell you, she's my wife.
3: Oh, my God.
5: Take you to butt in.
4: Get him back, mister. Get him back. We'll knock his block off.
5: Now, Jesse, take it easy.
4: Coward is running away from us. You come back here, Eugene Hurley, and tell me what you did to Cyclone.
3: That was a fast exit.
4: He's ruining my life. He gave my poor little baby away.
3: What? Why, I never heard of such a thing. Giving a baby away.
6: He hit her.
4: You big bully.
3: No, I didn't hit her. The other fella did. Now, listen, lady, I've got to beat it. I'm late.
4: Oh, don't leave me. I've got no place to go.
3: Well. Quick, let's get into this taxi.
0: Will somebody please tell me what's going on?
3: Driver, let's go anywhere, but quick. Get going.
7: Phew. That was a close call. Nothing worse than getting mixed up with a crowd.
3: Now, where can I drop you? May I take you home?
4: You're not married to Eugene Hurley, or you'd know I can't go home. You don't know what a roughneck he is. There's only Mother.
3: Well, you've got to go someplace, Mrs.
4: Hurley.
3: Hurley. May I take you to your mother's home, then?
4: My mother lives in Buffalo.
3: Oh. Well, I'd be glad to drop you at a friend.
4: I have no friends except my husband's friends, and they're no friends of mine. Hmm. Oh, my poor baby. I'll be sorry to my dying day I ever married Eugene Hurley.
3: I can't imagine what kind of a man would give his own child away.
4: Heartless, jealous. I should have found out before I married him, but I was so young, so naive.
3: Yeah. How long have you been married?
4: A whole year.
3: My word. Then it was just a tiny infant.
4: Oh, it's not a real baby.
3: That isn't real.
4: Well, but it's practically as bad as that. It's my little Pekingese.
3: Pekingese? You mean he gave your dog away?
4: The cutest, the most helpless, most sensitive baby Pekingese you ever saw.
3: Oh.
4: I'll show you his picture. Can you imagine it? Eugene Hurley being jealous because I wear Cyclone's little picture in my little locket.
3: A Cyclone?
4: That's his name. He was born in a storm.
3: Well, it's hard to understand a sane, sensible man being jealous of a dog.
4: He's revengeful, too. He took Cyclone out for a walk this afternoon, you see. He tells me the little sweetheart ran away. As if he could. Oh, what a liar that Eugene is. It was the other way around. I know it.
3: Yes, the loss of your dog must be a terrible shock, I'm sure. Now, if you'll just tell me where I can drop you...
4: I don't care if I die. Why, Eugene even tried to take Cyclone's picture out of my locket and put his own back. He has no respect for my feelings.
3: Well, he must love you if he wants you to wear his picture in your locket.
4: He can't love me or he wouldn't have lost Cyclone.
3: Yes, Well, now, if you'll tell me where you'd like to go, Mrs...
4: Hurley, Jesse Hurley.
3: Yes, well, I have a date. Where can I drop you?
4: Oh, I don't want to be a burden to you, Mr. Meadows.
3: No, well, I'll take you back to my building. You can rest there until you're feeling better. Evans will look out for you.
4: Oh, I don't care. I really don't care what happens to me now.
3: Driver, let's go back to Park Avenue and 55th. Evans! Evans!
4: Who's that?
3: My butler.
4: Oh, I can't stay here. Eugene will kill you. And me and maybe even, what's his name?
3: Evans?
4: Yeah, Evans.
8: Oh. Mr. Meadows. I've been trying to locate you everywhere.
3: Oh, yes, I have to come back.
8: Mr. Webster's been calling every 5 minutes. Oh, your eye, sir. Whatever happened to your eye?
3: Well, never mind about that now.
8: An encounter with the door, sir?
3: Never mind, Evans. Have we smelling salts?
8: I don't believe so, sir.
4: Oh, your eye is all puffed up.
8: You'd better see a doctor right away, sir.
3: First, we need a doctor for Mrs. Hurley.
8: Mrs. Hurley, sir.
3: Mrs. Hurley is my guest.
4: Oh, I don't want to see a doctor. I don't want to see anybody.
3: Would you like to lie down in the study?
4: No, I don't want to.
8: Perhaps Mrs. Hurley would like a cup of tea.
4: No, nothing. I don't want a thing.
3: Now, it might steady your nerves.
8: Your eye is most unbecoming, sir.
3: Yes, I'll stop at the doctor's later. Now, you fetch the tea, Evans.
8: Yes, sir.
3: And now, Mrs. Hurley, your telephone number is circle 7...
4: I made a terrible mistake coming here. I'm going.
3: Well, but where? You can't go home and you can't go wandering around the city. Now sit down and try to be calm.
4: Oh, I've no place. Nobody.
3: No, Mrs. Evans. Now, look, let's look at this sensibly. I've no motive for interesting myself in your welfare except from a purely sympathetic and human standpoint. You believe that, don't you?
4: Yes, I suppose. You're very kind.
3: Well, then, let me handle your husband. I'll get him to come over. Oh, Will you excuse me? I'd better answer the phone.
0: Oh, I'm afraid of him. He's a heartless brute. He gave my baby away.
3: Hello?
6: Well, it's about time.
3: Mr. Webster.
6: Why aren't you over here?
3: Oh, well, I'm sorry, Mr. Webster. I've had a sort of an accident.
6: I can hear your accident screaming.
3: Yes, I got into a mix-up. I got punched in the eye.
6: Oh, you did? Are you a peeping Tom?
3: No, nothing of the kind. It was an accident.
6: You mean she hit you in the eye?
3: No. Why should she hit me in the eye?
6: Why should anybody hit you in the eye?
3: Well, her husband didn't...
6: Her husband? Oh, now we're getting someplace.
3: No, it's not what you think. I'll explain everything when I get over.
6: Forget it. Look, Meadows, I'm coming over to your place. You stay there. I've got to talk to you before Lydia does. Get that accident out of your house. Goodbye.
3: Oh, but you mustn't misunderstand. Don't you... Yeah. He hung up. Oh, well, what now?
4: Oh, I'd better leave. I'm making trouble for you.
8: Mr. Hurley is threatening to break his way in.
4: Huh? Eugene?
8: Yes, Mr. Eugene Hurley.
4: Oh, don't let him in.
3: Now, Mrs. Hurley, please be calm. The arrival of your husband simplifies matters a very great deal.
4: Oh, he's coming to beat me up. I told you what he's like.
3: Evans, will you show Mrs. Hurley into the study?
8: Yes, sir.
3: You won't have to talk to your husband. I will.
4: But don't tell him I'm here.
3: Oh, don't you worry about a thing. Evans, I'll talk to Mr. Hurley in here.
8: Yes, sir. You'd better do something about that eye, sir.
3: Oh, yeah. Well, does it look that bad?
8: It doesn't look good, sir. Your tea will be ready in a moment, Mrs. Hurley. Will you follow me, please?
5: How long do you think you can keep me waiting? Where's my wife?
3: Now, she's here, Mr. Hurley, but she's ill.
5: Yeah, what's the matter with her?
3: Well, she's on the verge of a nervous collapse.
5: Oh, she is, huh?
3: Now, listen, if you've come here to start trouble...
5: No. I don't want any trouble, Mr. Meadows. And if you're wondering how I found you and how I know your name, well, I didn't lose sight of you from the moment I poked you in the eye. When you shoved Jesse into that taxi, I hopped another and tailed you. I'm sorry you got that sock in the eye, Mr. Meadows, but it's your own fault.
3: But what right have you to slap a woman in the face?
5: All the right in the world I want to. She happens to be my wife.
3: Does being married to her give you that right?
5: Are you married?
3: Well, no, but I expect to be shortly.
5: Then don't argue the point until you're eligible.
3: Oh.
5: What's more, Mr. Meadows, just to keep the record straight, I did not slap her in the face.
3: I heard you.
5: Now, did you see me do it?
3: See you?
5: Ah, now, you see, you did not. You heard Jesse scream that she had been slapped, and you just took it for granted.
3: Well, actually, I didn't see it. And I certainly didn't mean to butt in.
5: She's always pulling that scream act, and I have to fight my way out of a crowd every time it happens.
3: You mean to say
5: But she's that my it's... wife, and I love her. Believe it or not, I do. I'm crazy about her. I'd have to be crazy to put up with her. Jesse is the meanest, the most impossible, but she's the most tantalizing woman on this green earth.
3: Yes, I think I'm beginning to see what you mean.
5: Listen, no matter what my wife told you, these are the facts. She's got a good husband. I'm all right, you know. She has a nice apartment, a 46 car. But so far as the pet dog thing goes, that's all over. Never again. No more.
3: But she seems so attached to her dog.
5: Well, I've got nothing against the dog. It's very cute. It's shaggy. It's got pop eyes. Looks surprised all the time.
3: Yeah. I saw a picture in the locket. Cyclone.
5: Yeah, Cyclone. Some name for a Pekingese. Yeah. But believe me, I've stood it as long as I can.
3: Now listen, Mrs. Hurley said you deliberately abandoned the dog.
5: I did not. I told her Cyclone's got a good home. I won't tell you, and I won't tell her exactly where. Now, where's my wife? This time, for sure, I'm going to beat some sense into her.
3: Figuratively speaking.
5: What? Yeah, sure.
3: Well, she's in the study. Now, look here. I owe you an apology. I did butt into your business.
5: Oh, forget it. You got the black eye, didn't you? I'm sorry I socked you instead of her.
8: Excuse me, Mr. Meadows.
3: Oh, yes? How's Mrs. Hurley feeling?
8: Calm down a bit, sir.
3: This is Mr. Hurley. Will you show him into the study, please?
8: Yes, sir. But Miss Webster just phoned from downstairs.
3: Lydia?
8: She's on her way up here.
3: Good grief. Lydia.
8: And she apparently ascertained from the doorman that you're in, sir.
3: Oh. Well, she'll have to wait. Evans, isn't there a doctor in the next building? I'll have to get this eye fixed up before she sees me.
8: There's Dr. Anderson, sir, and I suggest you leave by the back entrance.
3: That's a good idea. Thanks.
9: Tell her I'll be back in a few minutes.
8: And now, Mr. Hurley, if you'll step down this hallway, the study is the first door on your left.
5: Thank you. By the way, when my wife sees me, she'll start screaming, but just don't pay any attention.

0: You've just got to love him, Cyclone. You've got to make a good impression on my Joe. Promise me that.
1: Ah, here you are, Miss Webster.
0: Heavens, isn't he the cutest thing in the whole wide world? Yeah. Now, don't you be afraid of the big bad man. Cyclone, say hello to Evans.
1: Hello, doggy.
0: Ask him where Mr. Meadows is, Cyclone.
1: Doggy, Mr. Meadows will be detained a very few minutes, Mrs. Hmm? Just next door. Would you care to wait?
0: Sure.
1: But not in the study, miss.
0: Why not in the study, Evans? What's going on in there?
1: Well, to tell you the truth, miss, Mr. Meadows has had a little accident.
0: Oh? Well, how interesting. What kind of little accident?
1: Nothing to alarm you, miss. He's been the recipient of a black eye.
0: A black eye? Oh, the poor darling. However did it happen?
1: I'm sure I don't know, miss. Dr. Anderson in the next building is looking after it.
0: Well, I'll go right over to Dr. Anderson's myself, but I'll leave Cyclone here. He's easily frightened of strangers.
1: Yes, miss.
0: Take good care of him, Evans. Yeah. Would you bring him a saucer of milk, please?
1: Quite so, Miss Webster.
0: We're so thirsty, aren't we, Cyclone? Now, don't be frightened, you little love. I'm leaving you with Evans. Goodbye. Mama Lydia will be right back.
2: Now, please, Eugene, I'm perfect. Right, I want to go straight home.
3: Now, just take it easy, Jess, honey. This is the hall. I think we go this way.
2: Wait a minute. Listen. That was a dog I heard in the study.
3: No.
2: I told you I did.
3: No, but it doesn't. Oh, it's a dog.
2: But listen, it sounds like... Oh, I'd know his bark anywhere.
3: No, let's get out of here, honey.
2: I'm not hearing things. He's here. Cyclone's here.
3: Oh, no, it can't be.
2: Cyclone, all my precious, my baby.
3: Oh, I'm dreaming this.
2: Gene, you were fooling me all the time.
3: No, I wasn't, but it can't be.
2: Cyclone, baby, you were barking for me. You knew your mummy was right here. Oh, look at him jump at your knees. Oh, you cute adorable little thing. Oh, Gene, you've made me the happiest in the whole world, and I'll forgive you for everything and love you forever. Oh, thank you.
3: What's that, dear?
2: I just said thank you, dear, that's all.
3: Oh, yes, well, come on, let's get out of here.
1: Here, Doggy, come to Evans. Doggy, you aren't hiding under the couch. Then where are you, Doggy? Don't be bashful. Come, Doggy, here's your saucer of milk. Oh, dear, Miss Webster. Doggy.
0: Here I am again, Evan. Oh. Did my little precious drink his milk?
1: He doesn't seem... I poured it out for him, Miss Webster. Is Mr. I improved?
0: The doctor's pain. He's fine. Cyclone, where did you leave him, Evan?
1: I have a piece of sad news, miss.
0: Huh?
1: The little doggy doesn't seem to be here.
0: Well, what do you mean he isn't here? I left him in your care.
1: I've searched high and low. He must have disappeared.
0: That's ridiculous. Dogs don't disappear.
1: No.
0: Here, baby. Here, Cyclone. He always comes when I call. What have you done with him, Evans?
1: I've only been trying to find him, miss.
0: This is terrible. If anything happens to him, I shall hold you to blame. Cyclone. Here, Cyclone.
1: Oh, dear. This is most distressing. Most distressing.
4: Hello, Evans.
1: Oh, Mr. Webster, I'm delighted you've come. The little dog is missing.
4: What? The pooch is missing?
1: Good.
4: Best news I've heard today.
1: But Miss Webster's terribly upset.
4: I ain't never get high blood pressure over a dog, Evans. Confidentially, it was nice work. Have a cigar.
1: But I don't understand, sir.
0: Evans, I can't find him.
4: Oh, hello, Lydia.
0: Daddy, you did it. You got rid of him. It's a conspiracy. You opened the door and pushed Cyclone out.
4: Oh, I did.
1: But Miss Webster, your father only just came in. The dog has been missing for half an hour.
0: Somebody stole him. Somebody's taken my Cyclone away.
4: Well, call the Bureau of Missing Persons.
0: It's a joke to you.
5: Ah, hello, Mr. Webster.
4: Well, glad to see you, Meadows.
0: Joe, do you know what's happened? What? My darling Cyclone's gone. Somebody stole him right in this house.
4: Yes, imagine.
5: Oh, well, now, how could anyone steal it? What's your dog's name?
0: Cyclone. Baby Cyclone.
5: The Hurleys.
0: Who?
5: The Hurleys. Cyclone's their dog.
4: Well, that's fine.
0: I don't understand you, Joe. I want my little baby, and if you know...
5: No, it's very simple, dear. Mr. and Mrs. Hurley were here. They must have seen Cyclone. He's their dog.
0: He's my dog. You go right over to the... Whose it is it?
3: The Hurleys.
0: The Hurleys, and bring him back.
3: Well, I'll certainly get in touch with him.
4: Remember Cartwright, the poor fish.
0: I want my dog. I've never loved anything so much in all my life.
3: Oh, now, Lydia, you don't mean that. You only got the dog this afternoon.
0: I don't want to hear anything from you. My dog was kidnapped in this house, and I'm holding you responsible, and I won't speak to you again until I get Cyclone back.
3: Now, Lydia, I'd do anything
4: Remember,
3: for you, but...
4: Remember, Cartwright, the poor fish.
0: Joe, if you love me, you'll find my dog.
3: You know I love
4: you. Cartwright, the poor fish.
0: Prove you love me, then. There's only one way you can prove it, and if you don't get Cyclone back, he was stolen in your apartment. I never want to see you again.
3: Lydia, darling.
4: Let her go.
3: Oh, this is terrible. Why, I've never seen her like this before.
4: I warned you when a woman gets dog crazy.
3: But you are prejudiced against them, Mr. Webster.
4: Nuts! I like animals, but silly fools like Lydia carry this dog routine too far. It's no joke when a man finds himself playing second fiddle to a mutt.
3: But, Mr. Webster...
4: Do you want that happening to you? I had a narrow escape from a French poodle 20 years ago. Now, if you're smart, you'll profit from my experience.
3: Well, I don't want Lydia unhappy.
4: Would you rather be unhappy? Then give in to her.
3: Well, to tell you the truth, I don't want to give in. I feel the way you do, but you hurt her. She won't talk to me till she gets Cyclone. What's a fella to do?
4: Well, offhand, Meadows, I just couldn't tell you. But we'll think of something.

0: 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Tonight's presentation is George M. Cohan's saga, The American Male in Revolt, Baby Cyclone. We shall resume our story after the customary pause for station identification. This is CBS, the Columbia Broadcasting System. Continuing Studio One from CBS, we bring you the concluding portion of Baby Cyclone, written by the late George M. Cohan. When husbands and wives get tired of arguing over the bridge table, disputing the gin rummy score, or comparing the merits of their respective in-laws, there is always another source of domestic conflict: the pet of the household. It may be dog, cat, canary, or goldfish, but in the case of Mr. Cohan's little confection, we are dealing with that remarkable species, that race apart, the Pekingese. It would seem in our play that being a Pekingese shouldn't even happen to a dog, but it does. And its name and our hero is Baby Cyclone.
1: What the neighbors think. How could you do it, Eugene Hurley?
2: How could you stand
1: on the street and sell my poor little dog and to the first stranger that came along?
2: The first?
1: How could you be so cruel, so unkind, so un-American?
2: What do you mean, un-American?
1: Well, then, unkind. That's un-American, isn't it?
2: Look, Jesse, take it easy, will you? You got the dog back. It's here, and I suppose it's going to stay.
1: It stays, or I don't.
2: All right, honey. It stays. But under entirely different conditions.
1: Such as?
2: No more foolishness. No more baby talk. The dog cannot be brought to the table. He does not sleep at the foot of our bed. He does not go walking with me every single time I step out of the house.
1: All right, Eugene Hurley. If he can't come to the table, I won't. If he can't sleep at the foot of the bed, I won't go to bed. If he can't walk with us, I won't walk with you.
2: If you say another word, I'll throw this flea-bitten pooch out the window.
1: You do, and I'll jump out after him.
2: Oh, for the love of all that's human, Jess, you're taking a stand against your husband in favor of a dumb animal.
1: There's a difference. Cyclone may be dumb, but he's not deaf. He can hear every word you're saying, and you're breaking his poor little heart. Look at the tears in his eyes.
2: Tears in his... Oh, this is more than I can stand.
1: Where do you think you're going?
2: I'm going out to get drunk.
1: I dare you to. I just dare you to leave me. I know what you want, Eugene Hurley. You want people to think I'm driving you to drink. You go out that door, and I'll go out the window, and I'll scream at the top of my voice.
2: All right, Jess, all right. Now, you win this time. But from now on, watch out.
1: Why? Are you going to try and steal my dog again?
2: Oh, it's your dog now.
1: Yes, my dog. It used to be our dog, but now he's mine. Who's that?
2: Can you see through the door? I can't.
1: If anybody's come for Cyclone, you tell him I'm not home. You'll find me locked in my bedroom.
2: No, Jess, you... women, no, I'm coming.
3: Hello, Hurley. I'm sorry to disturb you.
2: Oh. Hello, Matters. Come in.
4: Is the dog here?
2: Is the dog here? Yeah. It seems that my wife's locked herself in the bedroom with it.
4: Oh. Well, do you know the girl you sold the dog to is my fiancée?
2: What? Your fiancée? Hmm. No kidding.
4: Yeah. Did you ever hear of such a coincidence?
2: Oh, not outside of Dick Tracy?
4: Well, she's terribly upset. I can't pacify her.
2: Oh.
4: I tried to explain how you and Mrs. Hurley happened to be at my house, but she won't listen. So I thought, well, if the two of you would do me a favor and come over, and Miss Webster, Lydia, would recognize you as the man who sold her the dog, she'd know I'm telling the truth.
2: Yeah. Mm-hmm. Now, Mr. Meadows, the best way to handle this now that you're here is for you to take the dog back to her. What? Legally, it's hers.
4: Oh, well, I couldn't think of that, no.
2: Oh, no. What's right is right. We're in the wrong.
1: Don't you hear what you're saying, Eugene Hurley? Nobody in this world's going to take my dog away from me.
2: Now, Jesse, you... Oh. That gives you an idea of what I'm up against.
3: Yeah. Obviously a woman of spirit.
2: Oh, this is a great evening for company. Oh, hello.
5: Hello.
4: Lydia.
5: So you sell dogs and steal them back, do you, Mr. Whirly?
2: Well, I can... Hurley.
4: Lydia.
5: What did this man say to you, Joe? What excuse did he offer?
4: Now,
5: where's my dog?
4: Take it easy, dear. Mr. Hurley, this is my fiancée, Miss Webster.
5: I want my dog.
2: Well, who's arguing? I'm in favor. It's rightfully yours.
5: Has she got my dog in there?
4: The situation's a bit complicated, dear.
5: I demand you open this door. Tell that woman my dog belongs to me.
2: Yeah, I have told her.
5: I'll give you 5 minutes to return my dog or I'll send for the police.
1: You give that woman back her $5 and get her out. You hear me?
5: Hey, I'm not budging till I get my dog.
3: Lydia, for heaven's sake, you must be reasonable.
2: Look, wait a minute. I think I've got an idea.
5: Where are you going?
2: Well, I'll try to get Cyclone for you by sneaking in the bedroom window. I want you to have that dog. Believe me.
5: I'll believe you. I'll believe you when Cyclone is in my possession.
3: Now, just a minute, Hurley.
2: What?
3: I don't want Miss Webster to have Cyclone.
5: But why don't you want me to have Cyclone?
3: Lydia, I don't want pet dogs in my home.
5: Your home?
3: Well, our home. Darling, my home will be yours very soon.
5: Not without Cyclone, it won't be.
3: I don't say that, Lydia.
5: I am saying it. And I see through you very plainly. This is just a conspiracy between Daddy and you.
3: Your father had nothing to do with this.
5: He told you I bought a dog. He put you up to this. You went out and found Mr. Hurley. You hid him in your home with his female accomplice. And by clever subterfuge, you manipulated matters so I'd come to your house and you'd have them steal Cyclone the minute I turned my back.
3: Oh, of all the ridiculous
5: nonsense. I never
3: believed
5: your ridiculous story about your old black eye. You lied because you're jealous. Jealous of a poor little Pekingese.
3: I didn't even know you had a dog.
5: You knew how unhappy I'd be if I lost Cyclone. But you don't want me to be happy. You're like all men. Self-centered. Selfish. You should be ashamed to talk to me.
4: What do you think of that, Mr. Hurley?
2: Compared to Miss Webster, my wife is in the minor league.
3: Hurley, return the $5 you got from my fiancé.
5: Don't bother. I won't sell my dog for $1,000,000 now.
3: Lydia, I forbid you to carry this foolishness any further.
5: Who are you to forbid me anything? I forbid you to forbid me.
3: You're forcing me to this. Make your choice. It's the dog or me.
5: The dog.
3: You mean that?
5: Absolutely.
3: Then you'll never see me again. Good night.
5: Why, John!
2: Now, don't weaken now, Miss Webster. This is a point in your life where you've got to prove that you've got a mind of your own. Cyclone is legally yours. You stick by your guns.
1: I heard every word you said, Eugene Hurley. I know what you're up to.
5: Where's Cyclone?
1: You get out of my house. Go on, get out.
5: Not before you give me back my dog.
1: I'll give you 10 seconds to get out that door. That's all I'll give you. As for you, Eugene Hurley, if your attitude doesn't change, I'll leave you.
5: Oh, pardon me.
2: Oh, Miss Webster pulled a quickie.
1: That woman locked herself in with Cyclone. Open this door. Open it. Eugene, you break the door down.
2: Go ahead and make me, honey.
1: I know what's in her mind. Well, I can think as fast as she can. I'll have a cop up here in 2 seconds. Thief! Don't
2: thief! Oh, for the love of Pete. Oh. Come out, Miss Webster. She's gone.
5: What?
2: She's gone. Now's your chance.
5: You are trying to help me.
2: Yes, and you'll help me if you get out of here fast. Don't take the elevator. What? Use the back stairs quick as you can, but hurry.
5: Shh, baby. You'll be all right.
1: Shh. Hurry up, officer. That's her. There she goes with my dog.
5: Taxi. Taxi.
3: Lydia.
5: What do you want? Why did you come back?
3: I want to apologize.
5: You can be a gentleman and get out of this taxi so I can get in.
3: Now, we both said things we don't really mean. It's ridiculous to break our engagement over a dog.
5: Will you get out of my way? You're keeping me here deliberately.
3: Darling.
1: Thieves, both of them.
6: Just a minute there. Hold it. Not so fast, bud.
3: All right, are you talking to me, officer?
6: That's right. This lady says you stole her dog.
3: That lady has caused me considerable trouble today already.
5: It's my dog, officer.
1: I don't care what you do to them. All I want is my dog.
5: He's mine.
1: You stole him from me.
5: I bought him and paid for him. I can prove you're a dog thief if I want to make trouble.
7: Hey, Jess, what's the big idea?
1: Don't you dare to talk to me again, Eugene.
6: Now, just a minute. One at a time. Whose dog did this?
1: Mine.
6: Who talked first?
1: I did.
2: The dog belongs to Miss Webster.
1: That's a lie. A downright lie.
5: It's the truth. And I insist you release me.
3: The dog belongs to Mrs. Hurley.
6: Now, one at a time. Who's Mrs. Hurley?
1: I am.
6: The dog belongs to her, you say?
2: No, to her, Miss Webster.
3: Mr. Hurley sold it without her permission.
5: You're taking a sweet kind of revenge.
6: One at a time.
2: I bought the dog in the first place, so I had the right to sell it.
6: Who are you?
2: Her husband.
6: Whose husband?
1: Mine.
6: And you say the dog belongs to the other lady?
1: It does not.
3: It certainly does.
6: Quiet! Who are you?
3: Joseph Meadows. I'm this lady's fiancé.
5: Were you mean?
6: You know this man.
3: Why, certainly. He's a friend of mine.
1: Some friend. He punched in the eye this afternoon.
2: You keep your mouth shut, Jesse.
6: I guess you two are married, all right. Now, what's your reason for punching him in the eye?
2: Well, that's kind of personal.
3: Now, it's all right, Hurley. You go ahead and tell it.
2: Well, he interfered with me and my wife.
5: You took it to your house?
1: My husband knows all about it.
6: What is this, a shakedown?
2: Wait a minute. No, cry.
5: It's all a trumped-up story to steal my dog.
1: You dare, Cyclone.
6: Quiet! I'm doing the talking. Now, did she steal the dog from you?
5: No, she stole it from me.
1: My husband stole it from me and sold it to her.
5: And they stole it back from me.
6: Who did? Hey, Mr. Meadows, stole it from them.
3: Do I look like a man who steals Pekingeses?
5: You hire others to do the dirty work.
6: Quiet! Let me get this straight. You stole the dog from your wife, and you misbought the dog from him, and then you stole the dog from her.
1: How did I steal my own dog?
6: Then he punched you in the eye. Well, never heard of anything more balled up in my life. Quiet, you two!
5: He's afraid of you. Don't use that tone to a dog.
1: Let me hold him.
5: Let me.
6: Quiet! Scared of me, doggy? My wife's been wanting a pooch like you for a long time. What are you scared of, Foolish Face?
1: His name is not Foolish Face.
5: It's Cyclone.
8: He was born in a storm.
3: Yeah, he must have been. He's capable of raising storms.
6: One more comic note, and I'll run the whole lot of you in.
3: Look here, officer. I'm Joseph Meadows of Brooks, Mann, and Meadows.
6: Oh, the banking outfit. And I suppose you're the vice president of the U.S. Mint, and these ladies are the Rockefeller girls.
3: I have credentials.
6: Well, I've had enough gags out of the whole bunch here.
5: I'll have my dog, please.
1: You give him to me, it's my dog.
6: Who do you think I am, Solomon? Well, you had a lot of fun riding me, so now I'll give you all a little ride.
3: You can't arrest us.
5: No.
6: Oh, can't I, Mr. Meadows of Brooks, Mann, and Meadows? I'll arrest all of you. And the charge of disturbing the peace and refusing proper information to an officer of the law.

0: this court rules Miss Lydia Webster as the rightful owner of the dog Cyclone and awards said dog to her custody. Next case, please.
1: Oh!
2: Cut it out, will you?
1: You did this to me, Eugene. Early, you did it to me.
0: Order, please.
1: I never
0: order.
1: Want to see you again. Never, never, as long as I live.
2: Oh, I'm sorry, Jess, but I told you.
1: Let
2: that
1: go of my arm. Don't touch
2: but
1: me.
2: But I'll buy you another peek. I'll buy two, three of them. Oh, come on home, Jess.
1: I'm not going home with you. I never want to see that bare, empty apartment again.
2: Oh, Jess, what do you want me to do? Cut my heart out to prove I'm sorry?
1: Go away. Get away from me. Get out of my sight.
2: Oh, Jess, now, that's no way to talk to me.
1: Cyclone, you're crying for me.
3: Mrs. Hurley.
1: Well, he's yours. I wish you'd take him away. I can't bear to look at his little face. Oh, well, wait. Let me see him once more to say goodbye.
3: I was thinking how badly I'd feel if I had to say goodbye to Cyclone.
1: My heart's broken, and my home's broken.
3: I really wish there was some way for you to have him and for me to have him at the same time.
1: I'll never be able to forget you, Cyclone. I never will. My life might just as well be over.
3: Oh, you poor dear. Well, you're welcome to visit him.
1: It would be too cruel having to say goodbye again and again.
3: Oh, Mrs. Hurley, I've got the and best again. Idea. I know how we can share the little precious.
1: What do you mean?
3: Well, he needs a companion. And I wouldn't think of trusting him with anyone but a person as fine and kind and loving as you are. You can live at my house and see him all the time.
1: Are you offering me a job?
3: Well, that's putting it on a vulgar basis, but would you be his companion? If you'd like, you could wear a uniform that would match his beautiful russet coat. You'd look lovely.
1: Why, being a companion to Cyclone wouldn't be a job. It'd be a pleasure. You don't have to pay me for it.
3: Well, the salary'd be a formality.
1: To be with Cyclone all the time. It's a deal. I've left my husband, you know. I'll come home with you right now.
4: Well, my dear, if Lydia wants to break her engagement, she'll break her engagement. Your daughter is that kind of a girl.
5: But over a dog, Robert. Now, this time, you've got to be firm with her.
4: Firm about what? In my opinion, Meadows is more to blame than Lydia. He tried to bulldoze her into giving the dog up.
5: You don't like dogs any better than Joe does. You know it, and I know it. But you'd never agree with me about anything.
4: Well, there's no sense in being upset, my dear. Lydia's strong-minded. She's got an independent spirit like yours. If Joe Meadows expected a pushover, well, he's learning.
5: Well, a man certainly has the right to assert himself with a girl he's going to marry.
4: Yes, well, if he does, he should stick by his guns. Do you know Meadows was here twice today pleading with Lydia to take him back? Why, she's lost all respect for him, and I don't blame her.
5: Well, I admire Joe Meadows for that very reason. I like a man who can admit he's wrong once in a while. If you want my opinion, your daughter is making a complete fool of herself over that dog. I could understand if he were a French poodle, but a bow-legged Pekingese.
4: Look, the dog isn't the real issue now. Lydia has to prove she's got a mind of her own. Where would I be in the world without my individualistic ideas?
5: There's no difference between your individualism and common obstinacy. And I'd like to know why you're agreeing with Lydia all of a sudden.
4: Well, she's our little girl. One of us has to take her side.
3: Oh, you're just a fuss budget. I don't know what you are. I'll carry
1: you
3: now, Jessie.
1: Here you are, dear.
3: Thank you.
5: Listen to her carry on over that Pekingese.
3: Hello, Mother. Hello, Daddy.
4: Hello, dear.
3: We had such a lovely walk in the park, and we saw another little dog we liked very much. Didn't we, Cyclone?
5: Merciful heavens, I can't listen to any more.
3: What's wrong with Mother?
4: She's a bit irritable, dear.
3: Why? Have you two been talking about Joe?
4: Well, it would lessen the strain somewhat if we knew for sure whether the engagement is on or off.
3: Off. I sent back the ruby bracelet.
4: Well, I guess that finishes it. It's off.
3: I don't think I'm interested in marriage anymore. From what Jessie says, her life with Eugene Hurley was one long series of battles right from the beginning. And they started out being desperately in love.
4: Yeah, well, it's not so easy to fall out of love.
3: I'm just not thinking about Joe anymore. I haven't a minute's thought to give him. All my love is going to my precious baby. To you, my little precious. And, Daddy, dear.
4: Uh-huh.
3: I'm so grateful to you for being reasonable about Cyclone.
4: Well, don't forget, he's here on a day-to-day basis. I'm still thinking it over.
2: I want to see my wife when I'm going to see her. Hey, you, Miss Webster, where's my wife?
3: Well, really? People are thrown in jail for breaking into houses, you know, Mr. Hurley.
2: Look, I got a right to see my wife. There ain't no law against it.
3: She's made it quite clear that you are superfluous.
2: Oh, look, listen, Miss Webster, I'm a broken man. I haven't slept in the last 3 nights.
3: Huh?
2: I can't keep my mind on my job. I'm half crazy. I've got to see Jesse and come to an understanding.
3: I'm very sorry. I can't help you. Now, if you'll please excuse me.
2: Oh, hey, there she is. Jess, wait.
1: Oh, it's you. When will you learn to stop pestering me?
2: Oh, Jesse, have a heart. Don't you see the mess we're getting into?
1: I don't wish to discuss it.
2: Oh, look, listen, I'm to blame 100%, but I swear to you, I'll never complain about anything again as long as I live. And as far as the dog goes, you can move a whole kennel into the apartment. Oh, please, baby, let's fix things up.
1: It's too late.
2: Don't be silly. You can't live for a dog.
1: Who says I can't?
2: Who are you hurting except yourself, Jesse? Trying to pay me back this way, you crazy little fool.
1: Well, that sounds a lot more like you, Eugene Hurley.
2: Oh, Jesse, honey, I... Wait a minute. What's that you're wearing?
1: I'm supporting myself, so kindly leave me alone.
2: Is that a uniform? No,
1: well,
2: don't tell me. Are you a nursemaid to that dog? You take that thing off before I give you a spanking.
1: Oh, you're nothing but a common low roughneck. You get out of here.
2: No,
1: get out.
2: Jesse, no, Jesse, listen, I didn't mean it. Please come back. Door. Off all the mean, impossible dames on this impossible, miserable earth, she's without doubt the meanest, most tantalizing female that I ever came in contact with in all my mean, miserable, impossible life.
6: Excuse me. May I ask what you're doing?
2: I am losing my temper. Who are you?
6: Lydia's father.
2: Well, this is your house. Yes, I better apologize for busting in. I'll just go along.
6: Hold on. You're Eugene Hurley. Right?
2: Yeah. I wish I was anybody else, but...
6: Well, look, I think you had the right idea there, my boy. Only stick to it.
2: Huh?
6: Don't budge an inch. A man has to assert himself in his own home.
2: I haven't got a home left.
6: Oh, of course you have. She'll come back if you're firm. Give her enough time to miss you.
2: Oh, you don't know my wife.
6: How long have you been married?
2: A year.
6: Well, I'm an old-timer. I've had 27 of them.
2: 27 wives, Mr. Webster?
6: I don't think that requires an answer.
2: Uh-huh.
6: Look, I never weaken. I never waste words. When it gets to a showdown, I just reach for the hat and... out.
2: Oh, you reach for the... Oh, but doesn't your wife scream?
6: They all scream. They've all got the same bag of tricks. When you're home in the evening, doesn't your wife threaten to jump out the window?
2: Oh, she sure does.
6: Yeah, but as a rule, you're away at work all day.
2: Yeah. I don't get you, Mr. Webster.
6: She's home alone. The window's there. Nobody to stop her. Why doesn't she jump?
2: Huh? Oh, yes.
6: Be firm. Reach for the hat, my boy, and out.
2: Yeah. Well, mine, though, is a kind of a peculiar case.
6: Oh, they're all peculiar. Don't yield an inch and don't forget the hat trick.
2: Just reach for the hat and out.
6: And out.
2: Why is she screaming?
6: Sure, the first scream. Don't wait for the second. Get the idea?
2: Yeah, I sure do. It's a good idea. I wish I'd thought about it.
6: Well, it's a little early for you, my boy. That thought usually hits a man about the middle of the second year.
2: Yeah, I wish I'd had the good luck to talk to you about a year ago, Mr. Webster.
6: Well, if you had, the chances are you mightn't have gotten married.
2: Yeah. Oh, no. I'm in love with Jessie. Why, I'm going crazy without her.
6: Look, would you be in love with her if she were some other man's wife?
2: Certainly not.
6: Well, there you are.
2: I don't get you.
6: Well, it's a little early for you. That thought comes about the beginning of the third year.
2: Huh? Oh, gee, gosh, yeah, I sure do get it.
3: Oh, well, Joe, they're absolutely perfect.
1: Oh, I wouldn't be able to tell them from Cyclone.
7: Let's see what's going on. This one's Rainbow, and that one's Sunshine.
8: The coolest little thing I've ever seen. How smart of you, Joe.
2: Oh, my gosh, he's brought in two more like Cyclone.
7: Hello, Mr. Webster.
9: Hello.
7: Well, what do you think of my idea? I presented Lydia and Mrs. Hurley with two of the finest Pekingeses money can buy.
4: You did? Yeah. What's the big idea?
3: I've decided to forgive Joe. That's the big idea.
9: And if you're ready to apologize all over again, Eugene Hurley, I might even forgive you.
10: Sure, I'll apologize. I'll do anything you want, honey.
9: You like her? It's a little girl.
10: Oh, baby, do I like that little girl. But especially this little girl. Nothing's ever going to break us up again.
4: Oh, Meadows, you're a fool.
3: Don't talk that way. He's going to be your son-in-law.
11: Is this my little doggie? Is this my psycho?
4: What are you saying?
3: Yes, he's her dog now. Mother hit on the perfect solution.
4: What solution? What's going on here?
11: Shall we tell the big, naughty man what it's all about, shall we?
4: Don't wait for his answer. Tell me.
5: Robert, Lydia and Mrs. Hurley have agreed to accept the new dogs from Joe with the understanding that I'll take care of Cyclone, and they may visit him or borrow him whenever they wish.
4: That dog is not staying in my house.
5: Oh, stop being difficult.
4: All right, where's my hat?
5: Robert, what are you doing?
4: Something I tried to get these two young fools to do.
5: Robert, where are you going? You come back here.
4: I've got my hat. Goodbye.
5: He can go as far as he likes, but Cyclone stays.
3: That's the spirit, Mother. Don't give in. Daddy's run you long enough.
5: He certainly has.
3: You know better than to threaten me that way, don't you, Joe?
9: And so do you, don't you, Eugene? You know better than to make a crack like that. I'm not going to have any more trouble with you, am I?
4: Oh, where's my hat?
9: Oh, you come back here, Eugene Hurley.
10: I'll have my hat, too.
3: Joe, you can't leave. We planned...
4: Out! Out!
3: All men are crazy.
9: And how they're crazy.
11: But they won't drive us crazy, will they, Cyclone Baby?

0: Mr. Webster hasn't been at the club once this evening? Oh. Mr. Meadows, either? Oh. Thank you very much.
1: The father's probably sitting right by the phone coaching the man to say he's not there.
0: Can you think of any place else to call?
1: At 2 o'clock in the morning? Oh, I'm dead on my feet, but I can't fall asleep.
0: Well, the dogs are all asleep. Thank goodness.
1: Why shouldn't they? What worries have they got? Oh, I wish I'd never set eyes on those dogs.
0: Jessie's asleep. Sound asleep. Look at her.
1: Get away from her. You'll wake her up. If she starts her weeping and wailing again, I'll go mad.
0: Where can they be? I should have thought Joe would come right back. Oh, this is infuriating. Hmm? Huh? Who's that?
2: What's the matter?
1: Nothing new is the matter yet. Go back to sleep.
3: Why, it's 2 o'clock in the morning. Oh, isn't this awful?
1: There she goes again.
3: Oh, when I think of all the trouble I've caused you two, and you've been so kind. I'm to blame for everything.
1: You needn't advertise the fact. We understand perfectly.
0: Oh, Mother, that's being unkind.
1: Well, I'm a little tired of listening to her wailing. It's all I've heard since 5 o'clock this afternoon.
3: I know what I'll do. I'll kill myself. That's what I'll do.
1: Good.
3: Oh, you hate me.
1: I don't care if I can't sleep. I'm going to bed.
0: Mother, how can you at a time like this?
1: Well, I can't sit around and listen to her yodel for 9 or 10 hours more.
3: Why do you keep picking on me? What have I done?
1: Lydia, listen to that. She's just admitted she's to blame for everything. Now she asks what she's done.
0: Well, when you come right down to it, Mother, what has she done?
1: Wrecked my home, that's all. And you helped her, Lydia.
0: Me?
1: Yes, you know your father's a man of his word. Oh, you're a nuisance, the two of you, and so are your bow-legged mutt.
0: It was your own idea to keep Cyclone.
1: The silliest, most asinine thing I ever did was to waste my time and patience on you two simpering, whimpering females. Good night.
0: Mother's worried about Daddy. I hope the boys are all together.
4: Maybe they all jumped off the Brooklyn Bridge.
0: What would they be doing in Brooklyn?
4: Well, maybe they all got into a fight.
0: With whom?
4: With themselves and killed each other.
0: Jesse, what a horrible idea.
4: Well, my husband's got a terrible temper. I ought to know.
0: Jesse, I don't think I'll keep the new dog.
4: No? Well, then, I don't think I'll keep mine either.
0: You won't have to. I've decided to give Cyclone back to you.
4: To me? Why?
0: It'll make Joe happy. He's going to be my husband, and that's the idea, isn't it? To make your husband happy, if you can.
4: Well, don't you think I want to make my husband happy? Oh, I wish I'd never seen that flea-bitten pooch.
0: Why, Jesse!
4: I mean it. I'm scared to death. Eugene Hurley never did anything like this to me before in all his life.
0: If only Joe comes back, I'll forgive him everything. I mean I'll apologize. Hey, you know, I feel better just saying it.
4: I'm getting hungry. I always get hungry when I'm unhappy. But I'll apologize to Eugene, too.
0: Well, come on, I'll get you something to eat, Jesse. Come into the kitchen, dear.

0: quiet fellas. I thought they'd never leave.
1: Yeah, me too. If we get those dogs without waking them up, we'll be lucky.
2: Muzzle them with the hats. It's a new hat trick.
0: Resourceful of you, Hurley. Splendid. Remember, now's the time to be resolute.
1: I've learned my lesson, Mr. Webster. I won't renege.
2: Me neither.
0: Sleeping in my chair. The best isn't good enough for Cyclone. Ouch, it go.
2: Got mine.
1: I got this one.
0: Shut up, you mud.
3: Oh, somebody's coming. Quick.
0: No, no, no. Hold on, fellas. I've changed my mind. Huh? We'll face them. Remember what I told you. A woman's got a bag full of tricks, but a man's got only one.
2: The hat trick.
0: Right. At the first scream, out. Never waste words. The less you say, the more she'll talk. The more she talks, the less she says. Never weaken, never apologize.
4: Daddy! Joe! Yeah. Jean, is that you, darling?
5: Yeah, it's me.
6: Hey, Robert, are you all right?
7: Hello, my dear.
6: I was so worried about you, Joe.
4: Oh, Eugene, I'm so happy to see you. I could cry.
5: Oh, it's nice to see you, Jesse.
6: Are you home to stay, Robert?
7: I stay, my dear, if the dog goes.
6: Robert. Yes, dear.
5: Our engagement's on, Lydia. But no dog.
6: Tonight's taught me a great lesson, Joe. I want to apologize for everything.
5: All right, go ahead. I think it's coming to me.
7: And I'll stay, Jess. But that putch, out.
4: Anything you say, darling, anything you say goes.
7: Jumping mackerel, it works.
2: The hat trick.
7: It's a great life. Yes, sir. A great old life. But you've got to keep one step ahead of the ladies.

0: 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Tonight from Studio One, you have heard Fletcher Markle's production of Baby Cyclone by George M. Cohan. The adaptation was prepared by Addie Richton and Lynn Stone. And the original music was composed by Joseph Glover and conducted by Alexander Semler.
1: And now, in closing, may a producer identify the principals in our cast tonight. In the foreground of the unhappy life and times of Baby Cyclone,
2: Robert Webster
1: was played by Everett Sloan.
3: Lydia Webster
1: was Ann Burr.
4: Jesse Hurley
1: was Pert Kelton.
5: Eugene Hurley
1: was Ian Martin.
6: Joe Meadows
1: was played by Leon Janney. Catherine Rott was Mrs. Webster. And Donald Bain was a man barking a dog as Baby Cyclone. Next week, from Studio One at CBS, our story is a melodrama, a dark and quietly sinister portrait of a man and his wife who are not as ordinary as they might appear to be, and of the inevitable results of a murder which are not as simple as they might have been. The story is Payment Deferred by Jeff Riddell and C.S. Forrester. And with us as a visiting player in Studio One, you'll hear one of the really great actresses of radio and a new star in the sky of Hollywood, Miss Agnes Moorehead.
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5: You better go, David, or you'll be late.
6: There's plenty of time. Don't worry.
5: But it's after 9 o'clock. Look.
6: Oh, so it is.
5: Haven't you got an appointment or something?
6: Are you trying to get rid of me?
5: No, but usually you can't get going fast enough in the morning.
6: I am insulted.
5: You don't look insulted.
6: What do I have to do to look insulted? Roll my head around like a rag doll? My heart is bleeding. I've got a right to be insulted.
5: Since when?
6: Since for the last 15 minutes you have been sending me on my way out into the bleak world.
5: But darling...
6: But no buts. You can't deny it. Have you or have you not been trying to get me out of the house?
5: I don't understand. Every other morning you act as if I were trying to keep you from going to the office. And this morning, for no good reason at all, you say I'm trying to get rid of you. Merely because I don't want you to be late.
6: But I want to be late. I've decided that this Friday morning I am going to be late. And I am not in a hurry.
5: David, is this an anniversary or a birthday or something I've forgotten?
6: No, it's a very ordinary Friday morning. I find my wife's company absolutely entrancing.
5: Oh.
6: So entrancing that I am throwing responsibility to the winds, and I am loitering in her presence.
5: I love you to loiter in my presence. My urging you to go is merely in self-defense, remember that.
6: Is that the kind of husband you think I am?
5: I don't know what kind of a husband you am. All I know is you've got to...
6: All right. That's the way you feel about it? You won't see me for dust.
5: There's not a speck of it in this house.
6: I didn't expect there would be. Ooh. And with that exit line, where is my hat?
5: Oh, David, don't go.
6: Oh, changed your song, eh? Where is my coat?
5: Please don't rush. Have another cup of coffee.
6: Where is my umbrella?
5: It's not raining out. You don't have an umbrella.
6: Oh, so it isn't. And so I don't.
5: David, what's gotten into you? You're acting like a half-wit nitwit this morning.
6: This is the other half-wit of my personality.
5: Half-wit or without, Mr. Norton, I hasten to impress you. All the facilities of this hotel are at your disposal.
6: Well, thank you, ma'am. Thank you indeedy.
5: And I'm one of the facilities. Kiss me.
6: A kiss, my kingdom, or a kiss.
5: That's a horse.
6: Come here, horse. I suppose now you want a lump of sugar.
5: No, you're sweet enough.
6: Mrs. Norton.

0: 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You have coaxed me to stay for another 5 minutes, but on one condition.
1: Conditions, always conditions.
0: That you smile.
1: I'm smiling. I've been smiling all morning.
0: Like Pagliacci.
2: Reedy Pagliacci.
1: Oh, that's sensational.
0: Look, darling, just because Mama won't come to Chicago with us doesn't mean that she isn't going to come at all.
1: I know.
0: She'll visit us, be there at the time when the baby comes and afterwards.
1: That's months from now. David, when do we have to let Carrington know that we're coming?
0: Carrington can wait. We'll settle our personal problems first. I'm not taking you to Chicago until you've made up your mind that that's where you want to be, with or without Mama. And that's final.
1: I'm a terrible wife. Here you get a big opportunity, and I'm standing around making you feel as if maybe you shouldn't take it. I hate myself. I think you'd hate me.
0: You think wrong.
1: It's not terrible of me to act this way?
0: Certainly it's terrible. It's wonderful, too. And I'd hate you if you didn't. What are you going to do today? Going over to see Mama?
1: She said she'd be back from Long Island by 10. It's almost that now.
0: Want me to drop you over there?
1: Nope. David, I need a little more time. I've got to think. I'm a little mixed up.
0: Take all the time you want, darling. That's what time's for. Now, where's my hat? And this time, I mean it.
3: Why, David, what are you doing here? Why aren't you at your office?
0: Like mother, like daughter. My wife couldn't wait to get me out of the house this morning, so I come to find a haven with you, and what happens?
3: David, how's Claudia?
0: Oh, fine.
3: Terribly upset last night when I told her I wouldn't go with her to Chicago.
0: Yes, mother. She was upset. Very.
3: I didn't want to tell her that way, but she insisted.
0: I know. I'd already told her. She wouldn't believe me. She had to get it straight from you.
3: It was a brutal way to let her know.
0: You two women. Sometimes I think all of your energies go into worrying about each other.
3: I suppose it's because we've never had anybody else to worry about, either of us. Miss Claudia, you know you're here.
0: Seriously, Mother. Do you think we're doing the right thing?
3: Well, how sure can a person be, David? Yes. I think it's right.
0: Well, I thought so, too, up until last night. Maybe you will come with us. Stay with us until after the baby's born. Claudia will need some help for a while before.
3: She'll need some help for a while after. And after that, there'll be something else, and then something else. I think I've got to untie my apron strings a little more completely, David.
0: But, Mother, there's nothing really wrong in Claudia's wanting to be with you, especially these next months. And I want you, too.
3: Don't put it on those terms. What a person wants and what's right can be poles apart.
0: As far as Chicago is from New York.
3: David, Claudia is yours now. It wouldn't be fair to you.
0: All right. If you want me to be selfish, I don't think it's fair to me either for Claudia to be unhappy.
3: That daughter of mine is never unhappy for long.
0: You mean she doesn't show it for long?
3: Well, there must be some way in which we can make Claudia see that she can't, well, have her cake and eat it, too?
0: Can you teach a person that? I doubt it. She'll have to see for herself.
3: I suppose you won't consider going or even decide to go until Claudia makes her own decision.
0: I won't move an inch until she comes to me and tells me that that's what she wants.
3: But don't you have to decide soon?
0: I don't have to do anything. It's all up to Claudia now. You've spoken your bit, I've spoken mine, and the rest is for her.
3: She's a very lucky girl. It's not every husband.
0: Yeah, I don't know. She's got a hard job on her hands.
3: So have you.
0: And if I may return the compliment, so have you. I came over here to ask you to come with us. You've got more courage than I have. The invitation is withdrawn.
3: And I'm not the least bit offended. Now hurry along to the office.
0: That's probably Claudia now. Don't tell her I'm here.
3: What do you take me for? A fool? Now get on with you. I've got a long conversation ahead of me. And for once, I don't relish it.
1: Why, Bertha, what are you doing here?
4: I came up here to clean, Mrs. Norton.
1: Bertha, you don't have to do that.
3: I like to come. I had an hour with nothing more to do, so I give a quick sweep up.
1: Honestly, Bertha, you're spoiling me. I'm going to be absolutely helpless.
3: You have enough to think about now with the baby. You must take it easy for a little while.
1: I'm going to be taking it so easy, I'll feel like somebody else.
3: That's good.
1: This baby is going to be born thinking his mother is a lazy woman. That's not so good.
3: Ah, this baby's going to be born so beautiful, he's going to be the most beautiful baby in the world.
1: Careful, you'll swell his head.
3: You look tired. You're sad about something. You should be happy.
1: I know.
3: You must not be scared. Having a baby sometimes make a woman scared. But there's no reason. For you, it will be fine.
1: That's not what I'm scared about.
3: Mrs. Norton, I'm sorry, but I don't come up tomorrow.
1: What?
3: I don't come up. I come up Saturdays to help you from now on. But tomorrow, my daughter Lisa, she comes to New York.
1: Oh, you must be very excited.
3: I am. She brings her baby, my grandchild.
1: I didn't know you had a grandchild.
3: Yeah, I have. But I have never seen him.
1: You haven't seen him?
3: No, he was born 2 months ago in Maryland, where Lisa and Edward, they are, Fritz and me. We have not been able to go to see him. So tomorrow, Lisa, she comes here with a baby.
1: You mean Lisa had the baby without you?
3: Certainly without me.
1: I don't see how she could face it.
3: But why? She had Edward, and then she had the baby. She was not alone.
1: I'd feel alone without Mama, even with David. I guess Lisa's braver than I am.
3: But that is not braveness. She has enough happiness.
1: I'm greedier.
3: It's nice if you can have your Mama. It's so nice for her.
1: Wasn't it terrible for you not to be with Lisa? To have her live in Maryland, never to see her?
3: Yeah, I miss her. I miss her always. But it's right I miss her. A mother sometimes she tries to hold on to a child. But she must make the sacrifice and let the child go. That's the way. Then the child, she becomes a mother. And someday she lets her child go. So, that's life.
1: So, that's life.
3: And it goes on and on. Mothers, they give their children their life. And that's their gift.
1: Seeing a child grow up must be quite a sacrifice for a mother.
3: Yeah, but a great happiness. Your mama, she has given you to Mr. Norton, and it has made her very happy. I know, I can see. And now she lets you go.
1: She lets me go. I didn't want it. Bertha, I hope you have a wonderful day tomorrow. And if you have a minute with Lisa, come up here. I'd love to meet her. And the baby.
3: You would like? Oh, so we come up.
1: Bertha, your grandchild must be the most beautiful baby in the whole world.
5: Oh, hello, darling.
1: Good night, Mrs. North. Bertha, thanks.
5: Hello, Bertha.
1: David. Did you have a good day?
5: Oh, not bad. Started late, finished early. How about you?
1: I didn't go to an auction, but I bought something that wasn't on sale. It wasn't even reduced.
6: Will wonders never cease?
1: Why should they? Wonders are wonderful.
6: And you're the biggest wonder of them all.
1: Is that bad? No.
6: It's good, yes.
1: Well, take off your hat and stay a while.
5: Oh, no, not rushing me out of the house tonight, huh?
1: Never rushing you out of anything. But don't get too comfortable here, David.
5: I thought so. Where are we going?
1: A long, long way.
5: We are here.
1: Yep. Farther than we've ever been. Imagine, Bertha never saw her grandchild till tomorrow. Isn't that wonderful of her? And Maryland isn't half as far away as Chicago.
5: Darling, you haven't grown an inch. But you are getting taller every minute.
1: That's a funny thing to say.
5: Pretty soon, I'm going to have to look up to you.
1: Only if you hold me up, darling. Without you, I'm a very little girl.
5: That's what you think. Do you think Mama would mind flying when she comes to visit us? She'll get to us that much faster.
1: You want Mama to fly? You don't care how much I worry, do you?

These programs star Catherine Bard as Claudia and Paul Crabtree as David. And the entire production is supervised and directed by William Brown Maloney. What'll I serve them, you sometimes wonder, when the doorbell announces surprise visitors. But when you have plenty of refreshing Coca-Cola on ice, you don't have to give refreshment a second thought. 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
18: Good afternoon, ladies and gentlemen. This is Conrad Nagel greeting you from the stage of the Silver Theater in Hollywood and bringing you the 27th in our new series of dramatic productions. Next week, Silver Theater will star Chester Morris and Glenda Farrell. Other brilliant stars whose names already grace our guest book for future dates are Robert Montgomery, Douglas Fairbanks Jr., Helen Hayes, and others. And now just a word before the curtain rises on today's concluding episode of For Us the Living by True Boardman. This is a story of the America of tomorrow. All incidents involved are fictitious. As of the characters concerned, and no reference to any figures in the political world of today is intended or implied. Here, rather, is the story of an idea and an ideal. Ladies and gentlemen, For Us, the Living. The house lights dim as the silver curtain rises. The time, the early hours of a winter morning. the scene, a hospital near Baltimore. In a small reception room just off the main corridor, three men stand silent, nervous, waiting. Two are secretaries to the President of the United States. The third is Chief Justice of the Supreme Court. They look up expectantly as a door opens and the doctor approaches.
8: Doctor, the President...
19: I'm sorry, gentlemen. There was nothing humanly possible to be done.
8: Then the President is...
19: A moment ago. President Norman literally refused to die until the Secretary of State had arrived. But having seen her, I think he was content to go.
8: This is all quite incredible. Tell me, Doctor, I understand the Vice President...
19: Yes. Vice President Hubbard was killed instantly, Your Honor. I attended the scene of the accident myself, and he was beyond all help.
8: In that case, the Secretary of State must be sworn in at once. There couldn't have been a worse time for this to happen. With the unrest abroad, the threat of a general European war, it's... Madam President. Believe me, Miss Marshall, we, all of us, share your grief. President Norman was...
20: Thank you, Mr. Chief Justice. Thank you.
21: Miss Marshall, Madam President, you're not leaving. The oath, Madam President.
20: Oh. I suppose it must be now.
8: I'm sorry, Miss Marshall. But technically, the nation is without a chief executive until the successor has been sworn.
20: I understand.
8: Your left hand on the Bible, Madam President. Your right hand raised. Please repeat after me. I do solemnly swear... that I will faithfully execute the office of President of the United States.
20: That I will faithfully execute the office of President of the United States.
8: And will, to the best of my ability, preserve, protect, and defend the Constitution of the United States.
20: And will, to the best of my ability, preserve, protect, and defend the Constitution of the United States.
22: And at 3:54 this morning, for the first time in the nation's history, a woman became its chief executive. Succession of Ann Marshall to the presidency has already reawakened the nationwide controversy prevalent at the time of her appointment as Secretary of State. In every section of the country today, there is strong division of opinion as to the effect this startling new development will have on...
23: A woman president. Brother, now I'll believe anything.
24: Well, it's too bad a fine man had to die to bring women into their rights. But now we'll begin to show the men a thing or two.
25: Probably wreck the country. That's what it'll do. A woman in the White House. She'll bankrupt the Treasury in 6 months.
26: And how about appointments, Madam President? Who will replace you as Secretary of State?
20: I'm appointing Mr. Will Taylor, the former Assistant Secretary.
27: Well, don't you think the women of the country will expect you to name a woman?
20: Well, Mr. Taylor is better
28: qualified. Well, how soon will we be moving into the White House?
20: I'm not sure yet, not
26: from your experience as Ambassador, do you think there's going to be war in Europe?
20: I hope not. I think no one can be sure
27: just now. What do you think of the so-called Women's Labor Bill just passed by the House?
20: I can't answer that. I haven't read the bill yet.
26: What about the budget, Madam President?
20: And the Act further provides that all women engaged in said industry shall... Yes? Oh. Oh, Dad.
29: Anne, girl, you're not going to work all night again tonight.
20: I'm all right, Dad.
29: Don't you realize you can't keep this up?
20: Keep it up?
29: Anne, ever since the very moment of that accident to John Norman, you've been driving yourself, giving press conferences, reviewing bills, working yourself to exhaustion. You've got to stop it.
20: I can't. I wish I could. Dad, the moment I walked out of John's hospital room the other night, it was as though a curtain dropped, and every part of me that was capable of feeling anything had somehow ceased to exist.
29: And?
20: Do you know what John said to me just before he died? I can tell you his exact words. You mustn't be afraid, Anne. It's the biggest job there is, and it won't be easy. There are storms ahead that will take some fighting through. But you'll win. Because you're you, you'll win.
29: And he was right. You will win.
20: Oh, I must. We shared a dream, John and I. A dream for the future of this nation. It was because of that dream we gave up our love. And now, Dad, now I've got to fulfill that dream. Somehow I've got to fulfill

0: President. Oh, Madam President.
1: Good evening.
0: Good evening, Madam President. And a sincere welcome to the White House.
1: Thank you.
0: I'm Mr. Connors, the Chief Usher. Your bags have arrived. Do you wish to go directly to your suite, Madam President?
1: Yes, I will.
0: A personal maid, have you...
1: That won't be necessary for now.
0: This way, Madam President, the elevator.
2: Good evening, Madam President.
1: Good evening. Oh, you needn't bother, Mr. Connors. This man can show me to my suite.
0: Very well, Madam President. And good night.
1: Good night. What's your name?
2: Zachary, Madam President. Zachary Ambrose.
1: You've been in the White House a long time?
2: Yes, ma'am. Right on 43 years.
1: My.
2: Here we are, Madam President.
1: Zachary, I want you to do me a favor. You see, this is my first time in the living quarters of the White House. Would you like to show them to me, Zachary?
2: You may be your guide, ma'am. Well, I'd be powerful honored, Madam President. Powerful honored.

0: This, ma'am, this here's the yellow room where they hid the pony.
1: They hid the pony?
0: The Theodore Roosevelt children, ma'am. They used to all the time ride their pony up here in the elevator. And one time the pony was lost. We finally found it right here in the yellow room, eating the flowers that was in a vase on beyond the table.
1: Oh, Zachary, you lie like a gentleman.
0: Now, these stories I'm telling you ain't no lies, Madam President. I'm telling you the truth.
1: Zachary, where was Lincoln's room?
0: You mean his special room, ma'am? Well, that's right here. I was taking him there next. This, ma'am. This here was Mr. Lincoln's study. And President Norman, he done use it for his office. He sure did like to hear about Mr. Lincoln, President Norman did.
1: So John Norman loved this room too, Zachary?
0: Yes, ma'am. Right over there, ma'am. That's where Mr. Lincoln signed the Emancipation Proclamation in 1865. He started signing three times before he could finally make himself go through with it. It was all against him, you know. The cabinet and all the rest.
1: Yes, I know. They were all against him. Zachary?
0: Well, ma'am?
1: I wonder if he was scared.
0: Scared, ma'am? Mr. Lincoln? Of course, I reckon so. Ain't everybody sometimes?
2: Varying reports as the administration of President Ann Marshall goes into its third month. Although it is no secret on Capitol Hill that there is conflict between President Marshall and members of her cabinet, as well as with certain factions in Congress, those who predicted the country's economic collapse under a woman's administration seem to be proved false prophets. Dow Jones averages are generally higher, with only the constant threat of war in Europe preventing substantial rises. Meanwhile, activity in the White House is at an
3: end. That an allocation for underprivileged children must be included in the bill, Mr. Thomas.
4: Yes, Madam President. Secretary Taylor is waiting, and a Mrs. Noon. Oh.
3: Miss Elam, please send in Secretary Taylor and ask Mrs. Noon to wait.
4: Oh, very well. Oh, the state banquet, Madam President. You're going to decide about the main course.
3: Who's the guest of honor?
4: The British ambassador.
3: Roast beef. Rare.
4: Yes, Madam President. Oh, come in, Secretary Taylor.
5: Good morning, Madam President.
1: Come in, Will. Will, what is it? You look concerned.
5: So will you be. Looks like this is really it.
1: War?
5: The cable just came from Sproul in Paris. There's an unofficial report that the coalition powers have issued an ultimatum to the Western Alliance. Unless the Alliance will grant boundary and colony concessions by 8 o'clock, their time, the coalition armies will start to march.
1: You think it's true?
5: Don't you?
1: Oh, I wish I knew.
5: You know what it means if it is, Anne? It'll be the greatest fight you ever fought to keep this country out.
1: This country will keep out. It must. I have one more appointment, Will. Send in Mrs. Noon, please. But send me word at once if there's more news.
5: I'll do that.
1: Oh, thank you. How do you do, Mrs. Noon? Won't you sit down?
6: Thank you. Madam President, I came to talk to you woman to woman.
1: Yes?
6: I'm sure that you'll understand that I and my organization have only the best interests of this nation at heart.
1: I'm sure of that.
6: Miss Marshall, we feel that you should resign the presidency.
1: I see. You have a reason for that opinion, I presume?
6: Naturally. As a woman, Miss Marshall, you should have helped the cause of women. And yet you appointed a man to a cabinet post that you vacated. And you actually vetoed the women's labor bill.
1: That bill was vicious. It would have harmed the cause of woman labor a dozen ways to everyone it helped. I happen to know that President Norman had decided before his death to veto that particular measure.
6: Oh. Therefore, you couldn't possibly do anything else. Not if John Norman said so.
1: Why, what do you mean by that? Mrs. Noon, I asked you what you meant by that remark.
6: All right, Madam President, I'll tell you. And I'll tell you the real reason why we don't consider you a fit person to occupy the White House. We know why John Norman insisted on naming you Secretary of State, and it had nothing to do with politics. You were together in Prague when he was minister, over 12 years ago, and you were supposed to be his secretary. But you left there after 6 months. No one ever quite knew why. But that wasn't the end of the affair. Oh, no, Madam President. You met again a dozen times.
1: Be quiet, do you hear? Oh, things are clearer to me now. I've been wondering why the people couldn't seem to understand the things I've tried to do. I've even thought that perhaps an ideal for this or any other nation was just words, and no one ever wanted to see it brought to being. But I know now, Mrs. Noon, and I understand. It's you, you and all the others like you, who concoct your little lies and then rejoice to whisper them on their way.
6: What?
1: You who, if you prayed forgiveness till the day you die, would still be unworthy even to speak John Norman's name. Now get out of here. You heard what I said. Get out of here.
6: Very well. You needn't think the women of this country won't hear of this, Madam President.
1: Will you get out?
7: Oh, John. John. They should dare. Their narrow, filthy minds. John.
8: It's a big job, Anne. Perhaps the biggest job there is, and it won't be easy. There are storms ahead that will take some fighting through, but you'll win. Because you're you, you'll win.
5: Madam President, I... Anne, what's wrong?
1: No. You have news. What is it?
5: War, Anne. War in Europe. The armies of the coalition have begun to march.
1: War. Oh, God. Oh, God in heaven.

0: In just a moment, ladies and gentlemen, you'll hear the last of our two-part drama, For Us the Living. And while we're waiting for the curtain to rise once more, I'd like to say a word about International Sterling's new pattern in solid silver, Prelude. Like the inspired music it was named after, Prelude is a revelation in beauty. Its lines are rhythmic as a song, its proportions perfect. And the flower motif, carved with such exquisite delicacy and restraint, has a special affinity with the new romantic mood of today. And remember, ladies and gentlemen, Prelude is solid silver. Silver that says to all the world, here is a woman who has taste and background, a woman who loves beautiful, genuine possessions. Truly none but the most skilled of craftsmen could fashion this resplendent Prelude Sterling. 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And here's the man to tell you how. All right, John Conti.
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0: The silver curtain rises on the concluding act of For Us the Living, a story of the America of tomorrow, starring Rosalind Russell as President Anne Marshall. The long-awaited war in Europe has come to pass. In the air, on land, and on sea, the fighting forces are in desperate conflict. And as the fury mounts higher and even higher, it finds its counterpart in a steadily rising tide of sentiment within this country. A tide that, uncontrolled, can only lead to our participation in the war.
2: American embassy bombs, read all about it. American embassy bombed by colonists in plain text.
3: An American ship of 8,000 tons sank mysteriously in the Mediterranean. Evidence points to a submarine of the coalition navy.
4: They're bombing women and children, the coalition. Why doesn't that woman president of ours do something about it?
3: We gotta stop them now, or they'll be over here to bomb our town. So write the president into Congress. Let's make them understand we want to fight.
5: Madam President, I speak for the Department of War. These other gentlemen speak for the respective houses of Congress in which they serve. The people want action, Madam President. They demand action.
6: We are taking action.
7: You call it action to merely send a note of protest when one of our ships is sunk by the coalition?
6: These things always happen to neutrals in time of war. Don't you see
5: I that see it's... you're taking every means to avoid the real issue. That's what I see, Madam President.
6: If you mean I intend to keep this country out of this war, that's true.
7: But the people want war.
6: I don't believe that, Senator. Some people may want war. The yellow newspapers of this country may want war, but the people, particularly the women, will stand for peace. I'm sure of it.
8: Then how do you account for the telegrams, the letters? Each of us receives hundreds, even thousands every day. There is one cry in them all. War. Let's fight the coalition.
6: And suppose they do say that. There was a time the people said, let's fight against England. 54, 40, or fight was a battle cry throughout the nation. But we didn't fight England. We found another way, and we must find another way now. Oh, please, please believe me, all of you. If I were convinced this was a cause that justified the sacrifice of American lives, I'd do the thing you asked, gentlemen. I'd assemble Congress and ask for a declaration of war. But this war in Europe is not our battle, gentlemen. We would only make its horror greater were we to join. Believe me, our only course is peace.
5: Gentlemen, I believe I warned you that we were wasting our time. Madam President, the members of this committee will give you exactly 3 days' time to change your mind.
6: You will give me 3 days. And then?
5: Then, if necessary, we shall take other action. Good afternoon, Madam President.
6: Wait, gentlemen, please! Zachary?
9: Huh? Oh, Madam President. Madam President, you look powerful upset. Is
6: Zachary, will you do me a favor?
9: knows I will, ma'am.
10: I'm going into the study.
9: You mean Mr. Lincoln's room, ma'am?
10: And I want you to stay outside and be sure I'm not disturbed. Will you do that, Zachary?
9: Will I? I sure will, ma'am.
10: John, I came here because somehow you always seem closer to me here. Maybe it's because this was his room, too. And you and he saw things so much alike. I need help, John. I've tried, as I promised you I would. But now, I guess I'm just not strong enough alone. What should I do, John? You would have known. And so would he. Mr. Lincoln would have known. He had the same decision to make once. But it wasn't the same. It wasn't, John. Lincoln meant, well, he set men to fight to save this nation. I wouldn't be doing that. I can't see how I'd be doing that. What is the answer, John? The answer you'd have given.
11: The dream, Anne. The dream we shared together. I haven't fulfilled it. Perhaps I never would have. But you, Anne. You.
10: The dream. I do remember, John. A patriotism of peace. That's what you wanted. I know now. I know now, John Norman. I'm sure I know now.
12: You may come in, gentlemen. May I request that you be as brief as possible? The President has had virtually no sleep for the past 3 nights.
5: Madam President has our sympathy, and we can be very brief. What is your decision, President Marshall?
13: My decision is unaltered. I will not assemble Congress and ask for a declaration of war.
5: Very well, then, madam. By tradition throughout American history, it has been the president who took the lead in declaring war. But never before has there been a chief executive who deliberately defied the will of the people. President Marshall, in case you're not aware of it, the Constitution states that it is Congress which actually declares war. And tomorrow we shall assemble on our own initiative and vote the declaration.
13: Very well, Secretary Bates. You're right. I can't stop you.
5: Come, gentlemen.
13: But, Secretary Bates, in case you are not aware of it, the Constitution also states that the President is Commander-in-Chief of all armed forces. Vote your declaration of war, and I will not order a single man to fight.
5: You wouldn't dare.
13: We're only being constitutional, remember.
5: Very well. You leave me no course. And I warn you, Madam President, I shall personally see to it that a resolution is introduced tomorrow asking for your impeachment.
13: Impeachment? On what grounds?
5: Treason, President Marshall. Plain and simple treason. Your secretary is correct when he says you've had no sleep. And I know why. I have proof that you have, for the last 3 days, been in constant contact with the American representatives of the coalition powers, with the enemies of this country.
8: Requires further evidence in support of the impeachment of President Marshall, it is abundantly at hand. Quite apart from her unpatriotic attitude toward the war, we have sworn testimony that during the week just ended, President Ann Marshall was in frequent contact with agents of the coalition powers. And furthermore...
14: I must interrupt the speaker. A news dispatch has just arrived which materially affects the resolution before this body. With the permission of the House, I will read this dispatch. At 2:52 this morning, an armistice was signed between the powers of the Northern Coalition and the Western Alliance. Basis for the armistice was secret mediation conducted in Washington by the President of the United States.
8: Now,
7: assure you that Washington has never known a reception to which I considered it a greater honor to be invited. My congratulations.
10: Thank you, Senator.
7: There was one question I wish to ask. Why secrecy in such a matter? Surely if we had known such...
10: Considering the temper of our own people, Senator, they might have disapproved of mediation. And besides, as it was, you and Secretary Bates and the rest were my allies.
7: Your allies?
10: You were my threat. The suggestion that I would agree to your demands went a long way toward making the coalition powers agree to peace.
15: Madam President.
10: Oh, Will, that demonstration outside, do you know what...
15: Yes, I know what it is. It's a mob of your citizens descending on the Capitol.
10: A mob?
15: A mob of patriots, Madam President, who have suddenly discovered that what they wanted all along is peace.
10: A patriotism of peace.
15: And at the moment, what they really want is the sight of their chief executive. You better go out on the balcony, Anne.
10: All right.
15: Come, gentlemen. I think where we belong at the moment is out with that crowd.
10: It's the beginning, John. It's not the whole dream, but it's the beginning. And we're on the road at last.

0: This is Conrad Nagel again, ladies and gentlemen. I know you'd all enjoy a personal greeting from our lovely star. And Miss Russ will be back to speak to you in just a moment. First, I'd like you to hear about something that can bring you and your family lasting enjoyment. All right, John Conti?
1: That something Conrad mentioned, ladies and gentlemen, is 1847 Rogers Brothers Silver Plate. Silver Plate of such striking beauty of design and superb craftsmanship that it has been recognized for more than 92 years as the finest silver plate in America. In recent years, this famous house has added still greater luster to its name by developing a technique that gives sterling-like detail to its gleaming silver plate. You can see it in the graceful pierced pattern Lovelace, a pattern delicately wrought, which uses wreathed orange blossoms for rich ornament. 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And now to Conrad Nagel, who has brought Rosalind Russell to the center of our silver stage.
0: Well, Rosalind, you have our congratulations on an excellent story idea in For Us the Living and on a wonderful performance.
2: Thank you, everyone. Thank you, Conrad. I am very grateful to Silver Theater for having accepted the idea of doing a play about a woman president. And to True Broadman for his brilliant story and dialogue. I believe we touched upon something a little more important than just a play, and I hope others think so, too. And Conrad, it's nice to work again with people who do such excellent radio programs as you, and create such a lovely service as your new solid silver pattern prelude. It reflects beautifully the tradition of international sterling craftsmen. The very first time I saw it, I was thrilled beyond words.
0: Oh, thank you, Rosalind.
2: You're welcome, Conrad. Good night. Good night, everyone.
0: Good night, Rosalind Russell. Thank you so much. And back to us again soon.
1: Ladies and gentlemen, Rosalind Russell is co-starring with Robert Montgomery in the new Metro-Goldwyn-Mayer picture, Fast and Loose. Next week, Silver Theater will star Chester Morris and Glenda Farrell. John Conti speaking. 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

0: Ladies and gentlemen, here's the director of Radio City Playhouse, Harry W. Duncan.
1: Thank you, Bob Warren. Good evening, everyone, and welcome to Radio City Playhouse. Our story tonight is different from anything we have ever done before. It is titled Luck, and was written by Wilbur Daniel Steele, one of the greatest short story writers in America today. Originally, Mr. Steele wanted to be a painter. We feel that the delicate shading of a master artist is evident in our play tonight, and that it more than lives up to the Playhouse tradition of a fine story expertly told. With us for the first time this evening is Mr. John McGovern. We are very happy to welcome this extremely talented actor to his first appearance on our show. Mr. McGovern, who plays the part of Jennison, is assisted by Bill Lipton, one of our favorite younger actors. Here, then, is Luck by Wilbur Daniel Steele, starring John McGovern and Bill Lipton, Attraction 30 on Radio City Playhouse.

0: The scene is a scattered little community well up in the mountains on a winter afternoon. Along one of the remote mountain roads, a man is trudging through the crusted snow. His name is Jennison. People call him Jen. There's something unnatural about his appearance, something that makes people wince a little the first time they see him. He's not a young man, and yet he's not old. He's perhaps between 35 and 40. The muscles of his neck seem permanently twisted so that his head sits on his body at a cruelly distorted angle. His face is blotched and purplish, a face deeply etched with lines of pain. He's wearing a tie, which is unusual, and his blue felt hat has been carefully brushed. He's taken great care with his appearance today because he's almost positive that if she gives him any encouragement at all, he'll propose to Hetty Prohl. When he turns in at Judge Prohl's house, he squares his shoulders, and before he knocks at the door, he straightens his tie and removes his blue felt hat.
1: Why, Jen, how are you?
2: Hello, Hetty. Hetty, I wanted to say something to you that...
1: Well, Will Yard is here, Jen. We're going for sleigh ride.
2: Will is here now?
1: Don't look so disappointed, Jen.
3: Hetty, we better be getting started. There isn't much time for... Oh, hello, Jen.
2: Hello, Will.
1: Would you like to come with us, Jen?
2: No, I mean, I'd like to, but I don't think...
3: I'll see you tonight anyway, Jen. You're coming to the poker game.
2: Yeah, I am.
3: So I'll see you at Peter's store, huh?
2: Yeah, sure. Well, I'd better be going.
1: Jen, did you have anything you especially wanted to tell me?
2: No, not especially. I just thought I'd drop by. Wasn't anything important.
1: Well,

0: Bye. Goodbye, Hetty. I could be her husband. I could.
1: Of course you could, Jen. Of course you could. Listen to me. I'm the gutsy part inside of you. The part of you that nobody knows. The part of you that's handsome and clever and witty. I'm the part of you that's young, strong, passionate.
0: I love her. I'm not so old. I'm just unlucky. I'm always unlucky. What did he have to be there for today? Why today? Why today? When I was going to ask her. I'm always unlucky.
1: You love her very much, don't you?
0: But I'm so darned unlucky.
1: Jen, supposing your luck turned. Someday your luck will turn, Jen. Maybe today, Jen. Maybe even tonight. Maybe you'll win at poker tonight, Jen.
0: Tonight?
1: Maybe tonight you'll be lucky, Jen.
0: Lucky tonight?
1: Just

0: How about one more hand, boy?
1: Hey, not for me, Jen. You've had too much luck tonight.
2: You really cleaned up tonight, Jen.
0: I just seem to feel lucky.
2: Yeah, I'm broke. I've had enough.
3: Yeah? Well, I haven't. You want to play one more hand, Jen?
0: If you like, Will.
4: Well, I've had enough. I'm clean.
3: I'm not quitting a loser. Supposing you and me play a hand, Jen. Just the two of us.
0: All right.
2: Well, you haven't a chance, Will. This is Jen's lucky night.
3: No such thing as luck. Sooner or later, the cards come out even. How about it, Jen?
0: Let's go.
3: All right. I'll ante.
0: Right.
3: You deal, Jen.
0: Okay.
3: Well, come on. They're shuffled enough. Deal them out.
0: Okay. I sure feel lucky tonight. 3, 4, 5.
3: You sure had all the cards? I'll open with 20.
0: I'll stay.
3: Give me 3.
0: Okay.
3: Thanks.
0: I'll take 1.
3: I'll bet 50.
0: 50?
3: I'm not quitting a loser.
0: Okay. I'll see you and raise you 50.
3: I'll call. 4 tens.
0: Sorry, Will. 4 queens.
3: 4 queens?
4: Jen can't lose.
2: I told you Jen was lucky.
0: It's luck, that's all.
3: Luck, huh? Luck, he calls.
2: Now, don't get excited, Will.
3: I'm not excited. I just don't call it luck.
2: Now, have another drink before you go. It'll keep you warm for the road.
0: $940. I've won $940. Boy, this has sure been my lucky night.
3: Blast me, if that kingdom come, if that 4 queens was luck.
1: No, take it easy, Will. Don't you go getting sore.
3: There's no such thing as luck, see? And I'd like to see any man that... Oh, all right. Here's your money, Jen. I'm going.
2: Hey, Will, don't forget your grain bags. You left them on the apricot cases.
3: I got them. Good night, boys.
2: Gee, looked for a minute like Yard was going to get nasty. Yeah. Doggone, I never can tell when he's had too much.
1: Yeah, such thing as luck, he says. Good mother of mine, he's the luckiest devil that ever drew breath.
0: $940, that's it, $940.
1: Yes, what are you, you, Jim?
0: Thank you, Smitty.
2: Is this right from me, Jim?
0: Thanks, Peters.
2: If I was you, Jen, I'd keep well behind Will on your way home. It's a narrow road for two. And the way Will looks, I don't think he'd relish having his heels trod on too much this morning.
4: Yeah, it's all right when he's sober.
0: I'm going to...
2: Have another drink for the road.
0: No, going down by the pond. They got some fox traps out there. Might take a look at it.
2: You better give Will a wide berth. Else he'd throw you in.
4: We'd have to have the pun drug.
1: Nah, leave Jan alone, boy.
4: We're only kidding.
0: Well, I gotta be going. Night.
5: Good night, Jan.
0: I will.
5: Be careful of all that dough.
0: Good night, fellas. I will.
1: And keep away from where you are on your way home. Don't you press your luck too far.
0: Good night.
6: You see, Jen, you won, didn't you?
0: Yes.
6: $940.
0: $940. Yes, $940.

0: Marry Hetty Prawle.
1: Yes.
0: More than enough.
1: I'll ask her. I'll ask her tomorrow.
0: What about Will Yard, Jen?
1: I'll ask her anyway.
0: There's a strange feeling in the air tonight, Jen.
1: Yes.
0: Are you nervous, Jen?
1: It's cold.
0: Is that why you're shivering?
1: Yes, yes, it's cold.
0: Don't be nervous.
1: No.
0: Don't be afraid you'll meet Will Yard, even though he knows you cheated him.
1: No.
0: Those four queens were a bit too much. Will Yard,
1: no. No, he doesn't.
0: Yes, he does.
1: I didn't cheat him.
0: Yes, you did.
1: I didn't want to. I didn't want to.
0: Will Yard's a big man, Jen. He's strong. He's stronger than you are.
1: Yes.
0: Why don't you stand a while and wait? Let him get well ahead of you.
1: Yes, yeah. Well ahead of me.
0: You wouldn't want to meet him on this road. Too lonely, isn't it?
1: Yes.
0: You are afraid, Jen, aren't
1: no,
0: you?
1: No, no, I'm not afraid.
0: Listen, Jen. Listen.
1: What? Who is it? Who is it?
2: It's me, Jen.
1: Oh, Will.
2: I stopped off at Pittner's down below. We had a cup of coffee. What's the matter, Jen?
1: Why, nothing's the matter, Will. Nothing.
2: Nervous about something, Jen?
1: No, no.
2: Sure?
1: Sure, yes, I'm sure. I thought you'd be ahead of me, that's all.
2: I would have been if I hadn't stopped off to see Pittner. Owed him some money. I was figuring to pay up today. Told him I'd been in a little poker game and that I was,
1: What, Will?
2: That I'd gone and lost the money.
1: I sure was lucky.
2: You weren't lucky. I was a fool. Come on, Jen. Let's not stand here looking at each other like a couple of strange dogs.
1: Well, you walk faster than I do. You go on ahead.
2: Well, I got plenty of time. Come on.
1: Okay, Will.
2: Come on into the middle of the road. Less snow.
1: Yeah.
2: Am I walking too fast?
1: No, Will.
2: So you think you were lucky tonight, huh?
1: Yeah, $940.
2: There's no such thing as luck, Jen. A man gets what's coming to him in the long run.
1: Oh, not always.
2: People tell you I'm lucky. That lucky Devil Yard, they say. I'm not lucky. I'm just smart.
1: Yes, but look at me, Will. Look at my face. My neck, the way it is. Don't you say I'm unlucky?
2: Ain't unluckiness, Jen. You're always doing fool things, getting drunk, making fool bargains with your money. And you're lazy, Jen. Lazy.
1: I'm not lazy.
2: You never get ahead ever in God's whole world. And it ain't nothing to do with unlucky.
1: I never wanted to get ahead, Will. Not till... Well, not till lately.
2: Till Hetty Prawle came home from the seminary with her hair up?
1: Yes, Will.
2: Jen.
1: Yes?
2: Are you thinking... Oh, no. Of course you're not.
1: What, Will? Thinking what?
2: Are you sweet on Hetty Prawle? Come on, man. Are you or aren't you?
1: Yes, yes, yes, Will. I ain't never said it out loud before, but... Oh, I love that girl. I go by Judge Prawle's every day, nearly. I go 5 miles out of my way just to pass her house. I always knock on the door just to say hello. Mostly she asks me in. I just sit there, looking at her. I see her smooth, soft, white neck.
2: Jen, are you crazy?
1: I see how the brown hair lays light and warm against her cheek. I imagine how it would feel against my cheek.
2: Good Lord, Jen, don't be a fool.
1: Just the same, I'd make her a good husband.
2: Husband? Husband? You mean you think she'd marry you?
1: I would, Will. I would make her a good husband. Oh, maybe I wouldn't make her such a good living, but I'd know how to talk to her. I'd know when she was worried. I'd understand her. I'm as much of a man as you are, Will. Underneath, there's a part of me that ain't twisted or... We'd get along fine. Just fine, Hetty and me. As long as she don't look at me.
2: Then she'll laugh.
1: No, she don't. That's a rotten thing to say. It's just that when she looks at me, she feels sorry for me. Then she's extra kind. Oh, is it my fault that I was born like this? Is it?
2: It's the fault of somebody, your father or grandfather or somebody. Don't lay it to luck.
1: Oh, it's easy for you to talk. Everything always comes easy to you.
2: If I need luck, I make it. I use my head.
1: Yes, but I...
2: You're crazy, Jen, to think that you and Hetty Prawle... Jen. I know our hair feels against my cheek. Night before last, I asked her to marry me. She said yes.
1: That true, Will?
2: What are you stopping for? Come on, we got to get home.
1: Is that true, Will?
2: We'll be married within a month.
1: Over my dead body.
2: What?
1: I'll see that you don't.
2: Oh, Jen, quit it. Quit talking that way. Yeah. You're such a baby.
1: I'll see that you don't.
2: Yeah? What'll you do about it?
1: Why, I don't know. I ain't near as big as you are, Will. Besides, you got a gun.
2: Gun?
1: What can I do?
2: Here. Here's my gun. Take it. Go on, take it. That's it. Now, what are you going to do? Go on, Jen. Cock it. Go on. That's right. Now, aim it at me. Go on, Jen. If you want to kill me, why don't you?
1: Why don't you shoot? I can't. Because you're lucky. You know I couldn't do it in cold blood. You know I couldn't.
2: You can't do anything. Not anything.
1: I couldn't murder you in cold blood.
2: Well, you make me sick snivelling around. You never carry a thing through. You ain't got the guts to do anything.
1: Oh, wait. Wait, Will. Here's your money. Here. Take it.
2: I thought you'd get around to that. Yeah. Those four queens. I knew it all along. That was too raw, Jen. You saved three of them out of your full house two hands back, didn't you?
1: Yes, I did.
2: I knew you wouldn't be able to keep the money. You can't carry anything through.
1: Take it. Take all of it.
2: You're dumb, Jen. Stupid and dumb.
1: Oh.
2: I don't want all the money. Just what's mine.
1: Oh, take it.
2: Oh, shut up. Stop sniveling. Good Lord, man. You're crying.
1: Take it.
2: Can't you shut up? There. I've taken what's mine. Here's the rest. Now, come on.
1: No.
2: Well, I'm going home. I'm not going to stand here all night listening to you feeling sorry for yourself.
1: I got a couple of traps down there by the pond. I'd like to have a look at them before sunup.
2: Well, I'll be seeing you.
1: I'm sorry, Will.
2: Okay, Jen.
1: Will.
2: What?
1: Would you mind leaving me one of them grain bags you got there? If I had the luck to catch that blue fox, I wouldn't want the whole town knowing it.
2: Sure. Here.
1: I'll bring it back.
2: Okay. It's got my name on it anyway.
1: And, Will, can I keep your gun? I just as leave have it in case that fox...
2: Fox? Jen, you ain't scared of a fox.
1: No, but them blue ones should be shot in the eyes so as not to mar the pelt.
2: Okay, keep the gun.
1: And, Will...
2: Yeah?
1: I'd sure appreciate it if you'd not say anything about the cards.
2: About you cheating, you mean?
1: I didn't mean to, Will, honest.
2: All right, Jen. I won't say a word.
1: Promise?
2: On the Bible. I won't let on I've even seen you since I left Peter's store. So long, Jen.
0: He's gone now, Jen. Now what?
1: I don't know. I don't know.
0: I know, Jen. I know.
1: I've got to get him.
0: I know how, Jen. I know how.
1: How?
0: You'll never marry Eddie Prohl, Jen.
1: No.
0: Never.
1: Never.
0: Are you sure he won't marry Eddie Prohl, Jen?
1: Over my dead body.
0: That's right, Jen. That's the idea you had back there.
1: Can I do it?
0: You can do it, Jen.
1: Yes.
0: Do you really think you can kill yourself, Jen?
1: Yes, I can.
0: You can if I help you.
1: Yes, I can.
0: Kill yourself.
1: Yes.
0: And make it look like murder.
1: Yes.
0: Make it look like Will Yard killed you.
1: Yes, make it look like he killed me.
0: Think, Jen.
1: I'm thinking.
0: We're alone now, you and I. Get everything else out of your mind.
1: Yes.
0: The money, Jen. What about the money?
1: The money.
0: We're alone, Jen. It's quiet. You can think. Think, Jen.
1: He should have taken all of the money.
0: Yes, Jen. You'd better get rid of the rest of it.
1: Yes.
0: Take it out of your pocket.
1: Yes.
0: Now, light a match.
1: Match, yes. Yes, burn it.
0: Hold the bills in your hand. There they go. That's it. Now turn your pockets inside out. That's the way. Now what, Jen?
1: The hole in the ice.
0: The hole Joe Schultz saw to see if the ice was thick enough for cutting.
1: I need some rocks.
0: Three or four big rocks, Jen.
1: Yes.
0: There's one, Jen. There. Dig at it.
1: Yes, dig at it. Dig until my hands bleed. I don't care if it hurts. Yeah, they'll wonder what's happened to me. They'll get him. A big, strong man like that pushing me through the ice. Shooting me and pushing me through the ice. For money. A big, strong man like that killing me for money.
0: Dig, Jen. Dig at the rocks.
1: I can hear what they
0: say.
1: I can hear what all of them will say. I can hear the sheriff arresting him. Arresting Willard.
3: Willard, I arrest you for poor Jen's murder, the dirtiest thing ever done in these parts. Isn't that a fierce thing? That Willard killing poor old Jen.
4: I think it's horrible. Horrible.
3: Willard's guilty of murder.
4: Murder.
3: Murder.
1: Willard, guilty of murder.
3: One more rock, Jen.
1: They'll hang him. They'll hang him by the neck till it's as twisted as mine. He'll never marry Hetty Prohl. Never, never, never.
3: Put the rocks into the grain sack, Jen.
1: Yes.
3: Now what, Jen?
1: The footprints.
3: That's right, Jen. There must be two sets of footprints down to the edge of the pond.
1: Yes, he came down with me, pushed me in, went back alone.
3: Yes, Jen, muss up the snow. That's it, Jen. Hurry, Jen, it's getting light. Hurry.
1: Yes, it's getting light.
3: Two sets down to the edge, one set going back.
1: Yes.
3: Now tie the bag, Jen. Tie the open end of the grain sack.
1: Yes, tie it up tight.
3: Hurry.
1: I'm hurrying.
3: What's that, Jen?
1: 5:58.
3: It's 6 o'clock, Jen. It's getting light. Hurry. Now undo your belt. That's it. Now loop your belt through the middle of the bag. That's it. No. Jen, wait.
1: Stones. I've got to push two stones to each end of the bag and hold the bag in the middle. There. Now loop my belt through the bag. Now.
3: Now what, Jen?
1: Now I walk out onto the ice.
3: Well, go on, Jen.
1: I don't think...
3: Jen!
1: I don't be so cold, so cold. I can't do it. Dear God, I can't do it.
3: Jen!
1: I'm afraid. Afraid to do it.
3: You can do it, Jen.
1: Oh,
3: you can
1: no.
3: do it. Then use the gun.
1: Gun?
3: Go out onto the ice. Use the gun. Throw it into the bushes and fall through the hole.
1: No, I can't. I can't.
3: That will make it doubly sure, Jen. Use his gun.
1: Doubly sure?
3: Use his gun.
1: He'd never swagger and laugh again. They'll drag the pond and find me shot, too. And the bullet will be from Willard's gun. He won't marry Hetty Prohl. He won't. He won't. He won't.
3: Go out onto the ice, Jen. That's it. Go on, Jen. Not too far. There.
1: I don't think...
3: You can, Jen. You can. Point the gun at your chest, Jen.
1: I may not be able to throw it.
3: You can throw it. Go ahead, Jen. Pull the trigger. Come on, Jen. It's getting light. Come on.
1: It'll hurt.
3: It will hurt for a moment. But you're not afraid of pain.
1: No.
3: You've always had pain.
1: You always had pain, yes. Dear God, always had pain.
3: Then do it, Jen.
1: What if they don't get him? What if he gets away? I'm always unlucky. It'd be just my luck that something might happen, that I've forgotten something.
3: Think, Jen. Think. You won his money. All that money. Peters knows it. Hoddle knows it. Smitty knows it. They all saw you win his money.
1: And he was mad. He was mad. They knew he was mad. They even said that I'd better keep out of his way when I... come home.
3: Yes, Jen. He was mad and he was drunk.
1: He was drunk.
3: He'd had quite a bit to drink and he was mad.
1: Yes.
3: You've got his gun and his grain sack with his name on it.
1: His grain sack.
3: They can see where you stopped to talk up there, Jen. The footprints.
1: Yes, they can see that.
3: And there are two sets of footprints. one, Jen.
1: Two sets down.
3: And only one set going back
1: yes,
3: up.
1: Yes, only one set going back up.
3: And his gun.
1: His gun.
3: And his grain sack.
1: Grain sack.
3: It's foolproof, Jen. Foolproof.
1: Yes, yes, yes, it is. They all know he murdered me. They all know it, all of it.
3: And Hetty Prue will know it.
1: She'll never marry him. Never. Never marry a murderer.
3: Hetty Prue will never marry him.
1: Never marry him.
3: And she'll be sorry for you. She'll be sorry for you.
1: She'll be sorry she wasn't nicer to me, wasn't kinder to me.
3: She'll be sorry she didn't marry you.
1: Yes, sorry she didn't marry me.
3: She'll be sorry.
1: She'll be sorry.
3: Then come on, Jen, do it. It's light now, Jen. People will be getting up soon. You've got to carry this through, Jen. You've got to carry this through. It's perfect. It can't go wrong. Will Yard's luck has turned at last.
1: I'll carry it through. Oh, dear God, help me to carry this through. It's perfect. Help me to fix that devil Yard. I'll be lucky this time. Not him. I'll do it. I will do it.

0: Show me. Show. Show me. Will. Willard. Hello.
1: Well, Judge Pro, how are you?
0: Get in. I'll give you a lift.
1: Thanks, Judge. Thanks a lot.
0: Get up, Meg. Come on. Mighty cold morning.
1: Yep, mighty cold.
0: What are you doing up at this hour?
1: Little poker game. Me and Smitty and Hardle and Peters and Jan up at Peters' store. Mm. Where you been? Sure didn't expect to see anybody this early in the morning.
0: I've been into the city. Just came back and left 5:58.
1: Have a good trip?
0: Fine. You have a good poker game?
1: Jan won all my money.
0: Jan did? Good, Jan. Saw him down by the pond back there, fooling around with a sack or something. Acting like he didn't want anybody to see him.
1: He's hunting fox. Doesn't want people to know. Did he see you?
0: Nope. And I didn't call to him. Thought he might want to ride back with me. He makes me kind of nervous.
1: Ah, Jen's all right.
0: I guess so. Well, Will, I'm glad to see you. You'd have had a long walk if I hadn't been on the 558. Lucky I happened along.
1: Luck? Oh, I don't know. I don't think there's any such thing as luck.
0: What's that?
1: That must be Jen. Guess he just caught himself a fox.

You have just heard Luck by Wilbur Daniel Steele. The production was directed by Harry W. Duncan. John McGovern was Jennison. Bill Lipton was the narrator. Other members of the cast included Donald Curtis, Andre Wallace, Eugene Francis, and Ernest Graves. The music was composed and directed by Dr. Roy Shield. 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

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Next week on Radio City Playhouse, the tense and very gripping story of a young man who becomes his own fatally dangerous enemy. Wardrobe Crump. 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
3: Whatsoever house I enter, there will I go for the benefit of the sick. 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I will exercise my art solely for
2: the story of Dr. Kildare, starring Lou Ayres and Lionel Barrymore. Metro-Goldwyn-Mayer brought you those famous motion pictures. 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In just a moment, the story of Dr. Kildare. But first, your announcer.

0: Now, the story of Dr. Kildare, starring Lou Ayres as Dr. Kildare and Lionel Barrymore as Dr. Gillespie.
1: Blair General Hospital, one of the great citadels of American medicine. Clump of gray-white buildings planted deep in the heart of New York, the nerve center of medical progress, where great minds and skilled hands wage man's everlasting battle against death and disease. Blair General Hospital, where life begins, where life ends, where life goes on.
2: Jimmy, I have been sitting here for the last half hour considering the matter from every possible angle. And I can see only one conclusion.
3: Conclusion? Matter? What are you talking about?
2: Oh, Jimmy, put that book down, please. Now, you have reached an age when you ought to start thinking about settling down.
3: Oh, yes. Yes, so that's it.
2: You ought to find some attractive young girl and get married.
3: Well, let's see. It's 10:30 now. Who could I call up and ask?
2: Oh, I don't mean tonight.
3: Tomorrow, then?
2: Oh, no, confound it. You know perfectly well what I mean. You ought to start thinking about it.
3: All right, Dr. Gillespie.
2: Huh? Well, what are you sitting there looking like a sick fish for?
3: I'm thinking about it.
2: Oh, stop.
3: Look, you wouldn't have some particular person in mind, would you?
2: Why, of course not. Well, I've never tried to run your life, have I, Jimmy?
3: No, no, no. You lean over backward.
2: Well, maybe, no. However, I have been noticing that little nurse on the fourth floor. Miss Spurner, I believe her name is.
3: Why, doctor, at your age...
2: No, I mean, I've been noticing her for you.
3: Oh, for me?
2: Well, confound it, Jimmy, now I'm serious.
4: Gillespie, there's a madman downstairs.
3: There's one up here, too.
2: Oh, stop blowing your siren, Parker. What's the trouble?
4: I just told you. It's a madman, and he's down at the receiving desk, and he came in a taxi, and he just phoned up here, and he wants a doctor, and his name's Mumpkin, and his wife's
3: Mumpkin.
4: With him.
3: Mumpkin? Oh, wait a second. Is that Willie Mumpkin?
4: That's right, Dr. Kildare. His name's Willie, and his wife's going to have a baby any minute.
3: Well, if she is, I'm crazy. I just examined her 2 days ago.
2: Oh, she's a patient of yours, huh?
3: Yes, and she isn't due here for at least 3 weeks yet. I can't understand what...
5: Hey, doctor.
4: Here he comes.
5: I need a doctor. Where can I find me a doctor? Oh, there you are.
3: Willie, what's all the trouble?
5: No time to talk. Just grab a bag and come on, doctor. They're taking her up in the elevator now. I haven't got a minute to lose.
3: Why not?
5: Why not? Well, you know why not. Because Betty Jane's going to have a baby.
3: Next couple of weeks, maybe. I'm talking about tonight.
5: That's what I mean, tonight. Any minute now. Maybe we're too late already. Come on, she's got pains all across here, and I had a heck of a time.
2: Mr. Mumpkin, what did your wife have for dinner this evening?
5: Dinner?
2: Hmm.
5: Dinner? Why, some fried shrimp and a couple of pork chops and fried potatoes, dill pickle, pistachio ice cream with strawberries. What are you laughing at?
3: Willie, we think the only thing Betty Jane is going to have tonight is a case of indigestion. Come on, let's go have a look at her.
5: But Dr. Kildare, I thought she was... Well, when she... I don't know anything about these things.
2: Parker, that boy ought to be married.
4: Oh, yes, Dr. Gillespie. I think every young couple ought to... Huh?
2: Oh, confound it. I'm talking about Kildare, you idiot.

0: Good morning, Dr. Gillespie.
1: Well, good morning, Jimmy. Miss Verner and I were just talking about you.
0: Miss Verner? Oh, hello, Diana. I didn't see you.
2: We were just talking about that young man who came rushing in here with his wife last night.
0: Oh, they're quite a couple. Come from some little farm town in Indiana. Willie's father runs the local newspaper, and Willie's here taking a course in advertising or something. I've only been married about a year.
2: Well, I think it's just darling. The way he was so upset and excited and everything.
0: Oh, yes, he's very serious about his approaching fatherhood.
1: And he should be, Jimmy. He should be. Marriage is a great institution.
0: Oh, I agree with you, Doctor. I think every family ought to have one.
1: The door's unlocked. Come in.
3: Thank you, Dr. Gillespie. It is proper, you know, that one knocks before entering a room.
1: Entirely unnecessary in your case, Carew. I can smell your gardenia 20 feet away.
3: Please. Not in front of the... Well, that is, we must remember our discipline, you know.
2: Dr. Gillespie, I believe I'd better take those reports now, if you're through with them.
1: Wait a second, Miss Burner. I'll get rid of this fellow. Carew, what's on your mind?
3: My business is with Dr. Kildare, if it's quite all right with you, of course.
1: Well, come on, then. Come on and get it over with.
3: Oh, dear.
0: What sort of business is it, Dr. Carew?
3: It's one of your patients, Dr. Kildare, Mr. Lumpkin.
0: Oh, Willie.
3: He's creating a disturbance on the 7th floor. Has been all morning, and no one can do a thing with him.
1: What's he doing here, anyway? No visiting hours this time of the morning.
3: Precisely the message I sent him, Dr. Gillespie, and he told the nurse to tell me that I could... Well, I wouldn't care to sully myself by repeating his remark.
4: Hooray for Willie.
3: Dr. Gillespie, I...
1: Oh, dear,
3: I must run along. If I stay here another minute, I'll be ruined for the entire day. Utterly ruined. Dr. Kildare, I leave the matter entirely in your hands.
0: You got him so flustered, he didn't even say what this disturbance is. Well, I guess I'd better go see what...
1: I'll take care of it. Jimmy, I'll be glad to. You stay right here now and talk to... what in tarnation's happened to her?
0: Oh, she left. No interest in therapeutic romance, I guess.
1: A great horn spoon.
0: Come on, Cupid. Let's go talk to Willie. Yeah.
5: But doggone it, Dr. Kildare. We're not playing the 1812 overture on this record machine just to entertain ourselves. We've got a purpose.
1: Purpose? Willie? Would that purpose have anything to do with this book on the theory of relativity?
5: Well, sure. I've been reading it out loud to Betty Jean. You see, we want him to have the right kind of a brain.
0: Oh, prenatal influence, eh? Yeah.
6: Well, of course, I don't actually believe in it, Dr. Kildare, but, Willie figures there's no harm in trying.
0: Oh, I guess there isn't. Only, how about using a low-volume influence? The superintendent's complaining about the noise.
5: Well, maybe it was a little loud.
0: Oh, and another thing, Willie. No guests in the room, please, except at visiting hours.
5: But gosh, Betty Jane's going to have a baby. She needs me.
1: For what?
0: Willie, if you're going to live here at the hospital, you'll have to make your headquarters in one of the lounges.
5: Okay. Now, honey, you send for me if anything happens.
6: All right, Willie.
5: And if they don't come for me, you yell.
6: All right, Willie.
0: I'll be back later, Betty Jane.
5: Oh, gosh, I still can't imagine her about to be a mother.
1: Then you better get ready for a shock.
5: But she's so young. Of course, I'm 21, but Betty Jane's still just a kid.
0: Oh, she'll grow out of that. You were young once, too, you know.
1: Willie, as an experienced husband and a prospective father, what's your opinion of marriage in general?
5: Oh, it's great, Dr. Gillespie. Terrific. I wouldn't have it any other way.
1: And you'd advise every young man who's still single to get married. Is that right?
5: Oh, sure. There's nothing like it.
1: Yep. You see, Kildare, it's just like I've been telling you. Now, where the tarnation did he go?

0: All right. Kildare speaking.
1: Doctor, this is Willie Mumpkin.
0: Oh, what is it, Willie?
1: Doc, I gotta see you right away.
0: Why, at 2 a.m.? What's the matter?
1: It's something I just found out in a book, something we forgot about.
2: Forgot?
1: We haven't got a minute to spare. Maybe it's even too late already.
2: Willie, what on earth are you talking about?
1: It's the RH factor, Dr. Kildare. Maybe Betty and me are one of those rare couples that shouldn't have gotten married. Maybe our blood is incompatible. Maybe our son won't
0: Willie, hold it a second, please. Look, I checked the RH factor when your wife first came to me 7 months ago.
1: You did?
0: Yes.
1: Well, was it all right?
0: Yes. Supposing it weren't, what would you do about it now?
1: Well, I don't know, but I just read about it in one of these books.
0: Where are you, anyway?
1: Down in the lounge. I've been sleeping on a sofa.
0: Well, go back to sleep, then. You've got plenty of time. Couple of days or so.
1: Yeah. Well, I guess I'll just read some more of these books here.
2: A great idea, Willie. You do that.
0: Good night. See any reason why these reports have to be made out tonight, Dr. Gillespie. They're not due for another week yet.
3: Well, it's always a good idea to get them done ahead of time, Jimmy. Now, I've had Miss Verner assigned to help you, and you can use this private office here.
0: But it's nearly midnight.
4: Oh, don't worry about me as far as time is concerned, Dr. Kildare. I'd be on floor duty anyway.
0: Oh, I know, Diana, but I don't think you understand the sly schemings of this man's mind.
4: Dr. Gillespie?
0: Hmm.
4: Oh, it doesn't take an X-ray to see through him.
3: Then it's all settled. You go right on in there now. It's nice and quiet, and you won't be bothered.
0: No, I'm sure we won't.
3: Shouldn't take over an hour or two. And maybe you could have a sandwich or something over at Sullivan's. Or go dancing, maybe. It'll be early enough.
4: But I'm still on duty, Dr. Gillespie.
3: Ah, don't worry, Miss Verner. I'll take care of everything.
0: Yes, up to and including the final bless you, my children.
3: Oh, now, Jimmy, I am merely trying to get certain necessary work done in the most efficient manner I can.
5: Oh, there you are.
3: Well, Parker, what do you want?
5: Nothing from you. Yeah. Dr. Kildare, the confinement ward just called. They're sending a patient of yours to the delivery room.
0: Oh, well, I was...
3: Can't you see Kildare's busy? I'll take care of this thing.
5: You'll take care of it. Dr. Gillespie, this is an OB case, and you haven't delivered a baby in 14 years.
3: Well, I'll get somebody.
0: Parker, it isn't that young Mrs. Mumpkin, is it?
5: That's right, Dr. Kildare. You missed your guest by about 8 hours.
0: Oh, it seems. Well, I've got to get to work. Diana, I guess you may as well go back on floor duty.
4: Very well, Doctor.
3: No, Jimmy, let's work this thing out somewhere. I'll send one of the interns.
0: No, sale, Doctor. This one's on me. Oh, by the way, where's Willie? I thought he'd be war-whooping in the corridors when this finally happened.
5: Oh, he's out there in the lounge, Dr. Kildare. Sound asleep. Shall I wake him?
0: Oh, good heavens, no. With all those books he's read, he'd probably want to hang over my shoulder and tell me what I was doing wrong. Well, I've got a date with the store. See you later.
3: Now, wait a minute, Jimmy. Wait a minute. Ah, confounded young scatterbrain.
5: Oh, pooh. You're just mad because he's independent and won't take orders.
3: Take orders? Help me, I'll get that boy married if I have to...
5: Marry him yourself?
3: Oh, shut up!

0: Now we continue with the story of Dr. Kildare, starring Lou Ayres as Dr. Kildare and Lionel Barrymore as Dr. Gillespie.
1: I'm sorry, Mr. Mumpkin, but it wouldn't have done a bit of good if they had waked you. There are times, you know, when a man is entirely superfluous.
2: Well, maybe so, but at least I'd know what was happening. How do I know what's going on in there?
1: Well, if I thought it'd make you feel any better, I'd tell you.
2: And but... another thing, Clark. I've been reading up on this kind of stuff, and I wanted to make sure everything was done right.
1: Yes. I think that's exactly what Dr. Kildare was afraid of. Now, why don't you sit down there?
2: Sit down? How can I sit down when I'm going through this? You don't know. You've never been a father.
1: No, you certainly won't get any argument on that.
2: Well, the way I figure it, a man's got special rights when he's having a baby.
1: Definitely, Mr. Mumpkin. His wife, for instance, should be out giving away cigars instead of loafing in bed.
2: Well, I mean, of course, it's Betty Jane who's having the baby, but after all... What do you suppose they're doing in there so long?
1: I don't know. Maybe it's twins.
2: Oh, no. No, don't say that. Don't even think it.
1: What's thinking got to do with it? Oh, well, here comes Dr. Kildare.
2: Well, then it's over. I mean, is it, Doctor?
3: Yes, it's over, Willie. You can uncross your fingers now.
2: How's Betty Jane?
3: Fine. They'll have her back in her room in 10 or 15 minutes. You can go down and wait for her if you like.
2: Oh, gosh, I gotta sit down and...
3: Well, do that.
2: Yeah. Oh, boy. Hey, where's the baby?
3: In charge of the maternity nurse at the moment. And no visitors before tomorrow morning.
2: All right, but I've been wondering about something I read in one of those books.
3: Oh?
2: Well, the way I get it, you put a whole bunch of babies all together in the same room.
3: And what's to keep them from getting mixed up? Is that it?
2: Well, I sure don't want somebody else's. I want mine.
3: And for better or worse, Willie, that's exactly what you'll get. We've already taken footprints. There won't be any mix-up.
2: Well, good. I was afraid you might forget.
3: Oh, yes. We're continually misplacing children around the hospital here.
2: Oh, boy. Just wait till you hear about this back home. Just wait till Betty Jane's mother hears about it.
3: Well, I doubt if it'll be a great surprise to her.
2: No, but she's always treated me like a kid. Hey, what am I doing here? I want to see my wife.
3: Oh, by the way, Willie.
2: Huh?
3: Wouldn't you like to know what kind it is?
2: Kind? Why, it's a boy, isn't it?
3: Mm-mm.
2: A girl?
3: What else is there?
2: Oh, well, at least it's a baby and it's here. That's the important thing.
3: Sure. And better luck next year.
2: Next year? Look, Dr. Kildare, you don't think I'm ever going to go through with a thing like this again, do you?

0: There's no question about it, Jimmy. The best time of day around a hospital is after 10 o'clock in the evening.
1: Well, could be.
0: No doubt of it. Just listen. Everything quiet and peaceful. It's a time for leaning back and taking stock of things.
1: All right, Doctor.
0: And for considering the past. For planning the future.
1: And for getting ready to lead up to something.
0: Well, I don't know what you're talking about.
1: No, it's not anything. Just falling in with your mood.
0: Jimmy, we are not getting any younger, you know.
1: Yes, I can feel a certain profundity in that statement.
0: Time seems to be slipping away from us.
1: So it does. Maybe we'd better make out those reports before it's too late.
0: Reports? Oh, well, yeah, I was coming to that.
1: Yes, I thought you were.
0: As a matter of fact, I thought you might want to get them out of the way tonight.
1: Glad to.
0: Yeah. There's someone here to help you. I just phoned a few minutes ago.
1: Now, I wonder who that could be. As if I didn't know.
0: Ah, confound it, Jimmy. She's a very attractive girl.
1: I agree.
0: And it's time you were settling down with a wife.
1: Well, when I do, Dr. Gillespie, it won't be on your diagnosis or your prescription.
0: Ah, Jimmy, now that hurts me. It really hurts me.
1: Yes.
0: Why, I wouldn't think of trying to run your life for you. I wouldn't think of trying to prescribe any particular kind of...
1: Well, Doctor?
0: Now, Jimmy, be nice to her. Don't jump to conclusions. Look her over.
1: All right, sure.
0: Come in, Miss Verna.
2: Hello,
1: Willie. Come on in.
2: I sure hate to bust in this time of night, and I guess you were expecting somebody else, but I got to talk to you about something pretty terrible.
1: No? What's the trouble now?
2: Well, it's the snapshot of the baby. I got a candid camera, you see, and I've been sneaking up to the nursery with it.
1: Good picture.
2: Yeah, but look at the face, Dr. Kildare.
1: What do you mean?
2: Well, she don't look like me, and she don't look like Betty Jane. In fact, she's a dead ringer for a great aunt of mine that's, well, Daffy. I mean, she's not real crazy, but...
1: Willie, all babies look that way for the first few weeks. Now, please, please, go to bed and stop worrying.
2: Well, if you say so, Dr. Kildare. But gosh, when I saw that face,
0: Good night, Willie. Good night, good night.
2: Good night, Dr. Gillespie. Good night.
0: Good night.
1: One thing about this place, after 10 in the evening, it's always so quiet and peaceful.
0: Yes. Young idiot.
1: No. He's a family man with worries and responsibilities. He's married.
0: I don't care whether he's married. All right, Jimmy. All right. You promised to keep an open mind.
1: It's wide open.
0: Come in, Miss Verna.
3: I am not, Miss Verna. Precisely.
0: Well, what do you want?
3: Well, I could say a little more respect, Dr. Gillespie.
0: Yeah.
3: Please. Dr. Kildare, you must positively do something about this bumpkin person.
1: Oh, what's he been up to now?
3: Oh, merely his usual career of menace. He's been firing some kind of flash gun in the nursery, scaring babies half out of their wits.
1: No, yes, he was taking pictures.
3: It doesn't matter what he was doing, Dr. Kildare. We simply cannot have that sort of thing, and you know it.
0: All right, Carew, you've spilled it now. Good night.
3: Dr. Gillespie.
0: We'll take care of it in the morning.
1: As a matter of fact, I think I'd better speak to Willie tonight.
0: Jimmy.
1: No telling what he might do before morning. Come on, Dr. Carew. I'll walk out to the elevator with you.
3: Fine.
0: Kildare, come back here. Those reports, you know. Kildare. Confounded tarnation. I never saw such a stubborn, headstrong young fool in my life. Won't take advice, won't listen to reason, won't... Parker, come in here. Well, don't stand there knocking like an idiot. Open the door.
4: Well, I'm sorry, Dr. Gillespie.
0: Oh, Miss Verna, yes. Well, I was expecting someone else.
4: But you did send for me, didn't you?
0: Send for you? Well, Miss Verna, if I did, and at this point I am not quite certain, then you'd better just regard the whole thing as an unfortunate mistake.
4: We've got that taxi waiting downstairs, but Willie and I just had to run in and thank you before we left. Oh, now, honey. Oh, Dr. Gillespie, wouldn't you like to hold the baby for a minute?
0: Oh, yes, surely, yes. Well, Kildare, this young lady can thank you. I didn't have anything to do with it.
1: Well, I didn't have much to do with it either. Mainly, it was just one of those natural occurrences.
2: Well, don't call it just one. As far as I'm concerned, it's going to be the only one.
1: Well, I don't know, Willie. After all those books you read on the subject, you should be an authority by the next time.
2: I guess I did kind of make a nuisance out of myself.
0: Oh, well, it's a funny thing, you know. But I've been around this hospital for 35 years. And I haven't seen an expectant father yet who didn't.
4: Oh, Willie, we've got to run. I'm not supposed to stand up too much, you know.
2: Okay, honey. Well, if either one of you ever get out in our part of Indiana, why, you drop in and see us.
1: Oh, sure thing.
0: Surely, yes, yes.
4: Goodbye.
1: Goodbye.
0: Goodbye.
1: Oh, my heavens, they forgot the baby. Yeah.
3: Hey, Willie!
2: Yeah?
3: Look!
2: Oh, the baby! Oh, thanks very much for holding him, Dr. Gillespie. Goodbye, thank you.
0: Goodbye! Well, now that that young maniac has departed safely with his baby, it's just barely possible we can settle down to normal business again.
1: And by normal business, I'll lay 5-1 that you mean those reports.
0: Well, yes. I think we'd better get them out of the way, Jimmy.
1: All right, I'll make them out now.
0: Good. Now, of course, you'll need some help. So I'll ring Molly Bird and ask her to assign somebody to...
1: Dr. Gillespie, you may as well hang up the phone.
0: What?
1: You're wasting your time, you know.
0: Well, I don't know what you're talking about.
1: Oh, I do. You see, Miss Berner left early this morning on a 2-week vacation.

0: And now, once again, the story of Dr. Kildare, starring Lou Ayres as Dr. Kildare and Lionel Barrymore as Dr. Gillespie.
1: Oh, good morning, Dr. Kildare.
2: Good morning, Parker. Dr. Gillespie in?
1: Yes, he's there in his office. Just go right in.
2: Thank you. Come on, Diana.
1: Oh, Miss Verner, I heard you were back from your vacation. Did you have a nice time?
3: Oh, just marvelous.
2: You busy, Dr. Gillespie?
4: No, Jimmy. Come in.
2: I've got somebody with me. We want to show you something.
4: Oh, Miss Verner. Well, come in, both of you.
3: I told Dr. Kildare he should just tell you about it, but he insisted that I show you.
4: Show me? Well, I suppose that is the best idea.
2: Well, you see, I knew you'd never believe it just hearing about it. You'd go right on prescribing as usual.
4: Jimmy, I'm afraid I...
2: Show him, Diana.
3: See, Dr. Gillespie, on my left hand?
4: By the great horn spoon. Engaged.
3: That's right.
4: Congratulations.
3: Thank you.
4: I'd given up hope. I didn't think you'd do it.
2: We didn't.
4: I decided you were just too cut. What did you say, Jimmy?
2: Brace yourself, Doctor.
4: What are you talking about?
2: I just wanted Diana to show you her ring so you'd stop prescribing her. She's engaged. She's going to be married next month. But not to me.
0: You have just heard the story of Dr. Kildare, starring Lou Ayres and Lionel Barrymore. 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Original music was composed and conducted by Walter Schumann. Supporting cast included Virginia Gregg, Ted Osborne, Bill Tracy, Sharon Douglas, and Georgia Ellis. Dick Joy speaking.

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1: Well, Bob, how are you?
2: Oh, Doc, I haven't seen you in a long time.
1: That's right. Congratulations, my boy.
2: Congratulations?
1: Well, great news, isn't it? I know how long you and Julie have been wanting a baby.
2: A baby?
1: Now, son, you don't have a thing to worry about. Julie is in excellent condition. She shouldn't have a bit of trouble. There's my wife. My impatient wife, I should say. I'll be seeing you, Bob. Now, congratulations again and good luck.
2: Yeah. Thanks, Doc. Julie, why didn't you tell me?
3: Tell you what?
2: I just met Doc Crawford. He told me you're going to have a baby.
3: Oh, honey, I wanted to tell you myself, but since you know... Oh, darling, isn't it marvelous?
2: Yes, it is, but...
3: After all these years, oh, Bob, I'm so thrilled.
2: Honey, what are we going to do?
3: Well, we're going to have a baby.
2: But under the circumstances, how can we? Being out of work, our bank balance down to practically nothing, we can't, Julie.
3: You want to bet?
2: Julie, are you really as unworried as you seem to be?
3: Well, why should I worry? I have absolute faith in you. I just know everything is going to be all right. And, darling, just think of the nice deduction you'll have in your income tax next year.
2: Oh, Julie. Well, if I tried hard before to get work, I tried twice as hard now. I ran down every lead. I wrote letters. I put ads in the newspapers. I went to see Dawson. He suggested I go to Pittsfield, and he gave me a letter to Alan Burroughs, the president of Allied Chemical Products. I went to Pittsfield. Burroughs told me there might be an opening in 4 or 5 months. Nothing definite. I was pretty beat by the time I got back home that night.
3: Met you, Bob?
2: Yeah. Don't ask me how I made out. I didn't.
3: There's some mail for you on the buffet. After you've kissed me, you may read it.
2: Sorry, dear. This looks like... answer to one of my ads. If I'd like to invest some time and money in developing a new detergent, I might... Oh, fine. Here's a card from the old alma mater. Class reunion on the 16th.
3: You've never missed one, have you, Bob?
2: Oh, that was first time for everything. Well, what do you know? Here's a note from Bill Forster.
3: Bob, listen to me.
2: Hmm?
3: I want you to go to that class reunion. It's just what you need.
2: What are you talking about, Julie? It would cost at least $20, $25. We're in no position for...
3: But it would be so good for you. Honey, you've been under such a strain. It'd give you...
2: I have the questions. Well, let's forget it. Say, how have you been feeling today?
3: All right.
2: It doesn't sound very convincing.
3: No, really, really, I feel fine. I know it's crazy. I've heard of such things, but... Bob, I'm simply craving for some strawberry ice cream. Are you too tired to go down to the drugstore?
2: No, of course not. I'm just glad it isn't pickled persimmons. They'd be hard to get this time of night. On my way back from the drugstore with the ice cream, I saw a piece of crumpled paper being blown across the sidewalk. I picked it up and smoothed it out in the light of the street lamp. It was a $100 bill.
3: But, Bob, I just can't believe it. Imagine finding a $100 bill.
2: Well, whoever lost it will advertise, that's for sure.
3: Oh, maybe they won't. I don't know. I just have a feeling, a premonition... This is sort of a symbol, a stroke of fate, a turning point in our fortunes. From now on, I just know our luck is going to change.
2: Darling, don't build up anything.
3: Promise me something, Bob. If no one claims the bill, will you go to your class reunion?
2: Yes, Julie, I'll promise you. If it'll make you happy, I'll promise you.

0: And so the curtain falls on the first act of today's radio drama, The $100 Bill, starring Barry Sullivan, brought to you by Carnation Evaporated Milk. Before we return to the second act, here's our advisor on foods and cooking, Carnation's Home Service Director, Mary Blake. Mary, we're all pretty anxious to hear the exciting news about the wonderful new recipe for Dutch Pantry Pie.
1: Well, it is exciting, Art, because first of all, Dutch Pantry Pie is an economical one-dish dinner developed by my good friend Betty Crocker of General Mills, and it's winning praise from coast to coast. This delicious Dutch Pantry Pie is a complete meat-hearty meal for six people, and it's made with four famous products from your pantry shelf.
0: Okay, well, give us the rundown on those, will you, Mary?
1: All right. The outside of this appetizing pie is an extra flaky crust that won't get soggy, which is made with dependable gold medal, the kitchen-tested flour, and Wesson oil, the shortening that pours. Inside the pie are morsels of pure pork spam, savory and satisfying in a creamy, smooth sauce that's sure to be successful every time. And, of course, that's because you use wonderful Carnation evaporated milk. That's the milk that gives Dutch Pantry Pie its extra tasty, failure-proof cream sauce.
0: And that's to be expected, because after all, as millions of homemakers have learned, Carnation is more than double rich and heat refined for better blending with other ingredients. Well now, Mary, how about telling our listeners where they can find this exciting recipe?
1: This Dutch Pantry Pie, developed by Betty Crocker of General Mills, will appear in the March 15th issue of Life magazine and also in 26 other magazines. What's more, your grocer has this special recipe on display. So help yourself to a free Dutch Pantry Pie recipe and treat your family to this delicious one-dish dinner tonight.
0: And remember to get plenty of Carnation, the world's favorite brand of evaporated milk, to make that dinner a sure success.

0: We return now to the second act of The $100 Bill, starring Barry Sullivan in the role of Bob Randall. It was a peculiar thing. Although Bob was without a job and Julie was expecting a baby, he wasn't as worried as he had been. Finding that $100 bill changed his outlook. As Julie had said, it seemed to be an omen, a turning point in their lives.
1: There still isn't any ad in the newspaper about a lost $100 bill.
2: I just knew there wouldn't be.
1: But doesn't it seem strange to you, Julie? Surely a person losing that amount of money would make some effort to get it back.
2: Well, it isn't such a big amount of money, dear. It just seems big because of what you've been through.
1: $100 is still $100.
2: Why, Robert, what an astute statement. Mm. Are you going to start being a fuddy-duddy all over again?
1: No, I won't. I must admit that things look brighter since I found that bill. Hank Breslau says there might be an opening for me with BAF Chemical. Bill Forster.

0: what date it is today.
1: Sure, it is the 14th.
0: That's right. And your class reunion is on the 16th. I sponged and pressed your dinner clothes, and I had Gus wax the car.
1: Now, wait a minute. We cannot afford...
0: Oh, yes, we can. You promised and you're going.
1: But look, Julie, our bank balance is down to $160.
0: And 97 cents. And you've got some good prospects, and don't forget you've got 100 simoleons in your wallet. Now, I ask you, chum, how many men carry that much money in their pockets?
1: I just love your logic, Julie. I really do.
0: You will go, won't you, dear?
1: All right, I will. I've been thinking. Perhaps I can make a connection through one of the fellas.
0: You know, that thought occurred to me, too. But the main thing is for you to relax and have fun. Forget your worries for a couple of days and get a fresh outlook on everything.
1: It's a deal. However, I think I'd better deposit the $100 bill in the bank before I go.
0: You'll do no such thing. You're going to keep that bill in your pocket just for luck.
1: Okay, Julie. Just for luck. Well, I drove up to State U on the evening of the 15th. The kids put me up at the fraternity house with all the courtesy and tolerant condescension due an old grad who had once played a fair to middling game of football. It was good to see my gang again. We went to Luigi's College Inn for dinner. We had the usual libations, sang the usual songs, told the usual stories, cut up the usual old touches. I'd planned to ask one of the boys to try and fix me up with a job, but now that I was with him, I just couldn't bring myself to do it. Call it foolish pride, maybe, but I just couldn't. All of them were successful. Bingo headed a nationwide newspaper syndicate. Graham had a prosperous automobile agency. Waldo, he was loaded, president of a bank. Skip Finley was partner in a brokerage house. Me? I was a flop. A flop who didn't even have a job. Over our coffee and cigars, someone suggested we match to see who would pay the check for the dinner. Well, you guessed it. I lost. 25 guys, and I had to be elected. I did a rapid bit of mental arithmetic. 25 and 450 apiece, that had added up to $112.50. That would really clean me out. I'd have just enough to get home. With an inner sigh, I took the $100 bill from my wallet, started to count what I had in my pocket, and called Luigi over.
2: Yes, Mr. Randall. You want something?
1: Yes, Luigi. Let me have the bill.
2: The bill, Mr. Randall?
1: Yeah. I believe it adds up to $112.50, right?
2: That's right. About the bill, she's already paid.
1: What do you mean, paid?
2: Mr. Barrett, he's already paid a check. He says it's a trip tonight for his friends.
1: No one had noticed that Waldo had left the table before we started matching. I put back the $100 bill in my wallet with slightly shaking fingers and decided I'd better get a breath of fresh air before I fell on my face. As I left the dining hall, Waldo Barrett sauntered over to me a bit unsteadily, but as dignified as ever.
3: Enjoy these reunions. Don't you, Bob?
1: I certainly do. You know, Waldo, that was mighty decent of you to pay the...
3: Oh, no. Think nothing of it, old boy. Can't take it with you, you know. This is one time of year I can let my hair down. What there's left of it, of course.
1: Hey, I was just going out to get a nose full of air. Want to come along?
3: Oh, no, there's an excellent suggestion. Hey, I know. Let's go for a ride in my car. I want you to see him. The little job I picked up when I was in Italy last year. The sweetest little job you ever saw in your life. Just listen to that engine purr. And honey?
4: Yeah, it's great, but take it easy, will you?
3: The thing I like best is the way it handles. A wonderful pickup. Stops on a dime.
4: Slow down, will you, Waldo? This isn't the Indianapolis Speedway.
3: Don't worry about me, Bob. I know this car.
4: Hey, look out. That pickup truck ahead.
3: Oh, I'll cut right around him. Hey,

0: Sergeant, this is ridiculous. I'm as sober as you are.
1: Yes, maybe. But I'm not wrapping my car around telephone poles.
2: The accident was absolutely unavoidable, Sergeant. When Mr. Barrett passed the pickup truck, we skidded into the telephone pole. That's all there was to it.
1: There's been too much speeding around here. I'll have to hold you $100 bail, Mr. Barrett.
0: Why, certainly. I'll write you a check.
1: $100 cash.
0: Well, but I have not much in cash, but I assure you...
1: $100 cash, no check. Cash.
2: Here you are, Sergeant. It's $100 bill.
1: Okay. You know, you look familiar to me. What'd you say your name was?
3: Bob Randall.
1: Bob Randall. Mm-hmm. Randall, didn't you play football for State 6-8 years ago?
3: Yeah, it's been longer than that.
1: Didn't they used to call you Rambling Randall?
3: That's right.
1: Well, sure I remember you. You made 3 touchdowns against the Aggies back in the... Oh, let's see. That
0: was... I remember it was back in 43, Sergeant.
1: Yeah, that's it, 43. Mm-hmm.
3: Yeah. Oh, here's your $100 bill back, Mr. Randall. We'll let Mr. Barrett go on his own recognizance.
0: Oh, thanks, Sergeant.
1: Yes, sir. I never will forget that game. State was 2 touchdowns.

0: Well, I got well out of bed, but I still didn't feel sleepy. I decided to go for a walk and get that nose full of air I'd spoken of an hour before. It was a warm, balmy night. It seemed good to be back in the quiet little college town that was so packed with memories for me. I met Julie here. It was here that we had become engaged. Suddenly, I wondered how she was feeling. Wouldn't she get a kick out of it when I told her how the $100 bill had helped out both me and Waldo Barrett? And it did seem to be sort of lucky. I was so engrossed with my thoughts that I wasn't aware of anyone being near me until I felt a gun pressed into my back and heard a gruff voice saying,
1: "Okay, Mac, move over there into that doorway."
0: What? When is this?
1: I won't even give you three guesses. Now hand over the poke.
0: The poke?
1: Yeah, the leather. Come on. I want your money, Mac. Get it up.
0: Now, see here.
1: Give me your wallet, Mac, before I blast you.
0: I thought of that $100 bill in my wallet. What it had accomplished that night. More than ever, it seemed to be a symbol, as Julie had said, a turning point in our fortunes. I'm not a particularly brave guy, but suddenly I knew I wasn't going to let this hoodlum take it away from me.
1: I ain't going to tell you again. You don't hand over your wallet right now. I'm going to...
0: You're going to do nothing. Give me that gun.
1: I'm warning you, Mac. I mean business.
2: So do I.
3: Here. It's right here on the front page. Manny Morris, first on the FBI list of most wanted criminals, was under arrest today. In an attempted holdup on the campus of State University, this desperate escaped convict was apprehended by Robert E. Randall. Oh, Bob, tell me.
0: Guys, Julie, if I'd any idea who the guy was, I would have... Well, I don't know. I'm sure I wouldn't have tackled him. Believe me, Julie.
3: Oh, tell me. Why did you?
0: It was our $100 bill. I wasn't going to let him take that away from me. I smacked him, the gun went off, and the next thing I knew, the cops had him. There's a $10,000 reward.
3: Oh, Bob, isn't that wonderful?
0: You haven't heard the best part of it yet. Bingo interviewed me. He wanted a story for his newspaper syndicate. Mm. He started to ask me routine questions. He asked me who I was working for. I guess I began to stammer. Well, he found out I didn't have a job. But I certainly have one now.
3: What do you mean?
0: His syndicate has been buying paper mills. He wants me to take charge of production as his industrial chemist.
3: Oh, Bob, that's marvelous.
0: Yeah, certainly is a great opportunity. Oh, Julie, I don't know. Maybe it sounds goofy, but it's all due to that $100 bill.
3: Oh, it did change our luck, darling.
0: It seems that way.
3: May I deposit it in the bank to the baby's account?
0: Say, Julie, of course. That's a swell idea. A bank account before he's even born.
3: He?
0: Or she, as the case might be.
3: Yes, here. Oh, Bob, this is terrific. Look.
0: $100 bill. I thought you were going to put it in the bank.
3: They wouldn't take it.
0: They wouldn't take it. Why not?
3: It's counterfeit.
0: Counterfeit?
3: That's what I said. Counterfeit. Oh, Bob, isn't that priceless?
0: Priceless. That's just a word for it.
3: You know, darling, there's a lesson in this somewhere.
0: I suppose there is. As long as you have confidence, Julie, anything can happen. Even if it's confidence in a phony $100 bill. Not only are we going to have it framed and keep it forever.
4: And so the curtain comes down on the final act of this week's Stars Over Hollywood show, as presented by Carnation Evaporated Milk and starring Barry Sullivan. Before we have news about next week's show, how about a curtain call for our star?
0: I'm all for that, Art.
4: Well, that's good, because we want an opportunity to tell you how much we enjoyed your performance today in the $100 bill.
0: That's good news to me. I got quite a kick out of playing the role of Bob.
4: Well, and as Barry Sullivan, father of two healthy children, I'll bet you get a kick out of your role as dad in that wonderful family.
0: Yeah, I sure do. But it's one that keeps you pretty busy.
4: And one that brings lots of responsibilities, too. And that's why I know you'll be interested in the key to a good beginning in life for babies. Carnation Evaporated Milk.
0: We know all about that at our house, Art. And believe me, we're for it.
4: Well, so are millions of other parents, Barry. They know, too, that as a foundation for sturdy, good health, there's nothing better than Carnation Evaporated Milk. Carnation has earned the full confidence of parents the world over.
0: Kind of doctors, too, right?
5: I should say so.
4: For years, leading baby specialists have recommended it. You see, they know that every single drop is processed with prescription accuracy in Carnation's own plants. Pasteurized and sterilized after the can is sealed. So we say to all our listening mothers, ask your doctor about Carnation. It's the milk every doctor knows. And now, Barry, for your charming wife, a wonderful Carnation mother, here's a bouquet of red and white carnations, just like those pictured on every can of Carnation Evaporated Milk.
0: Well, thanks a lot, Art. She'll appreciate them. So long, everybody.
4: Goodbye, Barry Sullivan. Next Saturday, Stars Over Hollywood will present Miss Audrey Tautter in a dramatic story titled Paid in Full. Now here's Miss Tautter.
3: Please try to understand. Money doesn't bring back a life. I have to do more than that, because I am responsible. Some way, I don't know how, I have to make it up to this man and his little girl.
4: Thank you, Audrey Totter. We'll all be listening next week to hear you in this moving play. The story on today's Stars Over Hollywood presentation was written by Edward Verdier. Supporting Mr. Sullivan were Doris Singleton, John Daner, Larry Dobkin, and Don Diamond. 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
2: Sorry.
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2: Sorry.
1: And don't forget the hazelnut in every bite. And again. What has a hazelnut in every bite?
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1: Thick milk chocolate for your delight?
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1: 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And don't forget the hazelnut in every bite.

0: Will you have a polo, dear Liza? Dear Liza, will you have a polo, dear Liza? Polo.
1: How very kind of you, dear Henry. I most certainly will. 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
0: But you've taken the old tube.
1: Because they happen to be my tube of polo, dear Henry. 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
1: When I fall in love, it will be forever.
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0: Frigidaire presents Hollywood Star Time, direct from Hollywood. Tonight, the thrilling radio version of the Nunnally Johnson motion picture production, The Woman in the Window, starring Joan Bennett and our regular Saturday evening host, Herbert Marshall.
1: Good evening. With tonight's play, we hope to ingratiate ourselves with all American wives who sometimes have occasion to leave their husbands alone for a week or two. Tonight we show rather forcefully just what might happen to these temporary bachelors should they stray even minutely from the paths of righteousness. Supplying the beauty and the temptation tonight is our lovely guest, Miss Joan Bennett, from the original cast of The Woman in the Window. I myself shall play the part of Professor Richard Wanley, to whom alarming things suddenly begin to happen.
0: Now, Joan Bennett and Herbert Marshall in The Woman in the Window.
1: He was dead. One moment I had been Professor Richard Wanley making pleasant conversation with a rather beautiful young woman in her apartment. The next moment I was the unwitting other man in a triangle. And the next moment, the powerful man who had burst into the room in anger lay dead upon the floor. And I was a murderer. It had begun much earlier in the evening. I'd just come back from seeing my wife and children off for 2 weeks in the country. I was headed for my club when I was attracted by a painting in the window of an art gallery next door to the Burgers Club. It was a picture of a singularly beautiful woman. And for a moment, its beauty held me transfixed. Then...
2: Well, Professor Wanley, you're flirting with our lady friend?
1: Lala, how are you?
2: Glad to see you again, Professor.
1: And I'm delighted to see you, Lala. This district attorneying of yours keeps you away from the club far too much. It must stop, Lala, it must stop.
2: When and if crime and murder will out, it will stop. Not before, I'm afraid.
1: I was on my way into the Burgers Club when that lady in the window arrested my artistic appreciations.
2: Mm.
1: Extraordinary painting.
2: Extraordinary woman, I'll bet, too. Come on up to the club lounge, Wanley. I'll buy you a drink. Collins, another round of brandy, will you?
3: Yes, Mr. Lawrence.
2: Well, Wanley, what's the program on your first night of temporary bachelorhood?
1: Nothing, Lolo.
2: Nothing? Not even the traditional burlesque show?
1: Not even that. I'm afraid we're too old for such capers.
2: Well, it's not only that, Wanley.
1: You're not going to agree with me without a battle.
2: Well, in this case, Professor, I am. You see, in the office of the district attorney, we often see what happens when middle-aged men try to act like spry young colts.
1: Oh, well.
2: Mere trifle, casual impulse, a drink too many, meaningless flirtation, and disaster.
1: You make a book in this armchair at the club sound very snug and desirable, Lalo. Go on.
2: Wanley, we live an immensely complicated existence with immensely complicated dangers lying in wait for us. Dangers that start from nothing. It's frightening if you think of it.
1: Well, you frighten me. And nothing but that one drink too many you're talking about will drown my fears. Collins, what about that brandy? One hour and several drinks later, Lalo departed. I was alone. I selected a book from our club's library and settled myself comfortably in a leather armchair. Oh, Collins.
3: Yes, Professor Wanley?
1: Bring me one more brandy, will you please?
3: Yes, sir.
1: And would you be good enough to remind me to go home at 10:30?
3: 10:30? No, I'll remind you, sir.
1: Thank you, Collins.
3: Professor Wanley. Professor Wanley. 10:30, sir.
1: Oh, yes. Thank you, Collins. Thank you. I'm on my way now. A minute later, I was strolling down Fifth Avenue again, and again I was stopped by that haunting portrait, the woman in the window. I stepped closer to the window to study the thing more closely. Then from behind me, a sudden voice.
4: Do you like it?
1: Beg your pardon?
4: Do you like it?
1: Oh, you're it. I mean, you posed for that portrait, didn't you?
4: Yes.
1: Oh, it's excellent, and it's very lovely. Is it yours?
4: No, I wish it were. Then I wouldn't have to come here and watch people's faces as they look at my picture.
1: Oh, is that what you do?
4: When I'm lonely, yes.
1: Oh, I'm very sorry. If there's anything that I...
4: Let me help you.
1: How do you mean?
4: Well, I'm not married, I have no designs on you, and one drink and some cheerful small talk are all I need to cheer me up tonight.
1: Well, I am married. I have no designs either, and I could at least try to make interesting small talk.
4: Thank you.
1: I'll call a taxi.
4: Oh, no, no, my apartment is just around the corner.
1: Your apartment, I...
4: Well, it's only a minute.

0: Do have one more drink before you go, Richard?
1: I should say no, but I haven't the slightest intention of doing so.
0: Good for you. Besides, it's begun to rain miserably. You can't go quite yet. Harry! Harry!
2: This is fine.
0: Oh, Harry. Oh, Harry, for heaven's sake, don't lose your temper again.
2: Who is this man?
1: Well, I can tell you that. My name...
2: Shut up.
0: Oh, Harry, please, don't lose your head. Please, please.
1: Be here, whoever you are. You're not going to stand there.
3: You're going to get it, too. You're going to get it.
0: Harry, don't. You'll kill him. Harry. Harry, Harry.
1: He was a big man, a powerful man, a murderous man. His fingers on my throat were choking the life out of me. His crimson, half-insane face glared at me through a fog. The woman's white face drifted into view in the thickening mist. I felt her thrust something cold and metallic into my hands. A pair of scissors. It was his life or mine. His life. Or mine. His life. Or mine. Oh! He tried to kill me.
0: Are you all right?
1: I'm all right. He's dead.
0: Dead?
1: What's his name?
0: Harry Howard. At least that's what he told me.
1: Don't you know?
0: I hardly know anything about him. He never talked about himself, what he did, where he lived, nothing. No one ever even saw us together.
1: I'll have to call the police.
0: The police?
1: Yes.
0: Wait. Wait, I don't want to be mixed up in a murder.
1: Murder was self-defense.
0: We'll never be able to prove it.
1: Murder.
4: Operator. Operator.
1: Murder.
4: Operator.
1: I hadn't considered it. Murder.
0: Oh, think of something to do. Think of something, please.
1: He tried to kill me, so I've no feeling about him at all.
0: What can we do?
1: If nobody knows anything about him, or him and you, how could we be connected with this? They found his body miles away from here.
0: But how?
1: I'll go get my car. We'll dump him in the back seat and I'll throw him out somewhere in the country. Yes. Yes. You search him when I'm gone. Get rid of anything that might identify him.
0: All right.
1: Clean the place up thoroughly. Get rid of these glasses and bottles. There must be one sign that you had a visitor tonight, him or anyone.
0: I understand.
1: And boil those scissors until every stain is gone.
0: Yes, yes, I will.
1: Good. Don't lose your nerve now.
0: I'll try not to.
1: All right. I'll go get my car now.

I got my car and came back. Loaded the body into the back seat. I drove north for over an hour in the drenching rain, thinking over and over. I've killed a man. I've killed a man. Far out in the country, I pulled the car off the road and doused the lights. Staggering, I carried the heavy body into the underbrush and dumped it over a barbed wire fence, cutting my wrist painfully on one of the barbs. Then, out of there, escape! I had to get out of there before I went to pieces. Before I screamed murder to the whole world. Before I gibbered, murder! I confess! Escape! Escape! Flight! Get away!

0: The check, gentlemen.
1: I'll sign it, Carl.
2: No, Lola, let me. It's my turn tonight. Well, the deuce is my silver pencil.
1: Here, Collins, I'll sign it.
2: Hope I didn't lose that silver pencil somewhere.
1: There you are, Collins. Thank you.
0: Well, thank you, Mr. Lawrence. Thank you, sir.
1: Now then, I'll have to leave you, Professor. That Claude Mazard case, you know.
2: What? Claude Mazard?
1: No, he disappeared yesterday. One of the biggest figures in public utilities in Washington. Left Washington yesterday for New York. Hasn't been seen since.
2: Well, just because a man doesn't report for a day, you can't assume he's been murdered.
1: Well, I didn't say he was murdered.
2: Didn't you?
1: No. Although he was.
2: They found him?
1: In the woods off the Bronx River Parkway extension.
2: Oh, yeah? Any clues?
1: He had a secret girlfriend in New York.
2: Oh, they found her?
1: No, but they will. Also, we have the tire marks of the killer's car that were left in the roadside mud. We have his footprints from which we can estimate his height, weight, and general build.
2: Can you really do those things?
1: Easily.
2: And how would you say the killer looked, Lalo?
1: Why, very much your size and build, Professor.
2: I'm alarmed.
1: The murderer also left a trace of his own blood where he scratched himself on a wire fence out there.
2: A mere trace of blood on a barbed wire fence couldn't be very useful, could it?
1: Oh, yes. Yes, very. Did I say a barbed wire fence?
2: I assumed it was a barbed wire fence, but naturally.
1: It was barbed wire, of course. Why are you holding your wrist, Professor?
2: Lala, I'd hope to spare you a shock, but... well, look at this scratch on my wrist. Does that suggest anything to you?
1: It's no use, Wanley. You can't snatch the headline glory away from me by insisting you're the guilty man. No, that's old stuff.
2: Just trying to be helpful.
1: No. We know about what happened.
2: Do you?
1: Mazard probably visited his girlfriend. Found another man there. They fought. Mazard was stabbed, probably with a pair of scissors. The killer dumped him in the woods. So... now, if we could only locate Mazard's bodyguard.
2: Bodyguard?
1: Mazard's associates hired a bodyguard just to see that Mazard's insane temper didn't get him into trouble. He had a devastating temper.
2: What's happened to the bodyguard?
1: Disappeared. Had a criminal record, it turns out. Hey, look, you're pretty interested in this case, aren't you?
2: Why do you ask?
1: Well, I'm going up to the country tomorrow to look over the place where the body was found. Come along, why don't you?
2: No, I think I'll stay in town and look up Mazard's missing bodyguard. I wouldn't want him to talk too much.
1: Well, now, careful there, Professor. You know the old saw, many a truth is spoken in jest.
2: Yes. Isn't it, though?

0: Yes, I'm coming.
1: Good morning, sweetheart.
0: Who are you?
1: We had a mutual friend, Claude Mazard.
0: I don't know you or your friend, Mr. Mazard, so get out.
1: Look, I was Claude Mazard's bodyguard for months. I followed him here many times.
0: I know nothing whatever about Mr. Mazard's death, if that's what you're here about.
1: Well, then you won't mind if I look around a bit. Would you? Or would you rather have the cops come around?

0: Everything neat as a pin. Not a finger mark anyplace. Not even where you'd naturally expect to find it.
1: Keep out of that desk.
0: Well, what have we here? A silver pencil.
1: It isn't Claude Mathers.
0: No. Belongs to someone with the initials R.W. Robert, maybe?
1: I don't know. I found it in the street.
0: Rex, Ronald, Richard. Oh, never mind. It'll have nice fingerprints, I'm sure.
1: Listen, what do you want here anyhow?
0: There's a $10,000 reward for any information leading to the arrest of the guilty person. I've got that kind of information. But I'll forget it for $5,000.
1: Are you crazy?
0: From you and the guy, I mean.
1: There isn't any guy.
0: Well, there's still $5,000 in it.
1: Suppose I tell you to go and whistle for it.
0: Want to take a chance on that? You see, honey, you did it. You killed him.
1: I didn't kill him.
0: Think it over. Take tonight and tomorrow. See the guy. Explain it to him. I'll be back tomorrow night at 8:30. Sharp.
1: Get out.
0: Better have $5,000, sister. In cash.
2: Oh. Burgers Club.
1: Burgers Club, let me speak to Professor Richard Wanley at once, please. It's important. Very important.

0: Hollywood Star Time continues with Joan Bennett and Herbert Marshall in The Woman in the Window. Joan Bennett appears by arrangement with Diana Productions, producers of The Secret Beyond the Locked Door. Now, Act Two of The Woman in the Window.
1: Blackmail. Murder. And blackmail in the wake of murder. Mazza's bodyguard had turned up to blackmail the woman in the window and me. I didn't go direct to her apartment after her telephone call to me at the club. I stopped first at a drugstore to have a certain prescription filled first. Then, armed with a little box of powders, I knew what to do about blackmailers.
2: But, Professor, he wants $5,000.
1: Now, see here. Paying that man $5,000 isn't going to get rid of him. You know that.
2: But what else can we do?
1: I'll try to raise part of the money anyhow. But there are three ways to deal with the blackmailer. You can pay and pay and pay. Or you can go to the police. Or you can kill him.
2: Murder? Again?
1: It's the only way. I stopped at the drugstore on my way up here. I got these powders.
2: But they'll trace you through a purchase of poison.
1: It isn't poison, technically. It's a doctor's prescription. I have refilled regularly. It's a powerful gland concentrate. Normal doses improve metabolism. An overdose hits the heart like a sledgehammer.
2: I see.
1: When he comes back tomorrow night, play up to him. Play along. Then offer him a drink. With three of these powders dissolved in it.
2: I understand.
1: It works in about 25 minutes. So get him out of your apartment right after he drinks the stuff. You understand?
2: I understand.
1: No slips?
2: I'll do my best.
1: Hold on to your nerve and we'll be all right.
2: All right. All right. All right.

0: Good evening, sweetheart.
1: Come in.
0: 8:30 sharp, like I said.
1: Yes.
0: Hey, you're looking pretty sharp in that gold dressing gown.
1: Oh, thanks. Thanks very much.
0: Is all that for me?
1: Well, I'm glad if you like it, of course.
0: Yeah, Mazzard certainly could pickle. Now, what about the $5,000?
1: $5,000 is a lot of money.
0: Murder's a lot of homicide.
1: Oh, I couldn't raise all the money on such short notice.
0: How much you got?
1: $2,900.
0: Well, let's have the $2,900, sister, and hurry it up.
1: Oh, I have it here in my handbag. Large bills. Not too large.
0: Hey, smart girl. I like you.
1: Here's the cash.
0: Thanks. You're pretty cute, you know.
1: Is the $2,900 all right?
0: It'll have to be for now.
1: I think I need a drink after this.
0: What about me?
1: Oh, I'm sorry. I'm having bourbon and soda.
0: So am I, darling. Make it two.
1: I'll make them now.
0: Tell me, honey, where's the boyfriend all this time?
1: I told you, there is no boyfriend.
0: What? Can't hear you with your back turned toward me.
1: I said there is no boyfriend.
0: That's what I thought you said. Listen, what kind of a guy is he, anyway, letting you cover up for him and then do the dirty work?
1: Oh, what's the use of trying to tell you anything? There's your bourbon and soda.
0: Yeah, forget that a minute. How'd you like to get out of this mess?
1: What do you mean?
0: I like you. Why not chuck this whole game and go away someplace with me, huh?
1: Go away with you?
0: Think about it a minute.
1: Well, I am thinking about it. When would we leave?
0: Sooner the better.
1: Tomorrow morning.
0: That's a deal.
1: Well, shall we drink to that?
0: I don't know.
1: But don't you want your drink?
0: Oh, I don't think so. Tell you what, you drink it, huh?
1: I've got my own drink.
0: Well, you take my drink, and I'll take yours. Yeah, that's it. Well, go on, drink it. Drink it, I say.
1: I can't.
2: What do you take me for, a stupid kid?
1: I don't know what you mean.
2: You don't know what I mean. That drink was dope, poison.
1: No.
2: You're lying. Tried to give you a break. I tried to get you out of a jam and you double-crossed me. Well, I ought to break your beautiful neck. All right. Now, because you're such a smart little double-crosser, I'm going to give you another job. I want the rest of this $5,000 and another $5,000 by tomorrow night. How do you like that?
1: It's no use. I can't get it.
0: Well, try anyway. I'll be back tomorrow night to see what luck you had. It better be good.
1: What'll I do? What am I going to do?

0: Professor Wanley.
1: Yes, yes, what happened?
0: He's gone.
1: Gone how?
0: It didn't work. He caught on. He took the money and wants the balance and 5,000 more.
1: I see.
0: Professor, are you there?
1: I'm here. It's impossible. I can't raise another dollar.
0: Oh, I'm sorry.
1: You'll do the very best you could. We're just not very skilled for this sort of thing.
0: But what can we do now?
1: I don't know. I'm afraid I'm just too tired to think about it anymore. Too tired, that's all. So this is it. This is what my friend Lalo meant by the immensely complicated dangers awaiting us. Dangers that start from nothing. An impulse, a casual flirtation, a drink too many. I go to the medicine cabinet. I take out the box containing the rest of the powerful powders. I empty one, two, three, four into a glass. I sit down. I drink the almost tasteless solution. I lie back and close my eyes.
0: Professor Wanley.
1: Huh? Oh, sir, what?
2: Professor Wanley. It's 10:30, sir.
1: What?
2: 10:30, Professor. You told me to remind you to go home at 10:30.
1: Oh, yes, yes, Collins. Thank you, thank you. You saved my worthless life.
3: I beg your pardon, sir.
1: I was having a dreadful dream.
3: Are you all right, sir?
1: Oh, yes, Collins, I'm perfectly all right. Good night.
3: Good night, sir. Pleasant dream.
1: I left the club shakily, yet vastly relieved. It had been all a horrible nightmare. And yet, I stopped again in front of the window containing the haunting painting of the woman in the window, the inspiration of my terrifyingly realistic dream. And then...
4: Pardon me, please.
1: Huh?
4: Will you give me a light, please?
1: That's you again.
4: Well, that's my picture, if that's what you mean. May I have a light, please?
1: No.
4: What?
1: Oh, no. We're not going through all that again.
4: Are you out of your mind? Going through all what again?
1: Never mind. This is where I came in. Good night, madam.

Thank you, Joan Bennett and Herbert Marshall, for your exciting performances in The Woman in the Window. Hollywood Star Time with Herbert Marshall as your host is produced under the direction of Robert L. Redd and is written by Milton Geiger, with a musical score composed by David Batolf and conducted by Lionel Newman. And thanks to our excellent cast of supporting players, Bill Conrad, Hans Conried, David Ellis, and Jimmy Eagles. The Woman in the Window was presented through the courtesy of Universal International Productions, now releasing Skirball Manning's picture, The Magnificent Doll, starring Ginger Rogers, David Niven, and Burgess Meredith.

0: Now here again is your Hollywood Star Time host, Herbert Marshall.
1: Thank you, Wendell Niles. And my deep appreciation to tonight's star, Joan Bennett, for making life so delightfully miserable for me in The Woman in the Window. Next week's Frigidaire offering is a matter for the sheriff rather than the district attorney. For next week, our play is that stirring, prize-winning classic of the West, Walter Wanger's Stagecoach. And our stars, John Hodiak and Virginia Bruce.
0: Yes, remember, next week at the same time when Frigidaire presents Stagecoach, starring John Hodiak and Virginia Bruce, and your regular Frigidaire host,
1: as ever, Herbert Marshall. Until next Saturday night, good night.
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3: Ladies and gentlemen, the editor of the Elyria Weekly Gazette, Mr. Will Rogers, Jr.
4: Thank you. You know, I figure that the reason a lot of people don't make a success out of life is not because they don't know enough. It's because they know too doggone much that just isn't so.
5: Rogers of the Gazette, offering you again transcribed another heartwarming story of a country newspaper and its friendly editor, and starring Will Rogers, Jr.

0: I'm Doc Clements, a friend of Will's. Well, now that Christmas is over, folks here in Elyria are easing back to normal living again. Of course, it's going to take a couple more weeks before the full hysteria of the holiday season is completely worn off. With my friend Will now, it may take even longer. You see, Will always gets sort of carried away around this time of year, what with the decorations and the carols and all. But this year, well, I guess the whole thing started a few days before Christmas with a speech Will was making to the journalism class at the high school. And so, you see, a newspaper does more than just print the news that's turned into it. It has to go out and dig for stories and develop them. That's why things like freedom of speech and responsibility to truth come to mean something to us. And we learn to fight for those principles. And in a way, that's what journalism is, a fight. But it's a good fight and a good profession, and we love it. In a way, being a newspaper man is kind of like being a good detective. You got to have a nose for news. That's what it means to be a newspaper man, to me at least. And maybe that's what it'll mean to some of you, too, someday. It's like the time's up. Thanks for listening. I enjoyed talking to you.
1: Women, too, Mr. Rogers.
0: Huh?
1: She said women, too.
0: Yes, of course.
1: Newspaper women. You only mentioned men.
2: You left
0: well,
2: us
0: I
2: out.
0: Didn't mean to, girls. It was only a... Say, aren't you two...
1: Yep, twins.
2: I'm Jeannie.
1: I'm Joni.
2: The Eager, Mr. Rogers.
1: That's our last name, of course.
2: Not a description.
0: The Eager twins, huh? Well, now I don't believe that I ever...
1: Know it? You don't?
2: We're new in town.
1: We live with Aunt Martha.
2: You know, Mrs. Coberly.
0: Oh, yeah, sure. I heard she had a couple of young nieces staying with her this fall.
2: Sure, that's us.
1: About that speech, Mr. Rogers, that was solid.
0: Well,
2: it was
0: no,
2: the
0: I didn't
2: most.
0: Mean...
2: It really was.
0: Well,
1: it decided us, you know. It really decided us. We're going to start right in.
0: Start right in what?
2: Being newspaper women, of course.
1: Bringing in stories for the paper.
2: Scoops and scandals, sensations, well, domestic problems.
0: Well, now, wait.
1: Corruption in high places.
2: Getting the lowdown on the local ground.
0: Yeah, but now look.
2: And letting the chips fall where they may.
0: Yeah.
2: A good fight. That's what a paper needs.
1: Like you
2: what?
1: Said, Mr. Rogers, we're going to fight.
0: Yes,
2: we're
0: going to
2: bust this town wide open for you, Mr. Rogers.
1: We'll rock the foundations of City Hall.
2: Sure. Right after school, we're going to start interviewing, snooping around.
1: We'll bring you coffee that'll curl your hair. We know things about this town.
0: Now, wait a minute, girl.
2: Hey, buddy, we're late.
1: Come on, Jane, let's get going.
0: Hey, wait.
2: Oh, don't worry, Mr. Rogers.
1: We'll double your circulation.
2: 30 for now.
0: Now what the dickens have I got myself into?
3: Oh, morning, Will.
0: Hiya, Maggie.
3: Better brace yourself. I've got bad news for you.
0: Save it, Maggie. I've already got enough trouble. Double trouble. Remember those twins I told you about?
3: Were they cornered you after the lecture the other day?
0: Yeah, the Eager girls.
3: Eager beavers, you mean.
0: Maggie, listen. Those kids have descended on this town like a plague of locusts. They managed to work their way into every nook and corner from the mayor's office to the back room of Hogan's Grill. And you know what they're doing? Telling everybody they're reporters from the Gazette.
3: With notebooks in hand, no doubt.
0: Yeah, ready to write it all down. You know what they asked Mayor Barkley? How much graft he made on that West Side paving contract. He's ready to run me out of town.
3: I wonder how much he did make, Will.
0: Maggie, this is serious. Four people stopped me in the street this morning, madder than wet hens, because those girls had been prying into their private affairs.
3: Well, it might liven up the paper a little.
0: Liven it up? This keeps on. It's going to put us out of business by popular request.
3: Maybe we won't last that long, Will.
0: Huh?
3: That's what the bad news was. Ezra Bleeker called this morning to remind you that payment for next year's lease on the building falls due on January 1st, precisely.
0: Did he sound like he'd go for an extension?
3: He did not. You know how he is, Will. Business is business.
0: Yeah, I know. The original Scrooge. Pay up or out in the snow. Maggie, I haven't got it. Every cent of cash I had went into that new linotype. I meant to see Bleeker next week, see if he'd go along with us for a few months.
3: I don't think he'll do it, Will.
0: He's got to do it. Doggone it, Maggie.
4: Will, what the Sam Hill are you trying to pull off?
0: You too, Doc?
4: If you're going to put half-baked kids on as newspaper reporters, you at least ought to teach them to stay out of people's hair.
0: They're out to expose corruption, Doc. Rock the foundations of the City Hall.
4: Well, I wish they'd find someplace besides my office to rock it in. Waiting for me there again this morning, pencils all sharpened, ready to get the vital statistics, as they put it.
0: Do you have any for them?
4: Vital statistics, especially gunshot wounds, one of them said. Call or collect any hour of the day or night if I got a case with gunshot wounds. Collect. 10 blocks across town.
3: Will, what kind of a talk did you make to that class?
5: I'm beginning to wonder myself.
4: I just happened to mention that Grandpa Smedley was down with a bad cold this morning, and they asked me if I thought it would be worth their while to wait around.
5: Wait around for what?
4: To get a scoop on his obituary. They're a couple of ghouls, Will. I don't know why you hired them.
5: I didn't hire them. Might be better if I had. Then I could fire them. But as it is...
4: Well, all I hope is they give old man Bleeker as much trouble as they gave me.
5: Bleeker?
4: Yeah, seems they had a hot lead on some kind of a story involving Bleeker's housekeeper.
5: Oh, no.
4: They headed over to the department store to try and pin the old man down, and then they... What's the matter, Will?
5: You know, Doc, I suppose a newspaper could be published out in the open, under a tree.
6: Why, of course,
5: ma'am. Pardon me, ma'am. Excuse me, madam. Please. Oh, sorry. Now, where the dickens are they?
7: Mr. Rogers?
5: Oh. Oh, how are you, Mr. Bleeker?
7: I'd like a word with you, Mr. Rogers.
5: Well, sure, fine.
7: If you'll step into my office.
5: Thank you. I was looking for a couple of high school girls, the Eager twins. Thought they might be here.
7: They're not here, Mr. Rogers. However, they were here.
5: Oh, I see. Nice kids, you know. Bright and alert.
7: Possibly too bright and alert. I've never been more insulted in my life, Mr. Rogers. Why, those little monsters literally forced their way in here. If you have to go to such lengths to get items for your paper, maybe you'd better go into some other business.
5: I didn't have anything to do with it, Mr. Bleeker.
7: They said they were reporters for the Gazette. Had notebooks with them, wrote down everything I said. And if you print one word of it, I'll have the law upon you.
5: I won't print it. I don't even know anything about it. It's all their idea. They're not working for me.
7: They said they were. Wanted to get the lowdown, as they put it. Kept asking about my new housekeeper. And didn't I think she was acting strange? Did I suppose she was planning to poison me? Did I feel a romantic attachment for her? It's invasion of privacy, Mr. Rogers, and it's got to be stopped.
5: It will be, just as soon as I can find her.
7: Excuse me. Bleeker speaking. Oh, yes, just a moment. It's for you, Mr. Rogers.
5: Oh, thanks. Hello?
8: Will?
5: Yeah, what is it, Maggie?
8: It's your two star reporters, Will. They're over here at the office.
5: The twins? Good. Don't let them get away.
8: I couldn't if I wanted to. They claim they've got a story. A hot scoop, they call it. And they won't tell it to anyone but you. They refer to you as the chief.
5: Oh,
8: Will.
5: For the Lord.
8: That must have been quite a speech you made.
5: Maggie, you keep those kids there if you have to lock them in the press room. I'll be right over. Goodbye. I gotta run, Mr. Bleeker. Now, don't you worry any more about those kids. I'll see they don't bother you again.
7: Well, I'm glad to hear it. Oh, by the way, Mr. Rogers, about that payment for the renewal of your lease?
5: I wanted to talk to you about it later in the week. Maybe an extension of 3 months
7: extension?
5: Or so. And
7: I didn't say anything about an extension. I said payment. It's due January 1st. Anytime before 12 o'clock midnight. Sharp. Good day, Mr. Rogers.
2: But how are you ever going to get any red-hot news if you don't goad people, Mr. Rogers?
1: Sure. They won't tell you their innermost secrets if you don't prod them a little.
5: All right. Then we'll do without their red-hot innermost secrets.
2: Now, what kind of talk's that for a fighting editor?
1: Market news, weather reports. We're trying to get you the real stuff, Mr. Rogers.
5: I know,
3: Come
5: but...
3: on, fighting editor. Stand up and show them your left
5: hand. Now, Maggie, you stay out of this. Now, look, kids. There's a whole lot more to newspaper work than just digging up gossip.
2: Oh, we know that.
1: Sure, we'll get proof.
5: It isn't a matter of proof. People have a right to privacy, and prying into their lives looking for scandal violates that right. That's not the kind of news I print or want to print.
2: But it's not just scandal, Mr. Rogers.
1: No, it's more than that.
2: We've got a red-hot lead.
1: We're on the trail of something, Mr.
2: Sure
1: Rogers.
2: Sure we are.
5: All right, then. Tell me what it's all about.
1: It's that new housekeeper of Mr. Bleeker's.
2: Mrs. Drake, her name is.
1: She comes from out of town.
2: He only hired her last week.
1: She's
5: now,
1: the
5: wait
1: one...
5: a minute. One at a time. Listening to both of you is like trying to watch a tennis match. I can't keep up with the ball. All right, now. Janie.
2: Well, we've been noticing her, and she acts real mysterious.
5: What do you mean, mysterious?
1: Well, it's like she was up to something, and she's afraid someone's going to catch on to her. She peers out of the windows, and she acts real suspicious when you ring the doorbell.
5: You rang the doorbell?
2: Oh, it's all right. We pretended our car had broken down, and we wanted to use the phone. She didn't want to let us, but she finally did.
1: She didn't suspect a thing, and she didn't even know it when we followed her.
5: Followed her? Now, look, girl.
2: But that's how we found out that she's up to something.
1: That's right. She went to Mr. Bleeker's store and met Santa Claus. Well, don't you see?
5: See what?
2: How suspicious it is.
5: Meeting Santa Claus?
1: Of course. A woman her age. He's there to talk to kids.
2: And that's not all. She made a sign to him, kind of with her eyes, and then he met her out in the alley in back of the store.
1: They talked for about 5 minutes, real serious, and he gave her some money.
2: How do you explain that, Mr. Rogers?
5: I don't explain it, and I don't see why it needs any explaining. Is that the whole story, then?
1: Well, sure. So far.
2: Don't you see, Mr. Rogers, she's plotting something.
1: Maybe a crime.
5: Yeah, well, Santa Claus is her accomplice. That would be quite a story.
9: You know, it does sound a little strange, though, Will.
5: Maggie, this is no time for aiding and abetting. Now, girls, I know you meant well, but you're getting people all riled up.
2: We're sorry, Mr. Rogers.
5: I know you are, but you just don't understand.
1: They do it like that in the big cities.
2: Sure. All kinds of personal questions.
1: We've seen it in the movies.
5: But Elyria isn't a big city, and these people aren't strangers. They're friends and neighbors. You just can't go around peering under their blinds, hiding in alleys, story or no story. So I
2: We're fired. That's what you're going to say. Our first job and we failed.
5: No, it's not that.
2: The biggest news story of the year.
1: And where are we? Out in the cold.
2: Failures.
5: Now, but girl.
1: We can't even hold a job when we work for nothing.
2: How are we ever going to face the kids at school, Joan?
5: Now, wait a minute.
1: We did our best. That's all anybody can do.
2: We're still failures, though. We'll never live it down.
5: All right. Confound it. I give up. I take it all back.
1: You mean we're hired again?
5: Well, if you could call it that.
2: Hey, did you hear what he said, Joni?
1: Sure, we're back in harness. Come on, let's go to work.
2: We'll interview Santa Claus.
5: Now, wait. Don't you ask anybody any more questions. Don't tell them you're reporters. Tell them you never heard of the Gazette.
1: Yes, sir.
2: Check.
5: And throw away those notebooks. Go undercover. Stay out of people's hair.
2: Right, Chief. We'll get the straight dope for you.
10: Just leave it to us, Mr. Rogers.
1: And hold those presses. So long, Chief.
11: Standing by, Chief. Any orders?
5: Maggie, come here and help me get my foot out of my big mouth.
9: Again?
12: Let's see now. If I move my rook up there, it's going to leave my queen in kind of a bad spot.
5: It's the only move you can make, Doc. Go ahead and get it over with.
12: Now, don't rush me, Will. I got to study this position a little.
5: Study it fast. 10 minutes to midnight.
12: Doggone it, I guess that is the only move I've got. All right, Will, move in with that bishop. That's what you've been trying to do for 20 minutes.
5: Maybe.
12: Will, by the way, I understand you're going to be kind of on the spot for that lease payment the 1st of January.
5: Guess I'm going to have to get Maggie a muzzle.
12: Oh, no, she just happened to let it slip. What I was thinking, Will, I've got about $300 in the bank, if it'll help you any. I wish it was more, but...
5: No, thanks, Doc. I appreciate it, but it'll work out somehow.
12: How?
5: Well, there you got me. But something will turn up, though. Now, who's the Sam Hills calling this time of night? Roger speaking. Oh, yes, Mrs. Coberly. What? No, not since this afternoon. I see. Well, now, look. Don't you worry about it. I'll take a look around town and call you a little later. Goodbye.
12: What's the matter, Will?
5: It's those two high school girls, the Eager twins. They didn't come home tonight.

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And now we continue with the second act of Rogers of the Gazette.

0: Well, there it was. Just a few days until Christmas, and Will and I had a full-scale crisis on our hands. I can tell you, we were both feeling mighty unhappy that night as we walked along Main Street.
1: Beats me, Doc. The malt shop is closed. They weren't at the hamburger joint. Nothing else in town's open. I don't know where they could be.
2: Yeah, it's a puzzler, Will. A couple of kids that age, no car. Where could they get to?
1: Or be taken to.
2: Yeah, I've been thinking of that.
1: The way they were poking around into things, it's hard to tell what they might have stirred up.
2: They're a couple of pretty kids, Will. It's hard to tell.
1: I wish we could find the night constable. If anything's happened to them, I just don't know. Say, let's take a look down this alley back of Bleeker's store.
2: Mm-hmm.
1: They were snooping around here early this afternoon.
2: What is it? 1 o'clock?
1: 12:30, I think. Doc, I'm half to blame for this. I should have stopped this reporter business this afternoon and laid down the law.
2: Oh, forget it, Will. You didn't know anything like this was going to happen. If anything has happened, of course.
1: Something has. Mrs. Coberly said they'd never stayed away before without letting her know. Never this late. I should have talked to them like a doc.
2: What's the matter, Will?
1: Look. Back door of Bleeker's department store. It's standing open.
2: You suppose that's where they are?
1: I don't know, but let's take a look.
2: No lights burning, Will. If anybody's inside, they're fooling around in the dark.
1: Couldn't be those girls, Doc. They wouldn't be doing anything here this time.
3: All right. Hold it, boys.
2: Holy smoke.
3: Right where you are.
1: No.
3: Get your hands up now.
1: Take it easy, Ed, now. If you was to shoot us, this town would be out a first-rate editor and a fairly good doctor.
3: Will, is that you?
1: I don't know. I'm shaking too hard to be sure.
2: Is this the way you uphold the law, Ed? Lurking around in the shadows and jumping out at respectable citizens?
3: Well, no. Not ordinarily, Doc. But I got a crime on my hands tonight. Somebody's gone and robbed Bleeker's store.
1: What?
3: Yep. Found the door standing wide open there. Inside job, the way I figure. Door ain't been tampered with.
1: Wonder if those kids really were onto something.
2: Oh, now, Will, you surely don't think they did this.
1: No, but they were...
3: What kids is that?
1: The Eager twins. Say, have you seen them tonight?
3: No, there ain't a sign of them. Will, if they're the ones that done this, the law'll have to take its course.
1: No, they didn't do it, Ed. But they may know something about it.
3: Well, accessory before the fact is just about as bad
1: no,
3: as...
1: No, it's nothing like that. Say, I wonder if they...
3: You wonder if they what?
1: Nothing, Ed. Going to check up on something. See you later, Doc.
2: All right,
3: yeah, but what about the robbery? Don't you want to get the story?
1: Later, Ed. Complete with pictures.
3: Pictures, huh? Maybe I better dig up that one where I'm out with a posse. Pointing my rifle, wearing my six gun.
2: Yeah, great idea, Ed. And I'll see if I can find one where I'm holding a scalpel and wearing my stethoscope. Maybe we'll both make the front page.
1: Lights on in the house. Bleeker must still be up anyway. Well, I won't have to wake him. What the dickens? Well, this belongs to one of those girls. She was wearing this scarf this afternoon. Well,

0: Yes?
1: Good evening. You're Mrs. Drake, I suppose.
0: Yes, that's right.
1: My name's Rogers. I'd like to see Mr. Bleeker.
0: You can't. He's gone to bed.
1: Well, this is pretty important. I guess you'll have to wake him.
0: No, I'm sorry. He isn't even here.
1: But you said he'd gone to bed.
0: I know. I just said that. He told me to. He went out somewhere quite a while ago.
1: You're from out of town, aren't you, Mrs. Drake?
0: Yes, I'm from back east. Why?
1: Because everybody in Elyria knows that Mr. Bleeker has never stepped a foot outside the house after 9 o'clock in the evening for the last 25 years. Guess I'll come in and wait for him.
0: No. No, you can't.
1: Oh, yes, I can. Now, he probably won't be gone very long. I'll just wait in the parlor. You can go on about your business.
0: No, you can't go in there. You can't stay.
1: Oh, you're getting all upset, Mrs. Drake. I've known Mr. Bleeker for years. I know he won't mind if I thought you said he'd gone out.
0: He told me to. He's just asleep. He often sleeps in that chair.
1: He's not just asleep. Mr. Bleeker. Mr. Bleeker! What have you done to him?
0: Nothing. I told you.
2: Get out, Mr. Rogers! Get out!
1: That was one of the twins. I don't know what's going on here, but I'm sure going to find out. If you've done anything to those kids...
3: All right, now, hold it, hold it. That's far enough. Don't do nothing foolish, Mr. Rogers.
1: Well, that's quite an outfit. I guess you're Santa Claus from Bleeker's store, is that it?
3: Well, I was till tonight. I've been too busy to change clothes. All right, you kids, come on in here where I can keep an eye on you. Evie, you got all those blinds pulled?
4: Yes, they're all down.
5: We tried to warn you, Mr. Rogers.
6: He caught us the same way.
5: Only we were outside spying on Mrs. Drake.
6: She's his wife, and he's a criminal from the city.
5: That gun is loaded. He showed us.
1: Are you girls all right?
6: Oh, sure, we're all right. Just scared is all.
3: All right, now, all move over there across the room there. All three of you. Got to decide what to do with you. If you only would have... What are you doing, Rogers?
1: Just putting my hat on the table. Any harm in that?
3: Well, all right, you've done it now. Well, go on, move.
1: Sure.
6: He robbed Bleeker's department store, Mr. Rogers.
5: He hid inside at closing time and then waited till the town got quiet.
6: And his wife poisoned Mr. Bleeker so they could clean out the house here.
0: He isn't poisoned. It's only sleeping pills.
3: Just another half an hour, we'd have had the job done. These fool kids hadn't come snooping around.
5: Did we have a story or not, Mr. Rogers?
1: Yes, you had a story. I'm just sorry I was too thick-headed to realize it.
5: Oh, forget it, Mr. Rogers. We all make mistakes.
1: Thanks, Joni.
5: Gosh, what are we going to do?
1: I guess that's up to Santa Claus here.
3: Well, never mind the Santa Claus. Now, just don't move away from that wall. Here, Eva, you hold the gun on them while I finish loading the car with that stuff from the wall safe.
0: All right. Hurry, we ought to get out of here.
3: Oh, relax. This is just a hick town. There's nothing to worry about.
1: When you say get out of here, what happens to us?
3: Never mind, Rogers. You'll find out.
5: I'm scared, Mr. Rogers. What do you think he'll do to us?
1: Nothing. If he knows what's good for him.
0: He'll know what to do with you, all right, when he gets back.
6: And we're witnesses. I've read what they always do to witnesses.
1: That's a city crime, Joni. This is Elyria. Like Greg said, it's a hick town. Don't worry about it.
5: We acted pretty stupid, I guess. We're sorry we got you into this.
1: Forget it. It's going to be the best story the Gazette's had in months.
5: If we live to write it.
1: We will.
3: All right. I'll take the gun now, Eva.
0: Yeah, here.
3: Yeah. Well, we're all set. Ready to go.
1: Go where, Drake? How do you expect to hide out in a town of this size?
3: I don't. We'll be 200 miles from here before anybody even discovers this.
1: Maybe.
3: Oh, meaning you and these kids will tip the police? No, I don't think you will.
5: Oh, I told you, Mr. Rogers. He's going to make sure we won't talk.
1: What are you planning to do, Drake?
3: I found a coal room in the basement. It's concrete and got a heavy door on it. You could yell your heads off. Nobody will ever hear you. Yeah? All right. Let's all go down and take a look at it.
1: Well, I'd sort of like to oblige you, but I guess we'll just skip it.
3: Hmm? I said to start moving.
1: I know what you said, but I think you ought to take a look behind you.
3: Oh, what are you
7: trying? I reckon you better drop that gun, Miss Hood.
1: Better do it, Drake. Ed's a pretty fair shot.
7: I got the Slocum boys along, too. They're covering you from that back window over there. I said drop it, mister. All right, lady, you move over there with him.
3: You like that, a hick cop. Caught by a dim-witted hick cop.
7: Everything under control, Will?
1: Yeah, but I was beginning to wonder what was keeping you.
4: Well, we stopped for coffee, Will.
7: Now, don't say that, Doc. Even joking, that's how stories get started and ruin a man's reputation. Now, Will wants the facts so he can put them in the paper.
4: All right, Ed, you give them to him. I'll see if I can get Mr. Bleeker waked up.
7: I rounded up the Slocum boys, and we come right over, Will, just as soon as Myra called me.
1: Oh, say, that reminds me. I better let Myra know everything's all right.
3: Who's Myra? And who tipped off this constable?
1: Hello, Myra. Nice going. Yeah, Ed got here all right. I guess he and the Slocums are going to take him to jail. Say, you did a... Okay. Read all about it tomorrow morning in the Gazette. Gee, thanks, Myra. Goodbye. Myra's the night telephone operator, Drake. Like you said, Elyria's a hick town. We don't have dial phones. When I laid my hat on the table here, I pushed it up against the telephone so it lifted the receiver off the hook. Myra did the rest.
3: Oh.
1: Maybe you ought to stay in the city when you finally get out of jail.
5: Are you sure Mr. Bleeker won't change his mind, Will?
1: About what, Maggie?
5: The extension on the lease payment. Sure, last night he was real grateful and all that, but last night's last night.
1: Yeah, I thought of that. Here, stick this in the safe. Before Doc and I left, I got him to sign an extension.
5: Pretty cagey.
1: Pretty desperate's more like it.
5: Oh, we'd have raised the money somehow.
1: I guess so.
5: What about the twins, Will?
1: Safe in the arms of Aunt Martha and glad to be there. I guess we've lost a couple of good reporters, thank heaven.
5: Yes. Could get a little wearing to have them stumbling into something like that every week.
1: I still feel guilty about it, Maggie. It was that fool speech of mine that set them off in the first place.
5: Oh, that reminds me. Mrs. Brubaker called this morning and wondered if you would make a talk at the next meeting.
1: No, absolutely not. I'm not making any more speeches, Maggie. Every time I do, I get into trouble over it.
5: All right, Will.
1: Tell her no. Positively not.
5: All right, Will.
1: I made my last speech. That's final.
5: All right, Will.
1: Maggie?
5: Yes?
1: The next meeting of what?

You have just heard Rogers of the Gazette, starring Mr. Will Rogers, Jr., with Parley Bear as Doc Clemens and Georgia Ellis as Maggie Button. Our story was written by Les Crutchfield and produced and transcribed by Norman MacDonald. Featured in the cast were Virginia Gregg, Vic Perrin, Howard McNair, and Lawrence Dobkin. The Eager Twins were Karen Steele and Eleanor Tannen. The special music for Rogers of the Gazette was composed by Renee Garagank and conducted by Wilbur Hatch.

Marlena Dietrich as Diane Lavolta tells us her dangerous adventure on an island off Greece when she flies into earthquake country. 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Roy Rowan speaking. 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

0: 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Tonight, Arthur's Playhouse presents H.G. Wells' dramatic story, The Country of the Blind.
1: ...300 miles from the snows of Chimborazo lies a mysterious mountain valley, the country of the blind. Long years ago, the valley lay open to the outside world, and many people crossed the mountains to settle there beside its rich meadows and sparkling streams. Then came the great eruption of Mindobamba, when it was night for 17 days. The water in the rivers boiled. The mountain crest slipped and came down like thunder, and the valley was cut off from the outside world. And in the valley it neither rained nor snowed. Yet the land was good and yielded the finest fruits. The settlers were content in their isolation until a curse came, which caused all the succeeding generations to be born blind, and there was no cure for the disease. As the years passed, the people of the valley forgot the traditions and contour of the greater world where men could see. 2 centuries after the great volcanic outbreak, a man from the outer world came into the country of the blind. He was Nune, the mountaineer, who fell from a frightful precipice and was swept down a steep slope of snow in an avalanche. The soft snow broke his fall, and he was stunned but unhurt. And when he looked about him, he saw that he was standing on a cliff above a valley which was starred with beautiful flowers and crossed with narrow streams and pathways. In the distance, he saw people working in the meadows. He stumbled down the slope, and when he'd reached the floor of the valley, he followed a path through the field to the place where the people were working. He shouted. He waved, but they gave no sign and stood waiting. When he reached them, they ran forward and touched his clothes and hair and whispered to each other, and he knew that they were all stone blind. Suddenly, his mind... And he heard the words of an old proverb, as if it were a refrain.
2: In the country of the blind, the one-eyed man is king. In the country of the blind, the one-eyed man is king.
1: And he looked at the people in pity and smiled in a superior way as he would smile at a child.
3: Gently, friends. Come now, take your hands away.
4: Speak. He must be a man.
5: But where did he come from?
6: From out of the rocks. How else?
3: I came from the mountains, out of the country beyond, where men can see.
4: Feel the coarseness of his hair, like the coat of a llama. And he is unshaven.
3: How could I shave when I've been climbing in the mountains?
4: Climbing in the rocks, you hear? He's more beast than man.
5: We must lead him to the great elder.
3: You needn't take my hand. I can see.
4: See?
3: Yes, see, confound you. Take your hands off.
5: He stumbled against my pail only a moment ago. His senses are still imperfect. He stumbles and talks unmeaning words. Lead him by the hand.
3: Oh, well, have it your way, then.
1: They led him through the village until his guide stopped in front of a large stone building. And as they pushed him inside the doorway, the crowd cut off the light, and he found himself in darkness.
4: You are in the presence of our great elder, Barrio. You must answer his questions.
3: I'm not used to being treated as a prisoner.
7: You are not to consider yourself a prisoner, my son. What is your name?
3: Nunez. I'm a mountaineer by trade, and I've come out of the greater world into your valley.
7: No, Nunez. You have come into the world. Our fathers have told us men may be made by the forces of nature. You may find this hard to understand, but understanding will come when you have been here longer. When the time comes to undertake your education.
3: I've had a better education than your best teachers could give me in 50 years. Mine is the education nature teaches to those who love her. You know nothing beyond what you feel and hear.
7: Your words are strange and meaningless, Nunes. Understanding comes only through what can be felt and heard.
3: Then listen, if you will. I could teach you to understand things you've never even dreamed of.
7: You may speak of these things.
3: I fell from the greater world into your valley. Only think of the dimensions of your valley and multiply them hundreds of thousands of times. Then you will have some idea of my world.
8: The fellow is mad, Virio. Let us take him away.
7: No, let him continue. We must understand his disease if we're to heal him.
3: Disease? I'm only telling you the simple truth. If you could only see the vastness of the sky, the beauty of the stars, the great height of the mountains, the sweep of the ocean down which no man could see, then you might understand the universe. But you're shut away in darkness, and the truth frightens you.
7: You speak of truth, and yet your words are meaningless. What are these words, sky? And what was it, sight?
3: You've never even heard about sight?
7: There's no such word, Nunes.
3: Of course there's no such word in your language, because you can't see.
4: How long must we listen to this nonsense?
7: Be patient, Correa.
3: It's impossible. You don't even begin to understand me.
7: Be calm, my son. You're a new-made being, and the ways of the world are strange to you. You have been created to learn and serve the wisdom we have acquired. You must have courage and do your best to learn.
3: I won't be treated like a child.
7: As you grow in wisdom, you'll be treated accordingly. But now it is late, and the night is far gone.
3: Night? It's broad day, not even noon.
8: Oh, he doesn't even know the difference between night and day.
7: No scoffing, Pedro. He will learn. The hours are divided into two periods. The warm period we call night, and the cool, which we call day. Thus, we work during the day when it is cool and sleep at night when it is warm. We'll speak more of these things another day, Nunes. Now, you must have something to eat. And then, do you know how to sleep?
3: Yes, we have that much in common. Still, it will be strange to sleep while the sun is shining.
1: And Nunes did not sleep. All the rest of that day, he considered the strange situation he found himself in. And he was still thinking when the sun set. He wandered out of the village in the evening light, and it seemed to him that the glow upon the snowfields and the glaciers was the most beautiful thing he'd ever seen. And while he looked over the valley, he heard a voice calling. And when he had responded,
9: I am Jacob Cerrote. And you have been assigned to my household. You are to help me with my work, Nunes, and I will care for you and be your friend and teacher.
3: And my master?
9: If you choose to call it that. You must obey me, Nunes, until you have proved your ability and knowledge to be a free man.
3: And what if I don't choose to go with you now?
9: You must. It has been agreed. Now come. Must you be led like a child? Can you not hear the path as you walk?
3: Hear? I can see it.
9: There is no such word as see. Cease this folly and follow the sound of my footsteps.
3: My time will come.
9: You will learn. There is much to learn in the world.
3: How true. Has anyone ever told you, in the country of the blind, the one-eyed man is king?
9: What is blind?
1: Three weeks passed, and the fourth found the king of the blind still unrecognized. But knowing that his time would come, he was patient and learned the manners and customs of the country of the blind, so that the people began to like and trust him. And he was not unhappy there, for he had found a friend, the daughter of his master. Medina Sorote was more beautiful and gentle than any woman Nunes had ever seen.
3: Medina, what do your people think of me, now that I've been here for a few weeks?
10: I think they like you, Nunes. My father says you are becoming more like us every day.
3: In one way, Medina, I'm not like your people at all.
10: Because you can see?
3: Yes.
10: I wish you wouldn't say that, Nunes.
3: Why not? It's true. Don't you believe me either?
10: I don't know. I only know that when you say so, they distrust you.
3: I wish you could see all the wonderful things around us, Medina. The sun is setting, and the shadows of the mountain are falling across the meadow. The sky is blazing with color, and the color makes golden lights in your hair.
10: Nunez, what is it like, this thing you call the sky?
3: It's like nothing you've ever imagined or dreamed of, Medina. It looks like a great blue dome, and it stretches forever about and around us, with no beginning and no end.
10: Oh, no. That's wicked, Nunez. You're a pagan. You deny all that we've learned from our great teachers and philosophers.
3: Tell me what you believe, Medina.
10: You speak of a world beyond the rocks, Nunez. But there is no world beyond the rocks. The end of the world is the fringe of rocks where the llamas graze. And a great cavernous roof rises above the rocks.
3: Roof? There's no roof. Only the sky. A great void.
10: Emptiness. You believe in nothing but a great emptiness. It sounds horrible and frightening.
3: Why? What is there to fear?
10: Nothing could shake my faith before you came, Nunez. And now I no longer know what to believe. I want to believe you. But just think. If you teach my people what it means to see, they will learn that it is dreadful to be blind.
3: No, because I can make them see through my eyes. Medina, you and I together, we could make these people strong and great.
10: Nunez, I think we could only make them miserable. Don't you realize that they are strong now? What could you give us, Nunez, with your wonderful stories about sight and the greater world? Nothing. Nothing but discontentment.
3: No, Medina. You don't understand. If you only knew what it is to see, I won't let you continue in blindness. I'll show you somehow. I swear it. I'll show them all.
1: But whenever Nunez spoke of sight or the great world beyond the mountains, the people looked at him strangely. And then one day, he called some of the people together, declaring he would prove his superior power, his wonderful gift of sight.
11: Just listen to me for a little while. That's all I ask. We're standing outside the village, and you can hear the sounds of people moving about. But I can see them. If I tell you what they're doing, will you believe that I can see?
12: If you could tell us that, perhaps we might...
11: Pedro, I see your sister Medina sitting on the porch of your house, working at her spinning wheel.
12: Of course. Everyone knows that Medina spins in the evening. Yes. If you can really see things, Nunez, tell us what is happening inside the house. Yes.
11: But that's impossible. I can't see through solid rock. I can only see what's in the open.
13: Then you have only half sight, Nunez. What is so wonderful about that?
12: Your sight is nothing but your imagination. You can't convince us with your simple trickery.
11: No. Wait. No. I know another way to convince you.
12: Well?
11: We are each holding a spade, Pedro. Would you consider it a fair trial if we walk away a few paces and then run forward and try to strike each other with our spades? Is that fair enough?
14: Well, that's fair.
11: Are you afraid, Pedro? Do you agree that I have an advantage?
12: Don't be a fool. I'll accept your challenge. Let us begin walking back. 5 paces.
11: Very well.
12: 1, 2, 3, 4, 5.
14: Think so.
12: Now then, come forward. So I missed.
11: Of course. I ducked under your blow. But I can see you.
12: Well, why don't you strike if you can?
11: I didn't realize. I can't hit a blind man.
15: So this is the way he proves he can see. He is not only a liar, but a coward.
12: That's what we think of you, Nunez. If my father were not a kind and patient man, he would turn you out in the rocks where you belong. And if my sister is such a fool that she thinks...
11: Where are you?
13: What did you do?
5: Pedro, what is it? If you've hurt him, Nunez, I swear you'll pay for it.
11: I didn't think...
16: I was angry and I lost my head.
17: I feel blood on his forehead. It's a bad cut, I can tell. Thanks to you, he may be...
16: Wait! Stop him, someone! You won't get away, Nunez! We'll find you!
1: Nunez was confident that his sight would save him when the blind men pursued. He ran into the fields, hid in the tall grass, and waited to see what would happen. Then suddenly, as he looked about him, he saw men approaching along different paths in every direction. He was amazed at the swiftness and sureness of their approach. And he felt terrified like a cornered beast. And he cried out,
16: "Don't come near me! If you come too close,
18: I'll... He's on path five.
16: Careful now. Close in. Don't come a step near. By heaven, I'll hurt some of you if you do.
18: Get down that spade, Nunez. Come off the grass.
16: I warn you!
1: And desperately, Nunez broke through, waving his spade above him, running away toward the rocks. He stayed outside the wall of the valley for 4 days without food and shelter. And he became sick from exposure and fever and near starvation. And then he stumbled back through the village of the blind people.
10: Nunez. Oh, Nunez, why did you run away?
16: I was mad, Medina, but I was only newly made. My senses imperfect. I didn't know what I was doing.
10: Nunez, someone, please bring water.
16: Bring water.
10: His forehead is burning with fever.
16: It's all right, Medina. For a moment, everything went black. I'm better now.
9: Nunez, my boy, you said that you were mad before. What did you mean?
16: Yes. Yes, I was mad. Forgive me.
9: Do you still believe that you can see?
16: No. No, the word means nothing. Less than nothing.
9: What is this sky you used to speak of?
16: There is no such thing as sky. There is only a roof above us. About 10 times the height of a man. There is a roof above the world of rock. And very smooth.
9: You have spoken well, Nunez. And your repentance has saved you.

0: And so Nunez was forgiven and accepted once more as a citizen of the Valley of the Blind. He was careful not to speak of sight again, and he grew in the esteem of the people so that one day he dared ask Jacob Sirote for the hand of his daughter Medina in marriage.
1: I have known for a long time that you love my daughter Nunez, and it has troubled me.
2: If you will only give your consent, Father Sirote, I will never give you reason to regret it. I will do all that is in my power to make Medina happy.
1: I believe you, my son, and I will give my consent, but only on one condition.
2: I will do anything you say.
1: I have spoken to a doctor, a specialist of the mind. He thinks there is a way to make certain that you are permanently cured.
2: How?
1: He explained that those useless orbs, which you call eyes, are in your case diseased, and the disease has affected your mind.
2: Then what does he suggest?
1: He believes that the only way to cure you completely is to perform an easy and nearly painless surgical operation.
2: What sort of operation?
1: To remove the irritant orbs.
2: Oh, no. No, you can't.
1: Perhaps you do not really love my daughter. Does the thought of a little pain frighten you so much?
2: It isn't the pain. You don't understand.
1: No, I do not. But I will leave you alone with my daughter. It is for you two to decide.
2: Medina, it's horrible. I can't do it, even for you. If I allow this operation, I'll never see again. You don't want me to lose my gift of sight, do you?
3: I don't know what to say.
2: My whole world is sight. Don't you understand that? Well, say something.
3: There is no other way for us, Nunez.
2: But you don't know what it means to me. Why, for you alone, it's precious to have sight. To see your lovely face, your beautiful smile. Instead of seeing you, it would mean that I must only touch you, hear you, and never see you. You don't want that, Medina.
3: I like to hear you talk about the things you can see, Nunez. It's like a wonderful dream, but...
2: You still think it's imagination. You think it would be better if I lost my eyes. Go on. Say it.
3: It is for you to decide, my Nunez. If it would make you so very unhappy to lose your sight, you must forget me.
2: Oh, my dear. It would be impossible to forget you. I could forget anything else. What if I should consent?
3: Oh, if you would, Nunez. If only you would. It would bring me more happiness than I have known in all my life before.
2: Then, Medina, it's decided. I will do as your father says.
3: My dearest Nunez, believe me. If a woman's heart and life can do it, I will repay it.

At first, it seemed to Nunez that the loss of his eyes was a small sacrifice to make for Medina's love. But as the time for his sacrifice grew nearer, a feeling of desperation came over him, which he was powerless to resist. And a few hours before he must give up his eyes to eternal darkness, he walked out of the village and lifted up his eyes and saw the morning, like an angel in golden armor, marching down the steeps. He did not turn aside as he'd meant to do, but went on and passed through the rocks about the valley. And his eyes were always upon the sunlit ice and snow. He thought of the stirring beauty of the great free world he was parted from. A glory by day, a luminous mystery by night. And then he turned around and gazed across the Valley of the Blind. He thought of Medina Sarote, and she had become small and remote. He turned again toward the mountain down which the day had come to him. Then, boldly and steadily, he began to climb.

You have heard H.G. Wells' story, The Country of the Blind, adapted for Author's Playhouse by Peggy Phillips and directed by Mr. Homer Heck. Mr. William Everett was heard as Nunez, Miss Laurette Philbrant as Medina. The narrator was Mr. Fred Sullivan. Others in the cast of Author's Playhouse tonight were Mr. Charles Eggleston, Mr. Armand Hunter, Mr. Harry Elders, Mr. Herbert Butterfield, and Mr. Butler Manville. The music was arranged and played by Mr. Lewis Webb. Next week, same time, same station, Author's Playhouse will bring you The Greatest Man in the World by James Thurber.

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0: Vicks, the makers of Vicks VapoRub, Vicks Vatronol, Vicks Cough Drops, and Vicks Inhaler, brings you the Matinee Theater. Today, while Victor Jory is vacationing for 1 week, we bring you the great play that so many of you have been asking for, Daphne du Maurier's Rebecca, featuring Gertrude Warner as the second Mrs. De Winter, Blanche Yerker as Mrs. Danvers, and Martin Gable as Maxim. Now, here's a good thing to remember when you catch a cold. The best-known home remedy for relieving miseries of colds is Vicks VapoRub. And now, Rebecca.
1: When Maxim asked me to marry him, I could not believe that anything so incredibly beautiful was happening to me. He had been staying at a hotel on the Riviera where I'd been acting as companion to an American woman. We'd spent a lot of time together, but actually I knew very little about Maxim beyond the fact that he'd been married to one of the most fabulous beauties of England, Rebecca de Winter, who had died about a year before. He never said, "I love you." He only said, "Will you marry me?" But I married him gladly and happily, and he brought me home to his great estate, Manderley, a shy, awkward girl in a stockinette dress. I was considered an intruder at Manderley. Mrs. Danvers, the housekeeper, made that very apparent from the moment I arrived. "Mrs. Danvers, I hope we can be friends."
2: "Friends, madam? I came here when the first Mrs. De Winter was a bride. I'm afraid I find it a little hard to visualize someone else here in her place. I'm afraid everyone who comes to Manderley will find that a little hard. You see, she planned everything in this house and outside it. The gardens, lawns, furnishings. Everywhere you look, there's something to say, Rebecca."
1: I started my married life with those words ringing in my ears. Nervous, frightened, wanting desperately to become a part of Manderley and Maxim's life, but never knowing quite how. The weeks that followed had a shadow cast across them, the shadow of Rebecca. Looking back on them now, they seem a hideous nightmare that I lived in the daytime and dreamt about at night. "Oh, Maxim, darling, look at those azaleas. They're beautiful. I'd never believe they'd grow this close to the beach."
3: "No one believed they would. Rebecca had them planted."
2: "You're going for a walk, madam. Here, throw this coat around your shoulders."
1: "It's too long for me."
2: "Yes, it was Rebecca's. She was very tall, you know. Tall and stately. She walked like a queen. Mr. De Winter never used to be able to take his eyes off her."
1: "Maxim, I passed a cottage on the beach today. The door was unlocked, so I went in."
3: "You went in? You went in?"
1: "It wasn't locked."
3: "I don't want you ever to go near that cottage again. That was Rebecca's cottage. You've no business there."
2: "It's beautiful here in the morning room, isn't it? Mrs. De Winter picked out every ornament for it herself. I remember she brought back that Cupid on the mantel from Paris as a present for Mr. De Winter. I remember the card. It just said, 'To Maxim, for now and forever, from Rebecca.'"
4: Rebecca's flowers. Rebecca's decorating. Rebecca's dog. Rebecca's husband. Rebecca's husband. Rebecca's husband.
3: "Darling, no. What's wrong? You were tossing terribly in your sleep. You kept crying, 'No, no.' Were you having a bad dream?"
1: "Yes, I was having a terrible dream. Oh, Maxim, put your arms around me. Hold me close."
3: "All right, darling."
1: "Oh, Maxim, you know what I wish."
3: "What?"
1: "I wish I were 35 years old and that I had a black satin dress with ropes of pearl to wear with it that went clear down to my waist."
3: "Why on earth should you wish that?"
1: "Because then I should be very wise and very sophisticated, and I would know all the right things to say and do."
3: "Darling, you know why I married you?"
1: "Why, Maxim?"
3: "Because you're not 35, dressed in pearls and black satin. Because you're not sophisticated or too wise. Because you're young and sweet with a funny lost look to you, and because you're completely honest.
1: Maxim, you do love me, don't you? You aren't sorry you married me.
3: Darling, what's got into you anyhow? Have I said anything or done anything to make you think I was sorry? Well.
1: No, it's just that I know what a wonderful mistress of Manderley the first Mrs. De Winter was, and I know that I can never measure up to her.
3: In the name of heaven, why do you keep eternally harping on Rebecca? Don't you understand? I can't bear to think about her or talk about her.
1: Yes, Maxim, of course I understand. I'm very sorry. Long after Maxim had gone back to sleep, I lay there, thinking. The sick dread growing inside me that Maxim still loved Rebecca, and that I would never be able to take her place. About a week later, I was in the morning room talking to Maxim's overseer and old friend, Frank Crawley. I had picked up the small cupid Rebecca had given Maxim and was fingering it nervously. Frank, what actually happened to the first Mrs. De Winter?
5: Rebecca? Well, she went sailing one night when the bay was a little rough. Her boat capsized and sank. She was washed overboard.
1: Couldn't anyone get to her?
5: Nobody knew that she'd gone. She often went out alone like that.
1: How long afterwards did they find her?
5: About 2 months, near Edgecombe, 40 miles up channel. Maxim went up to identify her.
1: Frank, would you tell me just one thing? Very honestly?
5: I'll try.
1: Was Rebecca very beautiful?
5: Yes. She was the most beautiful woman I've ever seen in my life.
1: Frank! Frank! I've broken the cupid. Here, help me take up the pieces. Quick, before Mrs. Danvers comes in.
5: What a shame. Watch out you don't cut yourself.
1: Here. We'll put them in an envelope. Maybe no one will miss the cupid.
5: Oh, I don't think it matters very much.
1: It does. It was Rebecca's. Here. Have we got all the pieces? I'll put the envelope in back of these books. I hope no one misses it.
5: Mrs. De Winter, this is your house. It doesn't matter if you break something.
1: Oh, no, Frank. This is Rebecca's house. It matters very much. You'll see. It matters very much.
3: Why do you do such strange things? Why the devil did you hide the pieces of that ornament in an envelope for Mrs. Danvers to find like an in-between maid?
1: Because I'm like an in-between maid, I guess. I'm all wrong here somehow.
3: Perhaps you are. Perhaps I did a very selfish thing in marrying you. I'm not much of a companion to you, am I?
1: Oh, Maxim, please don't say those things. I'm very happy.
3: No, you're not. You're thinner. You've lost your color. I haven't had much chance to amuse you. You should have someone closer to your own age. Our marriage isn't much of a success, is it?
1: You want me to go away, Maxim?
3: I don't know what I want.
1: Maxim, I'm sorry about the cupid. I know Rebecca gave it to you.
3: I thought you would be able to adjust yourself to Manderley. Well, it just hasn't happened, has it?
1: I walked from the room, fighting back the tears. I was sure then there was no hope, that it had always been Rebecca for Maxim, and that it always would be. That afternoon, I went up to the west wing to her room. It was quite dark, because a low fog had rolled in from the sea. I stood close to the door, glancing all about that shadowy room, my heart pounding. It looked as though she had left it but an instant before. There were flowers on the dressing table and by the bed. A dressing gown lay on a chair and a pair of bedroom slippers beneath it. I began to feel a little faint, and then
2: I saw you come up. Oh. I've been ready to show this room to you every day. You had only to ask. It's a lovely room, isn't it?
1: Yes, lovely.
2: I keep the golden coverlet on the bed always. It was her favorite. I did everything for her, you know. No one can take care of me but you, Danny, she used to say. You'd never think that she had been gone now for so long, would you? You can feel her in every room in the house, can't you?
1: Yes.
2: Sometimes when I walk along the corridor, I fancy I hear her just behind me. That quick, light footstep, sometimes I think I hear the sweep of her dress coming down to dinner.
1: Why do you hate me so? What have I ever done that you should hate me so?
2: You tried to take her place. You. You thought you could make him happy.
1: He is happy. Oh, he is happy.
2: No, he isn't. If only to look at his eyes. He's looked like that ever since she died. She's the real Mrs. De Winter, not you. She's still mistress here. It's you that's the shadow and the ghost. It's you that's forgotten and not wanted and pushed aside. Why don't you leave Manderley to her? Why don't you go? He doesn't want you. He wants to be alone in the house with her. It's you that ought to be dead, not Rebecca. Let me show you how easy it would be. Come over to the window. Look. Look down there. Why don't you jump? It wouldn't hurt. It's a quick, kind way. You're not happy. Mr. De Winter doesn't love you. There's not much for you to live for, is there? Why don't you jump now and have done with it? Then you won't be unhappy anymore.
1: It is true. He doesn't want me. It's always been Rebecca. Rebecca! Rebecca!
2: Go on, don't be afraid.
1: I wouldn't be unhappy anymore. I could forget Rebecca. I wouldn't have to think about Rebecca anymore. Rebecca! Rebecca! Rebecca! Rebecca! What is it? What was that explosion? What happened, Mrs. Danvers?
2: They're shooting up rockets. There must be a ship gone ashore in the bay.
6: Mrs. Danvers! Mrs. Danvers, the ship's gone.
7: Sure, they'll be needing you downstairs.
2: Would you like to stay here for a time, madam?
1: No, Mrs. Danvers. I'm going downstairs. I've seen all I intend to see of Rebecca's room.

0: In just a moment, we will bring you the second act of Rebecca. Of all the winter day worries that a mother bears, one of the peskiest is the problem of children's colds. But fortunately, most mothers agree on one thing. The modern way they use to relieve distress of children's colds is to rub Vicks VapoRub on the throat, chest, and back. Now, for such an overwhelming preference, there must be a well-proved reason. And there is. You see, the moment you rub on VapoRub, its relief-giving action goes right to work to help relieve congestion and irritation in the upper breathing passages, the coughing spasms, sore throat, and that muscular soreness or tightness. And results are so wonderful because VapoRub penetrates into the cold-congested upper bronchial tubes with its special soothing medicinal vapors. And at the same time, it stimulates chest and back surfaces like a comforting, warming poultice. This penetrating, stimulating action of VapoRub keeps on working for hours to bring such grand relief. Now, mother, benefit by the personal experience of so many millions of modern mothers and see for yourself how VapoRub works. Remember, only VapoRub gives you this special penetrating, stimulating action. The best-known home remedy for relieving miseries of colds, Vicks VapoRub. And now, the second act of Rebecca. When the divers went down to help get the distressed ship off the rocks, they found a small boat at the bottom of the cove, and they saw what appeared to be a body through one of the portholes. They started work immediately to bring the boat to surface. Our story of Rebecca continues.
1: I stood by the window, waiting for Maxim to come up from the beach. And somehow, I had changed in the last hours. I wasn't a child any longer. And I wasn't afraid of Rebecca. It was as though she and I had at last met face to face in that bedroom. She had done her best to destroy me, and failed. At long last, Maxim came wearily into the library.
2: Hello, darling. Did you hear? They think they found Rebecca's boat.
1: I know. But, darling, don't feel that you have to go through this alone. Let me share it with you.
2: Oh, my dear. I must send you away from Manderley. There was only a slim chance for happiness for us in the beginning, but I took the chance and gambled on it. Well, we lost the gamble, my sweet.
1: I'd try harder. I think I could be a better wife now. I think I could run Manderley.
2: Don't you understand? They found Rebecca's boat.
1: Maxim, she's dead. You can't go on loving her so desperately.
2: Loving her? What did you say?
1: Oh, my dear, I know you still love her and want her.
2: Are you mad? I hated Rebecca. She was vicious and rotten to the core. We never had one day of happiness together.
1: Maxim.
2: So that's what's been between us. I thought you'd regretted marrying me because I was so much older than you. Oh, I wish we'd been able to talk to one another before.
1: What does it matter? Let us be grateful that we do know now.
2: Don't you understand? It's too late. Don't you realize what I'm saying to you? I killed Rebecca.
1: You killed her?
2: Yes. You know, when I married her, people told me I was the luckiest man in the world. Lucky. I found out all about her 5 days after we were married. She told me about herself. She stood there laughing and told me things I would never repeat to a living soul. She knew I'd never divorce her a week after our marriage. She knew I was too proud for that.
1: Of course.
2: I'm not going to tell you about those years. The lies, the deceit. Some weekend she spent in London, some in the little beach cottage. She had a cousin named Jack Favell. A rotter if there ever was one. He began to come here. One night I suddenly couldn't stand it any longer. I took my revolver and I went down to the cottage. I thought Favell would be with her there, but she was alone. She looked strange. I told her the bargain was finished. That we had to get a divorce. She said that was impossible. She said, I'm going to have a baby, Max. And neither you nor anyone else in the world will ever be able to prove he isn't yours. He'll grow up here at Manderley bearing your name. And I'll be the perfect mother, as I've been the perfect wife. Then she started to laugh. When I shot her, she was laughing still.
1: Oh, Maxim, Maxim.
2: I carried her out to the boat. It was very dark. There was no moon. I laid her body in the cabin. I got the boat underway. Then I took a spike and drove three holes into the planks in the bottom boards. I climbed into the dinghy and pulled away. Suddenly, the boat keeled over and went down. That was all. I've never been able to forget her smile or the way she looked at me before she died. She knew she would win in the end. Sometimes I even think she wanted me to kill her.
1: Oh, my darling. What a terrible thing for you. What a heartbreaking thing.
2: You see, that's why it's too late for you and me.
1: No, it's not too late. Rebecca is dead. She can't speak. She can't harm you anymore. Her body disintegrates in water. They won't find the bullet. They won't know she was shot. Nobody knows but you and I what happened that night.
2: Rebecca will win. You'll see. Even now, Rebecca will win.
1: The inquest was held a few days later. I thought I'd stay in the car and wait for Maxim. But after an hour or so of waiting, I had to go in. I sat down just by the door in the back of the room.
3: Yes,
1: James Tabb, the boatbuilder from the village, was standing up now. And the coroner was questioning him.
3: Fishing boat originally.
4: Had the boat ever been known to capsize before?
3: No, sir. She was a stout, seaworthy boat and could stand a lot of wind. And she didn't capsize this time.
4: Why do you say that?
3: When that boat was pulled up, I examined every corner of her. She had sunk on sandy bottom. There wasn't the mark of a rock on her. But there were three holes in her planking.
4: Well?
3: That boat never capsized at all. She was scuttled.
1: The heat came up from the floor in slow, flickering waves. I felt deathly ill. And then Frank Crawley helped me outside. He brought me home and went back to the inquest. I fell into an uneasy sleep in the morning room. When I woke, I heard voices from the library, Maxim's and a stranger's. I went slowly in.
5: No, you're not welcome in this house, Favell.
6: I came to congratulate you on the result of the inquest.
5: Will you leave this, or shall I throw you out? Oh, hello, dear.
1: Maxim, the inquest. What happened?
6: Well, I don't think I've had the pleasure of meeting the second Mrs. De Winter.
5: This is Mr. Favell, dear, Rebecca's cousin.
1: How do you do?
5: The verdict was suicide.
1: Oh.
6: Suicide. Rebecca no more committed suicide than I did. Let me read you both a note I received from Rebecca the day she died. Dear Jack, I tried to ring you at the London flat but could get no answer. I'm going to Manderley right away. I've something to tell you and I want to see you as soon as possible. I'll wait for you at the cottage on the beach. Rebecca. Does that sound to you like the note of someone who was contemplating suicide that night?
5: Why didn't you give that note to the jury this afternoon?
6: Oh, why, Max, I bear no malice towards you. In fact, I have a proposition for you. If I had a settlement of, say, 2,000 or 3,000 pounds...

0: trouble you again, I swear I wouldn't.
1: Darling, please phone Colonel Julian. Ask him to come here at once.
2: All right, Max.
0: You wouldn't dare call in the police. I've got enough evidence in this note to hang.
1: Call Colonel Julian, darling, and ask him to come at once.
3: I tell you, Colonel Julian, Rebecca never killed herself. Rebecca was murdered. And there's the murderer standing there with that rotten superior smile on his face. Mr. Maxim de Winter of Manderley.
4: Mr. Favell, there's not the slightest use shouting at me. If you expect to make any sort of point at all, you'll have to control yourself. Now, you say you were going to marry your cousin Rebecca had she lived, and that you often had secret meetings with her at the cottage on the beach. Can you prove that?
0: Yes, I can prove it. Max, will you ask Mrs. Danvers to come here?
1: Of course. Mrs. Danvers, Colonel Julian would like to ask you some questions.
5: Yes, sir.
4: Mrs. Danvers, were you aware of the relationship between Mr. Favell and the late Mrs. De Winter?
5: I don't think I understand,
0: sir. Oh, you can speak freely, Danny. Rebecca was in love with me, wasn't she?
5: She was not.
0: What?
5: She wasn't in love with you or any other man. I've known her to come back here and rock with laughter at the lot of you.
1: Mrs. Danvers, we're trying to find the motive for Mrs. De Winter's suicide. Can you think of any reason why she should have taken her life?
5: No, sir, I cannot.
0: Of course you can't. Rebecca was murdered.
4: Mrs. Danvers, have you any idea how she spent that last day in London?
5: Yes, sir. I have her appointment book here. Here it is, sir. June 4th.
4: Good. June the 4th. Hair, 10:30. 12 o'clock, lunch at the club. 12:45. Dr. Baker. Who is Dr. Baker?
5: A woman specialist in London, sir.
4: We'll phone him at once. Mrs. De Winter, would you mind?
2: No, of course not. I'll put through the call at once.

0: across the library, my heart pounding, my hands like ice. Everything seemed to be coming to an end. Dr. Baker would tell them Rebecca was going to have a baby, and there would be no question of suicide. Yes, Rebecca would win, after all. Here's your call, Colonel Julian.
1: Thank you. Hello? Hello, Dr. Baker. Please forgive this very unorthodox call at such an hour. I'm Colonel Julian, Chief Constable for the County. Thank you, Dr. Baker. Goodbye, sir. All right, here is what Dr. Baker had to say. Mrs. De Winter consulted him first in May. He took some X-ray photographs. When she went again on June the 4th, he told her that she was suffering from a malignant disease which was quite incurable. That's what she was going to tell you that night at the cottage, Pavel.
2: There's the motive for her suicide.
3: Mr. De Winter, madam, I wish to give notice. I would like to leave Manderley tonight.
4: Just as you wish, Mrs. Danvers.
3: There's nothing to keep me here any longer. There's nothing left of Rebecca. I used to think she still moved about these rooms. But now she seems completely gone. You are the mistress here now, Mrs. De Winter.
0: Yes, Mrs. Danvers. I am the mistress here now.
4: That funny little lost look I loved so much is gone.
0: Of course. I'm not a child any longer. This is my home, and you are my husband. It's time I grew up and took care of you both. It's time there were children at Manderley, and laughter and contentment and peace.
4: These things will happen now?
0: Yes. These things will happen. We're home now, with the rest of our lives before us.
4: I love you, Mrs. De Winter.

0: In just a moment, an important message from Mr. Gable. 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
1: Next week, after a well-earned vacation, Victor Jory will be back in one of the finest plays that Gene Halloway's ever written. A love story of the South, and of music that has become part of the heartbeat of America. Beautiful Dreamer, the romance of Stephen Collins Foster.

Our production today was based on the famous Daphne du Maurier's story of Rebecca and was adapted by Gene Holloway and directed by Richard Sandville. Daphne du Maurier's play, Rebecca, presented by Victor Payne Jennings, is one of the newest hits on Broadway, featuring Bramwell Fletcher, Florence Reed, and Diana Barrymore. Music for this series is under the direction of Mark Warnow. Be sure to be with us next week when Vicks, the makers of Vicks VapoRub, Vicks Vatrinol, Vicks Cough Drops, and Vicks Inhaler, brings you the matinee theater production of Beautiful Dreamer, starring Victor Jory. 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
1: Backwards! Most cunning, Saknussemm! Think what a blockhead I am! In Sneffels, Joculis, Craterem, Kemgeribat. Dark Latin, of course! The meaning of the whole passage in English is descend into the crater of Jocul, of Sneffels, which the shade of Scartaris caresses before the talons of July, audacious.

0: close.
1: What is the time? The time, I say.
0: About 3 o'clock.
1: Then let me have something to eat and then get my portmanteau ready.
0: What for, Uncle?
1: Your own portmanteau, too. We start at once.
0: Where are we going?
1: Going? Who do you think? We are going to follow in the steps of Arne Sacknesham.
2: That night, after dinner, my uncle called me up to his study. We each took a chair on opposite sides of the table. It struck me that he was in a particularly good humor.
1: Harry, you have rendered me a service never to be forgotten. Without you, this wonderful discovery would never have been made. It is my duty, therefore, to insist on you sharing the glory.
2: Glory, Uncle?
1: True glory. But I must warn you, you must keep the whole affair a profound secret. There is no more envious a race of men than scientific discoverers. At all events, we shall be first in the hills.
2: I doubt if you'll have many competitors.
1: A true scientist would jump at a chance. If this document were once made public, we should find a perfect stream of pilgrims on the tracks of Arne Sacknesham.
2: But isn't this parchment likely to be a hoax?
1: No, no, Harry. The book in which we found it is sufficient proof itself of its authenticity.
2: Well, I'll admit Sacknesham may have written the lines, but he was probably just trying to mystify people. And what's all this about Yokel and Snivels and Scartalis?
1: I've never heard of them. That's the very point I'm coming to. Not long ago, I received a map from my friend Augustus Peterman of Leipzig. It put down the third atlas from the second shelf. Series Z, plate 4.
2: Oh, very well.
3: Series Z, plate 4.
2: Is this the one you mean?
1: Yes. Now, it is one of the finest maps of Iceland. It will settle all your doubts, difficulties, and objections. The whole island, you see, is composed of volcanoes. And note carefully, they all bear the name of Jokul. It's an Icelandic word. It means a glacier. Most of the high mountains, volcanoes erupt from ice-bound caverns.
2: But what does the word Sneffels mean?
1: Follow my finger to the western coast. And there you see Reykjavik, the capital. Follow the direction of one of its innumerable fjords. And what do you see below the 56th degree of latitude?
2: A peninsula. Like a fiber in shape.
1: And in the center of it,
2: a mountain.
1: That is Sneffels. Sneffels, a mountain 5,000 feet high. One of the most remarkable in the whole island. And destined to become the most celebrated in the world. For through its crater, we shall reach the center of the earth.
2: Impossible.
1: Why impossible?
2: Because the crater is choked with lava and burning rocks.
1: And if it be extinct?
2: Yeah, that would certainly make a difference, I grant you.
1: It certainly would. There are about 300 volcanoes on the whole surface of the globe. But the greater number are extinct. Of these, Sneffels is only one. It has not erupted since the year 1219.
2: Oh, very well, Uncle. But why all this mystery about Scartalis and the calends of July?
1: Why, this shows how particular Sacknesham is in his directions. The Sneffels mountain has many craters. He is careful to indicate the exact crater which is the high road to the center of the earth. He tells us that about the end of the month of June, the shadow of nearby Mount Scartalis falls upon this one crater. There's no doubt about the matter.
2: Let's suppose that Sacknesham is right. He found the entrance to the bowels of the earth. But it's madness to suppose that he or anyone else ever followed up this discovery.
1: Why so?
2: It's well known that heat increases 1 degree for every 70 feet you descend into the earth. This gives you a fine idea of the heat at the center. It's so hot that all matter must be in a state of incandescence.
1: I care nothing for such theories.
2: So hot that rocks must be molten. What would become of us?
1: Do not be alarmed at the heat, my boy.
2: My dear uncle.
1: Neither you nor anybody else knows anything about the real state of the Earth's interior. The only way to learn is, like Arne Sacknesham, to go and see.
2: Oh, very well, we go and see. Though how we shall see in the pitch darkness is another mystery.
1: Oh, fear nothing. We shall overcome this and many more difficulties. And remember, not one word to a living soul. Our success depends on secrecy and dispatch. We shall leave for Copenhagen, the first stage of our journey, at daybreak, the day after tomorrow. Courage, Harry! All will be well!

0: We left Hamburg precisely as my uncle had planned. And reaching Copenhagen on the day following, we discovered that a little Danish schooner, the Valkyrie, was to sail on the 2nd of June for Reykjavik. The captain was on board and seemed surprised at the energy and cordiality with which the professor shook his hand. To him, a voyage to Iceland was commonplace. My uncle, on the other hand, considered it an event of sublime importance. The honest sailor took advantage of the professor's enthusiasm to double our fares. I bore the voyage well, but my uncle, to his great annoyance, was dreadfully seasick. This troubled him all the more, since it prevented him from questioning the captain on the subject of Snæfell. He spent most of the time lying on his bunk, groaning and dwelling hopefully on the end of the voyage. I felt no pity for him. At the end of a fortnight, we again sighted land, Reykjavik. My uncle dragged himself from his cabin, haggard and pale, but full of enthusiasm, his eyes shining with pleasure and satisfaction. He led me to the quarterdeck, gripped my arm, and pointed over the northern part of the bay to a high twin-peaked mountain, a double cone covered with snow.
1: Behold. Behold Mount Snæfell.
0: M. Friedrichsen, professor of natural sciences at the College of Reykjavik, to whom my uncle carried letters of introduction, made us welcome. And out of the three rooms which comprised his house, two were placed at our disposal. After dinner on the day of our arrival, the two professors fell into an earnest conversation.
1: Well, Herr Friedrichsen, I wonder if among the valuable books in your library you have any works of the learned Arne Saknussemm?
2: Saknussemm? Ah, sir, you speak of one of the most distinguished scholars of the 16th century. Alchemist, naturalist, and traveler.
1: Exactly. Have you any of his...
2: One of the most distinguished men, connected with Icelandic science and literature.
1: Yes, you say, sir. Have you any...
2: A man illustrious above all.
1: True. But his works, his works...
2: We have none.
1: None in Iceland?
2: None in Iceland or anywhere else.
1: Oh, but why not?
2: Because Arne Saknussemm was persecuted for heresy. And in 1573, his books were publicly burnt in Copenhagen by the common hangman.
1: Splendid.
2: I beg your pardon?
1: Now I understand why Arne Saknussemm was forced to hide his magnificent discoveries. Why he was compelled to conceal his great secret with a baffling cryptogram.
2: A secret? What secret do you mean?
1: No secret, none at all. I was carried away by my enthusiasm. Tell me, Herr Friedrichsen, what is that mountain on the horizon?
2: It is Snæfell, sir. One of the most curious volcanoes in existence, and yet rarely visited.
1: So, then I have a mind to begin my studies here with an inspection of Mount Snæfell. What did you call it?
2: Snæfell, my dear sir. But how do you propose to get there?
1: By boat across the bay.
2: It cannot be done. There is not a boat available in all Reykjavik. You must go overland along the coast.
1: So, then I must have a guide.
2: Of course. I know the very man for you. A shrewd and worthy fellow who will please you.
1: Can I see him today?
2: No, he cannot be here before tomorrow. I will send for him. Leave it to me, my dear Professor von Harvey.
0: That night I slept soundly. When I awoke in the morning, I heard my uncle speaking in the next room, and I dressed hastily and joined him. He was talking earnestly with a man of Herculean build and quick, intelligent eyes. A man whose bearing revealed a calm and phlegmatic temperament. My uncle beamed at me.
1: Hey, my dear boy, this is Hans Bjelke. He is to be our guide.
0: How do you do?
1: Thank you. I am well. Hans is a mighty hunter, Harry. A hunter of the Eiderduck. But to revert to our business, Hans, how far is the volcano Snæfell from here?
3: 22 miles.
1: True, we can be there in 2 days.
3: No, 8 days, or perhaps 10 days. I speak of Danish miles. 8,000 paces each.
1: Dear me, then we must have horses.
3: Oh, thank you. I will not ride a horse. I like my own feet best. How many horses do you wish?
1: 4 horses. We have baggage, and I and Mr. Harry will need a horse each.
3: 4 horses. I will see to this.
1: Good. Now, as to wages, I will pay you 3 rix dollars a week.
3: 3 rix dollars? I accept. And, master, you shall pay me every Saturday night. If you fail, then our agreement is finished.
1: Oh, very well. Let me pay you now, 1 week in advance.
3: Oh, thank you, no. You'll pay after my work, not before. After.
1: As you say. Hans, I wish to start in 48 hours from now. Can you be ready?
3: 48 hours from now. It is understood. I go now. I go and prepare.
1: Farewell, farewell.
3: A splendid fellow, eh, Harry? But he little suspects the marvelous part he's about to play in the history of exploration.
0: You mean that he'll come with us all the way?
3: To the center of the earth, my boy.
1: To the center of the earth.

0: For the next 2 days, we were busily occupied in packing our instruments, weapons, tools, and our provisions. Our instruments, briefly, were as follows. One, a thermometer of Eitzel, marked to 150 degrees. Two, a manometer, an instrument worked by compressed air to ascertain atmospheric pressure at sea level. Three, a first-class chronometer by Boissonnas of Geneva. Four, two compasses. Five, a night glass. Six, two Ruhmkorff's coils worked by electricity, which would supply a first-rate portable light. Seven, a voltaic battery. Our weapons consisted of two rifles and two six-shooter revolvers. Our tools were two pickaxes, two crowbars, a silken ladder, three iron-shod poles, a hatchet, a hammer, a dozen wedges, some pointed pieces of iron, and a great quantity of strong rope. The hamper of provisions contained enough concentrated meat and biscuit to last us 6 months. The only drink provided by my uncle was the Holland's gin called Scheidam. Of water, not a drop. However, we carried gourds, and my uncle counted on finding water and filling them at the outset of our journey. Finally, we also carried a medical chest, boxes of tinder and tobacco, and a large belt crammed with notes and gold. I shall not dwell on our adventures and misadventures on the journey to Snæfells. When we arrived at the village beneath the mountain, Hans hired three Icelanders to replace the horses. It was understood that these men would leave us at the bottom of the crater. When my uncle told Hans that he intended to explore the volcano to the last possible limits, Hans shrugged his shoulders and said,
1: "It is all right. Where you explore, I come. To me, it is all the same."
0: And so at last we started to climb the mountain. Snæfells, 5,000 feet high, is the termination of a volcanic mountain range, and Hans led the way up its slopes as calmly as if he had been walking over Salisbury Plain. About 7 in the evening, we reached a kind of spur, and I felt I could go no further. This was the region of eternal snows. The cold was searching and intense. The wind blew with great violence. Despite his impatience, my uncle decided to call a halt.
2: "Stop! Hans, we shall stop here!
3: We cannot stop! We must climb higher, higher!
2: What? Why must we climb?
3: To save our lives! Look below! It is the Mistur! Come, Master, come!"
4: "Mistur? What's he talking about?"
5: "There, Harry. There is the Mistura."
0: I looked on the plain below. A vast, prodigious volume of pulverized pumice, sand, and dust was rising to the heavens in the form of a mighty waterspout, and the wind was driving it directly towards the side of Snæfells where we were perched.
5: "That's the Mistura, Harry. If it breaks over us, it will destroy us. Nothing gets more certain."
3: "Make haste! Make haste, Master!
5: We are coming! Forward, Harry! Forward!

0: That was part one of A Journey to the Center of the Earth, adapted by Howard Jones from the novel by Jules Verne. The cast was as follows. Harry Lawson was played by Bernard Horsfall, Professor von Hartwig by Jeffrey Banks, Professor Friedrichson by Georg Scheldrup, and Hans Bjelke by John Daglish. It was produced in the north of England by Trevor Hill.
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2: The Strange Dr. Weird.
3: Good evening. Come in, won't you? Why, what's the matter? You seem a bit nervous. Perhaps the cemetery outside this house has upset you. But there are things far worse than cemeteries. For instance, a ship at sea. A ship doomed by fate. As in the story I want to tell you tonight. A story I call Murder Ship. My story begins aboard a coastwise liner, the SS Arctic Star, as it slowly gropes its way through a thick, all-enveloping gray fog. On one of the decks of the liner, a man and a woman stand by the railing.
4: Now, look, Millie, you don't want to go ashore broke, do you?
5: But, Larry, I'm afraid.
4: I tell you, I saw this guy have his bankroll. He's carrying at least $20,000 in cash.
5: Larry, it's too dangerous.
4: There's nothing to it. The two of us go to his stateroom. You hold his attention, and I let him have it with a knife. When we dock 2 hours from now, you and me just walk off the ship with the other 500 passengers.
5: But
4: we'll be on a train to New York with 20 G's in our pockets before they even discover the body.
5: Larry, I have a feeling that we'll be caught. Please give it up.
4: All right. If that's the way you want it, then you and I are through.
5: You don't mean that, do you?
4: I do. Unless you pull this job with me.
5: All right, Larry. I'll do whatever you say.
4: Abbott's stateroom, Millie. Don't forget what you're supposed to do.
5: I won't.
4: Hello, Mr. Abbott. May we come in?
6: Why, yes, of course, Mr. Sanders. How are you, Mrs. Sanders?
5: Quite well, thank you. Larry and I would like you to have a drink with us before we dock.
6: Why, I'd like to very much, but I haven't much...
5: Surely you can spare a few minutes.
6: Well, if you put it that way, I guess... What? Are you...
5: Is he dead?
4: Yeah. Now, where's that bankroll? It is. Here it is. Look at the size of it. Let's see.
5: Larry, let's get out of here.
4: 9, 10, 12, 14, 16.
5: Oh, Larry, please.
4: 18, 20, 21. A little over 21,000. Well, Millie, was it worth the risk?
5: Oh, yes, only let's get out of here. I have a feeling that something... Larry, what's happened?
4: Felt like a collision with another ship. Come on, let's get up on deck.
5: Larry, what's wrong?
4: Don't seem to be able to open this door.
5: But it's the only way out of here.
4: It's jammed. Maybe I can break it down. It's too solid.
5: But if we don't get out of here, we'll go down with the ship. We'll drown.
4: Maybe if we yell, someone will hear us and break the door down with
5: us. Yes! Help! Help! What's that?
4: Help! We're in stateroom D7. The door's stuck. Help!
5: Oh, Larry, it's no use. It's no use. They left us behind to drown.
4: No, don't say that, Millie. Help! Help!
5: Oh, Larry, look. The floor of the stateroom is beginning to slant. The ship's sinking.
4: No, it's your imagination.
5: Oh, look. Water's coming in under the door. Oh, we're sinking, Larry. We're sinking.
4: Help! Help! Help! Help! Help! Help!
2: Dr. Weir's mystery will be continued shortly. Say, by the way, Doctor, is mystery your sole pleasure?
3: Young man, what could be more pleasant than mystery?
2: Well, music, for instance.
3: Music? 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Have you ever heard my clanking of chains?
2: Doctor, I'm afraid you've got me wrong. 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
3: And now I'll finish my story, Murder Ship. It's a half hour since the SS Arctic Star was rammed and started sinking. Trapped in the stateroom of the late Mr. Abbott, Larry and Millie find themselves waist deep in water. Larry, fear in his eyes, stands by the porthole, looking out at the water, which threatens any moment to burst through and claim their lives. In the eerie semi-darkness of the stateroom, Millie sobs hysterically.
5: Oh, it's the use. We're going to die. I know we are.
4: Don't say that. Look, the water stopped rising. Grant must close the ventilator grating. Room's airtight now, and the pressure of the air is holding the water back.
5: What difference does it make? We can't get out.
4: They may send divers down to rescue us. Like they save men trapped in sunken submarines.
5: Yes, but no one knows we're trapped in here.
4: There's always a chance of something.
5: Sorry, what's happened?
4: I think we've hit bottom. Ship doesn't seem to be moving anymore.
5: The floor of the stateroom. It's still sliding downwards.
4: Because the bow of the ship's on the bottom while the stern's above it.
5: What's keeping the stern up?
4: It's the air pockets in the stern, just like in the stateroom.
5: Oh, I know we're going to die trapped down here, hundreds of people on the surface.
4: Millie, what's to say that? There's always a chance of rescue.
5: I know we're going to die here. I know it. How long have we been trapped in here, Larry?
4: About 5 hours.
5: I'll be glad when it's over. We're dead. I can't stand. Larry.
4: Billy, what is it?
5: I thought I saw something go past the porthole.
4: Porthole? Let me see. Billy, there's a diver out there.
5: Does he see you?
4: No, but I only had a flashlight or something to signal him with.
5: Your cigarette lighter?
4: Yeah, that's it.
5: Oh, hurry, Larry, hurry.
4: Yeah. I'll have it lighted in a second. There.
5: Does he see us?
4: If only he'd look up. He's only a few feet below us.
5: I'll move the lighter from one side of the porthole to the other.
4: All right. Billy, he sees it. He's waving to me.
5: He's trying to signal something to us.
4: He's holding up 4 fingers. Well, you know what that means? We'll be rescued in 4 days.
5: How can they possibly get us out of here?
4: I don't know, but they'll do it somehow. All we have to do is hang on for 4 days, Millie. I better signal back so we'll know we understand. Yeah, look. He sees the 4 fingers I'm holding up. He's waving at
5: us. Is he right?
4: Look, he's signaling to the surface. They're pulling him up. He's gone.
5: Well, Larry, do you think they'll really be able to rescue us?
4: Of course. Send down a diving bell or something like that. They'll get us out of here, Millie. Only it'll take a little time.
5: 4 days? Larry, what if the oxygen in here doesn't hold out?
4: Yeah, you're right. There may not be enough air in here to last 2 people for 4 days.
5: Oh, we just have to hope there is.
4: I'm afraid I can't afford to take that chance.
5: What do you mean? A knife?
4: Yes, Millie, a knife.
5: Millie, a knife.
4: I'm afraid I must, Millie. Can't allow you to breathe the air that may save
5: you. Millie, no. I won't let you kill me.
4: Where'd you get that gun?
5: Oh, my purse. Oh, you keep away from me.
4: Give it to me, you hear? Give me that gun.
5: No, you're going to kill me. Stay away from me or I'll shoot. Stay away. To shoot you. You made me do it, Larry. You. Well, now I'm alone. All alone, hundreds of feet under the surface. Larry. Larry, don't look at me like that. Larry, please don't stare at me like that. Larry, stop staring at me. I can't stand in here any longer. I've got to get out of here. The porthole. I'll leave through the porthole. I won't stay here with you another minute. As soon as I open this portal. I can't open it. I've got to find something to open it with. I've got to find something to open it with.
7: All right, Mike, take it easy.
8: I'll have your helmet unscrewed in a minute.
7: And you can tell me whatever you have to say. Yeah. Take it easy while I take it off.
9: George. George, you'll never believe what I saw down there.
7: A mermaid, I suppose.
9: No, George. There are 2 people trapped in one of the staterooms on that ship.
7: What's that?
9: A man and a woman. They're trapped in the stateroom on D-deck.
7: You sure?
9: I'm positive they signaled to me.
7: But I'll be darned.
9: By the way I figure it, they're only alive because their stateroom is an underwater air pocket.
7: How far down is their stateroom?
9: Yeah, the porthole is about 6 feet below the surface.
7: 6 feet, huh?
9: Aye.
7: Oh, that's a break. As soon as it's low tide, the porthole will be just out of water. We can get them out easy. Did you signal that to them?
9: Why, sure. I held up 4 fingers to show that we'd have them out in 4 hours.
7: Fine.
6: They're so close to the surface, we shouldn't have any trouble at all. In 4 hours, we'll have them out of there safe and sound.

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0: Millie should have known that as soon as she got the porthole open, the water rushing in would keep her from getting out. 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

0: makers of Elgin Watches present The Man Behind the Gun, dedicated to the fighting men of the United States and the United Nations. In broadcasting these authentic accounts of men at war, Elgin hopes to bring to all of us a better understanding and deeper appreciation of the job being done by our fighting forces everywhere in the world, and the job we have to do to keep them fighting.
1: Headquarters, night reconnaissance.
2: Major Stanley.
1: Right away. To you, sir.
3: Thanks. Night reconnaissance, Major Stanley.
2: Colonel Bailey, battalion headquarters.
3: Yes, sir.
2: You're familiar with Operation Plan R?
3: Yes, sir.
2: Very well. Our advance patrol will enter Village 17 at 400 hours. At precisely 403, one of your planes will drop a parachute flare over the village.
3: Yes, sir.
2: What time have you now? Exact time.
3: Why, 209.50. 210.
2: Good. Our watch is synchronized perfectly.
0: Not just the time, but the exact time. Men must have it in this, the fastest war in history. There can be no uncertainty, no guesswork when lives depend upon time and timing. And that is why every branch of our armed services looks to the Elgin Watch Company for many precision instruments vitally necessary to accurate timing. At Elgin are craftsmen of rare skills and the finest laboratories and scientific equipment in the watchmaking world. Yes, and that intangible something sometimes called pride in workmanship, handed down for over four generations at Elgin. Today, every facility, every bit of that Elgin skill is devoted to the business of war, the timing of action on all fronts. Service watches, 10-second timers, tank and aviation clocks, special devices for Army, Navy, and aviation use. And those mechanical time fuses for anti-aircraft projectiles, which recently won for Elgin's Plant Number 2, the coveted Army-Navy E Award. And what of the peacetime products of Elgin skill, those superb Lord and Lady Elgin watches? Well, some of them may still be available at your jeweler's, and you should see what Elgin's he has. But if you have to wait a bit for the joy and pride of Elgin ownership, remember that Elgin genius for smart design, the tradition of accuracy, are still in daily practice. They will produce even more beautiful, even more precise Elgin watches for you when the victory we are now all working for is won.
4: Tonight, the man behind the gun is a company aid man. The first man to reach a fallen soldier on the battlefield. Your name is Jim Peterson. On your tin helmet, you wear that red Geneva cross that all nations agreed to honor, but some don't. It means you're a company aid man. Just that. You don't carry the wounded. You don't drive an ambulance. You're not a doctor or a nurse. You're the guy who goes right into the middle of the shooting with your platoon, armed only with a first aid kit. And you stick right with them no matter where they go or what they do. Like them, you've got to take it. But you can't dish it out. All you've got is bandages, medicine, water, cigarettes, and a trench-side manner. That's why you're the rear man as your platoon walks through the night along this shell-scarred road toward a little Italian village people used to call quaint.
5: What a life.
4: Bill Harrison sounding
5: my
4: off.
5: My senses I got in the army has walked. I walked at Camp Fremont. I walked over Africa. I walked all over Sicily. And now I walk clean to the top of Italy.
6: Now, what are you beeping about? Keeps you thin.
5: Listen, Florence Nightingale, GI rations do that without no walking thrown in. You should talk. You don't tote one of these machine guns. You've got to talk.
6: I got my troubles.
5: Yeah, I know, Florence. Them pills of yours must drag you down.
4: Florence Nightingale, Bill calls you. That's his idea of a gag. To you, it is definitely unfunny.
7: Take a break.
4: You flop into the ditch beside the road, your GI shoes weighing a ton of feet. Your butt hardly hits the dirt when the lieutenant barks.
7: Non-coms! Up front on the double.
4: Non-coms. That means you, too. So you drag your tired carcass up to the head of the line where Kelly is briefing.
8: Now, boys, our job is this. The center in between is a small village. The colonel wants to know what's there, so we're going to find out.
4: Kelly looks around at the sergeant. Kelly's your platoon leader. He's a lieutenant, but in action he takes off his insignia and he's just Kelly.
9: without bars. The Nazis are looking for officers.
8: We don't occupy unless it's a pushover. Our job is to find out what strength is there.
5: Yeah, like a chasman pass. We draw fire.
8: That's right, Bill.
5: Just a bunch of clay pigeons.
8: Well, maybe there's nothing there. We don't know.
5: That chance.
8: What do you want me to do? Wire the colonel and tell him we'd rather not? Check your time. 325 hours. We'll advance in 10 minutes. 400 hours, we'll be in the village. They're dropping a parachute flare over the place. 403.
5: To light us up like Christmas trees. Cute, huh?
10: Doc, you better take along a lot of pills. There's going to be some sick boys in this platoon.
6: Yeah, I got them.
8: We'll clear out on whistle and come back here. All right, get back to your squad.
9: So you drag back to the end of the file and throw yourself down at the foot of a tree. 8 minutes to go. Your eyes are closed. Get the supplies in the kit. As your fingers touch them, you name them with your lips.
5: Bandages.
9: Mustn't sleep.
5: Iodine.
9: Just relax.
5: Tranquilizers. Sulfifies all pills. Sulfur powders. Cigarettes. Morphine. Pencil. Emergency medical tags.
10: I'll bet those mortars are in that orchard over there.
5: That you read?
10: Yeah. I've just been waiting for them to open up.
5: Why do we start moving? Then you'll know.
10: Doc, if you get a chance, maybe you could talk to Johnny Anderson, huh?
5: Huh?
10: He kind of broke up about Tony McGill's getting up this morning. They were friends, you know.
5: Well, why don't you talk to him, Red?
10: That ain't my business. You're the doc.
9: Funny about Red. And all the time he's been with your outfit, he's kept to himself. It's even funny he mentioned Johnny. Hard as nails, but he handles a garand like a magician.
5: Maybe if Johnny sort of felt there was another friend.
10: Friends, see?
5: Why not?
10: They ain't gonna. I don't cry over no one. They can knock off the whole bunch, and it's Jake with me. Nobody's hurting me.
5: Okay, Red. I'll talk to him when we get back from the patrol. But just let me lie here a minute, will you? Right now, I just want a little sleep. Oh, give me just 5 minutes. 5 minutes out of my whole life, and I'll... Hey!
11: Medic! Medic!
10: I was right. They weren't...
11: Medic!
6: I'm coming! Coming!
9: You forget sleep now. Those mortar bursts have shaken you back to life. You work fast in the dark. Boys you laughed with yesterday are sobbing in the mud with pain. In the dark, you fill out the EMTs, the emergency medical tag.
5: Joe French. 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
9: Only you write it in GI shorthand.
5: Alvin Weinstock. P1.
11: Oh.
5: GSW.
11: Oh.
5: R-foot. ABD.
11: Oh. Punch.
5: Johnny Anderson.
11: Oh.
5: P1.
9: You won't have to talk to Johnny now. No one will.
5: Johnny Anderson. K.
9: K.I.A. Killed in action. That's the one you hate to make out. You just get back in line when the signal comes. A low, cautious whistle. The men get up stiffly. They start down the road, double file. They don't talk now. This is the real stuff. No one thinks about anything except that light that's going to bust at 403 hours. You see the white houses of the village ahead. Fingers touch triggers. They want to hit the dirt. They want to crawl on their bellies up to that village, but they can't. And you can't. You're a clay pigeon. Colonel's orders. It's 359 hours. There's the plane. Men, keep going. You jump across door openings. You duck under window ledges. Open the blackness, a parachute flare is falling. Every man freezes in his place. A flare bursts.
12: Captain! Nazi, they give me a fire! Captain! Fire!
9: You found out what the colonel wanted to know. The village is occupied and defended. Everyone told you, throw something into the window ahead of you and falls to the ground. Immediately, the house shakes and chunks of plaster fall on you. Kelly is up and running into the door. Two men follow him. You follow them. Inside, there's a bitter stink of burnt powder. Two Jerrys are dead by the machine gun at the window.
6: Any of you guys hurt?
10: I'm okay.
6: Yeah, me too, Kelly. Let's get out of here. Red, see if there's a back way. That street out front there is murder. Here's the door. Take a look.
10: Okay.
6: All right. Let's go.
9: You see them go out one by one. Quickly. Out double. You start after them. And then you stop. Somebody's hit out front in the street. Kelly said that street was murder. Wouldn't risk his men there. But that doesn't apply to you. Nobody ever tells a medic where he can't go. Fall out of that body, out into the middle of murder. It's brighter now. It's almost dawn.
6: Okay, pal.
9: Where are you headed? You turn the body over. It's not a Yank, it's a Nazi. Just a kid. He's looking up at you with the scaredest eyes you've ever seen.
13: Did I kill me? Did I kill me?
6: I'm not going to kill you. See? Geneva Cross. Kill me and button your blouse.
13: Please, do not kill me.
6: Is that what they tell you we do? Look, Fritzy, I'm not going to kill you. I'm going to help you, see? Geneva Cross. Skin for coit. Let's see your wound. All right. I'm going to pour in some of this.
5: It's sulfur powder. Hold still.
9: Sprinkle the powder onto the shattered chest. The boy's face turns green. You shoot two pills into his mouth and give him some water.
6: All right, now. Take a big drink now. Come on. All right. What's your name, bud? Name? Fred. Heinrich. Friedrich.
13: Yeah. Friedrich Hoffman.
6: All right, now look. I write it on this tag so they'll know who you are. If we pick you up, they send a letter to your folks and tell them you're okay. Friedrich
5: Hoffman.
9: You look up. You're closer than you thought to the building across the street. They're in the door facing you. One of them holds a submachine gun. You can see it moving from left to right in your direction. You hear them say Geneva Cross. That means you. They're going to kill you in cold blood. So you keep on talking because you can't wait for a thing like that in silence.
6: If I get the Spanish on, I'll drag you over to the wall. But right now, this comes first. Say, you've got folks, haven't you?
13: Huh? What?
6: Folks?
13: Yeah, Mutter. Vater.
6: Yeah,
13: Mutter, yeah.
6: Yeah, all right. Wait a minute. There you are, kid. That'll hold until somebody gets to you. A couple of months in a hospital and you're okay.
9: Why don't they shoot? What are they waiting for? You don't dare look up. Why don't they shoot? There's nothing to stop them.
6: All right, now look, Friedrich. I'm fastening on the tag. Now, don't lose it. Tell's what treatment you've had. Now, I'm going to drag you over to the side of the street. Hey, Friedrich. Now, listen, take it easy. It's got to be done. Murder out there. You want half a chance anyway.
9: You place the kid next to the wall. Then you can't stand it. You look around for the nut. You clench your teeth for the bullets that are going to rip into you. But they're gone. The doorway is empty. Either they didn't see you at all, or they saw your Geneva Cross in the growing dawn. You don't stop to puzzle it out. You get away from there as fast as your tired legs will take you. A quarter mile away, you find your platoon, and you throw yourself down in the mud beside them, your racking lungs pawing for breath.
5: Well, Florence Nightingale has returned to the fold.
9: This time you grin. And there's Bill grinning right back at you. Those are the warmest words you've ever heard.
5: Are you okay, Doc?
6: I'm okay, Bill.

0: out. They can fight the war without you for all you care. You're going to sleep right here. And you do. And it's 100 years later when somebody shakes you back to life.
1: Doc. Doc. Oh. Hi, Red.
2: Good sleep?
1: Yeah, I guess so. Hey, what time is it?
2: Late afternoon. A runner just brought up some stuff for you. Here we go, kid.
1: Hey, aren't we going back?
2: Back. We're moving up. As soon as they give us a Red Star show.
1: Well, at least I got some sleep.
2: There are a couple of plasma cylinders for you. They're kind of heavy.
1: Yeah, you're telling me.
2: You want to have a St. Bernard dog carry them for you.
1: No, thanks. I read a book once about dogs in wartime. Their masters get killed, and there's no one to remember their names. You ever have a dog?
2: Yeah, once, yeah. It was run over. I never liked dogs after that.
1: Yeah, you must have been crazy about him.
2: Yeah, I guess I was. I was just a kid. You know how kids are. They don't have any sense about liking things. They go nuts over something, and when it's gone...
1: Yeah,
2: they...
1: Maybe that's why...
2: Maybe that's why I don't make friends. Yeah, maybe it is. I saw the way it hit Johnny when Tony McGill got it. Nobody's going to hurt me like that. Nobody. I don't even write to no one.
1: No? You got a fountain pen on you. What's that for?
2: Somebody gave it to me at the USO. I never used it yet. I'm never going to.
1: Hey, there goes the star shell. And it's red.
2: That's us.
3: Shh.

0: This is the advance. No pickets charge. It's an unpatterned moving of detachments in all directions. Your platoon moves out ahead of you. But this time, they're not clay pigeons. This time, the object is not to get killed. Kelly's up ahead. He's a good guy, that lieutenant. Always goes first, leading his men. You can get to love a guy like Kelly. You're flanking the village this time, crossing a field toward a low wall. Behind the wall is an orchard, lousy with Nazis. Mortars behind every tree. They wait until the platoon is close enough and then let loose.
1: Okay, fellow.
2: Where are you headed?
1: Medic.
2: I'm right here, Doc.
1: Doc, it hurts. It hurts.
2: Yeah, I know, kid.
0: You look for his wound. The mud is so thick that it's covered up his legs. You look again. There are no legs.
1: Is it bad, Doc? Tell me the truth. Is it bad?
2: It's all right, kid. It's all right. Just take it easy now. Here's a hypo for you till the stretcher bearers get here.
1: You got a cigarette?
2: Sure, sure.
1: Sorry, I'm making such a fuss. But it hurts so.
0: You give him a double injection of morphine. And for the last 5 minutes of his life, you give him a bus. It won't last long. Neither will he. So you give him the best smile you've got on hand and move on after your platoon. Platoon is hard to find in the dust. All you know is they were headed for a wall, and that's where you go. There are soldiers all around you, but none you recognize until you see that tall guy starting to go over the wall and then falling crazily back into the mud. It's Red. You run to his side.
2: Where are you hit, Red?
1: Leg.
2: Which one?
1: This one. It took my foot off.
2: No, it didn't.
3: Hey! Hey!
1: That's Kelly. He got it.
2: I'll get him next. Here, let me get your shoe off.
1: Ah! All right. Take it easy, Doc.
2: Okay, now wait. There you are. Yeah, went right through the back of your leg. Ah, you get hurt that bad in a football game. You ever play football?
1: All right, blow it. I don't need any of your bedside manners, save it for Kelly.
2: You're a funny guy, Red.
1: Yeah, ain't we all?
2: Did you take yourself a pills?
1: I don't need pills. I can get along all right.
2: You're going to take them if you want me to ram them down your throat.
1: All right, all right.
2: Give me yourself a powder.
1: Yeah.
2: Now listen, don't try to crawl back, Red. They're raking the field. Lie close to the wall. On this side, you're okay.
4: Hey, wait a minute.
2: There. That bandage will hold.
1: Forget about me, will you?
2: No. You crawl through that mud and you won't have a leg. You do as I tell you now. You stay here.
3: Magic!
5: I'm coming, Kelly!
0: You slither over the wall and lie at the bottom for a moment. You're on the bad side now, right in the enemy's fire. You'll locate Kelly. He's crunched in a heap under an olive tree. You start up. Then duck. Machine gun bullets hit the wall over your head. After a moment, you crawl toward Kelly. He sprawled out like a discarded doll. When you're close to him, you speak into his ear.
2: Where are you at, Kelly?
0: He's clutching his side. A shell fragment has torn a hole in him, but he's alive. You know he wants water. That kind of a wound dries a man right up.
2: I know. Drink a lot, Kelly.
0: When he's done drinking, you fix him up. It takes a long time. Minutes are like hours when there's hell all around you. His face turns a bad color. You've got to have plasma. Then there might be a chance. But first, you've got to get him over the wall and out of the line of fire.
2: Can you crawl, Kelly? Even a little. I'll try.
1: I'll try, Doc.
2: All right, come on up. I'll drag you.
0: So you both inch along. There's blood in Kelly's mouth, and that's not good. Even so, there's a chance. You're almost to the wall when he shakes his head.
3: Let me rest. Just a minute, Doc. Just a minute.
0: You lie beside him while he sits in the mud.
2: Hey, we better get going, Kelly. Dropping shells right course now. Come on, fellow, try again. Kelly!
0: But Kelly doesn't move. He just lies heavy and still. You shake him. Then you roll him over. One side of his face is wet with red mud. A chunk of shrapnel is ripped off his jaw. You pull out an EMT, and you slowly fill it in. It's difficult to make out the words you're putting down.
6: Joseph Kelly, Second Lieutenant, Company B, K, I, A.
0: Now you've got to leave Kelly like you left Red and Johnny and the kid. You've got to go to your platoon. So you rise to a crouch, ready to spring for a ditch.
3: Ah!
0: A ton of brick hits the side of you. against the wall. For a moment, you feel nothing but surprise, and then, like a slow fire, the pain comes. Your leg throbs like someone was beating it with a sledgehammer.
1: Daddy!
0: Then you remember, it's up to you. Now you've got to take care of yourself. So you take your pills, shoving them into your mouth like you've shoved them into a dozen other mouths. You cut away your trouser leg. You're dripping sweat that's like ice water. You pour in the powder and you slowly wind the bandage around a wound that reaches from your calf clean up to your hip. You've got to get to the other side of that wall where it's safe. It takes everything you've got inside of you to do it. Slowly, you pull yourself up. You've got to get over that wall. You throw your balance and land on a heap right on the leg. Then you pass out. When you open your eyes, Red's looking down at you.
5: Thank you, Doc. Did you take your pills?
1: Yeah.
5: We're getting out of here. And even safe on this side of the wall now with those shells. Where's the battalion aid station?
1: The village where we were last night.
5: Hey, you're turning gray.
1: More water.
5: Doc, how do you operate this spasm cuff?
1: No,

0: Hear that? You're getting some right here.
1: Bottles. Take them out of cylinders.
0: Yeah, they want.
1: The bottle in the kit.
0: All right. I got it. Go ahead.
1: Hang up the two bottles. Fill up the powder of that one and the water from the other one. Run into the empty one. Then attach the syringe to it.
0: Yeah. All right. All set, Doc. Where do I stick it in?
1: Give it to me. I'll jab it into my vein.
0: What do I do after that?
1: Takes a long time. Maybe you ought to get back.
0: I said, what do I do?
1: There's nothing to do but wait till it's all gone.
0: All right. So we wait.
2: It's all a jumble of odd things to remember. You remember hobbling along with Red, each helping to take the load off the other's leg. You remember a Nazi tank that didn't pay any attention to you. You remember that Red's words came out slowly and formed themselves into printed sentences in front of you.
3: There's a bunch of our half-track parked by the aid station. The dopes. They ought to know better. Hold tight, Jim. We'll be there soon.
2: You remember that Red never called you Jim before. You remember that an airplane came down at you, dropped a lot of stuff. The half tracks went all to pieces. The aid station crumbled. You and Red tried to run, but you didn't get far.

0: Fred. Fred. Are you all right? Fred. Fred, where are you?
1: Well, so you've decided to talk, have you?
0: Is he all right?
1: How are you feeling, soldier?
0: What?
1: You've been asleep a long time, Peterson.
0: Sleep? Where am I?
1: Base hospital in Africa.
0: Africa?
2: Africa? Base hospital. That means you've got from a battalion aid station to the clearing station farther back. And then on to the evac hospital. And then to the base here. And all the while you were out cold.
0: Excuse me, sir. How long since?
1: 3 weeks. Almost four now.
2: Then you remember. Your hand still toward your leg.
1: Here, here. Now keep your hands where they belong. All right, Peterson, you still got your leg. You're lucky. They tell me that aid station was blown off the map.
0: And Red was...
1: I wish I could tell you more about it, but, well, that's all I know. If you'll give me his name, I'll try to locate him for you if he's alive. Oh, here's a package that came for you a couple of days ago.
2: You open a small package. A fountain pen rolls out and bolts across the cover of your bed. You open the folded letter and you read...
0: Hiya, Doc. It's me, Red. I'm in one of those parking stations, waiting to go home. Leg's doing fine. Bill's here, too. He says, hello, Florence Nightingale. I was thinking, maybe I was wrong about not wanting a friend. Anyway, here's my pen, in case you don't have one. If you don't want to write me a letter, just toss it in the basket. But if you do write, well, I'd like to hear from you.

into action with the aid of delicate precision instruments. This is a war of precise timing as well as of great weights of arms. Since first given the task of producing many of these vital instruments, the Elgin Watch Company has devoted itself to this work. It is an assignment of great responsibility, and it is the reason why your jeweler may show you only a limited selection of Elgin watches. The remembrance of these fine American watches is left in your trust against the day when peace will bring them back again. Meanwhile, care for the watch you now own. Wind it carefully each morning. Protect it from jolts and jars. At least once a year, have it inspected by your Elgin jeweler. Remember, time is a munition of war. The time on your wrist is vital to victory.

0: the incidents in this broadcast are based upon facts. The names used, however, are wholly fictitious, and any similarity to those of actual individuals in the armed forces is coincidental. In just a moment, we will tell you about next week's Man Behind the Gun. But first, a word from the makers of Elgin Watches.
1: Heavy tanks weigh more than 10 tons. Heavy cruisers more than 10,000 tons. Yet all this massive weight, all this brute strength is controlled and

0: behind the gun joins a grateful nation in congratulating the United States Marine Corps on its 168th birthday. Mindful of the undimmed glory of the Leathernecks, from the halls of Montezuma and the shores of Tripoli, through the jungles of Guadalcanal and Bougainville, we wish this oldest branch of America's armed forces many, many happy returns of the day. Next week, the man behind the gun is a brass hat at the invasion of Randolph. A brass hat who chalked up a landing record that may not be broken for a long time, and then had his ship shot out from under him. Don't miss it next week at the same time. The Man Behind the Gun is produced and directed by William N. Rolfe. Tonight's broadcast was written by Forrest Barr. Jackson Beck is the narrator, and the original musical score is composed and conducted by Van Cleef. The Elgin National Watch Company presents The Man Behind the Gun each week at the same time. Elgin, as you know, is making precision instruments for the armed forces of the United Nations. This is the Columbia Broadcasting System.
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0: 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This evening's play, written for the Wayside Theater by Tanya Corday, is entitled Madcap Princess, an exciting story of expert marksmanship of Dan Cupid among blue-blooded targets. And now the Chicago Motor Club presents the first act of Madcap Princess.
1: But you would agree with me, sire, that your years are declining. And in case anything should happen to your majesty, would you not rest easier if the Princess Arwen had a worthy consort by her side?
2: Methinks the princess is well able to care for herself. She's a headstrong, willful minx, but she has a level head on her shoulders, and I doubt not will make a fine ruler.
1: True, your majesty. But your subjects are clamoring that she take a husband. After all, she's 20.
2: Yes. It would perhaps be better if my little Alvin settled down before I leave her. Have you anyone in mind?
1: Yes, sire. There is Claude, King of Charente.
2: A weak woman of a man with his perfumed poodles and milk baths.
1: There is Rudolph of Zenobia.
2: A gross, fat wretch who thinks of naught but his stomach.
1: That leaves Prince Scarabel, sire, but...
2: Well, what is the matter with him?
1: With naught, sire, naught. He's a fine young man, very handsome, and of manners irreproachable. But, but he has no other interest in life but his hunting, your majesty. His father, King Prism, has suggested marriage to him, but he'll hear naught of it. He's very determined, sire.
2: Terrible, eh? Determined, eh? May have just what Elwin needs.
1: But, your majesty, King Prism has vowed that his son shall not marry but of his own free will.
2: That's all right, Thibault. It so happens that Prism owes me a tidy little sum that he borrowed from me for his last war. I'm sure the prince will listen to reason. Here, run along now and send my granddaughter to me.
3: You sent for me, Grandfather?
2: Yes, my child. To tell you that a marriage has been arranged.
3: For whom?
2: For you, Elwin.
3: For me? Surely you jest, sire.
2: It is no jest, my dear. Messengers are already being sent to King Prism, informing him of the honor conferred upon his son.
3: And whose idea was this, Grandfather?
2: Thibault and I talked it over.
3: So... it wasn't really your wish at all. Well, 'tis best to forget it as quickly as possible, as I have no intentions to wed.
2: Who are you, girl, to speak for your sovereign in this wise?
3: Oh, forgive me, Grandfather, but do not ask me to marry any man yet.
2: It is time you cease straddling a horse and running with the huntsman. You're a woman, and it's time you started acting like one.
3: Grandfather?
2: I jest not. And every word is truth.
3: But, Grandfather, was it not you yourself who taught me to ride beside you in the hunt? To know no weakness and face things like a man.
2: Aye. So I did. Because I loved you and wished you with me always. But this marriage must proceed as I've said.
3: Nay, sire. I am not one of your serfs to be disposed of as you see fit. I am the Princess Alwyn, and I shall wed whom I please.
2: You dare defy me, girl?
3: The king's will is my law, but I'll never, never agree to wedlock.

0: But, Alwyn, you'll have to marry sometime. Perhaps this Prince Scarabelle is not so bad after all. I know he's very handsome.
1: How do you know?
0: Why, when your grandfather sent those messages to King Prism, one of the bowmen told me all about the prince.
1: How looks he, Una?
0: He is very tall and strong, and he knows no fear. While our men were there, a prisoner seized a spear and threw it at the king, his father. Scarabelle threw up his arm and took the spear upon it. It was a frightful wound, and he bears the scar of it on his arm even now.
1: All this may be true, but it interests me little.
0: Forsooth, it should, for you'll have to marry him willy-nilly, and the king so wills.
1: If the princess were not here, he could wed no princess, could he?
0: How speak you?
1: I mean that we two are going to run away.
0: Oh, have you taken leave of your senses? Where in the kingdom could we hide that we would not be found?
1: I know of such a place. Go and have the horses saddled at once. I'll show my grandfather I'm not to be driven into a marriage.

0: it isn't as if I didn't understand, my son. On other occasions, I have accepted your decision. But this is different.
1: How so, sire?
0: Well, it is my misfortune to owe King Zadok a large sum of money. And if this marriage is not consummated, it will mean war.
1: Well, could you not raise the money by taxes and return it to him?
0: It is well and much wiser to ensure our diplomatic relations with Torbi. So, if old King Zadok has a granddaughter he wants to marry off, it's not for us to question why. And there's no other way, Scarabelle.
1: So I am to give up my freedom and marry a damsel I've never even seen.
0: Ah, but if she be beautiful, it'll be a pleasant surprise.
1: I think not much of such surprises, Father. Howbeit, there seems naught else but to agree. And this I do on one condition.
0: And that is?
1: That you give me a fortnight's start with Bertram. I have a mind to have a look at this princess before I put my neck in the noose.
2: 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Just listen to what Dr. B.L.T. Woods of Lincoln Park West, Chicago, says.
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0: What ho! Ah, the innkeeper. 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
1: Oh, aye, masters, aye. Though a bitter be put away for the night. Sit ye down before yon fire, and I'll bring thee some cold bannocks and a joint of beef. Would you care for a pannikin of tea or a noggin of ale?
0: Aye, the ale for us, and also a bit of cheese, and you have it. And how call they you, sirrah?
1: I am called Simeon, one who hears. And never was a truer name given. For day in and day out I hear Sarah, my wife, who talks without end. I'll send her in with your supper whilst I feed and water your horses and bed them down.
2: Come, let's sit by the fire and sup. Those last few miles carried a chill into my bones. That blazing log spells warmth and comfort.
0: Well, Bert, here we be, in enemy country. And shortly we shall see that damsel for whom I am to barter my soul. From all the reports we hear, she's a wild wench and will take some taming.
2: But it's also said she was very beautiful and well-loved by her subjects, and that she enjoys the hunt.
0: I want no maid hunting with me. Shh. Here comes our food.
2: Ah, thank you, dame. And are you the Sarah, then, who talks? You seem full young to be the wife of our host.
3: Nay, sire. I am but one who serves here. Will your lordships have aught else?
0: Only the ale and cheese I asked for. But you mistake. We be not lords, but only two who come seeking service with the king of this realm. My friend here is Robert, and I am called, Stephen. Here, lass, is a florin for you.
3: Oh, thank you, sir, but
4: Willie?
3: Coming, Sarah. Your pardon, Messiah.
2: Methinks she hath fine manners for a serving wench, and her form is not hard to look upon.
0: I noted it not, Bert, but there was something in her face.
3: Here's your ale and cheese, my lord.
0: You'll be the second to make that mistake. We are not lords, but thank you for the ale. Where's the maid who served us first?
3: She had a task given her. Is there aught else, sir?
0: Thank you, not.
2: Hold, lass. What are you called?
3: I am Una, sir.
2: And thank you, Una. And here's a florin for you.
3: Thank you, sir. And when you be ready, call and I will light you to your room.
2: Sounds, but they grow pretty wenches in this part of the country. Now, this one. A little off the buxom side, but pert withal. Think you not, sire?
0: I had not noticed, Bert. It was the other I had wished to see again. Well, tomorrow I will. Art finished? Then let us call for candles and let your angel light us to bed.
5: How now, Princess? I had your word that you'd stay out of sight when I agreed to hide you here. Lack a day, what will his majesty do when he discovers that I've aided you in running away?
3: Don't cry, Sarah. Oh. They will be here but a short time, and then we shall never see them again. It gets a little lonely here, you know. Oh, Sarah, please, may I do the serving? Oh,
5: never, child. Let Una do it. Well, then, go ahead and have your way, but no good will come of it. No. Why did you have to come here?
3: Why, Sarah, whom would I turn to, if not to my old nurse?
5: I promised your sainted mother I'd look after you. That I will as long as there's breath in this old body.
3: Whom do you suppose they really are, Sarah? He, the dark one, I mean, said they were serving men. But he has the manners of a great lord, and he gave me a florin.
5: You never took it, did you, Winnie?
3: Yes. Why not? When I return home, I shall have it pierced and wear it as a lucky charm.
5: Is that the only reason you wish to keep it? You're not taken with this dark young man, eh, Winnie?
3: Oh, of course not, you old dear. The other was very nice also. It is only that Una and I shall play a little game with them, and no harm will come.
5: And I hope not. Now run along to bed. Good night.

0: Well, do we journey on our way today, sire?
1: I think not, but the horses are badly in need of rest.
0: You're sure it's the horses you're thinking about, sire?
1: What other cause be there? Ah, here comes our breakfast. Those cakes smell good, my girl. And taste even better.
2: Thank you, sir. I have but baked them a short time since.
1: Then they shall taste doubly sweet since your hands have touched them.
2: La, sir, speak you so to all men?
1: No, only to the young and pretty ones. Have you lived around here long?
2: All my life, sir.
1: Then perhaps you can tell us something of your princess. Can't tell us what sort of maid she be?
2: She is not to look upon, and her hair is red. She is of a temper most vile, and hath a tongue like a forked arrow.
0: Methinks you like the lady not. Her a bold wench, but if the princess were here, thy tongue would not clap her claw so much, I warrant you.
2: You asked me what I thought, and I said what I thought. Your pardon if I offended. Now, perhaps, you will answer me a question.
1: Speak, mistress.
2: You say you come from the north. Have you, by any happen chance, ever seen the Prince Scarabelle?
1: Oh, yes, my girl, yes, many times. In fact, I know him well.
2: What, then, is he like, this Paragon Prince?
1: Paragon? Who named him so? He's a choppy rogue and surly withal. He thinks of naught save his dogs and horses and hates all women. What is thy interest in him?
2: Only that he is to wed our princess, and I was curious, as all are.
3: Windy, come and turn Bossy off the pasture.
2: Coming, Aunt Sarah. Is there anything else, sir?
1: A moment, and I'll go with you. I should like to turn my horse out also.
2: As you wish, sir. Art ready?
1: Of a certainty.
2: Then let us be gone to the pasture.
1: Winnie, a quaint name that suits you well, for winsome you are. Your skin is like that of a babe, and your eyes are those of a doe.
2: La, sir, what a pretty speech. 'Tis a pity to waste it on a poor country lass who doesn't believe a word you say.
1: And why think you I mean it not? Oh, here's a style. Let me help you over it.
2: Thank you, my lord. And it is not necessary for you to keep your arm around my waist longer.
1: And who will stop me, lass?
2: Not Sarah, but this.
1: Ah, dagger, eh? Fear not, mistress. I'd prefer the poniard's kiss to that of any wench. Yours most of all.
2: Take heed, Sarah. Were I a man, I'd lash you to your knees.
1: Ah, you've lost your cap. Zounds, but you're beautiful when you're in a temper. Your gold-red hair, your cherry-red lips, your devilish red temper.
2: And now, if you have quite finished, shall we return home? And I'll climb the stile this time.
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1: Ah, so it is, Willie.
0: Does aught trouble you, my lord?
1: A great deal, lass. On the morrow, Bertram and I must take the road to the castle.
0: Why must you needs go, Stephen?
1: Well, in a few days the tourney begins. But how can I leave you, Winnie?
0: Would it then mean so much to you?
1: Everything in the world, my sweet. I love you, Winnie.
0: Oh, Stephen, why didn't you tell me before? Hold me tight, for I know this cannot last.
1: Your lips, darling. Those red lips I once scorned. Sweet. I loved you even then.
0: I am yours, Stephen. Ah, dear my lord. Now must you go the morrow?
1: I must go. But I'm coming back to you.

0: With the morn, we'll be on our way, Bert.
1: Finders has no desire to leave, then?
0: Careful how you call me. The name is Stephen, and you well know what my interest is here.
1: To be sure, sire. But have I not the same myself?
0: What mean you?
1: Una and I.
0: You're fortunate. You have nothing to keep her from you. So here is my blessing, but...
2: Father, be all dumb!
3: Heaven help us, the Black Knight.
2: Away, Vinegar Village. Send young maid to serve me. That is better. Bring me bread and cheese, girl, and wine to wash it down. And now a kiss, wench.
0: Let me go, Bert. I'll settle with him.
1: Oh, sire. It would be fatal for tomorrow when you are wounded in a tavern brawl.
4: No wonder they call you the Black Knight. The name becomes you well.
2: Well, have that kiss. You have the spirit of a wildcat. But I like my women with temper.
0: Take your hand from the maid, villain.
2: Stripling, do I trespass? Away with you. Don't you dare stop me with my own gauntlet. Draw your sword, you puny fetchling.
0: Brave words from a great coward.
5: On guard, sirrah.
2: Thank you.
0: More candles, sirrah. Sire, let me handle this.
5: Away, Bert. I'll take care of this myself. Carry that, you stupid dog.
4: Oh, stop him, Robert. He will kill Stephen.
1: It's too late now. Pray heaven to help him.
5: Call that fencing, you clumsy fool. Take that. Touché. Too bad she's not a bit lower.
4: Oh, stop him. Oh, look. Stephen has been wounded.
1: Tis but a shoulder wound. And the left, praise God. Stand back.
0: Oh, this business bores me. I must needs end it quickly. Name of the saints. Stephen's running through.
4: Stephen. Robert, he is falling.
3: Oh, help me lift him to the settle.
1: Yes.
3: There. He's trying to speak.
0: Tomorrow, darling, to the castle. And then we too.
4: Robert, is he dead?
1: Nay, he has but fainted. He is of strong person, and this be but a scratch. I'll hear Sarah with the dressings and hot water. Now I can go for Simeon.
4: Oh, see, Sarah, how his poor arm bleeds. Quick, help me to cut the sleeve. So. Look, the scar.
3: Who it is, it's child.
4: It is the prince. Oh, goodbye, my darling. Sarah, you know what I must do. Take good care of them for me, won't you? And tell Simeon to saddle our horses. Una and I ride to the castle tonight.

0: Majesty, King Zedek of Torbia. And Serene Highness, Prince Arabel of Algonia.
1: Your Majesty, there is something...
2: Tell me later, Scarabelle. See, the princess is entering.
0: Her Royal Highness, the Princess Elwyn.
3: Verily, Una, I am all in a twitter. Thinkst thou I look well?
4: You are a dream, Alwyn. You're like a fairy princess. Never have I seen one more beautiful.
3: Dear Una, wish me well. We are nearly to the throne. There he sits beside grandfather. Mark how pale he is, how wan his look. His eyes downcast that he may not see the princess.
4: Hush, we approach. He will hear you.
2: Prince Scarabelle, allow me to present my granddaughter, the Princess Alwyn. You.
3: My lord, be you disappointed in your princess?
1: Your Majesty, I have the honor to request the hand of the Princess Alwyn in marriage.
2: It is granted, my son, with an old man's blessing.
3: Thinkest thou wilt be able to put up with this awful princess for the rest of thy life?
1: Aye, vile temper and all. But never shall I forget sweet Winnie of the tavern.
3: Nor I, Stephen, who would have died for her and given up a princess in a throne.
1: Remove thy wimple, Alwyn, that I may see the moon upon thy hair, thy glorious red hair.
3: And equally red temper. But all that is past now, Scarabelle. For you... I will settle down.
1: Settle down, indeed. You shall ride beside me in your leather breeches with a spear in your hand and the wind in your hair.
3: Oh, have a care, Stephen. Oh, your poor arm.
1: By the rood, there's not the matter with the other, nor thy lips. Ah, beloved, in all the years to come, let us always keep this moment with us. My madcap princess.
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0: In the cast of tonight's play, you heard our popular stars, Olin Soule playing Scarabelle and Patricia Dunlap playing Alwyn. They were supported by Leslie Woods, Constance Crowder, Forrest Lewis, Herb Butterfield, Bill Boucher, Brett Morrison, and Michael Romano. Be sure and be with us again next Sunday evening at this same hour for the Wayside Theater. This is Vern Smith speaking for the Chicago Motor Club.
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3: Not when there's been that much of a row kicked up over it. So for all practical purposes, the state was right and your father robbed the payroll.
4: There's still such a thing as evidence.
3: It's something you can buy. Go out and make yourself a pot of money and you can buy all the justice you want. Forget it, Mio.
4: This thing didn't happen to you. For my heritage, they've left me one thing only. And that's to be my father's voice crying up out of the earth in the quicklime where they stuck him. That's what they thought of the man that was my father. And my mother. Well, I tell you, these county burials are swift and cheap and they're run for profit. Out of the house and into the ground, you wife of a dead dog. Wait! Here's some Romano spawn left. Something crawls here. Something they call a son. Why didn't he die along with his mother? Well, ease him out of town, boys. Ease him out. See, you're not too gentle. He might come back. And I will come back. I'll hang the carrion around their necks that made it. Maybe I can sleep then. Or even live.
3: You have to try it.
4: You won't let me alone.
3: Is that the reason we're in this neighborhood?
4: That's the reason. Let's ask that girl there, sitting on the steps. Maybe she knows him.
3: When she's going back inside, she looks afraid of something.
4: Hey, miss, wait.
5: What?
4: I'm looking for a man who's said to live here, isn't he? Why are you crying? What's the matter?
5: Nothing.
4: I'm sorry.
5: It's all right.
4: What's your name?
5: Mariamne.
4: Mariamne? There's no such name.
5: My mother's name was Miriam, so they called me Mariamne.
4: Ah, meaning little Miriam?
5: Yes.
6: Mariamne!
5: Lucia!
6: Hey, maybe you don't know. Tonight, we play goodbye to the piano. Police say no more organ grinders in the streets. Tomorrow, no more good time. So tonight, Lucia, we will play and Mariamne will dance.
4: Will you dance with me, Mariamne?
5: Yes, if you wish.
6: Hooray!
4: Come on.
6: Hey! Pick them up and set them down. Use it. The last time around. No more money with a music
4: crime.
6: The last time.
4: When you dance, Mariamne, your face lights from within. It's a white chalice holding fire of flower and flame. This is your face.
6: Maybe it rains tonight, or maybe it snows tomorrow, eh? Tonight we dance. Goodbye.
7: Hey, hey, you. Hey.
6: What do you want?
7: Hey. I told you before about playing that thing on the street.
6: This is no street. This is an alley.
7: Got it.
4: Cops.
6: It's the last time. We dance a goodbye to the piano.
7: You'll dance goodbye to something else if I catch you cranking that thing again.
8: Hey, Captain. What's the matter with the music?
7: It's against the law.
8: There you have it. A perfect example of capitalistic oppression. In a land where music should be free as air and the arts should be encouraged, a uniformed minion of the rich steps in and puts a limit to the innocent enjoyments of the poor. Why can't we dance on the riverbank to the strains of a barrel organ?
7: It's breaking an order.
4: Wait a minute. Hey, Carr. Carr, give that cop a chance. He's doing his job. It's not so easy to represent the law. Think what he does for all of us, stamping out crime.
8: What ordinance were we violating?
4: Now, don't trouble him, my friend. This badge here is a simple man of simple tastes. He's easily confused when faced with complex issues. He may reflect on returning home, that is, so far as he's capable of reflection, that he was kitted out of his uniform pants. And in his fury, when this dawns on him, he may smack his wife down.
7: That'll be enough out of you, Professor.
4: Sir, now, wait a minute. Officer, it's apparent that the least competent among us here can judge that you've handled this situation very badly. You should have gone about your task more subtly, isn't that right? The glove of velvet, the hand of iron.
7: Shut that hole in your face.
4: What? For that remark, I'll be satisfied with nothing less than an unconditional apology. I have an old score to settle with policemen, brother, because they're fools and fatheads. And you're one of the most fatuous fatheads that ever walked his feet flat collecting grass.
9: I'll give you an apology. Right in the face with the stick.
10: One moment, officer. Whatever they may have said or done, let these people disperse in peace. It is better you go softly, lest when they are dead you see their eyes bleeding and their outstretched hands touch you.
9: What's the matter? Are you crazy?
10: I am a judge of some standing. Not in your city, but in another with similar statutes.
9: Well, maybe they understand you better in the town you come from. I don't get your drift. Now, get out of here, all of you.
7: Go along. What are you trying to do, start a riot?
4: That's in the best police tradition. Incite a riot yourself and then accuse the crowd.
9: It won't be pleasant if I decide to let somebody have it. Now, get along, all of you.
3: Miriamne, in 5 minutes I'll be back.
7: Go on there, off the street.
3: Will you meet me?
5: Yes, I'll meet you.
7: Go along, keep moving there. Keep moving.

0: Omni?
1: Yes.
0: I only came back to tell you not to wait. Go on in.
1: I want to stay.
0: No, go in. And when you get inside where it's warm and you love each other, and Mother comes to kiss her darling, you tell them to hang on to it while they can. And believe while they can that this is a warm, safe world. And Jesus finds his lambs and carries them in his bosom. But I've seen some lambs that Jesus missed. If they ever want the truth, you tell them that nothing's guaranteed in this climate except that it gets cold in winter. Or on this earth, except you die sometime.
1: I have no mother. And my people are Jews.
0: Ah, then you know something about it.
1: Yes.
0: What do you believe in?
1: Nothing. How can one?
0: Ah, it's easy if you're a fool. You see the words in books. Honor, it says there. Chivalry, freedom, heroism, enduring love. And these are words on paper. Well, it's something to have them there. You'll get them no place else.
1: What hurts you?
0: Just that you'll get them no place else.
1: Why should you want them?
0: I'm alone, that's why. You see those lights along the river cutting across the rain? Well, those are the hearths of Brooklyn. And up this way, the love nests of Manhattan. And they turn their points like knives against me, outcast to the world, snake in the streets. I don't want a handout. I sleep and eat.
1: Do you want me to go with you?
0: Where?
1: Where you go.
0: Little fool, what made you say that?
1: I don't know.
0: If you have a home, you stay in it. I ask for nothing. I've schooled myself to ask for nothing. I take what I get and I get along. If I fell for you, that's my lookout. I'll starve it down.
1: Wherever you go, I'd go.
0: What do you know about loving?
1: I know. Tell me your name.
0: Mio.
1: Mio.
0: And now, Miriamne. Little Miriamne will go in and take up quietly where she dropped them all her small housewifely cares. When I first saw you, I heard myself saying, this is the face that launches ships for me. And if I owned a dream or half a dream, we'd share it. But I have no dream. Enduring love, oh God, mockery. And yet I have blood enough in my veins. It goes like music singing because you're here. And my body turns as if you were the sun and warm. And this men call love in happier times, before the Freudians taught us to blame it on the glands. Go in, where you breathe too much of my atmosphere. Catch death for me.
1: Oh, I will take my hand and weave them to a little house, and there you shall keep a dream.
0: I could use a dream. I could even use a house.
1: You're laughing at me, Neil.
0: I tell you, there's death about me. You're a child. And I'm alone, and I'm half mad with hate and longing. I'll let you love me. I'll love you in return, and then what happens?
1: Something most unpleasant.
0: Well, love in a boxcar, love among the children. I've seen too much of that. Where are we to live? In the same house that you make with your two hands mystically out of air?
1: Neo, in all the unwanted places and wastelands that roll up into the darkness out of sun and into sun out of dark, there should be one empty for you and me.
0: No.
1: Then go now and leave me. I'm only a girl you saw in the tenements, and there's been nothing said.
0: Miriamne.
1: Mio. Why did you speak to me when you first saw me?
0: I knew then.
1: And I met you because I must see you again. And we danced together, and my heart hurt me. Never, though they should bind me down and tear out my eyes, would I ever hurt you now. Oh, take me with you, Mio. Let them look for us. Wherever there is to look, but we'll be away.
0: Miriamne, when I was 4 years old, we climbed through an iron gate, my mother and I, to see my father in prison. And he stood in the death cell, and he put his hand through the bars, and he said, Neo, I have only this to leave you, that I love you, and I'll love you after I die. And love me then, Neo. When this hard thing comes on you that you must live a man despised for your father. In this rain that I feel cold here on my face and hands, we'll find him under 13 feet of clay prison ground. Lie still and rest, Father. I've not forgotten. When I forget, may I lie blind as you. You love someplace else, little Miriam. Get your children in some other image more acceptable to the state.
1: Neil, what was his name? Your father's name.
0: Bartolomeo Romagna. I'm not ashamed of it.
1: Why are you here?
0: Because I'm a cry out of a shallow grave, and all roads are mine that'll revenge you.
1: Neil, why here? Why here?
0: Oh, I can't tell you that.
1: No. No, there's someone lives here. Lives not far. And you mean to see him. You mean to ask him.
0: Who told you that?
1: His name is Garth. Garth Esmond.
0: Who are you, then? Seem to know a good deal about me. Were you sent to say this?
1: You said there was death about you. Yes, but nearer than you think. Go before you're seen or spoken to.
0: You tell me why?
1: As I love you, I can't tell you. And I can never see you.
0: I'll go where I please.
1: You think it's easy for me to send you away.
0: Well, I find you if I want to see you.
1: Never. I tell you, I'd bring you death. Those men coming. What? Get back in the shadows, out of sight.
0: Who are they?
1: Be quiet. Listen.
2: All right. I heard you the first time. You don't have to keep saying it over and over.
3: I've seen men get like you, thinking they had to plug a couple of guys, and then a few more to cover it up. Then maybe a dozen more. You can't slough all the witnesses because every man you put away has friends.
2: I said, all right. I said, fine.
3: They're going to find this judge, and if they find him, it's just too bad. And I don't want to know anything about it. And you don't either.
2: You're through?
3: Why, sure.
2: We're through, too, you know.
3: Yeah?
2: Yeah, we're through.
3: I've heard that said before. That was somebody died. Is that what you mean?
2: This is what I mean, Shadow.
1: Oh, wait, Neil.
0: He's gone. That other one needs help. Stay here.
1: No, I'll come with you.
0: Here's where he went over the bank.
1: There's no sign.
0: Yes, look out there, floating there in the current. Oh, we can't help him. Well, let him go with the tide.
1: Neil, let's go inside.
0: No, not now, Mirjamni. I'll say goodbye to you for a little while. I have some business to transact in this neighborhood.
4: Shall we open it?
5: It would be better than sit and wonder who it was. I'll get it.
4: I beg your pardon, sir. My name is Gaunt. Judge Gaunt. A name long known in the criminal courts and not unhonored there.
5: How do you do, sir?
4: Very well, sir. I shall lie under the deepest obligation if you will set an old man on his path. For I lack a homing instinct, if the truth be known.
5: I can put you on your way.
6: Well, you'd be wiser to wait a while. There's sleep falling. It's getting worse.
5: Will you come in, sir?
4: Thank you. On my word, I don't know why I came here. Nor how, nor when, nor what would explain it. Though such things are sometimes not quite accident.
5: My name is Esdras. This is Garth, my son.
4: Esdras? Garth? Esdras. It is not a usual name.
6: No.
4: I remember now. And it is not by accident I have come. Professor Hobhouse. That's the name. He wrote some trash about you trying to undermine the public confidence in justice and the courts. I knew it then. All he brings out about this testimony you might have given. It's true, I could have called you. But the case was clear. Romagna was known guilty and there was nothing to add.
5: Indeed, we know it. I'll answer it. Yes, sir?
0: May I come in?
5: Will you state your business, sir?
0: Your name is Esdras, so they told me outside.
6: What do you want?
0: Is that the name?
6: Yes.
0: I'll be quick and brief. I'm the son of a man who died many years ago for a payroll robbery in New England. You should be Garth Esdras, by what I've heard.
6: Yes.
0: You have some knowledge of this crime, if I can believe what I read in the public prints, and it might be that your testimony, if given, would clear my father of any share in the murder. Now, you may not care whether he's guilty or not, and you may not know, but I do know, and I do care, and I've come to ask you face to face.
6: Ask me what?
0: What do you know of it?
6: Well, this is what happened. I had known a few members of a gang one time up there, and after the murder, they picked me up because I looked like someone they saw in what was called the murder car. They held me a little while, but they couldn't identify me because I wasn't there when the thing occurred.
0: Oh, that's the whole story.
6: That's all I know of it.
0: I came 3,000 miles to this dead end.
4: If he was innocent and you know him so, believe it, and let the others believe as they like.
0: Would you tell me how a man's to live and face his life if he can't believe the truth's like a fire and it'll burn through and be seen if it takes all the years there are? While I stand up and I have breath in my lungs, I'll be one flame of that fire. It's all the life I have.
4: Then you must live so. One must live as he can.
0: Yes, it's the only way that my father left me.
4: Sir, if you mean to say that Bartolomeo Romagna was innocent, you are wrong. He was guilty. There may have been injustice from time to time by regrettable chance in our courts, but not in that case, I assure you.
0: You assure me? You lie, whoever you are. My father was murdered.
4: Romagna was found guilty by all due process of law and given his chance to prove his innocence.
0: What chance? When a court panders to mob hysterics and a jury comes in loaded to soak an anarchist and a foreigner, it may be due process of law, but it's also murder.
4: He should have thought of that before he spilled blood.
0: He?
4: Sir, I know too well that he was guilty.
0: Who are you? Wait. The judge. At the trial, he was younger. But he had your face. Can it be that you're the man? Yes. Yes. I sat there as a child. I heard your voice. I watched that Brahminical mouth. I knew even then that you meant no good to him. And now you're here to winnow out truth and justice. The fountainhead of the lies that slew him. Are you Judge Gaunt?
4: I am.
0: And tell me what damnation, what inferno would fit the toad that sat in robes and lied when he gave the charge and knew he lied. Judge that.
4: I know and have known what bitterness can rise against the court when it must say, putting aside all weakness, that a man's to die. I can forgive you that, for you are your father's son, and you think of him as a son thinks of his father. Certain laws seem cruel in their operation. It's necessary that we be cruel to uphold them. This cruelty is kindness to those I serve.
0: I don't doubt it. I know who it is you serve.
4: May you be a judge sometime and know in what fear, through what nights long in fear, I scanned and verified and compared the transcripts of the trial. And still I found no error. I watched all modern comment, and so it centered finally on one fact. Garth Esdras was not called at the trial. And here he is. You have heard him. Would his deposition have justified a new trial?
0: No, it would not.
4: I have sought for evidence, and you have sought. Have you found it? Can you cite one fresh word in defense?
0: The trial was shot full of lies, prearranged to lead the jury astray.
4: Could you prove it?
0: Yes.
4: And if the jury were led astray, remember it's the jury, by our Anglo-Saxon custom, that finds for guilt or innocence.

0: No, your charge misled the jury more than the evidence.
1: Can it not be, and I ask this quite honestly, that the great injustice lies on your side and not mine? Can you be sure that you, who were touched closest by the tragedy, may not have lost perspective, may have brooded day and night on one theme, till your eyes are tranced and show you one side only?
0: I see well enough.
1: Is it not true, wherever you walk, through the little town where you knew him well, or flying from it inland or by the sea, still walking at your side, and sleeping only when you too sleep, a shadow follows pleading, and holding out his hands to be delivered from shame?
0: Oh. How do you know that?
1: Because one specter haunted you and me, and haunts you still. But for me, it is laid to rest. Now that my mind is satisfied, he died justly and not by error.
0: You know that there's murder in me.
1: There was murder in your sire, and it's to be expected. I say he died justly, and he deserved it.
0: Yes, you'd like to have me kill you. That would prove your case. You won't get it from me. Oh, this sets him up. This sets him up in a gown, deciding who's to walk above the earth and who's to lie beneath. No, it's no good. This won't help.
1: What I came to find, I found. And now I'll go.
2: I will put you on your way. Doubtless, what information we need to get me home again, we'll find nearby.
3: Yes, sir. The terminal, if you could walk so far.
1: I'll manage. Thank you.
3: Oh, it's raining again. I'll lend you my coat.
1: No, no, keep it. A little rain shouldn't matter to me.
4: What will you do?
5: Oh, let me sit here a minute.
6: Guy?
7: You should be asleep.
6: I'm not sleeping.
4: I'll be in the other room. He's all right. He'll leave soon.
6: Mio.
5: How did you come here?
6: I live here. My name is Esdras. Garth is my brother. The walls are thin. I heard what was said.
5: I'm going. This is no place for me.
6: What place would be better?
5: It's better to go, just to go.
6: Mio.
5: I thought that I'd fallen so low that there was no further, and now a pit opens for me. It was bad enough he should have died innocent. But if he were guilty, what's my life? What have I left to do? The son of a felon, and what they spat on me was earned. I'm drenched with the stuff. I tell you that I lived by his innocence. I lived to see it flash and blind them all.
6: They can take away so little with all their words. Never believe them, Mio. Never!
5: No, it was truth I wanted. Truth! Not the lies that you tell yourself or tell a woman or a woman tells you. And that judge with his cobra mouth may have spat truth. And I may be mad. Now, don't. Your hands are too clean to touch
6: me. No. Say once you love me. Say it once. I'll never ask to hear it twice, nor for any kindness. And you shall take all I have.
4: I interrupt a love scene, I believe. We can do without your adolescent mawkishness. You're a child. You'll both remember that.
6: I've always loved you, Garth, and you've been kind. Don't spoil it now.
4: Spoil it how?
6: Because I love him. I didn't know it would happen. We danced together, and the world's all changed. I see you through a mist, and our father, too. If you brought this to nothing, I'd want to die.
4: You better go.
5: I know.
6: Mio.
5: Good night.
6: Wait. Where will you go?
5: As if it mattered.
6: I've saved a little money.
5: No, thank you.
6: And I love you. You've never said you love me.
5: Why wouldn't I love you? You're clean and sweet. I've seen nothing clean or sweet these last 10 years. I love you. I leave you that for what good it may do you. It's none to me.
6: Then kiss me.
5: No. But when it rains some spring on the planet Mercury, when the spring comes often, I'll meet you there, let's say. We'll wait for it. It may be some time till then.
8: Go in, both of you. We'll wait here for the storm to pass.
1: I tell you, sir, that I have a certain train to catch.
2: And barely time to make.

0: Ends can wait. Nearly anything can wait, you'll find. Only I can. I'm the only one that can't because I've got no time. Who's the punk?
1: His name's Romani. Huh? He's the son.
2: What's he doing here?
3: He just walked in on account of the stuff in the papers.
0: Now, if we had Shadow, we'd all be here.
2: Who's Shadow?
0: Shadow was just nobody. He took a trip on the river. It could happen to anybody.
3: What do you want, truck?
0: There's a car waiting up the street to take the judge home.
3: Well, that's not necessary.
0: No. You wouldn't want to let the judge walk, would you? The judge is going to ride where he's going with a couple of chauffeurs. And everything done in style.
3: I want no hand in it.
0: Anything happens to me, happens to you, too.
3: I know that.
0: Keep your mouth out of it, then. You'd better keep that punk here tonight just for luck.
3: Someone at the door.
0: Open it. Shadow! He's out of his grave!
4: Keep your hands away from your pocket truck. You know me.

0: You are listening to Best Plays, presenting Maxwell Anderson's Winter Set, starring Burgess Meredith and Maureen Stapleton. In a moment, we will resume with Act Two. This is NBC, the National Broadcasting Company. We return to the Best Plays production of Maxwell Anderson's Winter Set, starring Burgess Meredith as Mio and Maureen Stapleton as Mariamne. And here again is John Chapman.
1: You may remember that Winter Set was first produced in the fall of 1935. That was a good year in the theater. And there was a new group calling itself the New York Drama Critics Circle. The Circle was going to give a prize to the best play of that year, and this was a momentous time. Up to then, nobody thought that one drama critic could agree with another one on anything. But the Critics' Circle came out of its huddle quite happily and announced that its very first prize was going to Maxwell Anderson for Winter Set. So let's continue now with Act Two.
0: There is an expression of horror and disbelief on Trock's face now as he stares at the man who has just entered the room. It is Shadow. White, blood-stained and dripping, who leans against the doorway, holding a gun in his hands.
2: You said the doctor gave you 6 months to live. Well, I don't give you that much. That's what you had, 6 months, and so you start bumping off your friends to make sure he has 6 months.
3: Shadow, don't!
2: Thought me dead, didn't you, Trock? Well, I nearly am, but something let me get up again and walk till I could find you. That's as far as I got, but I got here.
3: Stay away from him.
4: He needs help. He's going to fall.
2: A man needs blood to keep going. I got this far and now I can't see. It runs out too fast. Too fast when you got three slugs clean through. I can't see. Show me where he is, you fools! He's here! I've done him! God, oh God, I'm gonna die. Where does a man lie down? I wanna lie down.
5: Help me, God. We'll take him in the other room and put him on the cot.
3: He's still heavy. For all the blood he's lost.
1: Shut the door!
2: He won't come back again.
1: I want the door shut.
3: He was dead. And Romagna was dead too. Can't they keep dead men on the ground?
1: No.
6: They don't stand the ground. They don't stand the water. Why did you kill him?
1: Stay away from me. I know you.
6: Who am I?
1: Your name's Romagna.
6: Yes. And Romagna was dead and Shadow was dead. And the time's come when you can't keep them down, these dead men, because they won't stay down. They come in with their heads shot off and their insides dragging. Watch that door, Trock. See? It's moving.
1: Let me out of here!
7: Order, gentlemen, order. The witness will remember that a certain decorum is essential in the courtroom. What case is this you try?
6: The case of the state against Bartolomeo Romagna for the murder of the paymaster.
7: Who set that flash? Bailiff, clear the court. Call the witness.
6: Call Shadow. He'll talk. You thought he was dead, Trock. He's going to get up again and talk.
1: What do you want of me?
6: You killed the paymaster. You killed the paymaster.
1: You lie. It was Shadow killed
6: him. Now I know.
7: Let me remind you of courtesy toward the witness.
6: Let me remind you of courtesy towards the dead.
1: Let me go. Let me go.
6: No. This is the thing I've hunted over the earth to find out. Why did you let my father die?
7: There are things a judge must not believe, though they press in on his brain. Justice once rendered in a clear burst of anger upon a common laborer, confessed an anarchist, the verdict found, and the precise machinery of law invoked to know him guilty. Think what furor would rock the state if the court then flatly said, all this was lies, must be reversed. It's better. It's better, as any judge can tell you in such cases, holding the common good to be worth more than small injustice. To let the record stand, let one man die. For justice in the main is governed by opinion. Communities will have what they will have. And it's quite as well, after all, to be rid of the anarchists. You will not repeat this? It will go no further?
6: No. No further than the moon takes the tides. No further than the news went when he died, when you found him guilty and they flashed that round the earth.
8: Right on talking, both of you. It won't get far, I guess.
6: You'll see to that?
8: I'll see to it. Maybe I lost my grip there just for a minute. It's all right.
6: All right, see to it. And let the night speak fire. Let the city go out with the tide. For he was a man, and I know you now. And I have my day.
5: Open it, Miriam.
9: Yes, Father.
10: It's the policeman, Father.
5: What is it, sir?
11: I'm looking for someone who might be here. Seen an old man around acting a little bit off?
5: Why,
11: that's him there.
7: What do you want with me?
11: Come on now, you're going home.
7: Oh, yes, sir. I've lost my way.
11: I'll say you have about 300 miles. Now, don't you worry, I'll get you back.
7: I'm a person of some rank in my own city.
11: I know that. One look at you and I'd know that.
5: Well, if it isn't Trock. How are you, Trock?
8: Pretty good, thanks.
5: Got out yesterday again, I hear.
8: That's right.
5: Be good now, baby, or back you go.
8: Yeah.
5: And if we find any stiffs on the riverbank, we'll know who to look for.
6: Then look in the other room. I accuse that man of murder.
5: What? Oh, it's you. What murder are you talking about?
6: It was Trock Estrella that robbed the payroll 13 years ago and did the killing that my father died for. You know the Romagna case? Romagna was innocent and Trock Estrella guilty.
5: That's old stuff, that Romagna case. And you're a professional kidder.
6: No, I'm not kidding now. But you'll find a dead man there in the next room and Trock Estrella killed him. He killed the paymaster long ago and he killed Shadow tonight. Look for yourself. Have I got to drag him out here where you can see him? Look in that room.
10: No, there's no one.
5: Well, if there's a cadaver in here, I don't see it. When you make the charge of murder, it's better to have the corpus delicti, son. You're the kind that puts in fire alarms to see the engine. What's your name?
6: Romagna.
12: He's got the Romagna case on his brain.
6: They're all in this together. Yes, and you too, Miriam.
9: You've dreamed something, isn't it true? You've dreamed. Truly, there was no one.
6: Do you want me to say it?
9: The truth, Mio, there was no one there.
6: Then I'll say it. I was dreaming. There was no one there.
11: You watch yourself, chump, or you could run in. It's late, Judge. We better be going. Now, haven't you got a coat?
7: No, sir.
11: I guess I'll have to lend you mine. Watch your steps, sir. It's slippery there.
3: Where is Shadow? How is it that fool saw nothing when he looked inside?
13: We took him to the back hall. We left him there.
8: Ah. That's lucky for some of us. Is he out this time or is he still butting around?
13: He's dead.
8: That's perfect. Ship the carrion back in the river. The one that walks when he's dead, maybe he'll walk the distance for you. I can't stay for the show.
12: You coming back?
8: Well, if I come back, you'll see me. If I don't, you won't. Let the punk go far as he likes. Turn him loose. Let him go. He won't get far.
6: Goodbye.
9: Not now, Mio. Truck's out there.
12: Let him go.
9: He'll get killed.
12: Master Romagna can run his own campaign. I can take a death if I have to. Go on, tell your story, Romana. Only watch your step. For I warn you, Trock's out gunning. You may not walk very far.
6: My father died in your place. You could have saved him. You were one of the gang.
12: Well, go on, tell them. You certainly owe me nothing.
6: You, Miriamne, you lied. You trapped me into it.
9: Mio, he's my brother. I couldn't give them my brother.
6: Oh, yeah. That's right. You're quite right. Oh, the bright, ironical gods, what fun they have in heaven. When a man prays hard for any gift, they give it. And then one more to boot that makes it useless. You might have danced with some other stranger.
9: I know.
6: You've chosen some other evening to sit outside in the rain. It had to be this. All my life long, I wanted only one thing. To say to the world and to prove it. that the man you killed was clean and true and full of love, and I can say that now and give my proof. And now you stick a girl's face between me and the rights I've sworn the dead shall have of me. Well, you ask too much. And your brother can take his chance. We're parted anyway by the same dark wind that blew us together. I shall say what I have to say, and I'm not welcome here.
9: Don't go now. He's waiting somewhere out there on the street.
6: Well, is this any safer? Let the winds blow, the four winds of the world. Take us to the four winds. Goodbye.

0: Yes, I'm here.
1: I was watching out the window and saw you turn back.
0: Yes, I looked up the street. Our old friend Trock hunches patiently under the warehouse here.
1: I was sure of that. Yes. Wouldn't it be better if you came back in the house?
0: No. I'm afflicted with claustrophobia. I prefer to die in the open, seeking air.
1: Let me walk beside you, then. Please. If I stay beside you, he wouldn't dare.
0: Then again, he might. We don't speak the same language, Mariani.
1: I betrayed you. Forgive me.
0: I wish I knew this region. There's probably a path along the bank.
1: No. Shadow went that way.
0: Ah, that's true. Stay and talk with me.
1: If it happens, it's my fault.
0: Not at all, sweet. You warned me to stay away.
2: Leo, you must wait here or go inside. I know you don't trust me, and I haven't earned your trust. You're young enough to seek truth, and there is no truth, and I know that. But I shall call the police and see that you get safely off.
0: It's a little late for that.
2: I shall try.
0: And let me remind you what'll happen. The police will ask some questions. When they'll answer, they'll ask some more. And before they're done with it, your son will be implicated.
2: Must he be?
0: I shall not keep quiet.
2: Still, I'll go.
0: He's not on my conscience. I'm not on yours.
2: But you could make it easier so easily.
0: Aye. I thought there was an ordinance forbidding music on this street.
2: That's my only son playing. Mio, let him live.
0: Let him live. His chance of survival's better than mine, I'd say.
2: I'll go.
0: I don't urge it.
2: No. I put my son's life in your hands. When you're gone, that may come to your mind.
0: Well, there was a war in heaven once, and all the angels were on one side, and all the demons were on the other. And since that time, disputes have raged among the learned concerning whether the angels won or the demons. Maybe the angels won after all. I could love your father.
1: I love him. He's afraid because he's old. The less one has to lose, the more he's afraid.
0: Suppose that one had only a short stub end of life, or he held a flashlight where the batteries run down till the bulb was dim, and he knew that he could live while the glow lasted. Well, how would he live this last dim quarter of an hour before he went, minus all recollection, to grow in grass between cobblestone?
1: Let me put my arms around you, Mio. Then if anything comes, it's for me too.
0: Yes. Let's suppose that this circle is charmed to be safe until he steps from this lighted space into dark. Time pauses. High eternity grows in one quarter hour in which to live.
1: Let me look around the corner.
0: No, Da. No. That'll blast our eternity, blow it to bits. This is forever here where we stand. I ask you, Mariani, how do we spend a forever?
1: You're frightened.
0: Yes. So much that time stands still.
1: Why didn't I speak when the policeman was here? I failed you in that one moment.
0: No, your brother's life for mine. You couldn't give it, and I wouldn't want it. And if I should go on living, we're cut apart by that brother of yours.
1: Oh, Mio, I love you.
0: And I love you. But in case my life went on beyond this barrier, then Garth will run his risk of dying.
1: Oh, he's punished, Mio. His life's been tormenting him. Let him go. For my sake, Mio.
0: I wish I could. I wish that I'd never seen him or you. I've steeped too long in this thing. It's in my teeth and bones. I can't let go or forget. Oh, God, deliver me from the body of this death I've dragged behind me all these years. Mariani.
1: Yes?
0: If you love me, would you teach me a treason to what I am and have been till I learn to live like a man? I think that I'm waking from a long trauma of hate and fear and death that's hemmed me from my birth, and I glimpse a life to be lived in hope. But it's young in me. I can't get free or forgive. Teach me how to live and forget to hate.
1: He would have forgiven.
0: He?
1: Your father.
0: My father? Oh. Well, you may think it strange. I've never remembered that. He'd have forgiven. There's no more to say. I've groped long enough through these Everglades of old revenges. Here the road ends. Mariani, give me your arms.
1: I love you.
0: I love you. And remember this. If I should die, this half hour was our eternity. I came here seeking light in darkness and running from the dawn. And I've stumbled on a morning.
1: Father?
2: Yes. Brock, something. He wouldn't let me pass. Leo, save yourself if you can.
0: Yes. Could I make it across the street down that path?
2: You couldn't.
0: But if I stay here, I'll be a rat in a deadfall. One quick dash, I'll be a... No.
2: You'll not wait long. He told me that.
0: I'll try it. And now all you silent powers that make the sleet and dark and never yet have spoken, give us a sign. Let the throw be ours this once, on this longest night. When the winter sets his foot on the threshold leading up to spring and enters with remembered cold, let falls a mercy with the rain. We are two lovers here in your night. We want to live.
1: Let me go with you, Neil.
0: No, kiss me. Kiss me and I'll go alone.
1: Oh, lover, keep safe.
0: Goodbye.
1: Mio, let me help you. Mio, if you go, I shall die with you.
0: No, it's better to stay alive. I wanted to stay alive because of you. And I leave you that. And what he said to me dying. I love you. I'll love you after I die. And tomorrow I'll still love you. As I've loved the stars that I'll never see. And all the mornings that might have been yours and mine. Mariani, you taught me that.
1: Oh, if only I'd never seen you, that you could live.
0: Oh, that's blasphemy. Oh, God. There might have been an easier way out of here. Hey, you didn't want me to die, did you? Mariani, did you send me away?
1: Never. Oh, never.
0: Oh, forgive me. Kiss me. Oh, I got blood on your lips. I'm sorry. Oh, it doesn't matter. I'm sorry.
2: What is it, Father?
3: What's done may well trouble your sleep, my son. If ever again you sleep.
1: Oh, Mio. Mio, I'd have gone to die myself. You must hear this. Mio, I'd have died to help you. Oh, you must listen, sweet. You must hear it. I can die too, see?
2: Mariani, come back!
4: You! There, you in the shadows! You killed him to silence him, but I'm not silent. All that he knew, I know. And I'll tell it tonight. Tonight, tell it and scream it through all the streets that Truck's a murderer! Truck Estrella's a murderer!
2: You fool!
1: Don't touch me. Look, Mio. They killed me too. And you can believe me now. Mio, you can believe I wouldn't hurt you. Because I'm dying. And why doesn't he answer me? Now he'll never know. Oh.
3: What? Only this.
2: Why must he be a fool?
3: They were wiser than you and I to die when they were young.
2: Oh, Mariani. Mio,
3: my son. Know this where you lie. This is the glory of earthborn men and women. Not to cringe. Never to yield, but standing take defeat implacable and defiant. Die unsubmitting. I wish that I'd die so long ago. 84-year-old, Garth, you'll wish that you had died as they have. On this star, in this hard star adventure, not knowing what the fires mean to right and left, nor whether a meaning was intended or presumed, a man can stand up and look out blind and say, in all these turning lights, I find no clue, only a masterless night, and in my blood no certain answer, yet is my mind my own. Yet is my heart a cry towards something dim in distance, which is higher than I am, and makes me emperor of the endless dark, even in seeking. What odds and ends of life men may live otherwise, let them live, and then go out, as I shall go meet you. Our part is only to bury them. Come, take her up. They must not lie here.

0: You have just heard The Best Plays production of Winterset by Maxwell Anderson, starring Burgess Meredith and Maureen Stapleton. And here is your host, dramatic critic John Chapman, with a closing word.
1: This was truly a best play, wasn't it? Next Sunday evening, we shall have another which is truly a best. This is Paul Osborne's lovable fantasy, On Borrowed Time, about a little boy and his grandfather who get death up a tree. Old Mr. Brink himself, and nobody looks better up a tree. The little boy's aunt takes a dim view of what Gramps and little Pud are up to, and they take a dim view of her. Our cast for next week's best play will be another distinguished one. Parker Fennelly in the role of Gramps, and Mildred Natwick playing the part of the aunt. This is Chapman now, saying goodbye until then.

0: Maxwell Anderson's Winter Set starred Burgess Meredith as Mio and Maureen Stapleton as Mariamne. Others in the cast were Joseph DeSantis as Trock, Edwin Jerome as Judge Gaunt, Roger DeCoven as Esdras, Joseph Julian as Garth, Ralph Bell as Shadow, Bill Lipton as Carr, Gilbert Mack as Lucia, and Matt Crowley as the policeman. Music was selected by Hal Venholz. Best Plays is an NBC production supervised by William Welch and directed by Edward King. Your announcer is Fred Collins. 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

0: 31 and a half, 32, 33, 35, 40, and 10 is 50, and 50 is a pound. 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
1: Our story tonight is one of the very great American family portraits by a man who is almost without challenge America's greatest dramatist. All Wilderness by Eugene O'Neill. All of you will have memories of the 4th of July just behind us, and many of you have memories of a 4th of 40 years ago. But whatever your age or the length of your recollection, the members of the Miller family in Mr. O'Neill's Our Wilderness will be familiar to you. We're all acquainted with a father like Nat Miller and a mother like Essie and the Mildreds and Arthurs of their family, and relatives like Aunt Lily and Uncle Sid, even if we're not precisely aware of what happened to them on July the 4th, 1906, in the Connecticut town where they lived. And most certainly we're all acquainted with someone like Richard Miller, who is going on 17 just out of high school. Topping the list of our players on Studio One tonight is the name Don Harron. To be cute, we might call him Master Don Harron, but to be fair and accurate, we must call him Mister. In his earliest 20s, a young Canadian actor of beguiling talents making his first appearance on the American air herewith, we introduce Mr. Harron as our Richard tonight. You'll be hearing Everett Sloan as his father, joining an impressive list of fathers that includes George M. Cohan, Will Rogers, Lionel Barrymore, and Walter Houston. Catherine Rott will be Richard's mother, with Anne Burr as Belle and Ruth Gilbert as Muriel, the role Miss Gilbert created in the original Broadway production. Turn back the calendar 40 Julys ago, and please to begin.
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2: Now, everybody, come along into the sitting room. Well, we've all had a good breakfast. Now, let's take a few minutes and sit down and have a good look at each other. It's the 4th of July and a lovely day. It isn't often we all get a chance to be together. Essie, my dear, you sit there by the table where you always sit.
3: All right, Nat.
2: Now, Arthur, you pull up a chair for your Aunt Lily.
4: Yes, Pa.
2: And then you and Mildred sit on the sofa with your Uncle Sid. Oh, where's Tommy?
5: Outside, Pa.
2: Oh, yes, that's right. He shot out from the breakfast table to get his fireworks ready. Well, as for me, I'll take my old rocker. There we are. Now then, what's on the tappy for all of you today? Oh, Sid, you're coming out to the Sachem Club picnic with me, of course.
6: You bet. I mean, I'd like to, Nat. That is...
5: Oh, I know what that Sachem Club picnic's always meant.
7: No, not this time, Essie. Sid's a reformed character since he's moved over to Waterbury to be on the paper. At least that's what he swore to me last night.
6: Why, sure, Lily. They might even run me for president of the WCTU.
5: Now, look, Sid, we're going to have dinner in the evening tonight, and I don't want you coming home, well, not able to taste it.
7: Oh, I know he'll be careful today, won't you, Sid?
6: Lily, I swear to you, if any man offers me a drink, I'll kill him. That is, if he changes his mind.
5: Oh, no use talking to him, Lily. You ought to know better by this time.
2: Now, you women, stop picking on Sid. Even a downtrodden newspaper man has a right to enjoy himself when he's on his holiday.
6: That's right. And we haven't heard a word from the children yet. How are you spending the festive 4th, Arthur?
8: I can tell you, Uncle Sid, if he won't.
6: Mildred!
5: Don't shout at your sister now, Arthur. You're off to the Rands, I suppose.
9: I and Bert Turner are taking Elsie and Ethel Rand canoeing. We're going to have a picnic lunch on Strawberry Island. And this evening, I'm staying at the Rands for dinner.
2: Ah, you're accounted for then, son. How about you, Mid?
8: I'm going to the beach to Ann Culver.
9: Of course, there won't be any boys present.
2: Now, stop your everlasting teasing, you two. How about you and Lily, Essie? What do you say to an automobile ride? I'll get out the Buick and we'll drive around town out to the lighthouse and back. And then Sid and I and let you off here or anywhere you say, and we'll go on to the picnic.
5: I'd love it, wouldn't you, Lily?
7: It would be nice, yes.
2: Well, then that's all settled.
6: Lily, you want to come with me to the fireworks display at the beach tonight?
7: Well,
5: That's right, Sid. You take her out. Poor Lily never has any fun, always sitting home with me.
7: I'd like to, Sid, thank you. Only not if you come home from the picnic. You know.
9: Listen, Uncle Sid. Don't let me catch you and Aunt Lily spooning on the beach tonight, or it'll be my duty to call a cop.
6: That'll do you, Arthur. Your education in kicking a football around Yale seems to have blunted your sense of humor.
5: Say, where's Richard? I thought he came in with us from breakfast.
8: I'll bet he's off somewhere writing a poem to Muriel McComber, this silly. Or pretending to write when I think he just copied.
9: He went out on the side porch, I think, to read a book. He's always reading now.
5: That reminds me, Nat. I've been meaning to speak to you about those awful books Richard is reading.
6: Awful books?
5: You've got to give him a good talking to. I'll go up and get them right now. I found them where he'd hid them on the shelf of his wardrobe. You just wait till you see them.
6: Seems to me she might wait until the fourth is over.
3: Yes.
6: Oh, there's nothing to it anyway. Sid, when I think of the books I used to sneak off and read when I was a kid...
3: Me too. I suppose Dick is deep in Nick Carter, old Cap Collier.
6: No, he passed that period long ago. Poetry is his red meat nowadays, I think. Love poetry. And socialism, too, I suspect, from some dire declarations he's made. Well, might as well get him on the carpet. Where'd you say he was, Arthur?
9: Out on the side porch, Father, I think.
6: Richard? Richard?
4: All right, I'm coming.
10: Did you want me, Pa?
6: I'd hoped I'd made that plain. Come and sit down a while.
10: I didn't hear you, Pa. I was off in another world.
9: You sure were.
6: Yeah, that's enough now. Oh, Dick, what are you planning to do with yourself today? Going out to the beach with Mildred?
10: That silly skirt party, I should say not.
8: He's not coming because Muriel McComber isn't. But he's got a date with her somewhere.
10: You shut up, Mid. I thought I'd just stay home, Pa, this morning anyway.
6: Help little Tommy set off firecrackers, hmm?
10: I should say not. I don't believe in this silly celebrating the 4th of July. All this talk about liberty when there is no liberty. Land of the free and the home of the brave. Home of the slave is what they ought to call it. The wage slave, ground under the heel of the capitalist class. Starving, crying for bread for his children. And all he gets is a stone. The 4th of July is a stupid farce.
6: Them are mighty strong words, Richard. Better not repeat such sentiments outside the bosom of the family, or they'll have you in jail.
3: And throw away the key.
10: You too, Brutus, Uncle Sid? Then let them put me in jail. But how about the freedom of speech in the Constitution, then? That must be a farce, too.
6: You know, son, if I didn't know it was you talking, I'd think we had Emma Goldman with us.
9: Never mind, Pa. Wait till we get him down to Yale. We'll take that out of him.
10: Oh, Yale. You think there's nothing in the world besides Yale?
3: Don't let him scare you, Dick. Give it to him.
7: Sid, you stay out of it now.
10: Oh, hello, Aunt Lily. I didn't see you.
6: Well, Richard, I've always found I've had to listen to at least one stump speech every fourth. I only hope getting your extra strong one right after breakfast will let me off for the rest of the day.
10: That's right, laugh. After you, the deluge, you think. But look out. Supposing it comes before. This isn't the Dark Ages. This is 1906. The days grow hot, O Babylon. 'Tis cool beneath thy willow trees.
6: Oh, that's good. Something from that book you've got with you there?
10: No, Pa. This is Carlyle's French Revolution.
6: Well, I'm glad you're reading that, Richard. It's a darn fine book.
10: What, have you read it, Pa?
6: Well, you see, even a newspaper owner can't get out of reading a book every now and again.
5: Young man, you tell me this minute where you've hidden those books. They've been moved.
10: Oh, Ma.
6: Just, what books are they, Richard?
10: Well, there's...
5: There were two by that awful Oscar Wilde. One was called The Picture of Something or Other. The second was poetry, the ballad of... Oh, I forget what.
10: The Ballad of Reading Gold, one of the greatest poems ever written.
5: And then there were two books by that Bernard Shaw.
10: The greatest playwright alive today.
5: One had a long title I couldn't make head or tail of, only it wasn't a play.
10: The Quintessence of Ibsenism.
8: Golly, what does it mean, Dick?
9: I'll bet he doesn't know.
10: I do, too, know. It's about Ibsen, the greatest playwright since Shakespeare.
5: Yes, there was a book of plays by that Ibsen there, too. And poems by Swin-something.
10: Poems and ballads by Swinburne, Ma. The greatest poet since Shelley. He tells the truth about real love.
3: I'm next on that one, Dick. I feel the need of a little poetical education.
5: And then there was Kipling. But I suppose he's not so bad. And last, there was a poem, a long one. The Ruby... What is it, Richard?
10: The Ruby out of Omar Khayyam. That's the best of all.
3: Oh, I've read that, Essie. I got a copy down at the office.
11: So have I. It's a pippin.
7: I've read it, too, at the library. I like some parts of it. Why, Lily!
10: Good for you, Aunt Lily. Remember this part? A book of verses underneath the bough, a jug of wine, a loaf of bread, and thou beside me singing in the wilderness. Oh, wilderness!
9: Hey, look who's coming up the walk. Old man McComber.
3: Dave, what in thunder does that foolish old... Oh, Sid, I can see where we never are going to get to that picnic.
5: Nat, you get rid of him the first second you can. Whatever can the old fool want?
9: I'm going to beat it, too. Just time to catch the 820 trolley.
8: I've got to catch that, too.
9: Dick, McComber may be coming to see if your intentions toward his daughter are dishonorable.
10: Think I'm scared of him.
3: I only wish I didn't have to be pleasant with the old buzzard. And he's about the most valuable advertiser I've got.
11: I know, but tell him where to go anyway. He needs that ad more than you, Nat. Come on, Dick. We'll go out in the garden and help Tommy celebrate. Give it to him, Nat.
3: Here we are, Dave. Sit down. Make yourself comfortable. What good wind blows you around on this glorious fourth? Oh, have a cigar?
12: You're forgetting, Miller. I never smoke.
3: So I was. Well, I'll smoke alone, then.
12: Ask me what brings me here, so I'll come to the point at once. I regret to say it's something disagreeable. Disgraceful would be nearer the truth, and it concerns your son, Richard.
3: Oh, come now, Dave. I'm sure Richard hasn't done
12: and
3: anything.
12: I'm positive he has. I brought some of the proofs with me. I've a lot of them at home. But these papers here are good samples of the rest. Wife discovered them in one of Muriel's bureau drawers, hidden under the underwear.
3: Well, let me see them.
12: They're all in his handwriting. You can't deny it. Anyway, Muriel's confessed to me he wrote them. Look at them.
3: Just a lot of poems, Dave.
12: Evidently, you've been too busy to take the right care about Richard's bringing up or what he's allowed to read. But I won't have Muriel's innocence exposed to the contamination of a young man whose mind, judging from his choice of reading matter, is as foul...
3: Why, you stupid old fool. Can't you see Richard's only a fool kid copying love poems? Here, listen to this one here. My life is bitter with thy love. Thine eyes blind, thy tresses burn me. Thy sharp sighs divide my flesh and spirit. Why, Dave, Richard's only a fool kid going through a stage. At heart, he's just as innocent and as big a kid as Muriel is. If you believe this stuff would corrupt Muriel, well, you must believe she's easily corrupted.
12: No, you're insulting my daughter. I won't forget that.
3: I'm not insulting her. I think Muriel is a darn nice girl. That's why I'm giving her credit for ordinary good sense.
12: Miller, I never dreamed you'd have the impudence, after reading those papers, to claim your son was innocent of all wrongdoing.
3: And what did you dream I'd do?
12: Give him a hiding he'll remember to the last day of his life. You'd ought to do it for his sake if you had any sense, unless you want him to end up in jail.
3: Now, Dave, I've stood all I can from you. You get out and get out quick if you don't want a helping kick from me.
12: You needn't lay hands on me. I'm going. But there's one thing more.
3: What's that?
12: Here's a letter from Muriel for your son. It makes clear, I think, how she's come to think about him. Now that her eyes have been opened, I hope he heeds what's inside for his own good and yours. And don't think I'm not going to make you regret the insults that you've heaped on me. I'm taking the advertisement for my store out of your paper for a while.
3: I'll tell you what I'm going to do, Dave. I'm going to refuse to print your rotten ad ever again. Put that in your pipe and smoke it. That's what I said to him, Sid, just like that.
11: Good for you, Nat. You sure gave it to him.
3: Well, much good it'll do. He knows it was all talk.
11: Hallelujah! Imagine old David McComber's face when he saw that poetry stuff of Dick's.
3: But it's no joking matter, Sid, after all. The stuff is warm. It's no kind of thing to be sending a decent girl. I thought he was really stuck on her, all moonshine and holding hands and a kiss now and again. But, well, these look...
13: By George, maybe he deserves that licking McCumber says it's my duty to give him. I've got to draw the line somewhere.
11: Yes, it won't do to have him getting into difficulties.
13: Well, the only thing I can do is put it to him straight. Richard will stand up to his guns no matter what. I've never known him to lie to me.
11: Then now's your chance. He's just outside in the garden with little Tommy. I'll beat it and leave you alone. We ought to get started soon if we're ever going to make that picnic.
10: Did you want to see me about something, Pa?
13: Look here, son. I'm going to ask you a question, and I want an honest answer. You've never lied to me before, I know, and I don't believe even to save yourself punishment that you'd lie to me now, would you?
10: I won't lie, Pa.
13: Richard, have you been up to anything, you know, anything you shouldn't have been up to with Muriel McCumber?
10: Why, no, Pa. What do you think I am? Gosh, I'm in love with Muriel. I'm going to marry her after I get out of college. We're engaged.
13: All right. That's all I wanted to know. We won't talk any more about it.
10: I don't see how you could think. Did that old idiot McComber say that about me?
13: Richard, look at these papers. Now, you can't exactly blame old Dave, can you?
10: Oh, he found those, did he? I told Muriel to be careful. Well, it'll do him good to read the truth about life.
13: I'm afraid I've got to agree with him, though, that they're hardly fit reading for a young girl. You think it over and see if you don't agree with me. Oh, here's a letter from Muriel he said to give you.
10: A letter?
13: Yes, you better be prepared for a bit of a blow. But never mind, there's a lot of other fish in the sea.
10: Gee.
13: Well, I'd better go upstairs and get rigged out, or I never will get to that picnic.
10: Oh, how can she write these things? Oh, the little coward. I hate her. She can't treat me like this. I'll show her.

0: Cumber want, Richard? You know, Sid couldn't tell us.
1: You can search me. Ask Pa.
0: What? Whatever's the matter with you, Richard? You sound as if you'd lost your last friend. What is it?
1: I don't feel so well. My stomach's sick.
0: You poor boy. What a shame. On the fourth, too, of all days.
1: Oh, darn Tommy and his darn firecrackers. You can't get any peace with that darn kid around. Darn the 4th of July anyway. I wish we still belonged to England.

0: How's the dinner getting along, Essie? Anything I can do?
1: Well, Nora's got the table set all wrong.
0: Oh.
1: But it isn't fair to ask you to help Lily on your vacation. You need your rest after teaching all year.
0: Oh, you know I love to help, Essie. Oh, I don't see how you and Nat stand me, having a cranky old maid sister around all the time.
1: What nonsense you talk. As if we weren't tickled to death to have you. What time's it getting to be?
0: 6:15 by my watch.
1: I do hope those men folks aren't going to be late for dinner. But I suppose with that darned Sachem Club picnic, it's more likely than not.
0: Yes.
1: And, Lily, you mustn't mind if Sid comes home feeling a bit gay. I expect Nat to.
0: I don't think Sid will this time. Not after his promise.
1: I know, but men are weak. And that was a good notion of Nat's, getting Sid the job on the Waterbury Standard. He's making good money now, in a better position to get married than he ever was.
0: Well, I hope he finds a woman who's willing. Though after he's through with his betting on horse races and dice, playing Kelly Pool, there won't be much left for a wife.
1: Lily, why don't you change your mind and marry Sid and reform him? You love him and always have.
0: Essie, I can't love a man who drinks.
1: You can't fool me. Lily, I know darned well you love him. And he loves you and always has.
0: Never enough to stop drinking for. It's 16 years since I broke off our engagement. But what made me break it off is as clear to me today as it was then.
1: Oh, he's a dumb fool, that's it. A stupid dumb fool, that's what he is.
0: No, Essie. He's just... Sid,
1: you're a good woman, Lily. Too good for the rest of us.
0: No, Essie.
1: Well, where's Richard, I wonder? He was brooding around here just a while ago.
0: He's out in the garden now, still brooding. He says he's all through with Muriel McCumber. It's all dead and past, he says.
1: Poor Richard.

0: Dick! Hey there!
1: Who's that? Where are you?
0: It's me, Wint Selby, at the gate.
1: Oh, hello, Wint. Well, come on in.
0: Hey, keep it quiet, kid. I want the folks to know I'm here.
2: Look, tell Art I want to see him a second, will you? On the QT.
1: He can't. He's up at the Rands. Won't be home before 10 anyway.
2: Darn, I thought he'd be here for dinner. That gums up the works for a fare.
1: What is it, Wint? Can't I help?
2: Well, I might tell you. If you can keep your face shut.
1: Sure I can.
2: Well, I ran into a couple of swell girls from New Haven this aft, and I dated them up for tonight, thinking I could catch Art. But now it's too late to get anyone else, and I'll have to pass it up. I'm nearly broke, and I can't afford to blow them both to drinks.
1: I've got $11 saved up. I could loan you some.
2: Next, kid. I don't want to borrow your money. But, say, have you got anything on for tonight?
1: No.
2: You want to come along with me? Now, I'm not trying to lead you astray, understand, but it'll be a help if you just sit around with Belle.
1: Belle?
2: Yeah, that's the other one. You know, feed her a few drinks. You don't have to do anything, not even take a glass of beer unless you want to.
1: Why shouldn't I?
2: Ever drink anything besides sodas?
1: Sure, lots of times. Lots of things.
2: I tell you straight, I wouldn't ask you to come if I wasn't in a hole. And if I didn't know you were coming down to Yale next year. I don't want to lead you astray.
1: Oh, I told you that was silly.
2: Well, see you later then. The Pleasant Beach House at 9:30. Come in the back door.
1: Is that the bar?
2: Yeah, that's it. See you later, Dick. 9:30.
1: All right. I'll show her she can't treat me the way she's done. I'll show them all.

0: yes, Tommy, dear.
1: Pa and Uncle Sid are coming. Gee, I'm glad. I'm awful hungry, Ma.
0: Yes, dear, I know. You always are.
2: Have we got lobsters, Ma?
0: Yes, we've got lobsters, Richard. You're looking better already. You are indeed. Oh, my Lily, there they are. I'm afraid. I'm afraid.
3: Yes, I might have known.
4: Ma? Ma, did you know about Uncle Sid? Listen, now, whisper. Uncle Sid went to the station.
0: Now, never mind, Mildred. You shouldn't notice such things at your age. And don't you encourage him by laughing at his foolishness, you hear?
1: You don't have to whisper, Mid. Think I don't know? Uncle Sid soused again.
0: Now, Tommy, you be quiet. Did I ever go to your place and sit right down and not another word out of you?
1: Come on.
0: And you sit down, Richard and Mildred. Oh, you better too, Lily. We'll get him right in here and get some food in him. He'll be all right then.
5: All right, Essie. Here we are.
0: Nora, you can bring in the soup.
6: Sure, Mom.
5: Here we are, Essie. Right on the dot. Here we are.
0: So I see you're here. And if I didn't, you've told me four times already.
5: Now, don't be critical, Essie. Don't be carpingly critical. Good news can stand repeating, can't it? Of course it can. Come on, Sid. Come in. Come in.
6: Good evening. Beautiful evening. I never remember seeing more beautiful sunset.
0: Oh, Sid.
6: Sorry. Sorry, Lily. Deeply sorry.
1: It's all right.
5: Nora, why, here's Nora.
0: Nat.
4: Hurry now, Mr. Miller. Don't be making me laugh and getting me into trouble.
0: Nora?
1: Yes, Mum. Here's the soup.
6: Sight for sore eyes. My beautiful Makushla. My starry-eyed Mavourne.
4: Sure, Mr. Simmons. It's you that have kissed the blarney stone.
0: That'll be all, thank you, Nora.
1: Yes, Mum.
0: Sit down, you two.
5: Well, it's good to be home again.
6: Now then, what was I saying? Oh, sunsets, yes. Oh, why butt in? Hasn't sun perfect right to set? Mind your own business. And there you are. Am I right?
5: Right, Sid.
6: Right.
0: Mildred, sit up straight in your chair. You want to grow up a humpback? Richard, take your elbows off the table. Eat your soup now.
6: Soup?
0: Of course it's soup. What did you think it was, Sid?
6: Well, all right then. Soup be it.
5: Spoon? Is that any way to treat a pal?
0: Now, Sid.
6: Down with spoons. We'll drink by hand. Oh, your good health, ladies and gentlemen.

0: that was delicious lobster, Effie. Great. Tommy.
1: Yes, Uncle Sid?
0: Did you know your Uncle Sid is the man who invented lobster? Fact. One day when I was building the pyramids, it took a day off and just dashed off lobster.
2: Sid, now stop it.
3: You better slow down a little, Sid. Nobody will be able to digest those lobsters.
2: Sid better go right upstairs to bed for a while. That's what he better do.
0: Bed? Yes, maybe you're right, Essie. I am not at all well. I will go immediately, if not sooner. Oh, but wait. There is still a duty I must perform. No day is complete without it. Lily, answer me once and for all. Will you marry me?
2: No, I won't. Never.
0: Right. Perhaps it's for the best. Ah, too bad. So fine a woman once was Lily, and now such a slave to Rama.
2: Sid, you leave Lily alone and go to bed.
0: Right. Good night, ladies. And gents, we will meet by and by.
2: Oh, I was trying so hard not to laugh. You can't help it. He's so silly. But I suppose we really shouldn't. It only encourages him.
4: But I just think you shouldn't. Even I laugh.
2: Lily, it does encourage him. That's been his downfall. Everyone always laughing. Everyone always saying what a card he is. What a case. What a caution. So funny. And he's gone on. And we're all responsible, making it easy for him.

0: Now, Lily, now, you mustn't take on so. It isn't as serious as all that.
1: Maybe it is to me. Or was once. I'm sorry, Matt. I'm sorry, Essie. I didn't mean to... I'm not feeling myself tonight. If you'll excuse me, I'll go in the front parlor and lie down on the sofa a while.
2: Of course, Lily. You do whatever you're a mind to.
0: I never knew Lily to come out with things that way before. Well, no use sitting here mourning over spilt milk. You kids go out in the yard and try to keep quiet for a while so as your Uncle Sid will get to sleep and your Aunt Lily can rest.
3: Ain't we going to set off the skyrockets and Roman candles, Pa?
0: Later, son, later. It isn't dark enough for them yet anyway.
4: Come on, Tommy. I'll see you keep quiet, Pa.
0: That's a good girl. Well, melancholy Dane, what are you doing?
5: I'm going out for a while. And you know what I think? It's Aunt Lily's fault Uncle Sid's going to ruin. It's all because he loves her and she keeps him dangling after her and ruins his life. Like all women love to ruin men's lives. I don't blame him for drinking himself to death. I'd do the same thing myself if I were in his boots.
2: Richard, you stop that talk.
5: Drink, for you know not whence you come nor why. Drink, for you know not why you're going or where.
0: Now listen here, young man. I've had about all I can stand of your nonsense for one day. You keep that talk to yourself, you hear me? Or you're going to regret it. Never mind now. I'm not fooling. Come along, Essie.
2: Richard, I'm ashamed of you. That's what I am.
4: Matt, tell me about
5: it. Oh, what do I care? I'm going to meet Wint and those girls and live like a free man. I'll show them.

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0: Continuing Columbia's full-hour feature production, Studio One, we present the concluding portion of Eugene O'Neill's comedy of the early 1900s, when life perhaps was a little simpler. Ah, Wilderness.
1: What's your name again?
2: Richard.
1: Well, drink up, why don't you, Richard? Your beard's getting flat.
2: I let it get that way on purpose. I like it better when it's flat.
1: You're a crazy kid, you are.
2: I wonder where Wint and your friend Edith got to.
1: They're probably still out on the beach, looking at the moon.
2: Uh-huh.
1: Say, George, is Bedelia the latest to hit this Hickberg? Why don't you get a new role for that old box?
3: Complaint to the boss, kiddo. I'm only the bartender.
1: Well, you'll catch up in time, I guess.
3: I could say the same for your young friend. I never seen such a spender. My head's dizzy bringing you drinks.
2: What's that?
1: Don't let him kid you, Richard. You show him. Loosen up and buy another drink, let's say.
2: Sure. Excuse me, I was thinking of something else. Have anything you like. See what the lady will have, and have one on me yourself.
3: Oh, that's talking. I'll take a cigar on you. What's yours, kiddo, the same?
1: The same, all right.
3: Yours, sir, another beer?
2: A small one, please. I'm not thirsty.
1: Don't be such a dead one. Have a man's drink.
2: Well?
1: Same as mine for him, George. And make his a real one, huh?
3: I get you. Something that'll warm him up.
1: My golly, if this isn't the deadest burg I ever struck. I bet they take the sidewalks in after 9 o'clock. Say... Honestly, kid, does your mother know you're out?
2: Oh, cut it out. Why don't you try to kid me?
1: Well, you see, it's this way with me. I think you're one of the sweetest kids I've ever met. But you're so cold and indifferent.
2: I'm not cold and indifferent. It's only that I've got a weight on my mind.
3: All right, here. This'll be better.
1: You bet it will.
3: 40 cents, that is, with a cigar.
2: Sure. Here's a dollar. Keep the change.
3: Yeah? Well, thank you, sir.
2: Don't mention.

0: Hey, here, how about some service, huh? Come on.
1: Yeah, I'm coming.
2: Golly, you're getting real generous, sweetie pie.
3: Why not? I'm no tightwad.
2: Well, here's how. Bottoms up.
3: Yeah, bottoms up.
2: There, that's something like. You feel better?
3: You bet.
2: Well, maybe you won't be so distant and unfriendly now, huh? Why don't you kiss me?
3: Sure.
2: Hey, you call that kissing?
4: Yeah.
2: What's the matter, sweetie boy? Haven't you ever kissed before?
3: Sure, lots of times. But I sworn off.
2: Sworn off kissing?
3: I took an oath I'd be faithful.
2: Till death do us part, huh? Who's the girl?
3: Never mind.
2: I'm not good enough to talk about her, I suppose.
3: I didn't mean that. You're all right.
2: So you're faithful to your one love, huh? And how about her? Bet she's out with a guy this very minute.
3: Don't say that. Don't you dare.
2: All right, have it your own way and be a sucker. It cuts no ice with me.
5: Ah, there. Good evening. I hope I'm not butting in on your party, but my dogs are giving out standing at that bar.
2: It's all right with me. I've got no party on.
5: Well, that sounds helpful. Allow me to sit at the next table.
6: But I wouldn't do such, because I loved her too much. But I learned about women from her. Let's have another drink.
2: You've had enough.
6: Oh, that's what you think.
5: Hey, what do you got there? A child poet or a child actor?
2: Well, no, it's got me guessing.
5: Well, if you're tired of cradle-robbing act, maybe we could get together and have a little fun, huh?
2: That's easy. I just pull my freight. Listen, kid.
5: Huh?
2: This is an old friend of mine, Mr. Smith from New Haven, just come in. I'm going over and sit at his table for a while, see? And you better go home.
6: I'm never going home. I'll show them.
2: Have it your own way. Only firm me.
6: Yet each man kills the thing he loves. By each, let this be heard.
5: Hey, this is rich. That's swell dope, young fella. Come on, give me some more, huh?
6: Some do it with a bitter look. Some with a flattering word. The coward does it with a kiss. The brave man with a sword. I did it with a kiss. I'm a coward.
2: Gee, he's copped a fine skinful. He's hardly had anything.
6: And then, at 10 o'clock, Eilert Loveborg will come. With vine leaves in his hair.
2: And bats in his belfry if he's you.
6: That's Ibsen.
5: Yeah, see, kid, this gal of yours don't appreciate poetry. She's a lowbrow.
6: And you, I don't believe you ever knew her in New Haven at all. You just picked her up now. You leave her alone, you hear?
2: Oh, my golly, listen to
5: that. Hey, this is a scream. Here, let me try. Curse you, Jack Dalton. If I won't unhand her, what then?
6: I'll give you a good punch in the snoop, that's what.
5: Oh, say.
7: Help! Hey, cut out the noise. What's up with you?
5: That's none of my business, brother, but if I were in your boots, I'd give this young souse the gate. He's underage.
7: He told me he was over 18.
5: I am.
7: Ah, I see what you mean. Come on now, kid, on your way. Start no trouble in here, beat it.
6: I will not beat it.
7: Oh, won't you?
6: Let go of me, you dirty coward!
7: Quiet now, I'll pin the Mary Ann on your jaw that'll quiet you. Out.

0: What time is it now, Nat?
1: It's a little after 11.
0: Oh, I'm getting worried. Something dreadful. You don't know what might have happened to Richard. You read in the papers every day about boys getting run over by automobiles.
2: Oh, don't say that, Essie.
0: It's true, Lily.
1: Don't go imagining things now.
0: But why couldn't it happen with everyone that owns one out tonight? And a lot of those in no condition to drive. Why don't you go out and find him, Nat?
3: He'll be all right, Mother.
2: Oh, Essie, you mustn't worry so. You'll make yourself sick. Richard's all right. I've got a feeling in my bones he's all right.
1: I was going out to look if he wasn't back by 12 sharp. That'd be the time it'd take him to walk from the beach if he left after the last car. But I'll go now if it'll ease your mind. I'll take the auto and drive out the beach road. You better come with me, Sid.
4: Sure thing, Matt.
3: Hey, there's someone on the porch now. That must be him.
0: Oh, thank heaven, thank heaven.
1: Darn him worrying us all like this.
3: Here he is.
5: Hello. Good evening. Hello.
0: Oh, what's happened to him? He's gone crazy. Richard.
5: Hello.
6: Crazy nothing. He's only soused.
3: You've got your nerve, you fresh kid. We'll take that out of you and we get you down to Yale.
5: Yesterday, this day's madness did prepare tomorrow's silence. Triumph or despair. Drink!
1: Richard, how dare you!
0: Don't you strike him, Nat. Don't you dare.
6: Steady, Nat. Keep your temper. No good bawling him out now. He don't know what he's doing.
1: Yeah. Guess you're right, Sid.
5: And then I will come with vine leaves in my hair.
0: Richard, you're intoxicated, you bad, wicked boy, you.
5: Ma. Ma, I feel rotten.
0: Richard.
6: You let me take care of him, Essie. I know this game backwards.
0: Oh, Richard.
6: Come on, old sport. Upstairs we go. Your old Uncle Sid will fix you up. He's the kid who wrote the book.

0: Darn it, Essie, I'd ought to be back at the office. I've got a whole pile of things that've got to be done today.
1: You don't mean to tell me you're going back without seeing him? Not after last night, Nat. It's your duty as a father.
0: Of course I'm not. I wish you'd stop jumping to conclusions. What else did I come home for, I'd like to know? Do I usually come way back here for dinner on a busy day? It's going on 2 o'clock. Where is Richard?
1: He's still in bed. I made him stay in bed to punish him. And I thought he ought to anyway, after being so sick. But he says he feels all right. He ate all the dinner I sent up, Nora says.
0: I thought you weren't going to give him any dinner to punish him.
1: Well, in his weakened condition, I thought it best. I've kept reminding him his real punishment was still to come. That you were coming home to dinner on purpose. And then he'd learn that you could be terrible stern when he did such awful things.
0: Yes.
1: And that's just what it's your duty to do. Punish him good and hard. The idea of his daring... Oh, but you be careful how you go about it, Nat. Remember, he's like you inside, too sensitive for his own good.
0: Uh-huh.
1: And he never would have done it, I know, if it hadn't been for that darn little Muriel and her numbskull father. And then all of us teasing him and hurting his feelings all day. And then you lost your temper and were so sharp with him right after dinner before he went out.
0: I see this is going to work round to where it's all my fault.
1: Now, I didn't say that, did I? Don't go losing your temper again.
0: Well, go and get him, Essie. It's late.
1: But he's still asleep now.
0: All right. I give up. I'm going back to the office. Bring a man all the way back here on a busy day, and then you... No consideration at all.
1: Oh, my.
2: Richard, what are you doing downstairs? Are you allowed up?
3: Of course I'm allowed up. Where's Mother?
2: She's gone up street. How'd Pa punish you?
3: He didn't. He went back to the office without seeing me.
2: Well, you'll catch it later, and you ought to. If you'd ever seen how awful you looked last night.
3: Oh, forget it, can't you, Mid?
2: Well, are you ever going to do it again? That's what I want to know.
3: What's that to you?
2: Well, if you don't solemnly swear you won't, then I won't give you something I've got for you.
3: All right, I promise. What is it?
2: A letter from Muriel. I was walking past her place just now when I saw her waving from their parlor window, and I went up and she said, "Give this to Dick." So I took it, and here it is.
3: Thanks. Thanks, Mid. My dear sweetheart.
2: Gee, it must be nice to be in love like you are. All with one person.
3: Gee, Mid, do you know what she says?
2: What?
3: That she didn't mean a word in that other letter.
2: Huh?
3: Her old man made her write it. And she loves me and only me and always will, no matter how they punish her.
2: My, I never thought she had that much spunk.
3: And she's going to try and sneak out and meet me tonight at 9 o'clock. She says she thinks she can do it. Meet me at a little place we go to down at the beach.
2: But you're not allowed out, you silly, so you can't.
3: Can't I, though? You wait and see if I can. I'll sneak out and meet her tonight if it's the last thing I ever do, and I don't care how I'm punished after.
2: Goodness, I never thought you had such nerve.
3: The trouble with you is you don't understand what love means.

0: Oh, Jack. Jack.
1: Oh, hello there, Muriel. Is it 9 already?
0: Well, I thought you'd be waiting right here at the end of the path. I'll bet you'd forgotten I was even coming.
1: No, I hadn't forgotten, honest. But I got to thinking about life.
0: Well, you might think of me for a change. After all the risk I've run to see you.
1: Gosh, you're pretty tonight, Muriel. Seems ages since we've been together. If you knew how I've suffered.
0: I did, too.
1: The despair in my soul. Something was dead in each of us, and what was dead was hope. Gosh, Muriel, it sure is wonderful to be with you again.
0: I'm glad it makes you happy. I'm happy, too.
1: Muriel, will you let me kiss you, please?
0: No, you mustn't. Don't.
1: Oh, why can't I?
0: Because I'm afraid.
1: Oh, that's what you always say. You're always so afraid. Aren't you ever going to let me?
0: I will sometime.
1: When?
0: Soon, maybe.
1: Tonight, will you?
0: I'll see.
1: Promise?
0: I promise. Maybe.
1: All right, you remember, you promised. Gosh, Muriel, you don't realize what I've been through for you and what I'm in for sneaking out, but mostly for what I did last night. What your letter made me do.
0: What did my letter make you do?
1: It's a long story, and let the dead past bury its dead.
0: Tell me, Dick. Begin at the beginning and tell me.
1: Well, after I'd read it, I just didn't want to live anymore. Life seemed like a tragic farce. I thought your love for me was dead, and I wanted to die. Finally, I made up my mind I'd kill myself.
0: Dick, you didn't.
1: I did, too. I thought, when I'm dead, she'll be sorry she ruined my life.
0: Oh, if you ever had, I'd have died, too. Honest, I would.
1: But suicide is the act of a coward. That's what stopped me. Anyway, I thought to myself, she isn't worth it.
0: Well, that's a nice thing to say.
1: So I said to myself, I'm through with women. They're all alike.
0: Well, I'm not.
1: And I thought, what difference does it make what I do now? I might as well forget her and lead the pace that kills.
0: Oh.
1: After it was dark, I sneaked out and went to a low dive I know about.
0: Dick Miller, I don't believe you ever.
1: You asked them at the Pleasant Beach House if I didn't. They won't forget me in a hurry.
0: You went there? Well, that's a terrible place. Pa says it ought to be closed by the police.
1: I said it was a dive, didn't I?
0: Oh.
1: And they let me into a secret room behind the bar room. There wasn't anyone there but a Princeton senior I know. And he had two chorus girls from New York with him. They were all drinking champagne.
0: Dick Miller.
1: One was named Belle. She had yellow hair, the kind that burns and stings you.
0: I'll bet it was dyed.
1: She kept smoking one cigarette after another. Oh. But that's nothing for a chorus girl.
0: And then what happened?
1: Oh, we just kept drinking champagne, and she said she'd fallen in love with me at first sight, sat on my lap and kissed me.
0: Oh.
1: But it was only all in fun, and then we just kept on drinking champagne, and finally I said goodnight and came home.
0: And did you kiss her?
1: No, I didn't.
0: You did too, Richard Miller. You're lying, and you know it. Oh, I hate you. I wish you were dead. I'm going home this minute. I never want to lay eyes on you again. And this time I mean it.
1: Muriel, wait, listen.
0: I don't want to listen. Let me go. If you don't, I'll bite your hand.
1: Well, I won't let you go. You've got to let me explain. Ouch! You did.
0: Okay.
1: All right. Go if you want to. If you haven't the decency to let me explain, I hate you, too. I'll go and see Belle.
0: Well, go and see her. If that's the kind of a girl you like. What can you explain? You owned up. You kissed her.
1: I did not. I said she kissed me.
0: And I suppose you just sat there and let yourself be kissed. That sounds pretty fishy. Don't you know it does?
1: I don't know anything. I only know I wish I was dead.
0: Oh, you oughtn't to say that. It's wicked. And I suppose you'll tell me you didn't fall in love with her.
1: I should say not. Fall in love with that kind of girl? What do you take me for?
0: Well, how do you know what you did if you drank so much champagne?
1: I kept my head with her.
0: Then you really don't love her?
1: Muriel, I couldn't love her. I love you.
0: Well, then I still love you.
1: Then sit down again, why don't you?
0: All right. Only I'll have to go soon, Dick. I'm sorry I hurt your hand.
1: That was nothing. Felt wonderful even to have you bite.
0: Here, let me kiss it. That'll cure it.
1: You said you'd let me kiss you.
0: I said maybe.
1: Please, Muriel.
0: Will it wash off her kisses? Make you forget her? For always?
1: I should say so. I'd never remember anything else ever again.
0: Then, all right, Dick. The moon is beautiful, isn't it?
1: Not as beautiful as you are, Muriel. Nothing is. Won't it be wonderful when we're married?
0: Yes. But it's so long to wait.
1: Perhaps I needn't go to Yale. Perhaps Paul'll give me a job. Then I'd soon be making enough.
0: Well,
1: to
0: you'd
1: get
0: better
1: married.
0: Do what your pa thinks best. And I'd like you to be at Yale. Poor you. Do you think he'll punish you awful?
1: I don't know, and I don't care. Oh, gosh, but I love you, darling.
0: And I love you, too, sweetheart. Where'll we go on our honeymoon, Dick? To Niagara Falls?
1: That dump where all the silly fools go? I should say not. No, we'll go to some far-off, wonderful place. Somewhere out on the long trail. The trail that is always new. On the road to Mandalay.

0: but I'm glad Mildred told me where Richard went off to. I'd have worried my heart out if she hadn't. But now it's all right.
1: I'd hardly go as far as to say that. He's still got to be punished, doesn't he?
0: Well, if you ask me, I think after the way I punished him all day and the way I know he's punished himself, he's had about all he deserves. I have a lot of faith in our Richard.
1: Well, so have I, after all.
0: And as for his being in love with Muriel, I don't see but what it might work out real well. Richard could do worse.
1: But I thought you had no use for Muriel, thought she was stupid.
0: Well, so I did, but if she's good for Richard and he wants her... Ma used to say you weren't overbright, but she changed her mind when she saw I didn't care if you were or not.
1: Well, I've been bright enough to provide a home, and...
0: Of course you have, dear. But you say Sid and Lily had gone off, too?
1: To the beach to listen to the band.
0: Poor Lily. Sid'll never change. She'll never marry him.
1: Mm. Arthur's up with Elsie Rand, I suppose.
0: Of course.
1: Where's Mildred?
0: Well, walking with her latest. I forgot who it is. I can't keep track of them.
1: Well, then, from all reports, we seem to be completely surrounded by love.
0: That'll be Richard.
1: Oh, yes. Well, I'll go out and meet him and talk to him on the porch. You stay here, Essie.
0: Of course, dear.

0: Let's sit down, Richard, eh?
1: All right, Pa.
0: Well, how are the vine leaves in your hair this evening?
1: I don't know, Pa.
0: Turned out to be poison ivy, didn't they? You needn't look so alarmed. I'm not going to read you any temperance lecture. That'd bore me more than it would you. And in spite of your foolishness last night, I'm still giving you credit for having brains. So I'm pretty sure anything I could say to you, you've already said to yourself.
1: I know I was a darn fool.
0: You sure were. Not only a fool, but a downright stupid, disgusting fool.
1: I know, Pa.
0: Well, all right, then that settles that part of it. But there's one other thing. How about this girl at the Pleasant Beach House?
1: You know about that?
0: I do. And I want to know more about it.
1: Oh, gosh, Pa, there wasn't anything in that. I just sat with her there for a while.
0: How did you happen to meet this lady, anyway?
1: I can't tell that, Pa. I'd have to snitch on someone, and you wouldn't want me to do that.
0: No, I suppose I wouldn't. Well, I believe you, and I guess that settles that. But, listen here, Richard. It's about time you and I had a serious talk about, certain matters pertaining to, now that the subject has come up of its own accord, it's a good time. I mean, there's no use in procrastinating further. So, here goes. Richard, you have now come to the age when, you're a man, almost, and it's only natural for you to have certain interests, pertaining to the opposite sex, certain natural feelings and temptations that will want to be gratified, and you'll want to gratify them. Well, human society being organized as it is, there's only one outlet for, unless you're a scoundrel, which you're not, of course. Well, there are a certain class of women that always have been and always will be, as long as human nature is what it is. It's wrong, maybe, but what can you do about it? I mean, girls like that one that you were with last night. Lots of them are pretty, and it's human nature if you... But that doesn't mean to ever get mixed up with them seriously. Here's what I'm driving at, Richard. I mean your whole life might be ruined. I suppose you boys talk all this over among yourselves, and you know more about it than I do. I'll admit I'm no authority. I never had anything to do with such women, and it'll be a lot better for you if you never do.
1: I'm never going to, Pa. I don't see how you could think I could now when you know I love Muriel and I'm going to marry her. I'd die before
0: Well, that's the talk. I'm proud of you when you talk like that. And now, that's all of that. There's nothing more to say, and we'll forget it, hmm?
1: How are you going to punish me, Pa?
0: Oh, well, I was sort of forgetting that, wasn't I? Well, I'd thought of telling you that you couldn't go to Yale.
1: Don't I have to go? Gee, that's great. Muriel thought she'd want me to. I was telling her I'd rather you gave me a job in the paper because then she and I could get married sooner. Gee, Pa, you picked a lemon. This isn't any punishment. You'll have to do something besides that.
0: Then you'll go to Yale and you'll stay there till you graduate. That's the answer to that. Muriel's got good sense and you haven't.
1: Yes, Pa.
0: And now we're finished, you better call your mother.
1: Yes, Pa. Ma?
2: Yes, dear?
1: Come on out with us, Ma.
2: All right. My, it's a beautiful night, isn't it? Smells so good. Hello, Richard.
1: Hello, Ma.
0: Yeah, I don't believe I've hardly ever seen such a beautiful night with such a wonderful moon. Have you, Richard?
1: No, it was wonderful down at the beach.
0: Yes, I can only remember a few nights that were as beautiful as this. They were long ago when your mother and I were young and planning to get married.
1: Yes, I'll bet those must have been wonderful nights, too. You sort of forget the moon was the same way back then. And everything?
2: You're a good boy, Richard.
0: Well, you better get to bed early tonight, son, hadn't you?
1: Oh, gee, I couldn't sleep. But I'll go up and read for a while.
0: All right, then you better say good night now.
1: Good night, Ma.
2: Good night. Don't you stay up reading till all hours now.
1: I won't. Good night, Pa.
0: Good night, Richard. You're all right, Richard.
1: Good night.
0: Well, I don't think we'll ever have to worry about his being safe from himself again. Mm-hmm. And I guess no matter what life will do to him, he can take care of it now. My darn feet are giving me fits.
2: Well, why did you bother unlacing your shoes now, you big goose, when they're going right up to bed?
0: I guess you're right. Mind if I don't say my prayers tonight, Essie? Heaven knows I'm too darn tired.
2: Now, don't talk that way, Nat. It's real sinful. If that isn't you all over. Always looking for an excuse.
0: Now, Essie.
2: All right. I suppose tonight you needn't. You've had a hard day.
0: Did you notice how Richard looked tonight when he was talking about the moon? Like a statue of love's young dream. Mm-hmm. What's it that Rubaiyat says? Yet that spring should vanish with the rose, that youth's sweet-scented manuscript should close. Well, spring isn't everything, is there, see? There's a lot to be said for autumn. It's got beauty, too. And winter, if you're together.
2: Yes, ma'am.

0: 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Tonight from Studio One, you have heard Fletcher Markle's production of Our Wilderness by Eugene O'Neill. The adaptation was prepared by Mr. Markle and the musical score conducted by Alexander Semler.
1: Now, may a producer identify the principals in our cast tonight. In the darkest part of the wilderness,
2: Richard Miller
1: was played by a very talented young Canadian actor named Don Harron, making his first appearance on Studio One and on the American air tonight. His father,
3: Nat Miller,
1: was played by Everett Sloan. His mother,
4: Essie Miller,
1: was Catherine Rott.
5: Lily
6: and Sid
1: were Jeanette Darling and Robert Dryden.
7: Bill
1: was Ann Burr.
8: And Muriel McCumber
1: was played by Ruth Gilbert, who created the role in the original Broadway production of Our Wilderness. Next week from Studio One at CBS, a cool slice of summertime comedy. Our story is called Holiday. Philip Barry wrote it, and it's about a young man who believes in retiring while young and working in later years. Now until next week, until Holiday by Philip Barry, this is Fletcher Markle with a good night and thank you from all of us in Studio One.
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0: 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Relax, and while you're listening, refresh yourself. Have a Coke. And now, Claudia.
1: Do you think it'll snow by Thursday, David?
2: Oh, sure. I can smell the snow in the air now.
1: Smell it how?
2: With my nose.
1: But you can't smell snow, can you?
2: You can't smell snow. Well, that's a sacrilege. Can't you taste it either?
1: No, my mouth's full of toast.
2: Well, stick your head out of the window after breakfast and find out for yourself. But I guarantee you it will snow by night.
1: I hope you're right.
2: Doubting Thomas. Here, Thomas, give me another cup of coffee.
1: All right, Thomas. David, it's your third cup.
2: Any objections?
1: Of course not. David, how soon do you think we'll go to Chicago?
2: Oh, a few weeks after the new year, probably.
1: So soon?
2: That's at least a month from now, darling.
1: A month's awfully short, David. Remember, December and January have the shortest days.
2: But they have more of them. 31.
1: 30 days past September?
2: Maybe it won't be so soon. I really don't know when Mr. Carrington will be ready to get this freight terminal project underway. But I've got an idea. He's an impatient man.
1: Well, I'll be ready when he is and when you are. If we just have a snowy Christmas in New York, any time after that will be all right, darling. What are you looking for?
2: Matches. Have you got any?
1: I put some on the table with the orange juice. Look under that saucer that's tilting.
2: Oh, yes, here they are.
1: Honestly, we use up more matches. It's that pipe of yours.
2: Do you begrudge me my pipe?
1: No, oh no, why should I? You only spend half your life polishing it or scraping it or looking for it or lighting it. It keeps you so busy you hardly have a chance to smoke it even.
2: Well, a pipe needs a lot of attention. A pipe is like a woman.
1: This woman sometimes wishes she were your pipe.
2: Come here. I'll polish you up a little.
1: I don't trust you.
2: All right. Stay where you are.
1: All right, here I am. I like being polished.
2: Now, skadoodle. I want to light my pipe.
1: See what I mean?
2: Oh, this dang pipe.
1: What's the matter with it?
2: Who said anything was the matter with it?
1: Nobody. Only you practically just broke its head on the table.
2: It's bowl, darling. How many times do I have to tell you it's bowl?
1: It's bowl. What's the matter with it?
2: It doesn't draw.
1: Is that all? Maybe something stuck in it.
2: For instance?
1: Tobacco?
2: Oh, brilliant, brilliant.
1: Is this your good pipe?
2: No, my good pipe is broken.
1: And this must be its mate. It's broken, too.
2: Are you starting to sound like a broken record?
1: Haven't you got a pipe that works?
2: Well, I haven't had time to put them into shape. All they need is a little fixing up.
1: You say a pipe is like a woman, don't you?
2: Mm-hmm.
1: Would you bother with a woman for 5 minutes if she was always broken and useless and lying around collecting dust?
2: What are you driving at?
1: Answer my question, would you?
2: Well, this woman you're talking about is obviously not my kind of woman.
1: Then these are obviously not your kind of pipe. David, why don't you throw all your old pipes out the window or make a fire of them? Get yourself a new one?
2: Darling, it's not so easy to get a new pipe. After all, it took me a dozen years to find you. If I threw you out the window or set you on fire, it might take me a dozen more years to find a new wife that would suit me.
1: Do I suit you?
2: Mm-hmm. Tailor-made. Perfect.
1: That's nice.
2: And that's the way I feel about my pipes, thank you.
1: You're welcome. David, where do you buy your pipes?
2: Well, not in a drugstore.
1: I think your devotion to a pipe is completely blind. You just love it because you have it.
2: Then I just love you because I have you. Come over here.
1: It's nice to be your pipe. I mean your wife.

0: Claudia, where are you dragging me in these crowds?
1: We're going to buy David a new woman.
0: What?
1: I mean a pipe, same thing.
0: What?
1: What? What's the matter with buying him a pipe? His good one is broken. He doesn't like any of his others.
0: But you don't know anything about them.
1: I found out everything I have to know this morning.
0: For instance?
1: You don't have to know anything. It's all a matter of instinct.
0: David's instinct.
1: I've got instinct, too.
0: Well, you don't have to be so proud of it. So do animals. Where are we going for this pipe?
1: To a pipe store.
0: Really? Which pipe store?
1: It's right on this next block. English and very swanky. I got the name out of David's tobacco.
0: That was very clever. What's the name of this place?
1: Langhills. Look out, Mama! Honestly, you want to get killed?
0: I haven't been killed so far crossing streets. Claudia, let go of my arm.
1: Well, there's a store on the corner.
0: Ooh, looks very expensive,
1: doesn't it? What do you suppose a good pipe costs?
0: I don't know. $3? Or maybe 5 or 8.
1: That much?
0: Well, it does sound like a lot, but it lasts a long time.
1: That's true. And David gets very devoted to it. Still, I... Mama, look at all the pipes in the window. Aren't they stunning?
0: Well,
1: you don't sound as if you're going to enjoy this.
0: I just have a feeling that...
1: That what?
0: That I'm going to wish David smoked cigarettes.
1: Not me. I'm glad he smokes a pipe. Come on in.
2: Good afternoon, madam. Can I be of assistance to you?
1: I want to buy a pipe.
2: Right over this way, please.
0: Go on, Claudia. You're in here now. Go on.
1: He acts as if the last woman who was in this store was Eve.
0: And you know what happened to her.
1: What?
2: Right over here, madam, please. We have quite a varied assortment.
1: Mama, which one would he like best?
0: You're married to him, not me.
1: He has both.
2: Long stem or short stem?
1: Oh, dear.
2: Round bowl or deep bowl?
1: I don't know.
2: Dark wood or light wood?
1: Mama, help me.
0: Claudia, I warned you.
1: Are they guaranteed like fountain pens?
2: They need no guarantee. They are Langhill pipes.
1: Oh. I didn't know buying a pipe could be so complicated. Oh, I wish I were a man for once.
0: I see what you mean.
1: At a man's point of view... Clerk wasn't any help at all. Mom, if I bring home the wrong pipe...
0: David will still love you.
1: Oh, he'll love me, all right. But he'll think I'm a clot.
0: Something new, of course.
1: Mama, look at that man over there.
0: What about him?
1: He's smoking a pipe.
0: So?
1: He looks very distinguished. Like C. Aubrey Smith. I bet he'd know that what pipe David would want. The way he smokes a pipe, it looks like it grew in his face.
0: What do you intend to do? Read his mind?
1: No, but I...
0: Claudia, whatever you're thinking, forget it.
1: Wouldn't hurt to ask, would it?
0: Ask him? Have you gone mad?
1: I'm just trying to be practical. He looks very nice and understanding. Sort of the way David might look when he grows older.
0: Much older. Claudia, where are you going? Come back here. Oh, that child.
1: Excuse me, but could I...
3: Yes?
1: Could I ask you for some advice? On a very important matter.
3: Why, of course. What is it?
1: It's about a pipe for my husband.
3: Pipe for your husband?
1: Yes.
3: The first Christmas present. It's very important.
1: How did you know? I mean, that it was the first.
3: You're very young, my dear. Now, what's the problem?
1: Well, you see, I don't know which one to choose.
3: That is a problem. Where are these pipes?
1: Right over there with my mother.
3: Oh, let me see. Suppose you tell me what your husband is like.
1: Well, he's very tall. Almost as tall as you are.
3: Well, then we don't want too small a pipe.
1: And he's...
3: Very handsome. I know.
1: Well, I think he is. Mama, we've got some help.
0: You'll have to excuse my daughter, but...
3: Not at all. I'm delighted. So he's very tall and very handsome and...
1: And he's an architect, I forgot to tell you. And he's got a square jaw.
3: The two match very well, I'd say. And I'd say that your husband might favor a straight stem.
1: You do? You think he'd like a straight stem?
3: Straight stem. Now, let me see. The bowl.
1: Oh, there's something else I forgot to tell you. David always taps the bowl on the table.
3: Hmm.
1: Oh, and he rubs it up against his nose to polish it and... Oh, he's forever pressing the coals down with his fingers. I don't see why he doesn't burn himself.
3: Why, young lady, you're quite a professional about pipes.
1: Well, I have picked up a few things. You can't help it when you...
3: When you love the man who smokes the pipe.
1: Yes. I never noticed pipes before I was married. I hardly even knew they existed.
3: Well, from the image you've given me of both of you, I'd say he'd like a tall bowl. Deep and well-shaped and generous.
1: Do you know what you've done?
3: Described your husband to you.
1: You've described him perfectly. It's almost as if you knew him.
3: Not very difficult. You've allowed me to see through your eyes.
1: Oh, that...
3: You've allowed me to see a good many things. I knew a boy once, very much like your husband. He was a fine boy.
0: He must have been.
3: He'd been a fine man, too. Oh, Mr. Fleming, I wonder if you could come over here a moment, will
2: yes,
3: you?
2: Yes, Mr. Cavendish.
3: Give this young lady a jar of my mixture.
2: The heavy blend.
3: Yes, and with an extra pinch of Turkish in it.
2: I'll order it right away, sir.
0: That was very good of you, sir. I feel embarrassed. You've been so kind.
3: Not at all. This boy I knew, it was his blend of tobacco. Just tell your husband it's from an admirer.
1: I'll tell him, Mr. Cavendish.
3: And I think this is the pipe for him. It's a good dark briar with a fine grain. He'll like it very much.
1: I'm sure he will.
0: We don't know how to thank you.
3: Please don't. It's been so very nice having a glimpse into your daughter's hearth. It's warm and cheery, and there's a good fire burning there. Thank you for asking my advice, young lady.
1: I want to thank you, Mr. Cavendish. I want to thank you very much.
3: Oh, it's I who should thank you. You've given me a very real and unexpected pleasure. Give your husband my best wishes and a very happy Christmas to you both.
1: Oh, and a very Merry Christmas to you, Mr. Cavendish. Oh, Mama, he must once have been very happily married.
0: Why do you say that?
1: Because I think he's all alone now. I think he's lost his son, too. Mama, I have a feeling David will love this pipe.
0: I have a feeling that it will be his favorite pipe.
1: A good dark briar, with a fine grain and a tall bowl. Deep and well-shaped and generous. Mama, would you mind waiting here for a moment?
0: Where on earth are you going?
1: To telephone. I'll be back in a minute, but I just want to telephone to David.
0: Oh,
1: I just want to hear his voice. You know, sometimes it's frightening to be so much in love.

This broadcast of Claudia was supervised and directed by William Brown Maloney. When you say welcome, what you're really saying is, it's well that you came. You can express the same thought without using words at all, just by bringing out a tray of ice-cold Coca-Cola. That says, glad you came, and more. Its frosty refreshment is a silent invitation to pause, relax, and make yourself at home. 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And now this is Joe King saying au revoir, and remember, whoever you are, whatever you do, wherever you may be, when you think of refreshment, think of Coca-Cola. 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
2: Good afternoon, ladies and gentlemen. This is Conrad Nagel greeting you from the stage of the Silver Theater in Hollywood and bringing you the 28th in our new series of dramatic productions. Before the curtain rises on today's performance, we'd like to announce that for the next 2 weeks, Silver Theater will star Robert Montgomery. And among the other brilliant personalities whose names grace our guest book for future dates are Joan Crawford, Douglas Fairbanks Jr., and Helen Hayes. The house lights dim, and the silver curtain is about to rise on the first act of The Man from Medicine Bow, a comedy by Paul Franklin, starring Chester Morris and Glenda Farrell as Dave Sheridan and Connie Bannister. The scene, the Lazy Bee Ranch, one of the finest outfits in Wyoming. Dave Sheridan, young owner of Lazy Bee, is just riding up to the ranch house.
3: Hello, Judge Ellsworth. Be right with you.
4: All right, Dave.
5: Where do you want us to put these yearlings, Dave?
3: Back in the North Corral, Tex.
5: Whoa there, boy.
4: Sorry to keep you waiting, Judge.
6: Why, not at all, David. I suppose you know why I'm here.
4: Well, sure, I got an idea.
6: Yes. David, according to the terms of your father's will, of which my bank is the trustee, we are authorized to turn over to you today the proceeds of the entire estate. And whereas...
4: Never mind the whereases. Where's the check?
6: The check? Why, you mean you're not going to let us reinvest the funds?
4: Well, maybe after I get back, Judge. You see, I'm finally taking that trip to New York.
6: New York? Yes, but...
4: Now, don't you give me that, Judge. It was bad enough that Dad hated New York and fixed that will just to keep me from going there. But today, the provisions of that will have been carried out, so I'm on my own.
6: But why should you go east? After all, the West's a mighty fine country, Dave.
4: Oh, the West, yeah, where men are men. Nothing ever happens anymore. Back there, it's different. Look, Judge, do you realize what goes on in New York? The kind of people that live there, the things they do? Well, I'll bet you don't even listen to Walter Winchell.
6: Huh? Well, I do,
4: and what's more, I've read every story, every column written about Broadway for the last 10 years. Maybe I've never been out of Wyoming, but I know New York almost as well as Slapsy O'Connor himself.
6: Slapsy O'Connor?
4: Sure, the head of the poultry racket. You mean you've never heard of him, Judge? Ah, don't you see, there's no use talking when it comes to Manhattan. We speak a different language.
6: Well, perhaps we do, but the fact remains that you will have a good deal of money and you don't know anyone back there.
4: Oh, don't worry about that either, Judge. There is one person in New York that even Dad admitted was a square shooter. Roomed with him at college. A banker named Bannister. And I always promised that if I did go east, I'd look him up.
6: Well, I wish you'd reconsidered, David, but I suppose you won't.
4: Oh, not a chance. I wired Mr. Bannister this morning, and as soon as he gives me to come on, I'm coming on.

0: Yes, sir?
1: Miss Bannister is expecting us, Miss Dillon and Mr. Van Ostrand.
0: Oh, yes, Mr. Van Ostrand. Miss Bannister is in the library.
1: Thank you.
2: Say, Teddy, we've just got to talk Connie into going with us this weekend.
1: Leave it to me.
3: Oh, Connie.
4: Hello, Kay and Teddy. Oh, you're just in time. This is wonderful.
1: What's happened?
4: Me. I've just inherited the Lone Ranger.
1: I owe silver.
4: You what? Say, Teddy, does she look all right to you?
1: Never can tell about the Bannister family, I always say.
4: All right, you can clown, but look at this. This telegram that just came for Dad. Yeah? Naturally, I couldn't get it to him. He's on the Normandy. So I opened it and listened. Dear Mr. Bannister, always promised Dad would look you up if I came New York. Stop. Anxious leave Medicine Bow at once and fly east. Stop. Would it be convenient for you show me some of the towns? Stop. Particularly anxious to meet any gangsters you may know. Stop. Please wire reply. Gratefully yours, David Sheridan.
3: Oh, Connie, I don't believe it. It's a gag.
4: It's not a gag. The man actually believes we hobnob with racketeers and mobsters.
3: Well, who says we don't?
2: Teddy, can't you help Connie out?
3: Haven't you got a thug friend or two left over from Prohibition days?
1: What do you mean, friend? What's the matter? Who is this guy Sheridan? And if he's coming here to try to muscle in on our territory, I'll rub him out. That's what I'll do. I'll rub him out.
2: Jeepers, how you gonna do it, killer, honey?
4: Oh, this may be funny to you, but look, I've got to... Hey, wait a minute. Wait a minute.
2: What, Connie?
4: Look, do you suppose... Now, this Dave Sheridan has never seen any of these gangsters, has he? So what's to stop you from providing them for him?
1: Hmm? Us?
4: Yes, you. Kidding it, just like you were doing now.
1: Oh, Connie, the guy will never fall for that.
3: The fellow who wrote that telegram will fall for anything.
4: And besides, if he's any kind of a person at all, he'll only laugh himself when he gets wise. Oh, let's try it. First, I'll wire him to come on. And then we'll have to get in touch with Babs and Clark Palmer. After all, just you two won't be enough. Then a night or two after he arrives, I'll make reservations at one of the clubs. Mm-hmm. You, Teddy, can be Slapsy O'Connor, and Clark can be Bubs Halstead, and you two girls will be their moms. Then somehow Dave Sheridan and I will just happen to bump into you. Then we'll give him a taste. You know, I still can't believe it. You know that, don't you, Mr. David Sheridan?
5: Oh, you mean I should have worn chaps and carried six-shooters?
4: Well, hardly that. But I was all prepared the other day for boots and a 10-gallon hat. And then you stepped off that plane dressed just like a page out of Esquire.
5: Yeah, and what then, Connie?
4: Well, I was surprised.
5: Disappointed?
4: No, surprised.
5: Oh, gee, Connie, it's really been swell of you to bother with me like this. Meeting me, showing me the town, having me to dinner.
4: Oh, by the way, more coffee?
5: Oh, no, thanks. Say, Connie.
4: Yes?
5: I've been meaning to mention this. I'll bet you think I'm an awful hick. I mean that wire I sent about, well, about all the things I wanted to see. Gangsters and what have you.
4: Well, I must admit until I saw you, I did have a different picture.
5: I'd like to have you understand how I feel about that, Connie. You see, I came from a part of the country where, well, the so-called bad men used to operate. Why, my granddad led the posse that chased Bat Masterson out of the territory.
4: Really?
5: And now, all the men like Masterson and Billy the Kid and Wyatt Earp, I mean, they're kind of men. They're not out west anymore. They're back here. In New York, in Chicago. Maybe it's crazy, but Well, I'd like to see some of them face to face, just to see if they're anything like my idea of them.
4: You're still determined to meet gangsters, Dave?
5: Yeah, if it's all the same to you, but... maybe you don't know any.
4: Oh, I know some, all right. Ever hear of Slapsy O'Connor and Bugs Halstead?
5: O'Connor and Halstead, have I? You know them?
4: Yes, Dave. We'll probably see them tonight. You see, I made reservations at the Club Alamo.
5: Club Alamo, huh?
4: Yes, that's where O'Connor and Halstead hang out.
5: At the Alamo? Ah, oh, Connie, the Alamo belongs to Mushmouth Davis. Everybody knows that.
4: You don't tell me.
5: Why, sure. Halstead and O'Connor own the 43 Club.
4: Well, of course, I wouldn't know. I've only lived in New York all my life.
5: Well, you don't have to take my word for it. Here, look at these. You believe Winchell, don't you?
4: Clippings. Why, your wallet's stuffed with them.
5: Sure, I've been saving every word written about Broadway for the past 10 years. Of course, if you want to go to the Alamo...
4: Oh, no. You want to see the town, right? We'll go to the 43.

0: Connie.
1: Huh?
0: What's wrong? Is it my dancing?
1: The dancing? Oh, if you're a sample of medicine goes dancing, then a lot of the men I know should go to Wyoming.
0: Well, then, if it isn't that, it's something else. You know, you've been quiet ever since we got here.
1: Well, it's just that... Well, look, Dave, don't you think we ought to skip this gangster business?
0: But why?
1: Dave, do you realize that type of...
0: Huh?
1: Oh, nothing. Let's dance.
0: Sure.
1: Dave.
0: Yeah? What is it?
1: Dave, over there. At that table in the corner. That's them.
0: Who?
1: That's Horsley and Slapsy O'Connor. They're sitting there with the two malls.
0: No! Connie, are you sure?
1: Sure, I'm sure. Shall we go over there so I can introduce you?
0: Oh, come on. Oh, what a break. Say, do you really know him?
1: No. I went to school with him.
0: Oh, great.
1: Well, here we are. Hello, Mr. O'Connor and Mr. Halstead. How are you?
2: How's tricks, girlie?
1: Oh, fine. This is my friend, Mr. Sheridan, from Wyoming.
3: Oh, an honest business cowboy.
4: Hiya, boss. Did he bring his horse and guitar?
5: All right, quiet, you dames. Miss Bannister and Mr. Sheridan, Miss LaRue, and Miss LaJoy.
3: Just call me Margie, big boy.
5: And my pal, Bugs Halstead. Won't you drag up a chair and join us?
0: Well, sure. That is, if Miss Bannister...
4: Why not? Oh, gee. I wish that music had stopped.
0: Don't you like music, Miss LaRue?
4: Huh. Every time this mob of bugs pulls a job, I gotta sit in a car with the radio on. Boy, do I hate music.
5: Say, talking about jobs... We put away a neat one yesterday. Three guys get their throat slit, and the cops ain't got any idea who pulled it.
0: Three men had the... You mean you?
2: Not us. We just run the mob. A couple of Brooklyn boys who take care of the finger work.
0: Oh.
5: What's the matter? Don't you like knife jobs, Bunny?
0: Who, me? Oh, sure. Nothing like a shiv, is there?
2: A what?
0: A shiv, a knife. Isn't that what you call them?
2: Oh, yeah, sure. A shiv, sure. Say, you seem to know what the score is around here, don't you?
0: Well, I try to keep up on things.
1: Out west, they seem to keep ahead of things.
2: Sure. Talking about shivs, you ever handle one?
0: Well, no, not really, but I've done a little work with a rod. That's a gun.
5: Yeah? Say, you know, that gives me an idea. Hey, look, buddy. We're figuring on pulling a big stick-up, see? Over 200 G's in it, cash. Everything's set, except we ain't got a dynamite.
0: Oh, you mean a soup man. Yeah, someone to blow it up.
5: Nah, I mean a guy what's handy with a gun.
0: Oh, I thought you called them torpedoes.
2: That was last year. Now we call them dynamiters.
0: I'll try to remember that.
1: Yes, by all means, Dave. It'd be a shame to go back home with last year's vocabulary.
2: Look, honey, do you mind clamming up?
1: Oh,
2: we're talking business.
1: I'm sorry. Pardon me.
2: Okay. Now, here's the office on the job. These New York bulls don't owe you. You handle a Tommy gun, and we cut you in for a third. How about it?
0: Well, I don't know. I hadn't quite...
5: You won't have to dump many guys. Just two, three watchmen.
0: Just two or three. Now, look here. I don't mean I don't like you fellas, but, well, you see, I'm not very good with a Tommy gun.
5: Yeah? Well, you know too much now for us to deal you out. You feel that?
0: Yeah. What is it?
5: At the 45, I got my pocket. Now, how about it?
0: Well, look here,
1: Now, wait a minute, boys. Boys, he's right. You can't expect him to make up his mind without thinking it over. You've got to give him time.
2: Yeah, so he can run to the cops and squeal.
1: Oh, now, Bugs, Slapsy, please, give him a chance. Don't force him into it.
2: Not in doing.
1: Well, give him till tomorrow. Now, look, you can all come to my apartment for cocktails. Say about 3 o'clock. He'll be there. I promise you he'll be there, and he'll give you his answer then.
5: Well, okay. But, sister, if this hillbilly crosses us, it's lights out. Remember that, Wyoming. Lights.

0: Ladies and gentlemen, before the curtain rises on Act Two of tonight's Silver Theater performance, I'd like to say just a few words about important occasions. Because so often it takes an important occasion to make people realize how inadequate their silverware is. Let's say you're giving a wedding breakfast for your daughter, or a very special dinner party for your husband's client. Naturally, you want everything to go off particularly well. But if your silverware is a miscellaneous collection of two or three different kinds, then you're not going to be as happy about that important occasion as you should be. So why not do this now? Accept the invitation of John Conte.
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0: Again, the lights are being dimmed and the silver curtain rises on the concluding act of The Man from Medicine Bow, starring Glenda Farrell and Chester Morris. It's late the following morning. It's been a fitful, restless night for Dave Sheridan, tossing and turning, still unaware that his meeting with Slapsy O'Connor and Bugs Halstead at the Club 43 has been only a hoax. He is still sleeping when a few blocks away.
2: Come on, let's get out of here. All right, step on it.
3: Eastern National Bank robbed at $200,000.
4: Hello. Are you sure Miss Bannister's not there? Well, has she heard about the robbery? Halstead and O'Connor. Yeah, they did it. They got her father's bank. Huh? Oh, never mind. Listen. They're supposed to come to her apartment at 3 o'clock. If they show up, don't let them in. Meanwhile, I'll try to head them off at their nightclub.
5: Yeah, thanks.
6: Hey, what do you want?
4: O'Connor and Halstead. Where are they?
5: What's that to you?
4: Never mind. Just tell them it's Dave Sheridan from Medicine Bow.
5: Medicine Bow?
4: And I want to see him about that Eastern National Bank robbery.
5: What?
4: You see, I know who pulled that job.
5: You do, eh? Okay. Just stay where you are.
6: We got to do something about... What do you want? Don't you know we're busy?
5: Slapsy, Bugs. There's a guy out here says he knows who's pulled that job this morning.
7: What's that?
6: He does, huh? Some stoolie looking for a cut. Ditch that bag.
7: Check.
6: Okay, let him in. Get out in the street and keep your eyes and ears open. Maybe he didn't come alone.
5: Right. Hey, you.
4: Yeah?
5: Go on in.
4: Sure. Thanks. Now look here, you men. You... Hey. Wait a minute.
6: Yeah, what?
4: Well, there's some mistake. I want to see O'Connor and Halstead.
6: I'm O'Connor and he's Halstead. What about it?
4: Oh, now, don't kid me. Look, I know Halstead and O'Connor. Miss Bannister and I had dinner with them and their mals, their friends here last night.
6: Eh? Yeah, you was here last night. I remember now. I seen you with that Park Avenue bunch.
4: Park Avenue bunch? What? Wait a minute. Oh, that Park Avenue bunch, eh? I get it now. Yeah. I'm sorry, my mistake. You see, I'm a stranger in town, and I'm just learning my way around. So I'll be running along.
6: I wouldn't hurry.
4: Well, I've got an appointment at 3 o'clock.
7: Maybe it can wait.
6: That bank job today, you know something about it?
4: The bank job? Oh, no. I was just talking. Didn't mean a thing. So long.
6: Here we are.
4: Now, wait a minute, boys.
6: I don't know who you are, but you played a bum card this time. Bugs, frisk him.
7: Right.
4: I don't think you'd better try that.
7: No? Well, turn around.
4: Huh?

0: Sure. Like this. Hey, Bugs, look out. He's going to throw you over his head.
1: All right, come on.
0: Get clear of him so I can shoot. Bugs, here, you fool. Break away from him.
1: I'll cut the gun.
0: All right. Back against the wall, both of you. Move.
2: Now, look here, fella.
0: Now, I want you to do as I say and move fast. Where's that money?
2: We haven't got...
0: No? If that money wasn't here, you wouldn't be. Better make up your mind, O'Connor.
3: Hey, he means it, Slapsy. It's in there, bud.
0: Here? Thanks.
2: Look, you don't think you're going to get away with this. Get smart, make a split, and we'll call it square.
0: Sorry, I've got other plans, O'Connor. And I'll need this money. I hope you won't mind waiting in here till I get underway. So long, and thanks for saving me a lot of trouble.
3: Well, how do you like... Hey! Hey, open up! Hey, you!
2: Shut up. Huh? Come on.

0: But why tip him off now, Connie?
1: Why, sure, the way he fell for the gag last night, we could carry it on forever.
2: Yes, Connie, what's happened to you? Don't tell me you've gone soft for Mr. Wide Open Spaces.
3: Well, suppose we went to Wyoming. We'd be pretty green ourselves, and we wouldn't expect the people that we... Well, that is, we wouldn't expect our friends to try to make fools of us.
4: Hear, hear. Connie, defender of the downtrodden.
1: Downtrodden? Dave Sheridan? Huh. Say, I'd hate to have him really sore at me. But, you know, maybe Connie's right. Suppose we just use the gag again when he first gets here and then let him in on it. I want to see his face when Connie tells him.
3: Oh, and that reminds me. There's not going to be any... Oh. Dave. Well, hello.
5: Hi, Connie. Hope I'm not late. Hello, Slapsy, Bugs. Hiya, Miss LaJoy.
2: How are you today, handsome?
5: I'm all right.
1: Glad you showed, Wyoming. Thought you might have gotten cold feet.
5: Now, that's very funny coming from you.
3: Dave, what's wrong with you?
5: Wrong? Why, nothing. They just give me a laugh, that's all.
3: Who?
5: Your friends. The smartest racketeers in New York.
1: Well, huh? Who says we ain't, buddy? Who says we ain't?
2: You gonna rub them out, Slapsy?
3: Oh, stop it, you two. Dave, what are you talking about?
5: This. Read it.
3: Huge loss in bank holdup.
5: That's right. A $200,000 job. Mighty nice of Slapsy and Bugs here to tip me off on
1: it. We tipped you off?
5: Sure. So I pulled it without you.
3: Dave, you didn't rob that bank yourself.
5: No.
3: But you couldn't. That's crazy. You're not a crook.
5: I'm not, huh? Open that bag.
3: Why,
5: Doors your toes.
3: Look, it's money.
0: There's thousands here.
5: Yeah, exactly 200,000. That's what the paper said. I haven't bothered to count it yet. Thought I'd wait till now. You see, since you boys gave me the steer, well, I want to cut you in.
0: Cut us in?
1: Oh, wait a minute, Sheridan.
5: You boys going sort of soft all of a sudden, aren't you?
3: Oh, Dave, listen to me. You didn't really do this thing. You couldn't. Why, that bank belongs to my father.
5: Talk to your friends. It was their idea.
3: Oh, Dave, what's the matter with you? You can't be such a fool. This whole thing was just a gag. Now, you can't take it seriously.
5: No, why can't I?
3: Because you'll get caught, Dave. You'll be in a terrible jam.
5: Suppose I am. What's that to you?
2: It's a lot to her, if you want to know.
3: Hey,
2: after you left us last night, she said she wondered where Wyoming had been all her life.
5: Did you say that, Connie?
3: And suppose I did.
5: Come here.
3: Well... Oh, Dave, please. I'm sorry. Really, I am. I didn't really mean to... Dave.
2: Come on, girls. The line forms at the right.
5: Well, that settles that. Connie, you're coming with me.
3: And what?
5: You're coming with me. Gangstering's a waste of time unless you got a moll to hang the diamonds on. And you'll do. Now get the money and let's go.
3: Why, you... You big, overgrown moron. If you think I'd go away with you... And with my own father's money.
5: Well, I could steal somebody else's money.
3: Oh, will you get out of here?
5: Okay, sorry. Toss me that bag.
0: Huh? Oh, here.
5: Too bad, too, Connie. You know, we'd have looked swell together in the tabloids. Well, a guy can't have everything.
0: So long.
2: Well, can you be having nightmares and still have your eyes open?
0: Honey, what's happened to that guy?
3: Oh, is that all you're going to do? Ask questions? We've got to stop him. We started this. Well, we're going to finish it, too.
2: Connie, who are you calling?
3: Police. I'm going to...
5: All right, put down that phone and quick.
3: Who are you? How dare you break in here?
6: Maybe she wants us to come in the front way and send up our names.
5: Shut up. All right, lady, where is he? Just tell us quick and there'll be no trouble.
2: Where is who?
0: Connie, these men must be detectives looking for Sheridan.
6: Detectives? Hey, did you get that, Slapsy?
2: Slapsy? He's Slapsy O'Connor.
3: Slapsy O'Connor. Oh, this is wonderful. Don't you get it now, all of you?
0: Don't we get what?
5: Now, look here, miss.
3: Oh, this whole thing, it's a joke. Why, he's simply trying to pull our gag. Pull the same gag
1: on us. Why, sure, Connie, you're right.
3: Oh, and as for these men... Oh, that's wonderful. And to think we fell for it. All right now, mister, whatever your name is, relax. You both did a grand job.
5: Lady, I'm warning you.
3: Oh, don't be stubborn. He hit her.
0: Connie, look out. He is Slapsy O'Connor. I've seen his picture.
5: Your friend's right, miss. There's none of us doing any more laughing. Now, where's that cowboy? Come on, we saw him come in here. You, I said, where is the guy?
7: He's right here, O'Connor.
3: Dave.
7: Adopt those guns and put them up, both of you.
5: Yeah?
7: Yeah.
3: Dave, look out! Oh, Dave, that was a honey. Are you all right?
5: Sure.
8: Hey, what goes on here?
5: All right, all right. Where is that guy? Come on in, boys.
8: Hey, who's this fellow Sheridan who's out for the police?
7: I am, officer. You'll find that Eastern National Bank money over there in that bag.
8: The money from... Hey, is this on the level?
7: Well, it should be. That's Slapsy O'Connor, and the other one is Bugs Halstead.
8: Well, I'll be an Irish cop. What about the rest of these people?
3: Why, I'm...
7: I can't tell you much about the men, officer. But I'll be glad to swear in court that this girl told me she was Slapsy O'Connor's mom.
3: Dave, don't tell him that. He'll believe...
7: And this one, Bo, she runs around with Bugs Halstead.
3: Why, officer, that's a lie. My father's
7: the
3: owner...
7: As for the other...
3: Dave, you win. Now we admit it. Please, officer, I'm Connie Bannister, and these people are all my friends. You've got the men you want.
8: Yeah? Well, I'll take your word for it. For now. Come along, you two. Come on out here.
3: Oh, Mr. Sheridan, you were marvelous.
0: Yes, old man, I'll have to admit that...
3: Maybe we'd better be going.
0: Yeah.
3: Come on, everybody.
1: Of course, we might have tried to say goodbye.
3: Who would have cared if we did? Well, why don't you say something?
7: Why don't you?
3: Well, Dave,
7: I want you to know that...
3: Well, what I really mean is...
7: My turn?
3: Your turn.
7: Well, look, you said you wondered where Wyoming had been all your life. You did say that, didn't you?
3: Uh-huh.
7: So how about it?
3: You mean you and me?
7: You and me.
3: Well, you
7: I
3: see,
7: know
3: Dave,
7: it's pretty quick.
3: My turn.
7: Your turn.
3: Yes, Dave. I've got an idea. I'm going to know where Wyoming is for the rest of my life.

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1: 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And now back to Conrad Nick.
0: Thank you, John. As is customary at this time, ladies and gentlemen, we draw aside our silver curtain and ask our stars, Glenda Ferrell and Chester Morris, to meet you in person. Thank you, Glenda and Chester, for a pair of swell performances.
2: Oh, the pleasure's all mine, Conrad. Did you see it?
3: My turn?
2: Your turn.
3: Take a card, any card.
0: Mysterious Morris.
2: This is where I came in at rehearsal 3 days ago.
3: No, Glenda, come on, I'll
0: Chester,
3: take a card.
0: We'd love to see a card trick, but really, we haven't time today.
3: All right.
2: Look, Chester, what do you consider your best quick trick?
3: My best quick trick? Well, frankly, I like this one.
0: Well, he's disappeared.
2: Yes, I know. At lunch the other day, he did the same thing when the waiter brought the checks.
0: Well, I suppose we'd better try to carry on.
2: Well, I'm afraid I can't, you see. He took my script with him.
0: Well, you can ad-lib something, can't you?
2: I never was a great hand in an emergency, but how about this? It's been grand working with you, and I think the new solid silver pattern prelude is lovely beyond words. I made it a point to see it the very first time I heard John Conte describe it.
0: Well, thank you very much, Glenda. Good night and come back soon.
4: By the way, folks, I left in such a hurry, I didn't get a chance to thank you for inviting me to appear on Silver Theater.
1: Say, Conrad, the voice of Mysterious Morris. Hey, Chester, where are you?
4: I'm over at the RKO lot where I'm working in a new aviation picture called 5K Back.
1: Well, thank you, Chester Morris. We're still at Silver Theater, where we're already beginning work on next week's drama, which will star your friend Robert Montgomery. Be sure to listen in next Sunday at this same time. The Man from Medicine Bow was written for Silver Theater by Paul Franklin and was adapted by Drew Borden. Original music heard on this program was composed and conducted by Felix Mills. All names and designations of persons and of business or social organizations used in the course of this broadcast are entirely fictitious, and no actual business or social organization and no living person is thereby actually referred to or designated. John Conte speaking. This is the Columbia Broadcasting System.

0: Is that proper farmhouse cheddar?
1: No, I don't think so.
0: What about that?
1: No. It's quite nice, though.
0: Is it? Do you think I might try a piece? I'll have 2 ounces, please.
2: Jacob's, the cream of cream crackers.
3: Once upon a time there was an engineer.
4: Choo-choo Charlie was his name, we hear.
3: He had an engine and he sure had fun. He used good and plenty candy to make his train run.
5: Charlie says, love my good and plenty. Charlie says, really ring the bell. Charlie says, love my good and plenty. Don't know any other candy that I love so well.
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1: Thank you, Bob. 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
2: If I'd only not answered when she knocked at the door. If I'd only kept quiet, she'd have gone away. She'd have thought I was out and gone away. I was what they call working Paris. In a big city, it's pretty easy to pick up money without attracting too much attention. Ponies, gambling, a little blackmailing, married women who don't like their husbands to know what they're doing. All right, so I'm a heel. The fact remains that nothing would have happened if I just kept quiet when she knocked at the door. Therese Germain, her name was. Tiniest girl I ever saw. She was like a little bird, fragile, delicate. I spotted her selling some guy a gold cigarette case in one of the best jewelry stores in the Rue de la Paix. When I try, I can make quite an impression. Therese wasn't any different from the rest. The build-up took a month, taking her to lunch every day, calling for her every night, ignoring the stuff in the showcases as though it didn't exist. I had to tear my eyes away from it, pretend I wasn't interested, and look down at her. On the day it happened, we'd had lunch together, I took her back to the store, and she insisted on showing me some pearls. She insisted, as though I didn't know exactly what I was after.
3: You must look at these. They're so, so beautiful.
2: Not as beautiful as you.
3: Look at them. Are they not beautiful?
2: Yeah, I guess so.
3: So pale, shimmering like the streetlights when there is the fog.
2: Well, how much? Just tell me and I'll buy them for you.
3: Oh, I think for the moment, in your money, $75,000.
2: To wear around your neck? Try them on.
3: Oh, I think I should not. Monsieur le professeur.
2: Oh, come on, come on. Let's see how they look on you. Turn around, I'll fasten them.
3: All right.
2: Oh, wait a minute. I think the clasp is broken. I'm sorry, Therese.
3: Oh, give them to me.
2: Well, you better put them away.
3: Yes. You go now. I see you tonight.
2: You see me tonight positively.
3: The same place?
2: About 8.
3: About 8.
2: Love me?
3: Tears are nice. Now, Coco, I must get to work.
2: Okay, honey. See you tonight. I deliberately let the pearls drop to the floor and then stooped to pick them up. It was a cinch to make the switch. The ones she put back in the case weren't worth more than $100. I left the shop like I was on air. That was it. I'd done it. I would never have to see her again. I had a ticket on the American Statesman sailing from Cherbourg the next day at 1. That night I went to a movie alone. A good, solid American movie. Lana Turner. I'd had enough of French women. I came home and slept just fine. I had to be up at 7. The boat train left at 8. The packing didn't take long. And I was so glad to be getting out of Paris that I felt like singing.
4: East side, west side, all
2: when I feel like singing at 7:15 in the morning, things have to be just
4: right. London Bridge is falling down.
2: That's the way they were at 7:15 in the morning.
5: Hello. Here's Porter, Mr. Sherman. Well, speak English, can't you? No, I've just one piece of wardrobe trunk. It'll be ready in 10 minutes if you come up. All right, then.
2: Let's see. Shirts, ties, underwear, socks. That's everything.
5: All right. I told you 10 minutes. Can't you tell the time?
2: That's when I shouldn't have answered the door. I should have known that it wasn't the porter. He couldn't have gotten upstairs in 30 seconds, but I didn't think. I never dreamed. All right, I'm coming. Trace, I told you not to come here. I told you.
3: Oh, baby, you're safe.
2: But of course I'm safe.
3: I imagine all sorts of things, that you're killed with attacks.
2: Oh, don't be ridiculous.
3: That you're sick. I wait last night for hour and hour.
2: Oh, Therese.
3: You not come and put Therese to worry. She doesn't sleep.
2: Look, I told you not to come here. Go down to the corner and wait at the coffee shop.
3: No.
2: I'll meet you and we'll have breakfast. Everything's fine, Therese.
3: There's no way to get... You're backing!
2: For Pete's sake, keep your voice down.
3: You're going away. You're leaving, Therese. You're going. Do not say no for I can see.
2: Shut up, will you?
3: No, I will not shut up. I will not shut up. You cannot do this to me.
2: All right, come in, come in. But for Pete's sake, keep your voice down.
3: You cannot do this to me, baby, please. You're the first man I love like this. Please, baby, you cannot do this.
2: Look, look, Therese. Look here, take my handkerchief. Now stop crying and listen. What's the matter, Therese? Therese, what is it?
3: Well,
2: don't stand there staring at me.
3: Look, I can see them hanging from your pocket, the pearls.
2: Just a little present for my mother.
3: Let me see.
2: Now, don't get excited.
3: Let me see, I said.
2: Will you keep quiet?
3: Give them to me.
2: Don't get excited, Therese.
3: Is there a present for your mother? Let me see
2: No.
3: them. You stole them. When you dropped them yesterday, you stole
2: Shut
3: them.
2: Up.
3: You stole
2: keep
3: them.
2: Keep your voice down.
3: Give them to me.
2: All right, you asked for it. You're a dumb little French dame and you're duller than a pair of sewer. The build-up was strictly professional. The dinners, the dancing, the guff, strictly for business. I got the pearls and I switched another string. And unless you keep quiet, they'll think you did it.
3: You big, big, big, big!
2: We were both at a white heat of rage and hate and fear. I was scared stiff at the noise she was making. I put my hand over her mouth. She got away and made for the door. I grabbed her and she started to scream again. Then I heard the porter outside the door, and I grabbed her around the throat. All of a sudden, she went limp, dead limp, and like a Roman candle bursting in my face, the thought hit me that she was dead. She'd told me that her heart was bad. I didn't mean to strangle her. I didn't hold her more than 10 seconds. Nobody strangles that fast. Her heart just stopped. She just died on me like that. Even though I knew it was useless, I tried to bring her to. I tried with everything in me to make her live again. Therese! Therese! Oh, dear God Almighty, what have I done, Therese? Who is it?
6: Monsieur, la malle, c'est prêt.
2: What?
6: It's wrong, monsieur.
2: It's not packed yet. Come back in 10 minutes.
6: Monsieur, we missed the train. It is already 7:30.
2: 10 minutes?
6: Hurry, monsieur.
2: Stop yelling at me. When I'm ready, I'll call you.
6: Yeah, monsieur, but hurry, you will miss your train.
2: What can I do? What can I do? I can't leave her here. They'll find her 10 minutes after I'm gone. The train takes 5 hours to Cherbourg. They can stop me with a telegram that takes 20 minutes. What'll I do? Then, looking at the trunk, I knew. I'd have to take her with me. Once we got to sea, I'd throw her overboard. Like all wardrobe trunks, one side was entirely open for suits. The other was a scramble of little holes and drawers. It wasn't a particularly well-made trunk. I pulled out all the drawers, ripped out the thin last partitions until both sides were wide open. Just the metal shell remained. She was very tiny. When I was through, nothing was left out. I got back every nail, every board, every flattened drawer. And then I got a chat. Porter! Porter! Porter!
6: Yes, monsieur, I'm coming, I'm coming. I miss your train now. It is but 20 minutes before I...
2: Shut up and get moving. This thing goes right on the taxi with me, understand?
6: No, monsieur...
2: You what?
6: I don't understand. Monsieur, c'est impossible. It is too big.
2: In the taxi. I said double fare, triple fare, but in the taxi. Now get going. We got it into the taxi. I was sweating and panting, almost sick. That taxi driver would never forget me, never. If they asked him afterwards about a guy with a trunk, he'd be able to draw them a picture. The same thing happened at the station. An argument that it was too big to go into the train compartment with me. And finally, I got my way, and they put the trunk in with me. I sat down as if the seat were magnetized. Just slumped. Sick with relief and... well, just sick. Then, I saw his name, E.B. Fowler, on his luggage. He was sitting across from me reading a paper. And I knew he was a cop, an American cop. I knew it. I could feel it, sense it. I ached with it. I tried to figure out whether he was city or federal. Maybe an assignment in Paris that hadn't worked out. But when he spoke, I knew he was a cop. I knew he had me spotted. The moment he said, "Will you work in Paris, buddy?"
7: "Will you work in Paris, bud?" "How'd you find it?
2: Do we have to get sociable?"
7: "I was just wondering, the fuss you made getting that trunk on the train. What's in it, anyway?"
2: "The Eiffel Tower."
7: "Okay, what's your name?"
2: "What are you, an income tax blank?"
7: No, I tell fortunes. You want to hear yours?" "The first night out, you'll drum up a little game. A friendly little game. For nickels and dimes, just to make it interesting. And the night before we dock, you'll make a killing."
2: "Oh, drop it.
7: "Okay, I'm only fooling."
2: "Oh, be careful, I'll die laughing."
7: "No, you won't, kid. You won't die laughing."
2: Sherbert showed about 1 o'clock. I was out in the vestibule with a trunk 10 minutes before the train started to slow down. It ran right out onto a double-decker pier broadside to the boat. I thank God for American ships. An American steward who spoke English. Then it started again. The trunk was too big for the cabin, they said.
8: "I'm sorry, sir, but we don't allow heavy luggage in the cabin."
2: "I've got to have it in my cabin."
8: "I'm sorry, sir, but it's too large."
2: "But it's the only piece of luggage I've got. Surely I can have it with me for a day or so just till I get it unpacked."
8: "Perhaps you could open it here, sir. Remove the things you need for the trip, and
2: it's
8: then you..."
2: "Got to go in my cabin, and that's that."
8: "What cabin are you in, sir?"
2: "42A.
8: "Well, that's a cabin for two, sir. You're sharing it with somebody. I'm afraid a thing that size would be annoying to the gentleman
7: Stuart,
8: who..."
7: "If the gentleman wants the trunk in the cabin with him, let him have it."
2: "Listen, Fowler, why don't you mind your own business?"
7: "It is my business."
2: "What do you mean?"
7: "I'm in 42A myself. I don't need much room. Let him have the trunk, Stuart."
9: "Very well, sir."
7: "See you later, Sherman. We'll have lots of time to get to know each other. Sitting in that cabin... all the way home."
2: I knew what had happened. Fowler had been standing behind me. I knew by the way the steward's opposition flattened like ice cream under a blowtorch that Fowler had placed his badge behind my back. He'd sized me up for his off color. Now he was baiting me. Baiting me the way they'll bait any guy on the other side of the fence. Not sure, just suspicious and hoping for the worst. I had to get out of that cabin. They just had to change me. I couldn't cross the Atlantic with Fowler sleeping across from me or I'd go nuts. I hurried on board and made for the purser's office. There was a lineup, but finally I made it.
10: "You're welcome, madam. Hope you have a nice crossing."
11: "Thank you very much. You've been very kind."
2: "Yes, sir. Any spare cabin?"
10: "I think so, sir."
2: I find I'm sharing mine and I'd prefer to be alone."
10: "Well, I think that can be arranged. What cabin are you in now?"
2: 42A.
10: "Is that Sherman?"
2: "That's right."
10: "I'm sorry, Mr. Sherman. I'm afraid there's nothing available at the moment. But if anything comes up, I'll give you first choice."
2: Fowler had beat me to it. He'd foreseen this move. He'd placed his badge and told them to leave things as they were. But he couldn't know what was in that trunk. He couldn't. He was playing a hunch. He knew I was nervous, and he was playing a hunch. I paced the deck until it began to get dark. It was hot July weather. I couldn't leave her in the trunk any longer. It was a small cabin, and I had to get rid of her that night. Finally, after I'd had 4 straight scotches in the bar, I went down to cabin 42A.
7: "Well, I was wondering when you'd show up.
5: the idea? Window shut, fan off? Can't be that chilly in July.
7: Why all the yen for ventilation?
5: What do you mean?
7: You a fresh air fiend?
5: Not especially, just like a little breeze, that's all.
7: Why?
5: Well, why shouldn't I?
7: I don't know. Go ahead, open the window.
5: Okay, thanks.
7: Not much breeze yet.
5: There's enough.
7: Enough for what?
5: What's biting you, Fowler?
7: Nothing, nothing at all.
5: All right, then pipe down.
7: What makes you so edgy?
5: I'm not edgy. You just get on my nerves, that's all.
7: Is there something on them already?
5: Now, look here, Fowler.
7: No, no, let's not get excited. Let's go down and have dinner.
5: I got up off the bunk, took off my shirt, and threw it over the trunk. Then I took a long time washing my hands and face. I watched him every minute. I could see every movement he made in the mirror above the wash basin. He took a bottle of liquid shoe polish out of his bag, unscrewed the top, laid the bottle on the trunk. Then he started to clean a pair of blue suede shoes. I saw him deliberately upset the bottle all over my shirt. I saw him. Did that on purpose.
7: Now, look, Mr. Sherman.
5: I saw you. I saw you deliberately knock it over.
7: I'm awfully sorry. I didn't mean to. I'll be glad to pay for your shirt. What's it worth? $5, $10, you say?
5: You'll have to loan me one of yours.
7: Mean to say you haven't another shirt in that young bungalow you're carrying?
5: Listen to my mark, lousy or something. What are you hounding me for?
7: I'm not hounding you. I'm just curious. Never saw a man so concerned about a trunk. Every time anybody touches it or moves it, you scream like a stuck monkey. That makes me curious. I don't like being curious.
5: Oh, you don't.
7: No, I don't. Now, come on, open it up. Get a fresh shirt. Come on down and we'll have some dinner.
5: Nuts, I'll have my dinner sent in.
7: Okay, Sherman. Have it your way. There's no hurry. You've got 8 days.
5: He finished dressing and went down to dinner alone. I locked the cabin door. And gritting my teeth, I opened the trunk. I didn't look. I just grabbed for shirts, underwear, ties, pajamas. Then I heard Fowler coming back. I'd fallen for it. He'd walked down the passageway and then come back. I couldn't get it shut again. It wasn't her. It was all the wood and the stuff I piled in. I kind of tugged at it. It wouldn't shut. Oh, dear heaven, make it shut. Make it shut, please. Make it shut.
9: Hey, what is this, a lockout?
5: And then I saw it. My hairbrush between the edges at the bottom. I grabbed at it, shoved it back in. And it closed. I didn't know the door was locked.
7: I did, before I even tried the handle. I forgot my pipe.
5: Oh, yeah?
7: That's right. Clean shirts. I see you opened it.
5: It's my trunk.
7: What are you carrying? Dope?
5: Oh, you're crazy. You're absolutely crazy.
7: Jewelry? Perfume? What?
5: Just you try and find out.
7: I'll find out, all right. Now that you got a clean shirt, you're still going to eat in here alone?
5: I went down to the dining room, but I didn't sit with him. I ate, but I couldn't taste anything. I didn't even know what I was eating. After dinner, I went back to the cabin and flung myself down on the bunk fully dressed. Sheer nervous prostration made me sleep. When I woke, the luminous hands on my watch said 3 o'clock. A thin shaft of light from the transom above the door made the room a little lighter than pitch dark. I could hear Fowler in the opposite bunk. His breathing was regular. In, out. I listened. For an hour, I listened. There's an art in pretending to be asleep. Nobody can do it for a whole hour. His breathing never varied, not by a catch or a gurgle. I had to get her out of that trunk. I had to. Either I did it tonight or it was finished. I made up my mind to try it. I edged out of the bunk slowly. I didn't make a sound. I got the key from my pocket. I got the key into the lock. I turned. I twisted. It wouldn't open. Oh, dear, dear heaven, make it open.
9: and then it turned. With hardly a sound, it turned. And Fowler went on breathing. Breathing. Then I went at the snaps. They were on springs, and they sounded like firecrackers exploding. Every noise I died, waiting for his breathing to stop, waiting for him to sit up, to pull a gun, to flash his badge. I covered the clasps with my handkerchief. Finally, I got them all open. And I started to tuck at it. I never heard such noise. To me, it sounded like an explosion, deafening. But Fowler went on breathing in, out. Inch by inch, I forced it open. Slowly. Silently. I hadn't wakened him. And I'd gotten it open. It took me 15 minutes, but I'd done it. I lifted her out. She was like a doll. Like a beautiful sleeping doll. I got through the door. Stood with her in my arms in the passageway. I stood there sweating, shaking, terrified. And then I heard someone coming. Someone was coming along the passageway. I pressed back into the recessed doorway, holding her in my arms, and the footsteps came nearer and nearer and nearer.
12: Wonderful evening, Gerald. See you in the morning. Now, don't ask if you can come in. It's nearly 3:30. What?
13: Just watch it.
12: Good night, Gerald.
13: Good night, darling.
9: They hadn't seen me. They hadn't seen me. I tiptoed along the passage. I climbed the flight of stairs at the end without making a sound. At the top, I had to open a heavy sliding door. In an instant, I was out on the deserted deck. I made for the stern of the boat. I hadn't gone 50 yards until I heard his footsteps behind me. I knew it was Fowler. He'd catch up with me in a matter of seconds. He'd see me, see her, see everything. I knew I'd have to face him, so I put her down on a deck chair and threw a blanket over her. And then I turned to face Fowler.
7: All right, Sherman, here's my badge, FBI. I'd like to talk to you.
9: What about?
7: What did you take out of that trunk?
9: Wouldn't you like to know?
7: It's an easy thing to speak to the captain and have it searched.
9: All right, go ahead. Have it searched.
7: I'll have you searched, too.
9: Go ahead.
7: Come along.
9: Like the devil, I will. I'm staying here.
7: You're coming with me.
9: I'm not.
7: Now, look, Sherman, I got a gun. I'm a federal agent. I'm ordering you to come with me, and if you put up a fight, I'll slug you. Now, be a good... Who's there?
9: Who?
7: The dame in the deck chair.
9: I don't know.
7: Oh, you've got a shill working with you.
9: I don't know who she is.
7: Well, let's go over and introduce ourselves.
9: I hit him. I hit him with everything I had. He spun like a top. I hit him again and he slumped over the rail. Then I grabbed his feet and heaved. Ah! It didn't take a second to go back for her. I held her out over the black water and let go. Then the whole ship blew up under me. Please, madam, control yourself.
14: Quiet, everybody, quiet!
9: Now tell me exactly what you did.
12: Well, I... Gerald and I danced until after 3. I went to my cabin. I was getting ready for bed when I heard 2 men fighting on deck. I put on a robe and at the door of my cabin I heard this scream, this terrible scream. I went up on deck and I saw him hold this man out over the water and let go. When the man fell, the blanket came loose. The wind blew it back under the deck. It landed right at my feet. And I found the badge. He murdered an FBI man. He's a murderer, I tell you, a murderer!
5: All right, Sherman, start talking.
9: So I told them. I told them everything. I confessed about the pearls, about Therese, about the trunk, about Fowler. Everything. It was after I'd made the confession
5: that the purser told me. They took me down to a little room in the hold, a room with a big, heavy door on it. And that's when the purser let me.
13: You crooks are all alike. You think you're smart, but you're not. You're dumb.
5: Oh, lay off, will you? Lay off.
13: Sherman, you got a shock coming to you. A big shock.
5: What do you mean?
13: If you hadn't fought with Fowler, you'd have gotten away with it. There'd have been no scream, no badge, no fight. You could have dropped her overboard. You wouldn't have had to wrap her in a blanket. You could have just dropped her.
5: Are you crazy? I was there in the cabin with this FBI guy, and he knew. I had to get rid of him some way, didn't I?
13: No, you didn't.
5: What are you talking about?
13: 15 minutes more, and we'd have gotten rid of Fowler for you. He'd be down here, and you'd be up in 42-8 alone.
5: What are you trying to say to me?
13: We got a wire from the New York City police instructing us to arrest Fowler for impersonating an FBI agent and blackmailing people on ships.
5: What?
13: Fowler was a fake, Sherman, a crook. So you see, Fowler's murder could have been avoided. And the girls? Well, the girls would probably never have been discovered at all.

You have just heard Wardrobe Trunk by William Irish. The story was adapted for radio by Harry W. Junkin, who also directed the production. David Gothard starred as Babe Sherman. Joe DeSantis played Fowler. Other players included Inga Adams, Bill Lipton, and Ernest Graves. The music was composed and conducted by Dr. Roy Shield. 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
3: 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Metro-Goldwyn-Mayer brought you those famous motion pictures. 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In just a moment, the story of Dr. Kildare. 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
4: Blair General Hospital, one of the great citadels of American medicine. A clump of gray-white buildings planted deep in the heart of New York, the nerve center of medical progress where great minds and skilled hands wage man's everlasting battle against death and disease. Blair General Hospital, where life begins, where life ends, where life goes on. Mr. Craig?
5: Yes.
4: My name is Kildare. I'm a staff doctor here. Eddie Jenkins is one of my patients.
5: I see. Well, do you think he can answer a few questions, doctor?
4: Yes, only take it easy. There's still danger of shock. He's had some bad burns on his legs and body.
5: He's lucky he's alive. There were 5,000 gallons of gasoline in that warehouse where the fire started. It was more of an explosion than a blaze. Burned out three piers, 85, 6, and 7.
4: I know. I understand a man died in the fire.
5: Yes, the watchman at Maxon & Porter's, next door to the gasoline warehouse, Pier 86. Maxon was insured with my company, so we're out for $500,000.
4: Mm-hmm. Well, now, where does Eddie fit into this?
5: I don't know, Dr. Kildare, but he was there, and I want to know why. I'm working pretty closely with the police on this. They want to know why, too.
4: I see. All right, come on. If he starts getting excited, I may have to ask you to leave.
5: I understand.
4: Here we are. Eddie? Eddie, this is Mr. Craig. He wants to ask you a few questions.
5: Hello, Eddie.
6: Hello.
5: How do you feel?
6: Okay, I guess.
5: Good. Eddie, I have to ask you some questions, and I don't want to tire you out any more than necessary, so let's get right to the point.
6: Well, I'll tell you anything I can, Mr. Craig.
5: Fine. Then suppose you tell me how that fire got started.
6: Gosh, I don't know. I was asleep under the pier next door. There's a kind of space between the floor and the bank of the river. Anyway, I woke up, and there was fire all around. And I started yelling and trying to get out. And that's about all I know.
5: I see. Why weren't you in school?
6: Well, I was playing hooky.
5: Your teachers tell me you have a bad habit of doing that.
6: Well, I get headaches when I go to school. And if I stay out, they go away. It's true. I'm not lying. It's true.
4: Easy now, Eddie. No one said you were lying. I believe you.
6: But he don't, Dr. Kildare, and it's true. Honest, it is.
5: Well, let's leave that for the moment. You were hiding out under the pier. You went to sleep, and that's all you know. You didn't see anything or hear anything, right?
6: Well, I heard something earlier. Two or three guys were talking up in the warehouse, but I don't know exactly when.
5: Recognize any of them?
6: No, but one of them I know if I heard him again. He talked with a kind of funny-like voice.
5: Did you hear anything they were saying?
6: I think one of them said, "What about the watchman?" Somebody else said, "He's still out and he'll stay out." I didn't pay much attention.
5: I see. Do you smoke?
6: No, sir.
5: Then why do you carry matches?
6: Well, I don't know. All the guys do.
5: Did you start that fire?
6: No, I told you what happened. And it's the truth. Honest it is. Honest it is.
4: It's all right now, Eddie. It's all right. Now, take it easy. Mr. Craig, would you come out here a second?
7: Yes.
4: I thought he gave you a rather straight story.
5: Yes. He has a good imagination.
4: Oh? Well, I'm inclined to believe him.
5: I am not.
4: I see. Now, Mr. Craig, the patient's in no condition to talk any more today.

0: Well, I don't know, Jimmy. Sounds very much to me as though you've stuck your neck out again and through sheer stubbornness.
1: I might have started that way, all right, Dr. Gillespie, but I talked to Eddie Jenkins a half hour or more after Craig left. I'm certain he's telling the truth.
0: Well, it's quite a story, all right, if it is the truth.
1: Sure. It means that fire was started deliberately. Arson. Now, that's what Craig ought to be investigating.
0: Well, maybe so. But in view of the facts and the Jenkins boy's record for truancy and so on, I'm afraid he's in a jam. And I doubt if there's much you can do for him.
1: I know. As soon as Craig talks to the police, they'll have the same idea. Ought to be something we could do.
2: Wait a minute, you can't go in there now.
3: Let go of my coat, Miss Parker.
4: What's going on?
2: Dr. Gillespie, I told him to stay out.
0: Oh. Wait, ma'am, you're an ambulance driver. What are you doing up here?
2: Oh, now you'll catch it.
3: Oh, dry up.
4: What? No. Not you, Doc. No. I mean, sir.
1: Wayman, what's the idea of the monkey wrench?
4: Well, Doc, I'm looking for a character named Craig. Maybe after I tap him one, real gentle-like, he won't be so anxious to shoot off his big mouth.
2: Big mouth? Sure. Ha, look who's talking. Yeah.
0: Parker, shut up and get out of here.
2: Well, I don't see why you have to pick on me.
0: Out.
2: Oh!
1: Wayman, what's the trouble? What's this all about?
4: Well, Doc, I've just been talking to my pal, Eddie Jenkins. The kid's up there crying. Says this here Craig guy talked tricky to him and called him a liar.
1: Oh, it wasn't really Craig's fault, Wayman. Huh? He has a job to do.
4: Well, he ain't got no right to talk like he done.
0: Well, Jimmy, looks as though you've acquired a supporter.
1: So it does, only, Wayman, I don't think the situation calls for using a monkey wrench. At least not right at present.
4: You don't? Oh, I wanted to tap that guy once.
1: Well, if that should seem to be the only solution, I'll let you know.
4: Oh, gee, thanks, Doc.
0: And meanwhile, Wayman, get down to the basement where you belong.
3: Okay, Doc. No, that is, I mean, yes, sir.
0: There goes a perennial juvenile delinquent, if ever there was one. Tap somebody with a monkey wrench.
1: Well, I know how he feels.
0: Well, you better forget it, Jimmy. If the boy is telling the truth, it's just too bad. But I don't see anything to do about it.
1: One thing I think I can do. Prove he wasn't lying about those headaches.
0: Well, what other? It's got nothing to do with the fire.
1: No, but it'll show that one unbelievable part of his story is true, and that may influence Craig a little. There are other ways of using a monkey wrench, you know. You can throw it in the machinery.

0: Sure, it's the same story, Dr. Kildare. It's true, so why would I change it?
1: Oh, no, Eddie, I didn't expect you to change it, but I thought by telling me again you might remember something more.
0: No, I guess I've already told everything I know. I was kind of sleepy, and I didn't notice very much.
1: Then we'll just have to try working it out with what we've got.
0: What'll they do to me, Dr. Kildare?
1: I can help at nothing as far as the fire's concerned. Of course, the truancy is something that was wrong, Eddie.
0: Yeah, I know. But it was them headaches all the time that...
2: I found one, Dr. Kildare. Here you are.
1: Oh, fine, Parker. Hang it there on the far wall by the light, will you?
2: All right.
0: What's that she's got?
1: Oh, it's called a Snellen chart.
0: Oh, I see now. It's one of them things with letters on it to test your eyes.
1: That's right. Oh, Parker, will you point out the letters? Start about the third line.
2: Yes.
1: Now, Eddie, I'll put this card over your right eye, and we'll try the left eye first.
0: Well, I don't know if...
1: First letter.
0: B.
1: Next.
0: D.
1: Go right ahead, whatever Miss Parker points out.
0: P. M. G.
1: Next line.
0: O. E. No, F. Maybe it's R.
1: All right, Parker. Hold it. Eddie, haven't you ever been given an eye examination in school?
0: Yes. Well, they had a chart down in the gym, but I'd always memorize it ahead of time.
1: Oh, I see. I suppose.

0: All right, I'll buy that, too. But I'm not the truant officer, gentlemen. I'm investigating a fire that caused a man's death and $500,000 loss. And that's something else again.
1: Well, the rest of Eddie's story could be true, you know.
0: A lot of things could be, Dr. Kildare. But I work on probabilities. Now, if the boy hadn't been present, the number one probability would be accidental cause. So far, we found nothing to back that up. And furthermore, Eddie was present. So the first probability is that he said it accidentally. Second, he may have said it deliberately. Pyromania.
2: Ah, ridiculous. He doesn't show one symptom of it.
0: Now, if I accept the Jenkins boy's story, I'm forced into a line of investigation I don't believe at the moment. Arson. Criminal intent by persons unknown. Probably the collection of insurance.
1: It's been done before.
0: In this case, it doesn't make sense. The gasoline warehouse wasn't insured for enough to pay for the pier and the building.
1: But the Maxon Importing Company next door was.
0: Only that isn't where the fire started.
1: It's where Eddie heard those voices.
0: Dr. Kildare, you're a stubborn man. All right. Suppose I say I'll give some thought to that angle.
1: That's a start, at least.
0: I don't know whether you've thought of this. If the boy's on the level, he's the only witness, and the arsonist, if there is one, has already committed one murder.
1: Yeah, you're right. I should have thought of that.
0: The boy's room ought to be guarded, just in case.
1: It will be.
3: Ambulance garage, Joe Wayman took.
1: Oh, Wayman. Get someone to relieve you and meet me up in 421 Eddie Jenkins' room right away.
3: Got you, boss. What's up?
1: I'll explain when you get there.
3: Okay.
1: Oh, yes, yes. Bring that monkey wrench.
3: Yeah.

0: Dr. Gillespie, thanks for backing me up with Craig this afternoon.
1: Well, you'd already stuck your neck out, and I'm responsible for you, so what else could I do?
0: Okay, no sentiment then, but thanks anyway.
1: Well, confound it. It still doesn't mean that I'm sold on that theory of yours about the fire.
0: Well, my only theory is that Eddie Jenkins is telling the truth. The fire is Craig's business. I'm a doctor, not a detective. I'll get it. Kildare.
2: Doc, this is Wayman. You gotta get up here fast. The kid's had a relapse.
0: What do you mean?
2: He's having convulsions and for no reason. Hurry, boys.
0: Right, Wayman.
1: What is it, Jimmy?
0: It's Eddie. Now I know he was telling the truth.
1: Huh?
0: Someone just tried to kill him.

0: Now we continue with the story of Dr. Kildare, starring Lou Ayres as Dr. Kildare and Lionel Barrymore as Dr. Gillespie.
1: Here's some more hot tea, Dr. Kildare.
2: Oh, thanks, Parker. Set it there by the bed.
1: But shall I see if he'll drink any more?
2: Yes, the more the better.
3: Jimmy, we can discontinue the chloroform now. Muscular spasms seem to be over.
2: Good.
1: All right, now. Come on, Eddie. Let's try just a little more now.
4: What is it?
2: Hot tea, Eddie, and good for you. Come on, have a try at it.
4: All right.
2: I think we caught it in time, Dr. Gillespie.
3: Yeah, but none too soon. Wayman.
5: Yes, sir?
3: Where did this box of chocolates come from?
5: Well, jeepers, Doc, I don't know. Some messenger delivered it at the desk down in the lobby and they sent it up. I didn't know he wasn't supposed to have candy. Nobody said nothing. I didn't know it was going to affect him like this.
2: That's all right, Wayman. Well, Nobody else would have suspected it either.
3: Yeah, no name on the box, of course. No card or anything. How many chocolates did he eat?
5: Well, three, I guess. If that's how many's gone, so help me. I didn't touch a one myself.
2: Which is lucky for you.
5: Oh, they wouldn't have hurt me none. I ain't sick.
3: You would have been if you'd eaten any of these. Want to take them down for analysis, Jimmy?
2: Yeah, I imagine Craig will want to see them, too.
3: Hmm.
2: You phoned him, didn't you, Parker?
1: Yes. He said he'd be right over, Dr. Kildare.
3: Well, I guess we've done about all we can up here for the moment.
2: Mm-hmm. Stay here with him, will you, Parker, until I can get a relief nurse.
1: All right, Dr. Kildare.
2: You stay too, Wayman, and keep your eyes open.
5: Yep, you got your boss. Only if it's none of my business, what's this all about? I never heard of no candy making no patient that sick.

0: Oh, probably not.
1: Mm.
0: Because it's very seldom that you find candy loaded with strychnine.
2: No wrapper, no card, not a single identifying mark of any kind on the box. It's a common brand, can be bought in any store in New York City. Gentlemen, there are no fingerprints. Gentlemen, there isn't much to work on.
0: Well, what about the messenger, Mr. Craig? The boy who delivered the candy to the hospital?
2: Oh, there's a chance there, of course, but a slim one. He wasn't in uniform, wasn't a regular messenger, in other words. So?
3: You know, Mr. Craig, being a diagnostician has certain points of similarity to being a detective.
2: You may be right, Dr. Gillespie.
3: I take a set of symptoms, clues, you'd call them, and I try to find some logical explanation for the cause behind them.
2: Yes, that's pretty much the way I work, too.
0: Oh, there's another similarity, Mr. Craig. Medicine, we also use your theory of probabilities, you know. Start with the most probable cause and eliminate possibilities one by one.
2: All right, gentlemen, all right. There's no need to pin me against the wall. I see what you're driving at.
4: Good.
2: I'm ready to accept the Jenkins boy's story. All of it. After what's happened now, I'd be a fool not to.
4: I agree with you.
2: In fact, I guess I owe him an apology. All right, then. I think we can safely assume that whoever tried to poison the boy also started the fire.
0: Yes, the probabilities seem fairly strong on that assumption.
2: We don't have any leads on the poisoning, and I doubt if we will have. But we do have an angle on the fire, now that Eddie's story is admitted as evidence.
0: You mean that funny voice he thinks he can identify?
2: That's right, Dr. Kildare. I should be able to supply that voice for identification by tomorrow afternoon.

0: Gosh, I'm kind of scared, Dr. Kildare. If that guy done all you said he did, I don't want to try and identify his voice.
1: Ah, there's nothing to be scared of, Eddie. And the sooner he's put where he belongs, the sooner you'll be safe.
0: Yeah, but meeting him face to face. Maybe he'll do it again. Try to kill me,
1: I mean. Don't worry, he won't. In fact, I doubt that you'll really meet him face to face.
0: But you said Mr. Craig was bringing him here.
1: Not him. His voice.
0: Yeah, but how can you do that? You can't just bring him.
1: Come in.
2: Jimmy, here we are.
1: Oh, come in, Dr. Gillespie, Mr. Craig.
2: Let me get this thing through the door. Here we are.
0: What's that thing?
1: A portable tape recorder, Eddie. I told you he was probably bringing a voice instead of a man.
3: Yes, and I'm not even sure it's the right voice. I guess I can plug this in here. Take a second to warm up.
2: Of all the confounded fiddle-faddle, I'll be glad when this thing is straightened out so I can go back to the simple business of practicing medicine.
3: I'm with you there, Dr. Gillespie. Now, Eddie, there are several voices recorded on this tape. One of them may be the man you heard in the warehouse just before the fire. Or maybe not. But listen carefully and tell me what you think. You understand?
0: Yes, sir.
3: Okay, let's go.
4: It's been reasonable enough, in my opinion. I think it's time now that your company began negotiations for settlement with my client.
5: Well, that really isn't my function, Mr. Everett. I'm an investigator, not a claim adjuster. My primary function is to determine what caused the fire.
0: I know his voice.
1: Well, that's
4: I don't
1: right,
4: know of any further way we can help you in that, Mr. Craig. My client was unfortunate enough to occupy the building next to somebody who was careless and so on.
5: Well, I understand that, but still...
2: I think I see Mr. Craig's position, Everett.
0: That's him.
2: If I were faced with paying out $500,000, I would check all the blind alleys, too.
0: It's the same one.
2: Now, let us...
1: You're sure,
2: Eddie?
0: Yes.
2: I'm in no hurry to start a big uproar about...
3: Well, that's that.
1: Whose voice was it?
3: The man who's insured with us. Maxon of the Maxon Importing Company.
1: So what's the next move?
3: Call in the police and then go pick him up. As simple as that.

0: Kildare speaking.
1: This is Craig.
0: Oh, how are you, Mr. Craig? Any luck yet?
1: No, the police have had Maxson's usual haunt staked out since 4 o'clock this afternoon. No sign of him. I think that conference this afternoon or something else maybe has made him suspicious.
0: Well, I wish I could help you, but I'm afraid it's your job from here on out.
1: Oh, we'll get him all right sooner or later. But why I called, I'm a little worried about the Jenkins boy.
0: Well, Wayman's still on guard in his room.
1: I think it's time now for a professional guard. I'm going to have the police send a man over.
0: All right. If you think that's the best.
2: Go on, talk to him. But don't tip him off.
1: What did you say, Dr. Kildare?
0: Nothing. Not a thing. Well, that'll be fine.
2: Hurry up. Get rid of him.
0: Well, I'll see you around, Craig.
1: I hope you know how grateful I am for...
0: Yeah, sure. Goodbye. I suppose you're Maxson.
2: That's right.
0: Now, what's the idea of the gun?
2: Right now, it's to make sure you do as you're told. So, somebody's guarding the boy's room, huh? All right, call him up and get rid of him.
0: Why?
2: I'm holding the why here in my hand. Call him up.
0: All right.
2: Don't try anything, or it will be too bad.
3: Joe Wayman, Turkin.
0: Wayman, this is Kildare.
3: Yeah, what's up, Doc?
0: Wayman, yeah. Dr. Parker is going to relieve you for the next hour, so you can get something to eat.
3: Parker? Do you mean new Dr. Parker here?
0: Yes, that's right. He'll be up there to 521 in a few minutes, so you may as well leave now.
3: He'll be?
0: Yes.
3: And this ain't 521, it's 421. What's wrong with you, Doc?
0: Yes, I agree with you, Wayman. I think you have the solution to that problem right in your hand.
2: Never mind the talk. Hang up.
3: Huh? The only thing I got in my hand is a monkey wrench.
0: Yes.
3: Hey, wait a second. Solution?
0: Now, that's right, Wayman. Well, goodbye.
2: All right, let's go.
0: Where?
2: Up to the boys' room. 521, I heard you say.
0: Oh, look here, Max.
2: You look. Walk ahead of me.
0: .521 is just around the corner there. Third door along the side corridor.
2: Keep walking. Now, you say it's the third...
4: Well, Jimmy, what are you doing up here in the...
0: Good evening, Dr. Metchnikoff.
4: Metchnikoff?
0: You'll have to excuse me, Doctor. I have a serious emergency here in 521.
4: Jimmy, what the tarnation...
2: All right, whoever you are, get in there with him.
4: What?
0: He's got a gun, Dr. Gillespie. You better come on. It's Maxson.
2: Get inside, both of you.
4: Well, apparently there isn't much choice.
0: It's dark in here. I'll get a light on. It's over by the bed.
2: Well, hurry it up and don't try anything. I'll wait here.
3: I got him, boy.
0: Nice going, Wayman. Hey, let me turn a light on. There. Get his gun.
3: I got it.
4: Would somebody mind explaining what this means?
0: Well, for one thing, I think Wayman ought to be given an honorary medical title.
4: What are you talking about?
0: I've been treating a patient for 4 days without improving his chances very much. Wayman takes one swing with a monkey wrench and my patient is out of danger. It's amazing.

0: And now, once again, the story of Dr. Kildare, starring Lou Ayres as Dr. Kildare and Lionel Barrymore as Dr. Gillespie.
1: Here are those glasses for the Jenkins boys, Dr. Kildare. They just sent them up.
2: Oh, fine, Parker. It's going to be a job getting him to wear them, though.
3: Oh, it's only for reading, Jimmy. And after what he got himself into, maybe he'll listen to reason.
2: Yeah, I suppose.
1: He's ready to check out, by the way.
3: Better send him home in an ambulance, I guess. He'll get a kick out of it even if he doesn't need it.
4: Ambulance garage. Dr. Wayman talking.
3: Oh? It's Dr. Wayman now.
2: You don't say.
3: Dr. Wayman. This is Dr. Metchnikoff, head of the medical board.
4: Oh, gosh. How do you do, Dr.
3: Wayman. We were wondering if you could deliver a lecture for the board meeting Tuesday night.
4: Well, I'm pretty busy, sir. A lot of operations, stuff like that, you understand?
3: Oh, that's too bad. We hoped you'd talk on cardiac tamponade. Your specialty, I believe.
4: Cardiac tamponade? Of course. I suppose you read my book about that.
3: Your book? By the great horn spoon.
4: By the great horn... Hey, that's what... Is this Dr. Gillespie?
3: Yes, confound you.
4: Oh, brother. Oh, my brother.
3: Jimmy, I think Dr. Wayman just resigned from the Medical Association.
0: You have just heard the story of Dr. Kildare, starring Lou Ayres and Lionel Barrymore. This program was written by Les Crutchfield and directed by William P. Russo. Original music was composed and conducted by Walter Schumann. Supporting cast included Virginia Gregg, Ed Max, Raymond Burr, Whitfield Connor, and Jerry Farber. Dick Joy speaking.

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1: On the table. There. Doesn't it look nice?
2: Yes, Miss Danwell.
1: Oh, no, Judy. I want you to call me Celia.
2: All right, Celia.
1: That's much better. Judy, is your daddy home yet?
2: Oh, no. He sometimes works real late on Saturday.
1: Oh, I see. Well, I'll meet him tomorrow. Meanwhile, we can get to know each other.
3: Mr. Travis.
1: What? Who is it?
3: Don't wake up the whole building.
1: Mrs. Connors.
4: And your friend Travis.
3: All right.
4: Comes home like this every Saturday. Gets his paycheck. And this happens.
1: Oh, well, let me help you.
3: Let me, I find my key somewhere.
4: I've got a pass key.
3: I had him on some place to find a door. I can't see.
4: Drag him over here to the couch.
3: Yeah.
1: Did we just leave him like this?
2: I'll take care of him, Mrs. Connors.
4: But she does every Saturday. She can handle him.
1: Oh, let me help you, Judy.
2: I can take care of him, Miss Celia.
1: But, all right, Judy.
2: I guess you don't think we're such good neighbors now.
1: Sure I do. Good night, Judy.
2: Good night, Celia.

0: Oh, come in, Mr. Trent. Won't you sit down?
1: Well, I came to apologize for last night, Miss Stanwell.
0: It's all right. You don't have
1: to. No, it's not all right. But I've got reasons.
0: You don't have to tell me, Mr. Travis.
1: I've been drinking for 2 years since my wife was murdered.
0: Murdered?
1: Well, the law called it manslaughter. They sent the debutante who killed her to jail for a couple of years, but she's probably home right now, riding around in expensive cars again, going 80 miles an hour, and Marion's dead. She's dead.
0: Please, Mr. Travis.
1: I'm very sorry, then. But that's part of it, you see. I get drunk on Saturday, then on Sunday morning I tell myself it was that rich girl's fault, so I'm free to do it again the next week. I know I shouldn't be telling all this to a stranger.
0: No, it's all right.
1: But I can't open up like this to the kid. I want her to forget, even if I can't.
0: She's certainly a capable youngster, your daughter.
1: Yeah, too capable. She's not a kid anymore.
0: Yes, I noticed that. She should have somebody around to take care of her.
1: Yeah, I know.
0: Mr. Travis, this is going to sound strange because we've just met. But, I'd like to take care of Judy.
1: Take care of her?
0: Oh, let me finish, please. I have a small income from my father's insurance. Not much, but I manage. I don't work.
1: But I...
0: And I really enjoy taking care of Judy. It would give me something to do.
1: Well, but I couldn't pay you. Well, it's nice of you to suggest. But...
0: I don't want money.
1: But you're a stranger.
0: Please?
1: Well, it sure would be good for her to...
0: Of course it would.
1: You'd be sort of a substitute mother.
0: Yes. That's what I'll be. A substitute mother.

0: And so the curtain falls on the first act of today's radio drama, Paid in Full, starring Audrey Totter, brought to you by Carnation Evaporated Milk. Before we return to the second act, let's take a look at our mail with Mary Blake, Carnation's home service director. As our authority on foods and cooking, Mary, I suppose you get lots of letters from listeners, don't you?
1: I should say I do, Art, and I'm always pleased to receive them. We like to hear all about the many ways our friends are using and enjoying Carnation Evaporated Milk. For instance, here's a letter from a lady in Nashville, Tennessee, who finds Carnation a big help with her family.
0: Well, read it to us, will you, Mary?
1: All right. This is from Mrs. E.E. Connell of 4104 Cove Place in Nashville, and she says, Carnation is a two-generation milk in our family. Even though we lived on a farm where there was always fresh milk, my mother raised three daughters on Carnation. Then after I was married, Mary Blake and her Carnation cookbooks helped me. Well, that's good news. Then she goes on to say, my husband Sandy is fond of pies, and his favorite is chocolate meringue made with Carnation, of course. Now we have a bouncing three-year-old daughter, and you guessed it, she's a Carnation baby. I can truthfully say that Carnation milk has been a real friend to us. I think that's a very nice letter, don't you, Art?
0: I most certainly do. And our thanks to Mrs. E. E. Connell of Nashville for telling us how pleased she is with Carnation evaporated milk. You know, there are millions of homemakers like Mrs. Connell, and we most sincerely hope that you are among them. But if you haven't been using Carnation milk, then by all means, join the millions of homemakers everywhere who have discovered that for cooking, for coffee, for baby feeding, there's just no finer milk anywhere than wonderful Carnation evaporated milk. The all-purpose milk. The milk from contented cows. Incidentally, you'll enjoy the convenience of buying Carnation by the case. Mm-hmm.

0: return now to the second act of Paid in Full, starring Audrey Totter in the role of Claire. Judged responsible for the death of a woman in an automobile accident, socialite Claire Donaldson has spent 2 years in prison. However, she feels that her debt to society has not been fully paid. And under the name of Celia Danwell, she moves into the apartment next to Frank and Judy Travis, the father and daughter of the dead woman. A month has passed, and under her care, the little girl is turning into a happy, normal little girl.
1: Celia, I can't get this bow on straight.
2: Here, let me help you.
1: Oh,
2: now you look fine.
1: Well, I gotta hurry. I'm gonna be late to school.
2: My, it is getting late. All right, now, off with you.
1: Celia, can I kiss you goodbye?
2: Sure, honey.
1: Bye, Celia.
2: Goodbye, Judy. Goodbye, honey. Oh, Frank. Good morning.
3: Hi. My daughter seems to be quite attached to you.
2: She's just impulsive.
3: Like a child her age should be. Oh, it's wonderful what you've done for her in a month, Celia.
2: She has changed, hasn't she?
3: And so have I. Only one spree since you took over, and that was 3 weeks ago.
2: And you two have helped me. You don't know how much.
3: I think I do.
2: You do?
3: I don't know what's troubling you, Celia, but... Well, somehow I feel that being with us, with Judy and me, has helped you.
2: Yes, Frank, it has.

0: You look tired, Fred. Let me clear the table.
1: Celia.
0: Maybe I'll just stop the dishes and do them in the morning.
1: Only 2 months, Celia. And I feel as if you've always been here.
0: Please, Frank.
1: I come home from work now expecting you to be here. If you weren't, I...
0: Frank. Come in, Mrs. Connor. It's that man again, Miss Danwell.
2: Thank you, Mrs. Connor.
0: Only trying to be helpful. Okay. I'm going.
2: Hello? Yes, Tom. No. No, not yet. I'll let you know. No, don't come here. I'll come to your office. Yes, tomorrow morning. All right. All right, Tom. Goodbye.
1: Phil.
2: Frank, about those calls...
1: You don't have to tell me.
2: I do. I must tell
1: you. Listen to Phil. You know how I feel about you.
2: No, please.
1: I want to marry you.
2: Frank, let me tell
1: you... Just tell me this. That guy, the one who called, does he mean anything to you?
2: I thought he did. I suppose he did once, but not anymore.
1: And do I mean anything to you?
2: Oh, Frank.
1: Well, that's all that counts.
2: But I must tell you...
1: I know all I want to know about you. I know that in 2 months you've made normal people out of Judy and me, and we both love you. That's all we have to know.
2: But it's something about... Yes, Judy? In a minute, dear.
1: You see, we do need you, see. We both need you.
2: I'm very glad.
1: And that's much more important than anything you think you have to tell me.

0: Claire, darling.
1: Hey, Tom.
2: Oh, I'm so glad you've come, Claire. You have no idea how much I've missed you.
1: What did you want, Tom?
2: You know very well what I want. I want you to leave that disgusting place and come back here where you belong.
1: I am where I belong. For the first time in my life.
2: What are you talking about?
1: I'm not coming back, Tom.
2: You're going to keep on playing housemaid to those...
1: I'm going to marry Frank Travis.
2: Marry?
1: I'm sorry, Tom. I don't want you to feel that I've jilted you. It's simply that
2: you jilted me? Jilted me? No, of course you won't jilt me.
1: What do you mean?
2: Claire, I did stick by you when most men in my position would have tried to forget they even knew you.
1: I see.
2: And I was taking a risk. Most of my clients...
1: Then why did you stick by me, Tom? Was it because of that dream of merging the Donaldson money with yours?
2: Now, Claire...
1: I never told anyone why that actually happened, Tom. Not even you.
2: Well, I don't see what that has to do with it.
1: I was afraid. I was running away from that big wedding we were going to have.
2: But, Claire, you...
1: Oh, I was in love with you, I thought I was. And yet I was afraid to marry you. That's why I went out driving and racing. I was trying to understand.
2: Now, dear...
1: I didn't see Marion Travis. She was right in front of me. I didn't see her.
2: Now, please, Claire. Don't. You shouldn't force yourself to...
1: I didn't know why I was afraid to marry you, Tom, but now I do. I couldn't marry you ever. Even if there was no Frank Travis.
2: But you...
1: Please don't call me anymore, Tom. Goodbye.
2: Oh, honey, it's only 4 days. You couldn't wear all that stuff in 4 weeks.
1: Oh, but gee, Daddy, this is a honeymoon, and I just got it.
2: All you gotta have is a couple of dresses. Now take all that stuff back and bring out 2 dresses.
3: Okay, Daddy.
2: Okay. And how about your toothbrush?
3: Oh, gee, Will. I had to brush my teeth even on our honeymoon.
2: Hi, come on in, darling.
1: You have room for these, Frank. My bag is stuffed.
2: Oh, no.
1: Did I say something wrong?
2: I just convinced Judy she didn't need to take her entire wardrobe. Now I have to start with you.
1: After all, this is a honeymoon.
2: Hey, you've been eavesdropping.
1: Yes, yes, Judy. Are you sure it's okay for me to come along? Of course it is, Judy. After all, I'm marrying a whole ready-made family. The honeymoon wouldn't be complete without all of us.
3: That's stupid. I'll get it.
4: Good morning. Is Miss Dan all here?
1: What are you doing here?
2: I've come to take you back. With or without revealing some unpleasant truths.
1: No, Tom. Don't.
2: Is this the guy who's been phoning for you?
1: Yes.
2: I believe that Miss Tanwell visited you the other day to say goodbye. I don't think there's any necessity for your being here now.
4: Oh, but there is. Isn't there, Miss Tanwell?
1: You can't, I...
4: Can't what? Surely there's nothing you'd be afraid to have your fiancé know, Claire.
2: Claire?
1: All right, Tom. I'll come with you.
2: Sure.
1: It's no use, Frank. It was just...
2: Wait there. No, Theodore. Theodore, I don't know what this is all about, but you're staying here.
4: Maybe if I told you what it's all about.
1: Tom, listen to me.
2: Well, go on. Tell me if you think it's so important.
4: All right.
1: Judy, get my brain gloves. I'll leave them.
3: Okay, I'll use everything.
1: Tom, please don't do this.
2: Go on. What's this so important thing I should know?
4: You got over your wife's death very quickly, Mr. Travis.
2: What are you talking about? Take a good look at Celia Danwell.
1: Mother?
4: Picture her a couple of years ago. Just very bright, her hair curled up in a mink stole over the shoulders. Doesn't she look like Claire Donaldson, your wife's murderess?
2: No.
1: Frank, don't look at me like that.
4: Come along, Claire. Let's get out of here.
1: You leave me alone. You can't force me to do anything now. Get out.
4: What?
1: Get out! Get out! I don't ask you to forgive me. Just to understand that. I don't know what brought me here. Maybe I thought in some way I could repay you. I didn't know I was going to fall in love. Darling, I wouldn't marry you just to pay a debt. I do love you, Frank. Oh, I know. I should have told you. I tried to, but you said you needed me. And I was afraid. I didn't want to hurt you. I guess I have, though. Seems I always end up hurting you.
3: I looked down over for you, Brian. That's
1: it. It's all right, Judy. I won't need them.
3: Okay. I'm glad that Arthur Mann is gone. I don't like him.
1: Judy, come here, honey.
3: Okay. What's wrong with Daddy?
1: Judy, your Daddy and I aren't going to be married.
3: You're not? And there isn't going to be any honeymoon? Is it something that man said?
1: No, dear. You see, I made a terrible mistake. And I tried to, I thought I could, make you and your Daddy happy by taking your mother's place. I guess I couldn't.
3: But you made me happy.
1: Thank you, Judy.
3: And I love you like a mother. But I still love my own mother, too. Isn't it right for me to love both of you?
1: I guess it isn't right in this case.
3: Oh, but Judy,
1: goodbye, Judy. I'll miss you.
4: See ya.

0: And so the curtain falls on the final act of this week's Stars Over Hollywood show, as presented by Carnation Evaporated Milk and starring Audrey Carter. Before we have news about next week's show, how about a curtain call for our star?
1: Sounds good to me, Art.
0: Wonderful, because we want you to know that in the starring role of Paid in Full, you most certainly paid us in full with a wonderful performance.
1: Very nice of you to say that, Art. It's the kind of story I like.
0: Well, Audrey, here's something else I think you'll like. A cup of coffee creamed to perfection with wonderful carnation evaporated milk.
1: That does sound good.
0: Here, Audrey, taste it, won't you? It's an after-the-show custom of ours.
1: Oh, that's what I call a good cup of coffee.
0: It is good, isn't it? You see, carnation evaporated milk is more than double rich. And that's just exactly what it takes to make a good cup of coffee taste better than ever. Millions of coffee lovers know that. And that's why they prefer carnation to cream. And now, Audrey, for your excellent portrayal today, we'd like you to have this bouquet for your home. Red and white carnations, just like those pictured on every can of carnation evaporated milk.
1: You've been a wonderful host, Art. Thanks very much, and goodbye, everyone.
0: Goodbye, Audrey Carter. Next Saturday, Stars Over Hollywood will present Miss Hope Emerson in a romantic play titled Miss Nettie. And now here's Miss Emerson.
2: Who was it said the course of true love never did run smooth? Shakespeare, I guess. Well, whoever it was, let's hope for just this once that he was wrong.
0: Thank you, Hope Emerson. We'll all be listening next week to hear you in this heartwarming play. The story of today's Stars Over Hollywood presentation was written by Lindy Brooks. Supporting the starter were Robert Bailey, Vernon Rich, Etha Ashdown, and Beverly Barnes. 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
1: Good evening. Tonight's story, Mad About Music, is one of the most likable and heartwarming ever to come out of Hollywood. Beneath its charm and effervescence and music, there is a rich vein of sound emotion and importance. In the role of Gloria Harkinson tonight, you will hear that extremely talented young star, Miss Anne Blythe, well remembered for her brilliant work in Mildred Pierce. I myself will assume my original role in Mad About Music, answering for the next 25 minutes to the name of Richard Todd. For the moment, here's Wendell Niles for Frigidaire.
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0: I suppose you might, in a moment of melodrama, call this story the strange or the unique case of Gloria Harkinson. It is neither strange nor unique, but intensely human. It is simply the fairly familiar story of the loneliness which afflicts young people deprived of their parents. I, Richard Todd, composer and pianist, was about to take the Continental Express for Switzerland when the following events took place, leading to my meeting with Gloria Harkinson, age 14. Class was being dismissed in Miss Annette's private school for girls at Brauselhaus, Switzerland. And things soon to involve me began to happen at once.
1: La leçon est finie, mes enfants. C'est fini. Class is dismissed, children. Oh, one moment, please. Gloria Harkinson?
2: Yes, Miss Annette.
1: If you will come to my office, you may pick up another gift from your father in Africa.
2: Oh, really? What is it this time?
1: An elephant tusk.
2: Oh, yes. My father wrote me weeks ago he was going to send me a magnificent elephant tusk. Really magnificent.
3: Oh. What's your hurry, Gloria? Don't you want to walk with me?
2: Oh, no. It's just that I'm always so excited when Father sends me exciting gifts like that.
3: An elephant tusk. What would your father want to send you that for?
2: Oh, I don't know. For the same reason he sends me all those interesting trophies. Tiger skins, my Zulu battle axe, African war drums, and...
3: Maybe he gets them wholesale.
2: Why, Felice, whatever can you mean by that?
3: Oh, nothing. Only I also take notice that the handwriting in his letters to you looks a lot like your own handwriting. A lot.
2: Well, you know what they say. Like father, like daughter.
3: Huh.
2: Felice, don't you believe anything?
3: Well, I certainly don't believe everything. And I don't believe your father is the great hunter and explorer you say he is.
2: You don't?
3: In fact, I don't believe you have a father.
2: Felice, what an awful thing to say.
3: Because if you really had a father, why doesn't he visit you here in Brusselhaus once a year at least, the way everyone else's father does?
2: Well? Well, if you want to know, my father is coming to Brusselhaus.
3: When? After you've graduated?
2: Tomorrow.
3: Oh, really? On what train, Gloria?
2: The Continental Express. Yes.
3: How nice.
2: Yes, isn't it? But he's only staying in town an hour.
3: Oh, that's all right. We'll all be at the station to wave to him. All the girls.
2: Oh.
3: Do you mind, Gloria?
2: Oh, no. No, I don't mind. Why should I mind?
3: The Continental Express, hmm? We'll all be watching from behind the wire fence, Gloria.
0: And that's how it came about as I stepped off the Continental Express that fine morning. An eager young girl hurled herself into my arms, thrusting a huge bouquet of flowers at me and exclaiming, rather feverishly, I thought...
2: Welcome.
0: What?
2: Welcome to Brusselhaus.
0: What's all this?
2: Oh, just welcome, that's all. It's an old Swiss custom.
0: Who is it?
2: We welcome the most distinguished visitor on the train.
0: Well, I'm sure I'm very flattered.
2: And I have a carriage waiting for you to take you wherever you're going.
0: A carriage? How nice.
2: Yes, isn't it?
0: All right, young lady. My hostess, the Grand Hotel.

0: I hadn't heard of this pleasant custom you have of welcoming the most distinguished-looking stranger to town.
1: Oh, it's an old Swiss custom.
0: Yes, so you told me on the railroad platform.
2: Gloria! Hi, Gloria! Hello, Gloria, dear!
0: Who are those girls?
1: Oh, wave to them. They're from my school. Please wave to them.
0: Hello.
1: Thank you.
0: Not at all.
1: They want to welcome you, too.
0: Oh, that's nice.
1: You're English, aren't you?
0: Yes.
1: Well, that's nice.
0: Well, we like it. What's your name?
1: Gloria Harkinson.
0: I'm Richard Todd.
1: I'm pleased to meet you, Mr. Todd. How long are you staying?
0: 5 days. Why?
1: 5 days? Oh, that's awful.
0: I beg your pardon?
1: Well, I thought maybe you'd like to go to Lucerne. Oh, Lucerne is very nice, and it's only 20 miles away.
0: Do you always welcome people to Brussels House by telling them how nice it is in Lucerne?
1: Well, it's rather quiet around here. It's dull, in fact.
0: Good, I like it that way.
1: What?
0: I came to work. I'm a composer.
1: A composer?
0: Well, don't look so distressed. It isn't contagious.
1: Oh, no, I like music. I'm mad about music, but I thought you might be an explorer or something.
0: Well, I'm not. This appears to be the Grand Hotel. Well, Miss Harkinson, thank you, and goodbye.
1: Goodbye, Mr. Todd. And if it gets unbearably dull within the next couple of hours, why don't you try running over to Lucerne for a few days? Right away, huh? Good day, Miss Annette. You sent for me?
3: Yes, Gloria. I've heard about your father's arrival in town this morning.
1: My father? Oh, yes, my father. Yes.
3: I'm so happy for you, my dear. And as head of the school here, I felt it my place to invite your father to a school luncheon in his honor tomorrow.
1: Oh, no, Miss Annette, please, that would be so...
3: Well, it's all arranged, my dear. And here is the note of invitation I'm about to send him.
1: Miss Annette...
3: I've said this. My dear Mr. Harkinson...
1: His name is Todd.
3: What?
1: Todd, Richard Todd. I mean, he's traveling under an assumed name. He's so famous, you know.
3: Oh, well, then I shall address it to Mr. Richard Todd, of course.
1: Yes.
3: My dear Mr. Todd, then, we, the faculty and student body of the Annette Fusineau School for Girls, of which your daughter Gloria is a valued pupil...
1: Oh, dear.
3: Request the honor of your presence...
0: Honor of your presence at a luncheon to be held tomorrow in the school commissary. Your daughter Gloria will call for you at precisely 12 and escort you to the school, where it'll be our pleasure to... Great Scott, what does this letter mean? My daughter Gloria, this is absurd. This is fantastic. There must be some... Come in.
1: Hello, Mr. Todd.
0: Well, hello. Come in, young lady. Come in.
1: It is precisely 12 o'clock.
0: You mean you're this? In this letter, I mean?
1: Uh-huh.
0: You told them you were my daughter.
1: Oh, I had to do it, Mr. Todd. I had to. All the girls had heard all about you, and they were watching at the station and all along the road to the hotel. I just had to pretend you were my father.
0: Why, may I ask?
1: Because I don't have any father.
0: Oh, I'm sorry. But you see,
1: And I'm not allowed to talk about my mother.
0: Not allowed? Why not?
1: I can't say I'm not allowed. But I had to have someone I could talk about and be proud of, so I made you up.
0: Oh. I suppose I should be grateful to you for my life, then.
1: Please, Mr. Todd, after this is all over, you can go away.
0: Not until I've straightened this out.
1: Oh, you won't tell on me or be disgraced.
0: I'll be sorry about that, of course.
1: Oh, you've got to help me, Mr. Todd. I'm an American, and you're English, and England is the mother country, and...
0: Well, that doesn't mean I have to be your father. Now, you tape it to the school at once. This must be corrected.
3: Now, Mr. Todd, Gloria, I want you both to sit right up here on the platform in front of the class. Mr. Todd.
0: Thank you.
3: Gloria.
1: Thank you, Miss Annette.
3: Now, class, girls, young ladies, I now wish to present Gloria's father, the famous hunter and explorer, Mr.
0: Excuse me, please.
3: Yes?
0: Before you go any further.
1: Please.
0: There is something you ought to know.
1: Please, please.
0: When you all do me this honor, you rather embarrass me.
4: hush, Gloria. Don't cry. We all know how happy you are to see your father, but hush, dear.
1: Shh.
0: You see, I do not merit this honor you conferred upon me. But then I realize that you are really paying honor to... well, to my daughter.
1: Oh, Daddy. Oh, Daddy.

0: After luncheon, I told some very tall stories to the spellbound young ladies concerning my harrowing adventures in the jungle. Later on, my newfound daughter took my hand. With eyes glowing, she led me to the piano.
1: I never told you girls, did I? But my father is a wonderful pianist. You'll play something for us, won't you, Father?
0: I'll play if you'll sing, Gloria.
1: Well, do you know Mighty Like a Rose?
0: Do I know Mighty Like a Rose, my dear daughter? Do I know Mighty Like a Rose? Ready, Gloria?
1: Ready, Father.

Hollywood Star Time continues with Ann Blythe and Herbert Marshall in Mad About Music. Ann Blythe may now be seen with Sonny Tufts in Mark Hellinger's production, Swell Guy. 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

0: Later, Gloria, my suddenly acquired daughter, took me to show me her room and the hunting trophies I was supposed to have sent her. I began to be much impressed with myself. Gloria had done a fine job, making me up for the benefit of her schoolmates. A fine job indeed. And I'm supposed to have sent you all this truck?
1: Every bit of it.
0: I suppose I shot that tiger there.
1: Shot him dead?
0: Mm-hmm. What about that elephant tooth?
1: Tusk.
0: Tusk.
1: Darkest Africa.
0: I'm quite a chap.
1: Yes, you are.
0: Now tell me, where do you really get these curious curios?
1: Well, they're sent from America. I write my mother to send them to me, and she does.
0: Yes, that reminds me. You know, this could be awkward for me. I arrived yesterday morning in Switzerland, a bachelor. Today, I have a 14-year-old daughter, and somewhere, a wife.
1: Oh, please, please don't ask me about my mother.
0: What is this mystery about your mother, Gloria?
1: I can't tell you. Well, I can show you her picture, I guess. This is my father's picture.
0: Oh.
1: He was a Navy flyer before the war. He was killed in a crash.
0: Sorry, Gloria.
1: And this is Mother.
0: I see. She's very beautiful.
1: Thank you.
0: Looks a lot like you.
1: Thanks.
0: She also looks very much like that... what's that American motion picture actress's name? Gwen Ellen Taylor.
1: Oh, no. Oh, no, I don't think there's the slightest resemblance.
0: Don't you?
1: Oh, not the least. None whatever. Oh, no.
0: Well, I can refresh my memory concerning Miss Taylor when I'm in Paris. She'll be staying at the same hotel I go to, I understand, the Ritz.
1: Is Gwen Ellen Taylor in Paris?
0: According to the morning papers, yes.
1: Oh. Well, you're going to Paris, too.
0: Yes, why?
1: I'll miss you.
0: So soon?
1: I've missed having a father for years, and all the girls here talk and brag about their fathers, and I wanted one, too.
0: You're very lonely, aren't you?
1: Oh, I'll miss you.
0: Yes, you said so.
1: May I see you off at the train?
0: And how would it look if you didn't kiss your daddy goodbye at the train, my dear girl?

0: I said goodbye to Daddy. Mr. Todd, that is, and then I got on the train in a different car. I was going to Paris, too. Gwen Ellen Taylor was in Paris, and I had to see her. I had to. I had a right to her. I belonged to her, and she belonged to me. After all, she was my mother. In Paris, I called at the Ritz. Instead, they connected me with her manager, Bumpy Rhodes. He asked me to come up. He wanted to have a serious talk with me. He said...
1: You see how it is, Gloria. Your mother thinks very much of you. She loves you a lot.
0: But...
1: She just fought her way up to stardom. If it became known now that she had a 14-year-old daughter...
0: But couldn't I just see her for a minute?
1: She loves you. If she took you in her arms once, she'd never let you go again.
0: That wouldn't be good, would it?
1: That would be very bad for her, Gloria.
0: I see.
1: When she's more firmly established as a star, then she can come for you, Gloria. I hope you understand.
0: I understand. Goodbye, Mr. Rhodes. Goodbye.

0: just come here. Door's unlocked.
1: Hello, Mr. Todd.
0: Gloria. But Gloria, what are you doing in Paris and here at the Ritz, too?
1: I was visiting my mother.
0: Here, sit down near me on this piano bench. So your mother is in Paris, too. Why didn't you tell me?
1: I didn't want to embarrass you again, somehow. What were you playing when I came in?
0: Oh, you must know this.

0: Gloria. Oh, now tell me, child, tell me what's wrong.
1: Oh, I can't tell you.
0: But I'm your father. You picked me out yourself.
1: Oh, I'm all right, really.
0: Does your mother know about this? Did you see her?
1: Oh, yes, yes, I saw her.
0: Oh, all weren't
1: right.
0: You happy to see her?
1: Oh, yes, and she was so happy to see me again. First she hugged me until she almost hugged the breath out of me.
0: Good, go on.
1: Then she stood back and looked at me. Just looked at me.
0: Mm-hmm.
1: And then she cried, and I cried because we were both so happy to see each other again. And then we both laughed, and everybody

0: all the newspaper reporters and photographers.
1: Yes, Gloria?
0: Oh, I didn't tell you. There was a big, important wedding going on with reporters and so forth.
1: I see. And now suppose you tell your father what really happened.
0: Just what I told you. You know, I'd like very much to go to a show tonight.
1: Very well. Name the show.
0: There's a new American movie opening at the Tricolor.
1: Yes, that, Gwen Ellen Taylor picture, I think.
0: Oh, is that it? I wasn't sure. Oh, I'd love to see it, wouldn't you?

0: Come in, come in. Hello, operator.
1: Hello, Gwen. Aren't you ready yet?
0: Hello, Bumpy. Sit down a minute, will you?
1: But everybody's waiting already at the theater, Gwen.
0: I'm sorry, but I'm trying to put a call through to Switzerland. Operator.
1: Switzerland?
0: I want to speak to Gloria.
1: Hang up, Gwen.
0: What?
1: You won't speak to Gloria in Switzerland, kid.
0: Well, she's at school there.
1: She's right here in Paris.
0: Gloria in Paris? How do you know that?
1: I saw her this afternoon.
0: Where is she?
1: I sent her back to school.
0: You what?
1: Gwen, she wouldn't have been in this room 5 minutes before. All Paris would have known you have a 14-year-old daughter.
0: And what of it?
1: What of it? Gwen, I brought you along carefully.
0: The main reason I crossed the Atlantic was to see my girl.
1: You don't have to present her to the press, do you?
0: I'll go to the premiere at the Tricolore with you, Bumpy, but I warn you. You better find my girl and bring her back to me before we leave Paris.
1: Sure, Gwen. Let's cross that there bridge when we come to it, huh? Come on, boys. Let her through. Let her pass, fellas.
2: Smile for the camera, Miss Taylor.
1: Get it later.
3: Miss Taylor, is it true that you bought a Mediterranean villa?
0: No, please.
1: Let her through.
0: Please.
1: Let her through.
4: Mademoiselle Taylor, how do you like Paris?
1: Ask her later, Frenchie. Ask her later. Come on.
0: Wait a minute. I'll answer that question.
1: Shut up.
0: How do I like Paris? I love Paris. And I'll tell you why. I love Paris because I have a 14-year-old daughter here.
1: Gwen, holy Nelly, now you've done it. Now look, wait, fellas. It's only a teeny-weeny baby, this big.
3: She's 14, isn't she?
1: Months. 14 months.
3: Oh, yeah?
1: Two of the months being February, having only 28 days each, kindly remember.
0: She's 14 years old, going on 15, and every year without her has been a year without spring or summer.
5: Oh, Mother.
0: Gloria.
5: Oh, Mother, I heard that.
0: Oh, Gloria. Oh, my girl, my little baby.
1: Oh, I'm dead.
5: How did you get here, darling?
0: He brought me.
5: Who?
6: I brought her.
5: Who are you?
6: I'm her father.
5: Father?
1: Darling. Wait, fellas.
0: Darling, what is this?
1: Wait, you don't understand.
3: Do you, Bumpy?
1: No.
3: Now, look, Miss Taylor. Gloria is your daughter, isn't she?
0: She certainly is.
3: Established. Now, you. Are you her husband?
6: No, I'm not.
3: Well, are you his wife, Miss Taylor?
0: Definitely not.
3: Gloria, little girl, who is he then?
5: He's my daddy.
3: No!

0: congratulate you on your daughter's graduation today.
1: She's your daughter, too, isn't she?
0: May I keep her, Gwen?
1: Hush. Gloria's singing.
0: May I keep her?
1: Shh.

you, Ann Blythe and Herbert Marshall, for your sensitive work in Mad About Music. In a moment, our frigid air host, Herbert Marshall, will tell you about next week's play. Hollywood Star Time with Herbert Marshall as your host is produced under the direction of Robert L. Redd and is written by Milton Geiger with a musical score composed by David Batolf and conducted by Lionel Newman. Mad About Music was presented through the courtesy of Universal International Studios, now releasing Nunnally Johnson's The Dark Mirror, starring Olivia de Havilland and Lou Ayres. 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

0: Now, here again is your Frigidaire host, Herbert Marshall.
1: Next week, Frigidaire is happy to bring you that most smiling of smiling Irishmen, that fine actor without whom that famous tree could not have grown nearly so well in Brooklyn. We mean, of course, the ever-popular James Dunn. With him will be one of your favorite character actors, Sam Levine, fresh from dealing roughly with crime in The Killers. They'll be here to act in Damon Runyon's great story, The Three Wise Guys. 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
0: 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And your regular Frigidaire host,
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0: Oh, come in, Smithers. What is it? Speak up, boy. Orange juice.
1: No, sir. New Kellogg's Rise and Shine.
0: Hey, fiendish.
1: And look at this, sir.
0: No peel, no pips, and it's got vitamin C. Well, Smithers, I suppose this is it.
1: What are you doing, sir?
0: Thank you, Governor. Wife and three pips to support. Thank you.
2: New Kellogg's Rise and Shine. 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
4: Ladies and gentlemen, the editor of the Elyria Weekly Gazette, Mr. Will Rogers, Jr.
5: Thank you. I'd like to see some official figures on it, but for a rough estimate, I'd say that people fall into two groups. Those who write a book and those who read it and swear they could write it better.
6: Rogers of the Gazette, offering you again transcribed another heartwarming story of a country newspaper and its friendly editor, and starring Will Rogers, Jr.

0: I'm Doc Clemens, a friend of Will's. Well, Will's got a point there. There are a lot of critics abroad in the world, and a surprising number of them call Elyria their home. Of course, it's a healthy sign to my way of thinking. Folks here have opinions on just about anything you'd care to discuss, and a few things you'd just as soon not. And a lot of it's critical, or leastwise arbitrary. Now, you take Philo Trimble, for example. Philo's a haberdasher by trade and a critic by nature. Meet him on the street and say, "Nice day, isn't it, Philo?" And you run the risk of hearing a dozen reasons why he doesn't think it's a nice day. I just nod to him now. Philo comes to mind because he and Will have been locking horns this past week. They're both on the Speaker's Committee for the Civic Forum series. Sarah Holbrook holds the balance of power on the committee. I guess they're all up at Sarah's now, having at it.
1: No, sir, Will, I don't agree with that position at all.
2: You don't agree with any position, Philo, but you never come up with a better suggestion. You're always just against.
1: Am not?
2: You are, too.
3: Now, gentlemen, I hoped we could have a discussion of our mutual problem. I'm afraid it's disintegrated into a clash of personalities.
2: I'm willing to discuss the problem, Sarah. I came here to discuss it. That was my first mistake.
1: Was not? Your first mistake was going out on your own hook and writing that Beasley Hill to include Elyria on his February lecture
2: tour. No, I didn't go out on my own hook, Philo, and you know it.
1: Don't know it at all.
2: Well, if you can read, and there's a question in my mind about that, it's all there in the secretary's report of the December meeting.
3: Gentlemen, please. Personalities. And I distinctly remember saying when I invited the two of you here today, let's leave our personalities at home. Now, didn't I say that, Will?
2: Yes, you did, Sarah.
3: Philo?
1: Seems to me you did, Sarah, but...
3: But what?
1: Didn't agree with that position at all.
3: Oh, Philo, why must you be so difficult?
1: Sarah, personalities?
3: Mercy, goodness me.
2: Now, look, this isn't getting us anywhere. If you're both agreed, I'll just state the issues at hand for what it is, and then let's try and discuss it, and then reach a decision.
3: Well, I'm willing to do that.
1: I'm willing, too.
2: All right, good. Now.
1: Up to a point, of course.
2: Yeah, all right. Well, now, you let me know when we reach that point. Now, at the December meeting of the Civic Forum series, by unanimous vote of the membership, I was instructed to write Beasley Hill and ask him to fill our February speaking date.
3: That's right, Will.
1: Well, you might put it that way, I guess. Of course, that was before I had any idea who Beasley Hill was.
3: You didn't know Beasley Hill was one of our foremost novelists?
1: Didn't know it then, don't know it now.
2: But you did vote to have him come speak to us.
1: Well, must have. Says in the minutes it was a unanimous vote.
2: Okay, so you voted for him. Now then. Mr. Hill has graciously accepted our invitation, and all of a sudden, Philo, you say we should cancel him out.
1: Now you're talking. That's something I agree with.
3: But why? What can you possibly have against him? You don't even know who he is.
1: Oh, yes, I do.
2: Philo, just a minute ago when Sarah asked if you knew who Beasley Hill was, you said you didn't know him.
1: Oh, I didn't. Sarah didn't say that, and I didn't say that.
2: Okay, what did you say?
1: Starting with Sarah and what she said. She said to me, "You didn't know Beasley Hill was one of our foremost novelists?" That right, Sarah?
3: Yes, I believe those were my exact words.
1: Agreed, Will?
2: I guess so.
1: All righty. Now, my reply to Sarah was, didn't know it then, don't know it now. That's just for the record, you might say.
2: Okay, it's for the record. What does it mean?
1: Well, sir, when his name came up at the meeting, it's true, I didn't know he was a novelist at all, let alone a foremost one, like Sarah says. Now I know he is one, anyways, I know he writes books, because I read one.
3: Which one?
1: Book called The Medium Was Rare.
3: Wasn't it delightful?
1: Nope. Can't say it was. Fact is, begging your pardon, Sarah, I thought it stunk.
3: Philo Trimble.
1: Mind you, I said begging your pardon.
2: No, Philo, is that why you want to cancel Mr. Hill's speaking engagement? Because you read one of his books and didn't like it?
1: Thought it stunk. Begging Sarah's pardon again.
2: Okay, you thought it, what you said. Now, it might interest you to know that he's written about a dozen other books.
1: Wouldn't care to read anymore, having read the one.
3: Well, how on earth did you ever bring him around?
2: Nobody brought him around. Sarah and I, we just outvoted him.
3: What do you think Philo will do about it now?
2: Nothing. He's had his fun. Got me all riled up, got Sarah flushed in the face and breathy. Philo's just contrary. Likes nothing better than to go against the trend.
3: I feel sort of sorry for Beasley Hill. Philo will probably give him fits during the question and answer period after his lecture.
2: Yeah. Well, we don't have to worry about that till February. Sure got to hand it to Sarah, though. Usually, you know, she and Philo see eye to eye on everything.
4: Well, they've been engaged almost 20 years. And in case you don't know it, Philo is insanely jealous, in his own fashion.
2: Well, I'm sure Philo realizes that Sarah just admires me in a literary sort of way.
4: Just the same, I'd avoid buying any ties from him for a while. He might fit you with a tight one.
2: Come to think of it, he did sulk a little after we voted him down.
4: Mm-hmm. You see? If Sarah's smart, she'll play this to the hilt.
2: Play what to the hilt?
4: Philo's little sulk. You know, I wouldn't be at all surprised if she started showering you with affection.
2: Now you're being silly.
4: 20 years is a long time to wait. A girl can be excused for resorting to almost anything.
2: Even me?
4: Even you.
2: Well, now, flattering as it all sounds, if I know anything, I know that Sarah Holbrook has no personal interest in me. Furthermore, I'll bet I don't even see her again until the next Civic Forum meeting. And going one step further, I'll be a monkey's uncle if I think that...
5: Oh, hello there.
4: Why, Sarah, of all the people in the world.
2: I'll be darned.
5: Oh, I'll bet you're surprised to see me so soon again, Will. Will?
4: Will, speak to Sarah.
2: Hi, Sarah.
5: I would sit down if anyone asked me to.
2: Oh yes, sure, sure. Sit down here.
5: Thank you. I do hope I'm not interrupting anything.
2: Certainly not. We weren't doing anything, were we, Maggie?
4: Well, I wasn't doing anything. As I recall, you were just about to go one step further and be a monkey's uncle.
5: What on earth does that mean?
2: Nothing, Sarah.
4: It's just a trick he does when things get dull around here.
5: Oh. Oh, you're having a little joke, you two.
2: A very small joke, Sarah. Now, you wanted to see me about something?
5: Well, yes, I did. But to tell you the truth, I'm a little embarrassed. Maggie, I wonder if you'd mind...
4: Not at all, Sarah. I've got a couple of errands I can run anyway.
5: Oh, that's a dear. Well, this is rather personal.
4: Not another word now, Sarah. I understand completely. Will?
2: Not another word, Maggie.
4: I just wondered if you had any color preference in tight ties. Bye.
5: I admire Maggie so much. I don't always understand her, but I do admire her so much.
2: Yeah.
5: Well, about my little personal matter with you, Will. Well, I know it's impulsive of me, but, well, I'm going to take advantage of you.
2: I beg your pardon, Sarah.
5: Oh, I know it happens to you all the time. But I said to myself this afternoon after you left, it's now or never, Sarah, I said.
2: Now, look, you're either saying too much or not enough.
5: Now, I want you to be perfectly frank, Will. Perfectly frank. I want you to tell me your exact impression, precisely how you feel about it. And no matter what your answer is, I want you to know now that it won't disturb our friendship in the slightest.
2: Sarah, what are you talking about?
5: Why, Susan's writing, of course. You remember Susan, Will.
2: I do?
5: My little niece, my brother's child. Of course you do.
2: Didn't even know you had a niece.
5: Well, I do, and a very talented youngster she is, too. At least that's what those of us in the family think.
2: Uh-huh.
5: I've taken the liberty of bringing some of her writings along with me. I hope you'll be good enough to read them and tell me exactly what you think of them. Here we are.
2: Well, now, I tell you, Sarah, I usually steer clear of this sort of thing. I'm no critic, you know. My opinion wouldn't mean much one way or another.
5: Oh, now you're just being modest, Will. My goodness, you know about words and writing and all that.
2: Well, I'm a pretty fair judge of a news story, Sarah, or a feature or an editorial. Now, that's my field, but other writing, novels, plays, short stories... Well, like I said, my opinion don't mean much.
5: Well, it would mean a great deal to me, Will, and to Susan, of course. Oh, to tell you the truth, I don't have any idea whether Susan has a flair for writing or not. But I do so want your opinion, just so we'll have, an outsider's viewpoint on it, that's all.
2: But I might not like it, Sarah. Whatever it is, it just might not appeal to me. I wouldn't want to hurt your feelings about it.
5: Oh, don't you give that a thought. After all, I've asked for your frank opinion, and I expect you to be brutally frank. Even if, well, as Philo says, it stinks.
2: Okay, Sarah. as long as we understand each other. I'll read them, and I'll tell you exactly what I think.
4: Oh, marvelous, marvelous. Oh, and I want you to take your time about it, Will. No hurry. I know you're a busy man.
2: Oh, thanks. I do have quite a bit of work to do on the paper the next couple of days.
4: Yes, I understand. I'm just so grateful that you'd read them as long as that.
2: Well, I tell you, I'll read them tonight, Sarah.
4: But I'll call you first thing in the morning.

0: Illyria Weekly Gazette. Oh, hello, Sarah. No, he's still at the meeting over at the hotel. I told you before, he was in earlier this morning. Then he went to this meeting, and he hasn't been back since. I'll tell him, Sarah. Yes. Just as soon as he comes in. Yes, I promise. Bye, Sarah.
1: Well, I'll give her this. She's a persistent cuss. That's the third call since I've been
0: here. Doc, six calls in the last hour. You know, I thought it was funny at first, but I didn't even think it's serious.
1: Oh, I just can't think it is somehow, Maggie. I'm sure Sarah's fond of Will, but I can't get it through my head that she's romantically interested in him.
0: She keeps saying to tell him she hasn't slept a wink all night, waiting for his answer. No, really.
1: No. That's still pretty flimsy evidence.
0: Well, I wish it were the only evidence I have.
1: What do you mean by that?
0: Oh, I could kick myself. Sometimes I don't know the difference between a nose for news and being just plain nosy. Only, darn it, he shouldn't leave things out in plain sight on his desk and expect me not to read them.
1: All right now, Maggie, just keep body and soul together. I'm sure Will doesn't have any secrets from you.
0: Neither does Sarah Holbrook. Now, Doc, listen to this. Tell me, signpost, heavens above, how many miles from here to love?
1: What is that?
0: It's from a series of love poems by S. Holbrook.
2: Sarah?
0: Who else?
2: Great. Day in the morning. You think she wrote that to Will?
0: Well, if she'd written it to Philo, wouldn't she have to say how many years from here to love?
3: Hi, Maggie. Doc?
1: How are you, son?
3: Well, it's a pretty professional tone, Doc. But I'm fine, thanks.
0: Sarah Holbrook has called six times since you left.
3: I'll amend that, Doc. I don't feel so fine after all. Well, guess I better call her and get it over with.
0: She hasn't slept all night waiting for your answer.
3: Yeah, kept me awake, too. On second thought, maybe I better get over to Sarah's and tell her.
1: Yes, it might be kinder that way, son.
3: Yeah, I guess it would. Well,
0: she sure didn't give you much time, did she?
3: Oh, they never do. Just hope she takes it okay. Well, see you two later.
1: Yeah.
0: Sure. Well, Doc?
1: I was just wondering, Maggie. Would you care to join me in a mild sedative?

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City life takes a turn for the hilarious for Junior Miss tomorrow night on most of these same stations. On the same evening, Mama Bronson proves that Mama doesn't always know best by meddling with daughter Millie's love life. Remember, you meet Millie at the Star's address tomorrow and every Thursday night. And now we continue with the second act of Rogers of the Gazette.

0: I read them. Read them all. And I'm going to take you at your word and tell you just...
1: Which one did you like best?
0: Now, that's hard to say. What I was going to say, being brutally frank, and I know you want me to
1: but you must have liked one better than the others. For instance, I'm very partial to Nine for Tragedy.
0: I don't remember that, but the title, anyway.
1: Oh, I think it stood out from the rest rather prominently. It's the one that goes, I am bleak and tormented like a wine that's fermented.
0: Oh, yeah, that one. Well,
1: honestly,
0: now...
1: Honestly, now, Will, don't you think that one stands out?
0: No, I don't think so. I don't think it's any worse than any of the rest of them, but
1: You didn't like Susan's poems?
0: I didn't like them. I'm sorry, but I just didn't.
1: Oh. Well, what didn't you like about them? What's wrong with them?
0: Well, I don't exactly know, Sarah. I'd have to admit that I'm not much on poetry to begin with.
1: Oh, you don't care for poetry. Well, if you'd said that yesterday, I wouldn't have troubled you with them. I mean, if you're prejudiced like from the start.
0: I don't have anything against poetry. I've read poems I've liked. I just didn't like these, Sarah. Now, you ask me for my opinion, and that's it.
1: Well, I've read a great deal of poetry. A very great deal. And I think some of Susan's are head and shoulders about some of the things that are written in the name of poetry. That's what I think.
0: Well, now, that's fine. And maybe you're right and I'm wrong. I hope that I'm wrong.
1: Well, I think you're just as wrong as you can be. That's what I think.
0: Now, Sarah, you remember that I told you yesterday that there might be some hurt feelings. I told you that all I could give you was my opinion. And you told me to be brutally frank, that you wanted an outsider's opinion. Isn't that right?
1: Well, I don't see anything right about it. Who are you to set yourself up as a judge of writing? Just what makes you think you know talent when you see
0: it? Now, hold it, Sarah. Now, I'm the first to admit that I'm no real judge. I told you yesterday that I didn't know about things like this.
1: Well, all the more reason why you shouldn't dash a youngster's dreams of a literary career. Just what gives you the right, Will? Just what gives you the right?
0: Oh, now, Sarah, don't cry. Golly, I didn't mean to make you cry.
1: Oh, I'm not crying. For me. She'll be heartbroken when I tell her.
0: Well, then don't tell her.
1: Oh, I'll have to. Oh, well, I've made a botch of everything.
0: Oh, now, it's not as bad as that. Just let her go ahead and write her little poems. She doesn't have to know about this.
1: But she already knows. I guess it was wrong, but I got excited yesterday after I talked to you, and I'm afraid I called her, Will.
0: Well, that's not so bad, is it?
1: When I told her you'd promised to tell me what you thought of them today, she said she and her mother had been meaning to visit me.
0: Uh-oh.
1: Will, they're driving up from the city this afternoon. You've got to talk to her, Will. You've just got to tell her yourself. I'm sorry, Will, but it is funny. It's awfully funny.
0: Well, I wish you'd point out the humor in it to me.
2: Well, it's just that Doc and I were a tiny bit mistaken. We had it all figured out that Sarah was suddenly mad for you and was penning love couplets to you.
0: Ho, ho, ho.
2: Well, now, just think about it a minute. It's really funny. Think about Philo as a jealous lover for a while. You'll get hysterical.
0: I'm already hysterical. Do you know what I've got to do? I've got to tell some little kid about Jill's age that she's got no talent. Now, call up Doc and have a good laugh over that.
2: Oh, I'm sorry. I really am.
0: I swear I don't know how I get into these things. And I'm not a bit sure how I'm going to get out of this one.
2: Well, if she's Jill's age, just talk to her like she was your daughter.
0: If she were my daughter, I'd paddle her good, break all her pinpoints for writing stuff like that.
2: When are you going to see her?
0: Anytime now, I guess. They're coming by for me here. Sarah's going to try and soften the blow by taking us out to dinner. Figured it'd be better to shatter Susan's young dreams after a good meal.
2: Poor Will. You do get mixed up in the darndest thing.
0: Yeah.
3: Mr. Rogers?
0: Yes, ma'am.
3: I'm Susan Holbrook.
0: Well, I'll be
2: Hold it, Will. It's my turn. I'll be a monkey's uncle.
3: I hope you don't mind about Aunt Sarah. She developed one of her frightful headaches, and Mother just insisted on staying with her.
0: No, I don't mind. Lately, I don't seem to mind about anything.
3: I'm glad you don't mind.
0: Miss Holbrook, ordinarily I don't ask this question, but if it isn't a state secret, how old are you?
3: Well, most women would mind that question, but I don't. I don't care who knows I'm 18.
0: You know, you ought to have a talk with your Aunt Sarah. She gave me the impression you were quite a bit younger.
3: I'm a lot more interested in your impression.
0: I guess you're 18, all right.
3: I'd like to call you Will, and I wish you'd call me Susan.
0: All right.
3: I'm terribly unconventional, Will. Are you?
0: Well, I don't think so.
3: I am. I love to walk in the rain. Whenever it rains, I walk in it. And imagine I'm in London or someplace where it rains all the time. In the slums, probably, and everything's bleak and tormented.
0: Nine for Tragedy?
3: Well, that's where I got the idea for it, walking in the rain.
0: Where'd you get the title?
3: Oh, I just counted the words in the poem. 9 words. And the theme suggested the tragedy to me.
0: Do you have any idea what it means to be bleak or tormented?
3: Well, I can imagine it. In the rain.
0: You enjoy writing, Susan?
3: Oh, I'm driven to it. I just can't help myself. Everything's so terribly stark and all, I just have to write about it.
0: What's so terribly stark?
3: Well, everything is...
0: No, I don't think so. You know something, Susan? I don't think you enjoy writing at all.
3: You don't?
0: No, I really don't. Now, listen, I just run a country newspaper, and I could be wrong, you understand. But you see, most writers write about what they know about. You don't know very much about bleak and tormented and stark and all those dark words. Now, do you really?
3: I just barely know what they mean.
0: Doesn't it get kind of cold walking around in the rain?
3: Oh, does it? I just nearly freeze sometimes.
0: Well, why do you suppose you do that? I mean, do you like it?
3: Oh, I don't know. Of course, it is terribly stark and all that.
0: And terribly wet and cold.
3: Oh, I know. Mother and Daddy just nearly have fits about it. But then when I write something down and sort of leave it where they can find it, I think it... Well, I think it impresses them, if you know what I mean.
0: I think I know.
3: You don't think I'm a very good poetry writer, do you, Will?
0: I don't even think you want to be, Susan.
3: Oh, now that's funny. I never really thought about it that way. Wanting to, I mean. Everyone's always just said I had a flair for writing. I don't know. Do you think I should destroy myself?
0: Oh, I don't believe it would, Susan. A pretty girl like you ought to get yourself a boyfriend, if you haven't already got one.
3: Oh, golly, how teenager can you get?
0: Ah, nothing wrong with a boyfriend. Maybe someday you might want to get married and quit walking in the rain.
3: Gee, get married. Maybe if I give up my career, well, maybe then I'll have time to think about marriage.
0: She's just a dramatic kid, Doc. I don't think anybody's talked sense to her before.
4: Yeah, maybe not. But Maggie tells me you've been talking sense to Susan right regular lately.
0: Yeah, a little too regularly to suit me. She's kind of dogging my trail a little. Pops in and out of the office, calls night and day. Found her waiting for me at home a couple of times.
4: Will, you know Philo's nervous as a cat, don't you?
0: Yeah, what's his problem?
4: I think he figures it's you. And I think Sarah's content to let him figure just that way.
0: Oh, honestly. Between you and Maggie, I'm thinking of starting a Tips to Romancers column in the Gazette and turning it over to you two. Are you coming in with me?
4: No, I got a call to make. Philo's got a touch of heartburn.
0: Yeah, well, tell him to bite the bullet for me. So long, Doc.
4: Goodbye, Will.
0: What's the score this time, Maggie?
5: Called 4 times, been here twice.
0: Think I ought to have a little talk with her?
5: Seems to me all you've done the last week is have little talks with her.
0: Well, she'll be going home at the end of the week. I guess we can stick it out till then.
5: Would you like some free advice?
0: No.
5: Good, I ought to charge for this anyway. Because I don't know what you have in mind, but I know darn well what's on Susan's mind. And you better do something about it.
0: What are you talking about?
5: Little Miss Bleak and Tormented has turned in her writing tools. She's all domestic now. How do you cook this? How long do you bake a cake? Do I know how to iron men's shirts?
0: Do you?
5: Well, I excel at ironing men's shirts, but that's not the point. Susan Holbrook told me only today that she's decided a woman's place is in the home. And what I want to know from you is whose home?
0: Don't ask me. Ask Susan.
5: Will, from her own lips, I heard it. Will's opened my eyes to marriage as a career.
0: Oh, what's wrong with that? Oh, now, Maggie. Are you going to start that again? First, Sarah's crazy about me. Now, Susan is. I'll be a monkey's uncle if any...
5: Don't say that again. Oh, I see you two are having another of your little jokes. Nothing but fun and games around here, Sarah.
2: Well, I'm afraid I'll have to put you to work, Ben.
5: A little social item.
0: That's Maggie's department, Sarah.
2: Oh, now don't be too sure, Will. After all, you're responsible for the whole thing.
0: How's that?
5: I'm all ears, Sarah.
2: Well, I'm having a little tea on Saturday. Well, let's just say it's for Susan and her mother. I guess that's as good a way to put it as any.
5: It is. If you're having the tea for Susan and her mother.
2: Now, Maggie, you'll make me say things I shouldn't say. Things that should wait till Saturday. Of course, I'm just bursting to tell you, but it is a surprise. Or have you already guessed?
5: To tell you the truth, Sarah, I'm afraid to guess. Why don't you guess, Will? You're responsible for the whole thing.
0: Well, I sure don't see how I could be responsible for you having tea for Susan and her mother.
2: Well, you just are, that's all. Why, if it hadn't been for you, there'd be no announcement to make.
0: Announcement?
2: Why, Will. Oh, my. I came right out and said it, didn't I? And I did so want to save it till Saturday. Susan wanted it to be a surprise.
0: Susan did?
2: No, you know how romantic youngsters are.
5: He sure does.
0: Oh, my.
2: Well, the cat's out of the bag now. But don't put it in the story, Maggie. Just say I'm having a tea and let it go at that.
5: After all, I've waited 20 years.
0: Huh?
2: Well, I can wait till Saturday to tell my friends.
5: You mean you and Philo?
2: Of course I mean me and Philo.
0: Oh, Sarah, I could kiss you. In fact, I'm going to kiss you.
5: Good for you, Will. Maybe it'll start a trend.
2: Oh, my goodness, Will.
0: Oh, hi, Philo. You don't mind my kissing the bride-to-be, do you? Don't agree with that position at all.

have just heard Rogers of the Gazette, starring Mr. Will Rogers, Jr., with Parley Bear's Doc Clemens and Georgia Ellis's Maggie Button. Our story was written by Kathleen Height and produced and transcribed by Norman MacDonald. Featured in the cast were Harry Bartell, Irene Tedrow, and Eleanor Tennan. 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
1: Listen, boss. Say something nice to Fogel. He's heartbroken because he didn't get that shot.
2: Do you think it'll be all right, Mr. Court? You see, I never spent $18 for a hat before.
3: Five guys coming over here.
4: Oh, what a dope I am. One of them's Crower, the perennial candidate for Rat of Rats.
0: They paid a big price for that story, those newspaper men and women. And because it was in the line of duty, the expense tab was a big one, too. Author's Playhouse presents a tale of what goes on behind the headline. Paul Gallico's gripping short story, Expense Account.
5: Come in, Dodd.
6: Yes, Mr. Court.
5: Well?
6: These expense accounts on the Columbia crash. Mr. Brown, Miss Jones, Osgood.
5: All right, Dodd, what about them?
6: You okayed them.
5: Certainly I okayed them. Can't you read?
6: Yes, but you no doubt overlook several items. It is not the policy of the company to purchase Scotch whiskey for its employees or $18 hats for the female members of the staff. I question the items I have ringed here.
5: Let me see. Share of boat hire offshore Atlantic City, $75. Cab North Atlantic City to Atlantic City, $380. One quart scotch. Perry's note here, and it was terrible, $650. And Jenny's account, flight over Columbia crack-up, March 6th. Just one item. One special hat, please. $18.
6: Now, Mr. Court, I do not recall that our coverage of the Columbia disaster was such a conspicuous success that it might warrant the payment of these items as a bonus. I also question whether we are responsible for this dental bill. Bridge work to the amount of, $119 for photographer Osgood. Mr. Haley in the business department said to me last week, there's another bill for a new Liskow camera for photographer Osgood. It's his third in a month. It's costing us more than he's worth. Mr. Haley feels that if a newspaper photographer has to, tap and address to protect his equipment,
5: You are quite right, Mr. Dodd. As you say, our coverage of the Columbia disaster was not a conspicuous success.

0: This is it. End of the road by Beckett's Cove.
1: Here. Let me give you a hand with that gear, Vogel.
2: Nice place, ain't it, Perry?
1: Charming. You better wait, driver. This may be a washout.
0: Okay, doc.
2: I hear someone coming.
3: Well?
1: I'm Perry Brown of the Blade, the picture paper in New York. You can put up that gun, Captain.
3: Now, who is he?
1: That's Vogel, our photographer. The Columbia, the big Navy airship, blew up last night off Barnegat and fell into the ocean. I guess most of the crew are dead. You want to go offshore and try to find her?
3: What's that idea?
1: Cameras. You are Captain Barrow, aren't you?
3: Sure. How much?
1: $55.
3: Oh, nothing doing. $150.
1: Hey, listen. Here comes a car. Oh, Captain, you won't need that gun.
3: Never you mind. I'm not telling who it is.
4: Hi, Perry. Where the cannon?
1: Not exactly calling hours. Hey, got any dough on you?
4: Yeah, about $95.
1: Okay, you're in. The captain wants a yard and a half to go offshore. I haven't got it, neither of you. Kick in $95 and we go.
3: Right. Yeah. Who's he?
1: Ed Smallins of the Gazette Star. He's okay. Between us, we can make up the 150. Let's go.
3: He from a different paper than you, no?
1: Sure. What's the difference? It can't be helped. He's a good kid and smarter. He wouldn't be here. Anyway, he hasn't got a photographer, so that balances. Nobody gets to go out alone, so we go together. When can we go?
3: Right away, I guess.
1: Al, you go and pay the driver off, will you?
5: Sure. Okay.
3: That is all of the clothes you fellas have? It's still a winter out there, you know, and much cold.
1: Well, we have our overcoats, although Vogel's is pretty thin.
3: I got a couple of sweaters and some wireless skins. They do not much good to keep you warm, but you're welcome to use them. Wait here. I'll put on some clothes.

0: Hi, Jen. Got an orange?
1: Uh-huh. I got them in an all-night place on the way out. Good, too, Riley.
2: Hi, Jenny.
1: Hello, Corvus, old boy. It's early out here at 6 a.m., isn't it?
2: Right. How about the weather?
0: Plenty of it. Oh, bad. Hop in. Map.
2: Right. Here you are. X marks the location sent out by the government. That's where the tankers all go in.
1: They saved three. The rest, Mr. Court, things are dead.
0: There's a 35-mile wind. By this time, what's left of her may be down past Atlantic City and 40 miles out. We'll drag the drift when we get there.
2: Stand clear!

0: Oh, dear. Oh, dear, my hat.
1: What about it, you nitwit?
0: I've got it on.
1: Well, where would you expect to have it?
0: Home. I didn't mean to wear it. I held on my pillow beside me. Oh, dear. Oh, when Cord found I got all excited and grabbed up anything, he said to hurry. Oh, I paid $18 for it. I never paid $18 for a hat before. I was bewitched.
1: It's a good-looking lid. So what?
0: So I spent all my money on it. I saw it in a window. It was $18. Oh, I thought I put on my old felt. This one isn't meant for airplane riding. Oh, dear, if anything should happen to it, I'd never forgive myself.
2: If something happens to it, sister, it will also happen to us.
0: Oh, Corvus. Corvus, be a lamb and put it somewhere where it'll be safe, huh? Isn't there a shelf somewhere?
1: Here, let me have it.
0: Oh, no. Not in your camera there. Isn't there a place in back?
2: Look aloft. Closing in.
0: Oh, dear. Freddie, give me my hat.
1: Listen, sister.
0: Give it to me.
1: Oh, here you are. Hey, Riley, we ought to turn back.
0: Oh, Mr. Court wouldn't like it.
3: Nuts.
0: Would you like an orange?

0: Taylor! Taylor there, you hear me?
1: Hey! Hey, look, Captain Bartle. There's a body floating there. He's dressed in dark blue and there's some gold braid. Hey, Captain, get him. It's one of the officers. For heaven's sake, get him.
2: Ah, he's a dead. We've got our own skills to think about.
1: Al, grab a shot. Grab it. It's one of the crew.
3: I'm stuck, Perry. I'm frozen fast. Can you get it to Cameron? I'll tell you how to work it, Perry.
4: How far, Captain?
2: 35 miles off the shore.
4: Will we make it?
2: We see. Burn your camera. The next picture you make, you will not be in this world.
3: Oh, I'm cold. I'm frozen and aching, Perry. How much longer?
2: It will, my motor stop. It will not be long. I have carried heavy load through worse than this, but you're too far off ashore, and the wheel is smashed.
4: Hey, look, Smallins is coming around. Okay, kid. You've been out. How long have you been back?
5: A couple of minutes. I've been passing the time thinking of places I'd rather be than here. There's a bar on 52nd Street that has big soft leather chairs. And... say, what's with Vogel? Is my arm gone?
4: It's bent a little. Stay with him, kid. Is there a chance, Captain?
2: If she do not sink, thank heaven I put the real money into them motors. Bail, boys, bail! How does he look, Doc?
6: He lose his arm, but he's mighty lucky at that.
7: No, leave him alone. I'll do that to Al. Vogel, Al, are you okay? Leave his arm alone.
6: Which is Vogel?
7: Oh, well, that's Ed Smallins, Doc.
4: Will he be all right?
6: His arm will have to go. The other man, Vogel, will be all right. I can save his hand.
2: We had to use the axe to chop your man loose from the stern seat when we come in.
7: Al. Okay, kid.
5: Okay, Perry. But I could have got that shot. Only my hand was stuck.
7: Forget it, kid. You did your best. Oh. Al, is it bad?
5: Needles and knives.
7: Uh-huh. Well, that's a good sign. You're a lucky fella. Anything I could do?
5: Oh, gee, Perry. A drink would help a lot.
7: It would at that. Is there a drink in the house?
6: Didn't bring anything with me. I should have.
2: I got a bottle of scotch.
4: Well, break it out.
2: It cost you 6 as a 50.
4: For scotch? You're a dirty pirate. Scotch is $4 a bottle.
2: 6 as a 50. It's a rare after repeal. I bought it offshore off of a boat. It's the last. I saved it for my Rosie. She took the sea.
4: Okay, here's your...
2: Oh, your money. Your money is there on the sideboard. Put it there when we changed you to the dry clothes. We know thieves.
4: Okay, I'll get it for you. Here you are, 650.
5: Oh, it'll be worth a million to me. Perry, what's the doc say? My hand, is it?
7: The doc says he's gonna save it for you, Al.
5: And Smallins, what about...
7: Don't worry about it now. Just close your eyes and rest.

0: How on earth did you happen to come down here to Seaside, Mr. Osgood?
1: Just a blind hunch, my friend. And don't ask me why we came up here on this Coast Guard lookout tower. It was a hunch, too, I guess. Cold and wet. I got another hunch that a fire and some dry clothes would feel pretty good in a few minutes. Oh, I guess not. Hey, wait. What's that?
0: Yeah, I hear it, too. Listen.
2: Hey, there she is. It's a blimp. And she's in trouble. Oh, boy, let me get this camera uncovered here. Cord will dance for Tony when he sees this.
0: He's bucking a 60-mile wind and getting no place.
2: I got her. Now just get a shot of those Coast Guardsmen and natives there on the beach waiting to grab a rope. Got him.
0: Hey, look. Something's happening. What? Oh, she's buckling. Breaking right in two in the middle.
2: Oh, quick. Give me those plates again. Quick.
0: Yeah, here you are.
2: Now get a shot of this. There it is.
0: Hey, she's falling.
2: Got a shot of that. No, lady, look, I'm your fair-haired boy. Hey, look out. We've got another good one. A lucky day.
0: Why? She just seemed to hang there.
2: Yeah, and I shot her while she blew up. Now, just get another shot of her in the water.
0: Hey, look at those men. Swimming for their lives. Yeah. Come on, let's get down there.
2: Okay, let's go. You better yell into the office, call an ambulance.
0: Okay.
2: Ought to get a few good shots from the shore. Here, we'll take one from right here. Okay, now, just hold them.
0: Here comes the lifeboat.
2: Well, come on.
3: Three dead. Get an ambulance as fast as you can.
2: On the way, be here in a jiffy.
0: Hey, here comes somebody across the beach.
2: Let's see who it is. Why, upon my soul, if it isn't that shyster Crower, the Evening Star dealer, perennial candidate for Rat of Rats.
4: Hello there, Ice Kirby. You got anything?
2: A sack full.
4: How about a split?
2: You, my friend, may go soak your head. Taxi! Hey, taxi! I gotta get that airport. Hello? Anybody here?
5: Yep, I'm here.
2: You got anything that'll fly?
5: That open cockpit, two-place jaw barrel fly, but not in this. No one anything else.
2: How much to go to the Newark airport?
5: $30, when the weather's good.
2: How much today?
5: 100.
2: Okay, let's go.
5: Let me take a look at these instruments. Well, if the wind drops 10 miles, I'll take a chance.
2: I've been kicking around outside for an hour. How's she look now? Dropped any?
5: Yep, looks like we might make it. Joe! Open the doors and roll her out, will you? Here's a pair of goggles and a helmet. They'll help some anyway. Now get in. I'll hand you your gear and you can stow it behind the seat.
2: Okay.
4: Hey, what a hard ship.
5: Haven't got another.
4: 150 to go along.
2: 150 to go alone.
5: I don't like that bird's looks. 100's a prize and she's yours. Sorry. Chartered, no can do. Won't be a fault. Stand hedge hopping? I know every foot of the road.
2: You bet I can, and thanks.
5: Don't mention it.
4: I hope you make it, pal.
2: Yes, you do.

0: Riley, you look positively serious. Here, have a slice of orange.
1: That Al Chandler says 1,800 feet. That means, Jen, my sweet, that we're 1,800 feet over an ocean about which there is nothing funny. So I'm serious.
2: Well, for the life of me, I can't see a sign of a break in that fog.
0: Well, that strictly solid motor sounds mighty good to me.
1: Yeah, the dampness helps carburation. Get that hat off there, will you?
0: Oh, dear. Wait a minute until I get this orange juice off my fingers. Do you want to get a spot on my wonderful hat?
1: We'll take her down a bit and see what we can see.
2: Well, I'll just check my shutter and plates and whatnot.
1: I wish we had more wing on this thing. 200 feet. Here, honest guesswork. Hold your hat.
0: I am.
2: Hey, there's no bottom to this. Hey!
1: Well, those were waves, kids. Hey, you got your hat on backwards, Jen.
0: Oh, I was scared to death.
2: Oh, boy, me too.
0: I don't even remember putting it on. Let me have a look at that rearview mirror, Riley. Here we are. That's your rouge and lipstick. And there she is. Good as new. Oh, you beautiful hat. I'm so glad I bought you.
2: How far offshore are we?
1: About 25 miles. I can't tell how strong the drift is.
2: Let's get back,
1: huh? That's strictly a deal. I've had her at 2,000 for quite a while now. We ought to be over the shore. Next weather won't be until 8 o'clock.
2: How much gas?
1: Plenty.
0: You really haven't, you know. I can tell.
2: How much?
1: Half an hour, maybe.
0: Chutes?
1: Two. You and Fred can bail out if you have to. Get her down somehow.
0: Oh, I couldn't really, you know. I promised Mother I'd never make another. Broke my leg, you know.
1: Well, it's 8:30. Wind probably shifted due east when it brought the fog.
0: I'd better get ready to jump, hadn't I?
1: Powder and lipstick at a time like this. And pipe that hat for a chute jump.
0: I'm glad I bought it.
2: Well, I'll just get these cameras stowed. And
1: there's some waste there you can wrap around them. Oh. 3,000 on that started. Well, kids, this is it. Play your chain. You've got time.
0: Hush. Why your ship?
1: Roll your windows down. Less glass. Keep your seat belts fastened. But keep your left hand on the catch. When we hit, throw your right arm up in front of your face. You'll find out how lucky we are in a minute. Switch off. 200 feet. Relax, Jen. You won't brake so easy. Let yourself go. Hey, trees. I'm going to squash into them. If they're heavy enough, we're okay.

0: You're a pilot.
1: Ah, you're just...
2: You saved my lenses. And we got out alive.
1: Oh, Nix, Jen. Come on, come on. You're out of it. You're alive.
3: It's all over.
1: Come on, Cookie. Nick's on the hysterics. They told me you were different.
0: I'm not hysterical. I'm not. Oh, dear.
1: Well, then what is it, sister? You hurt?
0: No. My hat. My beautiful hat. Oh, my beautiful, beautiful hat.
2: Oh, my God. Where is it?
0: I left it. I was afraid I'd spoil it climbing down. I thought it would be safer in the ship. Oh, fellas. I never had a hat like that before.

0: leave you here, Osgood. These posts don't like private flyers taxing up to their sheds.
1: My boy, thanks a million. I'll get a taxi before you know it and be on my way.
0: Well, see you in church.
1: So long. Who can this be coming here? Limousine and one, two... Hey, five guys getting out. Coming over here. Oh, what a dope I am. I saw Carr making a notation as we left him. Why didn't I phone the paper to have someone meet me here? If I'd had the chance...
2: Hello, that's good.
1: Hello, Carr.
2: So you got some pretty good stuff.
1: No, the light was bad. Most of the plates fogged.
2: Well, listen, Jack, we think we ought to have a split. Why don't you be regular?
1: I didn't get anything. I tell you, the light was bad.
2: Now, Jack, we know different.
3: Ah, quit wasting time. Let me at him. He's smashing the plate. Give me your blackjack and the teeth, Swiss.
2: Not a good plate in the bunch. All busted. Why, I had a... Bring Suez over to the car, you guys. Osgood must have busted his cranium with that camera.

0: No, our coverage of the Columbia disaster was not what you might call a conspicuous success.
1: Listen, boss. Say something nice to Fogel. He's heartbroken because he didn't get that shot. He thinks he muffed it and you're sore. Honest, they chopped him loose from that boat. He couldn't move.
2: Well, you're going to just sit there with your eyes closed?
3: You think it'll be all right, Mr. Coors? You see, I never spent $18 for a hat before.

0: didn't find anything of it.
1: Well?
2: Well, what?
1: These ridiculous expenses. You okayed them. You...
2: When I think what those kids went through. Go upstairs, Mr. Dodd, where you belong, and stay there. I have no scruples about hitting an old man. Take these expense accounts with you, Mr. Dodd, and be careful how you handle them. There's blood on them.

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0: Rye Bilsbury was heard as Perry Brown, Eloise Kummer as Jenny Jones, and Charles Irving played the part of photographer Osgood. 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

From the master pen to the literary world have come stories which live, powerful in their tragedy, tenderness, or romance. These are the world's greatest stories. Such stories Nelson Olmsted brings you. And tonight the narrative is by one of the world's favorite authors, Robert Louis Stevenson, who wrote Markheim.

0: must I, when you know that I'm alone in me house, put up me shutters, and make a point of refusing business? What is it you wish me to buy this time? Something from your uncle's cabinet? Said Markheim. This time, I've not come to sell, but to buy. I have no curios to dispose of. My uncle's cabinet is bare to the wainscot, and even were it still intact, I've done well on the stock exchange, and should more likely add to it than otherwise. And my errand today is simplicity itself. I seek a Christmas present for our lady. And certainly, I owe you every excuse for disturbing you upon so small a matter on Christmas Day. But the thing was neglected yesterday. I must produce my little compliment at dinner, and as you very well know, a rich marriage is not a thing to be neglected.
1: Well, sir, be it so. You're an old customer, after all. Now, I have a nice thing for a lady. An hand glass. 15th century warranted. Comes from a good collection, too. Just a moment, I'll get it for you.
0: The old dealer turned around, searched in the lower shelves, against the wall. Then, as he began to re-arise, Markheim bounded from behind upon his victim. The long, skewer-like dagger flashed and fell. The dealer struggled like a hen, striking his temple on the shelf, and then tumbled on the floor in a heap. Dead. Time had a score of small voices in that shop. Some stately and slow, as was becoming to their great age. Others garrulous and hurried. All these told out the seconds in an intricate chorus of tickings. These clocks sounded inordinately loud to Markheim as he looked around the shop. Time, now that the deed was accomplished, time, which had closed for its victim, had become instant and momentous for the slayer. This thought was yet in his mind when first one and then another, with every variety of pace and force, one deep as a bell from a cathedral turret, another ringing its treble notes the prelude of the waltz, the clocks began to strike the hour of 3 in the afternoon. The sudden outbreak of so many tongues in the dumb chamber staggered him. He began to bestir himself, going to and fro with the candle, beleaguered by moving shadows, and startled to the soul by chance reflections. Here, within the house, was he alone? He knew he was, for he'd watched the servant set forth, sweethearting in her poor best, out for the day, written in every ribbon and smile. Yes, he was alone, of course. And yet, in the bulk of that empty house about him, he could surely hear the stir of delicate footing. He was surely conscious, inexplicably conscious, of some presence. Markheim reflected he was wasting precious time. The money, that was now Markheim's concern, and as a means, the keys. He shuddered as he took them from the murdered dealer and tiptoed stealthily up the stairs into the dealer's own room. The sense that he was not alone grew upon him to the verge of madness. He longed to be home, girt in by walls, buried among the bedclothes, and invisible to all but God. About God himself, he was at ease. His act was doubtless exceptional, but so were his excuses, which God knew. It was there, and not among men, that he felt sure of justice. Once in the room, he used the many keys to open the desks and cases. It was slow work, but he had to have the money that must be hidden there. Suddenly, he was startled. He seemed to feel a flash of ice, a flash of fire, a bursting gush of blood, and then he stood transfixed. A step mounted the stair slowly and steadily, and presently a hand was laid upon the knob, and the lock clicked, and the door opened. Fear held Markheim in a vice, but when a face was thrust into the aperture, glanced round the room, looked at him, nodded and smiled as if in friendly recognition, and then withdrew again, and the door closed behind it. His fear broke loose from his control in a hoarse cry. At the sound, the visitor returned.
2: "Did you call me?"
0: he asked pleasantly. And with that, he entered the room and closed the door behind him. Markheim stood and gazed at him with all his eyes. Perhaps there was a film upon his sight. But the outline of the newcomer seemed to change and waver like those of the idols in the wavering candlelight of the shop. And at times he thought he knew him. And at times he thought he bore a likeness to himself. And always, like a lump of living terror, there lay in his bosom the conviction that this thing was not of the earth and not of God. And yet the creature had a strange air of the commonplace as he stood looking on Markheim with a smile. And then he added,
2: "You're looking for the money, I believe? Well, I should warn you that the maid has left her sweetheart earlier than usual and will soon be here. If Mr. Markheim be found in the house, I need not describe to him the consequences. You know me? Oh, you've long been a favorite of mine. I've long observed and often sought to help you. What are you? The devil? If what I may be cannot affect the service I propose to render to you, it can. It does. We help by you? No. You don't know me yet. Thank God you don't know me. Oh, I know you. I know you to the soul. Know me? No one really knows me. My life is but a travesty and slander on myself. My excuse is known to me and God. But had I the time, I could disclose myself. To me? To you before all. You propose to judge me by my acts. Think of it, my acts. I was born, and I've lived in a land of giants. Giants have dragged me by the wrist since I was born out of my mother. The giants of circumstance. And you would judge me by my acts. But can't you look within? Can't you understand that evil is hateful to me? Can't you see within me the clear writing of conscience, never blurred by willful sophistry, although too often disregarded? Can't you read me for a thing that surely must be as common as humanity, the unwilling sinner? Oh, all this is very feelingly expressed, but it regards me not. These points of consistency are beyond my province. I care not in the least by what compulsion you may have been dragged away, so long as you are but carried in the right direction. But time flies. The servant delays, looking in the faces of the crowd, but still she keeps moving nearer. And remember, it is as if the gallows itself was striding toward you through the Christmas streets. Shall I help you? I, who know all, shall I tell you where to find the money? For what price? I offer you the service for a Christmas gift. No, I'll take nothing at your hands. It may be credulous, but I'll do nothing to commit myself to evil. I have no objections to a deathbed repentance. Because you disbelieve in their efficacy. I do not say so. Murder is to me no special category. All sins are murder, even as all life is war. I behold your race, like starving mariners on a raft, plucking crusts out of the hands of famine and feeding on each other's lives. I follow sins beyond the moment of their acting. I find that in all, the last consequence is death. Do I say that I follow sins? I follow virtues also. They differ not by the thickness of a nail. They are both scythes for the reaping angel of death. Evil, for which I live, consists not in action, but in character. The bad man is dear to me, not the bad act, whose fruits, if we could follow them far enough down the hurtling cataract of the ages, might yet be found more blessed than those of the rarest virtues. And it is not because you killed a dealer, but because you are Markheim, that I offer to forward your escape. I don't understand what you are, but I'll lay my heart open to you. Say the money that I get here today be lost, and I'm plunged again in poverty. Shall one part of me, and that's the worst, continue until the end to override the better? Evil and good run strong in me, hailing me both ways. I don't love the one thing, I love all. Are my vices only to direct my life, and my virtues to lie without effect, like some passive lumber of the mind? Not so. Good also is a spring of acts. Oh, for 36 years that you've been in this world, through many changes of fortune and varieties of humor, I've watched you steadily fall. Downward, downward lies your way. Nor can anything but death avail to stop you. Content yourself with what you are, for you will never change. And the words of your part in this stage of life are irrevocably written down. At this moment, the sharp note of a doorbell rang through the house, and the visitant, as though this were some concerted signal for which he had been waiting, changed at once in his demeanor. The maid, she has returned as I forewarned you, and now you must get rid of her in the same manner you handle the dealer. Up, up, friend. Your life hangs trembling in the scales. Up and act.
0: If I be condemned to evil acts, there's still one door of freedom open. I can cease from action. If my life be an ill thing, I can lay it down. My love of good is damned to barrenness, but I still have my hatred of evil. And from that, to your galling disappointment, you shall see that I can draw both energy and courage.
2: With these words, the features of the visitor began to undergo a wonderful and lovely change. They brightened and softened with a tender triumph. And even as they brightened, faded, and dislimned. But Markheim did not pause to watch or understand the transformation. He opened the door, went downstairs,
0: and confronted the maid in the threshold with something like a smile. He said, "You'd better go for the police. I've killed your master."

0: Mark Heim had just entered the shop on the daylight streets, and his eyes had not yet grown familiar with the mingled shine and darkness. Before the near presence of the flame of the candle the dealer held up, he blinked painfully and looked aside. The dealer chuckled.
1: You've come to me in a

0: So, the story of Markheim, one of the most famous of the world's greatest stories, has been reviewed by Nelson Olmsted, who now has a closing word.
1: Robert Louis Stevenson, who wrote Markheim in 1884, once again delved into his favorite topic, that of a man failing through weakness. When I first read Markheim, I confess I discovered myself confused as to the exact identity of the visitor. Was he actually the devil, as Markheim thought? Was he Christ? Or was he the better self of Markheim? Well, I believe the most logical conclusion is that the stranger was Christ, come to aid this man who was weak and who sunk deeper into evil the longer he lived. This conclusion is also heightened by the fact that the story takes place on Christmas Day. Had Christ preached to Markheim, he would have resented it, even as you and I, and most certainly would have concluded his purpose of murder and robbed the store. Instead, Markheim was persuaded subtly to repent. Well, incidentally, there is much of parallel in this story to Stevenson's longer narrative, Dr. Jekyll and Mr. Hyde. Well, on our next program, next Monday night, we plan to bring you a very special program in commemoration of Edgar Allan Poe's birthday, January the 18th. It's a program based upon his most famous work, The Raven. Until Monday night, good night and good reading.

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1: When I fall in love, it will be forever.
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0: we present episode 23 in the Green Valley Line, the story of a backcountry railroad in the early years of the 20th century. Events are crowding thick and fast on the old Green Valley. With 9 days left to find $70,000, Bill Reed turns to the old Fortuna mine as a possible source of money. But it takes more than 9 days to put through the sale of a mining property, and the situation is none too pleasant. In the midst of the excitement, Bill's mother arrives on a visit to Morristown. Our scene again opens in the superintendent's office at Morristown as Bill Reed enters.
1: Hello there.
2: Why, hello. What's the news?
1: Oh, never mind that for the present. What's doing here? Any answer from New York yet?
2: Nothing so far.
1: Oh, that's funny. Anything else happened?
2: Well, just a lady to see you.
1: What about, business?
2: No, I don't think so. I imagine it was a private matter. Oh. I told her you'd be very glad to see her when you got back.
1: What? How'd you know I'd be glad to see her?
2: Well, she said she was your mother, so...
1: Oh, of course what? Mother here in Morristown? You mean...
2: I mean she got in on number 10 on a surprise visit.
1: Good Lord, where is she? Where did she go?
2: Oh, she just went out for a little while. She's coming back.
1: Well...
3: What's the excitement about? Anything wrong?
1: Why, Mother.
3: Hello, Billy. How are
1: just
3: you?
1: Just fine. Gosh, let's look at you. Say, what do you mean by sneaking up on me like that? Where on earth did you come from?
3: From San Francisco.
1: And how did you know I was in Morristown?
3: Gracious, there were 5 of your letters at the CK&W office when I landed. They hadn't been forwarded, so naturally I decided to come by the Green Valley and see what you were doing.
1: Fine. It's lucky you did. I'm up to the eyes in work, you see. Of course, you met Miss Graham here.
2: Oh, yes, we got acquainted right away. That's your good. Mother and I are quite good friends already.
3: Of course. Now go on with your work, William. We can talk later on.
2: Hadn't I better run along? I've got to check the train reports anyway.
1: No, you stay right here, Carrie. Our family isn't a bit sentimental, are we, Mother?
3: No, not a bit. At least not in office hours. gracious, what's the joke?
1: Oh, never mind. I guess it's on me, Mother. I'll have to tell you some other time, but not just now.
3: I think I shall have to ask Miss Graham to enlighten me.
2: Oh, no, that wouldn't be fair.
1: Say, Carrie, did you see anything of those mining company men who were to come in today?
2: Yes, they were both in on number 10. They asked for you, and I told them you'd be back.
1: Where are they, do you know?
2: Yes, they went down the track toward the Fortuna mine.
1: Did they go together?
2: Yes, they seem to know each other quite well.
1: Yes, I guess they would, all right. Probably going to join forces in that deal to avoid cross-bidding. Well, they're likely to be out of luck anyway.
2: You mean you won't renew them now?
1: That's about it. I had a good talk with Stevens. I've got an idea. We may find the old Fortuna mine is true to its name. Say, I wonder if Spider McGee is in town.
2: Yes, he's switching in the yard on the 1010. You can catch him on the engine.
1: Right. You two go ahead and gossip, then. I'll be back pretty soon.
2: All right. Goodbye.
3: Goodbye.

0: Hey, listen there, Rupert.
1: I'm listening.
0: All right. Here's a chance for you to learn something about signals.
1: You ain't mad at me no more, mister.
0: Oh, shucks. What's the use of getting mad at a guy like you? One minute I'm throwing, the next minute I'm laughing me head off.
1: Well, Cherie, it sure is mighty nice of you to get me back firing for you.
0: Oh, you don't know the half of it. Let me tell you something.
1: Yeah?
0: If it had been any other hoghead you would have fired for you tonight, when you run past that red light at Freshwater Junction, that would have been your finish. Gosh, my hair ain't quit wearing up yet.
1: Sure was kind of exciting me, too, eh? You see, them there little dinky red lights is, well, mighty hard to spot when you come on them sudden like that.
0: Sure they are.
1: Just the same, guess I spotted the most of them.
0: Yeah.
1: Well, I'm getting good, I be.
0: Oh.
1: If I don't see them ahead, I'm pretty near certain to get them looking back.
0: Oh,
1: you see, I got pretty good hindsight, mister.
0: Hey, one more crack like that, and I'm going to change my mind.
1: Well, sir, I'll sure do the best I can, mister. Anyhow, I reckon I can keep that there old boiler a-popping for you.
0: You sure can, Reuben. I got a hat to you for that. I never see the beat of you for spading diamonds. But I don't know. Maybe you ain't got the head for catching signals.
1: Well, hey, listen. Guess we better go over some of them signals again, mister, huh?
0: Yeah. We got a few minutes before the shacks get back from eating.
1: Yeah.
0: Now, okay. Now, supposing we're pushing a string of cars out of the main line.
1: Yeah?
0: And the switchman wants to make a quick stop. Now, what kind of a signal would you use? Let me see you give the signal.
1: Hold on, let me get that, mister.
0: Yeah.
1: I reckon I'm going to surprise you.
0: No, I wouldn't wonder.
1: Well, now hold on. Now, let me see. I'm getting it. Quick stop, you said, mister?
0: Yeah, come on. Show us the signal.
1: Well, I reckon it would be this here signal now. What's the matter?
0: Say, you old sod buster. I reckon it wouldn't. That's the signal for a kick.
1: Huh?
0: We'd be busting in out of a few boxcars. Ain't you got any more signals?
1: Sure. I got quite a few, mister. Now, let me try another.
0: Listen. It's like this here. Now, you see? Now, watch me. You see? You got it? There.
1: Yeah. You know, that's a funny thing. I kind of suspected that was the one all the time.
0: Mm.
1: Reckon I ain't doing so bad, eh?
2: Hey, Spider!
0: Oh.
2: Take up that old bulldine. We gotta pull them loads out of number 5 before 72 gets in.
0: Okay, Rusty. And say, careful of them signals. Rope here's kind of strange in the yard work.
2: You're telling me. Okay, Spider.
0: All right, Rube, old scout. Take it easy now. He'll be on your side.
1: Okay, Mr. Spider. There he goes. Go ahead, start backing her up easy.
0: Okay, Rube.

0: Reckon I picked off that there signal mighty slick. I tell you right now.
1: Hey, I'm get your head out of that window. Huh? What's he doing now?
0: Ain't doing much right now. Just flipping his hands about like he was trying to fly or something.
1: Hey, look how.
0: Gosh darn it, if he ain't making the same motions you was showing me a while back. Ain't that something?
1: Washer! Holy suffering fish hooks!
0: Can't burn it. Pretty nigh missed that one.
1: Oh, shucks. Hey, Rusty!
2: Yeah, what is it?
1: Reckon you'd better come over on my side.
2: Okay, Spider.
0: Well, what do you want me to do now, mister, huh?
1: Oh, just ring the bell.
0: Oh.
3: Hey, Spider!
1: Hello there!
3: Drop down here a minute, Spider. I want to talk to you.
1: Sure, I'll be right with you. Anything doing?
4: Yes, I want to have a talk about the Fortuna.
1: Oh, yeah?
4: Yes, but first of all, how's this new fireman? Porter, I think he's called.
1: Oh, you mean Rope?
4: Mm-hmm.
1: Say, he's okay, Mr. Reed. He's going to make a darn good telepath. You ought to see him spray that old 1290 at the Moosey Tunnel the other night. Never seen the beat of him.
4: Yes, I know, but hold on a minute now, Spider.
1: Well, I was just telling
4: you. Yes, I know. What's this I heard about running past a train order signal at Freshwater the other night?
1: What?
4: The signal was on the left side. This fellow must have missed it, huh?
1: Oh, no, nothing like that, Mr. Reed. That was up to me. You see, that gold 1290, he's kind of tricky. And we had a big drag of reefers. And the sandbox was stuck.
4: Yeah, hold on, Spider. It's not quite good enough. Oh. I know you better than that. Anytime you can't hold a train on a dry track, there's something wrong.
1: Mm.
4: I've got a good idea what happened. But I'm not blaming you, though.
1: Well, shucks, Mr. Reed. We did run past a little ways. But there was nothing coming. Didn't do no harm.
4: Oh, come on, Spider. You know better than to talk like that. If this fireman is at fault...
1: Oh, listen, Mr. Reed. He's a good guy. I like him, see? Give me a chance with him.
4: Well...
1: Just do me a favor. I'll make a fireman out of him. Say, was it Brennan that was kicking about
4: him? No, Brennan isn't built that way. You know that, Spider.
1: Yeah, I reckon that's right. Guess some of the boys must have been talking.
4: Oh, these things get around pretty quick, Spider.
1: But listen, you leave it to me.
4: Oh,
1: he's a good guy, see? And he's got a sick wife and a couple of youngsters. Never told me nothing about him, but I found it out, see?
4: Mm-hmm.
1: Oh, shucks, I done
4: that. All right, Spider, I'm going to leave it alone for the present.
1: Oh, gee, thanks. That's mighty white of you. I'll never forget it.
4: Listen, Spider, you don't have to thank me. I know how you feel, but you better watch your step. Railroading's a pretty hard game.
1: I know.
4: You can't afford to carry anybody. Running past a board is a mighty serious thing. But I'll take another chance on this pal of yours.
1: Yeah, fine. It's going to be okay. Just leave it to me.
4: All right, that's that. Now, about the Fortuna.
1: Huh?
4: I saw Stevens this afternoon.
1: What?
4: I believe you worked with him at one time, didn't you, at the mine?
1: Matt Stevens? Sure. You see, they wanted a couple of reports here a year ago. And being an old prospector, he puts me working with Matt.
4: All right. Now, this is under your hat, Spider.
1: Sure, you know me, Slim.
4: All right, we've got a couple of engineers from San Francisco.
1: No.
4: They represent firms that might be interested in buying.
1: Sure. Didn't I tell you? She's worth good money.
4: Yes, before I saw Stevens, I was ready to sell the Fortuna mighty cheap.
1: Yeah.
4: But now it's different.
1: Yeah? What is Matt telling you?
4: It seems they worked the Fortuna mine for quite a while.
1: Yeah, they did.
4: And took out a lot of stuff.
1: They did, I'll say so. They worked here for years. There's a big bank of tailings, pretty nigh half a mile of it.
4: Tailings, yes.
1: Yeah.
4: That's what Stevens was interested in.
1: I don't get you. Yeah, you mean that they want
4: to... Stevens says that all those tailings are valuable.
1: Gosh, I get the idea. You mean they pay for working over, eh?
4: Yes. Stevens tells me that when they handled that stuff, the method of recovery was pretty crude.
1: Yeah.
4: He figures they didn't get a third of the value out of it that they should have done.
1: No, well, you see, them days was different. They didn't have no way to handle it.
4: Well, all right. Now, Stevens says there's a new smelter down at Glassbell.
1: Sure, that's right.
4: And by the new process they have now, he says they can take that ore on the dump,
1: yeah,
4: run it through again, and make money pretty fast.
1: Gosh, why didn't I think of that? I reckon he's right. There must be a lot of money in that bank of tailings. What are you aiming to do?
4: Well, we can find out if Stevens is right anyway. Listen.
1: Yeah?
4: I'm going to get those mining engineers out of the way first.
1: Yeah?
4: I'll attend to that.
1: Good.
4: Next thing is we've got to get a couple of carloads of those tailings down the Glassbell.
1: Sure.
4: And we've got to do it quick.
1: You mean right away?
4: I mean tonight. Stevens says there's a bunch of good ore up at the end of the spur that can be loaded with a steam shovel.
1: Gee, I know that.
4: Well, Spider, can you run a steam shovel?
1: Run a shovel? Say, listen, I can run anything.
4: All right, fine. After dark now, we'll load a steam shovel on a flat car.
1: Yeah.
4: You pick out your own men.
1: All right.
4: Take the old 1010.
1: Good.
4: We'll run you down there about midnight.
1: Oh.
4: Load a couple of gondolas with that ore, and we'll have 72 pick them up tonight for Glassbell.
1: Say, that's a great idea.
4: I think so, too, Spider. I want you to take hold of this Fortuna mine job yourself. If that ore pans out all right, I may get the bank to make us a good loan on the mine property.
1: Great.
4: We'll keep the old 1010 on the mine spur and shoot the stuff out as fast as you can handle it.
1: Great.
4: You can take your old hick friend to fire for you.
1: Oh, say, Slim. Rube's going to be tickled to death. Give him a chance to make some good wages.
4: All right. Talk it over with Brennan first and get set.
1: All right.
4: I'll see you tonight before you pull out.
1: Okay, Slim. Okay. Hello there, Reuben.
0: Hello there, Mr. Spider. Say, was that the big boss you was talking to down there?
1: Yeah, sure, that's him.
0: I kind of thought I heard you mention my name.
1: Yeah, we was talking about you.
0: Say, mister, you didn't go for to tell him about me missing them now signals.
1: Say, what kind of a guy do you think I am? No, I was telling you as a darn good fireman.
0: Ah.
1: So we're going to a new job.
0: Yes?
1: Switching with the old 1010 on the mine spur. Nice, easy job for you, Rube, and good wages.
0: Why, gosh, Mr. McGee, that there's pretty nice of you.
1: Oh, cut it.
0: I just can't tell you, well, what it means to me.
1: Never mind.
0: Can't tell you, but, well, I've been needing that there money.
1: Oh, cut that stuff and watch them signals.

And so, for the present, we leave Spider McGee, who is just a little self-conscious over his kindly action. But anyhow, Reuben Porter, willing but dumb, gets a steady job, with not too many signals to bother him. One little family in Morristown is going to be very happy tonight. Tune in for episode 24 in The Green Valley Line.

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1: Well,
2: a man can lose faith in himself, Mr. Mayor.
1: Well, some men maybe, but not you. You're too wise for that. The best doctor I've ever known says you're one of the greatest surgeons in the country.
2: You've been talking to Dr. Case, but Dr. Case is prejudiced. He's been listening to my theories. Theories look well on paper, and they sound well, but ask the people of Springdale. They'll tell you I'm not a surgeon.
1: The people made a mistake.
2: Perhaps, but they destroyed me when they made it.
1: No. You destroyed yourself. You read in the papers that it was your fault that a boy died, and instead of fighting it and proving him wrong, you quit. You left the hospital. You closed your bag and left it closed. Why?
2: Because suddenly it wasn't worth the fight, that was all. I had worked for years, night and day, unceasingly to save life, and I had saved many lives. But all those were forgotten in the hour that I lost one. Why should I drive myself to save the people who would turn on me in an instant?
1: Well, I don't know why you should, exactly. Except that we all do it. Somehow, to most people, a good doctor is someone set apart. Someone from God with the gift of life in his hand.
2: Oh, I've thought about it, Mayor. At night, even now, when I can't sleep, I think about it. I live the whole instant over. The call to the hospital, the child near death. The question, shall I operate without the parents' consent and perhaps save the child's life? Or wait for that consent and condemn the child to certain death? The staff surgeons couldn't be reached for a consultation. I had to make the decision and take any consequences. And always I do the same thing, Mayor. I always operate. If the same thing came up again tonight, I would operate. I would take that one chance in a million to save a life, knowing full well that I would be branded an incompetent and a murderer if I failed. I took that chance, Mayor, and I lost. I'm sorry the child died, but I'm not sorry for myself.
1: Well, now, you should have explained that. You should have fought it out.
2: I was not asked for an explanation. I was condemned, and I accepted the sentence.
1: Will you come back?
2: No.
1: I see you're an unforgiving man, Dr. Elliott.
2: Well, put it any way you like.
1: Now, does your hate, then, go beyond the city? Did you hate your country, too?
2: That's a ridiculous question.
1: I don't see that it is at all. This is no time for feuds or bitterness. This is a time of war. Our sons are fighting on foreign soil. Every doctor here and every doctor with them must do the work of 20. What right have you to sit here beside your fire and refuse to help? What right have you to fan your bitterness as they die?
2: Now listen to me.
1: No, you listen to me for a change. It's time you listen to someone. You took an oath to heal and save. Our best physicians and surgeons trained you and helped you and believed in you. What right have you to throw aside the time they spent and call it lost? What right have you to say the people misunderstood me, they jumped to a wrong conclusion and hurt my pride and my ego? So let them die. You've a mighty conceit, Dr. Elliott.
2: What a way you have of putting your finger on the heart of the matter.
1: I have no patience with a man who nurses his pride. You've been acting like a sulky child.
2: Perhaps. But it's only been 2 years. They haven't forgotten, don't you see? They won't want me to take care of them. They have no confidence in me.
1: I'm not denying it'll be a fight, but it can be won. I have faith in you. Dr. Case has faith in you. And you have plenty in yourself. Now, don't try to tell me for a moment that you haven't. But come on, you get those instruments out and polish them up and hang up your shield and fight. The people will come to you because they need you. May take a little time, but they'll come. Well, what do you say, Dr. Elliott?
2: Mr. Mayor, you've made me quite ashamed.
1: Good. Now let's get to work.

0: Scalpel. Swab.
1: Breathing irregular. Pulse weak.
0: Oxygen. Scalpel.
1: Pulse slow. Weak.
0: More oxygen. Swab.
1: Doctor.
0: Oxygen. More oxygen.
2: It's no use, doctor. The patient is dead.
3: Extra! Extra! Dr. Elliott, resume practice. Boy dies. Extra!
4: Hey, there, boy.
5: Did you see this morning's paper? It was a case similar to the Cross case. They let the doctor operate again, and the boy died.
6: It's the most disgraceful thing I've ever heard of. That man's a horse doctor.
5: Near our house. I don't know what they're thinking about letting him practice.
7: I'm going to complain to the Medical Association. Something ought to be done about that man.

0: Tom, I've been reading your paper and listening to what people are having to say about Dr. Elliott.
1: A man ought to be ridden out of town on a rail.
0: Tom, at this moment, I'd like to ride you out. Now, I'm going to make a statement, and you're going to print it. Put that girl of yours on the other phone and have her take this down just as I say it. And see that it's run on the front page in a box. Huh? Hello. Are you ready?
2: Yes, go ahead.
0: Yeah. To the people of Springdale, you have seen fit to call a doctor of this town unfit to practice. You have seen fit to brand them. In so doing, you've lost sight of these facts. A doctor is not and does not pretend to be God. He's a man of science. Have you got that?
2: Yes, sir. Go ahead. Yeah.
0: If a bone is broken, he mends it. If a cord is severed, he ties it. The body's wasted with disease, he fights that disease. But the bone that's too shattered can't be mended. The cord that's completely severed, sometimes it's impossible to put it together. The body too far wasted doesn't respond to treatment. As brilliant and competent as the doctor is, he can't always win in his continual fight against death. Remember this, my friends. A miracle comes only from the hand of God and is bestowed rarely. Now ask your doctor for competence and honesty, and ask your minister for the miracle.

0: wonderful speech you have here in the paper, Father.
1: Yeah, Margaret. It was given in righteous anger.
2: I hope it does some good.
0: It's a tough break.
2: Yeah.
0: You had such a job persuading him to practice again.
1: Yeah, it wasn't easy. He was very bitter.
0: Have you seen him since this happened?
1: No. I thought it was better that he fight it out alone.
0: Suppose he decides to quit?
1: I don't think he will, somehow. I hope he won't, anyway. If there's such a thing as an evil fate or a jinx, he certainly suffered from one. Well, Margaret, it's good to have you and Holly here. I'll be glad when you marry John and come to live in Springdale for good.
3: Hello, Grandfather.
0: Hello.
1: Hello, Holly. How are you, Ronnie?
0: Holly Ann, your face is a sight. Where have you been?
1: Yeah, where'd you get that black eye, Ronnie?
3: Well, Ronnie and I were in sort of a fight.
0: At your age?
1: What was the matter?
4: Some of the kids were saying that Dr. Elliot is a quack, and you were one, too.
1: Oh, so the black eye is in my honor.
4: You might say so, sir.
1: Well, I thank you for your gallantry on my behalf. You better see if Marilla can spare a piece of beefsteak.
4: Yes, sir.
3: I brought you a copy of the Globe. They're answering your statement in the Clarion.
1: Oh, let me see it. Yeah. It's an easy matter for the mayor of the town to say the people of Springdale should put their lives in the hands of an incompetent, dangerous doctor like James Elliott. But the statements of Mrs. John Cross and Mrs. Robert Weatherly, whose sons are dead, show a vastly different attitude. Oh, my. I don't think I want to read any more of that.
0: Holly, go wash your face and hands for dinner. And never mind being so thoughtful about bringing papers home in the future.
3: Yes, Mother.
1: Yeah, I think I'll go out and tend to my rose bushes.
0: Oh, Father, dinner's almost ready.
1: Oh, I got to get a little thinking in before dinner.

0: it, Margaret?
1: It's Holly Ann. Holly Ann, don't you hear me? She went to the store for Mother. For Mother, don't stand there, do something.
0: Well, where is she? Well, how do you know?
1: She went to the store for Mother. I don't know.
0: Margaret! Now tell me quietly, where is Holly Ann? What's happened?
1: They phoned the police. There was an accident. A truck ran over a girl. They say it's Holly Ann.

0: I suppose Springdale's men folks pick up the Springdale Courier and start reading it right on the first page. But a great many of the women folks turn right to the women's page. Mrs. Dorothy Rogers, who edits it, is certainly an expert on how to make a household tick along smoothly. Now, don't blush, daughter. You know it's true.
1: Well, I just hate the word expert, Harlow. Makes me sound so stuffy.
0: Well, you are an expert, and I asked you here so you could give the ladies some wash day hints.
1: Oh, glad to, Harlow. Well, let's see now. Oh, yes. One thing to bear in mind these days is to take the best possible care of your washer. For instance, don't overload it.
0: Incidentally, Dottie, you do know that Rinso's the only soap recommended by the makers of 33 leading washers, don't you?
1: Uh-huh, yes. I know that. To get back, don't run your washer on and on, either.
0: Well, it only takes as little as a 5-minute run with Rinso to get clothes sparkling.
1: Yes, Harlow, I know. Anyway, as I was saying, they're not making washers till the war's over, you know. So it's wise to have your washer checked.
0: Oh, yes, by the way, did you know that the Norge makers are among those who recommend Rinso?
1: Of course I know that, Harlow.
0: Now, Dorothy, do you or do you not agree with all experts that Rinso is top?
1: Well, of course I do, Harlow. Why, I've recommended Rinso 1,000 times, if I have once, for a really white wash.
0: Well, it's about time. And say, don't forget what our educated Bob White says.
2: Rinso White, Rinso White, happy little wash day song.
0: Do try Rinso, folks, won't you? And now back to our story and the mayor of the town.
3: We'll have to operate, Mayor. It's a spinal injury. She should be operated on as soon as possible.
4: Well, let's get on with it, Milton. I'll tell Margaret.
3: Better ask Margaret to let Dr. Elliot operate.
4: Dr. Elliot?
3: He specializes in these cases. If anyone in the world can save her, he can.
4: Is that serious?
3: It's that serious.
4: Well, let's tell Margaret.
5: Father, tell me, what did Dr. Kay say?
4: Well, I have to operate.
5: She won't die, will she, Father? She won't die.
4: Margaret, it's a very serious operation. Milt wants to call in Dr. Elliot. It's a spinal injury. He specializes in those.
5: Call in Dr. Elliot?
3: He's the best in the country, Margaret.
5: Father.
4: We won't do it unless you say so, Margaret. It's up to you.
5: Do you want him to operate on Holly Ann, Father?
4: Yes, Margaret, I do.
5: Then call him, of course, as soon as possible. Only, Father.
4: Yes, Margaret?
5: Nothing. Go ahead.

0: Elliot, you must come with me to the hospital at once.
1: I told the hospital on the phone that I would not take the operation there. Dr. Case can handle it.
0: Did they tell you who the patient was?
1: No, they just said it was an emergency.
0: It's my granddaughter.
1: Your granddaughter?
0: Yes.
1: Not Holly Ann?
0: Yes.
1: You'd trust her to my hands?
0: Your hands and no others. She was hit by a car. It was a spinal injury. You won't refuse me. You can't refuse me.
1: Aren't you afraid I'll kill her as I've killed the others?
0: Yes.
1: You've been reading the papers, haven't you? You've been listening to what people are saying about me? Let Dr. Case operate.
0: No, I want you. This is the life I love, and it's in your hands. Give it back to me if you can. That's all I ask you. Give it back to me.
1: And if I should fail, if she should die?
0: Well, then there's a power beyond us both that says it must be. But if medical skill can save her, you can. Will you come?
1: How long since the accident?
0: About an hour.
1: I'll get my bag. Phone the hospital. Say I'm on my way. Yes. Have Dr. Case prepare for surgery. I'll hurry. We haven't a moment to lose.

0: Scalpel. Swab.
1: Breathing irregular. Pulse weak.
0: Oxygen. Scalpel.
1: Pulse slower. Weaker.
0: More oxygen. Quickly. Swab.
1: Doctor.
0: Oxygen.
2: Pulse is gone, Doctor.
0: This patient can't die. Do as I tell you.
1: Pulse. Pulse very weak. Very irregular.
0: Swab. Scalpel.
2: Clamp.
0: Gauze.
2: Swab.
1: Pulse strong.
3: Oh, Margaret,
2: if you're going to go to pieces, I'm going to send you home.
3: But that's my daughter in there. And she has no consciousness of you or me or any of the world she loved. That's my daughter.
2: And she's in the hands of one of the greatest surgeons in this part of the country.
3: She may die. She may die, Father.
2: Yes, Margaret.
3: And if she does, I've lost 15 years of my life. If she does, I think I want to die, too.
2: Oh, Margaret, don't talk like that.
3: She wanted to go to the movies last night. I wish I'd let her go. And this morning I scolded her because her room was so messy. Isn't it funny? I thought it was important that her room was messy.
2: Oh, I can't abide a woman who doesn't keep her room neat.
3: If we'd stayed in Philadelphia, this wouldn't have happened. If we waited until next week to come to visit, this wouldn't have happened. If we hadn't sent her for the butter... There was almost enough butter anyhow, Father.
2: Margaret, stop tormenting yourself. The world is built on ifs. You can always look back and say, if only I hadn't done that, or if only I'd done something else. It's a bad word. I'd like to have it eliminated from the language.
3: Look, the door, Father. They're coming out. Father!
4: He's going to be all right. She's going to be all right.
2: Thank God.

0: Good morning, Mayor's office. No, I can't give you any information on marriage laws. You'll have to call the Marriage Bureau. Oh, Dr. Elliot. How are you this morning, Doctor?
1: Couldn't be better, Minnie. How are you?
0: Well, Doctor, I've been meaning to ask you. I've had a pain in my arm the last couple of days.
1: Well, now, you come around to my office when you get through work, and I'll have a look,
0: Right.
1: Now, do you think I could see His Honor, Minnie?
0: I'll buzz him.
2: What is it, Minnie?
0: It's Dr. Oh, that man, he won't pick up his phone.
2: What are you buzzing that confounded thing for, Minnie?
0: Dr. Elliot wants to see you, Mayor.
2: Oh, Jim, come on in. Don't pay any attention to that buzzing nonsense. Sit down.
1: I just wanted to stop by and thank you, Mayor.
2: How are you doing now? Keeping busy?
1: I have more patients than I can handle. And that's why I wanted
2: to... Good. Holly Ann's quite chipper this morning. By the way, from all I can read in the papers, that operation of yours caused quite a little furor.
1: I have a letter here I brought along to show you.
2: Huh? Oh, wait till I get my specs on. Let's see now. Dear Dr. Elliot, in the opinion of this hospital, your brilliant performance in the recent spinal operation. We'd like you to consider... Why, this is an invitation to join the staff of one of the biggest hospitals in the country.
1: That's right.
2: Hey, that's a great opportunity, isn't it?
1: It's the kind that every doctor dreams about. That hospital is known throughout the profession for its great work in advancing medicine.
2: Ah, it's wonderful. Well, we'll miss you. Of course, we couldn't hope to compete with an offer like that. Well, when do you plan to leave?
1: Leave? Who's leaving? I sent them a letter this morning, Mayor. Thank you, gentlemen, for a great honor. But I have a previous commitment to the mayor of Springdale. You see, one day the mayor came to me and he said, our sons are fighting on foreign soil. One doctor must do the work of 20. So right now, gentlemen, I'm a little busy.
2: Jim, I thank you. From the bottom of my heart, I thank you. I don't need to tell you again how much we really do need you.
1: A few days ago, I had great need of you, and I can't put it into words.
2: Oh, sure. I have a meeting of school trustees, you know. I'll have to see you later, Jim.
1: Oh, no, you don't. I came over here to thank you, and you're going to sit right there while I do.
2: I'm sorry, but it'll have to wait. Minnie, I've got to get to that trustee meeting. See you later, Jim.
0: What trustee meeting?
2: Ah, you know. That confounded thing you've been talking about for the last 10 years.
0: It's the Red Cross this morning.
1: Can anyone ever make a speech but you?
2: Not if I can stop them, Jim. Not if I can stop them. I can't sit still through speeches. They make me uncomfortable, nervous. Well, I'll see you later, Jim. Well, what are you sitting there for?
1: Huh?
2: Didn't you hear me say one doctor has to do the work of 20? Well, get out there and start peddling your pills.
1: That's a fine, dignified name for my profession. Pill peddler.
2: I never knew a doctor in my life who didn't have pills somewhere on him. I wouldn't give a cent for one that didn't. Go on, Scott. You get out and start peddling your pills for the good of humanity. I'll go out and peddle a speech to the Red Cross for the same cause.
3: Folks, I hate to boast, but when it comes to dishwashing, I'm not so bad. With the aid of my trusty Rinso, I'll bet on myself to win any dishwashing race. Yes, sir, Rinso suds up quicker than you can say, get the giant size for thrift. And those suds really do a job on the greasiest pots and pans in the house, without sending you into pesky sneezing spells either. And without putting a crimp in your budget, for it costs less than a cent a day to wash dishes with Rinso. And you ladies will be glad to know that Rinso doesn't leave your hands rough and red. So, as I said, get a giant-size package of Rinso tomorrow. It holds over 4 pounds, enough to keep you smiling at the dishes and clothes for weeks. Be sure to be with us again next week at this same time when the makers of Rinso again bring you the mayor of the town. And remember that Bob Burns, the Arkansas Traveler, is just ahead of us over these same stations. So we hope you'll all hear this full hour of fine entertainment, the Arkansas Traveler and the mayor of the town. Mr. Barrymore appears through the courtesy of Metro-Goldwyn-Mayer. The part of Dr. Elliot was played by Sidney Blackmer, and our script was written by Miss Jean Holloway. This is Harlow Wilcox wishing you all a very pleasant good night.
4: Hey, diddle-diddle, breaks in the middle. 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
1: Gruen, G-R-U-E-N, the Precision Watch, dedicates to the radio audience of America, Warner Brothers Academy Theater, transcribed from Hollywood. Warner Brothers Academy of Acting presents That Certain Woman, a dramatic and moving story which starred Bette Davis, Henry Fonda, and Ian Hunter, and which introduces tonight in the leading roles two of the most promising Warner Academy members, Rosella Town and Jeffrey Lynn. Yes, once again, you are invited to join our exclusive audience in this theater, and your host for the evening is Gruen. 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So insist on the Gruen Curvex, the world's first true wristwatch. Rosella Town and Jeffrey Lynn came to Hollywood from opposite sides of the continent. Rosella is a local girl who made good. Jeffrey Lynn came to Warner Brothers by way of Bates College in Maine. Both have made good in pictures. In all fairness to That Certain Woman and to the listening audience, we are presenting this play in two acts. The

0: At the end of tonight's performance, Basil Rathbone will come to the microphone. Mr. Rathbone recently finished his role as the Sheriff of Nottingham Castle in Warner Brothers' Technicolor epic, The Adventures of Robin Hood. So, on with the play. Rosella Tom plays Mary Donnell, and Jeffrey Lynn will be heard as Jack Merrick in That Certain Woman. The story of That Certain Woman has its beginning in the fashionable law office of Lloyd Rogers in New York City. The time is near noon, and Mr. Rogers is just completing a morning of dictation to his private and confidential secretary, Mary Donnell.
1: And as further evidence of my client's good faith in the matter, his affidavit, notarized and in proper legal form, is herewith submitted. That's all. Sign it, Mary, and send it out to the others.
2: Yes, sir.
1: Well, look here, Mary. It's beginning to rain. Look through the window there. A wet Friday. I promised myself that the first wet Friday I'd have oysters for lunch. I can see them now. 12 succulent oysters all in a row. Won't you join me?
2: No,
1: Are you worried about something, Mary?
2: Well, just a personal matter.
1: I know, my dear. There's no use pretending any longer. You're worried about those articles that have been appearing in the paper, and especially the one this morning. I've been reading them. Gangsters and their molls, where are they now? You don't want to go out on the street any more than you can help because you're afraid some inquiring reporter will recognize you and include you in tomorrow's article.
2: Mr. Rogers, I didn't know that...
1: That I knew? I've known for a long time that Mary Donnell was Mrs. Al Haynes.
2: And it hasn't made any difference?
1: Certainly not.
2: Oh, Mr. Rogers, you're square. You're a brilliant man. Being here with you, in my position, in this work that's meant so much to me, I've tried to forget the past, to forget that I was ever married to a man like Al Haynes, but now it's those articles in the paper, digging it all up again. Gangsters in their malls, what are they doing? Any morning I'd expect it to break my way.
1: Suppose I take the matter over. Suppose I talk to the newspapers.
2: Oh, but you shouldn't be implicated.
1: As your lawyer, it's my business to be implicated. I happen to know the editor of that paper. Leave it to me.
2: You don't know how wonderful it is to know that you have a friend.
1: Mary, as long as you've been here, I've never once stepped over the amenities of employer and secretary. But I want to tell you something. Maybe you know it already.
2: Mr. Rogers, perhaps... I think that's Mrs. Rogers calling again. She called before. She wants to know if you're going to Long Island with her for the weekend.
1: Oh, I'll talk with her.
2: Mr. Rogers' office? Yes? What? Oh, Jack. When did you get in? Yes. Yes, I got your letter. How did you like Europe? No, no, I can't. I can't talk.
1: It's all right, Mary. Go ahead.
2: Jack Merrick. He just got back from Europe. Do you mind?
1: Not at all. Don't mind me.
2: Yes, Jack, I'm here. Oh, you silly. Yes, I'll meet you. I'll meet you, Jack. Oh, you're crazy. I'll meet you tonight. Goodbye. That was Jack Merrick.
1: So you said.
2: Do you happen to know him?
1: Oh, very well. I know his father, too, old Merrick Sr. I didn't know you and young Merrick were friends.
2: Oh, I've known him for more than 2 years. Before he went away, I saw him a lot.
1: Mary, since that phone call, you're different somehow. Are you in love with him?
2: Well, Yes.
1: Does he know about Mrs. Al Haynes?
2: No, but I'm going to tell him. Tonight. He wants me to marry him.
1: Have you met his father?
2: No, you see, we haven't had time. Jack went to Europe so suddenly, and... Well, we'd been having fun together, but... We didn't realize till Jack was gone, and we wrote letters...
1: I see. This is all rather abrupt, Mary. It changes a few things I had in mind. But go ahead and meet your young man. What I said still goes. You can count on me, Mary. Remember that.
3: Mary, I'm sorry I kept you waiting, but I couldn't get away from Father. Oh, darling, am I glad to see you.
2: Hello, Jack.
3: Kiss me.
2: Not here.
3: There's no one looking but the waiter. Waiters never see anything.
2: Well, looking at the clock, I can see you're an hour and 15 minutes late.
3: Well, I had a rumpus with Dad. He made me eat dinner at home and wouldn't let me get away.
2: Oh, you're looking fine, Jack.
3: I was swell till I saw Dad again. Gosh, he treats me like a kid. Every time I come home, I make up my mind to tell him I'm free, white, and 21. I want to look at him and I meld or something.
2: I'm sorry I couldn't talk at the office, but Mr. Rogers...
3: Yeah, I know. Mary, do you love me?
2: Mm-hmm.
3: Well, I couldn't wait to get back. Oh, Mary, those...

0: in Europe. I almost went crazy. How about it, darling? Will you marry me?
1: Well, I don't know.
0: Hey, waiter, bring me a double brandy with soda. How about you, darling?
1: Nothing from me.
0: You heard what the lady said. Get going.
2: Oui, monsieur. Right away.
0: Now then, tonight. Let's get married tonight.
1: Oh, I couldn't.
0: Why not? We've made up our minds. Let's do it.
1: But I...
0: Oh, don't tell me there's another man.
1: Well, I would like to talk to Mr. Rogers.
0: A fine thing. What's he got to do with it? Does he know the rapture that beats in my heart? Does he know...
1: But he's been very kind to me, and, well, I owe it to him to at least...
0: Oh, we'll send him a telegram. Say, come to think of it, we'd better not say anything to anyone until it's over with.
1: Why?
0: Well, the newspapers, you know how it is. I mean, Dad might not understand. It's better to break it to him all of a sudden.
1: Well, if you think he won't understand, perhaps we should go to him first and just tell him.
0: Oh, that... no, not that. You don't know him. Oh, but he'll be okay once it's over with. Look, Mary, the way I feel, nothing in the world can stop us from being together. If Dad doesn't like it, well, then that's just the way it'll be. I'm a changed man, Mary. I'm on my own. I want to marry you, and I'm going to do it. If you'll have me. How about it?
1: Do you really love me so much?
0: Every thought I have begins and ends with you. I want you to know that.
1: All right, Jack. And I'm going to tell you something. I'm going to tell you a story, a true story. And only because I love you, too. Listen, Jack. Listen to what I have to say. And after that, well, we'll decide.
3: Is there a young fellow registered here by the name of Merrick?
4: Yep, that's right. They're here. They've been here since last night.
3: What's the room number?
4: 17 and 18.
3: I'll go up.
4: Wait, you can't do that. Those folks up there are honeymooners.
3: Very interesting.
4: Well, I tell you, it ain't right to disturb them. Folks in this hotel is entitled to privacy.
3: Go back to your desk. I'll find my way.
4: Oh, but I tell you...
3: Didn't you hear what I said? Go back to your desk. I'm the boy's father.
4: Oh, well, that's different. Why didn't you say that in the first place? Reckon maybe he was expecting it.
5: Yes, who is it?
3: It's your father. Open this door.
0: Hello, Dad. Glad to see you. How did you find us?
3: Never mind that.
0: Congratulate me. I'm a bridegroom.
3: Did you have to marry her?
0: What do you mean?
3: I won't waste any words, Jack. Do you know who you've married? You've married Mrs. Haynes, widow of Al Haynes. He went to the chair for murder.
0: I know. Mary told me all about it.
3: Get your things, Jack. We're going back to town and have this annulled.
6: Hello, Mr. Merrick.
0: This is my father, Mary. Dad, this is... Well, this is Mrs. Merrick.
3: The last time I heard anyone addressed by that name, it was a decent woman.
0: Well, now listen, Dad.
1: Mr. Merrick, I haven't anything to hide. I told Jack, and I'll tell you, too. I was just a kid when I married Al Haynes. 16. I thought I could straighten him out, but, well, he was mad and crazy and Irish.
3: I don't care to discuss it any further. Come on, Jack.
0: Well, Dad, I hoped you'd understand.
1: Jack.
3: Shut up, you. You've caused trouble enough.
1: Jack.
0: Well, I don't know what to say.
1: You don't know what to say. But you told me that nothing would make any difference. That no matter what your father said or how he felt.
0: Well, I don't like to quarrel with Dad.
1: Jack, don't you remember what you said? Only a few hours ago. Oh, please come with me, Jack. Now. I'll stick by you. We don't need your father. Oh, I love you, Jack. That's why I married you, because I love you.
0: Mary, perhaps...
3: You're wasting your time, Mrs. Haynes.
1: Yes. Yes, it seems that I am. You're right, Mr. Merrick. And you've made a fool of myself, too. Funny how you can be fooled and I never know until it flies back and hits you in the face. I thought it was beautiful. Well, you wouldn't understand, Mr. Merrick, because you're an evil man. And you do evil things.
3: An ineffectual speech.
1: Now get out. Both of you. You're not taking him away, Mr. Merrick. I'm throwing you out. Both of you!

0: Now, what are little boys made of? What are little boys made of?
1: I don't know, Mommy.
0: Oh, you forgot. Of frogs and snails and puppy dog tails. That's what little boys are made of. Now then, Jackie, do you remember what day this is?
1: My birthday.
0: That's right. 4 years old today. Why, Jackie, you're a great big boy.
1: I am?
0: Mm-hmm. And tonight we're going to have a cake with four candles on it. And Uncle Lloyd's going to be here, and we're going to have a party, and, oh, I'll bet he brings you a whole armful of presents.
1: Oh, I like that.
2: Come and eat your breakfast, Mary.
0: Oh, Amy, I haven't time.
2: My lands, a person would think you were married to that office.
0: I guess you would almost call it that.
2: Well, it isn't right. You never have any fun. You never go anyplace. I don't see why you don't let Mr. Rogers take you out. He's asked you often enough.
0: Amy, you've been wonderful. You've taken good care of Jackie. Well, you've helped me over a few rough spots. But what I do with my private life is still my own business.
2: I'm sorry. But you know Lloyd Rogers is in love with you. Why don't you admit it?
0: Do I have to keep reminding you that Lloyd Rogers is a married man?
2: But he's crazy about you just the same. And you like him, too.
0: I'll be grateful to Lloyd as long as I live. I don't know what I'd have done if he hadn't taken me back into the office. Oh, he's a swell person. But he is married. I only hope that one day we don't... Well, that one day I won't have to quit working for Lloyd Rogers. Oh, Amy, I'm late.
2: Here, here's the morning paper. You can read on the way down.
0: Goodbye, Jackie, darling. And don't forget, we're going to have a birthday party tonight.
1: I won't forget, Mommy.
2: Mary.
0: Yes?
2: Mary, do you know the guy you've been waiting to see coming through that door for a long time?
0: What are you talking about?
2: Well, he's not coming. Here, read these headlines.
0: Let me see. Society wedding in Paris. Jack Merrick Jr. weds Florence Carson of New York's junior set. The happy pair left immediately for a motor trip to the sunny south of France.
2: Well, that finishes that.
0: Strange. Somehow I've always had the idea that he would come back. Just as you said. Through that door.
2: If you'd only let him know about the baby.
0: No, if he wouldn't come back to me. Just for myself. I wouldn't... Well, I wouldn't want Jackie to have a father like that. Well, I'll have to go, Amy. I have to get down to the office. Lloyd just doesn't know what to do until I get there.

0: And the curtain falls for a few moments while we change the scene of tonight's play. Again, the curtain rises on the Warner Academy presentation of That Certain Woman.
1: Oh, Mary, you don't know how glad I am to see you.
2: Well, I know I'm a little late.
1: I know. I read it, too. I want you to know, Mary, that I understand how you must feel. You've been thinking about him all the time. He's been on your mind.
2: It's true. He has.
1: Come here a moment. Come closer, Mary.
2: Lloyd, you aren't looking well. Are you ill?
1: Oh, I'm all right. Just upset. Mary, this existence we lead is a dismal affair. I mean, we're both lonely. That's what's the matter with me. I'm just lonely.
2: But, Lloyd, your wife...
1: Oh, I know. But we share the same house, but that's all. Mary.
2: Yes?
1: Can't you forget him?
2: Lloyd, I...
1: Oh, let it ring.
2: No, it might be important. Mr. Rogers' office. Yes? Yes, Amy. What? Oh. Yes, I see, on the radio. Are they both... Oh. Thank you for calling, Amy. Goodbye.
1: Mary, what is it? What's happened?
2: Amy called. She heard a news report on the radio. She called to tell me about it. Jack Merrick and his wife were driving in a car. In France, they were on a honeymoon. The car turned over.
1: Were they?
2: No, the chauffeur was killed instantly. Jack and his wife are in the hospital. They're unconscious. No one knows yet just how bad they...
1: Mary, stop it. You've got to pull yourself together. Stop it, Mary. You've thought about other people long enough. Now you've got to think about yourself. Now, Mary, snap out of it. Listen, Mary, I'm going to help you. You've got to let me help you.
3: I hope you didn't mind my coming over.
2: No, Mrs. Rogers, I'm glad you did.
3: Miss Donnell, I think you know why I came to see you.
2: Yes? How is he?
3: Very ill. I want you to come to see him. He's been delirious and he talked about you. He loves you. I know that.
2: He's the best friend I have in the world. Beyond that? Well, there never has been anything beyond that.
3: You say he's your best friend. He's my husband, and I love him. So we must do what's best for him now.
2: I'll do anything you say.
3: I think the best thing we can do for him would be...
1: Mary?
2: What was that? Someone called.
1: Mary.
3: It's Lloyd. That's his voice.
2: Oh, it's coming from the hall.
3: Oh, let's go quick.
2: Oh, yes.
1: Mary. Mary, I had to come. I wanted to see you.
2: Of course. Lloyd, Mrs. Rogers is here. Your wife is here, Lloyd.
1: No. No one's here but just you, Mary.
3: Come, Lloyd, we'll help you in. You must lie down and rest.
2: He doesn't know what he's saying. Take his other arm.
3: There, dear. Everything will be all right. Now, don't worry. You're going to be all right. Lie down now.
1: No. No, I won't lie down. No, I won't.
2: Please. Lie down, Lloyd.
1: Mary. Yes. Yes, Mary.
3: Now, dear. There.
2: You watch him. I'll call the doctor.
3: It's Dr. Hoffman.
2: Yes, I know.
1: Mary. Mary, are you with me?
3: I'm with you, dear.
1: Stay with me. Stay with me, Mary. I need you so. You didn't mind my coming, did you?
3: No, dear. I didn't mind.
1: You see, I got out of bed and I found my clothes and I walked and I walked and I walked. Now I'm here. You're not angry, are you?
3: No, dear.
1: Mary, will you do something if I ask you?
3: Well, yes.
1: You never have kissed me. Would you kiss me now?
3: Well, Lloyd, I...
1: Oh, I love you. I love you so very much. You never let me tell you before how much I love you. Kiss me, Mary, because I feel so weak.
3: Oh, darling.
1: Mary. Mary.
3: Lloyd. Oh, Lloyd.
2: I got the doctor on the phone. He's on his way. He should be here in... No. No. He's not...
3: Yes.
2: I'm sorry. Oh, I'm so terribly sorry.
4: Believe me, Mary, it'll be a relief to get out of this place. Those reporters are enough to drive a person crazy. Yelling and screaming at the door from morning till night.
2: Oh, I don't mind for myself so much, but it's Jackie. When Lloyd died here, I knew there'd be a scandal, but... well, I didn't think they'd go as far as they have. If something I could do to save Jackie from all this, I'd do it. Anything.
4: Oh, it'll blow over.
2: It will happen again. They won't forget. Ever. I don't want to see anybody. Don't let them in.
4: If it's another one of those gentlemen of the press, I'll sock them, so help me, I'll sock them.
2: Now, let's see. What did I forget? There's my plaid coat. Traveling suit. Oh, yes, my brown bag. Oh, Amy, have you seen my... Amy, what is it?
4: You remember the guy you've been wanting to see walk through that door? Well, he just did.

0: And the curtain falls on the first act of That Certain Woman. Act two of tonight's drama will be presented next week at this time. That Certain Woman is played in two acts, so that the entire story may be told, and so that you may enjoy the full force of this engaging drama. When the curtain rises on Act Two, the play will be resumed at the moment Jack Merrick, upon returning from Europe, again enters Mary Donald's life. We are pleased to announce that throughout tonight's show, we have had in our audience of Hollywood stars, directors, and producers, Mr. Edmund Goulding, author of the screenplay That Certain Woman, and the director of the picture. Next week, when the final curtain falls on tonight's drama, Mr. Goulding will certainly join us here on the stage for one of his rare personal appearances. And as we promised, Mr. Basil Rathbone, one of the finest actors of both stage and screen, will appear in a few moments to introduce the members of tonight's cast and to say, well, whatever Mr. Basil Rathbone would like to say.
1: While Basil Rathbone is coming up to the stage, we would like to introduce you to another dazzling star, the newest star in modern timepieces, the Gruen wrist-side curvettes. What a striking, amazingly different watch it is, and what a beauty. The wrist-side curvettes is entirely different from any other wristwatch you ever saw, because instead of being worn on the top of the wrist or under the wrist, the case of the wrist-side curvettes fits comfortably and securely on the side of your wrist. 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
0: When an actor plays every type of villainy on the screen and still is way up on the head of the popularity list, he's got something. He's got more charm, more appeal than your handsome leading man, because the odds are all against anybody liking him. His Machiavellian machinations as Sir Guy of Gisborne in The Adventures of Robin Hood, Basil Rathbone.

0: I don't know about being well-liked. I get some pretty threatening fan mail, you know.
1: Aren't you tired of being the menace, the meanie, the scoundrelly villain?
0: Oh, Rosella, you're touching upon my innermost sorrow.
2: Aren't you bored of being killed in nearly every picture? For misdeeds that you would rather not do in the first place?
0: You haven't nearly half said it.
1: Well, tonight's your night. We're going to play a short scene from The Adventures of Robin Hood.
0: Mm-hmm.
2: And you're going to be the hero, Robin Hood.
0: I am.
2: Rosella will be Maid Marian, and I am that dirty, low-down, honorary cuss, Sir Guy of Gisborne.
0: Well, that is a nice surprise. But I've played the hero before, you know. Why, it's only 3 years ago that I was playing Romeo to Catherine Connell's Juliet.
1: Yes, I saw you both, and I thought you were grand.
0: I'm so glad.
1: Well, tonight the scene is Sherwood Forest in Technicolor.
0: Welcome to Sherwood, milady. Well, Sir Guy, haven't you a greeting for me?
3: You'll hang for this.
1: Is that all you're going to do?
0: Now, that's curious. Isn't it, Lady Marian? His greeting, so cold. I hear he's often said he'd give me a warm welcome if we met again.
3: Ha, ha, ha, ha, ha! But I have prepared a warm reception for you, Sir Guy. On yonder steak, you will simmer in your own juices, like a suckling pig on St. Swithin's Day.
1: Now, wait a minute, Mr. Rathbone. I don't think you're being very chivalrous. It's not the way a hero, Robin Hood, would act. Now, Errol Flynn would be noble, brave, forgiving, not vengeful.
0: Yes, I know, I know. Oh, dear, oh, dear, oh, dear. I've been a villain too long. Here was the chance that I've been waiting for, and I throw it away for some petty little villainy.
2: And that takes this month's prize for understatement. Ready to roast me at the stake, and he calls it petty villainy.
0: Well, thanks. Thanks for giving me my chance. It was a beautiful surprise, anyway.
1: Good night.
0: Good night.
2: We'll be seeing you in The Adventures of Robin Hood.
4: Thank you, Mr. Rathbone. 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
13: Last week we heard how Tom and Huck, chance witnesses of a cruel midnight murder in the St. Petersburg, Missouri graveyard, saved their old friend Muff Potter from hanging by last-minute evidence incriminating the town's infamous half-breed, Injun Joe. Injun Joe escaped, and as he fled, he swore revenge on Tom and Huck. But we cannot expect two lively lads of their age to sit at home and moan about their troubles, especially not during summer vacation. And we need not be surprised to find them momentarily forgetting their troubles while digging treasure at the old haunted house on Cardiff Hill.
14: Where'll we dig, Tom?
1: Almost anywhere, Huck.
14: Why? Is it hit all around?
1: No, indeed it ain't. It's hid in mighty particular places, Huck. Sometimes on islands, sometimes in rotten chests under the end of a limb of an old dead tree, just where the shadow falls at midnight. But mostly under the floor of haunted houses, like here.
14: Who hides it?
1: Why, robbers, of course. Who'd you reckon, Sunday school superintendent?
14: Well, I don't know. If it was mine, I wouldn't hide it. I'd spend it and have a good time.
1: Well, so would I, but robbers don't do that way. They always bury the treasure under the floor of a haunted house, and this is the only haunted house in town. And this doesn't even have a floor, so that makes it easy. Let's dig right here. You chop with a pick a while, Hucky, then I'll shovel.
14: All right. You really think we'll find a lot of money, Tom?
1: Sure. There ought to be whole scads of it mixed in with a lot of diamonds in an old rotten chest. And maybe $100.
14: Oh, that's bully. Well, just you give me the $100, and I don't want no diamonds.
1: Oh, we'll split 50-50, of course. Say, Huck, what you gonna do with your share?
14: Well, I'll have pie and a glass of soda every day. And I'll go to every circus that comes along. Oh, but I'll have a gay time. What you gonna do with yourn, Tom?
1: Well, I'm gonna buy a new drum and a sure enough sword and a red necktie and a full pup and get married.
14: Married?
1: That's it.
14: Tom, you ain't in your right mind.
1: Hey, you wait, you'll see.
14: Now, who in the name of Gus are you gonna marry?
1: I don't know her name yet, but I will.
14: You're gonna marry her and you don't know her name? Why, Tom,
1: oh, I'll find out her name before I marry her. It's that real pretty girl who just moved to town. Oh, she's awful pretty, Yucky.
14: You mean the gal with the red hair and the big bow? That's Judge Thatcher's daughter.
1: How do you know?
14: Well, I seen her with Judge Thatcher, and I know his name is Judge Thatcher because Papa always knows who the new judge is soon after he gets into town.
1: Well, I'll meet her tomorrow at the picnic, and then I'll marry her.
14: Well, if you get married, I'll be more lonesomer than ever.
1: No, you won't. You'll come and live with us. Now, stir out of this, and let's get to digging.
14: Well, all right. Tom, did you hear something just then?
1: Just the digging, Huck?
14: No, something else. Tom, come over here to the window. Look.
1: What is it, Huck? Oh, two men. You think they're coming here? Oh, Huck, they are coming this way.
14: You don't suppose it's Injun Joe looking for us?
1: Don't talk that way, Huck.
14: Oh, my. Let's run.
1: Now, keep still. They're coming right toward the house.
14: Well, quick, let's crawl up to the attic.
1: You think that ladder will hold us?
14: It's awful old, but we gotta risk it. Come on.
1: Yeah. So, Huck.
14: Just hold on with your hands, Tom.
1: Yeah.
14: The next rung's all right. Pull yourself up there. That's it. But hurry, I think I hear him in front.
1: Boy, I thought I was a gunner when that ladder broke. Can we hide here?
14: Yeah. Under this old straw. Quick, Tom.
1: Hey, there they are. Neither of them's Injun Joe.
14: No, it's that deep and dumb Spaniard who had come to town last week.
1: Shh.
15: No, I've done it all over and I don't like it. It's dangerous. Dangerous? Milk.
1: Hey, it is Injun Joe, Huck. He ain't deep and dumb at all. That Spaniard's Injun Joe.
14: Oh, my.
15: It's dangerous. You hanging around town when everybody in 20 Mile is looking for you for murder.
16: Careful how you talk.
15: Well, I didn't mean nothing, Joe.
16: And don't call me Joe. You slip once more, you can run along with another share of what's buried here.
15: Well, let's get to it. I want to get my swag and liquor for Texas. You can stick around this town if you want it.
16: I got to. I got a score to settle. A score I'll even if it's the last thing that I ever do.
17: Oh, Tom, he means us.
16: Here, give me a hand. A hard digging one. Just a knife.
15: There's an old rusty pick here by the window. It'll help.
16: Well, I get it, and then help me here.
17: Look, they got our pick.
16: Oh,
17: oh
16: yeah.
17: Here,
16: I can get it now.
15: Yeah. Help me lift it.
16: Yeah.
15: You know, 650 in silver is something to lift.
16: Yeah.
15: I'm mighty glad to get my hands on this again.
16: Nah, don't get too anxious. Here's yours. 100 like I agreed.
15: Yeah.
16: I'll take the rest.
15: You want a leg into Texas with me?
16: I'll be there after I take care of another matter.
15: You're going to leave your cut here?
16: Yes. What kind of fool do you think I am? I'm going to keep this swag, for I know it'll be safe. There ain't anybody that'll ever find my hangout. Not anybody. And when I finish the little job I swore I'd do, it'll be right handy for me to skip with.
15: All right. We might as well get going.
16: Yeah, we might as well. Say, where'd you get that pick?
15: I told you. It was right there by the window.
16: By the great Satan. I remember now. That pick had fresh earth on it. What business had a pick here with fresh earth on it? Who brought it here? Where are they going? You reckon they'd be upstairs?
17: Oh, Huck.
16: Yeah, I reckon I'll have a little look around here. Yeah. Anybody's been spying on us, I'll slip him from here to here.
18: Joe, are you all right? Blast. Can you walk all right?
16: Yeah.
15: Oh, you'll be all right. Let's get out of here. There couldn't be nobody upstairs if that ladder breaks that easy. Whoever was here probably heard us coming and took out. Let's go before it gets dark.
16: Yeah, all right. We'll stop at the tavern for a drink. Go that way. Then you can go your way and I'll go mine.
17: Tom, my heart's just about to stop. When he says revenge, he means us.
14: Don't.
17: But did you see that money? I was just scared of it. I told you there was money here, and robber's money, too.
14: Well, I want to get out of here.
17: We just got to find out where he's going to hide that money, Huck. $500 Injun Joe's got.
14: Well, I don't want nothing to do with that half-breed.
17: You don't need to ever see us, Huck. We got to follow him to his hangout and find out where he keeps.
14: Do we dare?
17: We got to, Huck. Just think of all that money. What, $500 is as much money as there's anywhere in the world. And it's robber's money. Don't belong to nobody.
14: Well, all right. I'll follow him with you, Tom.
17: Oh, my. I just remembered, Hucky. There's that picnic tomorrow. And I dasn't miss that picnic. But you're always better at following than me anyway, Hucky. And then after the picnic, I'll come and find you. And we can go get the treasure together.
14: You want me to follow Injun Joe alone? Aw, Tom, I couldn't.
17: Why, you gotta. Why, Huck, you're a lot safer if you're following him. Then you know he ain't following you.
14: Do you have to go to the picnic, Tom?
17: Well, I told you I gotta.
14: Well, all right. I'll try and follow him.
17: Bully, Hucky, I knew you would. You can wait outside the tavern, and then when he comes out, it'll be dark, and you can follow him easy.
14: Well, I shouldn't, Tom. I'd a lot rather go on a picnic. But then, I reckon there won't be nothing but nice boys at that picnic.
19: Listen, everybody. Listen. Quiet, children. Quiet, quiet, quiet. I have a real surprise for you. We're going to go to the cave for our picnic. Yeah. And we're going up the river to the cave on a steamboat.

0: I just love riding on steamboats. Don't you?
1: I certainly do. Say, you're the new girl in town, aren't you?
0: Well, I've been here most a month, but I guess you could call me new.
1: Gee, you're awful pretty.
0: You shouldn't talk like that. We haven't even been introduced. My name's Becky Thatcher. What's your... Oh, I know. It's Thomas Sawyer.
1: Oh, that's the name they lick me by. I'm Tom when I'm good. You call me Tom, will you?
0: Mm-hmm.
1: How'd you know my name?
0: Oh, I've heard a lot about you. How brave you were at the trial and all.
1: Oh, that weren't nothing.
0: I thought it was.
1: Becky, I wonder, well, would you like for me to show you the cave when we get there?
0: I'd love to have you. I've never seen the cave. Is it big?
1: Big? Nobody knows how big it is, I guess. I've been lots of places in the cave, but there must be a million of tunnels I ain't seen. It's real dark and mysterious and romantic.
0: Oh, that sounds spooky.
1: Oh, it's scary. But you needn't be afraid if you stay right with me.
0: Oh, it is spooky, Tom.
1: Oh, a little maybe. But the bats don't hurt none unless they get in your hair.
0: Oh!
1: But bats don't like red hair, so you're safe.
0: Oh, I was scared for a minute. The candles make funny shadows, don't they?
1: This is the cathedral. You know what we ought to do here?
0: No, what?
1: We ought to write our names on the ceiling. You do it with candle smoke.
0: Oh, my, that'll be fun. What are you writing, Tom?
1: Becky and Tom is what it'll say. You know what it means when your names are on the cathedral ceiling together, don't you?
0: I wouldn't know what it means, Tom.
1: It means we're engaged, that's what.
0: Oh, Tom.
1: That's what it always means, really. I like being engaged to you, Becky.
0: It's fun, isn't it? I haven't ever been engaged before.
1: Say, I know what. You know what they put in our picnic sacks? A piece of cake. Have you got yours?
0: I brought it. You said to.
1: You know what that cake will be, Becky? Our wedding cake.
0: Oh, Tom, yes. Isn't it wonderful? But it can't really be our wedding cake.
1: Well, not really, maybe. But we can pretend.
0: We can eat it right here in the cathedral.
1: Oh, no. You always got to eat your wedding cake alone. There's liable to be a lot of people coming by here. I know where we're going. Come on.
0: Tom, we've come pretty far, haven't we? Don't you think we should turn back?
1: Oh, we'll be all right.
0: Well, let's stop here. Here's a nice place. What do they call this place, Tom?
1: I don't know. It ain't got a name, I reckon. Maybe nobody's ever been here before.
0: You mean you don't know where we are? Oh, Tom, I'm scared.
1: Oh, it ain't nothing to worry about. We'll name this place just for us. Tom and Becky's Palace. Don't that sound grand?
0: Oh, it is pretty. Hold the light up so we can see the pretty colors on the walls. Oh, isn't it? Oh, Tom. Tom, what happened?
1: It was the wind up high. It blew out the candle.
0: Tom, it's so dark. Oh, I'm scared, Tom.
1: Oh, you mustn't cry, Becky. We'll be all right.
0: Hurry and get the candle lit again. Please hurry, Tom.
1: Oh, Becky, I haven't got any matches.
0: Oh, Tom.
1: I knew I should have brought some. Now, Becky, it'll be all right. They'll come and look for us. Honest, they will.
0: We're lost, Tom. We're lost.

0: Miss Thatcher, ma'am.
1: Miss Thatcher?
2: Yes?
1: Miss Mason's here to see you, ma'am.
2: Miss Mason?
1: That's Miss Polly Mason, ma'am. She's the aunt who takes care of Tom Sawyer. She asked to see you.
2: Yes, I see. Will you ask her to come in?
1: Yes, ma'am.
0: Come on in, Miss Mason.
3: Thank you. Mrs. Thatcher? I'm Polly Mason, Tom's aunt.
2: I'm glad you came, my dear. I know that your heart must be as heavy as mine.
3: It may be a little easier for me, boy, and somehow you expect boys can take care of themselves better. That's one reason I came. I know you must feel terrible toward Tom, and we can't blame you.
2: Oh, please don't think that, my dear. It's just that... You must know how much I love my Becky.
3: Oh, of course. And I came because I thought you might feel better if I told you that Tom's really a most self-reliant boy. What I mean to say is, your Becky will be saved if Tom... Well, he's a good boy, deep down.
2: I know he must be. Perhaps they'll find him soon. Searching party's been going without stopping for 2 whole days. Judge Thatcher's been like a man possessed. I don't think he'd even eaten for 48 hours.
3: He's a wonderful man. I'm sure he'll find them.
2: Forgive me. I just can't help it. I wonder where my Becky is. Oh, dear God. Look out for her.

0: You awake, Becky?
1: Mm-hmm. Oh, Tom. Still dark. I dreamt about the sunshine, Tom. It was real bright, and there were big white clouds.
0: Oh, Becky, don't cry again. They'll find us. I just know they will.
1: How long have we been here?
0: Days, I reckon. Seems like weeks. We didn't eat our lunches until we were both so hungry we couldn't stand it any longer. And that was a long time ago.
1: If only we had something to light our candles.
0: Becky, I've got an idea.
1: What?
0: I didn't know why I didn't think of it sooner. I got a kite string here in my pocket.
1: How can that help us, Tom? We can't eat a kite string.
0: No, but if you hold on to one end and I unroll it as I go, I can do some exploring and maybe find us a way out.
1: You mustn't leave me, Tom. I couldn't bear it.
0: I won't leave you. See, this thing will be between us, and if you want me, you can just jerk at it, and I'll come as fast as I can.
1: All right, but be careful, Tom.
0: Well, I'll be all right. Here, hold on.
1: Yes, I have it.
0: Bye, Becky.
1: Don't say it like that, Tom.
0: Girl, I'm sorry. I'll hurry. I'm going to try this funnel a little. You hold on tight, Becky.
1: I will, but be careful.
0: I'm being careful as can. Hello? Hello?
1: Oh. Tom! Tom, what is it? I'm here, Tom, right here.
0: Oh, Becky. Oh, there you are.
1: Well, what is it, Tom? I thought I saw a light.
0: Becky, well, it was a light.
1: What was it, Tom? Can't they get us out?
0: I can't explain it, Becky, but it wasn't one of the rescuers. It was somebody else, and we're better off in the cave than having him fight. Come on, we got to get away from this spot here. Just as quiet and quick as we can.

0: sorry, Emily. No luck yet.
1: Nothing. Nothing at all.
0: We thought we heard voices once. We looked and shouted for hours. Must have been one of the other search parties.
1: Oh, darling, where are they? Where's my girl?
0: We mustn't give up, Emily. I'm due back at the cave. The other men are getting so tired, they can't walk much longer. I must keep going. I must.
1: I'll pray for you, John. Good luck, dear. Good luck.

0: can't crawl any farther, Tom. I just can't.
1: I think it'll be all right here.
0: Who are we running from, Tom?
1: I can't explain now. You just gotta trust me, Becky.
0: Oh, Tom, you're all I've got to trust.
1: Here, Becky. Let's try the kite string again. Can you hold on?
0: Yes, Tom, I'll try.
1: I'll find something soon. I just know I will.
0: You must. I don't think I can keep awake much longer.

0: Yes?
1: Miss Mason, Miss Thatcher sent me over.
0: There's news?
1: No, I'm afraid not.
0: Oh, for a minute, come in, my dear.
1: Yes, sir. Judge Thatcher came back from the Cape for just a few minutes to see how Miss Thatcher was, and then he ran right on back again.
0: I'm sure he'll find them. I'm sure he will.
1: Oh, you're mighty brave, Miss Mason. I think that's why Miss Thatcher likes to have you with her. She sent me to ask you to come on over if you can.
0: If she wants me, of course I'll come. You tell her I'll be there tonight, right after supper.
2: Where are you?
3: Follow the string. It ain't bumpy walking. Hurry.
2: I'm coming. I'm coming. What is it?
3: I think I... Well, you come look for sure.
2: I'm so weak, Tom. I don't know whether I could...
3: I am, too. I can hardly make sure of my eyes, Becky. Here I am. Here I am.
2: Oh.
3: Becky, look. What do you see?
2: Where, Tom? It's so dark, I can't see anything.
3: I'm not sure, but I'd swear I see a little speck of light down that way. Don't tell me it isn't there.
2: Yes. Tom, it is. It's light. Oh, Tom.
3: Becky. You can't stop now. Wake up, Becky, please. Well, I'll carry you careful as I can. I'll try.

0: I'm sorry I couldn't come sooner, Miss Thatcher. Somehow I was working and missed the time. Just can't bear it when I'm not working.
1: Thank you for coming. I need your faith, Miss Polly. Mine is just about gone, I'm afraid.
0: Oh, you mustn't give up, you... What's that?
2: Get out! Get out! They're fine!
1: Polly, did you hear?
0: Yes. Hello there. Are they all right?
3: Yes.
0: Are they both all right?
3: All right, ma'am. Oh. The fire lad found a new opening to the cave. They're bringing Miss Beckett in the carriage. She's all right.
1: Oh, praise God. Praise God in heaven.

0: Hey, Tom. Tom, wake up.
1: We'll be all right, Becky. We'll find a way.
0: Wake up, Tom. You ain't in the cave anymore.
1: Huh?
0: It's
1: huh?
0: me, Tom Huck. I climb in through the window. Your Aunt Polly wouldn't let me come see you. Said you was too wore out.
1: Oh, Huck. I was asleep, I guess. Tired.
0: I had to see you, Tom. I followed Injun Joe, like you said. And you know where he went?
1: Yeah, Huck. I know.
0: You do? You mean...
1: And that ain't all I know, Huck. As soon as I get my strength back, you and me's got some more work to do.

0: after you've all finished eating, you done with your third piece of pie, Tom? If you're finished, I'll tell you why I invited you all over here for this banquet. You can all guess who it's in honor of. The bravest boy I ever knew, and I mean that. I thought as soon as Tom and Becky were well enough, we ought to have a real spread for them, and that's what we've had. You want a fourth piece of pie, Tom? Yes, Mrs. Thatcher and I want to pay our respects to Tom Sawyer. We can't ever repay him for what he's done. We can't ever thank him enough, but I thought maybe this genuine pocket watch. Yes, Tom, it's for you.
1: Oh, my, you shouldn't have done that, Judge Thatcher.
0: No, son. I should have got you 1,000 watches. I would if I could afford it. Tom, thanks for all you did. You're a brave boy.
1: Thank you, sir.
0: There's one other announcement I want to make while all you people are here. Make sure that nobody ever gets lost in the cave again. I took it upon myself as judge of this district to order a heavy steel door put across the entrance to the cave. It's been solidly locked and bolted for 3 days now. Yeah. Hey, what's up? Tom, boy, what's wrong? Here, fetch the boy some water. He's white as a sheet. What's the matter with you, Tom?
1: Oh, Judge, Injun Joe's in the cave. Locked in. What did you find, John?
2: Was he there, Judge?
0: Yes, he was there. We unlocked the door I had put on the cave, and he was lying face down with the only crack of light showing underneath.
2: Dead?
0: Yes. Dead of starvation and thirst. He apparently didn't know the other opening Tom found.
3: Oh, it'll be a relief to Tom, poor boy. He's been having terrible nightmares ever since the day that Indian escaped from the courtroom.
0: Yeah, it'll be good news for Tom, all right. But hey, where is the boy?
3: Land sakes, I never do seem to know. He was here a minute ago. Body never knows what kind of mischief he'll be in today.
4: Where you been, Tom? Seems like I've been waiting for you all night.
1: Oh, I couldn't get away, Hucky. As soon as I could sneak out, I came a-running. You got the boat?
4: I'm right by the bank.
1: Oh, that's bully. Say, we'll be the greatest bunch of pirates that ever was. Tom Sawyer and his pirate gang. Don't that sound jolly? And we got real treasure to go get.
4: You sure you know where to look?
1: Ain't nobody else in the world but me that knows where it is.
4: Well, I'm still feared of that murderous Injun.
1: You don't need to worry anymore, Hucky. I hung around at Thatcher's house till I heard the judge come back, and then I listened through the window. You don't need to worry no more about Injun Joe. Come on, I'll tell you about it while we loaded the cave. Right here is where Becky and me sat in the dark for a million days, I reckon. Over there yonder's where I saw Injun Joe creeping out of his hideout. It scared me to death, I tell you.
4: And the money was there?
1: That old rotten chest, just as big as life. Here's his hideout. He was standing right there when I spied him.
4: And there's the chest.
1: Look at Hucky. Look at all this coin.
4: Oh, Tom, we're rich. Real rich, Tom.
1: Oh, looky here, Hucky. Don't this kind of make you want to turn robber, though?
4: And give up pirating, Tom? You think we ought to?
1: Oh, robbing's much more high tone than being a pirate. Why, in most countries, robbers are always awful high up in the nobility. Dukes and such.
4: That sounds bully, Tom.
1: We'll call it Tom Sawyer's Robber Gang. Oh, don't that sound fine?
4: Yeah.
1: And we can have secret initiations for the fella.
4: Initiations?
1: Well, that's where we swear to stand by one another and never tell the gang secret, even if you're chopped all to flinders, and to kill anybody that hurts one of the gang.
4: Oh, that's gay. That's mighty gay, Tom.
1: Well, I bet it is. And that swearing's got to be done at midnight in the lonesomest, awfulest place you can find. And we got to swear on a coffin and sign it with blood.
4: Now, that's something like. Why, Tom, we're liable to have some real honest-to-goodness adventures with a gang like that.

Tom Sawyer by Samuel Clemens is one of the best of America's novels, brought to you each week by the NBC University of the Air. Next week, American Novels will present a seafaring tale of revolutionary days, The Pilot, by James Fenimore Cooper. Don't forget that this and countless other fine books are to be had in your local public library. Many American novels in the 1947 summer series are included in the useful handbook of the world's great novels, which you may obtain by sending 25 cents to World's Great Novels, Post Office Box 30, Station J, New York 27, New York. That's Post Office Box 30, Station J, New York 27. Tom Sawyer was adapted for radio by Ned Landon. The music was composed by Emil Soderstrom, and the orchestra was directed by Bernard Berkeley. The entire production was under the direction of Homer Heck. Tom Sawyer is played by David Whitehouse, Becky Thatcher by Florine Sears, Huck Finn by Leonard Smith, Aunt Polly by Viola Berwick, Injun Joe by Bill Rath, Mrs. Thatcher by Fern Persons, and Judge Thatcher by Jess Pugh. Others were Elmira Ressler and George Caesar. This is Hugh Downs. 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
1: From New York, where the American stage begins, NBC presents Best Plays with John Chapman.

0: Best Plays, a series of hour-length dramas based on the famous theatrical books begun by the late Burns Mantle, now edited by the distinguished drama critic of the New York Daily News, John Chapman. Mr. Chapman.
1: Good evening. For myself, the test of a fine play or a fine performance is a simple one. After I've seen it, do I want to stay up half the night or maybe all the night talking about it? That's just what happened to me on the cold evening of February 3rd, 1938. I was too excited to sleep, for I'd just seen the first performance of Paul Osborne's On Borrowed Time. Here was a beautiful play, brimful of humor and affection. It was one of the best plays of that season, and it's one of the best for you now. Our company has, in the part of Gramps, who just pretends to be an old crosspatch, a character actor perfectly fitted for the part, Parker Fennelly. You remember him from his Snow Village sketches that he's worked for many years with Fred Allen. In the part of Miss Nellie, his wife, we have one of the most gifted actresses of the theater, Mildred Natwick. If you saw her, you will remember her as the spinster secretary in Shaw's Candida and as the slightly crazy fortune teller in Blythe's Spirit. In the important part of the little boy is David Anderson, who is a veteran actor in spite of his extreme youth.

0: Gramps and Granny Northrup live in a white clapboard house in the middle of town with their grandson Pud and Pud's parents, Jim and Susan. Just now, Jim is out on a call. He's a doctor. And Susan has gone along. Gramps relaxes on the porch, shaded by an ancient apple tree.
1: Gramps! Gramps!
2: Huh?
1: Look!
2: What is it, boy?
1: Look what I found out and back by the garbage shed.
2: Well, keys as ghosts. If that don't look just like a bone.
1: It is a bone. Is it a human bone, Gramps?
2: Might be, boy.
1: It looks pretty human to me, Gramps.
2: We'll ask your dad when he gets home. He's a doctor, and they know about these things.

0: it in the window box with the other things.
1: All right, boy. You better not let your granny know that you're using her window box for specimens. That frog is getting kind of old, boy. We'll have to throw him out and get something else. Maybe we could stuff your Aunt Dimitri in there, huh?
0: Aunt Dimitri is a piss fire. Aunt Dimitri is a
1: piss fire. Where'd you hear that?
0: You said it.
1: Me?
0: You said she was a pissmire.
1: Well, she is a pissmire. She's the biggest pissmire I know.
0: What's a pissmire?
1: An ant. One of the meanest ants that crawls.
0: Why is Aunt Demetria so mean, Gramps?
1: Born that way.
2: Julia?
1: Oh, perdition.
0: Where's perdition, Gramps?
1: Where the woodbine twineth.
2: Julia!
0: Granny's getting louder.
1: One second. I'll just fortify myself with a little fire water before we go in.
0: Why do you always fortify yourself, Gramps?
1: Never you mind. Don't you ever touch this stuff, boy.
0: Just give me a taste.
1: I know.
0: Please?
1: All right. Teach yourself.
2: Julian Northrup.
1: Oh, were you calling Miss Nellie? I didn't hear you.
2: What are you doing to this boy? That I should live to see the day.
1: I'm just letting him learn things for himself.
2: He mimics everything you do. Hardly has a chance to see his own father. Jim's that busy. First thing you know, Julian, this boy will grow up to be just like you, swearing and smoking and drinking. You never draw a breath that ain't full of swearing and smoking. And if you don't change your ways, I'm going to talk to that boy's parents about sending him away to school.
1: At his age?
2: Better than being around you. Dimitri knows us.
1: Dimitri. My God, I might have known that old bird stuffer was at the bottom of this.
2: Dimitria Riffle is a fine Christian woman.
1: She's a bird stuffer.
2: She may have her faults, but... Julian, what's a bird stuffer?
1: Nothing. Just a bird stuffer.
2: But it must mean something.
1: Now look, Miss Nellie. Adam saw a dog, and it looked like a dog, and he called it a dog. I saw Demi. She looked like a bird stuffer. So she is a bird stuffer. What's the matter, Nellie?
2: Who's that man?
1: What man?
2: Out there by the fence gate.
1: Oh.
2: Tall man, black coat.
1: I don't know, some salesman, maybe.
2: I don't like his looks.
1: Now, Miss Nellie, don't go.
2: Taking a chill all of a sudden. Pud? Pud?
3: Yes, Granny?
2: You come inside the house with me for a spell.
3: Hey, Granny, I'm digging up an old worm.
2: You come inside with me, Pud, now. Julian, you come too.
1: No, I think I'll set out here, Spill. I feel kind of drowsy all at once.
2: Well, suit yourself. Come along, Pud.
1: Guess I ain't as young as I figured.
4: Mr. Julian Northrup?
1: Huh? You shouldn't come up on a fellow like that. You give my heart a real twitch there.
4: You are Julian Northrup.
1: I am? Who are you? What do you want?
4: I request that you come with me.
1: You do, huh? Where would that be?
4: Where the woodbine twine.
1: Where the woodbine... Say, I said that. I just made that up out of my head a little while ago. Who the old Harry are you?
4: You may call me Mr. Brink. Ready to come along now?
1: Now, you look here, Mr. Brink. I don't like you. I wouldn't go to a rat fight with you. So now you know.
4: I'm sorry to hear that.
1: And I don't like the way you snuck up here. So get, pack on sail for...
4: You see? Your heart is failing. It's time for you to come with me.
1: No, it ain't. I ain't going nowhere. Now, you get the blazes out of here. You get off my son's property.
2: Julian?
1: Get now.
2: Julian, who are you shouting at?
1: That fellow in the black coat. He... Well, I'll be doggone.
2: Where is he?
1: He's gone.
2: What did he want?
1: I don't rightly know, Miss Nellie.
0: Gramps, who was that man?
1: Oh, you see him, did you, son?
0: Sure, who was he?
1: He wanted me to go with him. Say, you suppose he... Now, who do you suppose that is?
2: Better answer it.
1: Sounds like somebody told the operator to really keep at it. Dr. Northrup's residence? What?

0: Well, it can't be. Well, there was just... Yes. Yes. Bring them both home.
1: Who was it, Julian?
2: Why? What is it?
1: Julian, what is it?
0: Nellie, it's Jim and Susan.
1: What about them?
0: They was both killed in an auto crash.

0: What, boy?
1: Why is Granny crying?
0: She's feeling kind of sad, boy.
1: What are you doing, Gramps?
0: Writing a letter, boy.
1: To who?
0: To Reverend Murdoch.
1: He's the one who talked at the cemetery, ain't he, Gramps?
0: Yeah, he's the one.
1: Granny.
2: What, Pud?
1: My papa was a brave man, wasn't he, Granny?
2: Yes, dear.
1: He turned his automobile right off the road so he wouldn't hurt a little boy, just like me.
2: That's right, dear.
1: But I must never forget that my mama and papa were taken from me, and I will never, never have any others. I'm an orphan.
0: Who told you that drivel?
1: Aunt Demetria.
0: That darned old pissmire.
2: Julian.
0: Telling a boy things like that. The old hellion...
2: Don't swear in front of Pud.
1: I'm going to swear when I'm older. Gramp said I could.
2: Did you say that, Julian?
0: Yes, I said it. Now, let me finish this letter.
2: What's so important about that letter?
0: I'm sending Reverend Murdoch $50.
2: $50?
0: He looked kind of shabby when he was preaching that funeral sermon. I reckon preaching don't pay what it used to. Call it my good deed for this lifetime.
2: Good deeds and leading a Christian life is two different things.
0: I reckon.
1: If you do a good deed and make a wish, it'll come true.
0: What's that nonsense?
1: It's true, Gramps. If you do a good deed and make a wish, the wish will come true. So make a wish, Gramps.
0: All right, all right. Soon as I think of a good one, boy. Who the devil's that?
2: Come in. Why, hello, Denny.
3: I was passing by. I thought I'd stop in. Hello, Julian.
0: Yeah.
3: There's my poor little lamb. Got a kiss for your Aunt Demetria. Why, what's the matter?
1: I've had too much ladies' arms around me lately.
2: Too many arms?
1: Well, I'd like to have none arms around me for a while.
3: Well, that's all right. Poor little Lammy, still thinking of his mama and papa.
0: Oh, leave the boy alone.
2: Julian.
3: There, there, Lammy. Your Aunt Demetria understands. God has taken...
0: Did you hear me, you old hellion, you?
3: Would you deny the child Christian comfort?
0: Oh, the howling blazes with Christian comfort.
3: Come here, Pud.
1: I hate you.
0: Good boy.
3: Julian, you're a demon. You whited sepulcher.
0: Whited sepulcher, huh? You woman of Babylon.
1: Don't fish my...
0: Come on, boy. Let's get out of here before we lose our tempers. Come on.
3: Well, did you hear that? He called
2: me. I know. Revelation 17:5. Don't say it, Denny.
3: Right in front of that sweet boy. I warn you, Nellie. It was bad enough when the boy's parents were alive, but now, with only Julian to teach him, why, he'll be swearing and blaspheming before you know it.
2: I'm as worried as you are, Denny.
3: You can't take care of him by yourselves.
2: Well... We've got young Marcy Giles coming to live with us. She's going to help look after Pud.
3: Did you say Marcy Giles?
2: Moved in this morning. She's downtown buying a few victuals. Why, what's the matter?
3: Well, of course, it's none of my business.
2: What ain't?
3: But if it were my grandson.
2: What about it, Demi? Do you know something about Marcy?
3: I should hope so. Carrying on as brazen as you please.
2: Marcy?
3: She and that young Bill Murdoch, Reverend Murdoch's son.
2: Just a moment, Demi. Julian?
0: What?
2: Step inside a minute, Julian. It's important.
1: Me too, Granny?
2: You wait out there.
1: Ah, shucks.
0: You guard that apple tree, Pud. See that nobody steals any apples. Okay?
1: Okay.
0: Now, what is it?
2: It's Marcia. Demi says that she's been carrying on with the Reverend Murdoch's son.
0: Bill Murdoch? Good. He's a nice fella.
3: Are you going to have that kind of woman around, Pud?
0: What kind of woman? Stop your pussyfooting, Demi. What's she done?
3: Kissing.
0: Kissing?
3: Right in the park, like you never saw. Fear to make your blood boil. They carry on like that in public. What do you suppose they do when they're alone?
2: Well, but Demi, if they just kiss...
0: Kissing? Ye gods, that makes me mad. That makes me so dang mad...
2: Julian Northrop, you stop your swearing.
0: Miss Nellie, I'm disappointed in you, listening to her... You're getting to be nothing but an old fool.
2: Julian!
0: Well, I'm sorry, Miss Nellie, but it's true.
2: You can march right out of here.
0: It's a pleasure. And old hellion even makes me fight with Miss Nellie.
2: Did you hear that? He called me an old fool. He said he was disappointed in me.
3: Oh, I don't see how you stand for it, Nellie. I don't. It just isn't any place to bring up a young boy.
2: I was swearing and smoking that smelly old pipe.
3: I wouldn't be surprised if the Lord took Jim and Susan just as a punishment to him.
2: Oh, well, he don't mean all them things, Demi. He's just a rough-spoken man.
3: Never setting foot inside a Christian church.
2: Well, it ain't that he sneers at religion, Demi. He just don't have no interest.
3: Well, it's no place for a boy of Pud's age.
2: I suppose you're right. Sometimes I wonder if maybe you shouldn't bring him up. Me? After all, he's your own sister's child. Julian and me ain't getting any younger. Matter of fact, Demi, I ain't told a soul, but I've been feeling right peaked lately.
3: I'm sorry to hear that.
2: And Pud is your own sister's child.
3: I've often thought of it, Nellie, but I couldn't afford to give Pud the things he needs. Unless Jim left a will or something. Did he, Nellie?
2: He did, Demi.
3: Well, think of that. And how much, that is, well, is the little lambie taken care of?
2: Jim left $15,000.
3: $15,000? Dear little lambie. Nellie, maybe you're right.
2: About what?
3: Maybe I should adopt Pud.
2: Adopt him?
3: I could take his things over with me now, and in the morning I'll go down to Mr. Pilbeam's and have the papers drawn up for you to sign.
2: Now, just a minute, Demi. I don't want you putting words in my mouth.
3: Well, you said yourself.
2: I just meant maybe he could live with you and visit over here every
3: well,
2: day.
3: Well, if you want him exposed to all this blasphemy.
2: Oh, I don't know, Demi. I just plumb don't know, and I'm too tuckered out to think about it. Maybe if I just put my head back and think for a moment.
3: Very well, Nellie. You make up your own mind. Just remember that the boy is being spoiled. I'll be by in the morning.
2: Goodbye, Demi.
3: Goodbye, Nellie. You get some rest. You don't look very well.

0: She's gone, Gramps.
1: Who?
0: That old piss-mire, Aunt Demetria.
1: Good.
0: She just passed Marcy coming up the walk, and she didn't even look at her.
1: Well, we'll look at her twice, just to make up for it.
0: Here she comes. Gosh, I sure wish Granny would knit me a sweater with bumps on it the way Marcy's has.
1: Hush, hush, child. You're too young for such talk.
0: Hiya, Marcy.
2: Hello, Pud. Hello, Mr. Northrup. I got the groceries.
1: Marcy, come here.
2: Yes, sir.
1: Don't you know it's a sin for a girl to kiss men in the park?
2: Well, I didn't kiss men. I only kissed one man.
1: Oh, well, that's different. Next time, you bring him up here and kiss him.
2: What?
1: I say you bring Bill Murdoch up here and kiss him. Time we had a little kissing in this house again. How the blazes is Pud going to learn about kissing if he don't ever see none?
2: Mr. Northrup.
1: You in love with Bill?
2: We're engaged.
1: I kind of thought so. All right. You'd best take them groceries into Miss Nellie.
2: Mm-hmm.
1: Oh, and Marcy.
2: Yes?
1: Fix her a cup of peppermint tea, will you? She's been looking kind of peaky lately.
2: All right, Mr. Northrup.

0: Here's your tea, Mrs. Northrup.
1: Oh, just set it down, Marcy.
0: Is there anything wrong, Mrs. Northrup?
1: Wrong? Oh, no, there's nothing wrong, Marcy. I'm just kind of tired. I'm going to sleep in a minute as soon as I finish this knitting. Now, let me see. There was something I was supposed to talk to you about. What was it? Well, there, I've forgotten. Couldn't have been very important. Marcy.
0: Yes, Mrs. Northrup?
1: Marcy, you just see that Julian always has his pipe. Will you do that?
0: Oh, yes, Mrs. Northrup.
1: You're a good girl, Marcy. Now go back to whatever you're doing.
0: All right.
2: Don't you think you have done enough?
1: That you, Julian?
2: No, not Julian.
1: Who is it?
2: It's Mr. Brink. You seem rather tired.
1: I am kind of tired, Mr. Brink.
2: I thought so. Well, you're to come with me now.
1: Come with you? See here. What call have you to come button in here?
2: I usually come to bedrooms. It's much more comfortable.
1: What is?
2: To come with me.
1: Why should anyone go with you?
2: It's customary.
1: Oh, well, you might as well sit down and wait, because you needn't think I'll stir until I finish this knitting I'm working on. I'm narrowing off at the top now.
2: Yes, I know you are.
1: What do you know about knitting?
2: I don't mean the mitten, I mean you.
1: What a fool thing to say. Don't you know a lady from a mitten?
2: Yes, I know a lady from a mitten. I know many things.
1: I'll wager I could show you a thing or two about knitting.
2: No doubt. Are you ready now?
1: Wait. Just a minute. I'm almost finished. There. That's got it. Don't that red stripe look well with the gray?
2: Excellent, my dear. Excellent. Now we must go.

0: Look where?
1: The apple tree. Those boys been stealing apples again, Gramps.
0: Oh, so they have. Looks like they got away with it, too.
1: They always get away with it, Gramps. You never catch them.
0: Well, now, one of these days, you just wait and see.
1: I don't believe you even try.
0: Oh, don't I know. I swear, I wish that anybody who climbs that old tree from now on would have to stay up there until I let him down.
1: Gramps, you made a wish.
0: Huh?
1: A wish. You wished that anybody who climbed that tree would have to stay there until you let him down.
0: Yeah, so I did. A lot of good it'll do me.
1: Oh, but it will, Gramps. I bet we catch somebody and keep them there for 100 years. 1,000,000, maybe.
0: You know something? We better start eating some of them apples ourselves before they're all gone.
1: I'll get some. You'll let me down, won't you, Gramps?
0: Well, I reckon so, yeah.
1: Boost me up, Gramps.
0: Okay, boy. Easy now. 1, 2, up you go. Got the apples?
1: I got them, Gramps.
0: Yeah.
1: Great big red ones. Now, you know, I can't get down until you let me.
0: My Lord and Miss Boopy-Doop, you sure do beat the trolley cars, boy.
1: I wished it, Gramps.
0: Yeah, I reckon I did, boy. Well, in that case, I'm liable to keep you up there all week, maybe 100 years.
1: But you said I could come down before, Gramps.
0: Yeah, I changed my mind. Matter of fact, I might leave you there while I go down to Millbore Park to pick up another frog for our collection.
1: Then I'm coming down.
0: Oh, but you can't, boy, because you're under my magic spell.
1: Gramps!
0: Huh?
1: I can't let loose.
0: No, of course you can. You can't go breaking my spells like that.
1: But honest, I can't, Gramps.
0: That's what I said.
1: Let me down, Gramps. Let me down, please. My arms is tired.
0: No, you're stuck now. Oh, what's the matter, boy?
1: Gramps, please, I really can't.
0: All right, come down. I break the spell.
1: I couldn't let go, honest.
0: I thought you was just fooling.
1: I was fooling at first, then my hands wouldn't move.
0: Doggone, boy, if I don't believe you really thought that tree could hold you. Well, come along. Let's go inside and see if Marcy's got lunch ready yet.
1: Gramps.
0: What?
1: There's that man again.
0: What man?
1: The one in the black coat. He's just going down the walk.
0: Well, sure it is. He must have come out of the side door of the house.
1: What's the matter, Gramps?
0: I don't know, boy. I got a sudden sort of a chill. Come on. We best go in and make sure Miss Nellie's all right. Miss Nellie! Miss Nellie.
2: Here comes Marcy down. Marcy,
3: come quick.
0: What is it?
3: It's Miss Nellie.
0: What's wrong?
3: I'm not sure, but I think she's...
0: She's what? She's what? Speak up, girl.
3: I think she's dead. Mr. Northrop. Mr. Northrop.
0: Oh, hello there, Marcy. I must have dozed off. Ain't that remarkable, Marcy? For a minute, I dreamed it was last week. Miss Nellie was alive. Jim and Susan.
3: Supper's nearly ready.
0: Where's the boy?
3: He's playing out in back. Miss Riffle was over, so I sent him out.
0: What's she want?
3: I was just asking about your health. She's been here every day since the funeral.
0: That old hellion. Just waiting for me to die, eh?
3: If you don't take care of yourself, you will. You haven't eaten enough for a bird, and you've got to keep your strength up.
0: All right, Marcy. I'll be in directly. Pud seems kind of lonesome lately, don't he?
3: Well, when you don't eat, he hardly touches a mouthful either, you know.
0: That's what Miss Nellie used to say. Julian, she'd say, that boy mimics everything you do.
3: He does, too.
0: Marcy, it's that Brink fella.
3: Brink?
0: He was here, Marcy. He come for her.
3: Who's Brink?
0: I reckon you didn't see him.
3: I don't know anybody by that name.
0: If only I'd got upstairs a little sooner.
3: Oh, you couldn't have known.
0: We had words. She died before I could take him back and say I was sorry.
3: She understood.
0: No, no. She died and she didn't forgive me.
3: She did. She would have forgiven you anything.
2: Gramps.
0: Well, hello, Pud.
3: Oh, well, I guess I better set the table.
1: Can I sit here on the porch with you for a while, Gramps?
0: What makes you think you have to ask it?
1: I don't know, Gramps. You seem so peculiar lately.
0: Well, I'm getting over that. We're going to have supper together.
1: I'm not hungry.
0: Oh, got to eat, boy. Got to keep up our strength. You see, there's only you and me now. Only me and you, boy. I figure we got to stick together, huh?
1: You're dang right, Gramps.
0: Shouldn't cuss, boy.
1: Why not? You do.
0: Well, I shouldn't either. Your granny didn't like it. We got to turn over a new leaf, Bud.
1: What for?
0: So your Aunt Dimitri won't keep saying I'm bad for you. Won't keep trying to get you away from me.
1: We'll kill her and we'll put her in the ground. We'll lower the coffin and we'll say ashes to ashes. Gramps, what's the matter? Marcy, Marcy, come quick. Gramps is sick.
3: Mr. Northrup, what is this?
0: Nothing. Just a little spell. It'll pass.
3: Oh.
0: I reckon I ain't used to not smoking.
3: Oh, would you like your pipe?
0: No, I'd best not. Miss Nellie didn't like me to smoke.
3: Nonsense. She told me I was always to keep your pipe filled.
0: What? When?
3: Just before she died. I took her up a cup of tea and she caught my hand and she said... Now, wait a minute. I'll remember her exact words. She said, Marcy, you see that Julian always has his pipe.
0: Marcy, you ain't making this up to make me feel good.
3: I couldn't do that.
0: No, you couldn't. Give me the pipe, girl.
3: Right here.
0: Well, now.
1: Tastes good, Gramps?
0: Better than anything, boy.
3: I'll go in and finish supper. Will you be all right?
0: Fine.
1: Gramps!
0: What is it, boy?
1: Look, coming up the walk.
0: What is it?
1: It's that man. That man in the black coat.
0: Is it, boy?
1: Gramps, why is your hand wiggling so when you hold your pipe?
0: Nothing, boy. I reckon I ain't been keeping up my strength like I should.
1: He's coming, Gramps. He's coming right up to the porch.
4: Good evening.
0: Well, what do you want?
4: You.
0: Can't I ever sit and smoke without you butting in?
4: I thought perhaps you might like to come with me now.
0: Now, look here, Mr. Brink. I ain't going with you at all. I'm going to stay right here with this young fella. You're about as welcome as a fly on a currant bun. So pack up and get, you understand?
4: Your similitudes are a bit earthy, but your meaning is clear.
0: My similitudes. You hear that, Pud? Fancy talk.
1: He sure talks funny, doesn't he, Grant?
0: Now go on. Get off of my property.
4: Must you be so difficult, Mr. Northrup? Your wife was so charming to me when I came for her last week.
0: Miss Nellie, is she well?
4: Sorry, I can't tell you that. Only that she has changed.
0: Miss Nellie changed? That's what you think.
4: My dear man, let's not argue. Come along. Now, this time you can't fight me away.
1: Gramps, don't go and leave me.
0: Looks like I have to, boy.
1: No, Gramps, yep. No.
0: Mr. Brink, before I go, I wonder, could I taste one last apple from this tree? I planted it when I was a boy, you know.
4: Well, it isn't done, but I suppose.
0: Thank you kindly. You wouldn't reach up there and get it for me, would you?
4: Well, I suppose I could do that.
0: Just step up on that low branch there. That's it. Now, I see just the one I want.
4: This one?
0: No. Climb up just a bit higher.
4: Here?
0: Little higher.
1: Grant.
0: Hush, boy. Little higher now. That's fine.
4: This one?
0: No. Matter of fact, Mr. Brink, I don't want none of them. I got you up in that tree, and you're going to stay there till I say you can come down.
4: Hey, here, why, this is ridiculous.
0: Is it? You try getting down. Pray, boy, pray it works.
4: I can get down any time. I seem to be stuck.
0: Try to shake loose.
4: I'm certainly sound, Mr. Norton.
1: Gramps, it worked. He's stuck. Look how he's shaking it. You got him, Gramps. You got him.
0: By golly, boy, I believe we have.

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This is NBC, the National Broadcasting Company.

0: We return now to the Best Plays production of On Borrowed Time, starring Parker Fennelly and Mildred Natwick. Now, here again is John Chapman.
1: The modern theater is called realistic or naturalistic, and so it is most of the time. But at almost any season, you'll find plays that go venturing off into some world of imagination, of fancy, like the one we're hearing now. This season, we have Helen Hayes on Broadway and Mary Chase's delightful fantasy, Mrs. McThing. In 1938, we were especially lucky, for there was a stirring mixture of fact and fancy on the stage. There was such hard realism as Of Mice and Men and Golden Boy. But there also were worlds of make-believe to discover in Thornton Wilder's Our Town, Maxwell Anderson's The Star Wagon, Alfred Lunt and Lynn Fontanne having fun with the legendary Greek gods in Amphitryon 38. And, of course, there was On Borrowed Time, where a little boy has death himself held powerless in an apple tree. Act 2 is ready, so let's listen now to what happens.

0: Dr. Evans.
1: Doctor, this is Demetria Riffle.
0: Oh, yes?
1: I hope I didn't disturb your sleep.
0: No, I usually sit awake all night waiting for calls, especially now around 1 a.m.
1: I need your help, Doctor.
0: Is something wrong?
1: It's Julian.
0: Oh, Hart?
1: No.
0: What is it?
1: Doctor, what would you say if I told you that Julian Northrop is out in his front yard right now building a fence around his apple tree?
0: At 1 a.m?
1: Right now.
0: I'd say he'd gone completely crazy.
1: Well, he's out there.
0: Good Lord. And what does he say?
1: He says he has a man in the tree, a man named Mr. Brink.
0: Well, who's Brink?
1: Julian says he goes around taking people away with him when it's time for them to die.
0: Holy smokes. Are you sure he said that?
1: Not only that, Doctor, but he says that touching the tree is the only way anybody can die. There is no more death in the world until Julian lets Mr. Brink out of the tree.
0: Now, look here, Demi. Do you think Julian really believes this, or was he just spoofing you?
1: Oh, I think it's pretty plain what's happened, Doctor. All this death in the family's touched him. He's an old man, and his mind suddenly snapped.
0: I find it hard to believe.
1: Called you so you'd come over and take a look for yourself.
0: Huh? Well, look, couldn't we make it in the morning?
1: Dr. Evans, my nephew Pud is living in that house. If Julian is insane, I intend to get the boy away from him before something terrible happens.
0: Well, I'm not a psychiatrist, Miss Dimitri, but I'll go over there. If I think Julian's out of his head, we'll get a court order and get the boy away. You meet me there in, say, 15 minutes.

0: grasshopper sat on a railroad track, singing Polly Wally Doodle all the day, picking his teeth with a carpet tack, singing Polly Wally Doodle all the day. Yeah. Mr. Brink?
1: Yes?
0: Just making sure you're still up there.
1: Oh, I'm still here, Northrop.
0: Fine, fine. I don't know what you had to go making yourself invisible for.
1: I think it's better that way. When the time comes, the right folks will be able to see me. Don't worry.
0: Time ain't coming till I decide.
1: I can wait.
0: Glad to hear it.
2: Julian?
0: What the devil is that old fusspot doing here this time of night?
2: Julian, I brought Dr. Evans.
0: I told you not to tell anybody.
3: Oh, it's all right, Northrop. I was interested, that's all. Dmitri tells me you've actually got somebody sitting up in that tree. Only we can't see him.
0: That's right.
3: And nobody in the world can die anymore.
0: Not unless they touch that tree, no.
3: Are you serious about this?
0: Would I be building a fence at 1 a.m. if I wasn't serious?
3: What makes you think a person will die if he touches that tree?
0: Because I see 2 stray cats and a dog touch it already tonight, and all 3 of them are stone dead.
3: I see. You can talk to this Brink fellow?
0: I can.
3: Would you?
0: What for?
3: Well, I thought perhaps if you talked to him, you'd find out he wasn't there.
0: You don't believe me, eh? All right, by golly, I'll show you. Mr. Brink?
1: Sir?
0: See, he calls me sir.
2: There. He thinks someone is answering.
3: Humor him. Talk some more.
0: I hope you ain't mad at me, Mr. Brink.
1: I think I may be allowed some slight irritation.
0: Well, now, I had good reason for putting you up there. You see this old bag here? Her name is Dmitri Riffle.
2: Did you hear that?
3: Oh, quiet.
0: You got her on your schedule yet?
1: Riffle?
0: Yeah.
1: No such name has come to my attention as yet.
0: Well, it better, Mr. Brink. Because I'm going to keep you up there till it comes time for you to exterminate her.
1: My dear man, that may be a long time.
0: Well, that's how it's going to be. I ain't letting you down until there ain't no chance of her getting her hands on my little grandson.
1: Very well, Mr. Northrop, but I think you'll regret it.
0: I'll take my chances. Well, Doc, you satisfied now?
3: Yes. I'm satisfied that there's no one up there.
0: You mean you didn't hear him?
3: You were talking to yourself. And just to prove it to you, I'm going to pick an apple off that tree and eat it.
0: But you, gall-darned fool, after all I've been telling you has happened already.
3: I insist, Northrop. Now, look out.
0: Doc, you make one move to touch that tree, and so help me, I'll brain you with this hammer.
2: Julian!
0: I mean it.
2: Dr. LeBlanc!
3: All right, Northrop, all right. Now, calm down. I just wanted to make sure you weren't joking.
0: Yeah, well, now you know I ain't.
3: Yes, now I know. Well, we'd better be getting along, Mr. Dmitri. I'll be by in the morning, Northrop.
0: Anytime you please.
3: Good night.
0: Good night. Oh, don't worry about any of your patients dying for a while yet. Well, Mr. Brink?
1: Well, Mr. Northrop.
0: Fence is all finished now. I'll see you in the morning.
1: In the morning?
0: Don't go away.
1: I won't.

0: his seat.
1: How's that?
0: The king of Massoni wore his crown on his seat.
1: You don't say. What'd you do to your finger?
0: I heard it when I was helping put away the tools this morning. But Marcy put a heap of tape on, so I guess it's okay.
1: A heap of tape? I guess you mean adhesive tape, huh?
0: A heap of tape. Gramps.
1: Yes, boy?
0: Is he still up there? Mr. Brink, I mean.
1: Still up there.
0: Gosh.
1: Yeah, what is it, Marcy?
2: A couple of gentlemen inside to see you.
1: Gentlemen? See me?
2: Dr. Evans and some other man, I don't know. They came around the side.
1: I'll be right in. You stay out here, Bud. Don't go near that tree, do you hear?
0: Okay, Gramps.
1: Well, morning, Doc.
3: Wardrop, this is Mr. Grimes.
1: Pleased to meet you.
4: Likewise.
3: I was telling Mr. Grimes about your tree.
1: Oh, I reckon you don't believe that he's up there either, Mr. Grimes.
4: Sure, I believe it. I was just going to ask you to come along with me and meet a fellow at my place who wants to hear about it.
1: Oh, well, it's this way, Mr. Grimes. I don't want any more people knowing about this. You see, I want...
4: Northrop, there's no point in beating around the bush. I've got a court order here to take you to an insane asylum.
1: I want...
4: Now, it's what? This way, Northrop.
1: Demi put you up to this so she can get the boy.
4: There's no use fighting it, Northrop.
1: Listen, there ain't nothing wrong with me.
4: Now, are you coming along like a good fellow, or do I have to put a straitjacket on you?
1: You'd do that, would you?
4: Unless you're a good fellow.
1: Well... I reckon I might as well go along peaceful, then.
4: That's a good fellow.
1: Of course, I can't go without my badge.
4: What badge?
1: My veteran's badge. If I'm going to march up to that bughouse, it's right in the desk drawer. I'll get it.
3: Now, Northrop.
4: It's all right, Doctor. You've got to know how to handle them.
1: That's it. Here he is, right here. Now then!
3: Northrop, put down that gun.
1: Hold still.
3: Put it down.
1: You know, you got the humor of a crazy person. If you don't humor me, it's liable to drive me plumb wild.
3: Now, be reasonable, Northrop.
1: That's just what I'm going to do. I ain't going to no bughouse. And I ain't letting that old she-cat get Pud. But I see I got to prove that what I've been saying in reference to a certain Mr. Brink ain't no poppycock.
3: You won't get away with this.
1: Maybe not. You got your medicine satchel, Doc?
3: Yes, I have it.
1: You maybe got some poison in there? Enough, say, to kill a fly?
3: Poison? Well, of course, but...
1: Good. I'm making a bargain with you, then. And you'd best take it, too, because otherwise I'm just liable to go wild as all get out.
4: What's the bargain?
1: Doc, you take the worst poison you got in that bag and put it in a tumbler. I'll catch a fly and put him in the poison. If that fly dies, I'll give myself up. But if he lives, you swear I'm sane, huh?
3: That's fair enough. Can you trust him?
4: I think so, Mr. Grimes. Now, don't worry. I know darn well I can kill a fly.
1: No, you can't, Doc.
4: Northrop, if I can't kill a fly, I'll quit medicine.
1: Pour it out.
4: Okay. Okay.
1: Mr. Grimes, you get a fly. There's one on the windowpane.
4: Okay. Yeah.
3: There. Got him?
4: Right here.
3: I'm dropping in this tumbler.
4: You got poison enough?
3: There's enough poison in this glass to kill a team of horses.
4: Okay. Yeah. He's in.
3: Mm-hmm.
1: He ain't much of a swimmer, is he? How long you been practicing medicine, Doc?
3: 51 years, and I can still kill a fly.
1: Well, you live and learn.
3: Yeah. Take him out and put him on the table.
1: Looks kind of sick, don't he?
3: Never saw anything better than that fly, Northrop.
1: Wait a minute. Give him a chance.
4: Well, Doc?
3: He's dead. See for yourself.
4: Well, you've lost, Northrop. Now, come along, nice and peaceful.
3: Stick by the bargain, Northrop.
1: Looks like something's gone wrong.
4: I'll take the gun.
1: Wait a minute. He moved.
4: What?
1: That dang fly just moved.
3: Impossible.
1: Look for yourself. He's drunk as a lord, but by gracious, he's moving right across that table.
4: God, you didn't give him enough poison.
3: I gave him enough for a million flies.
1: Now do you believe what I've been telling you about Mr. Brink?
4: To heck with that. You put down that gun, Northrop. You're coming with me.
1: Hey.
4: I don't know what kind of trick this is, but I'm not falling for it.
3: Grimes, you promised.
4: I came to get him, and I'm going to do it.
1: So you still don't believe it, eh?
4: Put it down.
1: And you ain't going to keep your word. Well, by God, there's another way of proving it. Doc, if a man was shot right smack in the belly, he'd die, wouldn't he?
3: Norton, don't do it.
4: You crazy fool.
1: Okay, Mr. Grimes, you're an experiment now.
3: Grimes, look out. Oh, you crazy fool. You've killed him. He'll be dead in an hour.
1: I don't think so, Doc. But I sure hope Mr. Brink stays up there. Because if he comes down now, I'm in one terrible fix.
2: Mr. Northrup.
1: What is it, Marcy?
2: Dr. Evans is back.
1: Where?
2: Out by the apple tree. He's got Sheriff Pilbeam with him.
1: The sheriff?
2: Mm-hmm.
1: Holy consternation. You don't suppose Mr. Grimes up and died?
2: I don't think so, but the two of them are acting kind of peculiar.
1: How's that?
2: They've got a fishing pole, and they're fishing through that fence you built around the apple tree.
1: Concerned fools. Let me get out there. What the tarnation is the matter with you two?
5: Oh, hello, Northrup. Better reel in, Sheriff.
6: Okay, Doc.
3: Dead?
6: Dead as a doornail. It makes three mice we've killed by just touching them against the tree.
1: Well, of course. Didn't I tell you?
6: Maybe the tree's poison.
3: That doesn't explain why Grimes is still alive. He should have died 3 hours ago.
1: You see, Doc?
3: Yeah, I see. Northrup, you can feel right proud of yourself.
1: What do you mean?
3: There's a man in my hospital who's been suffering for years, in constant pain.
1: I'm sorry to hear that.
3: Day before yesterday, I decided to operate on him. The operation was a failure. He's in more pain than he ever was. I expect the best thing would be death.
1: Well, I'm sorry, Doc.
3: Then there's that nice old lady in 2C, Mrs. Trenner.
1: The one that used to keep all the dogs?
3: That's right.
1: Say, I forgot all about her.
3: Everybody has. She's been in that bed for 6 years with only one idea. To die as soon as possible. This is just happening in one small hospital in a small town. In Gainesville, they have 2 hospitals. There are thousands in the world. And they're full of people just like that.
1: Now, Doc, Sheriff, I'm right sorry for them people. But if you're trying to get me to let Mr. Brink out of this tree, you're on the wrong track.
7: Think about it for a minute. No more death. Nobody died last night. Nobody's going to die tonight or tomorrow.
1: I don't give a hoot. Brink is up there and he's going to stay there.
7: Okay, Northrup. We're going. Oh, by the way, did you ever see a man 100 years old?
1: What are you driving at?
7: By the time Bud's a young man, you'll be about that age.
1: Say, if I ever get like that, I'd let Mr. Brink come and get me. I ain't ever going to be no nuisance to Bud.
7: Okay, Northrup. But I warn you, I'm going to do everything I can to make you take him down today. And so is the sheriff.
6: Right.
7: And I thank you for not letting me eat that apple.
1: You can have one now if you want it.
7: I think you'll regret that I didn't eat it before I'm finished. Oh, come on, Sheriff.
1: Mr. Brink?
8: Yes?
1: If I let you come down, I'm the first to go, eh?
8: That's correct, Mr. Northrup.
1: Do you think what Doc said is right? You think I might become a nuisance to Pud?
8: I think so, my good man.
1: Yeah.
0: Here comes Casey, bingity-bing. Ow, look out, I'm an express train. Choo-choo. Out of my way, Grams. Here comes Casey Jones.
1: Hey there, watch out.
0: Boom, help.
1: I got you. Now, I ain't going to let you go till I get a hug.
0: Okay, Gramps.
1: Do you love me, boy?
0: I love you, Gramps. Better than Casey Jones, anyway.

0: See who that is, Marcy. Well?
1: It's Miss Demetria. The sheriff and Dr. Evans are with her.
0: I'll see him outside. I don't want that woman inside my house. Well, well. What brings this delegation?
2: I'm here because Dr. Evans asked me to come, Julian.
3: Northrop, the sheriff here has a paper on you.
0: What kind of paper?
3: Read it, Sheriff. Skip the hogwash. Read the important part. Whereas Dr. James Evans, having testified that Julian Northrop is incapable of managing himself or his property, it is the order of this court that he be committed to the Gainesville Institution for the Insane.
0: What?
3: According to the laws of this state. And it is further ordered that custody of the child, John Guilford Northrop, known as Pud, be awarded to his aunt, Demetria Riffle.
0: So, that's your game.
3: That's my game, Northrop. I warned you.
2: I'll be good to the boy while you're in the asylum, Julian.
3: Come along, Northrop.
0: Pretty smart, ain't you, Doc? You figure I'll let Mr. Brink down before I'd go to the asylum.
3: That's what I figured.
0: Well, you just figure wrong. Because I've just about decided that I ain't so good for Pud anyways. Now, if you'll give me a minute with the boy, I'll come along with you.
3: No tricks now.
0: I just want to talk to him. I'll be out in a minute.
3: I don't know. No, let him go in, Sheriff. Okay, Doc.
0: Pud?
4: What's up, Gramps?
0: Sit down here, boy.
4: Sure, Gramps. What's the matter?
0: Pud, I'm going away.
4: Going away? But where?
0: Where the Woodbine Twineth. Or thereabouts.
4: But why?
0: Well, Pud, you see, I'm getting to be a pretty old man now, and I'm kind of tired.
4: Let's lie down and rest then, Gramps.
0: It ain't quite that simple, boy.
4: I'll go with you. No matter where it is, I'll go with you, Gramps.
0: No, you can't go with me.
4: But I want to. I love you, Gramps. Don't go away.
0: You shouldn't love me that much, boy. You see, Pud, I've been thinking things over. Maybe it ain't such a good thing you're living with me anymore.
4: Why, Gramps.
0: And you know, maybe your Aunt Dimitri, she ain't as much of a pissmire as we thought she was.
4: Gramps.
0: No, sir. Maybe if you was to go and live with her... What's the matter, boy? Why are you pulling away from me like that?
4: Don't you love me anymore, Gramps?
0: Of course I do. It's just that I gotta go away.
4: But I'll go with you.
0: No, you can't, boy.
4: Please, Gramps,
0: no,
4: please.
0: No, no.
4: Then I don't love you anymore. I don't. I'm going away from here. I'm going far away.
0: Pud! Pud!
3: Ready, Northrop?
0: In a minute. Demi?
2: Yes, Julian?
0: Demi, honest to God... Will you be good to Pud?
2: I'll be good to him, Julian.
0: Will you see he gets some fun out of life?
2: I will.
0: Will you not keep hugging him all the time like you do?
2: I'll be good to Pud, Julian. You don't have to worry. I have wonderful plans for him.
0: Such as what?
2: Well, I'm going to start right in getting him ready for next year's term.
0: How do you mean getting him ready?
2: I'll start teaching him the work so when he starts his new grade, he'll be ahead of the others.
0: Ain't you going to let him play any?
2: Of course he'll have his play period, but now he'll have education, too. I'll begin to form his mind.
0: His mind is forming all right as 'tis.
2: He needs to learn to behave nicely. I'll teach him to say no, sir, and yes, sir, to curtsy when old...
0: Curtsy?
2: By the time Miss Ramsdell's school...
0: Miss Rams? That's a girl's school.
2: Not anymore. They're going to have three little boys next year.
0: Oh, you're going to make that boy into a sissy. By God, you still are a pissmire.
3: Don't try anything, Northrop. You're still coming with me.
0: You think so, Sheriff?
3: I know so.
0: Mr. Brink!
3: Who's he talking to? This may be what we're waiting for. Let him talk.
0: Well, Mr. Brink, kind of looks like the time has come.
5: Yes, the time has come now.
0: I expect you're ready.
5: As soon as you say the word.
0: I hope you won't hold it against me. The only reason I kept you there was to keep Demi from getting the boy.
5: I've taken that into consideration.
0: I was going to let you down just as soon as you had word to take her.
5: I know, but there's been no call for her yet. Probably won't be for years.
0: What's that? You say you were supposed to take Dimitri an hour ago?
1: Good heavens.
3: No, no. I said I probably won't take her for years.
0: Oh, my God, Mr. Brink, why didn't you say so?
3: But I'm not supposed to take her.
6: Northrop, did he really say he was taking Demi?
0: Yes, says he was supposed to take Demi an hour ago.
2: Oh, no, it can't be.
0: This changes everything.
2: Doctor, it isn't really so, is it?
6: I'm afraid he's really got death up that tree, Mr. Dimitri. If your time has come...
2: But he can't.
6: Northrop.
0: By the way, Mr. Brink, after you take Demi... I wonder if you could just slip the sheriff in for good measure.
6: Hey!
0: The old stiff is trying to take me to the nut house.
6: Northrop, this is practically murder.
3: Mr. Northrop, if you please!
0: Mr. Brink's talking to me again. Yes, Mr. Brink?
3: This is the wildest absurdity I've ever heard! You know perfectly well I have no authority to take these people.
0: You say you'll take the sheriff, too. Well, I appreciate that, Mr. Brink.
2: Julian!
0: Mr. Brink's awful angry.
3: Northrop, when I get down from this tree, so help me!
0: Well, goodbye, Doc. Demi, Sheriff, you'd best line up now. Come on, line up, everybody. Here we go. Off to glory.
2: Stop him. Somebody stop him.
6: Hold on, Northrop. For God's sake, hold on. Northrop, stop it. What? Stop it. We'll do anything you want us to.
3: I'll tear up the court order. Look, look. There.
0: Good. And you, Demi, will you keep your hands off the boy?
2: I will, Julian, I will.
0: And keep the Howling Blue Blazes away from me, too? You promise?
2: I will. I'll keep the Howling Blue Blazes away from you, too.
0: All right, Mr. Brink. Anybody else tries to make me let you down, you take them, too.
3: I will not!
0: Thank you very much, sir. Now, you three vultures, you get out of here. I'm going to stay and take care of Pud. And I don't care if the whole world goes to blazes. Go on now, go on! Oh. Good riddance. Well, that's done. Marcy? Marcy?
4: Yes, Mr. Northrop?
0: You seen Pud?
4: No, he ran off when I called to him.
0: I hurt his feelings too much, I reckon. Well, you run over to Jimmy's house, see if he's there.
4: Mm.
0: I look around back. Mr. Brink, you stay right there.
5: Poor man.
0: What's that you say?
5: I said, poor man.
0: I don't know what you mean by that, but I don't like the way you said it. Pud! Pud, where are you? Where are you, Pud?

0: Well, hello there, Pud.
1: Hello, Mr. Brink.
0: Your Gramps and Marcy are looking for you.
1: I don't care.
0: What's the matter?
1: They don't love me anymore.
0: What are you going to do?
1: Run away?
0: Well, you're not big enough to run away, my little man.
1: I am so, and I'm not your little man. I'll spit in your eye.
0: I'm afraid you couldn't reach me.
1: I could, too, and I could climb up on that fence.
0: You'd be afraid.
1: I would not, you big squasher hopper shoppers.
0: I see you can make up words, too.
1: I can do anything.
0: Except climb this fence.
1: I could do it with one hand.
0: Let's see you.
1: All right.
0: You'll never get up on that side. Better come around here. It's much easier.
1: Ouch!
0: What happened?
1: I scratched my hand on the fence. I have to get some heat protection.
0: Baby calf, afraid of a little scratch.
1: Who's a baby calf? I'll show you. First, one foot up here, then...
2: Splendid! Come on now. Just a little more. Get one leg over. There! You're up!
1: Gosh, I can see far from up here.
0: Can you see me now, Pud?
1: Yes. Gee, why do you make your voice so whispery, Mr. Brink?
0: Do you like it?
1: Yes.
0: Good. Look at me.
1: Gee, you've got funny eyes, Mr. Brink. They make me dizzy. You've got ghost eyes.
0: Look at me again. That's right. Keep on looking at me. Now, give me your hand. Lean forward. A little more. A little more. Now.

0: Gramps.
1: Right here, boy. I got you in my arms.
0: Where am I, Gramps?
1: On the porch, near the tree.
0: I fell.
1: I know, I know.
0: It hurts, Gramps. I want to eat the tape, Gramps. My back hurts terrible.
1: Hush, boy. Don't try to talk. Mr. Brink?
2: Yes?
1: Pud's in terrible pain. I think his back's broke. Why did you let him do it, Mr. Brink? Why?
2: My dear man, I didn't mean to hurt the boy. I just meant to take him. It was the only way. He slipped before I could touch him.
1: Couldn't you have found some other way?
2: The boy was my only hope of getting down. You see, I want you to understand what it means to you and your world to deny me. Already they are beginning to feel the bewilderment, the pain, the sorrow. It gets worse every hour.
1: I guess I tried to bite off more than I could chew.
2: Much more.
0: Gramps, my back.
1: Did he, boy? Mr. Brink?
2: Yes?
1: Would you come down, please, and take us both?
2: Gladly.
0: Gramps, I eat the tape. My back hurts terrible.
1: Just a minute now, boy. Just a minute. You down yet, Mr. Brink?
2: Just one second. There. Now, I'll just touch you. No, first you, Mr. Northrop.
1: Hey, Pud feels light as a feather now.
2: Now, Pud.
0: Hello, Mr. Brink.
2: Hello, Pud.
0: Are we dead at Gramps?
1: Must be. I feel like a two-year-old. How do you feel?
0: I feel like a two-year-old too, Gramps.
1: Mr. Brink, why didn't you tell me it was going to be like this?
2: My dear man, I've been trying to tell you how pleasant it is, but you wouldn't listen. Come along, both of you.
0: Where are we going, Gramps?
1: Yeah. My golly, where are we going, Mr. Brink?
2: You'll find out.
0: How long will we be there?
2: For eternity.
0: How long is eternity, Gramps?
1: Right smart piece of time, boy.
0: Anyway, we'll be together, won't we, Gramps?
1: You're dang right we will.
3: Julian? Oh. Julian Northrop? Do you have to use such language in front of the boy?
1: Miss Nellie. Mr. Brink, I thought you said she'd changed.

0: You have just heard the Best Plays production of On Borrowed Time by Paul Osborne, starring Parker Fennelly and Mildred Natwick. And here is your host, drama critic John Chapman, with a closing word.
1: Wherever they are now, Gramps and Little Pud are not deaded. Nor will they be, so long as there is a theater somewhere. It was a privilege to bring you this best play by Paul Osborne. And I might add that Mr. Osborne has another success on Broadway right now, Point of No Return. Next Sunday, for a change of pace in this series, we'll bring you what I consider the best thriller of the modern American theater, Patrick Hamilton's Angel Street. The company will include the stars who played in the Broadway production, Vincent Price, Judith Evelyn, and Melville Cooper, with Elizabeth Eustace and Marjorie Maud. This is Chapman saying goodbye until then.
0: On Borrowed Time by Paul Osborne was adapted for radio by George Lefferts. Supporting Parker Fennelly and Mildred Natwick were David Anderson as Pud, Agnes Young as Demetria, Peter Capell as Mr. Brink, Kerry Keene as Marcy, Louis Van Ruten as Dr. Evans, Carl Weber as the Sheriff, and Bill Griffiths as Grimes. Ed King directed. This is NBC, the National...
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1: Our story tonight is a comedy, Holiday by Philip Barry. Mr. Barry is the man who wrote The Animal Kingdom and The Philadelphia Story, and his special brand of spontaneous nonsense and gentle wisdom provides very pleasant summertime listening. As for Holiday, when a young man with young ideas like Johnny Case meets one of the beautiful daughters of a traditionally rich and richly traditional family like the Seatons, there are bound to be complications. You'll hear all about these complications in just a moment, but first meet our players tonight. In the Seaton family,
2: Linda
1: is played by Ann Burr.
2: Julie.
1: Her sister is Joan Alexander.
3: Ned.
1: Their brother is Leon Janney.
3: Edward.
1: Their father is played by Ed Begley, with Everett Sloan as Johnny Case.
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0: really?
1: Oh, I tried to miss you. I've never been on skis before. Hello.
0: If you'll remove your ski from my rib, I'll be able to get up.
1: Oh, excuse it. Well, if I can stand up, I'd be glad to help you.
0: You shouldn't be coming down this run. It's only for experts.
1: And even they're silly to try it. Say, you're all right, aren't you?
0: Covered with snow, that's all. I don't think you realize it, but your nose is frozen.
1: My nose? Mm-hmm. No, I don't feel a thing.
0: Well, you don't up here at Lake Placid, not even when it's 18 below. But take my word for it, boy, your nose is frozen.
1: Oh, well, I don't suppose there's anything you personally could do about it.
0: Here, stop rubbing.
2: Hey,
0: that's...
1: snow, it's cold.
0: I had a frozen nose at St. Moritz once, when I was a kid, and it's no joke.
1: Well, this serves me right for keeping my nose to the grindstone too long. First holiday I give my nose, it freezes up.
2: Ow!
1: Ooh, I feel that.
0: Go on, keep on rubbing, you'll be all right.
1: Thanks, Julie.
0: Oh, don't mention it. Julie? How'd you know my name? You couldn't have found out at the hotel.
1: Why not?
0: I asked them not to. I'm here for a short holiday, and I don't like being annoyed.
1: Aren't you difficult? But seeing as how you saved my nose, I'll tell you how I know your name. I heard a tall, stringy lady in green call you Julie.
0: That's Miss Talkett. She's my traveling companion. Look here, I'm not really difficult. I do hope your nose will be all right.
1: It won't be any trouble. How long will you be around, Julie?
0: Well, I haven't made any definite arrangements.
1: Good. You having fun, Julie?
0: Oh, so much, Johnny.
1: How many moons since I met you?
0: Quarter moon to full moon, Johnny.
1: Is it?

0: Johnny. You're not really leaving tomorrow, are you?
1: Yep, I'm a man of my word. I promised Mr. Sloan, Mr. Hobson, Mr. Hunter, and Mr. Sloan.
0: You started with Mr. Sloan.
1: Well, in my office, you start and finish with Mr. Sloan, seeing we've got two of them.
0: Oh, the investment firm. They'd know my father.
1: Oh, never mind, Father. Gosh, you can't be real. You're too unbelievably beautiful.
0: Johnny, don't go back. Stay till Monday.
1: I have a desk in New York City, and they chain me to it Mondays through Fridays, 9 to 5.
0: You're running away from me.
1: Could be. I don't want to fall in love. I've got plans for the future, and they don't include a wife.
0: You can't run away from love, Johnny. I'm not afraid of your plans or the future. I'm not even afraid to kiss you, Johnny.
1: Julie.
0: I'm not even afraid to say it. I love you, Johnny Case.
1: Well, I don't want you to.
0: Why not? What's wrong with me?
1: You. Everything in the world's right with you.
0: Then what is it, you stubborn cuss? I won't beg for your love, you know.
1: Listen, I'm trying to tell you a wife will only complicate my plans.
0: For the future, I know. But what kind of a future will it be without me? Come on, aren't you playing hard to get?
1: Oh, you say that again, I'll wring your beautiful neck.
0: I don't know whatever made me fall for you. You don't even know how to hold the reins.
1: Who says?
0: Let me show you how.
1: Oh, now, go away.
0: Listen here, Johnny Case. I've had one of the best riding instructors in the world teach me.
1: Who cares? I like my way.
0: But it's wrong. I'm surprised the horse is still with us. Where'd you learn?
1: From one of the best milkmen in Baltimore. Meet his first assistant.
0: Oh, funny, Johnny. You're rather like my father, do you know?
1: Was he a milkman, too?
0: Hardly, darling. You've got a mind of your own, and so has he. Bet that's what snared me.
1: Thought it was my nose what froze what impressed you.
0: What's wrong? Are you afraid of my father?
1: Look, I dated Julie for a sleigh ride. What's her father doing here?
0: May as well meet him now. You will eventually.
1: Oh, is he coming up here?
0: Oh, no. Father has no time for winter sports. He's much too busy to go anywhere except Washington these days. Oh, Johnny, you'd like him, too. I just know it.
1: Oh, Julie, I don't give a hang about Father or any of the Seatons. Will you marry me right away?
0: Soon as that. Oh, you wretch. Now that it's all settled, I've got to go back to New York with you tomorrow.

0: Come in.
1: Good morning, Miss Seeker.
0: Good morning, Henry. How have you been?
1: Very well, thank you, miss.
0: Good.
1: We're glad to have you back in New York.
0: Thank you, Henry. Has Father gone to church?
1: Yes, miss. Mr. Case is calling. He said you were expecting him.
0: I wasn't expecting him over quite so soon, but it's all right. Have him come up. How many have we for lunch?
1: 6, I believe. Mr. and Mrs. Seaton Cram are expecting.
0: Have an extra place set, will you please?
1: Yes, miss. Is there anything else?
0: Oh, yes. Did my sister and brother leave for church, too?
1: As usual.
0: Thank you, Henry. Have my car brought round. I'll see Mr. Case first, and then I'll go to church, too.
1: Very well, miss. Mr. Case is here, miss.
2: Yep, it's the same girl. I wasn't quite sure.
0: Hello, darling.
2: Hello, Miss Seaton.
0: It's all right, we're alone.
2: Yeah, but where? Where are we? On the level, Julie, what is all this?
0: All what?
2: All this house. Armies of men underfoot picking up newspapers, arranging flowers.
0: Aren't you silly? I told you where I live.
2: Maids, flunkies, footmen, or whatever you call them. I counted 7 before I got into the elevator. And I nearly fell into a sunken garden in the middle of all that marble on the main floor. Is it a trap?
0: You stop criticizing my house or I'll call the bouncer.
2: Oh, you should have told me the truth. You really should have, Julie. I didn't know you were one of the Wall Street Seatons.
0: Would it have made any difference to you?
2: Why, sure. I'd have asked you to marry me in 2 days instead of 10.
0: Don't believe a word you say. As it was, I was the one who proposed.
2: I'll tell you why. I was worried about having enough for both of us. If I'd have known about this, well, look at the worry you'd have saved me. Oh, it's great, Julie. Good for you.
0: Aren't you funny?
2: Why?
0: Talk about it.
2: You mean money?
0: Mm-hmm.
2: Well, why is money so sacred?
0: Of course not, but one never talks about it.
2: Oh, I'll talk. I'm simply delighted with you, Julie. More in love than ever.
0: You really mean because I have money of my own?
2: Yeah, sure. If I'd discovered suddenly that you could play the piano, I'd like that, too.
0: Is being independently wealthy like knowing how to play the piano?
2: I find them both very agreeable accomplishments in a girl.
0: Oh, Johnny. You're going to make millions yourself.
2: Oh, no, I'm not. You don't really know me very well, Julie, darling.
0: You're the man I love.
2: Well, there are facets to my personality you mightn't like.
0: Just you try and get out of marrying me.
2: Julie, I don't fit into a sumptuous setup like this. I began life with these 2 bare hands.
0: So did the gentleman over the fireplace. Take heart from grandfather.
2: Him?
0: Mm-hmm.
2: Oh, yes, I've seen his picture. Founder of those fabulous Seatons.
0: Well, he did have the grace to leave us nice with a

0: Well, see here, lady, if you think I'm a slightly premature tycoon...
1: I think you're grand, but I didn't expect you before lunch. Look, darling, give me just a moment to change my dress, will you?
0: Change? Well, sure.
1: I'll be right back. Five-minute special.
0: I don't get it, darling. What'd you change for? I
1: have to go to church and break the news to Father before he meets you.
0: Well, you're going out now?
1: Sure. Church is the perfect place to tell him. He can't raise a rumpus. He'll have to think before he starts talking, and he's not used to talking in church.
0: Oh, must you break the news this particular morning?
1: I've got to tell Father.
0: Yeah, but why the big rush? Why today?
1: He'd never forgive me, darling, if he heard it from my sister or brother.
0: Oh, it could be such a swell, guilty secret for a while.
1: You want to be married right away, don't you?
0: I do. Well, that's what I'm supposed to say from now on. I do. But... Please, Angel, let's not have an elaborate wedding.
1: I doubt if we can avoid it. We've got to think of Father.
0: Getting too complicated for me.
1: You didn't think getting yourself a wife would be simple, did you?
0: Well, I suppose I just didn't think about the Father part.
1: Johnny, what's the matter with you?
0: Oh, I just hate the thought of sitting down with a man and being practical about you so soon.
1: Oh, it's gotta be done.
0: Oh, I love you, Julie.
1: I love you, Johnny.
0: That's the main thing, isn't it?
1: Darling, that's everything.
0: Gee, it'd be swell to have this whole day free, no ordeals to face.
1: That'll soon be over. I'm sure we'll have Ned and Linda on our side.
0: Oh, your brother and sister have to get in on this, too?
1: Well, the wedding is considered a family affair. Please try not to mind too much. I do believe you're a romantic at heart.
0: Could be.
1: We can't wander forever up snowy mountains through pine woods with never a care.
0: Oh, sounds like a great life.
1: Darling, have you something less casual to wear than tweed, and make the tie a solid color, will you?
0: Well, I'm at my best without a tie.
1: Do it for me.
0: Love me.
1: With all my heart. Wish you could come along to church.
0: No,
1: I guess not. Father'd better hear about you first, but you meet us there afterwards. Good morning, Father.
2: Hiya, Julie.
1: Hi, Nettie. You're home early. Did you have a good time? Fine. Linda, I'm falling madly in love. Anyone we know?
2: Nope.
1: Sorry, Father.

0: Father, I'm going to marry Johnny Cake. Father.
1: What did you say?
0: Going to marry Johnny Case. I met him at Cape Placid and I'm madly in love.
1: Who may Johnny Chase be?
0: Case, Father, not Chase. There's no H in it.
1: Who is Johnny Chase?
0: Man I love. Case. He's with Sloan, Hobson, Hutt, and Sloan.
1: Hunter and Sloan. Hobson. I know Sam Hobson. I don't know Chase.
0: Not a partner yet.
1: Then he's a nobody. You're not marrying a nobody. It's indecent to talk in church.
0: I guess so. Sorry, Father.

0: Hobbs, though.
1: He's college Sam Hobbs.
0: It's about Johnny.
1: Johnny who, darling?
2: Johnny, the man she loves and is going to marry.
1: No kidding. Since when?
2: Since Abide With Me, as far as I know.
0: Since yesterday. Johnny's waiting for me outside church. Come on along and meet him.
1: Are you in love or you're just going to be engaged?
0: I'm going to be married in just about a month, I am.
2: Hooray for Julie. Now, you make up your mind before Father has his say.
0: There he is, Johnny. Over here.
1: Hello.
0: Darling, this is my sister, Linda.
2: You're multicolored, Case. Come away from the stained glass windows.
1: Hello, Linda.
2: But I haven't even seen you before.
1: I've seen him before.
0: This is Ned.
3: Hello, Ned.
1: Hello. One Saturday, quite a while ago, I went up to New Haven for a game. This is the guy who took me home from the field and poured me into bed.
2: He's got a kind heart. That's nice.
0: Why, Johnny, you didn't say you knew my brother.
3: Well, he was too sleepy to introduce himself.
1: Sleepy's one way to put it. Never got a chance to thank you.
3: Thanks. Call me Nana.
2: You met in Lake Placid? You aren't a guide, are you?
3: No, worse luck, I'm a lawyer.
2: Wouldn't you know it?
3: Look, I want you to be maid of honor, Linda.
2: I accept. What do we wear, Johnny?
1: Hey, do you know the family you're getting into?
0: Now, Nettie.
2: He doesn't mean you, Julie. You're divine. But you should have told him about
0: it. Now, Linda.
2: Case, there's Father, Cousin Seton Cram, and Cousin Laura, his faithful wife. And the rest of the outlying Seton.
1: And the general atmosphere of plenty with the top riveted down on the cornucopia. Why don't we go somewhere and celebrate with a drink?
0: No drinks. We're going directly home. Father will soon be there.
2: We owe it to the young man to make a good first impression.
1: Okay. Home it is.

0: first thing Father will want to know is how you're fixed, Johnny.
1: Fixed?
0: Are you a man of means? And if so, how much?
2: Linda!
1: Be still, proud beauty. The girl's working for your car.
0: I know you don't expect this of a man in Father's position, but the fact is, money is what all we Setons worship.
2: Linda, that isn't true at all.
1: What is true, then? Linda's the only one who's got the courage to say it out loud.
0: What's your answer, Case?
3: Well, I have in my pocket at the present moment $34 and a package of cigarettes. Will you have one?
0: Thank you. But no gilt-edged securities? No rolling woodlands?
3: No, I got a few shares of common stock tucked away.
0: Common? Oh, don't say the word.
1: Oh, he won't do, Julie. No preferred stock.
0: Case is a comely boy, but another of the vast army of clock watchers.
2: Now stop it. Your ribbing has gone far enough.
1: Wait, we've one last hope. Case, how are you socially?
3: Nothing there either.
0: You mean to say your mother wasn't even a hoosie?
2: I wish you'd shut up. Johnny, don't listen to her.
3: I don't mind.
1: Oh.
0: Pop, sister. Johnny, how can you prove yourself to Edward Seton? Financier and prime wolf of Wall Street.
3: Well, when I'm in a spot like this, I ask myself what would Congress do, and I do the opposite.
0: Oh, it'll be a pity if it doesn't come off, Julie.
2: It'll come off. Johnny, don't you listen to a word they're saying about Father.
0: Casey, checking up on your character with Sam Hobson right now.
3: I hope Sam Hobson remembers me. But in the final analysis, after all, I'm not going to marry Father.
0: Hooray for Johnny Case. We're on your side.
1: But the worst is yet to come.
2: That's the signal. Father's coming up from the ground floor. Ned, take Johnny into your room quickly. They can't meet just yet.
3: Well, when do I appear?
2: 1 o'clock.
3: Oh, look, isn't this getting a bit complicated?
0: Don't expect simplicity in this house, Case. Remember our Fifth Avenue frontage.
3: Okay, Ned. Let's disappear. We're off.
0: Julie, you stand your ground. Name your date and stick to it.
2: I do want Father to like him.
0: Oh, you know what Mr. Big Business will think.
4: Shh. Oh, good morning, Julie.
2: Morning, Father. Did you see Mr. Hobson?
4: Oh, yes. This is all very abrupt, my dear. There are other things to consider, the young man's background. Good morning, Linda.
0: You saw me in church, Father, don't you remember?
2: Father, I want to be married January 10th. That's just 2 weeks from Tuesday.
4: Julie, I do not intend to be rushed into this matter.
2: What did Mr. Hobson say?
4: Well, the young man seems to have some business ability. He's just put through what looks like a successful reorganization of Seaboard Utilities.
2: Oh.
4: What do you know about Mr. Chase?
2: Case, Father. Johnny Case.
0: Let it go. Chase has such a sweet banking sound.
2: He's from Baltimore.
0: Fine old pre-war stock.
4: Despite your levity, Linda, I intend to know more about this young man than his name and his birthplace.
5: Excuse me, sir. Mr. Case says it's 1 o'clock and he wishes to be announced.
4: A bit early, I'd say. Well, Julie, I'd like you not to be present at our first interview. You may stay, Linda.
2: Very well, Father, but be fair.
4: I pride myself. I usually am more than fair. I'll see you later.
6: Mr. Case.
2: Hello, Johnny.
6: Hello.
2: Father, may I present Johnny Case?
4: How do you do, Mr. Case?
5: How do you do, sir?
4: My daughter, Linda.
0: How do you do?
5: How do you do?
2: Well, if you'll pardon me, I have some telephone in my pocket.
4: Of course, my dear. Mr. Case, you are in business in New York, I understand.
5: Yes. Sloan, Hobson...
4: Hunter and Sloan. Excellent house. You're a born New Yorker?
5: No, Baltimore. 30 years ago, last July 6th.
0: More fun on the 4th. Cannons, firecrackers...
4: Linda, please. Mr. Chase, I have friends in Baltimore, the Clarence Whites and Archie Fuller's family.
5: Well, I haven't been in Baltimore in some years. My parents died there when I was quite young.
4: Your father was in business there?
5: Yes, he had a small grocery store, but he didn't make a go of it. He left a number of debts which my mother worked hard to clear up. I was an only child, couldn't help much. She died just before my 16th birthday.
4: No, unfortunate loss. Schooling was rather a problem then.
5: Oh, I managed to wrangle a couple of scholarships. In term time, I usually ran eating joints and typed lecture notes. Summers, I had a milk route.
4: You're a self-made man. I find that admirable.
5: Oh, it just happened to work out that way. Well, Mr. Seton, I'd like to marry Julie right away.
0: Come on, Father, relent. Love makes the world go round.
4: That's enough, Linda.
5: Your consent means a great deal to Julie, Mr. Seton.
4: Oh, yes. Well, my daughter will be married when I reach a favorable decision and upon the day which I will name Mr. Chase. That is all I may commit myself to at the moment.
0: Ah, come round, Father. Forget those millions. Be just like any ordinary father.
4: I do not relish your humor, Linda. You know I have never made an impulsive decision in my entire life. I shall certainly not do so now. Shall we join the others? I believe you're staying to lunch, Mr. Chase.
0: Case,

0: Hours pass, Linda.
1: Don't they?
0: Where is Julie?
1: Crying it out with Father. And what do you think your chances are, my boy?
0: Well, your papa's made of stern stuff.
1: Solid mahogany, guaranteed never to shrink. However do you do, Mr. Chase?
0: Not so solid at this moment. But you, Miss,
1: Seaton is the name.
0: Ah, yes. Not one of the banks, Seaton.
1: The same.
0: Is that so? I hear a shipment of earmarked gold is due in Monday morning.
1: Yes, we just hoard the loot, you know. Never use it.
0: Oh, but so gratifying to have around. Jingle, jingle.
1: That's enough of preliminary social conversation, isn't it? Oh,
0: it's enough by me.
1: Case, it's terribly important that my sister marry the right guy.
0: Oh, well, that's important for everyone. How do I impress you?
1: Oh, you don't know the kind of men we see here about. You're alive, Johnny Case. Where have you been?
0: Oh, working hard.
1: Nights?
0: Nights, too.
1: What about those little jaunts to Placid? Come clean, Case. Oh,
0: you know, that's the first holiday I've ever had.
1: Uh-huh.
0: Oh, you heard what I said.
1: Well, then you can't have been having much fun.
0: Well, not much, I guess. A minute ago, you said I was alive. Well, I'm not yet, but I mean to be. I know very few living people.
1: There aren't but a few.
0: Well, I mean to be one of them someday. Johnny's dream.
1: So do I. Linda's longing.
0: You know, there's a pair called Nick and Susan Potter.
1: Do you know Nick and Susan?
0: Well, I should say I do.
1: That's where I've heard your name. They're good guys, aren't they?
0: Oh, it seems to me they know just about everything. Maybe I'm wrong.
1: Oh, you're not, though. They get more fun out of nothing than anyone I know.
0: You don't have such a bad time yourself, do you, Linda?
1: Yeah. Fancy life on Fifth Avenue isn't all it's cracked up to be.
0: Can't you enjoy what you're doing?
1: What am I doing?
0: Well, then, can't you do what you enjoy doing?
1: But what is it? Have you got the answer?
0: For myself, maybe. It's all kind of tied up with a kind of holiday.
1: Leave me hear about it.
0: Well, I want to save part of my life for myself. There's a catch to it, though. It's got to be now, while I'm still young.
1: Chase! You'll never get on and up in the world with them, my dear.
0: The minute I get hold of just about 20 nice round thousands, I'll knock off for as long as they last.
1: Quit, is it?
0: Retire young and work old, that's what I mean.
1: Why, you great, big, beautiful guy. But don't breathe a sound to Father. Does Julie know?
0: Not yet. No use getting her hopes up till it can happen.
1: But you know my sister's got enough dough in her own right for the two of you. Or 200 of you, for that matter. Mother and grandfather did us all pretty, pretty. We're what you might call Seaton pretty.
0: Oh. Well, I'm going to do for myself. And only just pretty enough.
1: Hey, you haven't got the proper reverence for riches.
0: You funny kid. But nice.
1: Funny, am I? Well, what about you, you big stiff?
2: Linda, are you keeping Johnny in here?
1: Not for long, I guess.
2: Oh, darling, great news.
1: It happened. Father's turned human.
2: He wants you to spend the afternoon here, Johnny.
1: Blessings upon you, children. It means everything's in the bag. Julie, let me give the engagement party for you.
2: If you want to, of course we'd love it, wouldn't we, Johnny?
0: Sure.
1: But Father's to have nothing to do with it. No engraved cards, not a single bank of pink roses, and no Meyer Davis, just this once.
2: Oh.
1: I want to do something for you, Julie, my favorite sister. Just this once, all on my own.
2: I'd love it, dear, I really would.
1: We'll have it up in our old playroom.
2: But the ballroom...
1: It won't be a ball. It'll be a simple sit-down supper. We'll have it in the playroom because it's the one room in this house anyone's ever had any fun in. Hey, do you know any living people, Case? That's a cry from the heart.
0: One or two.
1: I'll invite them. Now get it straight, Julie. No one's to touch my party but me.
2: All right, darling. Why make a fuss?
1: Because if Father mixes in, I won't come to it.
2: You have my promise. Isn't that enough?
1: She's willing but weak. Hold her to it, will you, Case? I'm counting on you.

0: Me, Linda. Little Nettie.
1: Come on in, darling. Surprise.
0: Hey, you've done things to the old playroom.
1: Yeah, I had it redecorated. Ah. You should come up here more often, brother. The only room of this whole barn worth bothering about. Top floor, away from everybody. All that.
0: Childhood memories come flooding back. But I didn't think you'd bother this much.
1: Why not? A worthy cause. Comes a week from Friday, we'll have New Year's Eve and Julie's engagement party.
0: You think so? Brace yourself, darling.
1: Golly, Ned, I know that look. What is it?
0: The latest bulletin is all celebrations take place in Ballroom A.
1: What?
0: Front of the house stuff, with Edward Seaton presiding. Oh. Earmuff dowagers and diamonds.
1: You're teasing.
0: I've known all week. Julie said you knew.
1: Oh, she promised me, Nettie. Doesn't she have any feelings?
0: So what's a promise to Sister Julie? If she can double-cross you to please Father...
1: Well, the going's tough, standing up to Edward Seaton. You ought to know.
0: Well, it was rotten of her to cross you up. This once, she could have kept...
2: Nettie, you... Oh, Linda.
1: Hello.
2: Father is furious with you, Ned. You've simply got to stop all this drinking.
0: She would rob me of my one pleasant escape from dear Father.
2: Well, this is a fine time to get him all upset.
0: The righteous Seaton spirit shows in the whites of your eyes, Julie. I'm not in the mood for lectures. See you, Linda.
2: Oh, Linda, I wish you'd talk to him.
1: I told Father months ago to let Ned find something that interests him. Oh, boy, no, like the banking business.
2: But it's his duty as a secret.
1: Duty nuts! I hate as much as you do to see Ned do all this drinking. He'd stop if Father'd leave him alone.
2: Ned's just weak. Father knows what's best for him.
1: We're not all built like you, Julie.
2: Oh, what are you... Oh, Ned told you about the party. I'm sorry, Linda. I hope you're not very disappointed. After all, I am the eldest, and it's the first engagement in the family, and it's Father's right to... You can give another party for us.
1: Johnny wants to keep things simple. Remember that?
2: I guess I know his tastes by now, dear.
1: He won't stand for Father running him. Remember that, too.
2: Johnny will be open-minded about anything I want.
1: Father is something Johnny can't take, whether you want it or not. Bet you a great big Seaton nickel.
2: Aren't you suddenly awfully concerned with Johnny's wishes?
1: You ought to be on his side, Julie.
2: I never dreamed you were such a poor sport.
1: Oh, I want you to be happy. This is your real chance, after all, but it's got to come Johnny's way, not Father's. The Seaton millions didn't help you fall in love, but they sure can spoil everything for you. Listen to me, Julie.
2: I'd rather not, if you don't mind, Linda. I'm quite capable of handling the whole situation. And Johnny.
1: Uh-huh. I wonder.

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The story will resume after a brief pause for station identification. 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
1: In this house, everything is a production. Why must we all stand in this ridiculous receiving line?
2: Now, quiet, Ned. Father believes in receiving lines.
1: If it's tiresome, Father's for it.
2: Oh, Ned.
1: Grandfather could never have been like this.
3: Such a lovely setting, Mr. Seaton.
4: Glad to have you with us, Mrs. Campbell. Happy New Year.
3: Happy New Year to you. And you.
2: So nice of you to be with us to see the old year out.
3: And you, Ned. We don't see much of you nowadays.
1: Oh, I'm still about.
3: Your sister Linda.
4: Yes, where is Linda, Julie?
2: Out with some friends.
4: Why must she be different?
1: It's pretty serious. The girl's spending New Year's Eve with some friends.
4: Have you been drinking, Ned?
1: Uninterrupted.
5: Good evening, Mr. Seaton.
4: How are you, Mr. Russell?
5: Quite well, thank you. How pleasant to see you surrounded by your family. Miss Julie.
2: Hello, Mr. Russell.
5: Ned. Miss Linda will be here later?
4: Yes, we'll see her later. She's been delayed.
5: Happy New Year to you all.
3: Thank you.
4: Julie. Linda must make an appearance. She's part of the family. Her place is here.
2: I said all that, Father. She's stubborn.
4: Why can't she have a sense of responsibility to her social obligations, as you do?
2: I'm sure I can't answer that, Father.
1: Don't be so self-righteous, dear Julie, darling. You forget you welched on Linda. This was supposed to be her party. Her party in honor of you.
2: Oh, stop being hateful, Ned.
1: It meant a lot to Linda, old thing. Pardon me, Mr. Seaton, sir.
6: Yes, Henry?
7: Mr. Case has arrived, and the newspaper reporters are here to see you.
4: Oh, yes, the reporters. Show them into the library.
1: Ah. The press wants to know the trade-in value of a seat.
4: When Miss Linda comes in, Henry, advise me at once. At once.
1: Very well.
8: Hello.
4: Oh, good evening, Case.
1: Good evening, Mr. Seaton.
4: Been hearing great things about you.
2: And not just from me, Johnny.
7: Hello, dream girl.
2: I'm so proud of you, darling.
7: Ah, beautiful Julie. Or do I say that every time I see you?
2: You better.
7: Greetings, Ned. Happy New Year and all that stuff.
1: Hi, Case. Same to you.
7: Linda get here yet?
2: Johnny, do you know where she is?
7: Well, sure. She dropped in for dinner at Susan and Nick's.
2: Johnny, why didn't you let me know?
7: Well, didn't you know?
2: Oh, Linda's been in a vile temper all week long.
7: She seemed her sprightly self.
2: Get her back here, will you, Johnny? Father's furious.
7: Well, she'll be home to see the New Year in, so she said.
2: She's purposely humiliated Father and me. Everyone's whispering about it. Oh, I'll never forgive her. Ned either. He's been downright insulting.
7: Oh, darling, try to enjoy tonight. You can't be personally responsible for Linda and Ned and 300 guests.
2: Somebody's got to be responsible.
7: Oh, say, you know, the press was after me.
2: Reporter?
7: Mm-hmm. I asked for cash offers for the story of how I wooed and won you, gal. Baltimore boy wins heiress as blizzard grip city.
2: You didn't.
7: No, I sent them all to your father.
2: Yes, that's right. Father's awfully anxious that he make a statement to the papers.
7: Miss.
2: Oh, yes, Henry.
7: Miss Linda has just arrived.
2: Oh, she's here. Where?
7: She's gone up to the playroom, miss.
2: Oh, well, thank you, Henry. How irritating, really. Johnny, will you talk to Linda? She's determined to ruin our party just because she couldn't have her own way.
7: Oh, hey, now, don't talk that way about the sister of the girl I love.
2: Don't clown, please. This is important. You have influence with her. Drag Linda down by the hair if you must, but get her down, will you?
7: Well, sure. I'll be glad to ask Linda to come down, Julie. Excuse me, I'll go up now.

0: Hi there, Kate. Welcome to the playroom. I hear there's a party on the ground floor.
1: We hope that you're as happy as we are.
2: Hello, Susan.
0: Hello.
2: Linda, I come bearing an invitation.
0: You mean that low-class dance hall downstairs? Don't speak of it. I invited you to mine first.
2: Ah, look, won't you all come down and greet the new year with us anyway?
3: I like it here.
1: I like it here.
0: Me too. But, I hope it's a happy new year for you, Johnny Case. The happiest you've ever known.
2: What's wrong, Linda?
0: I understand that life these days is a magazine. You should have stayed with us, Johnny. Not a word of sense has been spoken since dinner.
3: Not a single word.
1: Then Linda insisted that we come along here.
0: I'm a diehard about this evening and this room.
2: And you're not coming downstairs?
0: No, Angel. They're not.
1: I like it here.
3: I like it here. And it's now 11:40. Dr. Stork's on the way, guys, with Little Baby New Year.
0: I wish someone would tell me what I'm to do next year and the year after. And the year after that.
1: What you need is a husband, Linda.
0: You got any addresses, Susan?
1: He'll arrive. I only hope you'll know how to act when he does.
0: And in the meantime, what? Hot-footed around the world with a maid and a dog? Lie on one beach after another, getting brown?
2: Oh, hey, Linda, this is no time to get sad and solemn.
0: Isn't it, Case? I'm not so sure.
3: Now, look, Linda, let me tell you about yourself, will you?
0: Go ahead.
3: There's more of your grandfather in you than you think.
0: Boo.
3: There is, though. He wasn't satisfied with the life he was born into, so he made one for himself. Now, you don't like his 5-story log cabin, so you're out in the woods again with your own little hatchet.
1: The little pioneer with Linda Seaton.
2: Yeah, Linda's off on the wrong foot, though. She's headed up the fun alley. She thinks having fun is the whole answer to life.
0: I do?
2: You do? Me? It's not just entertainment I'm after. Oh, no, I want all of it, inside, outside, smooth and rough. Let her come.
3: You're right, too, Johnny. Life's a fine ride if you take it yourself.
2: Yes, and no good at all if someone else takes you on it. There's no life any good but the one you make for yourself.
1: Hey.
2: Well, except yours and Nick's, maybe, Susan.
0: But they have made theirs, haven't you, Susan?
1: Oh, about half and half, I should say. I don't quite know what we'd do if we had to earn our own living.
3: Earn it, I guess.
0: You know, you two have always seemed to me the rightest, wisest, happiest people ever I've known. You're my one real hope in the world.
2: Mine, too.
1: Well, when we're with a pair like you, shall I say it, Nick?
3: No. Just let them take a quick look at us. Beam, darling.
1: Oh, the beaming Potter.
3: But only a quick look do you get. We're away now.
0: What? Where to?
3: Downstairs. Sorry, but I've got to have a look at that command performance.
1: Me, too. The temptation is too great.
3: We haven't been to the zoo in years. See you later.
0: Hurry back, then. Now, then, Case, we can talk. There's some things I want to get straight. All right. That much I understand. Now then, Case, tell me what you meant during dinner when you said that you and Julie were taking an indefinite honeymoon?
2: Well, you're to keep it a secret, lady.
0: You're a great guy for secrets, Case.
2: I'll share it with you.
0: Thanks.
2: Some Eastboard stock I bought at 8 was kind enough to touch 15 today. If the deal that I think is going through does go through, Johnny Case will be sitting pretty.
0: Business.
2: Oh, not forever and ever, Linda, because there's a very good chance that I'll be quitting business next Saturday.
0: Really, Johnny? For good?
2: Well, for as long as the money I expect to make lasts.
0: You'll have enough money to quit?
2: By Saturday, I hope.
0: Oh, good boy. Tell Julie tonight.
2: Well, I want to be sure first. It all depends on what a Boston crowd called the Bay State Power does about my stock.
0: They'll do the right thing. They must. But you've got to tell... Case, all of a sudden, I'm scared.
2: Of what?
0: Listen to me. Father won't get your idea. He won't like it. He won't understand it. I know.
4: Well, you are up here, Linda.
0: For the love of Pete. Oh, hello, Laura. Johnny, do you know my cousin, Laura Cram?
2: Yes, we met. How are you, Mrs. Cram?
4: Blooming, thank you. I heard some very interesting conversation downstairs between my husband and Sam Hudson about you.
2: Me?
0: Business?
4: Well, a great many people like business, Linda.
0: You're telling me.
4: Johnny, my husband's going to buy 60,000 shares for Ross of Bay State Power all the way up to 30. He thinks you'll make a real killing.
2: Whoa! Are you sure of that, Mrs. Graham?
4: You won't like me breaking the big news, but I couldn't resist.
2: Oh, thanks for telling me. Linda, this cinches it.
0: Then it's in the bag. Oh, I always wish on love, Johnny.
4: Whatever are you talking about?
0: Monkey business.
4: Indeed. Linda, are you coming down to the party?
0: No.
4: Any reason?
0: No reason.
4: Sometimes, dear, I'm positive that you're quite mad.
0: How can you tell, Cousin Laura?
4: Linda, I don't care to start a scene, but your father
0: sent
4: me...
0: Oh, Father sent you up here to get me, but I'm having my party here as originally planned. My regrets to Mr. Edward Seaton.
4: You may be impervious to talk, Linda, but other people aren't.
0: I'm not going down, Laura. Get it?
4: Well, now, you needn't be obviously unpleasant.
0: I wouldn't dream of keeping you away from everyone.
4: I certainly know when I'm not wanted. And if you ask me, your behavior is one of the worst cases of rudeness I've ever seen.
0: Has someone asked you, Cousin Laura?
4: When a girl invites 300 people...
0: I invited exactly 6 people. The rest belong to Father and Julie and you, since you helped him arrange things.
4: I wonder if you're not rude, because I interrupted your tete-a-tete with Johnny. So sorry. I've done all I could.
2: Sweet character, isn't she?
0: Dreamy. But you better go on down before dear Cousin Laura starts some nasty gossip. Oh, Johnny, I wish you all the good things.
2: Thanks. Come down with me.
0: Because Father wants it?
2: No.
0: Because Julie wants it, then?
2: Because the party won't be right for me without you.
0: Well, case for you, I might come. Later on. Right now, let's have a drink.
2: All right. You talked me into it. But only one.

0: Linda, you've compelled me to leave my guest and come up to this ridiculous playroom.
1: Greetings, Dada.
2: Julie, I've got a great surprise.
0: Just a moment, please. It's nearly 12, Linda. I want you to join my party to see the new year in.
1: Thanks, but I've asked a few of my own friends to my own party.
3: And yes. I asked Johnny to bring you down, Linda. It's taking him rather a long time.
1: Oh, let's forget about me. It's your party now, your evening. And Johnny has some wonderful news.
0: Yes,
3: he told you first?
0: We know what news that is. No sense in any more unpleasantness. Johnny, you've done some splendid work with Eastern Seaboard.
4: Oh, you know.
3: Our cousin Seton Cram and your Mr. Hobson gave us a big hint. Oh, darling, they're so impressed with you.
0: Eastern Seaboard's going up with a rush, boy. It's time to make hay.
4: Hay?
0: Money, my boy.
3: All those years you worked so hard will pay back with interest, Johnny.
0: I could bring you into my bank tomorrow, but you'd better accept the offer from Pritchard Ames. Excellent house.
4: Well, Mr. Seton, I'd made up my mind.
0: In 5 or 6 years, when you've proven yourself, you can come to us on your own terms. I'm proud of you, Johnny. You're in a fair way to being a man of means by the time you reach 45.
3: You hear that? Father ought to know.
4: I'm turning down the Pritchard Ames offer.
0: Yes, I... What's that?
3: You're turning it down.
4: Well, I don't want to spend my life piling up more money than I can ever use.
3: Whatever you say.
4: I'd want to make a few thousands and then quit for as long as the money lasts.
0: What nonsense is this?
4: Julie, you understand, don't you? I want to see what the world's about while I'm still young.
3: You never mentioned this before, Johnny.
0: You wish to leave business to occupy yourself with some art or other?
4: No. I just want my time to be my own for a while. It's kind of a dream. I've been plugging for it ever since I was about 10.
0: Now, what does a boy of 10 understand of life's practicality?
1: He might know what he likes, Father.
0: Keep out of this, Linda.
4: Look, this is more important than anything in the world but you, Julie. I must give it a chance. If it... business out, as some dreams do, I'll go back to the old grind.
0: I'm finding it impossible to understand you, Keith.
3: Father, let me talk to him.
0: He's picked a strange time to tell us his young dream. A very strange time indeed.
4: What do you mean by that, Mr. Seton?
0: You carefully kept your remarkable views to yourself until now. If I hadn't talked with the reporters, if your engagement party weren't taking place downstairs...
3: Father, please go down. We'll come down in a minute. Everything will be all right.
0: Very well. We'll talk about this again, Keith.
3: Johnny, did Linda put you up to this? To antagonize Father.
4: You must be very angry to say that, Julie.
3: I'm furious with you for being so ridiculous. Why, you're just 30. How can anyone with your drive seriously quit business?
4: Oh, not forever. I just want time out now for, well, I'd call it a real holiday.
3: Oh, Johnny, we can spend a couple of months, just the two of us, away from everything and everybody.
4: No, it can't be that way, Julie.
3: Listen to me. I know men who don't work. They're unhappy, empty creatures. You'd go crazy with the boredom.
4: I don't think so. Julie... why do you love me?
3: That's unfair. You have a swell time standing me against the wall and throwing knives at me, don't you?
4: Oh, sweet, this is something in me you've got to understand.
3: But you find business exciting, I know you do. You love the thrill of putting everything that's in you against men of greater experience and power. What are you staring at?
4: You. I don't understand all this.
3: Oh, Johnny, you're determined to be difficult.
4: Why must we have more money? What'll you do with all you've got?
3: I won't have people saying you married me for my money.
4: Who cares what people think?
3: Oh,
4: Julie, try a little blind faith in me.
3: Wait a year or two. If your idea is right, it can be done then as well as now.
4: Julie, you've got to take me as I come.
1: Look, I've been pretending I wasn't here.
3: Now, what do you want, Linda?
1: Another couple of minutes left of this doddering old year. If anyone gives a hoot,
3: we must all go down. You too, Linda. You've given Father a dreadful evening.
1: Poor, rich old Father.
3: Are you coming, Johnny?
4: I think I'll wait a moment with Linda, if you don't mind.
3: But I do mind. Will you come, please?
4: In a moment, Julie.
3: All right. Fine. You do just as you like.
1: You better go, don't you think?
4: No, not right away. I want time to think. Can we put on a record and dance? I always think more clearly while dancing.
1: I'd love it. But I've only got some tired old piano records.
4: Anything, quick. Before I do something foolish like going downstairs.
1: Is step a mean step, Case?
4: Oh, it's all cooperation. Linda, there's a conspiracy against you and me.
1: And what's that?
4: The vested interest.
1: I know.
4: They won't let you have any fun, and they won't give me time to think.
1: Great fathead you are. You told them all your little dreams and hopes.
4: Yeah, pretty disappointing.
1: Poor boy.
4: How about your own evening?
1: Not so good either.
4: Poor girl.
1: But we won't mind, will we?
4: Oh, golly, no, we won't mind.
1: We'll get there.
4: Sure, we'll get there. Linda.
1: Place head A against cheek B and proceed as before.
4: Oh, you're a wonderful guy, Linda.
1: Oh, shut your silly face.
4: Do you suppose the vested interests could be right? They seem awfully sure they are.
1: Don't believe it, then. Don't give in. It's your happiness, Case.
4: I'd like to dance for 10 hours.
1: Well, you can't, that's all. And enough, too. I'm getting overexcited.
4: What?
1: It was fine, thanks. You ought to go now.
4: Well, listen. There's the big moment downstairs.
1: That's it, all right. You should be with Julie, but anyway, Happy New Year, Johnny Chase.
4: Happy New Year. Happy New Year.
1: Happy New Year.
4: Linda, I...
1: You better go on down there waiting.
4: No, wait, hold on. I'm not sure I want to go down. I'm in a tough spot. Your father insinuated...
1: Listen, Case, do you love Julie?
4: Julie? Yes. Yes, I love Julie.
1: Well, she needs you now. Once the engagement's announced, she'll go through with it, and you're the one to help her break the hold Father's got. Go on, Johnny. I believe in you. You'll show Father you've got the stuff to do it.
4: I'll try. See you later.
1: Yeah.
5: Oh, hello, Ned. Hiya, Johnny. Happy New Year.
1: Happy New Year, Nettie.
5: Hiya, Linda. Oh, I couldn't stand anymore. Happy New Year.
1: You having fun, brother?
5: Sure. There's $100 million dancing down there. Come to the head of the stairs and listen.
1: Has Father made the big announcement?
5: Oh, you can't hurry, Edward Seaton.
1: Nettie, I think I'd like a great big glass of champagne.
5: Oh, here, take mine. Case a funny guy, isn't he?
1: Long live Johnny, a man who'll never be ruled by the Seatons.
5: Now me. I'll join in that toast.
1: Here you are.
5: I wish I was drinking to you and...
1: Where do my feelings show?
5: You can't fool this thing.
1: Okay, then, I can.
5: You got it real bad.
1: I love the guy. So...
5: Ah, there it comes. Mr. Seaton's big moment.
6: Ladies and gentlemen, I have a good friend. I have the honor to announce the engagement of my daughter, Julie, to Mr. John Case. And the immense and double pleasure I take in wishing you and them a most happy and prosperous New Year.
5: Ah, what about you, sis?
1: I'm going away for a while. Leave tomorrow. Come on, Nettie. Let's be the first to wish the young couple good luck.

0: Glad to see you back, Miss Linda. I hope you had a pleasant visit.
1: I planned to stay longer, but I've made new plans. Who's here?
0: Miss Seaton. Ned.
2: Hi, I thought I heard your voice.
1: Hello, Nettie. Henry, would you tell my sister I'm back?
0: Yes, ma'am.
2: How you been?
1: Half frozen, but fine. What goes here?
0: Now, why don't you send postcards to your own flesh and blood?
1: Come on. What's the latest on young love?
0: Julie doesn't talk to me, and Father keeps his remarks strictly to business. But Johnny's been missing all week.
1: Then Julie hasn't given in.
0: Why don't you fight on your own side? Johnny likes Linda.
1: Listen, I'm not all skunk. She's my sister.
0: Doesn't make sense. What's the matter with you, Linda? You worry so much over other people's troubles, you don't get anywhere with your own.
1: I'll have to get over him, that's all.
0: Are you sure you want to get over him?
1: No, I'm not. And that's what scares me most. I feel alive and I love it. I feel it less. Something's happening to me. But it can't get anywhere. I gotta get over it.
0: Because it seems so hopeless, is that it?
1: Seems? What do you mean?
0: Don't you know? Let me tell you something. You're twice as attractive as Julie ever thought of being. You've got twice the looks and twice the mind and 10 times the guts. You've lived in her shade for years now and there's nothing to it. You could charm a bird off a tree if you would. And why not? If you were in her way, she'd ride you down like a rabbit.
1: Oh, you stinker. Knowing the way she loves him. You stinker, Ned.
0: I guess so.
1: Shh, someone's coming.
3: Linda?
0: Yeah, it's Julie, and I'm fading. Hello, Julie.
3: Hello, Ned. Well, Linda, how are the candles?
1: Cold. It's winter up Connecticut way. How's Johnny?
3: All right. I hear that Susan and Nick Potter are going out to New Mexico.
1: Mm.
3: I suppose you came back to arrange your plans with theirs.
1: Maybe.
3: I'm not too sure, Linda, that the Potters have the right influence on you. They've certainly had an unfortunate effect on Johnny.
1: Johnny's okay. He knows what's best for you and him.
3: Shouldn't I decide that, dear?
1: Aren't you letting Father decide it?
3: Father happens to agree with me where you don't.
1: The first time, you and I have always agreed against him.
3: I've done a little thinking myself, and I realize now that I haven't always agreed with you, Linda. I've given in just to avoid unpleasantness.
1: Why, if you didn't...
3: You're always so positive about everything.
1: I'm positive.
3: You made all the decisions, and I fell in.
1: But that sounds as though you resent me. Oh, Julie, I can't believe it.
3: When it comes to determining my future and the future of the man I marry, I do resent your interference, and I want it to stop.
1: What do you lack, Julie? You've got all the security you'll ever need. If you hope to make Johnny fit into Father's pattern, you never will, you know?
3: Why is Johnny so important to you, dear?
1: Look, I'm going to New Mexico with the Potters. I'll be leaving tonight.
0: Miss Julie.
3: Oh, yes, Henry.
0: Mr. Case calling.
3: Throw him in. And, Henry, please tell my father that Mr. Case is here.
0: Yes, Miss Julie.
3: Well, there you are. I knew he'd come around.
1: Johnny won't give way one inch.
3: We'll see, dear. Oh, I just knew he'd come round. You see, this means he's given in.
4: Well, Casey, tell me you've been away. Very pleasant having you back.
5: Oh, it's pleasant to be back. Julie, I've come to tell you I'll take the job if Pritchard Ames still wants me.
3: There now. You hear that, Father?
1: I have a feeling we all shouldn't be standing here listening to this.
0: I agree. We should not be standing here.
4: Now, it's all in the family. Congratulations, my boy.
3: Oh, darling, I knew you'd see it my way.
5: I'm still not convinced. I still don't believe in it, but it's what you want, Julie, isn't it?
3: Yes, darling.
1: But now, in heaven's name, Father, may they be left alone, or shall we all move over to Madison Square Garden?
4: Quiet, Linda. You are not convinced, you say, Case?
5: No, sir. I'll do everything I can to make a success of it, but... Well, if at the end of next year I still feel it's wise to quit for a while, I only ask that there won't be any more objections.
3: Why decide anything now, darling, except the date we want to be married?
5: And let's make it right away, Julie.
4: What plans have you for your wedding trip?
5: Well, if we can get the booking, I'd like a month in South America.
3: Sounds wonderful.
4: Yes, use the time to advantage. If I may suggest an itinerary, you should go directly to Buenos Aires. I'll cable the Martinez brothers. We have banking connections there.
3: That'll be lovely, Father.
4: South America is the up-and-coming continent. I'd like you to go to Rio de Janeiro.
5: Well, I thought of my honeymoon more as a lark than a business trip.
3: Darling, where's the harm in combining a little business with pleasure?
4: I've never found there was. I'll see the cables get out. I shall arrange to have your house ready by the time you return.
3: Oh, you're an old darling.
5: What house is that?
3: Father's letting us have the sweetest little place on 64th Street.
5: Linda, would you call the 64th Street house little?
1: By comparison.
4: It's small, but more than comfortable. Good address. This is not a deed of gift, mind you, not yet. Perhaps when you've occupied the house 5 years or so, my hard old heart might soften.
1: Listen to his hard old heart.
4: And since Johnny's been in the Navy, I've decided to give you the house at Gloucester, my wedding present, and the boat.
3: Boat? Father, you know the difference between a boat and a yacht. Listen to the man. Have you ever heard of anyone so generous, so sweet?
5: Well, you're very kind, Mr. Seaton, but I'm afraid we can't accept all this.
3: Darling, it's our wedding gift.
5: Well, it's too much. If I start being loaded down with these responsibilities, I'll never get out from under. That kind of life isn't for me.
4: What is for you?
3: Johnny!
5: Oh, darling, we won't even have a chance to belong to ourselves.
4: But you gave me to understand you're returning to work.
5: Yes, I am. I'll work, but I won't get saddled with this kind of deluxe life. I can't afford it, and I don't want it.
3: How can you want my happiness? You're rejecting the kind of life I want.
5: Oh, Julie, I promise I'll always earn enough money for us both.
3: Really? I'm so relieved.
5: Julie, we've got to make our own life. We'd never be happy if we didn't. Let's forget the wedding invitations and the house and the yacht. Let's forget everything but us. We can elope tonight, darling.
3: Must I decide now?
5: Please.
3: And if I say no? Not unless you...
5: Then I'm going alone. Tonight.
3: Very well. You can go. Because I don't quite see myself with an idler for a husband.
5: Oh, I suppose the fact is I love feeling free inside even better than I love you, Julie.
3: Apparently. Or what you call feeling free.
5: Yes. Well, goodbye, sir. I'm sorry we couldn't make a go of it. Thanks for trying anyhow, and bye to you, Linda. You've been sweet.
1: Goodbye, Johnny. So have you. I hope you find what you're looking for.
5: I hope you do. May I kiss you goodbye?
1: Oh, yes. Please do.
5: Bye, Ned. Take it easy.
6: Fella can only try, Johnny.
1: I'll miss that man.
3: Really gone, then.
4: Yes, and in my opinion...
1: Good riddance, eh, Father?
4: I am afraid so.
3: Really gone?
1: Oh, never mind, darling, never mind. If he loves you, he'll be back.
3: Be back, did you say? What do you think I am, Linda? Do you think all I've got to do with my time is to persuade a lightweight like Johnny that there's something more to life than having fun and more fun?
1: Julie!
4: I hope, Julie, that this experience...
3: Oh, don't worry about me, Father. I'm all right. Even a little more than all right, I should say.
6: Narrow squeak, wasn't it?
1: Julie! You don't love him at all.
3: Will you kindly let go of my arm, Linda?
1: You don't love him?
3: Will you please?
1: Answer me, do you or do you not?
3: And what's that to you, may I ask?
4: Now, children...
1: What's it to me? Oh, what's it to me? Just answer me.
3: What's the matter with you, Linda?
1: You don't, do you? I can see you don't. You're relieved he's gone. Relieved?
3: And suppose I am?
1: Oh, she asked me. Suppose she is.
6: So she does, by God.
1: Are you, Julie? Say it.
3: I'm so relieved I could sing with it. Is that what you want?
1: Yes. Thanks. Oh, gosh, have I got a job now.
4: Linda, where are you off to?
1: On a trip. On a big ride. Oh, what a ride.
7: Excuse me, Miss Linda. Mr. and Mrs. Potter are waiting in the car. Your bag has gone down. And Mr. Potter said to say that Mr. Case was with them.
1: Mr. Case is with them?
7: Yes.
1: I'll be right down, Henry.
7: Very well, Miss.
3: Linda, what are you...
1: You've got no faith in Johnny, have you, Julie? His little dream may fall flat, you think. Yes, and so it may. What about it? What if it should? There will be another. The point is, he does dream. Oh, I've got all the faith in the world in Johnny. Whatever he does is all right with me. If he wants to take it easy for a while, he can take it easy for a while. If he wants to come back and sell peanuts, by golly, how I'll believe in those peanuts. Goodbye, Julie. Goodbye, Father. Goodbye, Natty.
7: Goodbye, kid. Good luck.
1: Never you fear. I've got grandfather's kind of luck.
4: Linda, as yet you have not said where it is you are.
3: I know.
1: And try and stop me, someone. Oh, please, someone just try and stop me.
8: Wonderful. Wonderful.
4: I shall not permit it.
8: Permit, Linda? Don't make me laugh, Father.
3: She's going with them, isn't she?
8: She's going to get her Johnny.
3: A fine chance she's got.
8: Any bets? Any bets, Joey? Here's a toast to Linda, say I. And while we're all standing about under that dreadful portrait of him, it's to Grandfather, too.

0: now and talk it over. Nick and I'll just sit quietly here in the front seat and watch the road.
1: We'll pretend not to listen.
2: I simply don't believe it, Case, that's all.
3: Oh, it's so simple. Nick and Susan just talked me into coming along to New Mexico, too, that's all.
0: It only took about one fat minute.
2: But I thought I was going to have to persuade... Case, you did want someone along with you on the big search, didn't you?
3: I did.
2: And you wanted Julie.
3: I thought I wanted Julie. For quite a long while. And now...
2: And now?
3: Now she isn't coming. But we won't mind, will we?
2: Golly, no. We won't mind. If you don't...
3: I don't.
2: We'll get there.
3: Sure, we'll get there. Oh, Linda.
2: Oh, yes, Case. Please do.

0: 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Tonight from Studio One, you have heard Fletcher Markle's production of Holiday by Philip Barry. The adaptation was prepared by Addie Richton and Lynn Stone. And the original musical score was composed by Julian Work, conducted by Alexander Semler. Now again, Mr. Markle.
1: May a producer identify the principals in our cast tonight. In the Seaton family...
2: Linda.
1: Was played by Ann Burr.
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1: Was Joan Alexander.
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1: Was Ed Begley.
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1: Was Everett Sloan. The Potters...
7: Susan.
1: And Nick. Were played by Mitzi Gould and Carl Grayson. Next week from Studio One at CBS... A mature and searching play about marriage and divorce. Clemence Danes, A Bill of Divorcement. It's the story of a most uncommon and unpleasant situation which suddenly erupts in a most pleasant and commonplace household. Please be with us. Now, until next week, until Bill of Divorcement by Clemence Dane, this is Fletcher Markle with a good night and thank you from all of us in Studio One.
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9: 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And now, Claudia.
10: David, have you got an idea yet about a present for Mama?
11: Shh, I'm thinking about it.
10: Thinking? What good is thinking? Do you intend to wrap up your thoughts in a big red ribbon with a sprig of mistletoe beside them?
11: Impractical. We'd have to get too big a box for my thoughts.
10: Conceited. But I forgive you because you're very sweet to come all the way downtown with me. Do you like shopping for Christmas?
11: I can't think of anything I like less. I don't think you ought to run around alone in these mobs.
10: Why not? I feel wonderful. Nobody'd know from looking at me I'm going to have a baby.
12: Do you think we're early enough to escape the crowd?
11: I doubt it.
10: I doubt it. I doubt it. Do you doubt everything?
11: I doubt it. Oh, the devil. The traffic problem seems to get worse every day.
10: Blow your horn at him.
11: That would be a great help. He's in backup.
10: Oh, then he sees you, so it's all right.
11: What's all right?
10: The trucks that don't see you that matter.
11: I'll tell him a thing or two.
13: Hey, you a little less on that horn, a little more on the brake. These streets are for private cars too, bud.
10: You were wonderful. You sounded just like a taxi driver.
11: Well, that'll show him. He thinks he... What did you say I sounded like?
10: A taxi driver. They are by far the most interesting people in New York. The last one
13: Hey, watch out, lady. You want to get killed?
11: Why do women always cross when the light's against them?
10: Women are emancipated.
11: Women are irresponsible.
10: Funny, when I'm in a car, I hate pedestrians, and when I'm a pedestrian, I hate cars. Does that make sense?
11: As a matter of fact, darling, it's a philosophy of life.
10: I never saw so many people. Are they all shopping?
11: I hate to think.
10: Are we lucky? Look, David. Look, there's a space right in front of the store.
11: Mm-hmm.
10: You can park right there.
11: There's a policeman in that space right in front of the store, too. Look, darling, I'll drop you off and park the car and meet you just inside the front door.
10: I'll come with you.
11: You'll do nothing of the sort. Here, you get off here.
10: Honestly, I don't see why I can't...
11: Look, I'm the driver of this car, the captain of this ship. You take orders from me, see?
10: Oh, all right, driver. How much is the fare?
11: It's on the house, lady.
10: Oh, I know your kind. I suppose you want a great big fat tip.
11: I do.
10: Thought so. Really, driver, I thought you were a gentleman.
14: Is that man bothering you, miss?
10: Well, he was just...
14: I know guys like him. Come on, move on there, mister. Don't let me catch you bothering this young lady again.
11: But, officer...
14: You heard me, git. I'll give you a summons this time, but if I ever catch you again...
10: You heard him.
11: But, officer...
14: Come on, beat it. You're holding up traffic.
11: Well, I'll...
14: And remember, if I ever see you again... Well, we got rid of him. These 7th Avenue cowboys. All right now, miss?
10: Oh, officer, it was very kind of you.
14: Nothing to it. Glad to help. And remember, any time you get into trouble, young lady, call on the law.
10: I will.
13: Claudia, stand away from that revolving door. You want to get killed?
10: Did you park the car all right, David?
11: Fine. No thanks to you, ma'am.
10: I didn't say anything to that policeman.
11: I know. He just jumped to conclusions.
10: It made it feel important. Besides, it was all your fault. You had to go and pretend.
11: I was pretty good, too. Huh?
10: You were wonderful. Well, here we are, the whole store at our disposal.
11: Oh, I beg your pardon. Something tells me I've bitten off more than I can chew. Oh, excuse me. Have you got any ideas?
10: Not a one. Have you?
11: Nope.
10: Don't worry. I never have any ideas until I get right up against the counter.
11: You may never get that close, so let's try to decide right here before we get there.
10: David, it's impossible. How do you know what this store is selling today?
11: I've got a general idea, darling.
10: Excuse me.
11: If there's anything I hate more than shopping, it's getting into a store and not knowing what I want.
10: Oh, such a dull way of doing it. It's much more exciting to be surprised.
11: That's all a matter of opinion. Female opinion.
10: Shopping's no fun when you just go in and buy something and walk out.
11: Oh, it's too simple that way. Darling, we've gone through this entire store from top to bottom. It's almost noon and we haven't bought a thing.
10: Haven't you enjoyed it, David?
11: I have had a terrible time.
10: You have? I didn't know.
11: I was practically arrested. My feet have been tramped on. My tie's all but been torn off of my neck. I've almost lost my hat twice, and I'm sure my pockets have been picked. And I haven't seen another man in this whole madhouse of a store.
10: When do men do their shopping, David?
11: Obviously, not 2 days before Christmas.
10: Men wait until the last day.
11: Well, not this man. Are you all right?
10: Me, I'm fine. And I'm having a wonderful time.
11: Well, that's fine. But what are we going to get Mother? You said she wouldn't want something to wear.
10: Nope, I don't think so.
11: You said she wouldn't want something for the house.
10: Nope, I don't think so.
11: You said she wouldn't want a piece of jewelry.
10: Nope, I don't think so.
11: Can't you say anything but nope, I don't think so?
10: Nope.
11: I don't think so. Now, you just stand still and imagine your mama.
10: I'm mama.
11: Now, mama, what would you like for Christmas?
10: Nothing.
11: Well, that makes everything very simple.
10: Let's not give her anything except our love.
11: She has that already, and I insist on a real present now that I'm in the family. Now, Claudia, think. Think hard. What do other people give their mothers?
10: I wouldn't know. I never had any other.
11: Sometimes I think you didn't have any. That you sprang full grown from an acorn.
10: Do I look like an oak tree?
11: There's a faint resemblance. Now, come on, darling, make up your mind. We're back on the first floor. We started on the 9th. Where do we go from here?
10: Back to the 9th, of course.
11: Look, Claudia, we've worked our way back to the second floor for the second time. You sure she wouldn't want a bed jacket?
10: Positive. She doesn't need a bed jacket. Mama either sleeps or gets up.
11: Sensible. What about a fur coat?
10: What would she want a fur coat for? She's got one, and it looks lovely on me. Oh, David, doesn't everyone around you look happy?
11: Whoops. Everyone looks tired and irritated.
10: You can be happy when you're tired. Darling, you're having a miserable time, aren't you?
11: No, of course not. I love it. I'm having a wonderful time. Look, dear, I told you the only way to shop is to know beforehand what you're going to get.
10: David, don't blame me. Let's try again.
11: What?
10: We'll go back up to the 9th floor.
11: Oh, no.
10: And work our way down again.
11: Oh, no.
10: And we'll stop on each floor. And...
11: Oh, no. I don't want to hear another word. Come on. We're getting out of here.
10: David, I'm being swept away.
11: Claudia, come back here.
10: David.
11: I'll meet you in the lost and found department. Did you hear me?
10: David.
11: Is this the lost and found department?
2: Yes, it is. Have you lost anything?
11: Yes, my wife.
2: Your wife?
11: I hope she'll have the sense to come here in case she finds herself.
2: I see. I don't think I've seen a lost wife around.
11: No.
2: No, not today. It's still early, though. However, we do have many umbrellas and gloves and one little boy.
11: Not interested, thank you. Are you sure you haven't seen her?
2: Tell me, what is your wife like?
11: Well, she's about so high, about up to my chin.
2: Oh, just perfect.
11: And,
2: Yes?
11: Well, she's wearing a coat, no hat.
2: No hat? Did you say no hat?
11: Yes. Have you seen her?
2: Oh, no. Just, you say no hat. Well,
11: I like her without a hat.
2: Each to his own.

0: shop, or do they just look around and get in each other's way?
1: Well, personally, I don't do any of my shopping here.
0: You don't, huh?
1: No, never. They always seem to be out of what I want.
0: I see.
1: I shop at Mingle's across the street. Such a nice store.
0: You don't say.
1: Oh, yes, I do. It's much smaller store. Do you know, 30,000 women come into this store every day.
0: Yes, I know. I met 29,000 of them this morning.
1: And on Saturdays and in holiday seasons, 40,000. And the average purchase is $4.67.
0: You don't say.
1: I do. It's a fact. $4.67. Yes. Oh, yes, your wife. I'm sure I haven't seen her, except, of course, with so many other women around. How can I be sure?
0: It would be asking too much.
1: Honestly, when I get home at night, I don't care if I never get to see another woman again.
0: Well, then, if you're sure...
1: Oh, yes, yes, I'm sure. I tag everything that comes into this department.
0: No.
1: I'd have tagged your wife. The stub would be right in this box here. One must have a system, mustn't one?
0: Yes, mustn't one.
1: Now let us think. Where would she be?
0: If I had any idea, I would...
1: Jewelry?
0: No, no.
1: Underwear?
0: No.
1: A writing paper?
0: No, definitely no.
1: No. Shoes?
0: No.
1: Potted plants?
0: No.
1: Lots of women rest up in potted plants.
0: Well, not my wife.
1: Well, this is difficult.
0: If you don't mind, I think I'll just run along.
1: Oh, no. I wouldn't do that if I were you. That's the surest way of never finding each other. I'd stay right here like a St. Bernard and watch, and I'll stay right here and help you.
0: Well, that's very kind of you, really, but I
1: No, not at all, not at all. It's the service. We pride ourselves on the service. And please, don't be impatient or worried. These things happen in the best of families. Why, just the other day, a woman came up here feeling just the way you do. She'd lost her baby lamb.
0: Her what?
1: Her baby lamb. She described it to me. It was short, with squared shoulders, and a flared back. Foreign lamb, import, very expensive.
0: Well, I should think it would be.
1: Oh, indeed it was, for a coach. He was bereft, just like you, but I rallied my forces, and presto!
2: Yoo-hoo, David! Here I am.
0: Oh, thank heavens.
2: David, here you are. You got lost.
0: I got lost?
2: You must have. I couldn't find you anywhere. You were brilliant to come here. Thank you very much for finding him.
1: Not at all, madam. It's part of the service. I was just telling him.
0: Yes, thank you, thank you. Come on, baby lamb. Let's get out of here.
2: David, you angry at
0: me? Oh, no. I was never so happy to see you in my life, lamb.
2: Really? Then why do you keep calling me lamb
0: because,
2: like that?
0: Because, Claudia, please, let's get out of here before anything else happens. I want to get my nice, safe car and out of this lunatic asylum.
2: Jingle bells, jingle bells.
3: Hello again, young lady.
2: Got
3: your Christmas shopping done?
2: Oh, officer, hello. No, we didn't get a thing, but I had a wonderful time looking.
3: Oh, dear, you women. Why you like shopping, I'll never know. I hate it. Can't stand it.
2: You too?
3: All men do. It's the way we're built, I guess. Shopping is women's work.
2: There's nothing as exciting as Christmas in New York. All the trees and lights and the little children so excited. And look, Santa Claus on the corner. I'm going to give him something. I'll be right back.
3: Hey, you can't pull up here.
0: I don't want to park. I'm just stopping by here.
3: Hey, aren't you the guy who was bothering that there young lady this morning?
0: I wasn't bothering her. I was just...
3: Not much you weren't. Now, come on, step on the gas and scram.
0: Now, look, officer, I've had a terrible
3: morning. No back talk.
0: Well, you just ask her.
3: I ain't asking anyone anything. I'm just telling you to get out of here and fast. To stop bothering young ladies or I'll pull you in. If you don't shove off this minute, I'll... Go on, beat it.
0: Now, you tell me to beat it just once more, and I'll report you so
3: back fast. Talk, too, huh? Well, that does it. Friend, you just talked yourself into something. Let's see your license.
2: Oh, David, there you are. Hello, officer.
0: Yeah, look, if you don't tell that knight in armor that...
2: Now, David, don't get excited.
3: Hey, what's going on here? Lady, you know this guy?
2: Certainly I know him.
3: Huh?
2: And I don't like you talking to him like that. I know him very well. You see, I'm slightly married to him.
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2: Good afternoon, ladies and gentlemen. This is Conrad Nagel greeting you from the stage at the Silver Theater in Hollywood and bringing you the 29th in our new series of dramatic productions. Among the many brilliant personalities whose names grace our guest book for future dates are Melvin Douglas, Constance Bennett, Joan Crawford, Douglas Fairbanks Jr., and Helen Hayes. And now a word about today's story. There are, as I'm sure you all know, really two Bob Montgomerys in one. There's the debonair Bob of such pictures as Metro-Goldwyn-Mayer's currently popular Fast and Loose. Then there's that other Bob, a sinister and menacing one who brought us the unforgettable characterization of Danny in Night Must Fall. In debating which of these Messrs. Montgomery to bring to you in Silver Theater, we hit upon the novel idea of presenting both of them in successive weeks. So, while next week, in an entirely different play, you will meet Montgomery the scholar and gentleman, tonight you will meet the other Montgomery, also a scholar, but certainly no gentleman. For Bob's going to play the role of Gerald Conway in Expert Opinion, a psychological drama by True Boardman. The house lights dim, the silver curtain rises. The scene, an office in a metropolitan building. A strange office, large yet somehow dark and somber. Heavy curtains drape the walls and windows, all save where a single shaft of light breaks through and casts its beam across the massive desk. This, the private inner office of Gerald Conway, president and general manager of Conway Investment Company. As we meet him first, he's standing before a combination radio phonograph, listening intently. In the chair before the large desk sits his secretary, Evelyn Speer.
3: If you're going to keep on playing that record, I'll leave. I thought you sent for me to take dictation.
4: I did. You're nervous today, Evelyn. Whenever this music upsets you, I know you're not yourself.
3: And suppose the music does upset me. Who wouldn't it upset? That one melody a dozen times a day, week in, week out, month on end. Why?
4: Suppose we just call it my eccentric taste in music. But if you will, we'll get to work. Take a letter. To all stockholders in Conway Incorporated, my good friends all, as president and general manager of our great corporation, it is with sincere pleasure that I inform you of a further expansion of our great company. And I...
3: Oh, there's no need for you to dictate this, you know. I can write it from memory. You're doing now what you've done before with all your other promotions. Conway Incorporated is broke, so you're pyramiding, floating a new subsidiary to keep it going. But of course, your dear, faithful stockholders must know that. Oh, no. We must make them think it's a privilege to pour more of their sand down this particular rat hole.
4: That's so charmingly graphic, Evelyn. Charming. Where were we? Oh, yes. And I am offering to each stockholder an opportunity to...
5: Mr. Conway, I tell you...
4: It's all right, Lewis, it's all right. The gentleman wishes to see me.
6: You. You don't even remember me, do you? You could take my money. That was easy. But now you don't even know my name.
4: Oh, but of course I do. You're Mr. Markham. Mr. Edgar Markham of West Avenue. Sit down, Mr. Markham. Mr. Lewis, Miss Speer, we can continue later.
3: Yes.
4: And now, Mr. Markham, may I offer you a drink?
6: No.
4: Smoke?
6: No. You know why I'm here. My stock, $2,000 worth. I saved 5 years to get that money, and you were sure you'd double it. You told me so, and it's no good. It's no good, do you hear?
4: Don't you suppose we could talk this matter over quietly?
6: Quietly? You want it quietly? All right. I want my money. All of it. And I want it now. Every dollar I invested in this swindle of yours. Do you understand that, Mr. Conway? You're going to give me back that money.
4: Oh. Am I?
6: What do you sit there grinning for?
4: Mr. Markham, this concern of yours astonishes me. I was sure I had the confidence of all our stockholders.
6: Our confidence? You formed three companies down south 5 years ago. They all went bankrupt. And now this company is going to the wall, too.
4: Is it? And who says so?
6: Everybody. I heard it in my bank and on the street. What are you laughing at?
4: At you, Mr. Markham. A sober, intelligent businessman, allowing yourself to be upset by foolish sidewalk rumors. Oh, Miss Speer, please ask Mr. Lewis to... Oh, Lewis,
5: Yes, Mr. Conway?
4: Somehow, Mr. Markham has gotten some false information about our financial status. Take him and set him right, will you, Lewis? Even show him the company books if he desires.
7: I may see the company books.
5: I'd be glad to. Come along, sir.
4: Glad you dropped in, Markham.
8: Yeah, thanks.
4: You'll get a letter in a day or so about a new subsidiary. You ought to give it some thought. It's a splendid proposition. Good day. Come in, Miss Pierce.
3: Yes, sir.
4: You heard?
3: Who could help it?
4: He had a gun.
3: A gun?
4: In his right-hand pocket. So little imagination these fools have. What about some music?
3: Oh, Gerald, how can you go on like this? You talked that man out of here today, but he'll be back. Because you and I both know that Conway Incorporated is going to collapse. That'll mean a government investigation. Then what are you going to do?
4: What would you suggest?
3: Gerald, get out. Now, a plane, out of the country. You've more money already than you'll ever need. Oh, please, please go before it breaks on top of you. You've got to, Gerald. For my sake.
4: For your sake. And what will you do?
3: Well, I'll go with you. Oh, take me, Gerald. I don't care where. Just so you're safe and we're together.
4: Just so we're together.
3: Gerald, you're going to make me say it, aren't you? You've known for months. You must have known. It's been waiting for me to put it into words. Oh, all right, I don't care now. I love you.
4: Well, this intrigues me. It's taken longer than I expected.
3: Oh, stop laughing, Gerald.
4: You women can never keep business separate from a promotion, can you? So you had to fall in love with me. Why, Evelyn? Tell me. I'm interested. Because, you see, I know that you don't like me. You never have. There's a part of you that's hated me from the first. Yet now you'd run away with me. It's very funny. Don't you agree?
3: So. It's funny, is it? Well, laugh, then. I can laugh, too. Because you're right. I do hate you. I had an idea that somewhere, far inside of you, there was the shadow of a man. A man that I could love and respect. But I was wrong. Because you're not a man at all. You're a kind of devil.
4: And you would be my good angel. Is that it? No, I'm afraid you're not the type, Evelyn. And if you were... Yes. Yes, that would be next. A woman impotent of speech will turn to violence. It never fails. You'd better go now, Evelyn. At this point, a woman in your position either becomes hysterical or wildly violent, and neither alternative appeals to me. Suppose you just leave quietly. And believe me, I'm sorry for you.
3: Oh.
4: Well?
3: I wish I could kill you.
4: Who knows? Perhaps you will. Goodbye, Evelyn.

0: What is this, Lewis? What's the idea of waking me at this hour? And you too, Thomas, you're supposed...
1: We had to, Gerald. It's happened. This is it.
0: What are you talking about?
2: The stockholders. They held a secret meeting tonight.
1: Evelyn Speer was behind the whole thing. She told the stockholders that the whole setup of the corporation was crooked from the start.
0: Evelyn said that, did she? No fury like a woman scorned. I might have expected this. In fact, I think I did.
2: You expected it? Well, then you must realize that you've got to leave the state now before they can swear out a warrant.
0: You're my lawyer, and you ask that, Thomas. Think of the fee you will lose if I don't stand trial.
2: I'm not a fool, Conway. I've gotten you out of jams before. But on this one, there's no chance. When they start digging up the other promotions that have failed, they'll compound felonies against you till, well, they have enough to send you up for life.
1: He's right, Gerald. You've slipped up this time.
0: You should know by now that I never slip up, Lewis. You say that they're to send me up for life. They won't.
1: Now, look, Gerald.
0: No, you look. Both of you. I think this is a part of my library you've never seen.
1: Hey.
0: Read some of those titles.
1: Textbook of Psychiatry, The Criminal Psycho, Psychology of Criminal Behavior. I don't get it.
0: It's quite simple. You're looking at perhaps the most complete library in this country on criminal insanity.
2: Yes, but what's it all about?
0: About the insane, Thomas, the insane. How they get that way and how they act when they are. You see, as it happens, I've been planning for just this moment.
1: But look, what has your knowing how insane people act got to do with
0: this? It's got everything to do with it, Lewis. You see, Thomas here will bear me out that there's a law in this state which says that insane persons are not liable to imprisonment for crime. They are liable to be sent to a state institution for a minimum period of a year, to be released when they prove themselves sane again. And what's a year, if there's plenty of money waiting at the end of it? I wonder now if you understand.
2: You're going to plead not guilty by reason of insanity?
0: Exactly, Thomas, exactly. Because you see, a certain Gerald Conway made up his mind just 5 minutes ago that he is hopelessly and positively insane.
3: This is Conrad Nagel, ladies and gentlemen, turning the spotlight during this brief moment of intermission on the familiar figure of our Silver Theater spokesman, John Conte.
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3: Once again, the lights are being dimmed and the silver curtain rises on the second act of Expert Opinion, starring Robert Montgomery as Gerald Conway. The collapse of the Conway Investment Corporation, Gerald's arrest, and subsequent surprise plea of not guilty by reason of insanity have been headline news for weeks. And the prosecution is assured the hundreds of enraged investors that Conway's obvious attempt to evade justice will not succeed, that he will be proved sane and sent to the penitentiary. Meanwhile, Gerald Conway himself, released on bail, is at his home.
1: Table.
0: Chair.
1: Sickness.
0: Doctor.
1: Mountain.
0: Trees.
1: Cold.
0: Ice cream.
1: Sweet.
0: Bitter.
1: Lamp.
0: Light.
1: Hungry.
0: Food. Faster. Read them faster, Lewis.
1: Wait a minute, Gerald. You're giving the right answers for these words.
0: Exactly, Lewis. That's just the point. You see, this kind of a test is one they always use if they suspect a person is feigning in his insanity. Association of ideas. What other word does a given word suggest?
1: But you've been saying things these words do suggest.
0: Ah, but so does an insane person, Lewis. At least the kind of insane person I've decided to be, namely a manic depressive.
1: A manic depressive?
0: One of the subtler forms of mental derangement, Lewis. What a pity you don't know about these things. Here, let me show you. I think it's best described in this book of Altman's. Yes, here, read this.
1: Yeah. Manic depressive type. Here the individual is subject to violently alternating moods. In the low or depressive mood, he is frequently uncommunicative and monosyllabic. Reaction time is slow. He believes himself persecuted by friends and relatives. Often cries in self-pity, even contemplates suicide.
0: Go on, the manic state. Read about that.
1: In the opposing manic or elated state, he has exaggerated ideas of his importance. A frequent symptom is extravagant dreams and nightmares. There is a record of the patient who boasted that he dreamt of owning all the money in the world and then scattering it broadside to the poor. And in another case...
0: It's quite simple, Lewis. But I can learn from books like these how other insane men have acted. What's to prevent me from imitating their insanity to the last detail?
1: But these men who'll examine you, they'll all be experts.
0: And they'll be dealing with an expert, remember that. I wouldn't worry if I were you, Lewis. Another week of studying the cases in these books and I'll be ready for them. In fact, I've an idea I'm going to enjoy my little venture into madness. I'm sure of it.
5: Black.
0: White.
5: Girl.
0: Boy.
5: Flower.
0: Beautiful.
5: Sane.
0: Insane.
5: Laugh. And faster.
0: Cry.
5: Hope.
0: Fear.
5: Faster. Sleep.
0: Dream.
6: What makes you think these friends have tried to poison you? Answer me.
7: I'm trying to. I can't think. They just are.
6: How long have you had this idea? Where did it come from?
7: I don't know. Leave me alone. I'm tired.
6: You've got to answer. And these depressions, how often do you have them?
7: Leave me alone. Leave me alone.
8: No one understands, that's all. But you do, don't you, Doctor? These times when I'm depressed, well, everybody's like that sometimes. You know that, Doctor. You know that, don't you?
9: At times like now, it's different. Is that it?
8: No, I'm myself. And I'm a genius when I feel myself. You can tell that. You're a great doctor. I am. I can make money faster than any man in this country. And not only that, it's what I'm going to do with it. Listen to me, Doctor. You'll understand. I... Deep.
5: Shallow.
8: Slow.
7: Slower. Or fast.
5: Running.
7: Painting. I mean walking. No, you don't ask me that. Just let me be. Why can't you leave me alone?
8: Of course I'll tell you. You want to know what to know about me? I'm Gerald Conway. I'm the Gerald Conway. Of course I'll tell you. I'm Gerald Conway.
10: The court will be in order. You may continue the cross-examination, Mr. Thomas.
2: Thank you, Your Honor. Dr. Sampson, during the course of this trial, you have heard the testimony of the other alienists who examined my client. Alienists for both defense and prosecution.
11: I have.
2: They testified that my client was definitely a manic depressive, did they not?
11: Yes.
2: But you have as yet made no definite statement as to your opinion. Now, would you, speaking as a recognized expert, swear that the defendant, Gerald Conway, is sane?
11: I wouldn't swear that my own mother's sane.
2: Please answer my question.
11: I wouldn't swear that he is sane. No, I agree with the others. Conway's reactions are typical of those of a manic depressive psycho.
2: That's all.
11: No more questions.
10: The next witness?
11: I'll call Miss Evelyn Spear.
12: Raise your right hand. Do you solemnly swear the testimony you're about to give to be the truth, the whole truth, and nothing but the truth to help you, God?
13: I do.
12: Take the stand.
11: Your name and occupation?
13: I'm Evelyn Spear. The past 4 years, I've been private secretary to Gerald Conway.
11: And naturally, in the course of business, you've seen a great deal of the defendant.
13: I have.
14: We can't hear in the jury box.
13: I have.
11: During that 4 years, Miss Spear, have you seen any action on the part of the defendant which would lead you to believe he was insane?
13: No. Oh, no, of course I haven't. And he's not insane. Oh, don't you all see the thing he's done? He's played a part for this court and for the doctors who examined him. You don't know Gerald Conway, any of you. He can make anyone believe anything he wants. Of course he's not insane. He's lying now, just as he's lied about everything he's ever done. You've got to find him sane and then convict him. You've got to, do you hear?
2: Your Honor, I move the statement of Miss Spear be stricken. Conclusion of the witness, irrelevant, immaterial, and...
10: Motion granted. Let it be stricken.
11: Miss Spear, please just answer this by yes or no. Did you ever see in Mr. Conway any signs of what appeared to you as insanity?
13: No.
11: Your witness.
2: And now, Miss Spear.
0: Thomas.
2: Yes?
0: Just ask her two questions. If she was ever in love with me, and what I told her when she admitted it. Nothing more.
2: But
0: do as I say.
2: All right. And Miss Spear, are you or were you ever in love with the defendant?
13: I refuse to answer that question.
2: Could you tell us then just what the defendant said when you confessed your love for him?
11: I object. Improper cross-examination leading the witness, assuming a background.
2: I'll withdraw the question. That's all.
10: Have you further witnesses, Mr. Prosecutor?
11: No, Your Honor. That concludes the case.
2: Wait
11: for...
2: a minute.
11: Just a moment at the court, please.
14: Yes, sir.
11: Your Honor, I've just been informed that Dr. Kurt Altman, one of the world's leading specialists in criminal psychology, has arrived in the city. The state asks an adjournment of this trial while the defendant is examined by Dr. Altman.
2: And I protest, Your Honor. We've had experts here already, plenty of them, and all of them have agreed.
14: Thomas, don't argue. Let him examine me.
2: But you can't. Why take a chance? Altman's that fellow from Vienna. He'll see through you in 5 minutes.
14: Really? No, I don't think so. Tell the court that we agree.
2: Your Honor, the defense agrees to examination by Dr. Altman.
15: But you don't understand, Dr.
16: Yeah,
15: Altman.
16: Yeah, I know you feel unhappy, but still you must talk to me. Old Altman can help you, maybe. In Europe, he has helped many who are depressed like you are now.
15: There's no one can help me. I have no friends, only enemies.
16: Too bad. You feel like this often, yeah? You sometimes think life is not worth living, maybe.
15: How did you know that?
16: I know many things. I'm sorry for you, my son.
15: Oh, doctor, you don't know what it's like. With everyone against you, alone and afraid. I never told the others this, but I am afraid. You won't let them hurt me, will you? You'll make them leave me alone. Please, doctor. Please.
16: Yeah, my son, yeah. I think we talk enough for today. Oh, guard, you will take him back.
17: Yes, doctor.
16: Oh, and guard, watch him carefully. In a case like this, there should soon be a definite change of attitude. You will become elated, confident, and very talkative. When that has happened, you must be brought to me again, at once.
17: Yes, doctor. Come along, Conway.
16: Stevens? Altman speaking. Yes, I've just sent him back. A peculiar case, Stevens. I need your help. I want you to get for me all the records of the trial and the books of the company. Don't ask me why, just get them. I told you this was a very peculiar case.
2: Just like you said the other day, Doctor. Conway did change just overnight. He thinks he owns the joint this morning.
16: Good, good. Send him in here, then leave us alone.
2: Yes, sir. All right, Conway, in here.
15: Thank you, God. Thank you. Dr. Altman, you see, I remembered. Dr. Altman, you're from Vienna, aren't you?
16: Yeah,
15: I'm sorry about the other day. I remember I was upset in a way. Just down. The blues, that's all it is. Everybody gets them once in a while. It didn't mean a thing.
16: Mr. Conway, I want to talk to you. Please, sit down here.
15: Of course, I'm glad to talk to you. It isn't very often that I meet a person on my own level of intelligence. You see, being a genius, I naturally...
16: I'll draw the curtain, so...
15: But it's too bad to shut out the daylight. It's a glorious day outside. You know that,
16: don't
15: you?
16: We will have music, the phonograph.
15: Yes, yes, do. I like music. I compose it myself sometimes. Melodies of... Music. How did you know?
16: I told you before, I know many things, my son. Now that you feel better today, tell me about yourself.
15: That music. Do you know what it is? It's the theme song of my victory. It always has been. I heard it first when I was just a child. I'd licked another boy in a fight, and I was on my way home from school when I heard that melody.
16: You have said that you were a genius. How do you know?
15: The things I do. Money. I've always had it. More than I could spend. I even dream about money. Do you know that?
16: You dream about it? Yeah. Tell me. It sounds interesting.
15: Why, I dreamt once that I owned all the money in the world and I was scattering it broadside to the poor.
16: So now it is out.
15: Dr. Altman, don't you want me...
16: I want you to stop pretending, acting that you are insane.
15: Acting?
16: Yes, my friend. From the first, I am suspicious your reactions are those of a manic depressive, yes. But they are too quick, too positive. But now I am sure. You dream... I own all the money in the world, and I scatter it broadside to the poor. In the future, remember this, my friend. When you quote the actual words from a book, remember who was its author.
15: You wrote that book.
16: I did.
15: Well, it rather complicates matters. You see, Dr. Altman, I'm determined not to go to the penitentiary.
16: You prefer an asylum? Yes, I can understand it. Well?
15: How much?
16: How much?
15: For you to forget the last 5 minutes and report to the court.
16: That you are insane? How much would you say it was worth?
15: 50,000.
16: So little? From the man who has dreamed of owning all the money in the world?
15: 100.
16: No. $200,000. And you can pay it. You see, I've seen the books of your company.
8: You win. 1 hour after you swear that I'm insane in this courtroom, the money will be delivered to you wherever you say. Is it agreed?
16: Let us just say I shall think it over.
12: Given this courtroom to be the truth, the whole truth, and nothing but the truth, I hope you, Gunn.
16: I do.
18: Your name? Occupation?
16: Dr. Kurt Altman. I'm a psychiatrist.
18: Inasmuch as defense has already stipulated as to your qualifications as an expert, will you tell us the findings of your examination of the defendant?
16: Of course.
18: Dr. Altman, is the defendant Gerald Conway sane or insane?
16: There is not the slightest doubt upon that point. Gerald Conway is insane.
2: He's in here. Go right in, Doc. I'll wait outside.
8: Thank you. Hello, Dr. Altman.
16: Well, my son?
8: I asked them to let me see you before they took me away tomorrow. I wanted to check up. The money was delivered?
16: Yes, and in the correct amount.
8: I doubt that psychiatry has ever been so profitable before, Doctor.
16: I don't know. You see, I didn't have the money very long. I have already transferred it to the referee in bankruptcy of your company. Your investors will get back at least a portion of their money.
8: But that doesn't make sense, Doctor. If you weren't going to keep the money, why did you lie on the witness stand?
16: Why did I lie? You wonder about that?
8: Yes.
16: My dear young man, the testimony that I gave in court was under oath. I did not lie. You are insane.
8: You're joking.
16: No, I do not joke about such things. There are other types of insanity besides the one you feigned. On some of them, an expert is never fooled. You are insane.
8: You're lying to frighten me. You're lying and trying to frighten me. I know. I know.
16: I did not lie. You are insane.
8: Stop saying that. Stop saying that. It's wrong. Do you hear? It's wrong. I planned all this. You're just being taken in like all the rest.
16: I was not taken in. The very way in which you planned it was part of what convinced me. You are insane.
8: I'm not insane. I'm not insane. You're going to tell them that I'm not...
16: Incurably, hopelessly insane.
8: Stop that. Stop it. You're going to stop it or I'll kill you. I'll kill you. Do you hear? I'll kill you. I'll kill you. I'll kill
15: you. Hey, Doctor. Doctor, you all right?
16: Yes. I suggest you bring a straitjacket for that poor fellow on the floor.
15: Yeah. He's really pretty far gone, ain't he?
16: Yes, pretty far. You know, did you ever wonder at the eternal justice of such things? I have.

0: You just heard Robert Montgomery, an expert opinion. In a moment, we'll tell you about next week's show. But right now, we think you'll be interested in hearing from a young man with a brief but special word for you, the hostess. All right, John Carney?
1: Many of you women have probably said to yourselves time and again as you set the table for dinner, I'm beginning to be ashamed of this silver. One of these fine days, I'm going to buy some really good silverware instead. And you meant to keep that promise. 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
0: Ladies and gentlemen, next Sunday, Robert Montgomery does a dramatic turnabout to play the starring role in a comedy drama. 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

0: All names and designations of persons and of business organizations used in the course of this broadcast are entirely fictitious, and no actual business organization and no living person is thereby actually referred to or designated. 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
1: Thank you, Bob, and welcome everyone to Radio City Playhouse. Before we begin our show, may we express our deep appreciation of the many wonderful letters which have come into us during the past month. In the beginning, all of these letters were answered, but the volume of mail has now become so large that this is no longer physically possible. So, although we cannot answer each of you individually, we do want to say thank you and let you know that your letters have been very encouraging and heartwarming. Our show tonight is titled Only Unto Him and is based on a short story by Catherine Norris. Grace Keddie stars in the role of Fanny, and she is assisted by Cameron Prudhomme as Will Evans, her husband. Here is Only Unto Him, Attraction 33 on Radio City Playhouse.

0: Fanny Evans is sure that she and Will have the most beautiful home and the most beautiful garden on all Long Island. She's been sitting in the garden since breakfast. Now it's almost noon and time for Will to drive into New York. She's been daydreaming a little, enjoying the sunshine and the flowers and the softness of the air. She starts slightly when she hears Will's footsteps on the cobblestone walk. She'd almost forgotten where she was. But she looks up and smiles. It is a very gentle smile, because Fanny Evans is a very gentle woman.
1: Fanny, I'm sorry I have to leave you alone, but this director's meeting is rather important.
2: I don't mind, dear.
1: How's the head?
2: Better.
1: You look a little pale.
2: Do I? But I feel better, much better.
1: Have you got my handkerchief?
2: Handkerchief?
1: Yes, you said you'd bring me down a fresh one.
2: But I gave it to you, didn't I? When I came down to breakfast, didn't I?
1: No, Fanny.
2: Oh, Will, I'm so sorry.
1: It doesn't matter, dear. I've got some in my desk at the office.
2: I don't know what makes me so forgetful. Why am I like that, Will?
1: Oh, it's just nerves, darling, just nerves. Well, I've got to be getting along. Now, don't sit out here in the sun all day. And be sure to remind Cook about Dr. Olsendam.
2: Remind her?
1: Olsendam's coming for dinner.
2: Again?
1: What do you mean, again?
2: But he was here last Tuesday. Why do you look at me that way? Wasn't it Tuesday?
1: No, dear. Well, it doesn't matter anyway. But try to rest. I'd like you to be real fresh and gay this evening.
2: All right, Will. And don't drive too fast.
1: I won't. We'll be here around 7, so be sure to have a good rest.
2: All right, Will. I'll rest. Poor Will, he's so patient with me. I wish I could remember.

0: Mother? Mother, wake up. Rosamond. Rosamond. Darling.
1: Oh, how are you, dear?
0: Oh, what a wonderful surprise. Wonderful. Oh, pull up that chair and sit down.
1: I hope I didn't startle you.
0: Oh, you didn't startle me a bit. I was only half asleep. Oh, sit down. Oh, that's it. Oh, darling, I'm so glad to see you.
1: I'm glad too, Mother.
0: Oh, Rosamond, you didn't...
1: Oh, he didn't see me. I saw him leave, and I waited until the car was out of sight.
0: Oh, that's good, dear. He's so tired these days. Mr. Jackson's fighting his plan for the new building, and Will's so upset.
1: Everybody fights with Father.
0: No, dear, you're wrong. I wish you wouldn't say things like that. He's the kindest, gentlest man that ever lived. He hates dishonesty, that's all.
1: Dishonesty?
0: Well, dear, he thinks it was dishonest of you and Bonnie to run off and get married without telling her.
1: Let's not go into that again, darling. I've some news for you.
0: News? What kind of news?
1: Would you like to be a grandmother?
0: Rosamond. No.
1: Yes.
0: A baby. Oh, how wonderful. My little girl with a baby of her own.
1: Well, oh, not for ages yet.
0: Is Bonnie pleased?
1: As thrilled as I am.
0: Oh, surely your father will come around now. You need so many things with a baby.
1: Let's not talk about Dad.
0: Is Barney still resentful?
1: No, not really. He admits that Dad is a wonderful man and very clever and very upright and everything, but, well, he just doesn't like
0: him. Oh, darling, your father means well. I know he thinks there's only one way to do things. That's his way, but he lavished everything on you when you were growing up. You hurt him terribly when you eloped. It's very easy to understand.
1: How have you been, Mother?
0: Oh, I don't quite know.
1: Are you sick?
0: Not exactly. I get headaches. I don't sleep well. Sometimes I get up and wander around the house in the middle of the night. Father's quite worried about me.
1: Oh, is it something physical?
0: No, just nerves. I seem to be, well, I don't know, vague about everything. I've been sitting here all morning. I haven't noticed the time go by at all. As if I'd just sat down a moment ago instead of 2 hours.
1: Have you been to the doctor?
0: Oh, Dr. Oldendam's been here several times.
1: Oldendam?
0: He's on the staff at Pleasantville Sanitarium.
1: Pleasantville? But surely you're not thinking...
0: Oh, maybe for a little while, darling. I don't know. Apparently I'm having a nervous breakdown. I don't feel as bad as that sounds, but I have been doing some strange things lately.
1: What sort of things?
0: Forgetting appointments, losing things.
1: You've always done that.
0: But lately I've been doing other things, things that are much worse.
1: What do you mean?
0: Now we're not going to spend all day talking about my health. You staying for lunch? Maybe we could take a drive afterwards.
1: What about Father?
0: Well, he's at a director's meeting. He won't be back till at least 7. He and Dr. Oldendam are driving back here for dinner.

0: Dr. Durbrow, it's very kind of you to come with Dr. Olsendam tonight.
1: Not at all. I'm only too glad.
0: I know your time is very limited.
2: I thought it might be a good idea to have two opinions.
0: Yes, indeed.
1: Mr. Evans, Dr. Olsendam has told me a little. Perhaps you'd fill in the details.
0: Well, you probably know that Fanny's a very nervous woman. 6 months ago, my daughter eloped with a young man of whom Fanny and I disapprove. He has no ambition, can't keep a job, and naturally, we were upset. Fanny's whole life was wrapped up in Rosamond. She took this sudden marriage very badly. Well, so did I, as a matter of fact. You know, it's pretty hard to take when your only child turns against you. You bring them up with every possible advantage, and then they reject you for somebody completely unworthy. I'm fairly well reconciled myself, but Fanny, well...
1: Mrs. Evans is still upset.
0: Yes, she is. In fact, she's developed a frightening hate for the child. A terrible hate. It's all the more dangerous because it doesn't show. She pretends to be devoted to Rosamond, to miss her. And yet she several times said that she wished Rosamond was dead.
1: When they are together, does your wife show this hatred?
0: Well, I...
2: Tell him everything, Evans. He'll understand.
0: They don't see each other.
1: You mean never?
0: Never. I've forbidden Rosamond to come to the house under any circumstances.
1: That seems rather extreme, doesn't it?
2: He's afraid Mrs. Evans might become violent.
1: You mean you're afraid she might attack her own daughter?
0: Yes. Yes, I am. I'm terribly afraid.
1: I see.
0: Fanny has been a wonderful wife. This thing is so fantastic that I hate to talk about it. If I went at the end of my rope, I wouldn't talk about it. We've had some terrible scenes.
2: When you've had a chance to size up the situation, Durbrow, I think you'll agree that the only solution is Pleasantville.
1: Perhaps you are right, Doctor.
0: I can't help but feel that there's some other way. No matter how you gloss it over, Pleasantville is an insane asylum.
2: That's a very unfortunate term, Mr. Evans.
0: Yes, I know, but...
1: Look, Mr. Evans, what does your daughter think of not being allowed in the house?
0: Well... To keep the child from worrying about her mother, I've pretended that I'm still furious about her getting married. She thinks that's the reason. Actually, it's for her own safety. Oh, here we are now. And gentlemen, please try to be casual. I'd hate her to think I'd brought you both out here to spy on her. She's very sensitive to people.
1: Of course, I know how you feel. Oh, but a beautiful place.
0: Yes, it is nice, isn't it? We're very proud of it. Fanny says it's the most beautiful garden in Long Island.
1: I don't doubt it. That lawn is like a putting green.
0: That's Fanny in the chair over there.
1: I'm stiff. It's a long ride.
0: Well, I don't go in very frequently, and besides, I guess I'm used to it.
1: Have you told her who I am?
0: No, just that you were a doctor.
1: Good.
0: Oh, it's all right. You can walk on the lawn.
2: It seems wrong, doesn't it?
1: Like sacrilege.
0: Well, we're not that fussy. Hello, Fanny. And please be casual, gentlemen. I don't want her to think she's on trial or something.
2: Of course we will.
0: Well, how are you, darling?
3: Oh, I'm fine, dear. I've had a lovely quiet day here in the garden.
0: This is Dr. Durbrow, dear.
1: How
0: Doctor,
1: do you do?
0: Mrs. Evans.
3: How do you do?
0: No, Dr. Olsendam.
3: Yeah. Of course. How are you, Dr. Olsendam?
2: Fine, thank you.
0: We managed to snare Dr. Durbrow for dinner. We should be very flattered. He's terribly busy.
1: It's very kind of you to have me, Mrs. Evans. This is the most beautiful garden I've seen in America.
3: It is nice, isn't it?
0: Suppose you gentlemen make yourselves comfortable and we'll have our cocktails out here in the garden.
1: Ah, splendid.
2: Good idea.
0: Perhaps you'd help me, Fanny?
3: Of course, dear. We shan't be long, gentlemen. Please sit down.
1: Thank you, Mrs. Evans.
2: And don't hurry. This is the first time I've relaxed all day.
0: All right, we'll take our time.
3: Well, Dr. Durbrow. His name's familiar.
0: He's in town as consultant on the Whitlock murder case. The defendant is pleading temporary insanity. Won't mind the
3: bushes. Isn't that the woman who...
0: Who what?
3: I forget. It doesn't matter.
0: What were you going to say, Fanny?
3: She murdered her husband, didn't she?
0: Yes. Yes, she did. Go ahead, dear.
3: Thank you.
0: It's cool in the house. Perhaps we should have a fire in the fireplace.
3: I'll speak to Cross about it.
0: Fanny, wait.
3: Yes, Will?
0: You looked upset when I came in. Did anything unusual happen today?
3: No.
0: Sure?
3: Yes, dear.
0: Was anyone here today?
3: No. Nobody. Why?
0: I noticed that little straw seat in the garden had been pulled close to your chair.
3: Oh, I forgot. That corset woman came by again.
0: Didn't you say she was here last week?
3: Yes, but you know how persistent they are.
0: Why did she use that chair? The only person who ever uses that chair is Rosamond.
3: Well, anybody's liable to use a chair, Will. After all, it's out there.
0: You're sure Rosamond wasn't here?
3: Of course I am.
0: Fanny.
3: Yes?
0: Did the corset woman leave a card?
3: She did, last week, but I threw it away.
0: I don't like her bothering you.
3: I don't mind, Will. Really, I don't. You mustn't worry about me so.
0: I can't help it.
3: Is that why you're having these men to dinner?
0: What do you mean?
3: Am I on exhibition this evening? They're here to decide whether or not I should be locked up.
0: Darling, please, please don't say things like that. You don't have to do anything you don't want to do. Believe me, you'll never be forced into anything.
3: It's rather disturbing to know they're watching me.
0: Fanny, you know I love you, don't you?
3: Yes, dear, I know that.
0: You know this is for your own good, don't you?
3: Yes, I guess I know that, too.
0: Well, then, won't you trust me?
3: Yes, dear, I'll trust you.
0: Good. Now let's see to our guest, huh?

0: Do you mind if I chat with you, Mrs. Evans? Your husband and Dr. Ozendam are playing backgammon in the game room.
1: I wish you would. Please sit down.
0: Thank you. Very nice out here. And may I compliment you on the dinner? It was delicious.
1: I'm glad you enjoyed it.
0: You have a very large house here. Do you find it a strain? I mean, taking care of it?
1: Oh, no. We have competent servants. Of course, the place seems empty since Rosamond got married.
0: You miss her?
1: Oh, very much.
0: An only child?
1: Yes. Will doesn't approve of her husband. As a matter of fact, I don't either, but... Oh, I do wish he'd let them come to the house.
0: And won't he?
1: He's never forgiven her for eloping. Oh, mind you, I'm not opposing Will, but he's very stern.
0: Hmm. Tell me, Mrs. Evans, do you suffer from headaches?
1: No. No, I don't suffer from anything. I'm just forgetful. I daydream a lot. I'm always forgetting things, especially things Will wants me to do.
0: How old are you, Mrs. Evans?
1: 44.
0: And how long have you been married?
1: 23 years.
0: You are younger than Mr. Evans.
1: Will is 52.
0: I don't mean to cross-examine you. You've been very kind to tell me this much.
1: Dr. Durbrow, what do you think of Pleasantvale?
0: Oh, it's a very pleasant place, as its name implies.
1: If it would help Will to... You see, he has so much on his mind these days.
0: Really?
1: Yes. He's having difficulties in putting through some ideas he has regarding a new building.
0: Mm.
1: Well, he's very worried, and everybody seems to be against him in this business deal. And I hate adding to that distress, but... Oh, I wish I knew what to do. Do you think I'm crazy?
0: Oh, my dear Mrs. Evans, whatever makes you say that?
1: Sometimes I think I am.
0: Why?
1: I do some very strange things. Very strange. At night I take spells. Oh, if I could see Rosamond once in a while, I know I'd feel better. At Pleasantvale, would they let me see her often? As often as I wished? Alone.
0: Alone?
1: Yes, alone. Just once in a while. I think of it as some sort of jail, but if I could see Rosamond...
0: My dear Mrs. Evans, please don't get yourself upset this way. There's nothing wrong with you.
1: Oh, don't try to fool me that way. I get tired of these lying bedside manners. You do think I'm crazy.
0: Mrs. Evans, please.
1: And now, if you'll please excuse me, I think I'll go to my room. I have trouble sleeping if I stay up too late.
0: Of course, but please don't worry.
1: Good night, Dr. Durbrow.

0: Dr. Durbrow, what are you doing out here on the terrace all by yourself? Did Fanny go to bed?
1: Yes, she felt tired. How was the backgammon?
2: Mr. Evans beat me royally, as usual. I'm afraid that my backgammon prognosis is definitely negative.
0: Won't you have a cigar?
1: Oh, thank you.
0: A light?
3: Thank you.
0: Tell me, did you have a chat with Fanny, Dr. Durbrow?
1: Yes, I did.
0: What do you think?
1: As you predicted, she expressed a wish to be with her daughter alone and professed a great love for her.
0: Mm-hmm. Go on.
1: She also said she had spirits at night.
0: Yes, she does.
1: What kind of spirits?
0: Well, I don't know how to describe them. She never remembers them afterwards. She'll sleep for a few hours and then get up. Sometimes she wanders through the house in her nightgown. Sometimes she cries. Sometimes she sings. On several occasions, the singing has wakened me up, and I found her standing over my bed with a weapon of some sort.
1: Really? I wish I'd known that when I talked with her.
0: She has a heavy hand mirror of sterling. Sometimes it's that, or a nail file, or a knife from the kitchen. Frankly, I'm getting nervous. I've even started carrying a gun.
2: A gun?
1: Why?
0: Well, isn't it perfectly obvious?
1: Well, do you really think she would kill you?
0: I don't know. I just don't dare risk it.
1: Do you keep this gun near you at night?
0: Yes, under my pillow.
1: I see. Well, Mr. Evans, I think it's time we left. Hmm?
0: Oh, I'll drive you back to the city.
2: You'll do no such thing.
1: Oh, of course you won't.
0: Well, I enjoy the drive, and as you can imagine, I don't sleep too easily. Now, if you'll wait here while I slip around to the garage, I'll have the car at the front door in just a moment.
1: Oh, it seems terribly inconsiderate to take you all the way into New York.
0: Well, it's nothing, really. Besides, I need some fresh air. I won't be a moment.
2: No hurry. Well, what do you think?
1: I think you are right.
2: It's dangerous as the very devil.
1: Well, we can't do anything tonight.
2: No, I suppose not. But something's got to be done quickly. Did you let on to her in any way?
1: Of course not. Tell me, do you think you could get him to drive her over to Pleasantville tomorrow?
2: I don't know. I'll suggest it on the way in tonight.
1: Yeah, I wish you would. And take my word for it, Ozendam, it's even worse than you suggested. It's incredible that something hasn't happened before this.
4: Is that you, Will?
0: Yes, Fanny.
4: I wish you wouldn't turn on that overhead light. It's blinding.
0: I won't be a moment, Fanny. Just shut your eyes.
4: It's like a very strong light.
0: The same light we've always had.
4: What time is it?
0: It's late. I drove them back to New York. Fanny?
4: Yes, Will?
0: There was a gun in this drawer. Did you take it?
4: Will,
0: did you take it?
4: Yes.
0: Where is it?
4: I hid it in my dresser drawer.
0: Fanny, you mustn't touch it. Believe me, you mustn't.
4: What are you going to do with that gun?
0: Fanny, we just can't go on like this. I can't stand
4: it. Will, please. Please don't put that gun under your pillow.
0: Don't you understand that I'm afraid?
4: Afraid of me?
0: Yes, afraid of you. I'm so afraid of you that I can't sleep.
4: Will, I don't. I wouldn't harm you for anything in the world.
0: Not deliberately, you wouldn't. I know that.
4: Will, please try to help me. I know I'm not everything you want me to be, but I'm trying so hard.
0: I know you're trying, but Fanny, I've got a living to make. I've got to devote more time to the business. It's very hard now. It isn't the way it was during the war. I've got to go in more frequently. I've got to get my sleep. I've got to be... Fanny, I just can't spend all my time worrying about what you'll do next. I'm afraid to leave you alone, even with the servant.
4: But I'm all right, really. I am.
0: You're not all right.
4: I am, I tell you, I am.
0: The doctors don't think you are.
4: Did they say so?
0: Yes.
4: What did they say?
0: They said...
4: Tell me. Tell me!
0: They think you're in a very dangerous condition.
4: And you... What do you think?
0: I think you are, too.
4: Oh, Will, help me.
0: Fanny, I never know when to believe you and when not to believe you. Can't you understand that this is impossible? We just can't go on like this with my being afraid to leave you alone. Every night you get up and prowl around the house.
4: I know I do, but I never think of hurting anybody.
0: What do you use a nail file for in the middle of the night?
4: Must have been I couldn't sleep. I thought I'd do my nails. Will, please believe me, I wasn't going to hurt you. I swear I wasn't.
0: I don't believe you, Fanny. I'm sorry, but I don't. There was somebody here this afternoon, wasn't there? Wasn't there?
4: No, there wasn't.
0: Tell me the truth.
4: That is the truth.
0: You're lying.
4: I'm not.
0: You are. I know you are. Now tell me.
4: All right. You know she was here. I can tell that you know. Yes, it was Rosamond.
0: And you promised me you wouldn't see her.
4: I have to see her. Once in a while, I have to see her. What's wrong with that? She came for lunch. We went for a little drive.
0: Drive? You took her for a drive?
4: What's wrong with that?
0: Did Cross drive you?
4: No, I drove.
0: In your state of mind, you drove an automobile?
4: Yes, in my state of mind, I drove an automobile.
0: Sammy, don't you understand why I'm afraid? Don't you understand that the reason I don't want Rosamond here is because I'm afraid you'll hurt her?
4: What?
0: Yes, hurt her and maybe kill her. Do you think I enjoy seeing you lonesome and longing for the child? Do you think I'm completely inhuman? Don't you realize that I'm so terrified to leave you alone with Rosamond?
4: Well, I don't know. I'm so muddled up.
0: I can take care of myself. But Rosamond is just a girl.
4: I deliberately wrecked the car.
0: I don't know. Oh, stop it, Fanny. Stop it.
4: I can't. It's too horrible. We did have an accident.
0: Fanny.
4: It wasn't serious. Well, I didn't see the raving. It was nothing. Nobody was hurt. And the car was hardly scratched.
0: I told you not to see her. I can't stand this any longer, Fanny. I don't want to be cruel, but you've got to go to Pleasantvale. Dr. Durbar says so. You've got to go tomorrow, Fanny.
4: All right, I'll go.
0: Fanny, I've enough to bear without...
4: Stop it, I'll go. You're right, I am crazy. I'll go to Pleasantvale tomorrow.
3: Good afternoon. Nice to see you both. Mrs. Evans, I'm happy to welcome you to Pleasantvale.
0: And she's very happy to be here, aren't you, Fanny?
4: Yes, I am, Dr. Oldendale.
3: Oh, that's fine. I'm glad you feel that way. Mrs. Maloney?
5: Yes, Doctor?
3: She's one of our nicest nurses.
5: Is there something I can do, Dr. Oldendale?
3: Yes, Mrs. Evans is going to be with us for a little while. I wonder if you'd show her around.
5: I'd be glad to.
4: Now?
3: Yes, right now. If you'd come into the office, Mr. Evans, there are papers and things.
0: All right. I'll see you in a few minutes, Fanny.
5: All right. What would you like to see first, Mrs. Evans?
4: Well, I don't know. I think I'd like to see the garden.
5: This way, then. We have a lovely patio where you can soak up sunshine to your heart's content.
4: It seems to be a very nice place.
5: It's very restful.
4: Can I go anywhere I please?
5: Of course. Anywhere you please.
4: Oh,
5: there. Isn't that lovely?
4: Pink roses and wisteria. How lovely. Mm-hmm. Even the wall and gates look less formidable from here.
5: Shall we sit down a moment?
4: You seem very preoccupied, Mrs. Maloney.
5: I'm tired. I've been on since 6
6: o'clock.
5: No!
6: Oh,
5: yeah.
6: John!
4: Terrible. Has that sort of thing happened frequently?
5: No, that was an unusual case.
4: Oh, it must be horrible to be like that.
5: Don't think about it. Oh, here comes Dr. Durbar now.
7: All right, Mrs. Maloney. She won't need you now. I'll take care of Mrs. Evans.
5: All right.

0: Thank you. Well, Doctor.
1: Mrs. Evans, I have something to tell you. Perhaps you'd like to come into my office.
0: It's very quiet here.
1: All right.
0: Now, Doctor, what have you got to say to me? How bad am I?
1: Look, Mrs. Evans, let me do the talking for a moment, please. Have you ever heard of paranoia?
0: Paranoia? Yes. Yes, I think I've heard the word.
1: Paranoia is a very strange disease. Frequently it represents an expression of unendurable hate.
0: What are you trying to say to me?
1: Your husband. His symptoms excited Dr. Olsendam so much that he called me in.
0: My husband's symptoms. My husband's symptoms.
1: Please, please hang on to yourself. He suspected you of wanting to kill him. That was our first clue.
0: You mean that Will... that Will... that I'm not crazy?
1: No, Mrs. Evans. You have suffered a great deal, but it is your husband's fault. Believe me, there's nothing wrong with you.
0: Was that Will that screamed?
1: He is a dangerous paranoid. His mind broke completely just a few moments ago.

You have just heard Only Unto Him by Kathleen Norris, adapted for radio by Agnes Eckhart. The production was directed by Harry W. Duncan. Grace Keddy played Fanny Evans. Cameron Prudhomme was her husband, Will. Other players included Stefan Schnabel, Bob Dryden, Marilyn Erskine, and Leora Thatcher. The music was composed and conducted by Dr. Roy Shield. 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
2: Whatsoever house I enter, there will I go for the benefit of the sick. And whatsoever things I see or hear concerning the life of men, I will keep silence thereon, counting such things to be held as sacred trusts. I will exercise my art solely for the cure of my pain.
1: The story of Dr. Kildare, starring Lou Ayres and Lionel Barrymore. Metro-Goldwyn-Mayer brought you those famous motion pictures. Now this exciting, heartwarming series is heard on radio. In just a moment, the story of Dr. Kildare.

0: The Story of Dr. Kildare, starring Lou Ayres as Dr. Kildare and Lionel Barrymore as Dr. Gillespie.
1: Blair General Hospital, one of the great citadels of American medicine. A clump of gray-white buildings planted deep in the heart of New York. The nerve center of medical progress, where great minds and skilled hands wage man's everlasting battle against death and disease. Blair General Hospital, where life begins, where life ends, where life goes on.
2: Jimmy, there's only one type of problem case in medicine that a doctor can't do anything about. And that's the problem of the patient himself.
1: Well, it's a little hard to imagine a case without a patient, Dr.
2: Gillespie. I mean the patient who won't cooperate.
1: Oh.
2: No, I can quote you one example after another, right from my own practice. Well, way back in 1934, there was
1: a... All right, I'll buy it. This is one of those discussions that could last for hours, but I've got a night off, and I've got a date.
2: Ooh, well now, it's different. Miss Verna, Jimmy, huh?
1: That's right. Hello, Diana.
3: Hi, Jimmy.
2: Well, Miss Verna. Come in. Come right in.
3: Well, I don't want to interrupt anything, but, Jimmy, I'm ready to go whenever you are.
1: Leaving right this minute?
2: Now, wait a minute. Wait. I want to look at this young lady.
3: It's a new dress, Dr. Gillespie. Like it?
2: Yes, indeed I do.
3: Pardon me, Doctor.
2: All right, Parker. Spit it out. What do you want?
3: Well, if I may, I'd like a word with Dr. Kildare.
1: Of course, Parker. What is it?
3: Well, I don't know exactly. But anyway, there's a man out here to see you.
1: Well, I was just leaving.
3: Well, he says it's important, Dr. Kildare. His name's Eddie Chune.
1: Eddie?
2: Who the tarnation's Eddie Chune?
1: Well, you remember Dr. Gillespie? He runs the Moon Temple Inn down in Chinatown.
2: Oh, yes.
1: Send him in, Parker.
3: All right, Dr. Kildare.
1: Sorry, Diana, but it shouldn't take long just to find out what he wants.
3: Just go right in, Mr. Chune.
4: A thousand thank you.
1: Hello, Eddie. How are you?
4: Greetings, firstborn, and many respects to you, old philosopher.
2: Mr. Chune?
1: This is Miss Verner.
3: Hello.
4: I'm honored. Jimmy, by all tradition, we should continue these formalities for 20 or 30 minutes. But
1: yes, I agree with you.
4: My grandfather, I fear, will not be so modern when you talk with him. It's about him that I've come.
1: Oh?
4: He's dying, Jimmy.
1: Oh, from what cause?
4: Two, actually. You may not have known, but he suffered injuries in an auto wreck 6 months ago. His health has declined steadily ever since. And the second reason is that he's decided to die.
2: Well, Jimmy, there's a case for you.
4: He has agreed to permit an examination, nothing more. And only if I brought you within the hour. Ling Ko is a very stubborn man.
2: Ling Ko? Are you a grandson of Ling Ko's?
4: I have that honor.
1: Well, do you know him, Dr. Gillespie?
2: Oh, for 25 years or more. Well, I haven't seen him lately, though, Jimmy. I'm going with you.
4: Then you will come, Jimmy.
1: Well, I... Diana, it looks as though we're...
3: Well, I don't see why, Jimmy. We were going out to dinner anyway. Why can't we eat somewhere in Chinatown? Afterwards, I mean.
1: A very good idea. All right, then. We'll all go.

0: it has assumed this examination is permitted only in deference to excessive arguments by firstborn grandson.
1: Who is humbly grateful.
2: I understand, Mr. Ling. Now, take a breath and let it out slowly. That's it.
0: Examination is permitted, but no treatment, Dr. Kildare. A man should live out his years and accept his fate.
2: Yes, Mr. Ling. Now, breathe again. Same way.
3: Jimmy, there's an area here on the upper left leg. Keep the stethoscope on his heart. I'll try some pressure.
2: All right.
3: There. Now. Any effect?
2: Wait. Yes. Yes, it's slowing down. Well, bradycardia effect.
3: Well, that's it then.
2: Yes, let me try the stethoscope over the area you were pressing.
0: Is most undignified for elderly man to be discussed like pork in marketplace.
2: Just a second, Mr. Ling. Yes, you can hear the surge. Here, take the stethoscope, Dr. Glasby.
3: Yeah, thanks.
2: Mr. Ling, I gather this leg was rather badly injured in that car wreck. Is that right?
0: Very badly, Dr. Kildare.
3: Well, that settles it, Jimmy. And I say there are enough collateral channels open to justify immediate surgery.
0: Might this unworthy one inquire result of examination?
2: Well, Mr. Ling, you have an arteriovenous aneurysm, result of those leg injuries.
0: Indeed. Is most gratifying to know cause of one's death.
3: Death? Who said you're going to die? Kildare will fix you up.
0: Examination is permitted. Treatment, no.
2: Well, why do you feel that way about it, Mr. Ling?
0: These eyes have seen many years, Dr. Kildare. This heart leans now toward old friends who are gone. This brain has advice no longer for the young. To live beyond one's time is improper. One loses face.
3: Ah, you know older than I am.
0: Each must make his own decision, Dr. Gillespie.
2: But you have another possible 15 and 20 years, Mr. Ling, if you want them.
0: To old men, one passion is permitted, gambling. To cling to life only that one may indulge such foolish pursuit is unseemly. One loses face. Better to make way for the young.
2: Mr. Ling, I don't know what to say to you.

0: I know how you feel, Jimmy. What can you say? Usually when you find an attitude like his, there's some reason for it.
1: That's right, Diana. Ordinarily, the patient's life is messed up emotionally, or he's suffering such pain that he wants to die. Mm-hmm. But not Ling Ko. He's entirely philosophical about it.
0: There should be some way of convincing him. It's such a waste to do nothing but just sit and
2: well,
0: wait for...
2: this one hopes that you and Miss Verna are finding our cuisine satisfactory, Jimmy.
1: Oh, wonderful, Eddie. Good deal more satisfactory than your grandfather's attitude.
2: Jimmy, what can one do? He's accustomed to giving advice, not taking it. I hope Dr. Gillespie was not offended.
1: Oh, no, he just thought he should get back to the hospital. You never can get him to eat at this time of night.
2: Jimmy, what is wrong with my grandfather?
1: Well, it's a combination of effects from that leg injury. You see, normally a blood supply is carried by the arteries from the heart to all the tissues of the leg and is then returned to the heart through the veins. But that injury of your grandfather short-circuited an artery and a vein high up in his leg.
2: I see. Well, I think I do.
1: Well, there are enough collateral channels open to keep the lower leg alive, but the main circulation is passing through the short circuit. The heart has to beat faster to handle the increase in fluid, and that raises the blood pressure. It's a vicious circle, and it goes on building up until something gives way. Usually the heart.
2: I see. How long do you think?
1: About a month, Eddie.
2: And yet, through surgery, he could be cured.
1: Oh, yes. By eliminating the short circuit. I've seen amazing recoveries. Sometimes in a matter of days.
2: Life does have its ironies. And now it is time for my big surprise. The cook has prepared special for you, Sui Chi Yuk.
1: Sounds terrific, mm-hmm. Doesn't it?
2: Oh, you have to like it, Jimmy, or the cook loses face. Pardon me now.
1: Uh-huh.
0: He's awfully nice, Jimmy.
1: Did he?
0: Mm-hmm.
1: Yeah, he's great.
0: And I love this place. Do I sound silly if I say it's romantic?
1: No, as a matter of fact, it is romantic.
0: Moon Temple Inn. Even the name, it's like pagoda bells and pear blossom.
1: Yeah, it is.
0: Jimmy, what are you thinking about?
1: Hmm? Well, Ling Ko.
0: Oh.
1: You know, there may be a way of changing his mind. It's a chance, anyway.
0: What do you mean?
1: Have you ever heard of saving a life by threatening a face?
0: No.
1: Of course you wouldn't. Neither have I. But I think it's worth trying.

0: good morning, Dr. Gillespie. You have an appointment in 10 minutes.
1: Parker! Where's Jim Baird?
0: How should I know?
1: He hasn't been around the hospital all morning. For all I know, he didn't even come in last night.
0: Oh, maybe he had too much Chinese food.
1: Too much Chinese aneurysm.
0: I just think it's a crying shame that Mr. Ling Ko's taking that attitude.
1: Well, now, old Snoopy's finding out about cases before they even come to the hospital.
0: Oh, I'm not. I mean, I just to hear things, that's all.
1: I'll bet you do, Biggie.
0: Oh.
2: Good morning, Dr. Gillespie.
1: Well, Jimmy, hello.
0: Good morning.
1: I was just preparing your description for the Missing Persons Bureau.
2: Oh, I had to go out on a case, rather the preliminaries to a case. By the way, I've decided to use cryotherapy in that operation on Ling Ko's leg.
1: Huh?
2: See, by packing the leg in ice, I can slow the metabolism and reduce the possibility of any kind of...
1: What makes you think you'll even have a chance to operate?
2: Oh, well, that's all taken care of. That's what Eddie Chun and I were doing this morning. Here, take a look.
1: Chinatown News. I can't read this stuff.
2: Neither can I, but I have a translation of the item Eddie managed to have planted in this morning's edition.
1: What are you talking about?
2: Let's see. Reads, quote, "It is a great misfortune when an elderly scholar, long honored for his wisdom and understanding, chooses voluntary oblivion rather than face the problems of life."
1: Now, wait a minute.
2: It has been wisely said that cowardice is one of the unforgivable faults, unquote. Well, there it is. Eddie thinks it'll work.
1: Work? How?
2: It's a matter of Oriental philosophy. You see, if Ling Ko were to follow through with his decision after this, he'd lose face with his friends. And to a Chinese traditionalist, that's a fate worse than death.
1: Jimmy, you're out of your mind.
2: Maybe. Anyway, Eddie agrees with me, and he ought to know. I've tentatively scheduled an operating room for day after tomorrow.
1: It'll never work.
0: I'll get it. Miss Parker speaking. Yes, just a moment. For you, Dr. Kildare. Mr. Ling Ko's calling.
2: Uh-oh. Like to arrange for an ambulance, Dr. Gillespie? Kildare speaking.
3: Dr. Kildare, most unfortunate thing done by you and unworthy grandson, Eddie Chun.
2: Oh? Well, I think the end justifies the means.
3: Means will lead to no end, Dr. Kildare. Later edition of paper carries message from this unworthy one saying, when man makes 99 good decisions, is wise to accept 100th decision without question.
2: Yes, that's
3: many fine. Friends have already sent assurances of high regard.
2: Then you won't permit an operation?
3: Is hoped that you and Dr. Gillespie will attend funeral when notified.
2: But Mr. Ling,
3: good day, Dr. Kildare.
1: Apparently it didn't work, Jimmy.
2: No. The whole thing backfired.

0: continue with the story of Dr. Kildare, starring Lou Ayres as Dr. Kildare and Lionel Barrymore as Dr. Gillespie.
1: Hello, Parker.
2: Oh, Dr. Kildare, there's a patient waiting to see you.
1: New one or an old one?
2: Well, a new one, I think. Her name's Sam June.
1: June? Must be related to Eddie.
2: Well, she filled out a card. Here's some. Oh, here it is. Yes, husband Eddie June. She's his wife.
1: Wonder what's wrong with her.
2: Well, I'm not a diagnostician, Dr. Kildare. But.
1: Well, that's it, huh? Maybe I'd better see her as soon as I get.
3: Confounded tarnation.
1: You know, Parker, there's one thing about Dr. Gillespie. He never loses his sunny disposition.
3: Confident. If there's any more asinine method of wasting time, I've never heard of it. Parker, who's the girl in the outer office?
2: Oh, just a patient of Dr. Kildare.
3: Oh, interesting case to me.
1: Well, might turn out to be. She's a granddaughter-in-law of Ling Cole.
3: Oh, you don't say so. Well, what seems to be the trouble?
1: So?
3: Complaining, symptoms. She must have some reason for coming here, hasn't she?
1: Oh, yes, yes, she had a reason, all right, but I doubt if she has a complaint, or does she, Parker?
2: No. She's quite happy about it, Dr. Kildare.
1: Well, then I think we can...
3: Wait a minute. You haven't even examined her.
1: Yeah.
3: You're merely accepting Parker's half-baked opinion.
2: Well...
3: Why, she wouldn't know a hypochondriac from a hypodermic unless somebody told her.
2: Well, after 25 years around here, I can at least recognize a pregnancy case when I see one.
3: Pregnancy? Oh, is that what it is?
1: So I'm led to believe.
3: Oh, well, I thought it might be something interesting.
1: Now, there's a jaundiced attitude for you. What could be more interesting than birth? New life, replacing the old, wondering whether it'll be a boy or a...
3: What's the matter, Jimmy?
1: Maybe an idea there.
3: Where?
1: Are you free this evening, Dr. Gillespie?
3: No, confound it, no. Why?
1: I thought you might enjoy an evening of Chinese checkers.
3: Huh?
1: It's all right, though. I'd rather take Diana anyway.
3: What the tarnation are you talking about?
1: Hello, Sally. I'd like to speak with Mr. Ling Ko. His phone number is...

0: I'm still betting on you, Jimmy. This time, I think you're going to win.
1: Your move, Dr. Kildare.
2: All right. There.
1: Ah, yes. This piece, then, is moved so. Your left flank is stopped.
0: Oh.
2: Well, let's try this. Your move, Mr. Ling?
1: A highly commendable attempt, but with this move, your right flank is stopped, Dr. Kildare.
2: So it is. Well, there isn't too much choice, so...
1: Ah, yes, indeed. And now, at this point, it would seem most dignified for a worthy opponent to concede.
2: Not only dignified, inevitable. I concede.
0: I thought sure you had him that time. Mm-hmm.
1: When youth bows to experience, no honor is lost. The wise parent often learns from the child his regret of this old one that he will not live to see firstborn son of Chun.
2: Son? Well, I hate to disappoint you, but Mrs. Chun is going to have a girl.
1: 1,000 pardons for contradictions, Dr. Kildare. Horoscope has been cast. Child will be a boy.
2: Oh, no, there's really no doubt about it. You see, this is a subject that's in my field. In fact, I'll bet on it.
1: Is policy of this unworthy one never to decline wager? Name amount, please.
2: Well, staff doctors aren't exactly overpaid. Say $50?
1: Is done. All arrangements will be made.
2: And, of course, they'll have to include an operation on that leg. Otherwise, you won't be here to pay me when the baby is born.
1: That is meaning of arrangements, Dr. Kildare.
2: Oh?
1: $50 will be left in bank with full instructions.
2: Left flank stopped. I think, though, that a man of strong gambling instincts would surely want to know the outcome of the bet, just curiosity, if nothing else.
1: Outcome is already known. Child will be a son.
2: Right flank stopped.
1: As for attraction in living, to hold great-grandson in arms... Must advise, Linko has already 9 great-grandchildren. Is no novelty. Your move, Dr. Kildare.
2: Move? What move? For the second time, Mr. Ling, I concede.

0: Jimmy, I've put a lot of thought on this case during the last week, and I've come to the conclusion that the only way to get Ling Ko to submit to surgery is by starting with a full acceptance of his attitude and then using that attitude.
1: Just how do I go about doing that?
0: It's just the trouble. In the first place, he's already suspicious of you. And in the second place, you're just too confounded young.
1: Which brings us right around the bush to the place we started from.
0: And leaves old Ling Ko on his way to a funeral complete with firecrackers and rice cakes.
1: And I guess all I could do under the circumstances is go down to my office and try to grow older as quickly as possible.
0: No, I didn't mean that, Jimmy.
1: Yeah, I know you didn't. Well, see you later.
0: Ah, confounded tarnation. Parker!
2: What on earth's wrong with you, Dr. Gillespie?
0: Nothing's wrong with me. Call a taxi.
2: What do you want a taxi for? You're not going out, are you?
0: Of course not. I'm merely going to bring it up here and dissect it.
2: What?
0: Now get out of here and get me a taxi.

0: strange how life seems to balance, Dr. Gillespie, one thing against another when one grows very old.
1: You know, that's one thing young Kildare can't understand. The passions grow cold, as someone said, and then philosophy grows out of the ashes.
0: It's same with young members of Ling family. They make the days noisy with wailings and pleas. This old one can find little peace.
1: Well, they just don't understand how we can look at things differently. See? They're too young. No, same way with Kildare. He's a good doctor, all right, but sometimes his enthusiasm runs away with him.
0: He has been most insistent.
1: Sure. He's thoroughly convinced the operation should be tried, even if there's only one chance in 100 you'll live through it.
0: Was understood. Operation is quite simple.
1: Oh, no. It's a long way from simple.
0: Huh?
1: Kildare simply can't get it through his head that man might want to be left alone, live out his days in peace.
0: He's feared there will be no peace. Relatives are most troublesome.
1: Yes. Too bad they won't let a man enjoy his last 2 or 3 weeks in calmness and meditation.
0: Would cause them much happiness if this old one should submit to operation.
1: Oh, yeah, I suppose it would.
0: Dr. Kildare also.
1: Well,
0: please inform him operation will be performed tomorrow morning.
1: You mean you tomorrow morning? Well, by the great horn spoon.
2: Oh, come in, Dr. Gillespie.
1: Jimmy, I understand the surgery was a complete success.
2: Your stooges certainly don't waste any time.
1: Stooges? I don't know what you're talking about. Well, was it or wasn't it?
2: It was. Dr. Gillespie, I still don't know how you got him to do it. I mean, change his mind.
1: Well, it was merely a matter of the old understanding the old.
2: Hands across the sea, huh?
1: And of course, an application of Oriental psychology.
2: Tell me more, Doctor.
1: After all, you know, there's more than one way of skinning a cat.
2: Could be. Only where does Oriental psychology come in? That's not a Chinese proverb.
1: Well, now, Jimmy, I wouldn't be too sure of that. You want to bet?

0: And now, once again, the story of Dr. Kildare, starring Lou Ayres as Dr. Kildare and Lionel Barrymore as Dr. Gillespie.
1: Good evening, most honorable friend.
2: Evening.
1: Trust everything is satisfactory.
3: Oh, fine, wonderful. Mr. Ling.
2: You're looking very well, Mr. Ling.
1: Have never felt better in entire life, Dr. Kildare. Is feared this unworthy one faces prospect of many years more living.
4: Oh, now, isn't that too bad? What an unpleasant prospect.
1: Prospect is not too displeasing, Dr. Gillespie. Mm. Dr. Kildare, is of course most impolite to remind you of occasion for this banquet. However...
2: Yes, I know. Eddie Chune double-crossed me and had a son. And I owe you $50. Here you are.
1: 1,000 thank yous, Dr. Kildare. Dr. Gillespie, is thought of this old one that you might enjoy a game of Chinese checkers in quiet alcove across room?
4: Oh, sure. Yeah, that sounds interesting. Of course, I've never played the game.
1: It is very simple. Young people will excuse old ones.
2: Oh, sure. Go ahead.
1: We'll have dishes sent over. This way, Dr. Gillespie.
4: Me?
1: After you have learned game, perhaps small wagers could be made.
4: Oh, sure, Mr. Ling. Yeah, why not?
2: Uh-oh. You suppose I ought to warn him?
3: What good would it do? He's stubborn enough to bet anyway.
2: Sure he would. Well, he'll just have to learn for himself.
3: So, then let's talk about us.
2: Oh, not us. You.
3: Hmm?
2: About how you look in that gown, the way you're wearing your hair, and your eyes, and that smile that's just now breaking through.
3: Mm. It sounds awfully nice, Jimmy.
2: Mm-hmm.
3: For a start.
2: Good. Then what do you say we go on from there?
0: You have just heard the story of Dr. Kildare, starring Lou Ayres and Lionel Barrymore. 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Supporting cast included Virginia Gregg, Georgia Ellis, Tudor Owen, and Paul Frees. Dick Joy speaking.

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1: Why, that's a little surprising coming from...
2: Coming from somebody like me.
1: Oh, no, I didn't mean that.
2: Yes, ma'am. That's a mighty beautiful cat, ma'am.
1: Oh, yes. This is Cleo. She's part of our family, too, aren't you, Cleo? Yeah. Yes.
2: You know, I love animals, too. Oh, she looks so soft, fluffy. Can I pet her, Mrs. Long?
1: Oh, why, of course. Cleo loves attention.
2: Come here, pretty little...
1: Cleo! She's gone. Oh, I'm sorry she acted so... Did she scratch you?
2: No, but... She doesn't like me because... Mrs. Lord, do you think I'm so ugly?
1: I really hadn't...
2: No, don't answer me. You'd be lying, I can see it in your eyes.
1: But, Todd, you shouldn't feel that...
2: But you don't think I'm quite as ugly now as you did at first, do you? Pretty soon, maybe you won't think I'm ugly at all. Not at all.

0: Well, you can think what you want, Marshal Lord, but I didn't have anything to do with your getting a new gardener.
1: Well, then I guess the fortunes just favor your slightest desire, Dr. Nicky.
0: They seem to. Marsha, have you ever noticed that little bungalow just above the Reservoir Road?
1: Oh, yes, I know the place. Jim and I always called it the China Doll's House because the house and the little lady were both so small and so pretty. She's always outside fussing with her flowers. They always look beautiful.
0: Not when I was out there this morning with the police. It's strange, too. Things didn't look exactly neglected, but every plant and every flower had withered and died.
1: I don't understand. What do you...
0: You might say your China doll had been broken.
1: Had she died, too?
0: She had been murdered.

0: worry about her, Libby. She'll turn up.
1: Fool cat, ain't seen hiding a hair of her since just before lunchtime. This Todd fella trying to make friends with her, she just spit and skedaddled.
0: Libby, did you know that pretty little woman who lived just above the reservoir road?
1: Huh? What's this now? She still does, don't she?
0: Dr. Nixon says she's dead. Beaten to death.
1: Oh, no, Mom. Oh.
0: Burglars? I don't know. The doctor said it must have been about 3 days ago. Sunday night, probably.
1: Miss Lord, maybe it's a good thing we got a man here now.
0: Libby, I hadn't noticed that she had been neglecting her flowers lately.
1: Why'd you say that?
0: Well, Dr. Nixon said they were all withered and dead.

0: Good morning, Libby.
1: Morning, Miss Lord.
0: Oh, my goodness, Libby. What are you looking so glum about?
1: I found Cleo, Mum.
0: What's the matter? Is she hurt?
1: If you'll come with me, Miss Lord. She's out back at the garages. There, Mum. Over by those cement sidewalk blocks, Mr. Jim left stacked, leaning against the wall.
0: But where is Cleo?
1: That block lined flat, Mum. Cleo's under it. She must have knocked it over on herself.
0: Libby. Libby, Cleo couldn't knock that heavy block over. Somebody killed her.

0: The curtain falls on Act One of Stars Over Hollywood, which today brings you Brenda Joyce as the star of Ask of Thyself. In a moment, Brenda will be back in Act Two. 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Here's Act Two of Ask of Thyself, starring Brenda Joyce as Marcia Lord.
1: Was when I began to get suspicious, Jim. I felt guilty about it, but I knew that a little cat like Cleo couldn't have tipped that cement block over on herself. I don't know why I suspected Todd. Perhaps it was his extreme ugliness. And all the time I kept thinking of the pretty little old lady in the dollhouse, her body crumpled and broken. Then Cleo. I had to know. I had to find out. Hello, Todd.
2: Oh, good afternoon, ma'am. I'm mighty sorry to hear about the accident to your pretty little cat.
1: Thank you.
2: You know, somebody wrote once, beauty is the first present nature gives to a woman and the first it takes away. I guess it must apply to cats, too.
1: Perhaps.
2: That's too bad. That's really too bad.
1: Todd, I didn't notice that you wore gloves while you worked yesterday.
2: Hmm? Oh, yes, ma'am. Gardener has to wear gloves or he gets blisters from rake handles and cuts from fence and wire and...
1: And scratches? From rose bush thorns?
2: That's right, ma'am. From thorns. Miss Lord, why'd you ask about my gloves?
1: Why, there was no reason.
2: You want me to take them off, don't you?
1: Why, no.
2: Well, I will take them off. You see?
1: Your hands aren't... I mean... Your hands are nice, Todd.
2: Now, you must be thinking things, too. People always do. I never get a chance to show them that it's wrong what they think when they just look at my face and they get so suspicious.
1: I'm sorry, Todd. I didn't understand.
2: I want people to like me, ma'am, but they just think wrong things. They ask questions. You're asking questions.
1: Well, I won't bother you anymore. You can get back to your work now.
2: Everybody gets suspicious.

0: God. Mama, Mama. Oh,
1: for goodness sakes, Libby, what now?
0: Look at it, Mama. I just picked it. But look, it's all withered and dead.
1: Oh, but Libby, that certainly doesn't call for such concern. Just one flower.
0: Mom, the whole patch of glads, they're all dead. And just this afternoon, I saw them. They was all growing just as healthy and beautiful as all the rest. But now...
1: Some plant blight just happened to choose that spot, that's
0: no.
1: all.
0: No. No, you're thinking the same as I am, ma'am. But you're afraid to admit it. It's just like it was with those other flowers at that other place where...
1: Oh, it's just a coincidence.
0: No. He's here. He's the one.
1: But why did the flowers die, Libby?
0: Maybe he's put a curse on them. Yes, maybe that always comes first.
1: Oh, Libby, stop that. Do you hear me? Stop it.

0: me is, Lord, curses are coincidences. Why must we be worrying about evidence? It's tempting fate.
1: Shh, Libby. You're not afraid of the dark, are you?
0: No, Mom. Not the dark. Oh, I wish I'd brought Mr. Jim's shotgun, though. That's what I wish.
1: Todd said he was going to walk up to the top of Oak Knoll. It'll be an hour before he gets back to the garage here.
0: I hope he never does.
1: Here we are.
0: Oh. But, Mom, what are we looking for?
1: Anything. Anything that might give us any real reason to think... Strange. It's the garden plant sprayer up here.
0: And that there's a little black satchel.
1: Yes. It was the only baggage he had when he came. Well, it opens.
0: Oh, dear, close it, Mom. Close it. Let's not look. Just a bunch of bottles. Maybe he's a traveling salesman.
1: Libby, these are all poisons.
0: Well, all gardeners use poison, Mom. Insecticide, bug poison.
1: But carbolic acid, sulfuric acid... Corrosive concentrates. If any of these were sprayed on a flower...
0: I was afraid we'd find... Oh, yes, Mom. It would, wouldn't it? It did.
1: Well, there's your curse. Come, Libby, we'd better... Let's see now. We'll put everything back just as it was. The bottle's in and close it up. There. He won't even know we've been here. Come on, Libby.
0: Yes, Mom. Yes, Mom. Careful. Now you say it. We should have started being careful a long time ago.
1: Well, I did call Dr. Nicky right after you picked the dead flower. His nurse said he was out.
0: Yeah, should have called the police right then. Or the FGIs or the Marines.
1: Libby.
0: Miss Lollard. It's him.
1: Back in the shadow of the tree, Libby. He won't see us.
2: Good evening, ma'am. Miss Libby, you're out with the moon and the stars, too, I see. You're surprised I noticed you there, aren't you? You wouldn't be if you knew, though. See, I have wonderful eyes. They're not pretty, but they're sharp.
1: We were just... Well, it was so lovely out that Libby and I, we thought we'd get a breath of fresh air, didn't we, Libby?
0: Yes, Mom.
1: You're back early from your walk, aren't you, Todd?
2: I didn't go to Oak Knoll.
1: You didn't?
2: No, ma'am. Just not quite that far. Good night, ma'am. Miss Libby.
1: Yes. Good night, Todd. Good night. There. His light's on. He wasn't suspicious.
0: Please be braced.
1: Now we've got to get to the telephone.
0: You can get to the phone, ma'am, but I'm going to get to the back closet and Mr. Jim's shotgun. That's the first thing I'm going to do. Get Mr. Jim's shotgun.
1: Hello? Hello? Hello? Libby, is that... Oh, hello, hello. Why doesn't that girl answer? Hello, please?
2: Nobody will answer, ma'am.
1: God.
2: I cut the wire where it comes by my window.
1: But why, Todd? Is anything the matter?
2: You telephone the police. You're thinking things about me now. Suspicious things. Just like all the rest, even your cat.
1: Oh, no, Todd, I'm not.
2: No. Don't move, man. See, I'd catch you. I'm very fast, Mrs. Lawton. I'm very strong.
1: Where's Libby? What have you done?
2: I thought I could be happy here, but no. You're just like all the rest. You're suspicious. You're afraid. Don't you know suspicion and fear destroy beauty? I wouldn't destroy beauty, ma'am. But it's not wicked to destroy suspicion and fear. I have to do it.
1: What have you done with Libby?
2: All I ever wanted was to have somebody love me the way you love your husband, or even the way you love a dog or that cat. But women always cringe from me.
1: No, Todd.
2: People whisper behind my back, it must be mean and wicked because it's so ugly.
1: Todd, listen.
2: You don't know what it is to have your mother ashamed of you and have your father just beat you black and blue so the people would think the ugliness came from the beating.
1: What have you done to Libby, Todd?
2: Those kids in the school, they never call you ugly, Todd, mean, Todd. But I wasn't mean, ma'am. I was good. I loved beautiful things. Sometimes I even wrote poetry.
1: What have you done to Libby?
2: I wrote it, but I never had a chance to read it to anybody. He's a bad one, they said. So I said be what they think you have done.
1: What have you done to Libby?
2: I hit her on the head, locked her in the back closet. She was going into it anyway.
1: The black back closet?
2: See, this time I think I'll burn down the house.
1: Toddy, we haven't hurt you. Why don't you just leave us? Go away to someplace you'll be happy.
2: No. No, then you'd think I was stupid, and I'm not stupid. By morning, all your beautiful flowers would be dead, too. I did that, ma'am.
1: Libby and I won't ever tell.
2: And by morning, ma'am, you'll be...
1: Todd, just lock me in the back closet. With Libby, then.
2: Huh?
1: So we can be together when...
2: Wait a minute. Is it in the trick?
1: Oh, how could it be? The house will burn it.
2: That'll be lovely, won't it?
1: Here it is. The closet. Please, Todd, you can do this much.
2: Ma'am, you're acting kind of funny. You know, there was another pretty lady. I had to beat her quite a lot.
1: Oh, you're just afraid. Afraid to open that door and look again. On a poor woman you struck down, on Libby.
2: Now, that's pretty silly, ma'am. I didn't even hit this one hard.
1: But you're afraid to lock me in with Libby, because you'll have to see what you did to Libby.
2: Afraid? I'll show you I'm not afraid.
1: Oh, if she only has a gun.
2: I'm going to make the house burn fast, ma'am. You won't mind it so much. Now, I'll show you. Yeah, show you whether I'm brave or not. There.

0: Libby certainly did a good job.
1: Yes, Dr. Nixon, but she's all broken up over it.
0: Oh, she'll get over it.
1: They can stop looking for him now, Doctor.
0: So the murderer was your gardener?
1: Yes, I guess he was.
0: Wasn't very pretty, was he, even before? Well, he got what he deserved.
1: How do you know what he deserved? Can you make up your mind just by looking at him?
0: Well, after all, he was pretty mean looking.
1: But, Doctor, that was the trouble. That was what made him a murderer. No one ever considering that ugliness can be only skin deep, too.
0: This piece of paper is all he had in his pockets.
1: Let me see it.
0: It's like part of a poem. Probably his own obituary.
1: Ask of thyself what beauty is. So you see, Jim, your garden is all in the past right now. But every time I look at it, I think, ask of thyself what beauty is. No, that wasn't Todd's obituary. But maybe someday, when we learn to look a little deeper before we make up our minds about people, then perhaps what he wrote here will be an obituary to an ugliness that was...

0: final curtain comes down on Stars Over Hollywood, which today has brought you lovely Brenda Joyce as the star of Ask of Thyself. Stay right with us, because in just a moment, Brenda comes back for her curtain call. 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Brenda, as always, it was a wonderful performance.
1: Thank you, Art. As always, it was a lot of fun. A good story and a fine cast. Now, before I go, I'd like to know something about next week's show.
0: Well, for your information and the listeners, next week we welcome back another great Stars Over Hollywood favorite, Leon Ames, who headlines our cast, and we have a grand story. Now it's time to say thanks again, Brenda Joyce, for being with us today. Today's cast included Florence Lake, Tony Barrett, and Barney Phillips. 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
1: J-E-L-L. 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

0: Frigidaire presents Hollywood Star Time, direct from Hollywood. 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
1: Good evening. Tonight, the accent is entirely on you, because Frigidaire brings you It's a Date. Young, in fact, is our main character, Pamela Drake, played by the refreshing Vanessa Brown. Young in heart are Georgia Drake and John Aram, played by Mary Astor and myself. Tonight's play is a delightful comedy, a surprising conflict for a comedy, and a load of heart and a load of good sense to temper its agreeable nonsense. In a brief moment, then, our sparkling play. During that brief moment, here's Wendell Niles for Frigidaire.
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0: I was just minding my own business, that's all. I got tired of the crowded dining saloon on board the big liner. You see, I was on my way to join Mother in Honolulu, and I had the most exciting news for her. I was going to be in my first Broadway play. A play produced by Sidney Simpson, no less. I, Pamela Drake, daughter of Georgia Drake, the Broadway star, was going to be a star in my own right. So I went up on deck alone, and in the moonlight I rehearsed my lines in St. Anne. The love scene in Act One. I gave the lines everything I had.
1: Gerald, how long ago did we love? Was it 100, 1,000 years ago?
2: Hey, you!
1: Or is our love measured in eternity? Answer me, Gerald.
2: Hey!
1: Gerald, who? Who's that?
2: Over here. Number 4 lifeboat.
3: I need help.
1: Oh. Are you a stowaway?
3: I've been hiding in this lifeboat for 2 days.
1: Oh, dear, you must be hungry.
3: And thirsty. Especially thirsty.
1: Poor man.
3: Yes.
1: You stay right here in this lifeboat. I'll bring you something.
3: Oh, thank you, thank you. Scotch and soda with a twist of lemon peel.
1: You leave it to me. I'll take care of you as far as Honolulu.
3: Angel, angel of mercy and kindness. Bless you.
4: Well, Johnny, my boy, I thought I'd seen all the ways of catching a woman, but that lifeboat stowaway routine of yours is...
3: Now, look here, Captain Andrews. I'm not trying to catch that 18-year-old child. You were worried about her. She was behaving like a lovesick and deeply unhappy girl out there in the moonlight, and you asked me to do something about it.
4: All right, don't get peeved, Johnny. I just didn't want any disappointed young women jumping off my ship.
3: Okay, I went out there in my unique fashion. I tried to give her an interest in remaining on board. But that's all over now. I'm not crawling back into that lifeboat again.
4: Oh, but you've got to.
3: My beard is sticking me to death. My shirt is crawling, and I'm sick of eating pineapple 3 times a day. And now she has the idea of sneaking me off in the boat in her clothes.
4: That I gotta see.
3: You never will. I'll go back tonight for my evening feeding. But when the girl shows up, I demand that you come around and discover me.
4: Quitter.
1: Here's your dinner, John. And don't be discouraged. I figured out another way for you to get off the ship when we dock.
3: I know. This guy's as a crate of pineapples.
1: How did you know?
3: They're coming out of my ears.
1: Well, anyway, here's my plan. When we put in at Honolulu... Oh, dear, someone's coming.
3: Captain.
1: Get under the canvas and lie still. I'll get it.
3: Yes, you.
1: Oh, good evening, Captain.
4: Good evening, miss. Lifeboat inspection.
1: Lifeboat inspection? Oh, Captain, look up there. Isn't that a submarine periscope I see?
4: Well, even if it is, I believe we are at peace, miss.
1: Oh, yes, to be sure.
4: Now then, let's have a look under this canvas.
1: Captain, could you tell me where the beauty salon is?
4: Yes, at the foot of that companionway, miss. Now then, let's see.
1: Captain, Captain, I think I'm going to faint.
4: Be careful, keep away from that rail.
1: Captain, I'm falling.
4: Great Scott! Cut, John, come out of that boat. Reverse engines!
5: Captain, what's happened?
4: Man overboard! Our damsel in distress jumped overboard.
5: What?
4: Full speed astern, man overboard!
5: Andy, I'm going after her. Out of the way, Captain.
4: What kind of life belt, you knucklehead?
5: Forget it. Here we go!

0: All right, folks, stand aside, please. Here they come, up the ladder. Here you are, my girl. Grab my hand.
1: Thank you, Captain. Oh, fine. Thank you.
0: Good girl. Well, here's a hand, Johnny, my boy.
2: Thanks, Andy. Thanks a lot.
0: Good boy, Johnny, my lad. Here, wrap this blanket around yourself.
1: Johnny, my lad, you know each other that well?
0: Oh, friends for years. As a matter of... Oh.
1: Then why was John afraid you'd find him in the lifeboat? Unless...
2: No.
1: Of course, it was all part of an elaborate flirtation.
0: Well, to tell you the truth, miss, he is very fond of you.
2: Nonsense.
1: You step out of my way.
2: No, listen.
1: Out of my way?
2: Look out, don't push me.
3: Catch him, somebody!
4: Man overboard! And save that blanket on him! It's pure wool!

0: Well, have another brandy, Johnny?
1: Thanks.
0: You need it after those two plunges into the Pacific Ocean.
1: Look, Captain. Andy, what was the idea of telling that mere child that I was very fond of her?
0: My responsibility, Johnny. I don't want ladies jumping off my ship simply because they feel nobody loves them.
1: Decent of you. But I, for one, will be glad when this ill-starred voyage is over. Fill up my glass again. I'm all nerves.
2: No, Gerald. You borrowed one small portion of my love, but only borrowed it. Now I want it back. I'll never love again, Gerald. Never, never, never. Come in. My bags are all ready to go.
3: All ashore, the going ashore.
2: You're all right. Mother!
4: Baby, my little girl, how are you, Pamela, darling?
2: I'm fine, Mother.
4: Oh.
2: Oh, you're looking simply wonderful.
4: I feel wonderful, and I'm so glad you decided to spend your vacation with me in Honolulu.
2: And how's Sarah, Mother?
4: Oh, same old tyrant of my dressing room, as always.
2: Same old Sarah.
4: Oh, I've missed you so much.
2: I've missed you, Mother, especially lately.
4: Well, I'm glad my little girl still needs me. I don't want to lose you yet.
2: You almost did lose me on this very boat. Romance.
4: Pamela, not a shipboard romance.
2: Not quite, but I could have fallen in love with him in a minute.
4: Only?
2: Didn't have a minute to spare. Listen, I've been setting a part for a play I'm going to be in. And on Broadway.
4: Pamela, no.
2: Yes, isn't it wonderful?
4: Oh.
2: You're not going to be the only Broadway star in this tight little family.
4: Darling, I'm stunned. I'm delighted. Who wrote it? Who produced it?
2: I can't tell anyone. Not even you.
4: Well, never mind. I have my own new play to think about.
2: Oh. Is it good?
4: No, Pamela. This one is great. I've been studying like mad. Listen to this. Nobody owns me, Gerald. And I've scarcely owned myself. You borrowed one small portion of my love. I'll never love again, Gerald. Never, never, never. And stuff and stuff and stuff. Oh, it's wonderful.
2: That's your thing?
4: Mm-hmm. Sidney Simpson gave me the script before I left New York 2 months ago.
2: Sidney Simpson.
4: This is really a great part. Something I can be identified with forever.
2: Sounds very exciting, Mother. Very.
4: Oh, it is, Pam. It's... Pam, aren't you well?
2: Yes, Mother. I'm just tired, I guess.
4: Of course you are. Let's get off this ship and back to my hotel, and while you rest and freshen up, I'll tell you all about my new play, huh?
2: Yes, Mother.
4: So much, Pamela, for the second act curtain. But do you notice the beautiful construction of the play, the almost classic quality? I love it.
2: I do too, Mother.
4: All right, now, act three, a year later.
2: Oh,
4: let it go. Sarah can take it to the next room.
2: Sarah went out a while ago. I'll get it. Hello?
5: We have a cablegram here for Miss Drake.
2: Miss Drake? Which Miss? This is Miss Drake.
5: A cablegram from New York City, signed Sidney Simpson.
2: Oh.
5: The message reads, just learned your daughter Pamela is on her way to visit you. Telephone to 8 o'clock tonight, your time, to explain about the play. All my love, signed Sidney Simpson. Shall I repeat the message?
2: Thank you, no.
5: Shall I send it over?
2: Oh, no, thank you. Goodbye.
5: Goodbye.
2: But, John, I said goodbye. John!
4: Oh, is it that man from the boat? Does him off, family.

0: Oh, very well, John. Dinner at 7:30, then. Thank you so much. Oh, yes, Mother will certainly be there. Bye.
1: I will certainly be where, Pamela?
0: That was John Arlen, the man from the boat, as you say. He wants to meet you at dinner.
2: Now, Pamela, it can't be that serious. Invite the boy to lunch sometime, but not dinner.
0: He insists on dinner. And he's not a boy, Mother.
2: Well, how old is he?
0: Oh, I'd say around 40.
2: 40? My dear child.
0: I'm not a child.
2: Well, a man of 40.
0: A man of 40 deserves some consideration as an adult human being. John expects to have dinner with us tonight at 7:30.
2: Oh, Pamela.
0: Look, he's in this very hotel, which makes it not only rude, but almost impossible to refuse
2: him. Oh, all right. I'd better start getting dressed if we're to dine with your lovesick gentleman. Send Sarah into my room when she comes in, will you, dear?
0: Yes, Mother, I will. Operator. Operator, will you please connect me with Mr. John Arlen's room? Oh, I've started something. Now I've got to finish it.
3: Hello?
0: John, this is Pamela.
3: How nice. Who?
0: Pamela. Pamela Drake, the boat.
3: Oh, yes, of course, yes. Pamela, how are you?
0: Look, will you take my mother and me to dinner this evening?
3: Haven't you got anything to eat?
0: I'm expecting a very important call from New York at 8 o'clock tonight, and Mother mustn't be here when it comes.
3: I see.
0: Will you do it?
3: Well,
0: oh, thank you, John.
3: Oh, quite all right, my dear.
0: 7:30.
3: It's a date.
0: Oh, thank you so much. Goodbye, John.
3: Bye, Pamela.
0: Now, well, so far so good. What a wonderful play or a movie this would make.

0: In just a moment, we continue with Act Two of It's a Date, starring Mary Astor, Herbert Marshall, and Vanessa Brown. Did you ever say to yourself, if there were only some way to take the guesswork out of cooking, then you're just the kind of person Frigidaire engineers had in mind when they designed the Frigidaire electric range. They were thinking of you when they gave definite cooking heats to the surface cooking units. Engineered Frigidaire's radiant tube units, so you never have to guess at the heat you're using. They had you in mind when they planned the big Frigidaire oven, made it so even heating that things are sure to come out perfectly done and no guesswork about it. Frigidaire engineers were thinking of you when they gave this oven a temperature control that regulates its heat exactly and automatically. And consider the Frigidaire Cookmaster, the automatic control you set to turn the oven on at a certain time all by itself and to turn it off when the cooking time is up. No guesswork there. Everything is timed to the minute. Remember these examples of how Frigidaire engineers designed an electric range to help you take the guesswork out of cooking. Remember them as evidence of all the other advantages you'll find in the Frigidaire electric range. And remember, you're twice as sure with two great names. For Frigidaire is made only by General Motors. Hollywood Star Time continues with Act Two of It's a Date, starring Mary Astor, Herbert Marshall, and Vanessa Brown. Vanessa Brown appears by arrangement with 20th Century Fox, currently releasing Daryl F. Zanuck's production, The Razor's Edge. Music for Hollywood Star Time is composed and conducted by Johnny Green. Now, Act Two of It's a Date.
1: Dinner with Pamela and her mother was a revelation and a delightful shock. I was quite unprepared for the poised and charming and beautiful woman Pamela presented as her mother. Georgia Drake, the famous Broadway actress. I'd seen and worshipped her a dozen times. Sometime around 8 o'clock, Pamela excused herself on some pretext. I knew she had gone to her apartment to receive that important telephone call.
2: Hello?
3: The office calling, Miss Georgia Drake.
2: This is Miss Drake.
3: One moment. Go ahead, New York.
4: Hello, Georgia.
2: This isn't Georgia, Sydney. It's Pamela.
4: Pamela? I want to speak to Georgia.
2: I don't want you to speak to Georgia.
4: Oh, but look, my dear, I must...
2: Sydney, I won't play St. Anne for you.
4: You've got to play St. Anne, Pamela.
2: That's Mother's play. You promised it to her before you gave it to me, and she loves it. And, Sydney, she's going to do it.
4: But she's wrong for it, Pamela. I didn't realize it until the author pointed it out to me. It takes a younger woman. It takes you.
2: Mother is young. You don't know how lovely she looks, Sydney. She's going to do that play.
4: Pamela, don't say anything to her, will you? I'm coming out there. I'll arrive in a week. Let me explain everything to her.
2: It won't make any difference. I still insist.
4: Fine, that's the idea. See you in a week. Bye.
2: Sydney! Oh!
5: You'll be very good at St. Anne, Pamela.
2: Sarah!
5: I couldn't help overhearing.
2: Well, I'm not sure I like the part, anyhow.
5: You like it.
2: Anyhow, there are more important things in life than the stage.
5: Like what?
2: Well, I've met a man.
5: So that 40-year-old man on the boat?
2: He loves me, and I'm rather fond of him. Oh, Sarah, don't tell Mother about the play. She wants to do the part so much, and if she does play it, won't it be better if she never knows they asked me?
5: Yes, I suppose so.
2: Promise you won't tell Mother? Promise.
5: I promise.
2: Thank you, Sarah. Thank you.

0: Oh, John, you're priceless.
1: Nonsense, Georgia. Every man has his price. Now, what are you laughing at?
0: You. First one friend sends you a message that he's broken his leg, and you ignore it. Then the waiter tells you that your brother just shot himself. No reaction. Just now the manager tells you that your house is on fire.
1: Well, it is. I did it for the insurance. Oh, have a heart, lady. How did I know you'd turn out to be Georgia Drake? And so completely enchanting.
0: Well, the fact remains you sent those native runners to drag you away from Pamela's fat, stupid, talkative mother.
2: Hello, you two merry people. Well, can anyone get into this?
0: Pamela, where have you been? Sit down, dear.
2: Well, what do you think of this man, Mother? Loads of charm,
0: oh,
2: eh?
0: Oh, I'm sure. Yes.
2: Handyman to have around the house, too.
1: Put up screens, things like that. Why?
2: Don't look so positively thrashed, John. Nothing's happened to you.
1: What?
2: Yet.
1: What?
2: Never mind it. Aren't you going to ask to dance with me?
3: Have a nice evening, Georgia?
0: Oh, yes, Sarah. I can't remember the last time I danced.
2: Mother was positively beaming all evening.
3: Your mother works too hard and dances too little.
0: That's my choice, Sarah.
3: Oh, nonsense. You're still a young woman. You ought to be getting a lot more out of life than you do. More dancing, more pleasant dinners with pleasant men.
0: Sounds attractive the way you tell it.
3: Then why don't you give up the stage for a while and have some fun?
0: What? And give up that wonderful part in St. Anne? Well?
2: No, Mother. It's the finest part you've ever had, and you'll be wonderful in it. If I were going to act, I'd give anything to be in such a play.
0: If you were going to act, but I thought...
2: I've been thinking of giving up the theater.
0: Oh, Pamela, no.
2: John loves me, and I'm rather fond of him, Mother.
0: Oh, he's twice your age.
2: Yes, but I'm old for my years.
4: You're practically a hag, Pamela.
0: Sarah.
2: I'm sure I could make him very happy. And my entire relationship with men has been very adult.
4: What relationship? Skipping rope?
2: Sarah, you're the youngest of all of us. Really, you are. I'm tired. I'm going to bed.
4: You forgot your raggedy dolly.
2: Good night.
0: Oh. John Arlen is more than twice her age. Sarah, I don't understand it.
4: No, I guess you don't.

0: Mr. Arlen. Well, come in, please.
1: Thank you, Sarah. Where's Miss Blake?
0: Which one?
1: I don't know, Sarah. Where are they now?
0: In the other room, playing a scene from St. Anne.
1: She's great, isn't she?
0: Which one?
1: Both of them.
0: This is where I came in.
1: Sarah, I'm desperate.
0: Have you got a desperate brother?
1: I've known the Drake women for a week now, and I've never proposed to a woman before, you know.
0: That's curious. Neither have I.
1: Tell me, what do you do?
0: Well, it depends on whom you're proposing to.
1: I've been considering writing it out and mailing it with a stamped self-addressed envelope.
0: Yes, women appreciate those niceties.
1: No, no, that's cowardly.
0: If you'd give me just a teeny-weeny hint...
1: Sarah, I was thinking maybe I'd take Pamela for a drive tonight.
0: Oh, Pamela.
1: Yes, why?
0: Nothing.
1: I could ask Pam. I'd say, Pam, would you be good enough to ask your mother if she'd like to marry me?
0: What?
1: Well, how would that be?
0: Well, that would be great.
1: You really think so?
0: No, but I like your attitude. I like you. You're big and you're cute and distinguished, and I like you.
1: Well, thanks.
0: Doggone it, I like you.
1: Well, will you marry me?
0: I don't like you that much, but Georgia does.
1: Well, how do I find out?
0: Ask her. Invite her to the governor's ball tomorrow night and ask her.
1: I'd have to invite Pamela, too.
0: Well, all right, invite Pamela, too, but ask Georgia. I like you. Now, I'll go in the other room and announce you.
1: Yeah, leave it to them. But, Sarah...
0: Yes?
1: Don't let go of my hand.

0: John, I love to go riding like this, but why did you take me away from the ball?
1: Well, you see, Georgia, I wanted to... Point is...
0: Take a deep breath and begin over again, John.
1: Oh, I'd better stop the car. Georgia, there's something I want to ask you.
0: Yes, John?
1: It's about Pamela.
0: Oh.
1: You see, for years I've watched my friends getting married, but nothing ever seemed to happen to me. I began to think, well, I'm just not the type ever to go overboard. I was wrong.
0: Were you, John?
1: Yes, George. I'm so in love I can't see straight. I don't know what else I can tell you, Georgia.
0: Well, John, I appreciate your asking me, but Pam is still very young, really, don't you think?
1: This will be the best thing for her, Georgia. She'll have a man's protection and guidance and understanding.
0: There's something in that, I suppose, still.
1: It hurts my pride, like everything, to have to put things on this basis, but... If you want me just as a father for Pam, that suits me fine.
0: Say that again!
1: What I mean is, take me one way or the other, but... Please take me.
0: John, you mean you want me?
1: It's no use, I suppose.
0: Oh, yes, John, yes. Yes, all the use in the world.
1: You will marry me?
0: Oh, darling, of course I'll marry you.
1: Oh.
0: And I thought you were in love with Pamela.
2: Oh, no.
0: Wait, John.
1: No, you can't change your mind. You made a verbal contract just now.
0: Well, it's Pamela. Pamela's in love with you.
1: Oh, no, she's not.
0: She'd be dreadfully hurt.
1: She isn't in love with me, Georgia. I'll explain everything to her.
0: When?
1: Now, tonight. We'll drive back to the governor's ball right now and tell her. She won't mind, you'll see. Come along, Georgia. Pamela must be in the palm room.
0: Wait a minute, John.
1: Huh?
0: Isn't that Sidney Simpson over there?
1: Oh, darling, I wouldn't know the gentleman.
0: My producer. Yes, it is Sidney. Sidney Simpson, for heaven's sake.
3: Georgia, how are you? Why are you looking grand?
0: What are you doing in Honolulu anyway? I thought... Oh, Sidney, I'd like you to meet Mr. John Arlen.
3: Hello, Arlen.
0: We've just been engaged.
3: Well, hello there. Congratulations, Arlen.
1: Thank you.
3: I know you'll be very happy, Georgia. This is splendid. Great.
0: Thanks, Sidney, but I have some bad news, too.
3: You have bad news?
0: I'm not going to play St. Anne for you, Sidney.
3: You're not going to play St. Anne?
0: No, I'd like to take a little rest and quiet domesticity for a while. Oh, please try to understand.
3: Besides,
0: I know someone who could play St. Anne as well as I could. Maybe better.
3: Oh? Who?
0: Pamela.
3: Pamela? No.
0: She's a fine actress, Sidney.
1: Heads up, kids. Here comes Pamela now.
4: Mother, John, wherever in the world have you two... Sidney Simpson.
3: Well, how are you, Pamela? Congratulations, you know.
4: Congratulations? What for?
1: Oh, Pamela.
4: Why, Johnny, you told them we were engaged before you even asked me.
1: Look, Pamela, listen.
4: And I accept you, John. Heart and soul. Now kiss me.
3: Excuse me, but one or more of us is seriously insane. John is engaged to Georgia, yes or no?
4: What?
1: Yes, Pamela, you see...
4: Oh, no.
1: Now, please quite understand, Pamela. Oh. Georgia and I are more...
4: Oh, but I do understand. It was very clever of you to pretend you loved me because you had nothing better to do.
1: Pamela.
4: Amusing yourself, listening to the sound of your own voice, making a plaything, a puppet, a fool out of me.
0: Pamela, people are staring at
4: me. I want them to stare. I want them all to know what a fool I've been. I hope all of you here are greatly amused. Laugh at me. Laugh. Laugh at me all you like.
3: Oh, now it's laugh, eh?
4: As for me, I don't need anyone. I'm happy the way I am. Alone. John, you borrowed one small portion of my love, but only borrowed it. Now I want it back.
0: I'll never love again, John. Never.
4: Huh?
3: It's all right, Pamela. Cut. You'll play St. Anne.
4: Oh, I was good just now, wasn't I?
1: Pamela?
0: Laugh. Oh, Pam.
1: Pam, you wonderful ham.

0: Thank you, Herbert Marshall, Mary Astor, and Vanessa Brown for your splendid performances in It's a Date. In a moment, Herbert Marshall will be back to tell you about next week's star and story. Mary Astor appeared tonight by arrangement with Metro-Goldwyn-Mayer, producers of the all-star Technicolor musical Till the Clouds Roll By, including Van Johnson, Frank Sinatra, Catherine Grayson, and Robert Walker. It's a Date was presented by Frigidaire through courtesy of Universal International Studios, now releasing The Wicked Lady, starring James Mason and Margaret Lockwood. 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
1: Wendell, once upon a time, there was an aspiring young composer of popular songs who wrote a song called June Moon. 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And Frigidaire has invited Mickey Rooney to star in our production of June Moon next Saturday. 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Quote,
0: listen next Saturday at this time when Frigidaire presents Mickey Rooney in June Moon. And your Saturday evening host,
1: as ever, Herbert Marshall.
0: End quote.
1: Good night, all.
0: Hollywood Star Time was directed by Jack Johnstone. Tonight's script was written by Milton Geiger. This is Wendell Niles speaking for Frigidaire, made only by General Motors. 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
3: Ladies and gentlemen, the editor of the Elyria Weekly Gazette, Mr. Will Rogers, Jr.
4: Thank you. You know, doctors sometimes recommend golf as a benefit to health, and I've never understood why. Because no matter how good I feel when I start out, when the game's over, I always find I wasn't really up to par.
5: Rogers of the Gazette, offering you again transcribed another heartwarming story of a country newspaper and its friendly editor, and starring Will Rogers, Jr.

0: I'm Doc Clemens, a friend of Will's. Well, I'm not the one who prescribed golf for Will. I didn't have to.
1: The weather did it.
0: I can sometimes wish that Illyrians were as versatile as their weather. We mushed through the snows of the last half of December, slid through the freeze into the new year, and now, if you were dropped suddenly into the middle of Illyria and somebody handed you a palm tree, you'd be hard put to decide whether this was California or Florida. Balmiest sort of weather, giving rise to the balmiest sort of behavior on the part of the natives. Maggie's as restless as a willow in a windstorm, or however it is that song goes. I've been acting a little strange myself. I made the jump from long underwear to my BVDs without my usual stopover with my medium weight gear. And Will and Police Chief Mendenhall have practically taken up residence at the golf course.
2: Well, now, just think about it a while, Willie. It'd be kind of fun, wouldn't it?
0: Illyria is a winter playground?
2: Sure, where people come from all over to bask in the winter sun. It'd back Palm Springs and Palm Beach right off the map.
0: Boy, if it wasn't January, I'd swear the sun had got to you.
2: Of course, you'd need a bigger police force to handle all that influx of people.
0: Yeah, and I'd have to work harder.
2: Or maybe you'd just have to work, period.
0: Ought to resent that. Trouble is, it's true.
2: Oh, there's your ball, Willie.
0: So soon. I thought I really connected with that last shot.
2: You topped it. Your head's been beating the club all afternoon.
0: Yes, huh?
2: I told you. You swore I was wrong, and just to prove it, why, you did it again.
0: I could have kicked it further than that. Oh, well, I keep telling myself it's just a game.
2: Yeah, sure. Well, now, just relax. And keep your eye on the ball.
0: Relax. A nice, easy half swing. Ought to hold out from here if I do it right.
2: Hogan would.
0: Okay. It's good enough for Hogan. It's good enough for me.
2: Darn it, Wooly, you did it again. You looked up.
0: Did I?
2: You're so dad blamed anxious to see where the ball's going. You look up before you even hit it.
0: Yeah, I'm going to have to watch that. Better get some help from Leland, I guess.
2: Well, he'll tell you the same thing I do. Only he'll charge you for it. Keep your eye on the ball. Watch the club head hit the ball. Then there's plenty of time to look up and see where it went.
0: Yeah, I'll remember that.
2: Now, the way you do it, you see it throws your timing all off.
0: Where's your ball, Will?
2: Sitting right up there on the green, about a foot and a half from the pin.
0: Hey, that's a nice lie.
2: Yeah, you bet it is. Say, where'd yours go anyway? I don't see it.
0: No, you can't from here. It's in the cup.
2: The heck it is.
0: Mm-hmm. That's one of the lesser advantages of looking up on your shots. I got to see it go in myself.
2: Well, how about that? Well, just be glad the advice I gave you was free. Next time I'll keep my mouth shut.
0: No, you don't. Now, you're right, and I know it. Oh, don't bother, Will. I'll give you that putt.
2: I might miss it, you know.
0: I know, but I don't get to be magnanimous very often. Witness, we played 18 holes. You won all but this one.
2: Okay, thanks. I'll take it.
0: Don't mention it. You know, you were right about me and working, too. Illyria needs a chief of police like Hogan needs golf lessons.
2: Oh, I was just kidding, Willie.
0: I know, but I'm not. If old Lud Hatch didn't get a snootful about four times a week, Illyria wouldn't need anyone in the department.
2: Maybe you're just good insurance, Willie.
0: Yeah, maybe so. A really smart newspaper man would probably expose the whole soft setup. Could be a big story, too, because it's the same way in the county. We're just too blamed law-abiding around Illyria to need sheriffs and deputies and police chiefs and like that.
2: Now, don't pat me, Willie. It's been a dull week for news.
0: Well, come on in the clubhouse. I'll buy you off with a nickel drink.
2: I'll accept the bribe. Gonna play again tomorrow afternoon?
0: Sure. Unless a crime wave hits.
3: Oh, Willie, I was just coming out to look for you.
0: Oh, your office just called.
2: Well, that crime wave's probably hit, Wooly.
0: Well, can I use your phone?
3: Sure, help yourself. How's the game, Will?
2: Oh, pretty good round.
3: Which one of you hauled out on 18?
2: Wooly did, with the worst form you ever saw. I told him not to top the ball. Sure enough, he topped it right when he did it.
3: How'd you hit?
4: No. No, don't say any more on the phone. I'll be right there. Don't talk to anyone about it till I get there. Right away. Bye.
0: Will? Well, I got to go back to town right away.
2: Something wrong, Willie?
0: I can't talk about it. I just got to move, quick.
2: Well, wait a minute. I'll go with you.
0: I can't wait, Will. This is big.
2: Hey, wait! I'm coming with you.

0: Did Wooly get here yet, Libby?
1: Chief Mendenhall is in his office, Will, and you can't go in there.
0: What do you mean I can't go in there?
1: Just that. He's very busy, and he's not seeing anyone. Most especially, he is not seeing the press.
0: Oh, come on, Libby. Since when are you taking things so big?
1: Since things got so big, Mr. Rogers. Now, if you'll just run along, the police department is very busy.
0: Now, look, Libby. It's me, your old friend Will. You don't have to put on any acts. Remember me? I was with Wooly at the club when he called in here. Now, what's up?
1: A very great deal is up. But you don't need to lounge around here because I will not tell you anything.
0: I never saw you act like this. Who's in there with Wooly?
1: Perhaps someone. Perhaps no one. I am not at liberty to say.
0: What did you mean a while ago when you said, most especially, he's not seeing the press?
1: Most especially, he is not.
0: Why?
1: I believe the customary term is no comment, Mr. Rogers.
0: Will you just tell Wooly that I'm here?
1: I will not tell him you are here. Now, Will, I have tried to tell you. We are very busy
0: and
1: here.
0: All I want to know is what you're so all fired busy about. Now, if you just tell me that, I'd quit bothering you.
1: Oh, no, you wouldn't. If you had any idea, well... But as I said, no comment.
2: Libby, you'd better call... Oh, I didn't know you were here, Will.
0: Should have figured I would be. Well, you took off from the club.
2: Hmm.
0: Wooly, now what's this all about? Libby's acting like Horatius at the bridge.
1: I have not said a word, Chief Mendenhall. Not a syllable have I breathed.
2: All right, Libby. We must try to stay calm now.
0: She's breathed a lot of syllables, Wooly, but they haven't made any sense to me.
2: And they're not likely to, Will. Libby's acting in the line of duty, and so am I. We're not talking to any representatives of the press.
0: Oh, forget the press. Just tell me what's going on around here.
2: Sorry, Will. No comment.
1: You see, Will, my exact words.
0: Now, half an hour ago, we were playing golf, and you were practically running off at the mouth. Why now do you have
2: half
0: to clam...
2: Half an hour ago, things were different, Will. You'll just have to take my word for it, because I'm not going to say any more.
3: Chief Mendenhall?
2: I'm Chief Mendenhall.
3: Oh, I'm Adams. I called you a little while ago.
2: Oh, yes. Yes, indeed. I'm right in my office, where we won't be disturbed, Mr. Adams. Libby, call the, you know.
1: The sheriff?
2: Yes, Libby.
1: Sorry. Awfully sorry, Chief.
2: Quite all right. Just do it quickly now. This way, Mr. Adams.
0: Wooly.
2: Now, Will, that will be all. Absolutely all. Don't make my job any harder than it is.
1: Harriet, will you get me the sheriff, please? And rush it.
0: Who's this guy, Adams?
1: I am on orders, Will. I am trying very hard to do my... Sheriff Peterson? He's here.

0: And I tell you, Maggie, it's either the biggest thing that ever happened in Elyria, or Wooly and Livy are the biggest hams I ever saw.
1: What did that fellow look like, that Mr. Adams?
0: Oh, average-looking sort of guy, about my age and height, medium complexion. No one I ever saw before.
1: Did he have on a gray suit?
0: Yeah, I think he did. Why?
1: He was here about 15 minutes ago.
0: Here? What did he want?
1: It must have been the same person. He didn't give his name, just asked if you were here. I told him you were at the golf course and that you'd probably be back in about an hour, and that was all.
0: I wonder what he wanted with me.
1: I don't know. He didn't say any more. Didn't leave his name. Didn't say he'd be back or call. Just tipped his hat and left.
0: Oh, that's funny. We didn't get any more wire service stuff today by any chance.
1: Only what you saw this morning. The last mail's in. Unless they sent something special.
0: No, they probably wouldn't do that. They'd call if they had anything important.
1: What are you thinking, Will?
0: Well, who were kind of a manhunt on or something like that was centering around Elyria, why, they'd have it if it had been released. I think I'll call Crowley over in the city and see if he can give me a line on this.
1: You think this Mr. Adams is a cop or something?
0: Could be. Harriet must be out for coffee.
1: Stay with it, Will. I think she's just slower than usual today. I had an awful time getting her a while ago.
2: Number, please.
0: This is Will, Harriet. I want to place a call to the city.
2: Sorry, Will. All the circuits are busy.
0: All of them?
2: That's what I said. I've never been so busy in my life. First time I ever envied an octopus.
0: What's keeping you so jammed up?
2: What? No, you don't, Will. My lips are sealed.
0: What?
2: I've been sworn to secrecy and under oath, practically. I can't divulge to you absolutely nothing.
0: Fine, fine. Look, call me when you get a long-distance line clear, will you?
2: Can't promise a thing, Will. Today, you're better off with your own carrier pigeon. Oh, I gotta ring off now, Will.
0: Well, that's just dandy.
1: You can't get long-distance?
0: Nope. Everything's tied up. I swear, I'm beginning to think this is something big.
1: Will, there he is.
0: Who?
1: Mr. Adams. He just walked by outside.
0: Maybe he can clear this thing up. Hey, Mr. Adams. Mr. Adams.
3: Yes? You speaking to me?
0: Yeah. My name's Rogers, Mr. Adams. I was in Chief Mendenhall's office when you came in a while ago.
3: Oh, yes. You also run the local paper, don't you?
0: Oh, that's right. The Elyria Gazette. Oh, I understand you were in my office asking for me.
3: Yes, yes, I was. The young lady said you were out playing golf.
0: Yeah, I was. Well... Well, you were asking for me. Here I am.
3: Yes, well... It wasn't important, Mr. Rogers. Sorry to bother you.
0: You didn't bother me. Yet.
3: Well, I find I won't have to now. It's true, I was inquiring about you. But that was before I talked to Chief Mendenhall.
0: What's he got to do with your talking to me?
3: Just about everything.
0: You mind telling me who you are, Mr. Adams? And what the devil's going on in Elyria all of a sudden?
3: Well, I don't mind telling you who I am, Mr. Rogers. But I get the impression that your chief of police and your sheriff would mind very much. Sorry. But any statements will have to come from them. And if I were you, I wouldn't plan on any.
4: What makes you think you'll get any more out of the sheriff than you did out of Wooly?
0: I don't know that I will. But for one thing, Livy isn't guarding Pete's door. Anyway, I'm not getting anywhere with Wooly. Maybe I can crack Pete.
4: Well, it's all mighty mysterious to me.
0: What brings you to the courthouse, Doc?
4: Oh, just the regular meeting of the county medical board. To tell you the truth, I always hate to come over here. This courthouse is more like a mausoleum than the mausoleum.
0: Yeah, it's pretty quiet, all right. Well, for...
4: Well, the liveliest tomb I ever saw.
0: I tell you, Doc, there is something going on in this town.
4: Why, I haven't seen so many men since my old division had its last encampment. Hey, Will, look. Isn't that Wooly up there by Pete's door?
0: I don't see him.
4: Yeah. Pete's with him right now. Just came out of his office.
0: Oh, yeah, I see him now. Well, here I go, Doc.
4: If you learn anything, call me after supper, will you? I'll be home.
0: Yeah, sure, Doc.
5: All right. Let's have it quiet now. Now, just form a single line, and we'll get to you as soon as we can. That's the way. Try to keep your voices down. They'll move a lot quicker if you just stay in line and keep quiet. If you have any questions, we'll try to answer them when you get up here.
0: I have a question, Willie.
5: Yes, what... Now, Will, don't start that all over again.
0: You got a pretty big turnout. What's it for?
5: No comment, Will.
0: Now, Willie, I got some rights myself, you know.
5: And they do not include interfering with a duly designated authority of peace officers. Now, I'm not saying any more, Will.
0: Well, I am. I got several paragraphs I haven't touched on yet.
3: Excuse me. This where they're swearing in extra deputies?
5: Why,
0: Well, that's a good question, fella. I hope you get an answer to it.
5: Yeah. Yeah, it is. Just step to the end of the line. Thank you.
0: Extra deputy for what, Wooly?
5: All right, Will. I'll tell you this much. This is big. And we can't afford a news leak, if you must know, for security reasons.

few weeks from tonight, moving to this time, Kathy and Elliot Lewis will again be on stage at the Star's Address. And now we continue with the second act of Rogers of the Gazette.

0: Come on,
1: Marius. Get with it now. Come on, come on.
2: Ah, morning, Will.
1: Oh, hi, Maggie. Look, will you run over and wake Harriet up? I think she's fallen asleep at her post.
2: Sure, if you're serious.
1: Well, I'm very serious.
3: All right, all right. Number, please.
1: Golly, Harriet, where have you been?
3: Oh, don't be funny, Will. It's too late at night.
1: It's morning.
3: So hail to a bright new day. You want something, Will?
1: I want the same thing I've wanted all night. A nice, clear, long-distance line to the city.
3: You should have drove there, like I told you earlier. You'd have been there and back by now.
1: Okay. Just give me a line.
3: Can't do it, Will.
1: You mean to tell me they're still all tied up?
3: Nope. Count three free ones at the moment. But they're all on priority.
1: Priority? Now, what the devil for?
3: Go ahead, keep yelling at me. Maybe it'll keep me awake. Only I can't give you a line. Now, if you want to take it up with the chief of police or Sheriff Peterson or that fella at the hotel, I can give you a local line.
1: What fella at the hotel? You mean Mr. Adams?
3: He may be Adam, for all I know. Lord knows he's running this show, and in a grand manner.
1: He is, huh?
3: Yeah. And, Will, pleasant as it is to chin with you, I got my work to do.
1: Okay, Harriet. Sorry I woke you.
3: Oh, someone had to. Bye, Will.
1: Goodbye. Now, how do you like that? Now you can't get a long-distance line out of here without a priority.
4: Will, I couldn't get it out of my mind all night. It's like the Martians or the Venusians had landed and taken over. It's kind of creepy.
1: What I can't get through my head is all this secrecy. If there's any kind of an emergency, why, it seems to me the people ought to be alerted to it.
4: Well, I don't like to panic. I haven't any idea who I'd call, but just knowing you can't get a long-distance call out of here is driving me crazy.
1: Well, I'm going over to the hotel and talk to that Adams guy. I don't know who he is, but Harriet says this is all his show.
4: You want me to keep trying to get a line?
1: Yeah, you might as well. And if by any miracle you should get one, call Crowley in the city and try and find out what's happening here.
5: Yes? Oh, it's you, Mr. Rogers.
1: Okay if I come in?
5: Well, sure, sure. Come on in. Sit down if you like.
1: Thanks. Now, Mr. Adams, I understand I got to get your permission to make a long-distance phone call.
5: I'm afraid you've been misinformed.
1: You mean it's okay with you if I call the wire services in the city to try and find out what's going on in my own town?
5: It's perfectly all right with me. Of course, Chief Mendenhall and Sheriff Peterson might have some objection, but I don't.
1: You mean you're acting on orders from them?
5: No, I don't mean that at all. But if some priority system has been set up about telephone calls, I assume that's been done under their authority.
1: On orders from whom?
5: Mr. Rogers, I'd like to answer your questions, but I'm afraid I can't. The feeling is that the public interest is best served this way.
1: Well, now, I know a little bit about the public interest, Mr. Adams. It seems to me that all this secrecy, swearing in new deputies, and the way folks can't call out of town if they're a mind to, seems to me that this runs counter to the public interest, unless there's an awful good explanation for it.
5: Well, you can take my word for it. There's a good explanation for it.
1: I might be inclined to if I had any idea who you were. Ordinarily, a man's word means a lot to me.
5: And I'm sorry, but I can't tell you who I am.
1: You know, I can't help wondering what would have happened if I'd have been in my office yesterday when you came by to see me.
5: A lot of things would be different. If you'd been there, you'd know everything I know, or at least a good part of it. Maybe you ought to tend to business more, Mr. Rogers. Maybe you shouldn't play so much golf.
1: Maybe. Don't you think that people have a right to know if there's some emergency situation around here?
5: Well, that depends. That takes us back to the public interest again. Sometimes it's best that they know, and sometimes it isn't.
1: Is there an emergency situation here, Mr. Adams?
5: Yes, you might call it that.
1: Now, just supposing I could get a call to the city. Would the wire service men, press associations and so forth, be able to tell me what I can't find out right here?
5: Well, it's possible. I'm not really sure of that myself, but it is a possibility.
1: You know, you're not being very satisfactory, Mr. Adams.
5: I know. And that's because I can't be, just yet. I'm afraid I'm not your man. I've told you before, ordinarily, I wouldn't mind talking it out pretty thoroughly with a man like you, Mr. Rogers. But, as it is, I'll have to respect the wishes of your sheriff and your chief of police.
1: Mm-hmm. Well, just suppose this. Suppose Doc Clemens, he's a doctor here. Mm-hmm. Suppose he had an emergency come up and had to call out of town. Would he be able to get a priority?
5: Well, if I had anything to do with it, he sure would. But I've tried to tell you, and you just don't seem to believe me.
1: I know. That'd be up to Wooly and Pete.
5: Yes, that's right.
1: Yeah. Well, I don't suppose we'll run into each other again, Mr. Adams.
5: Oh? Can't tell, Mr. Rogers.
1: No. Believe me, I'm going to try and work it so we don't.
5: Okay, Mr. Rogers, but if I can be of any more help...
1: No, no, thanks. As a favor, just don't help me anymore.
0: For all that's holy, will you cool off and quit snapping at the air? Apoplexy doesn't become you.
1: Yeah, you go over there and talk to him. And see if you don't come back mumbling to yourself.
0: I don't want to talk to him. I don't even want to talk to you, Will. I'm on my siesta.
1: Well, get off it. And call Wooly or Pete. Tell them you got to make a priority for an emergency long-distance call.
0: Tell them what? Why, I need no such
1: thing.
0: Well,
1: I do, Doc. I got to call Crowley at the city and find out what's up, or I'm going to go off my corp. I don't stand a chance of getting a priority, but you can.
0: Here, now, wait a minute. Let me get this straight. I'm to call the local authorities and requisition a long-distance line in the name of a medical emergency just so you can find out something those same authorities don't want you to know.
1: That's the idea. Now, come on.
0: I will. I'm surprised at you.
1: Why?
0: Because you're asking me to do something unethical. Goodness. And if you'd stop to think, you'd know you were.
1: Oh, all right, all right.
0: And if you can spare me that injured look.
1: Yeah, sorry, Doc. I tell you, though, this thing's got me. I never ran into so many brick walls in my life.
0: Oh, I know. Frustration is about as, well, frustrating as anything. But, son, I don't just see what you can do about this except to simmer down about 60 points of blood pressure and just let things be a while.
1: Now, it's the way they've gone about it. Wooly especially. No comment. No comment. We can't risk a news leak. Security reasons. Doc, I've run the Gazette for 7 years, and I never ran into a no comment from anyone in Elyria before. Wooly or Pete are usually dying to get their picture in the paper.
0: Well, first time for everything, they say.
1: Just chuck the platitudes, will you? You complacent guys kill me. Listen, you ought to be glad you've got an editor around here who's willing to fight for the freedom of the press.
0: Yes, Will.
1: If it weren't for the press, by golly, the people of Elyria...
0: Right,
1: now, let
0: right,
1: me tell
0: all
1: you...
0: All right, Will. Go fight right. for it. I'm convinced. You don't have to shout at me when I'm on my siesta, do you? Now, skedaddle with you. Go hit a golf ball.
1: I will. By golly, it's the one thing I can do. And today, I bet I hit it a mile.
0: Don't get sore at me, Will. I can't help it.
1: You're the pro of this club. At least until the next director's meeting. And you're telling me that I can't play golf?
0: Will, I'm sorry. This isn't my idea. I tell you, I can't help it.
1: Oh, you can't help it. I suppose you're just following orders in the public interest.
0: Well, yeah. Yeah, I guess I am.
1: Leland, how long have you known me?
0: Ever since I came here. You know that. 5, 6 years.
1: Have you ever seen me throw a golf club or get rowdy or break up the joint or walk into the ballroom floor with my spike shoes on or anything like that?
0: No. No, I haven't, Will. You've always been a model member. One of the best.
1: Well, take a look then, boy. I'm just about ready to make up for lost time.
0: Well, now, darn it, take it easy.
5: Something wrong, Mr. Rogers?
1: Oh, you again.
5: Well, I told you it might happen.
1: Well, I'm licked. You got it fixed so I can't work. I can't call out of town. I can't play golf. And I can't even ask you why.
5: Oh, you can ask.
1: Yeah, that's right. I'm free to ask, just like you're free not to answer.
5: That's right.
1: And you'd like nothing better than to tell me about it, only your hands are tied by the local authorities.
5: You know, you don't seem to need any answers, Mr. Rogers. You've got them all.
1: Yeah, I'm one of the brightest fellows around.
6: Well... Everything all right, Adams?
5: Oh, everything's fine. Except Mr. Rogers here. He seems to have a problem.
6: Oh? What's the matter, Will?
1: Nothing. Nothing at all. Except I'm fixing to hit someone or something, and I'm getting less particular all the time about who or what it is.
5: Sounds to me like Mr. Rogers is pretty tensed up about something, Chief Mendenhall. I'd recommend a round of golf, wouldn't you?
6: Best thing in the world for you, Will, if you are all wrought up about something.
1: If I am. Wally, I don't know what you're up to now, but I'm in no mood for your little quips.
6: Well, okay. How about some golf, then?
1: I don't know now. I'm pretty particular who I play with.
6: Huh? Well, this would be quite a foursome, Will. It'd be you, and Leland, and me, and...
1: Mr. Adams? No, thanks.
6: No, no, no. I had someone else in mind.
1: Yeah? Well, whoever it is, he'd better show up quick. Well, I'll be... Hello, Mr. President.

have just heard Rogers of the Gazette, starring Mr. Will Rogers, Jr., with Parley Bear as Doc Clemens and Georgia Ellis as Maggie Button. Our story was written by Kathleen Height and produced and transcribed by Norman MacDonald. Featured in the cast were Vic Perrin, Harry Bartell, Herb Ellis, Michael Ann Barrett, and Eve McVeigh. The special music for Rogers of the Gazette was composed by Renee Garrigank and conducted by Wilbur Hatch.

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0: Author's Playhouse. Ready with the bass drum, Bobby?
1: I'll say I am. Listen to me, Dad.
0: Oh, that's the stuff. How about the old kazoozophone, Peter?
2: Right in time.
0: Well, that sounds like a bit of all right, young fellow, my lad. All right, now, here goes. McNamara's band with a hot time in the old town tonight!

0: Until the strain of overwork resulted in a tragic mental breakdown, McNamara's band was the favorite game of Philip Carr and his two young sons, Peter and Bobby. And when Philip was released after 6 months in a sanitarium, his wife found herself living in an agonizing fear of his every word and action. How these two people worked out the problems which faced them is compellingly told in Author's Playhouse presentation for tonight, The Long Way Round, a story by James Ronald.
1: I'll drive, shall I, Louise?
2: I think perhaps I'd better, Philip.
1: Oh, okay, dear. I don't suppose it makes any difference. I only thought it'd been so long since I sat behind a wheel.
2: I heard you, Philip. You just rest.
1: Stop here a minute, will you, Louise?
2: Why on earth do you want to stop here?
1: Well, I just want to look back and see the place from the outside. An inviting-looking dump, isn't it? And those bars on the windows don't help. Funny. I've been here for 6 months. And until this moment, I had no idea how it looks from the outside.
2: I've seen all I want of it myself. I never want to see it again.
1: Poor old girl. It was worse for you than for me. I don't know how you stood it. Coming to see me twice a week, rain or shine.
2: If you finish looking at the place, Philip, I'll drive on.
1: Right. The sooner the better. I've seen all of it I want. Yeah, the only place I want to look at now is home. Here's a turn to Winnetka, Louise, right here. Stop the car. You've passed it.
2: I meant to tell you, Philip. I've let the house for a year and taken one at Woodstock. It's a charming little place, restful and quiet. You'll love it.
1: But we don't know anyone at Woodstock.
2: I know that, Philip. I thought if we lived somewhere away from our friends, you might be spared some awkward encounters.
1: I see. Woodstock is quite a distance to commute every day.
2: But you won't be going into Chicago.
1: No? Why not?
2: Well, that's something else we've got to talk about. Not now. Later.
1: Okay. Yeah, I suppose it would be rather foolish to start back in the old grind right away. Anyway, it'll be good to see the boys.
2: I'm afraid you won't see them, Philip. At least not for a while. I sent them to stay with Mother.
1: Louise?
2: I'd hardly call them restful. I thought it best to give you time to get adjusted.
1: Well, I've had 6 months of rest. A little healthy noise might be a welcome relief.
2: Well, that wasn't the only reason, Philip. There's the question of what we're going to tell them.
1: What do you mean?
2: Well, of course, we may not have to tell them anything. That would be best. But if they ask questions...
1: If they ask questions, we'll answer truthfully and honestly. We'll tell them whatever they want to know.
2: Oh, no. They're so young, don't you think?
1: Well, I think there's no sense in making a mystery of the whole business.
2: Well, they may not ask. They may simply accept the pleasant fact that you're home again. Children have such short memories.
1: But surely you've told them something, Louise.
2: Only that you'd gone away for a vacation.
1: And you think they accepted that? They were there when I was taken away. Surely they saw me go. Well, didn't they?
2: Yes. Yes, they saw you go.
1: I thought so. And if I know kids, their imaginations have been working overtime. We'd better straighten them out. Now, the truth probably isn't half as bad as the thing they've been conjuring up in their minds.
2: I still say we'd better let matters rest as they are, Philip. I've thought everything out while you were away. And what I've done, I'm sure, is for the best. Here's the house. How do you like it?
1: Oh. Well, after our own place, it looks a bit hemmed in.
2: It's very quiet. I told you you'd love it.
1: Its lines are good. Setting's beautiful. you go.
2: I've been looking forward to showing it to you. It's a little small for our furniture, but I think you'll like the way I've arranged it.
1: No, I know I shall. You've always had perfect taste. Now, here's the key.
2: Silly. That's the key to...
1: Go ahead. Say it. The key to home.
2: Please, Philip. Come on. I want to show you everything.
1: I don't want to look at everything. I want to look at you. You're very lovely, Louise.
2: Philip.
1: Oh. Well, that was good. I never dared to really kiss you when you came to see me at that place.

0: kisses his mother. No. No more. Now, do let me show you the house.
1: Just as you say.
0: Here's the living room. And there, over by the window, is your chair.
1: Oh, I found exactly the right spot for it. Just as I knew you would. Oh, this is solid comfort. All that's lacking is my pipe and slippers and a highball.
0: There isn't a drop in the house.
1: Oh, then I'll drive into town and get some.
0: It isn't as easy as all that. Scotch is as scarce as hen's teeth.
1: No, I'm not fussy. I'll settle for rye or bourbon.
0: Philip, perhaps you don't realize what a time I've been through.
1: Oh, don't look at me like that, Louise. Let's not fall out the minute I get home.
0: I only want to do what's best for you.
1: I know you do. But right now's a good time to set something straight, Louise. It wasn't drinking that threw me out of gear.
0: I wish...
1: Now, wait a minute. Let me finish. I know, for a while I was drinking heavily. Too heavily. But it wasn't that. I mean, not only that. I was working 14, 15, 16 hours a day, every day. It was the endless worry. It was that big housing project with 101 things going wrong with it every time I turned my head. The wonder to me is I lasted as long as I did.
0: How about Harry?
1: Harry. The poor guy, I dumped the whole thing right in his lap. How's it coming along?
0: I haven't the slightest idea.
1: Well, hasn't Harry told you about it?
0: I haven't seen him for months.
1: Here now, hold everything, Louise. You mustn't blame Harry. It wasn't his fault.
0: He's your partner, but he let you work yourself into a nervous breakdown.
1: No, that's not fair. He did his share of the work. It just happened that most of the detail of that housing project was more in my line than in his. You know, old Harry, it just isn't in him to worry.
0: No, he left the worry to you.
1: That's not at all like you, Louise. If I'd listened to Harry, I'd have been all right. He was always at me to take it easy. Did his best to make me take time out for that fishing trip.
0: If you don't mind, we won't talk of that.
1: A trip I never took. Got so for a while, it was all I could think about. I'd be sitting in the office, stewing over forms at my drafting board, trying to figure out how to make bricks without straw, and all the time my mind would be up in northern Wisconsin, tangling with those big muskies.
0: You wouldn't have been half so ill if that fishing trip hadn't become an obsession. Oh, let's not talk about it. I should think we could start all over again as if you'd never been away.
1: Well, I have an idea that talking about it's the only way to get it out of my system. You wouldn't treat a boil by ignoring it.
0: I'll answer. I'm sure it's for me anyway.
1: Probably so, dear.
0: Hello? Yes, he's home. No, he's lying down. Very well. I'll tell him.
1: Why did you close the door, Louise?
0: I don't know. I didn't even realize that I did.
1: Who was it?
0: Oh, this local exchange. It's forever calling the wrong number.
1: That wasn't a wrong number. It was Harry, wasn't it?
0: Yes, it was. But I didn't think it was worthwhile to bother you. He only wanted me to give you his regards.
1: You might have known I'd want to talk to Harry. Oh, well, I'll run into Chicago to see him in a few days.
0: No. Philip, I want you to promise me that you'll sell out. There's no reason for you to go back to work. We've more than enough to live on.
1: Well, a man can't retire at 40.
0: There are other things besides work. You could play golf. You could take up some kind of a hobby.
1: I'd go crazy.
0: Philip. Please. Please don't ever say that word.

0: life.
1: It's a case of sentiment or 75 a month. Take your choice.
2: I'll take sentiment. We can do without the 75. Thanks a lot for everything you've done, Jack. I appreciate it.
3: Philip, don't you think it might be best to leave everything in Jack's hands?
1: It wouldn't be any bother.
2: I'm supposed to be all right now. Remember?
4: Go ahead, say it. I disgraced you. I behaved like a boor, didn't I?
3: I couldn't see any special reason for you to call Mr. Peters an unmitigated old fool.
4: Look, a lot of things happened these 6 months I was away. He kept bringing up things that anyone who followed the newspapers would be bound to know. But I was stumped. I felt like saying, you know why I don't know what you're talking about. No, I'm not crazy now, but I was for 6 months.
3: Philip, I've asked you before. Please.
4: Good morning, darling.
2: Good morning, darling. You don't have to give me the silent treatment, Louise, just because I got tight last night. I did it purposely. It proved something I had to know. It proved I don't need to be afraid of this stuff anymore. It's lost whatever hold it may have had on me. Louise, are you listening to me?
3: I'm busy, Philip. I'm writing a letter to Mother.
2: Oh? Well, give her my love and tell her to hurry up and send the boys back.
3: We can't have them back yet, Philip. I really don't think I could manage the extra work.
2: But I want to see them. I haven't laid eyes on them since before I went away. It's been almost 8 months.
3: Well, they could come up for a day. We could have a picnic.
2: Well, a day's better than nothing. We could dig up some old junk and reorganize McNamara's band.
3: Philip, I think that the idea of a grown man and two boys parading around and making a lot of noise is utterly silly. It seems to me there are lots of things you and the boys could do that would be more constructive.

0: I've been helping out Louise by more or less looking after your financial affairs while you were away, Philip. All the details are here if you'd like to go over them.
1: Jack, please don't bother Philip right now with that sort of thing. He knows we can rely on you.
0: But after all, sis...
2: She's right, Jack. I can't trust my wife's brother.
0: Thanks, old man. I'm glad you feel that way about it. However, there's something that's just come up that I'd like to have you decide for yourselves. I have a tenant who's willing to pay $75 a month for the cottage.
1: Well, we'd better snap it up, Philip.
2: All right, we've lived in that cottage while we were building the house. And I'm not sure if it wasn't the happiest year of our marriage.

0: Dad, you're all right now, aren't you?
1: Yes, son. I'm all right now.
2: Gee, you were funny, Dad.
1: Was I, Bobby? When was that?
2: When you was fishing off the sleeping porch into the yard. You kept hollering, I got one. I got a big one. It made me kind of laugh.
0: Go on. You were scared stiff. You were bawling. And when those men took Dad away, you bawled all night. And now you say it was funny.
1: Peter, Bobby. Do you remember that old clock we wound up too tight?
0: Oh, sure. I remember.
2: So do I.
1: Well, remember how all of a sudden it seemed to go haywire? For a minute or so, every wheel in the works went around like mad, and the little hand raced the big one around the dial.
0: It kept whirring and striking, whirring and striking. Uh-huh. I remember. And then it let out a big kind of a twang, and all the works were jumbled up inside.
2: And it didn't run anymore.
1: Yeah, that's right. But when we sent it to the clockmaker, it came back as good as ever. And do you remember what he told us? That there were 50 more years in the old clock if we took care of it.
0: You won't let yourself get wound up too tight ever again, will you, Dad?
1: Never again, Peter.
2: You were funny, though. You kept saying that was the biggest muskie you ever saw.
3: Peter, Bobby, go into the house. Your hands and faces are filthy. Go and wash.
0: Okay, Mom.
2: We'll be back in a little while, Dad.
0: And then we can play McNamara's band.
1: Right.
3: You... How could you do such a thing?

0: No. It's quite out of the question. And that's final, do you understand? I won't have him bothered. You've got to leave him alone.
1: Louise.
0: No, goodbye.
1: Oh, let me have that phone, please. Harry?
2: Philip, how are you, old boy?
1: I've never felt better in my life. What were you phoning about, Harry?
2: Nothing very much. Nothing for you to worry about.
1: Oh, I'm not the worrying kind anymore, Harry. You couldn't hire me to worry. What were you and Louise talking about? What is it? Listen, Harry. If it's anything to do with the business, I want to know what it is.
2: Well, now, if you put it that way, Phil, we've been asked to design a prefabricated house for the government. And it struck me it was right up your street, but I don't
1: I'll be down at the office in the morning.
2: Hey, hold on a minute now. Here, I won't have it at the office. I'll send you all the dope, and you can work it out at home. But you stay away from the office, and I'm not kidding, Phil. I mean it.
1: All right, Harry, just as you say, but don't send the specifications here. I'll phone you later and tell you where to send them.
2: Well, what's the idea?
1: Goodbye, Harry.
0: What did you mean by telling Harry not to send those specifications here?
1: It's simple. I meant that I'm leaving.
0: You can't, Philip. You shan't leave me. I won't let you. Philip, won't you try to understand? All I've ever thought
1: I
0: of...
1: thought I was coming home. If this is what you call coming home, we've come the long way around.
0: Maybe I've been a fool, but don't you see... Oh, you must see, Philip. I was afraid. Terribly, horribly afraid.
1: A man can't spend his days with fear. It eats his heart out, rots his insides away.
0: I wanted you to forget.
1: A man's made up of his experiences. He's got to be able to live with them in order to live with himself.
0: Where are you going?
1: I haven't even thought about that. All I've thought about is that I've got to get away from you. I love you, Louise. I always have and I always will. But you're poisoning the air I breathe. I've got to go now. Before I start hating you.
3: Hello?
0: Mother... left me.
3: Left you?
0: Yes.
3: Well, I thought something must be wrong the way he acted. He wouldn't talk about you at all.
0: You've seen him?
3: Why, yes. He came by yesterday afternoon and took the boys away for the weekend.
0: Oh.
3: Whatever's come between you, Louise? Well, I thought...
0: I can't talk about it now, Mother. Goodbye.

0: Mrs. Carr, Dr. Semler.
1: How do you do? Mrs. Carr?
0: You remember me, don't you, Dr. Semler? My husband, about 8 months ago.
1: Oh, but of course, Mrs. Carr. Forgive me, please. And how is Mr. Carr doing?
0: He was released from the sanitarium 2 months ago. Dr. Semler, I've got to talk to you.
1: Certainly, Mrs. Carr. Sit down. There, please. Now, make yourself comfortable. Lie back and relax. That's right. Think of yourself as a spring, slowly unwinding. Wait until the spring is fully unwound before you try to tell me anything.
0: How well do you remember my husband's case, Dr. Semler?
1: Let me see. Too much work, a little too much alcohol, something snapped. All too often it happens in these trying times. My prescription was rest and proper care.
0: He had all that, Dr. Semler, at the sanitarium. And he was discharged after 6 months as completely cured. At least, they said he was.
1: But you yourself are not certain.
0: How can I tell, Dr. Semler? I've done everything I know to make it easy for him. I let our house in Winnetka and moved to a quiet place in Woodstock so that he'd be away from all former associations. I even sent our two boys to stay at my mother's so they wouldn't bother him with their noise.
1: I see. Mrs. Carr, since he has been home, has he ever given any indication of returning to irrationality?
0: No. I can't say that he has. But now he's gone back to work. To the same kind of work that drove him crazy.
1: Mrs. Carr, let me ask you something. Do you know what an anxiety neurosis is?
0: No, not exactly.
1: Then I shall tell you. It is a term which we use to describe a person who is a slave to a remote fear.
0: I don't think you understand, Dr. Semler. I must not have explained things very clearly. Philip isn't a bit like that.
1: Philip?
0: Yes, my husband. He isn't like that at all.
1: My dear young lady, we are not talking about your husband. We are talking about you.
0: A ticket to Winnetka, please. One way.
2: That'll be 59 cents, please.
0: Do you know where the car place is? Out on the lakefront?
2: Sure, I know where it is. Get in, lady.
0: I don't want the large house, please. I want the little cottage on the south side.
2: Here you are, lady. 85 cents.
0: Thank you. Here, keep the change.
3: Louise.
0: I have a comb and some tissue paper in my handbag. Do you suppose I could join McNamara's band?

You have heard James Ronald's story, The Long Way Round, adapted for Author's Playhouse by Jack Mitchell and directed by Mr. Albert Cruz. Miss Lorette Philbrant was heard as Louise, Mr. Ralph Camargo as Philip. Others in the cast of Author's Playhouse tonight were Mr. Armand Hunter, Mr. Sidney Mason, Miss Helen Baymiller, Master Arthur Young, and Bobby Ellis. The organ music was arranged and played by Mr. Lewis Webb. Next week, same time, same station, Author's Playhouse will bring you Robert Carson's hilarious story of Washington in wartime. A call for Mr. Garrett.

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0: Lots of folks have had a lot of different things to say about Stephen Collins Foster, about where he lived and how he lived and what he thought about things. And so many years have passed now that it's a bit hard to sift the truth from the legend. I don't even know if that's important to anyone but the historians. Of course, most everyone knows that he grew up in Pittsburgh. And at that time, Pittsburgh was a swaggering, lusty little town along whose muddy streets the old covered wagons were rolling westward. On the night our story opens, Stephen and some of his friends had gone to see the celebrated Christy Minstrels. And after the show, he and his brother, Mitt, had walked home with young Jeannie McDowell.
1: You know, I think this is one of the best evenings we've ever had. Isn't Jim Crow a great song? I can't get it out of my head.
2: Oh, I think some of your songs are just as good, Steve.
1: I wish I thought so.
2: Mitt, look.
3: Hey, Steve, look. Here come some of the covered wagons.
1: Yep, heading west.
2: Oh, Stephen, wouldn't it be wonderful to go with them?
3: Goodbye, folks. Good luck.
2: Goodbye.
3: Goodbye.
1: Hey, what are you crying about?
2: I don't know. There's something sad about all these people leaving their homes. They don't know what's before them.
1: That's what's so exciting about it, Jeannie. It's as though you're watching history roll by you close enough so you can reach out and touch it. Goodbye, mister. Good luck.
2: Go safely. Oh, go safely.
4: Oh, thanks, friend. Hey there, little lady. Don't you cry. We'll be back. Don't you cry.
1: Don't you cry. Don't you cry for me.
3: And look, Steve, if we don't let Jeannie go in the house, Dr. McDowell will skin us alive.
1: Mitt, there goes America West. Wish I was going, too. Well, good night, Jeannie. I'm going to leave for Cincinnati in the morning. I've got to finish packing.
2: I hope you'll be happy there, Stephen. We'll all miss you,
1: Steve. Thanks. I'll miss you, too. Will I see you tomorrow?
2: Yes. We'll all be down to see you off. Thank you for a very lovely evening, Stephen. And you, too, Mitt.
1: Good night, Jeannie.
5: Good night.
1: Don't you cry for me.
3: What are you singing, Steve?
1: I don't know yet. It's just something I thought of when those wagons passed. It's been going around in my head. Mitt! Mitt! Mitt, wake up! Wake up!
3: What is it, Stephen? What do you want? What time is it?
1: About 3 a.m, I guess. Oh. Listen, Mitt, I just wrote a song. I want you to listen to it.
3: Oh, good gosh. Can't it wait till morning?
1: No, sir. You're going to hear it right now. One of these days, you'll want to say I was the first person in the world to hear Old Susanna, and I heard it at 3 a.m.
3: I'd be just as happy to say I heard it 10 a.m, but go ahead.
6: It rained all day the night I left. The weather, it was dry. The sun so high.

0: Goodbye, son. 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
1: All right, Mom. Goodbye, Father.
2: Goodbye, Stephen. Do a good job, son.
1: Well, I'll do my best.
0: Goodbye, Stephen. I think Oh, Susanna's a wonderful song. Did you know that Mitt came around and taught us the words this morning?
1: No. Oh, good, Mitt. Well, goodbye, everybody. See you soon.
0: Goodbye, Stephen.
3: Come on, everybody. Sing it for him now. Oh.

0: young man. Those friends gave you quite a send-off. They're certainly noisy enough. What's that blame thing they're singing?
1: It's a song called Oshazana. Do you like it?
0: No. I never heard it before. Who wrote it?
1: Someone named Stephen Collins Foster, I believe.
0: Stephen Collins Foster, eh? Never heard of him. Well, he'll have to do better than that if he ever expects to get any place.
1: You're wrong. He's on his way someplace right now. He's on his way to the top of the world.
0: Not with that trash, he isn't.
1: No? Well, just wait and see, mister. Just you wait and see.

0: My dear mother and father, the time goes very fast here in Cincinnati, and I'm very busy. After the day's work is finished, I spend my time writing songs. I've made the acquaintance of a gentleman who's going to publish some of them. I've written a few of them.
1: Gentlemen, right this way for the famed Christy Minstrels. The greatest, the most gorgeous, the most complete, the funniest and the most tuneful minstrel show now touring America. See the cakewalk. Hear the minstrel singers present the latest song by the celebrated American composer, Stephen Collins Foster, Way Down South.
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Dear Mitt, it seems such a long time since I've seen any of you. I like it here, but I think I'll be coming home soon. One day last month, I crossed the river to visit our cousin at Federal Hill. That house in Kentucky is something I'll never forget. I fell asleep listening to the voices that drifted up from the Negro quarters. I think I must put it all into a song.

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I'm taking the boat 1 week from Saturday. By the way, I'm enclosing a song for Mitt to take a look at. I'm calling it Camptown Racer.

0: There, Jane. Don't you think that's one of the best songs Steve has ever written?
1: Yes, indeed I do.
0: You'll be going down to the wharf with us to meet him Saturday, won't you, Jeannie?
1: No, I don't think so. I have a great deal to do on Saturday, and I'm sure Stephen won't even miss me. Not that I care.
0: Now, Miss McDowell, what kind of an attitude is that?
1: Well, what kind of an attitude should I have? He's been gone for 3 years, Mitt, and he didn't write one letter. Not one.
0: Well, he sent messages.
1: Oh, to be sure. Give my love to everyone. Say hello to everyone. And say hello to Jane, if you happen to see her. Oh, no, Mitt, it's no use. It never has been any use. I know that. I'm not the girl for Stephen anyhow, now that he's so famous.
0: Oh, don't feel that way. Please come, Jeannie.
1: No. No, don't ask me, Mitt. I might cry. And I don't want Stephen ever to see me cry. Particularly over him.
0: All right, Jeannie. If that's the way you want it.

0: Asleep, Stephen?
1: No. Just thinking. Why wasn't Jeannie at the boat?
0: She was, busy, I guess.
1: Oh, I see.
0: Jeannie's very popular, you know.
1: Huh?
0: I don't think there's a fellow in town that wouldn't give her his right arm if she wanted it.
1: That's so?
0: Stephen, have you ever really looked at Jeannie?
1: Well, I haven't had much chance in the last 3 years. But I've got a pretty good idea what she looks like.
0: Yeah? What color are her eyes?
1: Brown. Blue. Green?
0: They're gray.
1: Oh, gray. Well, I knew there was something like that. So, Jeannie's the town belle, huh? And she didn't have time to come down to the boat, huh? Throw me my shoes, will you, fella?
0: Sure, but what do you want with your shoes at 2 a.m?
1: I'm going to pay a call. Toss me my trousers.
0: What?
1: She didn't have time to come down to the boat, huh?
0: You can't call on a girl at 2 a.m.
1: Can't I? Well, just watch me. Watch me.
0: You won't feel so smart if Dr. McDowell comes out and wants to know why you're throwing pebbles at his windows.
1: No.
0: You won't feel so smart either if you break the window.
1: She doesn't wake up. I'm going to hammer on the door.
0: There she is. I'll wait here for you.
2: Now, what do you boys mean by throwing rocks at my window at this hour of the night? Suppose my father had come down.
1: Weren't you taking sort of a chance opening the door? Or do you open the door to anyone who throws pebbles at your window?
2: I knew it was you. I peeked. Hello, Stephen. Welcome home.
1: Hello, Jeannie. Oh, I missed you at the boat. I missed you in Cincinnati.
2: Did you, Stephen?
1: You know something? Milt seems to think that I've never really seen you in my life.
2: And what do you think about that?
1: I think maybe he's right. Because you seem like someone completely new to me tonight. Someone I've never met before. You're not the little Jeannie I grew up with.
0: Steve, it's awfully late.
1: Good night, Jeannie. I'll be calling tomorrow.
2: Good night, Stephen. I'll be waiting tomorrow.

0: Hello, Jeannie.
1: Hello, Stephen. Come in.
0: Thank you.
1: Won't you sit down?
0: Sit down? No, I think better on my feet. Jeannie, there's something that just occurred to me. That is, it's been on my mind for some time, I suppose. Only I didn't really know it. You see, I never thought about you in that way because you always seemed sort of like a sister, and I...
1: Yes?
0: Think that you're a very splendid girl with a fine character, and I've always looked up to you, and...
1: Well, that's very nice to know, Steve.
0: Yes, I suppose it is. Jeannie, please don't interrupt. No, what I'm trying to say is, well, it's... Oh, hang it all, will you marry me? Now, don't say no without thinking it over. I've got some fairly good qualifications. I can't seem to think of them right now. It's...
1: Do you love me, Stephen?
0: Love you? Oh, Jeannie. Oh, Jeannie. Oh, will you marry me?
1: Of course I will.

0: Mrs. Foster, you're looking very beautiful out here in the moonlight.
1: Oh, Stephen, I'm so happy. This is the most wonderful wedding trip that anyone ever had. I hate to get off the boat tomorrow.
0: I never knew anyone could be this happy. You know, I found myself going up to absolute strangers and getting acquainted just so I could sit down and say, let me tell you about my wife. Oh, I love to say those words. My wife, my... They make me feel very wealthy. Oh, Jeannie. You make me want to be so much better than I am. I want to take all the music I know and fill your heart with it. I want to give you every smallest thing you ever wanted. It's hard to put into words, but... Jeannie, I love you so much. Sometimes when I look at you, I want to cry.
1: I feel the same way. I'm very proud to be your wife, Stephen. Oh, darling, I don't want to get off the boat tomorrow.
0: But, darling, tomorrow will be such a wonderful day. We're going to the Mardi Gras in New Orleans. We're going to dance and sing, drink champagne, and I'll whirl you around and around until you can't catch your breath. And around and around and around.
1: Catch my breath.
0: Well, how do you like the Mardi Gras?
1: It's like a fairy tale come to life.
0: Yeah.
1: Stephen, listen. They're playing Oh, Susanna. They're playing your music,
0: I
1: darling.
0: Don't believe it.
1: Oh, look at everyone dance. Darling, aren't you proud?
2: Well, well, if it isn't my young friend of the boat.
0: Good evening, sir.
2: We rode from Pittsburgh to Cincinnati together, remember?
0: Yes, very well. This is my wife, sir.
2: How do, ma'am?
1: How do you do?
2: Say, isn't the orchestra playing that same song your friends were singing on the wharf that day?
0: Yes, they are. Well, what do you think about Stephen Collins Foster and his music now?
2: I still think it's terrible. And I still say Stephen Collins Foster isn't going anyplace. Well, nice to have seen you again. Goodbye.
1: Oh, Stephen, who was that horrible man?
0: Just someone I met on the boat. I never knew his name and he never knew mine. Now, don't look like that, darling. Don't you know that people like that are put in the world so that Stephen Collins Fosters will work harder? You know what we're going to do tomorrow?
1: What?
0: We're going home. And then we're going to New York and I'm going to work and work and work. I'm going to put all the things I feel inside me into music. The music that comes surging out of a man's soul when he looks around him and says, this is my country. This is my home. The bright, lusty music of Americans laughing. The strong, bitter tears of Americans pausing to bury the dead. And the tenderness of American men for one woman. The love of firesides and peace at evening. The prayers, the dreams, the disappointments, the triumphs. It's all inside me, Jeannie, and it's all music. My friend, whoever he was, says Stephen Foster will never get any place. Well, I say he's wrong, and I'll prove that he's wrong.

0: In just a moment, the second act of Beautiful Dreamer, starring Victor Jory and featuring Betty Winkler. 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
1: The curtain rises on Act Two of Beautiful Dreamer, starring Victor Jory as Stephen Collins Foster.
2: So Stephen Foster and his genie went back home to Pittsburgh. Their daughter Marion was born about a year later, and then they went on to New York and took a room in a boarding house. Some folks liked his music, some didn't. No one paid much money for it. And so, in Stephen's own words, all the world became sad and dreary.
3: Far from the old folks at home.
4: Oh, Stephen, that's beautiful. I think it's one of the finest things you've ever written. Have you taken it to the publishers?
5: Yes, I took it over this afternoon. It'll be out in a few weeks.
4: Oh, darling, this song can't help but be a success. I'm sure the newspapers will speak well of this one.
5: You really think so?
6: 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Yet they continue to break out every now and then like a morbid irritation of the skin.
7: Last night, Miss Anna Zare, shame to say, stooped to pick up and sing Old Folks at Home. One would as soon think of picking up an apple core in the street.
8: Old Folks at Home is as trashy as most of the other compositions of Stephen Collins Foster.
4: The baby doesn't look well, does she, Stephen? I wonder if she's getting the proper nourishment.
5: I'm afraid she isn't. Let me hold her a while, Jeannie.
4: All right. Oh, look at her smile. She's a good little girl. Tuck the blanket around her, dear.

0: actors, music is completely without merit. His latest, Come Where My Love Lies Dreaming, is no exception. No, what's the use?
1: But darling, there are good comments and reviews, too. You mustn't read only the bad ones.
0: Jeannie, I don't think I can write music anymore.
1: Stephen, a letter came from Mitt this morning. He sent some money to tide us over until your next royalties come in. By then, our luck will change, I'm sure of it. Well, you're the greatest composer in the world.
0: I'm afraid I'm closer to being the greatest failure. It seems as though everything in the world is slipping away from me. I don't like to ask, Mr. Lamb, but I wonder if I could possibly get an advance on next royalty. My family's not been very well.
2: Mr. Foster, I'm sorry to have to refuse you, but that is impossible. You've already borrowed on your next royalties. We couldn't possibly advance you any more money.
0: But I've got to have it, Mr. I'll sell you all the future rights to any of my songs that you've already published for $200.
2: Huh? All right, Mr. Foster. I'll have a check drawn at once.
1: Don't sit here with the room so dark. Let me turn up the lamps.
0: $200 on the table there, and when that's gone, I don't know where we'll turn. Jeannie, I'm so frightened. What's happened to me? I was going to do so much. I was going to be up there on top with the world in my pocket. Look at me. I haven't a prayer or a hope.
1: Oh, darling, don't say that. You'll come into your own yet. You mustn't lose faith in yourself.
0: Faith for the very young. Oh, how can you forgive me for what I've done to you? You gave me so much and you've had nothing in return.
1: Oh, my darling, I've had what I wanted in return. I've had your arms around me. I've had your love.
0: Yes, that you have had and will always have.
1: Oh, please, Stephen, don't let your heart be broken because success didn't come as easily and as swiftly as we thought it might. Nothing worthwhile comes easily. Darling, I've been thinking, it's such an added expense trying to keep Marion and me here in New York. Maybe I'd better take her home for a while. I can get a job in Pittsburgh, and later, when you're on your feet, we can try again. Well, Stephen, what do you think?
0: I think you'd better go.
1: I don't like to leave you, but I know
0: I want you to go. I can't stand watching anymore. I can't stand looking at my child, and she always looks hungry to me.
1: Listen, Stephen, I love you more than anything or anyone in the world. Please believe that.
0: Don't, Jane. I don't want any soft words. I don't want any pity. Just please go.
1: All right. Mary and I will be waiting in Pittsburgh. We'll all be together soon, I'm sure.
0: I'm afraid that's a dream, Jeannie. Just a beautiful dream.
2: Good morning, Mr. Foster. How are Mrs. Foster and the little one today?
0: I think they're well, Mr. Lamb. They've returned to Pittsburgh for a time.
2: Oh, well, they'll be back soon, won't they?
0: I don't think so. Look, I brought you a song. I want you to tell me quite frankly whether you think it has any merit and, of course, whether you want to publish it.
2: Beautiful Dreamer, eh? Nice title. Yes, I think this is quite beautiful, Foster.
0: Do you think it's above the level of the rest of my work?
2: I think it's as good as anything you've ever written.
0: I'm afraid that isn't quite good enough. I'm afraid it has to be better than anything I've ever done to be good enough.
2: Well, all I can tell you, Mr. Foster, is that I think it has merit and that we'll be happy to publish it.
0: Thank you. Thank you very much.

0: Well, hello.
1: Hello.
0: Don't you remember me? I rode on a boat from Pittsburgh to Cincinnati. And I saw you again at the Mardi Gras in New Orleans.
1: Oh, yes, of course I remember.
0: You're the young man that was such a booster for Stephen Collins Foster. Do you still think he's such a great composer?
1: No, not anymore.
0: Well, you've finally come around to my way of thinking, have you? I told you he'd never amount to anything. I can pick them every time.
1: He might have amounted to something. He just must have taken the wrong turn somewhere.
0: No, he just didn't have the stuff to begin with. Oh, I was just going for a bite of dinner. You care to join me?
1: No, thank you. I'm going home. I'm tired and I'm going home.
0: Matthew, look here in the paper. It says Stephen Collins Foster died today in the pauper's ward at Bellevue Hospital. He had 38 cents to his name. Huh. What have I always said? I said Stephen Collins Foster would never amount to anything. I said nothing good would ever come of him. I can pick them every time.
2: Yeah, a lot of folks that said he'd never amount to anything said I told you so when he died. And a lot of folks that had liked him felt a great loss. But a heap of folks that never knew him at all and never would went right on singing his music. The covered wagons rolled westward to the tune of his music. The colored folks sang it, and the white folks sang it on southern verandas and in northern parlors. Generation after generation rocked their children to sleep with it and sang it to their loved ones and handed it down with the family Bibles. Maybe he wasn't much of a success, as the world counted success in those days. He died at 38 with 38 cents in his pocket, 1 cent to account for each year he lived. Maybe he was a great man, maybe not. But he wrote a lot of songs, and America is still singing them. And I reckon they'll go on singing them for a long time to come.

0: Just a moment, a word from Victor Jory. These midwinter days, you can never tell when you'll suddenly catch cold. That usually means sniffles, sneezing, your head all stuffed up. Now, you really should do something about those head cold discomforts. A neglected head cold can make you feel pretty miserable. And one of the best things you can do, and the sooner the better, is to put a little Vicks Vatrinol in each nostril. It's remarkable how a few drops of this specialized medication bring relief in short order. Vatrinol works right where trouble is, to soothe sniffly, sneezy irritation and help clear stuffiness. And more than that, if you use Vatrinol soon enough, if you use it at the first sniffle or sneeze or other warning sign of a cold, it actually helps prevent many colds from developing. So friends, it's sensible when you feel a cold is coming on to use a few drops of Vatrinol right away for relief and as a wise precaution. Follow directions in the package. Vicks Vatrinol Nose Drops.
1: This is Victor Jory. 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I will play the role of Dr. Fred Steele, and Gertrude Warner will be heard as Judith Traherne. 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

Our play today was written by Gene Holloway and was directed by Richard Sandville. Music for this series is under the direction of Mark Warnow. The role of Jeannie today was played by Betty Winkler. Be sure to be with us next week when Vicks, the makers of Vicks VapoRub, Vicks Vapronol, Vicks Cough Drops, and Vicks Inhaler, brings you the matinee theater production of Dark Victory, starring Victor Jory. This is CBS, the Columbia Broadcasting System.

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1: Has freshened. We make good progress. The sight and sound of the magnificent Giza have disappeared. And the weather, if I may call it such, is about to change very suddenly. The atmosphere is close and sultry. The clouds seem to be tumbling towards the sea, a dark olive in color. In the south, they are piling up like enormous balls of cotton, one above the other in confusion. The sea is comparatively calm. There can be no doubt that the air is saturated, so to speak, with electricity. My hair literally stands on end, as if under the influence of a galvanic battery. I am writing at 10 in the morning. The portents of a storm become more and more pronounced. The wind has softened as if taking breath for a renewed attack. Above us, the vast funereal pall of cloud hangs like a huge sack. I try to ignore the menacing signs all about us, but I cannot help remarking it looks as if we are in for some dirty weather. The professor says nothing, simply shrugs his shoulders. He's in a detestable temper. I point to the horizon. There's a big storm brewing, Uncle. The clouds are coming lower and lower, as if they mean to suffocate us. Silence. Nothing stirs. Now the wind has dropped entirely. It is as if nature has ceased to breathe. The sail droops in folds on the mast. We are motionless on a dark sea that is as smooth as glass. I reflect that if the wind rises with sudden violence, our sail may be the death of us. I say, lower the sail. It's only common sense.
2: No. I tell you 100 times no. If the wind strike unto its worst, let the storm sweep us where it will. Only let me see the glimmer of a coast, the line of rocky cliffs, even if they dash us into 1,000 pieces.
1: But, Uncle...
2: You will keep up the sail, whatever happens. Keep it up.
1: The professor has scarcely spoken when the storm bursts. The rain falls like solid rods of steel. The wind rises to a raging tempest, blowing from the most distant corners of the cavern, from every point of the compass. It roars, it screams, it shrieks like demons let loose. The raft leaps wildly over the waves. My uncle is cast headlong to the deck, and with difficulty I drag myself towards him. He clings with might and main to the end of a rope and gazes with pleasure and delight at the spectacle of the unchained element. And that the rudder never moves a muscle. The mast holds firm against the hurricane, but the sail bellies out like a bubble about to burst. I shout, the sail! We must lower the sail!
2: Must I tell you again? Leave the sail alone!
1: And now to the fearful claps of thunder are added dazzling flashes of lightning such as I have never seen before. The flashes cross one another, hurled down from every side. Hailstones striking the metal of our boots and our weapons are luminous. The waves rising above us like fire-eating monsters. The crests surmounted by great cones of flame. Sunday, August 23rd. I have almost lost count of time. My notes are incomplete, loose, and vague. The night has been fearful, something not to be described. We are still carried forward at tremendous speed. Where have we got to? Where are we going? Our ears literally bleed. We are unable to exchange a word, to hear each other speak. My uncle lies full length, silent, motionless. Hans never moves.
3: seems this terrible storm will never end. We are utterly broken by fatigue. We are heading southeast, always southeast. Already we have covered 200 leagues from Harry's Island. We have lashed every piece of cargo to the raft, otherwise it must have been swept away. Also, we have tied ourselves to the mast, each man lashing the other. The waves sweep over us so that we are often underwater. For 3 days and three nights, we have not spoken. We open our mouths, we move our lips, but no sound comes. My uncle contrived to get his head close to mine. From pure intuition, I fancy, he said to me. We are lost. So now I take out my notebook and I write as well as I can. Take in sail. He nodded his head.
2: And at this moment, a disc or ball of fire appears on the very edge of our raft. The sail. Carried away bodily. I see it swept up to a prodigious height, like a kite. The ball of fire, half white, half blue, and about 10 inches across, runs here, there, everywhere. It is swept towards us, towards my uncle. A stench of nitrous gas fills the air. And I am ready to choke. On my feet, I cannot move my feet. This globe of electric fire has turned all the iron on board into magnets or lodestones. Our instruments, our tools, and then suddenly the ball of fire bursts.
3: A stupendous flash of light. It shows me my uncle cast to the deck, apparently senseless. And there, Hans at the rudder, grim, motionless, imperturbable. Then, darkness. Tuesday, August 25th. The hurricane continues. Where are we going? Where? Our speed is terrific. We must have passed under England, under the Channel, under France, probably under the whole extent of Europe. Someone called my name?
4: Master Harry! Master Harry! You hear?
3: Hear? Yes, I hear. And
4: something else? There is land yonder!
5: On
3: rock.
5: We are close. We are very close.
3: Oh, land. No, it can't be.
5: You imagine it. You.
3: Exactly what happened when our raft was cast upon the rocky shore, it is impossible for me to say. I felt myself thrown into the raging seas, and I was saved from death only by the determination of the faithful Hans, who seized me and carried me far out of the reach of the waves and laid me down upon a wide expanse of sand. And here, some time later, I found myself in the company of the professor. Some overhanging rocks afforded us a slight protection, and under this shelter, Hans prepared some food, which I, however, was unable to eat. Exhausted by 3 weary days and nights, we fell into a heavy sleep. Next day, when I awoke, the change was magical. Every trace of the storm had vanished. The wind was gentle and the sea quite calm. I was greeted by the first happy remarks I had heard from my uncle for many a day.
2: Well, well, how are you, Harry, my dear boy? Have you slept soundly? What is the matter with you? Cannot you say whether you've slept well or not?
3: Yes, I've slept well, Uncle. But every bone in my body aches.
2: Oh,
6: You appear to be very cheerful this morning.
2: Never happier in my life, dear boy. We have at last reached our long-wished-for port.
6: Do you mean this is the end of our expedition?
2: No, not yet. But we have reached the further side of the great central sea, the sea which I thought would never end. For now we can resume our journey by land, our real journey to the center of the earth.
6: Uncle, what about getting back? Back to the surface?
2: Getting back? What a question to ask! When we reach the center of the earth, we shall find a new road to lead us back to the surface.
6: And if there is no new road?
2: Then we shall turn about and return by the way we came.
6: In that case, we shall have to repair the raft. And what about the equipment?
2: There's very little missing as far as I can see. We have lost all our guns.
6: We haven't a weapon between us.
2: No weapons. Only this gunpowder. Well, as we have no guns, all we do is give up the idea of hunting. But our scientific instruments, Hunter, what about them?
7: Here, the thermometers, the chronometer, the compass, and this, what you call it?
2: The manometer, the most valuable of all. With this, I can calculate our depth as we progress. With this, I shall tell when we have reached the center of the earth.
6: And food. How much is left, huh?
7: Well, the food is here, in these boxes. There are biscuits, salt meat, fried fish, freedom. It is all good. If we are careful, it must last 4 months. Yes, 4 months, I think.
2: 4 months? Oh, then we shall have plenty of time to reach the center of the earth and to come back again. And with the food that is left over, I will give a grand dinner to all my scientific colleagues in Hamburg.
6: But at this moment, Uncle, we are somewhere under the Mediterranean.
2: That may be so, but whether we are under the Mediterranean or under Turkey or the Atlantic Ocean cannot be decided until we are sure that the storm does not drive us out of our course. However, we can easily decide by taking our bearings. Come, let us...
6: The professor stepped out eagerly towards the rock where Hans had laid out our instruments. He was gay and light-hearted, to all appearances a young man again. I had never known him so amiable and cheerful. I followed him, anxious to know whether I had made any mistake in my estimate of our position. My uncle took up the compass, gave it a shake to bring it to life, placed it again on the rock, and bent his eyes eagerly over it. For some moments he was silent. Slowly he rubbed his eyes and looked again. And then...
8: Oh, no. It is not possible.
6: What's the matter, Uncle? Uncle, what's wrong?
8: He cannot speak. Look at the compass.
6: The needle's pointing to the shore.
8: Exactly. Then the shore is to the north. The sea is to the south. You realize what this means?
6: Now, wait a minute. Perhaps it's not working properly, Uncle. I'll give it a...

0: It has settled precisely as before. The needle points to the shore.
1: There must have been a slant of wind during the storm. We've been carried back to the shores of Port Grayton.
0: The shores we left, apparently for ever so many days ago. And our voyage, the fearful dangers we have passed through amount to nothing. Every hour, every minute on the raft has been so much time lost. It is cool. Cool.
1: Yes, Uncle. And in my opinion, the time has come to reconsider our position. It is useless to struggle against the impossible.
0: So, fate plays moves, vile tricks. All the elements, air, fire, water, all have combined against me. Well, now they shall learn what a determined man can do. I will not yield. I will not retreat for this. We shall see who is going to triumph in this immortal contest. Man or nature. Forward, I say. Forward to the center of the earth.

0: That was the sixth installment of A Journey to the Center of the Earth, adapted by Howard Jones from the novel by Jules Verne. The cast was as follows. Harry Lawson was played by Bernard Horsfall, Professor von Hartwig by Jeffrey Banks, and Hans Bjorke by John Dinklage. It was produced in the north of England by Trevor Hill. We invite you to listen to the seventh installment of this serial next Thursday at the same time, that is 5:25, on this service, that is Radio 4. And the title of the episode next week is The Mysterious Dagger.
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4: 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Charlie says, really rings the bell. Charlie says, love my good and plenty. 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
8: 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I'm going to

0: hide these filthy gloves in the pockets of these cords.
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0: Now for those hidden gloves. How's that for cleanness? Proof that dirt just can't hide from intensified Tide. 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
2: Once upon a time there was an engineer.
3: Choo-choo Charlie was his name, we hear.
2: He had an engine and he sure had fun. He used good and plenty candy to make the train run.
4: Charlie says, love my good and plenty. Charlie says, really ring the bell. Charlie says, love my good and plenty. Don't know any other candy that I love so well.
2: Once upon a time there was an engineer.
3: Choo-choo Charlie was his name, we

0: I love so well.
1: Is that proper farmhouse cheddar?
2: No, I don't think so.
1: What about that?
2: No. It's quite nice, though.
1: Is it? Do you think I might try a piece? I'll have 2 ounces, please.
3: Jacob's, the cream of cream crackers.
4: Tudor Queen, the queen of canned meats. 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
7: Good evening. Come in, won't you? Why, what's the matter? You seem a bit nervous. Perhaps the cemetery outside this house has upset you. But there are things far worse than cemeteries. For instance, the feeling of being cut off from the world by an insanely jealous man is in the story I want to tell you tonight. The story I call Beauty and the Beast. My story begins in New England on a lonely, desolate cliff overlooking the Atlantic Ocean. Near the edge of the cliff, which towers 200 feet above the rocks below, a young man stands, a mere shadow in the darkness of the night. Time and time again, he impatiently turns to look at the huge, foreboding old manor house, which is perched near the cliff's edge. Suddenly, out of the darkness, a beautiful girl appears and runs to his outstretched arms.
8: Oh, Kathy, darling, why are you so late?
9: I couldn't slip out of the house any sooner, Alan. Jason was watching my every move.
8: Oh, Kathy, he's twice your age.
9: I know.
8: The ugliest man I've ever known. Whatever made you marry him?
9: I don't know. After my father died, I was all alone. Jason kept after me to marry him. Something in his eyes forced me to say yes. I was afraid to refuse.
8: Well, you're not going on living with him. I'm going to take you away.
9: Oh, Alan, you don't know what you're saying. I can't leave.
8: Why not?
9: If I were to run away, Jason would follow you and kill you. He'd kill you the way he killed...
8: The way he killed whom?
9: Well, you remember George Davis, don't you?
8: Why, of course. He was Jason's secretary.
9: Well, one evening, 2 weeks ago, Jason found me talking to George in the library. A thing he'd forbidden me to do. And the next morning, Jason told me he discharged George. And that he'd already left. But then I discovered that all of George's clothes were still in his room.
8: His clothes were in his room?
9: Yes. Surely if he'd been discharged, he'd have taken them with him.
8: Then you think that...
9: I'm sure of it. He must have killed George that very night. He'll kill anyone he thinks is trying to take me away from him. Oh, darling, I couldn't stand to have anything happen to you.
8: Now, darling, nothing's going to happen to me, nor to you. I'm taking you away from here. What time can you meet me here tomorrow night?
9: I think I can manage to slip away around 9 o'clock.
8: All right, darling, 9 o'clock it is. Now, you better return to the house before Jason misses you.
10: Where are you, Catherine?
9: Oh, I was just out getting some fresh air.
10: You're lying. You slipped out to meet someone.
9: No, Jason, really. Jason, my arm. You're hurting me.
10: Who was it? Alan? Was it Alan? Tell me, or I'll...
11: Beg pardon, sir. But Sheriff Rogers is here to see you.
10: Very well, Charles. Show him in. I'll do all the talking, Catherine.
12: Good evening, Mr. Winthrop. Miss Winthrop. Sorry to intrude, but I must.
10: What can I do for you, Sheriff?
12: I understand you have a secretary, George Davis.
10: I did have. I discharged him 2 weeks ago. Why are you so interested, Sheriff?
12: Because his body was washed ashore this afternoon, 20 miles down the coast.
10: Well?
12: There were deep gashes on the body as though it had fallen from a great height onto the rocks and the sea. It may be suicide, and it may be murder.
10: You say it may be murder?
12: Yeah.
10: Surely you don't suspect I had anything to do with it, do you?
12: I don't know. There have been some mighty strange things happening around here. 4 months ago, Sam Arnold, your chauffeur, was murdered, and now...
9: Sam Arnold? Murdered?
12: You seem surprised, Miss Winthrop. Don't you know he was murdered?
10: I'm afraid she doesn't, Sheriff. She's been ill for quite some time, so I kept the news from her.
12: Oh, then she doesn't know that Arnold was stabbed to death less than 100 yards from this house.
9: Oh, no, no. I thought he'd been discharged. Who did it?
12: Well, we haven't found Sam's murder yet, Miss Winthrop. Now we have another mystery on our hands, the death of George Davis. Mr. Winthrop, I want you and your wife to be at the coroner's inquest in the village day after tomorrow. Quite a few questions we want to ask you about the deaths of both Sam Arnold and George Davis. There's a lot more going on around here than meets the eye.
6: Dr. Weird's story will continue in a little while. And now I'd
7: Young man, before you go on, remember where you are. 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
6: I'll be careful. 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
7: And now I'll finish my story, Beauty and the Beast. 24 hours have passed, each one of which has been an eternity to Kathy. Try as she would, she couldn't forget the deaths of Sam Arnold and George Davis. One thing seemed perfectly clear to her. Jason had murdered the two men in a jealous rage. He would stop at nothing in his madness. Her mind in a turmoil, Kathy waited tensely for 9 o'clock and her meeting with Alan.
10: Catherine, why do you keep looking at the clock every other minute?
9: I'm not aware that I am.
10: Is it because you have some secret rendezvous with someone?
9: No, I haven't.
10: You're lying. Whom are you going to meet? Tell me!
9: Oh, Jason, my arm!
10: Tell me!
9: No one!
10: You're lying. I ought to kill you.
9: Yes, kill me! Get rid of me so I can't testify tomorrow at the coroner's inquest.
10: What are you talking about?
9: You want to kill me because you're afraid of what I might tell them. I know you killed Sam Arnold and George Davis.
10: That's what you intend to tell them tomorrow?
9: Yes, you're nothing but a murderer! Jason! Don't look at me that way, Jason! I'm not gonna let you kill me! Stay away from me, Jason! I won't let you kill me!
10: Put down that poker, Catherine! Put it down, I said!
9: No, if you come any closer, Jason, I'll use it! Jason, don't, or I'll use it! I warned you, Jason! I warned you!
0: Kathy, you mustn't cry. You struck Jason in self-defense.
9: Oh, Adam, what are we going to do?
0: We're going through with the plans I've made. I have 2 tickets and a plane for Mexico, and we're going tonight.
10: Kathy!
9: Jason!
10: Ah, oh, there you are.
9: You're not dead. I didn't kill you.
10: No, the blow you struck me only... Helen, what are you doing here?
13: I've come to take Kathy away, Jason.
10: Helen, you don't know what you're saying.
13: I'm warning you, Jason. Don't try to stop me.
10: You don't understand, Helen. She's a murderess. She killed 2 men.
9: What are you saying? I never killed anyone.
10: Helen, I'm telling you the truth. She killed Sam Arnold and George A. Davis.
9: You're lying. You're lying. I didn't.
13: How could she possibly kill 2 men and not know it?
10: Because she's insane.
9: Insane?
10: A homicidal maniac. There are times when she loses control of her mind. And when she does, she kills.
13: And then she comes to and has no memory of it, I suppose.
10: Yes, that's it exactly. Just a minute before she pushed George Davis off this very cliff we're standing on, I heard her talking to him. Her voice was low, excited, the voice of a homicidal maniac. Before I could reach them, she'd pushed him off this cliff. And then she fainted. And when she regained consciousness, she had no memory of what had happened.
9: No, it isn't true, Alan. He's trying to blame me for murders he's committed.
13: Yes, I know, dear. Your story's very clever, Jason. It'd account rather nicely for the deaths of those 2 men, wouldn't it?
10: I'm telling you the truth, do you hear? And I'm going to tell it to the coroner's jury tomorrow. I've protected her as long as I can.
13: You're not going to tell the coroner's jury anything tomorrow.
10: Ellen, she's insane.
9: No.
10: She has to be exposed for both our sakes.
13: Why?
10: Ellen, let go of me.
13: You don't deserve to live trying to make Kathy pay for your crimes.
10: No, no, Ellen. No. Don't. You must listen to me. Ellen, don't.
9: Ellen, no.
0: There's no other way out, Kathy. He was insane. Utterly insane, trying to make it appear that you murdered Sam Arnold and George Davis when he did it himself. What?
9: Alan, what is it? What's wrong?
0: I just remembered something. When Sam Arnold was murdered 4 months ago, Jason and I were on a hunting trip in Canada. Why, we heard the news together over Jason's portable radio.
9: You mean Jason didn't kill Sam Arnold?
0: I know he couldn't have.
9: But if Jason didn't murder him, who?
0: Kathy.
9: Alan, why are you looking at me like that? You don't think that I did it, do you?
0: Kathy, if Jason didn't do it, then what he said about you might have been true.
9: You believe that it is true, don't you? I can see it in your eyes. You do believe I murdered Sam Arnold and George Davis, don't you?
0: Kathy, the voice, it's different.
9: You do believe I murdered them, don't you?
0: Your voice is just the way Jason said it was before you pushed George Davis off the cliff. It's true. You did kill him, didn't you?
9: Yes. Yes, I did. At times like this, I can remember. I killed Sam Arnold with a knife. And I pushed George Davis over the cliff. Would you like to know how I did it, Alan?
0: Kathy, your voice, your eyes. Kathy, what are you up to?
9: I pushed him off the cliff like this, Alan, like this.
0: Kathy,
9: Alan.
0: Look out!
9: Alan, I'm slipping out!
0: She's gone. She was trying to kill me. And she fell over herself. She was the murderer. And nobody dreamed of suspecting her. Because she was so beautiful.
7: Alan was right. Nobody dreamed of suspecting Kathy because she was so beautiful. But her husband, who was ugly, well, he was suspected right away. You see how handy a pretty face can be? Sometimes. But there's an old saying, beauty is only skin deep. So be careful about walking on cliff tops with lovely young women. One of them might be another Kathy. Oh, you have to go now. Well, perhaps you'll drop in on me again soon. Just look for the house on the other side of the cemetery. The house of Dr. Weird.
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21: Would you credit it? 50 odd years of bake it same old always. Now top brass at always tell me they want an alternative. Still with same wheat germ goodness, but a bit softer like and less crusty. I told them I'm too old to change my ways now. I'll put one at Lance onto it. Very nice, young Harold. If you like that sort of thing.
1: Hovis Handy Love. A new, softer Hovis.
2: What has a hazelnut in every bite?
22: Sorry!
2: And thick milk chocolate for your delight?
22: Sorry!
2: Nougat and caramel, golden light?
22: Sorry!
2: And don't forget the hazelnut in every bite! And again! What has a hazelnut in every bite?
22: Sorry!
2: Thick milk chocolate for your delight?
22: Sorry!
2: Nougat and caramel, golden light?

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0: Love, mystery, adventure, romance is presented to you by this station at this time in the stories especially selected for our audience by Edwin Balmer, the distinguished editor of Red Book magazine. When Editor Balmer selected this humorous story, England Yet Shall Stand, he told us that Frederick Hazlitt Brennan was a star reporter on a St. Louis newspaper when he began to write short stories which made him a favorite of readers all over the country. He has the reporter's quick grasp of a situation and also a most pleasing sense of humor. He recently visited England, and he tells you something of what he saw and felt there in this gay satire, England Yet Shall Stand. Breakfast in the home of Horace Sandridge. Porridge, bacon and eggs, kidneys, cold toast, bloaters and tea, and a copy of the London Times. Mrs. Sandridge looked worried, and Horace Sandridge looked over the rim of his spectacles.
1: Nasty morning. And I've a ghastly day ahead of me, too. Advisory council meeting today.
2: Anything wrong with your business, my dear?
1: The pen business has declined. But it's that confounded Yankee Winters. All his gabble about American methods. He's the cause of all the trouble.
2: You mean that young man, John Winters?
1: I do. Blasted nuisance. Orson Grimsby, the junior partners, insisted on taking him on. Downright disloyal of them, a gabbling Yankee in Sandridge Limited.
2: But he seemed a rather nice sort.
1: Oh, blighter. Modernization. Fiddlesticks. Well, we'll see at the meeting today. Now let him have his say, then I'll say a word or two.
2: I was going to tell you, Horace. Constance seems to like Mr. Winters.
1: I thought I told her not to accept the fellow's attention. I wonder the beastly beggar doesn't try to call on her here.
2: But he did, Horace.
1: Aye?
2: They went out together last evening. And Constance didn't get home till most 3 o'clock.
1: What? He has to force his attentions on his employer's daughter, does he? I'll show him. And I'll put a stop to it. I won't have my daughter running about with that Yankee. I won't have it.
2: Won't have what, Father?
1: Yeah, it's about time you came to breakfast. I won't have you and that dashed American chap, John Winters.
2: Oh, we went to the White Horse Inn last night. Awfully good show.
1: Indeed.
2: I'm afraid we were rather late getting home. You see, Jack had a puncture.
1: Jack?
2: And of course, John Winters. We all call him Jack.
1: And by Jove, that fellow's Yankee impudence is enough to...
2: No, Father, dear, don't be like that. I mean, you aren't so fearfully angry now, are you?
1: I don't want you to see anything more of Winters.
2: Why shouldn't I see Jack? He's been awfully decent.
1: Your father's wishes in the matter should be sufficient.
2: Well, that's rather unfair, isn't it? I haven't observed anything in Jack's behavior to warrant such an attitude on your part.
1: I want you to drop the fellow, that's all.
2: But, Father, what has Jack done? Is it something about the business?
1: We shan't discuss it. I'm going to the office.
3: Bunbury. Oh, Bunbury. Coming, sir.
4: Coming, sir.
3: Have Sims bring the car around at once.
4: Yes, sir.

0: Good morning, Miss Hilton.
1: Good morning.
0: The advisory council ready?
1: The committee is in the conference room, sir. And a Mr. Levy is here to see you, sir.
2: Right you are. Mr. Sandridge, sir.
0: Eh?
2: Would it be possible for me to attend the conference, Mr. Sandridge? I have some ideas on reorganization.
0: It will not be possible, Mr. Levy.
2: Oh, but I say...
0: You may wait in the reception room here, or I will send for you when we reach a decision.
2: I'll wait.
0: Now then, we'll see about this conference.

0: Good morning, gentlemen. Good morning, Mr. Orton.
1: Good morning, sir.
0: Mr. Grimsby.
2: Good morning, sir.
0: I'm happy to see you, Mr. Blandford. How are you, sir?
3: Are there, Sir Hugh?
4: Miss Bliday, Horace.
0: Devilish. Now then, gentlemen, let's get to the business in hand.
4: Right you are.
1: Don't you think, Mr. Sumner...
0: What's that, Mr. Orson?
1: We were thinking, sir, that it might be well to have Mr. Levy in. Hardly politic to antagonize him, since he represents dissatisfied bondholders.
0: I think we shan't need him in. Send for Mr. Winter.
1: I'll ring you.
5: Good morning, gentlemen. Good morning, Mr. Sanders. You ready for my report, sir?
0: I am. Gentlemen, let me introduce our advertisement expert, who has, I believe, some ideas concerning the future procedure of our company.
5: Well, I don't suppose we need spend any time on statements. The firm has been losing money since April 1929. You gentlemen have all seen the figures, I believe.
4: Yes, sir.
5: Okay, then let's get to the point. Now then, this firm is absolutely okay when it comes to quality. You're using much better steel than anyone else.
4: Good.
5: Now then, here's this fountain pen. Sandwich's Old Reliable. Now, it's a good pen. It'll doubtless get better service than any fountain pen on the market. But this is the sort of pen buyers want nowadays. This German-made pen I have here. Thin and made of imitation onyx.
0: Green and yellow with a black band? Great Scott, man.
5: But there are other color combinations, Mr. Sandwich. The idea is that your pens and pencils lack visual attraction, see?
4: Rather a gaudy gadget, isn't it?
0: Lacks dignity.
6: But Mr. Winters is right. The Germans have been doing splendidly in the South American trade and in the colonies.
5: You see, gentlemen, it's the color that gets the business.
0: Yes, interesting, yes. And now what's the complaint about our pencils?
5: Oh, no complaint, sir. I'm only making suggestions.
0: Proceed, sir.
5: Maybe we'd better take up your sales promotion problems next, and your displays.
0: As you like.
5: Now, here's this box of sandwich pencils. Seems to me the box is rather unattractive. Gray cardboard and rather badly printed. It doesn't catch the eye, you see. Now, here's this pencil box that's been very successful with the American Scripcraft people.
0: American Scripcraft? Nah.
5: A swell display, Mr. Sandwich. Red, white, and blue to catch the eye. And then this nifty slogan, a lifetime supply.
0: How many pencils does that box hold?
5: 4 dozen.
0: Do you consider that a lifetime supply, Mr. Winters?
5: Well, perhaps not. Though it'll depend on how many pencils the consumer uses.
0: This company, Mr. Winters, has never misled a customer, nor shall it do so as long as it bears the Sandridge name.
6: But Mr. Winters didn't mean we should use the American slogan on our box, Mr. Sandridge. He proposes we make our box more colorful and pleasing for the customer.
5: It's a matter of advertising, Mr. Sandridge. Now, here's this newspaper ad of yours, a picture of a pen and the slogan, History has been written with Sandridge pens.
0: A dignified slogan, I think.
5: But look at this Canadian advertising. A beautiful girl writing a love letter with a fountain pen. And this is a swell line. For words that mustn't falter. Walton's pen. A little pen that packs a big message. That's a great spread.
0: I really don't see why.
5: It catches the eye. The three-color reproduction is a wallop in itself. The cutie using the pen looks dainty and attracts the notice of masculine readers.
4: I should say she was a bit vulgar in that negligee, what?
0: That's right, Sir Hugh, quite right.
5: But the idea is to catch attention.
0: May I venture a word, Mr. Winters? Thank you so much. All that you say is very interesting, no doubt. But I fear you've been laboring under a misconception.
5: I'm sorry, sir, I don't see...
0: Pardon me. This company, Mr. Winters, has made its way for over a century by business methods which exemplify the finest traditions of British commercial enterprise.
5: Well, I know that, sir, but...
0: This house has never stooped to deception, to the sensational, to all the highly amusing chicanery which our certain other countries have foisted on the public. Do I make myself quite clear?
5: I guess you do.
6: But see how, Mr. Sandridge, something has to be done. The company can't go on like this. Our bondholders are threatening foreclosure.
0: Gentlemen,
6: and...
0: these are days that try men's souls. Men must stand by sacred principles in times like this.
6: But our competitors are beating us out, sir. I think Mr. Winters is right. We'll have to play their game.
0: I don't propose to play anybody's game. Tawdry and sensational business methods, gentlemen, should be abhorrent to every right-thinking Englishman.
4: I say
0: let the competition come. England has a way of muddling through somehow. English businessmen must stand firm.
4: Splendid!
0: How better could it be stated than by repeating the stirring words of the Honorable Philip Snowden to Parliament? Come the world against her, England yet shall stand.
4: Well,
5: I guess that lets me out.
6: But Mr. Levy is waiting out there to get a report for the bondholders' committee.
0: I shall attend to that, gentlemen. I shall tell him business with Sandridge Limited will go on as usual.
5: But how are you going to meet the depression, Mr. Sandridge?
0: Like a gentleman, sir.
5: Oh, I see. Well, I'll be in my office.
0: Isn't that like an American to rush off like that? Not so much as a respectful good day. I have a mind to sack the fellow.
4: I'm sorry to walk in like this, Mr. Dandridge, but may I have a word? It's important.
0: I have nothing to say, my man.
4: Listen here now, Mr. Dandridge. I just met young Winters in the outer office, and he says that you refuse to change your policy.
0: I don't believe I shall discuss it with you.
4: Very well, then. I shall begin action to have this company declared bankrupt.
0: What?
4: We shall allow you until next Monday to meet the interest. Good day, Mr. Dandridge.
0: By Jove, what impudence. Gentlemen, if you please. I wish to be alone a moment. Good day. On the way out, will you kindly stop at Winter's office and tell the fellow to report to me? Thank you, Mr. Walker.
1: Not at all.
0: Mr. Grimsby. Mr. Blandford.
2: Yes,
0: you.
2: Right.
0: Thank you, gentlemen.
2: Good morning.
0: Good morning.
2: Good morning.
0: Good morning.
3: Sent for me, Mr. Sandridge.
7: Hello, Father.
0: Constance, what are you doing here?
7: I came to Jack's office to meet him for lunch.
0: Wasn't aware I'd given you permission to see Mr. Winters again.
7: Father, please. And Jack was
0: telling me... It seems, Mr. Winters, that you have been talking also with Mr. Levy. I must demand that you see no more of my daughter. And I have decided to dispense with your services in this company. We'll leave at once, my man.
7: Father! Oh, this is outrageous.
1: Oh, I'll leave your company, Mrs. Sandridge, but I'm going to see a great deal of your daughter.
0: Nay?
1: In fact, I'm going to marry her.
0: What?
7: Father, Jack wants to be your friend, please.
0: Is what he says true?
7: I love him, and I'm going to marry him. Yes, it was I who asked him to talk with Mr. Levy, too. And you need Jack's advice. If you weren't so stubborn and prejudiced, Father, you'd see
0: I don't
7: that
0: care to see either of you again. You may go. Get out, sir. She'll be sorry later. That Yankee bounder. I can't bother with her troubles now. Where's her telephone? Marry him, indeed. Get me the office of Griggs Limited. Righto. We'll see about this depression. Hello. Are you there, Mr. Griggs? How's Sandridge speaking? Yes. I've just been thinking I'd reconsider selling you my estate in Scotland. Righto. Yes, immediately. I must have the money in my office by Monday. Thank you. Righto. It will be lonely without the girl. I'll save the business in spite of that winter scoundrel. So England yet shall stand.

Red Book Magazine gave us special permission to broadcast this humorous story, England Yet Shall Stand, by Frederick Hazlitt Brennan. Next week at this same time, we take pleasure in announcing that we will present another story in dramatic form from Red Book Magazine.

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0: one spring morning in the year 1625, a young and hot-tempered gentleman from the province of Gascony arrived in Paris and presented himself to Monsieur de Treville, the captain of the king's musketeers, to apply for permission to enter this famous regiment. The name of this young man was D'Artagnan, and he had only 10 crowns in his purse and a long sword at his side. With these and an inborn courage and determination, he was resolved to conquer Paris. We find D'Artagnan, including his interview with Monsieur de Treville, captain of the king's musketeers.
1: It's a pity that you lost the letter your father gave you recommending you to me. Then it wouldn't be necessary for you to prove yourself.
2: As I told you, it was stolen, sir. If ever Providence allows me to catch up with a cowardly villain who took it, I shall...
3: It's he. There he goes now, under your windows. Excuse me, sir.
1: Where the devil are you going?
2: To have a reckoning with the man who stole my letter.
4: Not so fast, monsieur.
2: Excuse me, I'm in a devil of a hurry.
4: There's no need to be rude about it. My name is Athos. You may talk politely, even if you do come from Monsieur d'Estreville.
2: I don't care what your name is. I said excuse me, and that should be quite enough. I also said to you that I'm in a haste, so lose your hold on me. I only work in such a hurry.
4: If you're gentlemen in a hurry, you can find me without running after me. Do you understand?
2: Perfectly. Where shall we have our little discussion?
4: Behind the Luxembourg at noon.
2: I'll be there 10 minutes before.
4: Run, Mr. Gentleman, as I shall soon have the pleasure of cutting your ears off.
2: Which way did he go?
4: Who?
2: The tall gentleman with a scar on his face. Oh, there he is.
4: Montreux, let go of my cloak. His Porthos has said so.
2: Not how you had your devilish cloak. It's the cloak that has me.
4: Monsieur, you stand a good chance of being chastised if you tangle yourself up in musketeers' cloaks in this fashion.
2: Chastise is a strong word, monsieur.
4: It is indeed. And it is Porthos, the musketeer, who can stand behind the word.
2: We shall see, Monsieur Porthos, if you're willing to stand behind it, say, at 1 o'clock behind the Luxembourg.
4: That suits me very well. I shall have the pleasure of killing you there.
2: You talk almost as big as you are, monsieur. Monsieur, I'm sorry to interrupt, but did any of you see a tall gentleman with a scar on his face pass this way?
4: No one came this way at all.
2: Oh. Well, thank you, monsieur. Oh, I believe that monsieur dropped this handkerchief, and it's one you would be sorry to lose.
5: Aramis. You still deny that you know Madame de Bois Tracy? Look, you... This handkerchief has her initials on it.
4: You're mistaken, de Cordier. And so is this gentleman. The handkerchief isn't mine.
5: Oh, Aramis, you're a sly fox indeed. Well, I'll see you now. So good day.
4: Good day.
2: Monsieur Aramis, I hope you will excuse me. I had no way of knowing.
4: I suppose, monsieur, that you're not a fool. And that you had a very good reason of knowing that people do not tread upon pocket handkerchiefs without a reason. You know that, don't you?
2: Yes, monsieur, but why did you let it fall so awkwardly out of your pocket?
4: I have said, monsieur, that the handkerchief did not fall from my pocket.
2: Now that we're alone, I can say that you've lied twice, for I saw it.
4: So you take it that way, do you, Master Gaston? Very well. I shall teach you how to behave yourself.
2: On guard, monsieur.
4: Now, see here, if you please. Can't you see that we're opposite the Hotel d'Aiguillon, which is full of the Cardinal's guards? Dueling is forbidden, and they'd like nothing better than an opportunity to arrest us.
2: Very well. Then let us say behind the Luxembourg at 2 o'clock.
4: That will suit me very well. Ah, monsieur, you are punctual.
2: As you see, I would not disappoint, monsieur.
4: Are you expecting your seconds, monsieur?
2: I have none. I arrived in Paris only today.
4: Ah, that is too bad. But I see one of mine approaching now.
6: What does this mean, Athos?
4: This is the gentleman with whom I'm going to fight.
6: Why, but I am also going to fight with him.
2: But not before 1 o'clock.
6: Wait, I am also going to fight with this gentleman.
2: But not until 2 o'clock. On guard, Athos.
6: At your service, monsieur. In talk, gentlemen. The cardinal's guard. In talk.
7: Hola, musketeers. Fighting in the street? Tut-tut, gentlemen, you know it is forbidden. I must ask you to follow us and be placed under arrest.
2: Well, Athos,
4: there are 5 of them and the 3 of us. But I shall never again report to Monsieur de Treville as a conquered musketeer.
2: Excuse me, gentlemen. You said there were 3 of you. But it appears to me we are 4.
7: Withdraw, young man. You're not a musketeer. Flee and save your skin.
4: Their feet to suck are the cardinal's guard.
2: I do not wear the uniform, but my heart is that of a musketeer. I'll never withdraw. Let's charge them.
8: Pardieu, young man, I like your spirit. So, Athos, Porthos, Aramis, and
2: D'Artagnan.
8: Fire!

0: D'Artagnan found Paris in the 17th century an exciting and romantic place. But in the Louvre, there was an unhappy, lonely woman, the Queen of France. An Austrian by birth, she found herself alone and friendless in the splendor of her court. Mistrusted by her husband, hated by the cardinal, surrounded by spies of his eminence who had succeeded in driving all those who would be loyal to her away from her side, she sits unhappily in her waiting room with the one friend she has left, her maid, Constance.
1: Constance, we've been tricked again by the cardinal, Charles and I.
2: But your majesty, didn't you?
1: You must think me mad. Would I write a letter asking the Duke of Buckingham to visit me? Why, it's worth his life and mine, too, if the cardinal discovers him in Paris. No. No, depend upon it. The cardinal wrote that letter to Charles and signed my name to it.
2: Your majesty?
1: Yes. If it is he, I must see him and send him back to England and to safety forever.
3: Your majesty. I have seen you only 4 times in my life. And each time, you are more beautiful.
1: No, Constance, don't go. I want you to escort the Duke safely out of Paris.
3: Out of Paris? Why, Your Majesty?
1: Come on. You must know by this time that it was not I who wrote to you.
3: Yes. Yes, I know that I must have been mad, senseless to believe that letter. But it was solely for my love of you that I dare to hope.
1: Milan, let us realize that the word love can never pass our lips. We are divided not only by an ocean, but also by my husband, by 2 thrones, and the jealousies of 2 kingdoms. I beg you, my lord, to forget me.
3: If only you give me a remembrance, a keepsake, so that I might always have something that would remind me of you.
1: Here, my lord, here is a pin of 12 diamonds. Keep this, my lord, in memory of me.
3: Your hand, madame. Your hand. Goodbye, dear heart. Goodbye.
1: Goodbye, my love.

0: you say the musketeers are outside, Trevelyan?
1: Yes, sire.
0: I trust, Your Majesty, that this pardon will punish these men as they deserve.
2: Rest assured, Monsieur the Cardinal,
0: it is not for nothing that I am called Louis the Just.
2: Your Majesty, there were three musketeers, and the fourth, who is also outside, is a young lad, almost a boy. An apprentice musketeer.
0: Come now, Trevelyan, would you have me believe that three of my musketeers and a young lad who is only an apprentice put to rout five of the cardinal's guards and killed the great swordsman, Jussac?
2: Sire, you may see for yourself. Here they are.
0: See, Monsieur the Cardinal, you can see for yourself. This D'Artagnan is but a youth.
2: I see.
0: And they put to rout five of the terrible guards of Monsieur the Cardinal. Why, Trevelyan, this is a victory. A complete victory.
1: I can see, Your Majesty, that you have, as usual, prejudged the case. I can only ask that you accept my resignation.
0: My dear Richelieu, excuse me, I perhaps used the wrong word. And I certainly haven't made up my mind.
1: Not made it up at all.
0: Thank you, sire.
1: We haven't even heard the story as yet. Have we, Monsieur de Trevelyan?
2: Your Majesty, Athos, Porthos, and Aramis had met this young cadet from Gascony, D'Artagnan, whom I'm putting into my brother-in-law's regiment.
1: Thank you, sir.
2: And they decided on an afternoon of pleasure when they were accosted by five of the cardinal's guards, all armed. And I put it to you, sire, what would five armed men be doing behind the Luxembourg unless it were for the purpose of dueling?
0: And breaking the edict. You are perfectly right, Trevelyan. You see that too, don't you, Richelieu?
1: Yes, sire.
0: I see very well. Now all that remains is for you to reward these gallant musketeers for their bravery.
2: I dislike sarcasm, Richelieu.
1: Oh, I ask Your Majesty's pardon.
0: And as for you three musketeers and this Gaston recruit, I wish to warn you, gentlemen, that I will not tolerate brawling. You have disabled five of the cardinal's guards, and that is quite enough. Quite enough. And now you may retire, gentlemen. Go with him, Trevelyan. Monsieur the Cardinal and I have affairs of state with which to concern ourselves.
2: Thank you, Your Majesty. Good night, Your Eminence.
1: Good night.
0: Your Majesty, I offered my resignation a little earlier. But you can't mean it, Richelieu.
1: Sire, my health is sinking under these never-ending labors for France. I say that I no longer can undergo the constant struggle against those who would conspire against France. And against you, sir.
0: Oh, if you are going to start about the Queen.
1: Oh, heaven forbid that the Queen should suffer the least uneasiness on my account. As a matter of fact, sir, it wasn't to Her Majesty at all that I was referring. And to prove it, you know how the Queen likes dancing. Why shouldn't we have a ball in her honor?
0: Oh, that's a capital idea, Mr. Dear.
1: Thank you, sire. And I hope it shows that I have no animosity towards the Queen. Let us have the ball. And it will give the lovely Queen an opportunity to wear those beautiful diamonds that you had made into a pin for her.
0: The ball, by all means, Richelieu. And we shall all be friends.
1: Your Majesty is too kind. And you won't forget about the diamond pin.
0: I assure you, Richelieu, the Queen shall wear it.
1: Excellent. I should like to see how those diamonds become Her Majesty.
0: Oh!

The curtain rises on Act Two of The Three Musketeers. D'Artagnan, the young Gascon who has come to Paris to join the King's Musketeers to make his fortune, has succeeded in neither. But he has progressed. He's been admitted as a cadet in the company of Monsieur the Chevalier de César, a brother-in-law of the captain of the King's Musketeers. He's made firm friends with the three musketeers, Athos, Porthos, and Aramis. And he's incurred the enmity of the all-powerful cardinal, the Duc de Richelieu. The cardinal has laid a plot to sully the reputation of the queen by having the king prepare a magnificent ball in her honor, and having made sure that the king will request the queen to wear a diamond pin, which the cardinal knows very well, the queen has given as a keepsake to the Duke of Buckingham. Now for Act Two of The Three Musketeers, starring Louis Van Ruten as D'Artagnan.

0: few days later, we find D'Artagnan, Athos, Porthos, and Aramis, the firmest of friends, marching down a street with their arms linked together so that no one may pass without their permission.
1: What do we hear? A pretty enough maid, I swear.
2: Oh, let me pass, gentlemen. Please let me pass, I pray.
1: Not until you tell us your name, you pretty creature.
2: My name is Constance, and now let me pass.
3: Not until you have paid toll with a kiss.
1: Our bashful Gascon is picking up the habits of the musketeers very quickly.
2: Please, sir, please let me pass.
4: What's this? What's this? Oh, a love letter from your mistress, no doubt.
2: Oh, give me that.
4: Oh, not so fast. There,
2: may I... Oh, now you've seen to whom it's addressed, and may God save the queen. God save me.
5: Come, come, my girl. We're all loyal subjects of the king. No word of this shall drop from our lips.
1: Our Gascon friend is hit upon a secret, I see.
5: If you'll all go to my lodgings and wait for me, I'll have news for you, I'm sure.
6: I will wait for you, D'Artagnan. Here, follow me.
5: Now, my girl... We both serve the queen out with it.
2: Oh, monsieur, can I trust you? Can she trust you? We are at our wit's end. We need help so badly, and we know not where to turn.
5: So long as the queen doesn't wish me to betray France, you can trust me.
2: Oh, no, monsieur. France isn't involved. It's the queen alone and his eminence.
5: The cardinal? Why, tell me. I have no love for the cardinal nor his guards.
2: You know the ball that His Majesty is preparing for the Queen.
5: Most certainly. It's a week from today.
2: I know, I know. And His Majesty has requested very specially that the Queen wear the diamond pin he gave her. But Her Majesty cannot wear it because she has given it to the Duke of Buckingham as a memento on condition that he should never see her again. The Cardinal knows. He must know. And this is his way to disgrace the Queen. Oh, you will. You must help us, monsieur.
5: Yes, but how?
2: By taking this letter to the Duke in London. We dare not trust it to the post. Once you reach the Duke, he shall find a way, we're sure. Oh, will you, monsieur? Will you serve your queen?
5: Give me the letter.
1: What? Back so soon from a conversation with a pretty maid, D'Artagnan?
7: Get ready. Get ready. We haven't a moment to lose.
6: Why? Are we going somewhere?
7: To London.
1: And how about money?
7: Here's a bag with 300 crowns. We'll divide it equally. One for all and all for one.
1: Agreed.
8: One for all and all for one.

0: Sweet hero.
1: Hold on, landlord. We're four hungry men.
2: But at your service, gentlemen. You know, I'm only an innkeeper. I wish to drink your health.
1: And we yours, landlord.
2: Now toast. To the health of His Eminence, the Cardinal.
0: Gladly. If you will also drink a toast with me to His Majesty.
2: I acknowledge no other king but His Eminence. And any man who does is a fool.
0: Say you so, landlord? Then you're drunk.
2: There can be but one reply to that.
3: You are most certainly a fool, Porthos.
4: Come, gentlemen, we're leaving.
2: What? You're not going to support your comrade?
4: We have no stomach for a fight.
0: Aye. I'm a stupid enough knave. Go on ahead. I'll join you.

0: D'Artagnan, we can gallop these poor beasts no more. They're worn out.
1: So long as they carry us, we're fortunate.
0: Look ahead. What's that?
2: A few laborers repairing the road.
0: No. An ambush.
2: An ambush.
0: Forward. Spurs. Spurs.

0: up. This morning we sailed for England.
1: But this is the first I've slept until tonight.
0: The inn was not bad, D'Artagnan. You go and saddle the horses while I pay the bill.
2: Done.
0: Well, landlord, what is the bill?
3: 2 crowns, one for each of you, a night's lodging.
0: There you are, then.
3: What's this?
0: 2 crowns, as you said.
4: Coming, Athos.
0: In a moment.
3: He's a counterfeit.
5: Hola! Police!
6: I am taken. Go on, D'Artagnan. Go on! Go on!
7: Messenger from France to see the Duke of Buckingham.
8: Hello, monsieur.
7: Where is he? Has anything happened to her Majesty?
8: Here's a letter, sir. I believe she's in some great peril from which your grace alone can save her.
7: Oh, scoundrel we fear. A clever, clever scoundrel. But he should be thwarted. Here, Patrick, fetch me the casket.
9: Casket, my lord?
7: Hurry, man. There's not a moment to lose. The casket with the diamond pin.
9: Here it is, sir.
7: Here, monsieur. Here are the precious stones which I'd given order should be buried with me. The queen gave them to me. The queen requires them back again. Take them, monsieur.
9: Thank you, my lord.
7: Now listen carefully. I will arrange for your sailing to Saint-Valery, a little fishing village. When you land there, you will go to the first inn you come to. Say one word. Forward. You will be given the best horses in the country and the direction to take and the next inn to stop at. Now remember the password. Forward.

0: Constance. We're lost.
1: Lost?
0: Oh, not yet, Your Majesty. The ball hasn't started.
1: Constance, I'm afraid that we were betrayed by the messenger you sent.
0: He would never betray us, Your Majesty. I'm sure of that.
1: Then the Cardinals had him killed. Oh, who is there?
2: Your Highness, it's I, the Duke de Richelieu.
1: I cannot see you.
2: I merely came to inquire of Your Majesty's health.
1: But I'm not too well.
2: I should not advise Your Majesty to plead an indisposition. I should particularly like to see Your Majesty at the ball tonight.
1: I understand, Your Eminence.
2: Yes. Au revoir, Your Highness. Until later.
0: I must go, Constance.
1: Oh, please, Your Majesty.
0: Your messenger failed.
1: Please, then just say that you didn't wear the pin because you were afraid it might be stolen.
0: No, that would only make matters worse. Open, my dear Constance.
1: Oh, Your Majesty.
0: Open.
2: His Majesty awaits, Your Highness.
0: I am going, Constance.

0: Hi, D'Artagnan.
1: Oh, D'Artagnan, thank heavens. Oh, if it's only not too late.
2: Good evening, sire.
3: Madame, you are looking exceedingly well tonight.
2: Thank you, sire.
3: Exactly so. I just remarked to His Majesty that I'd never seen you look so ravishingly beautiful. But, Your Majesty, where are the diamonds? The pin His Majesty gave you.
2: Your Eminence and sire, I...
1: Your Majesty, excuse me. Excuse me, but Her Majesty forgot her diamond pin.
2: Constance?
1: Yes, Your Majesty. It's in your chambers awaiting you. I thought Your Majesty should like to have it.
2: Yes, I should like it very much. You will excuse me.
3: Nay, madam, we will do better. We will accompany you. Exactly what I was about to suggest, Your Majesty.
2: Very well.
4: Treville, you here? And the recruit, D'Artagnan?
5: Yes, sire. I came to tell you that, with your permission, Monsieur D'Artagnan...

0: I would like your gracious permission to make him a full-fledged musketeer.
1: Here, Your Majesty. Here is the pin.
2: Thank you, Constance. Is it not beautiful, Your Eminence?
3: Madam, I cannot admire it enough. It's indeed of surpassing brilliance. And if it were not so, striking, I would say that it's almost miraculous.
0: Well, sire, do I have your permission to make D'Artagnan a musketeer?
4: Yes, of course. Do as you please, Savile. Her Majesty and I want to dance.
3: Oh, well, just a moment, Monsieur D'Artagnan.
4: You're in.
3: I feel that in some way I also should give you something as a reward for your outstanding service on that little trip.
4: But, Your Eminence, I feel that I should be most unworthy to accept it.
3: Oh, nonsense, monsieur. I'm offering you a captaincy in my guard.
4: I beg leave to refuse.
3: Oh. Do you then hate me so much?
4: Not at all, Your Eminence. It's simply that if I accept your far too generous offer, I will no longer have you as my opponent. Good night, Your Eminence.
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0: Best Plays, a series of hour-length dramas based on famous theatrical books begun by the late Burns Mantle, now edited by the distinguished drama critic of the New York Daily News, John Chapman.
1: Mr. Chapman.
2: Good evening. Somehow, I hesitate to describe the best play we are presenting here as a psychological melodrama, because that phrase doesn't have the punch it used to have. It seems to me that it used to mean a play or a movie that was enormously exciting, but still intelligent. It was a thriller that made sense and didn't have to rely on sliding panels, clutching claws, and all of the other machinery of the old-time Meller. But from what I've seen lately, on the stage at least, and a good bit of the time in the movies, a psychological melodrama is a melodrama in which nothing happens. Since nothing has happened, I go right home to bed and sleep like a practically toothless baby. But that wasn't the case on the night of December 5th, 1941, when I saw the first performance of Patrick Hamilton's Angel Street. A great deal happened in that play, even though it was psychological. It was so psychological, in fact, that it kept my head whirling for hours. What a cunning and cruel devil that Mr. Manningham was. And how clever was that very dull-looking man from Scotland Yard, Sergeant Ruff. And what a terrible time that frail, beautiful Mrs. Manningham had had. This was indeed a best play, and it was staged and acted to perfection. For our performance now, we have the original Mr. and Mrs. Manningham. Vincent Price has had many fine roles on the stage and in the films, and this ranks as one of his best. Judith Evelyn, who is one of our best actresses, won stardom in Angel Street. This season, she had the leading feminine role in another psychological thriller, and a good one this time, The Shrike. And for Sergeant Ruff, we are happy to have Melville Cooper, one of the best actors Britain ever sent us. The players are ready now, and it's time to begin.

0: front of the fireplace on a sofa, Jack Manningham is stretched out and sleeping heavily. Sitting quietly nearby is his wife, Bella. Once she might have been called beautiful, but now she has a haggard, frightened air about her. There is a knock at the door, and Bella rises to answer it.
1: Did you ring, madam?
2: I thought I heard the muffin man go by just then, Elizabeth. I suppose you're terribly busy.
1: Oh, no, ma'am.
2: I'd like so much to have some muffins with tea. Would you mind?
1: Not at all, ma'am. Gladly. Anything else, ma'am?
2: Oh, that's all. But please close the door gently. The master's asleep.
1: Oh, to be sure, ma'am.
3: Bella, what are you doing?
2: Oh, nothing, dear. Don't wake yourself.
3: What are you doing, Bella? Come here.
2: Muffins for tea. I only sent Elizabeth for muffins.
3: Why are you so apprehensive, Bella? I was not about to reproach you.
2: No, dear, I know you weren't.
3: The fire's in ashes. Ring the bell, will you, Bella, dear, please?
2: Is it merely to put coal on, my dear? I can do that.
3: Now then, Bella, we've had this out before. Be so good as to ring the bell.
2: But, dear, Elizabeth's out in the street. Let me do it. I can do
3: it. No. Where's the girl? Let the girl come up if Lizzie's out.
2: Jack, please spare me that girl. Don't call her in.
3: Ring the bell, please, Bella. Now, come here. What do you suppose the servants are for, Bella?
2: To serve us, I suppose, Jack.
3: Precisely. Then why do you...
2: I think we should consider them a little, that's all.
3: Consider them? There's your extraordinary confusion of mind again. You speak as though they work for no consideration. I happen to consider Elizabeth to the tune of £16 per annum and the girl 10, £26 a year, all told. And if that is not consideration of the most acute and lively kind, I should like to know what is.
2: Yes, Jack, I expect you're right.
3: I have no doubt of it, my dear. It's sheer weak-mindedness to think otherwise.
4: Did you ring, sir?
3: Yes, we rang the bell, Nancy. But go on, my dear. Tell her why we rang the bell.
2: Oh, yes, we want some coal on the fire, Nancy, please.
4: Very well, madam.
3: And after you do that, Nancy, you may as well light the gas. This darkness in the afternoon is getting beyond endurance.
4: Yes, sir.
3: You're looking very impudent and pretty this afternoon, Nancy. Do you know that?
4: Oh, I don't know at all, sir, I'm sure. And
3: what is it, another broken heart added to your list?
4: I wasn't aware of breaking any hearts, sir.
3: I'm sure that's not true. And that complexion of yours, that's not true either. I wonder what mysterious lotions you've been employing to enhance your natural beauty.
4: I'm quite natural, sir, I promise you.
3: What are your secrets? Perhaps you could pass them on to Mrs. Manningham and help banish her pallor. She would be most grateful, I have no doubt.
4: I'd be most happy to, I'm sure, sir.
3: Or are women too jealous of their discoveries to pass them on to a rival?
4: I don't know, sir. Will that be all you're wanting, sir?
3: Yes, that's all I want, Nancy. Except my tea.
4: It'll be coming directly, sir.
2: Oh, Jack, how can you treat me like that?
3: But, my dear, you're the mistress of the house. It was your business to tell her to put the coal on.
2: No, it isn't that. It's humiliating me like that. That girl laughs at me enough already.
3: Laughs at you? What an idea. What makes you think she laughs at you?
2: I know that she does in secret. In fact, she does so openly, more openly every day.
3: But, my dear, if she does that, does not the fault lie with you?
2: You mean that I'm a laughable person?
3: I don't mean anything. It's you who read meanings into everything, Bella, dear. I wish you weren't such a perfect little silly. Now come here and stop it. I've just thought of something rather nice.
2: What is it, Jack? What have you thought of?
3: I read here that Mr. McNaughton, the celebrated actor, is in London for another season.
2: Yes, I read that. What of it, Jack?
3: What of it? Well, what do you suppose?
2: Oh, Jack, do you mean it? Would you take me to see McNaughton? You wouldn't take me to see McNaughton, would you?
3: I not only would take you to see McNaughton, my dear, I'm going to take you to see McNaughton. That is, if you want to go.
2: Oh, Jack, what heaven. What perfect heaven.
3: You can see him in comedy or tragedy, according to your choice. Which would you prefer, Bella, the comedy or the tragedy?
2: Oh, it's so hard to say. Which would you choose if you were me?
3: That depends, doesn't it, upon whether you want to laugh or whether you want to cry?
2: Oh, well, I want to laugh. But then I should like to cry, too. Oh, Jack, dear, what made you decide to take me?
3: Well, my dear, you've been very good lately, and I thought it would be well to take you out of yourself.
2: Oh, Jack, dear, it's true, it's true. All I need is to be taken out of myself. Just some little change. To have some attention from you. I could really try to be better, if only I could get out of myself a little more.
3: How do you mean, my dear, exactly better?
2: Oh, you know in what way, dear. About all that's happened lately.
3: Let's not speak about that.
2: No, dear, I don't want to be gloomy, dear. That's the last thing I want to be. I only want you to understand. Say you understand.
3: Well, my dear, don't I seem to? Haven't I just said I'm taking you to the theater? Well, which is it to be, Bella, the comedy or the tragedy?
2: Oh, which shall it be? It matters so little. It matters so wonderfully little. I'm going to the play. Do you understand that, my husband? I'm going to the play.
4: I brought your tea, sir.
2: Put it on the table, Nancy.
4: Just as you wish, madam.
2: Tell me, Nancy, if you were being taken to the theater and had to choose between comedy and tragedy, which would you choose?
4: Oh, I'd go for the comedy all the time.
2: Well, why would you choose the comedy, Nancy?
4: I like to laugh, madam, I suppose.
2: Well, I dare say you're right. I must bear it in mind. Mr. Manningham's taking me next week, you see.
4: Oh, yes? I hope you enjoy it. Will that be all, madam?
3: You may go, Nancy.
4: Yes, sir.
3: You seem wonderfully pleased with yourself, Bella, dear. I must take you to the theater more often if this is the result.
2: Oh, Jack, I wish you would. Do have your tea now. I used to adore these muffins as a child. We haven't had them since we've been married, have we? Or have we? Jack?
3: I don't know. I'm sure I don't know. Bella.
2: What is it? What's the matter?
3: I have no desire to upset you, Bella, but I have just observed something that is very much amiss. If you will rectify it at once while I am not looking, we will assume that it has not happened.
2: Amiss? Well, what's amiss? Jack, please don't turn your back on me. What has happened?
3: Are you trying to make a fool of me, Bella? What I refer to is on the wall behind you. If you will put it back, I will say no more about it.
2: The wall behind me? What? Yes, the picture. The picture's been taken down. Who's taken it down? Why has it been taken down?
3: Yes, why has it been taken down? Why, indeed? You alone can answer that, Bella. Now, will you please take it from wherever you have hidden it and put it back on the wall again?
2: No, but I haven't hidden it, Jack. I haven't hidden it. Someone else must have done it.
3: Someone else? Are you suggesting that I should play such a fantastic and wicked trick?
2: Oh, no, dear, no, but someone else. Oh,
3: certainly the servants would not have done so without permission or instruction.
2: But I didn't touch that picture.
3: Will you please leave go of me and sit down there? You're mad, Bella, and you don't know what you do. You unhappy wretch, you're stark, gibbering mad like your wretched mother before you.
2: Jack, you promised you'd never say that again.
3: The time has come, my dear Bella, to face facts.
2: Jack, I'm going to make a last appeal to you. I'm going to make a last appeal. I'm desperate, Jack. Can't you see that I'm desperate?
3: Go on, say what you wish to say.
2: I may be going mad, like my poor mother. But if I am mad, you've got to treat me gently. Jack, I never lie to you knowingly. If I've taken down that picture from its place, I've not known it. I've not known it. Jack, if I steal your things, your rings, your keys, your pencils, and your handkerchiefs, and you find them later at the bottom of my sewing box, as indeed you do, then I do not know that I've done it. Jack, if I commit these fantastic and meaningless mischiefs, so meaningless, why should I take down a picture from its place? If I do all these things, then I'm certainly going off my head. I must be treated kindly and gently so that I may get well. You must bear with me, Jack. Bear with me. I'm trying, Jack. I'm trying. Please believe that I'm trying and be kind to me.
3: Bella, my dear, have you any idea where that picture is now?
2: I suppose it's behind the cupboard.
3: Will you please go and see?
2: Yes, it's here.
3: Then you did know where it was, Bella.
2: No, I only suppose it was because it was found there before. It was found there twice before.
3: Now, Bella, as I said a moment ago, we have got to face facts, and that is what we have got to do. I'm not going to say any more about it at the moment, for my feelings are running too high. In fact, I am going out immediately, and I suggest that you go up to your room and lie down for a little in the dark.
2: Oh, no, not to my room. Please, don't send me to my room.
3: There is no question of sending you to your room, Bella. You know perfectly well you may do exactly as you please. Now, my dear, I'm going to leave you in peace.
2: Have you got to go? Must you always leave me alone after these dreadful scenes?
3: Now, no argument, please. I had to leave you in any case after tea. I'm merely leaving a little earlier, that's all. Oh, by the way, Bella, I shall be passing the grocer, and I may as well pay that bill of his and have it done with. Where is it, my dear? I gave it to you, didn't I?
2: Yes, dear, it's on the secretary.
3: Where is it, my dear? Is it in one of these drawers?
4: No, it's on the top. I put it there this afternoon.
3: Are you sure? Yeah, there's nothing here except some writing paper.
4: Jack, I'm quite sure it is there. Will you look carefully?
3: All right, my dear, all right. I'll find it. No, it's not here. It must be in one of the drawers.
4: No, it is not in one of the drawers. I put it up there on the top. Are you not going to tell me this is gone, are you?
3: Will you calm yourself?
4: Where is it? Now you're going to say
5: what new trick is this you're playing upon me?
4: It was there this afternoon. I put it there. This is a plot.
5: Will you control yourself? Will you control yourself? Now you listen to me, madam. If you utter another sound, I'll knock you down and take you to your room and lock you in darkness for a week. I've been too lenient with you, and I mean to alter my tactics.
4: Heaven help me, Jack. Please help me.
5: Now listen to me. I'm going to leave you here until 10 o'clock. In that time, you will recover that paper and admit to me that you have lyingly and purposely concealed it. If not, you will take the consequences.
4: Jack, please be patient with me. If I'm mad, be patient with me.
5: I have been patient with you and controlled myself long enough. It is now for you to control yourself. Think upon that, Bella.
4: Oh, Jack, don't go. Jack, you're still going to take me to the theater, aren't you?
5: What a question to ask me at such a time. No, madam, emphatically, I am not. You play fair by me, and I'll play fair by you. If we are going to be enemies, you and I, you will not prosper, believe me.
4: Jack! Oh, Jack!

London, 1880. The living room of a house on Angel Street. The room is murky with that rather terrifying darkness of the late afternoon. The 0 hour, as it were, before the feeble dawn of gaslight and tea.

0: Yes. What is it, Elizabeth?
1: There's somebody called, ma'am.
0: Who is it? I don't want to be disturbed.
1: It's a gentleman, madam. He wants to see you.
0: Oh, tell him to go away. I want to be left alone.
1: Madam, I think you ought to see him.
0: No.
1: Will you please come in, sir?
0: Elizabeth, no, I'm not fit to be seen.
2: Good evening, Mrs. Manningham. Huh? How are you, Mrs. Manningham?
0: How do you do? I'm very much afraid. No doubt you've come to see my husband.
2: Oh, on the contrary, I've chosen this precise moment to call when I knew your husband was out. You may go, Elizabeth.
1: Yes, sir.
0: Really, I'm afraid I don't understand at all.
2: You will do so, madam, very shortly. You're the lady who's going off your head, aren't you?
0: Did you say that? Who are you?
2: I'm a police detective.
0: A police detective?
2: Or was some years ago. In fact, Mrs. Manningham, you have in front of you one who was quite a personage in his day. Now, I want you to take a good look at me and see if you're not looking at someone to whom you can give your trust.
0: Why are you here?
2: Well, we'll come to that. Now, I want you to answer several questions for me, Mrs. Manningham. First, how long have you been married?
0: 5 years and a little.
2: Where have you lived all that time? Not here, have you?
0: No. First we went abroad. Then we lived in Yorkshire. Then 6 months ago, my husband bought this house.
2: You bought it?
0: Yes, I had a bit of money. My husband thought it was an excellent investment.
2: Does your husband always leave you alone like this in the evenings?
0: Yes, he goes to his club, I believe, and does business.
2: Ah. Does he give you a free run of the whole house while he's out?
0: Yes. Well, no. Not the top floor. Why do you ask?
2: Before I go any further, Mrs. Manningham, I must tell you there's a leakage in this household. You have a maid, Nancy.
0: Yes.
2: Yeah. Well, Nancy walks out of an evening with a young man named Booker in my employ. I live only a few streets away from you, you know.
0: Yes.
2: Well, there's hardly anything that goes on in this house which is not described in detail to Booker, and from that quarter it reaches me.
0: I knew it. I knew that she talked.
2: I fancy because of her indiscretion, you are going to be heavily in debt to your Miss Nancy.
0: What do you mean? You must explain.
2: Well, shortly, madam. Now tell me, have you ever been up to the top floor?
0: No, no one goes up there.
2: Mrs. Manning, I want to ask you a personal question. When did you first get the notion that your reason was playing your tricks?
0: How did you know?
2: Well, never mind how I know. When did it begin?
0: I always had that dread. My mother died insane when she was quite young, when she was my age. But only in the last 6 months in this house, things began to happen.
2: You interest me beyond measure. What things began to happen?
0: I don't know what to say. It all sounds so incredible. But it's when I'm alone at night, I get the idea that somebody's walking about up there. Up there on the top floor. At night when my husband's out, I hear noises from my bedroom, but I'm too afraid to go up.
2: It never struck you, did it, that it might be your own husband walking about up there?
0: Yes, that is what I thought. But I thought I must be mad.
2: Why did you think it was he?
0: It was the light. The gas light. In this house, I can tell everything by the light of the gas. You see that mantle there?
2: Mm-hmm.
0: And now it's burning full. But if an extra light went on in the kitchen or someone lit it in the bedroom, then this one would sink down.
2: Yes, insufficient pressure.
0: Well, every night after he goes out, I find myself waiting for something. Then all at once, I look round the room and I see that the light is slowly going down. I go up to my bedroom, but I don't stay there because I hear noises overhead. I want to scream and run out of the house. I sit here for hours, terrified, waiting for him to...

0: and he's back again.
1: I think you've made a very remarkable discovery, one which may have very far-reaching consequences.
0: Far-reaching? How?
1: Well, now, let's leave that alone for a moment. Tell me, that's not the only cause, is it, which has lately given you reason to doubt your sanity? Now, don't be afraid to tell me.
0: Yes, there are other things. It's been going on for so long, this business of the gas has just brought it to a head, but it seems that my mind and my memory are beginning to play me tricks.
1: Tricks? What sort of tricks?
0: Mr. Manningham gives me things to look after, and when he asks for them, they're gone and can never be found. I have the place for them, and he will find them lying hidden at the bottom of my workbox. Only today, before you came, that picture had been taken down from the wall and hidden. Now, who could have done it but myself? I try to remember. I break my heart trying to remember. But I can't. And then there was that terrible business about the dog.
1: Dog?
0: Yes,

0: Are you here? Is this a dream, too?
1: I assure you, you are not dreaming, madam. Mrs. Manningham, did you ever hear of the cabman's friend?
0: The cabman's friend?
1: Yeah, her name was Barlow, Alice Barlow. She was an old lady of great wealth and decided eccentricities. In fact, her principal mania in life was the protection of cabmen. She provided these men with shelters, clothing, pensions, so forth. And that was her little contribution to the sum of the world's happiness, or rather, her little stand against the sum of the world's pain. It was not my privilege to know her, but it was my duty on one occasion to see her. That was when her throat was cut open. She lay dead on the floor of her own house.
0: Oh, horrible. You mean she was murdered?
1: Yes, she was murdered. Murder was never discovered, but the motive was obvious enough. Her husband had left her the Barlow rubies, and it was well known that she kept them without any proper precautions in her bedroom on an upper floor.
0: But I...
1: Murderer seemed to have got in about 10 in the night and stayed till dawn. There were only a few trinkets taken, but the whole house had been turned upside down. In the upper room, even the cushions of the chairs were ripped up with his bloody knife, and the police decided it must have been the work of a revengeful maniac as well as a robber. I had other theories, but I was nobody then and not in charge of the case.
0: And was the man never found?
1: No, Mrs. Manning, the man was never found. Nor have the Barlow rubies ever come to light.
0: Well, then perhaps he found them after all and may be alive today.
1: I think he's almost certainly alive today, but I don't believe he found what he wanted. That is, if my theory is right.
0: Then the jewels may still be where the old lady hid them?
1: Mrs. Manningham, if my theory is right, the jewels must still be where she hid them. And do you conceive it possible, Mrs. Manningham, that that man might never have given up hope of one day getting the treasure which he could not find the night of the murder?
0: Yes, yes, possibly. But what has this to do with me?
1: Can you conceive that he may have waited years, gone abroad, got married even, until at last his chance came to resume the search begun on that terrible night?
0: Yes.
1: You know, Mrs. Manningham, the old theory that the criminal always returns to the scene of his crime?
0: Yes.
1: Yes, but in this case there's something more than that morbid compulsion. There's real treasure there to be unearthed if only he can search again. Search methodically, without fear of interruptions, without causing suspicion. How would he do that? Don't you think... Huh? What's the matter, Mrs. Manningham?
0: Quiet. Be quiet, he's come back. Look at the light. It's going down. Wait. There. He's come back, you see. He's upstairs now.
1: Yeah, me, it's very odd. That is very odd indeed.
0: He's in the house, I tell you. You must go. You know you're here. You must go.
1: How dark it is. You could hardly see to read.
0: Go, he's in the house. Please,
1: quiet,
0: go.
1: Quiet, Mrs. Manningham. Quiet. You've got to keep your head. Don't you see my meaning yet? Don't you understand that this was the house?
0: House? What house?
1: The old woman's house. The house here. These rooms, these walls. 15 years ago, Alice Barlow lay dead on the floor in this room. 15 years ago, the man who murdered her ransacked this house but could not find what he sought. What if he's still searching, Mrs. Manningham? What if he's up there, still searching?
0: But my husband is up there.
1: Precisely that, Mrs. Manningham. Your husband. You see, I'm afraid you're married to a tolerably dangerous gentleman.
0: The idea is mad. I've been married 5 years. How can you imagine my husband is what you imagine him to be?
1: Why, ma'am? Because I was on the case when the police came to this place 15 years ago. You can understand there's a great deal of routine work to be done, interviewing your relatives, friends, and so forth. Well, most of that was left to me.
0: Well?
1: Among those I interviewed was a young man of the name of Sidney Power.
0: Power?
1: Sidney Power. Conveys nothing to you?
0: Power? No.
1: He was a kind of distant cousin. The only thing was that I remembered his face. Well, I saw that face again just a few weeks ago. Took me a whole day to recollect where I'd seen it before, and at last I remembered it.
0: Well, what if you did remember it?
1: Yeah. Well, what startled me was the lady on his arm and the locality in which I saw him.
0: Who was the lady on his arm?
1: You were the lady on his arm, Mrs. Manningham, and you were walking down this street.
0: You mean you think my husband is this Mr. Power?
1: Well, if my theories are correct...
0: But what are you saying? You stand there talking riddles. You're so cold, you're as heartless and cold as he is.
1: Now, Mrs. Manningham, I'm not cold and I'm not talking riddles. I'm just trying to preserve a cold and calculating tone because you are up against the most awful moment in your life and your whole future depends on what you're going to do this next hour. Nothing less. You've got to strike for your freedom and strike now. The moment may not come again.
0: Strike?
1: Mrs. Manningham, you are not... going out of your mind. You are slowly, methodically, systematically being driven out of your mind. And why? Because you're married to a criminal maniac who steals back to his own house at night, still searching for something he could not find 15 years ago. These are the facts, wild and incredible as they seem. Now, every night for the last few weeks, he has entered his house next door from the back, climbed to the roof, and come into his house by the skylight. I know that because I've watched him. Mrs. Merriam, so far I'm only dealing in guesses and half facts. I've got to have evidence, and that's why I've come to see you. You've got to give me the evidence or help me find it.
0: This is my husband, don't you understand? This is my husband. You must go. I must think this out. I must cling to the man I married, mustn't I?
1: Oh, indeed. Cling to him by all means, but do not imagine you are the only piece of ivy on the garden wall. You can cling to him if you desire, as his fancy women in the low resorts of the town cling to him. This is the sort of wall you have to cling to, ma'am.
0: Women, what are you suggesting?
1: I'm not suggesting anything. I'm only telling you what I've seen. He comes to life at night, this gentleman upstairs, in more ways than one. I've made it my business to follow him in some of his less serious excursions, and I can promise you he has a taste in unemployed actresses which he's at no pains to conceal.
0: Heaven, what am I to believe?
1: Madam, do I have your trust?
0: What do you want me to do? What do you want?
1: I want his papers, Mrs. Merriam, his identity.
0: Papers? I know of no papers, unless his desk. It's there, but he keeps it always locked. I've never seen it open.
1: Very well, you should see it open now. Do you mind if I take off my coat? Mrs. Merriam, one of the greatest regrets of my life is that fate never made me one of two things. One was a gardener and the other a burglar. Both quiet occupations. Now, as for burgling, I think if I'd started young and worked up my way, I should have been a genius.
0: But you must not touch his desk. He'll know what you've done.
1: Not if we are clever enough. You see, Mrs. Merriam,
0: oh, stop.
1: They're always...
0: Haven't you noticed something? Look. Can't you see? The light. It's going up. He's coming back. He's coming back into his coat.
1: Oh, bless my soul. This looks as if the unexpected has ended in. Very well. You must ring for Elizabeth.
0: But why do you want Elizabeth?
1: There's no time to waste. Ring for Elizabeth, madam.
0: Very well, but you must go. Please.
1: All in good time. Now, he's not going to jump in through the window, you know. In fact, he can't be around the front door in less than 5 minutes. Unless he's a magician.
0: Please go.
2: Yes, madam.
1: Elizabeth, come here, will you?
2: Yes, sir.
1: Elizabeth, you and I have got to do a little quite calm but rather quick thinking. Now, you told me you're anxious to help your mistress, Elizabeth.
2: Why, yes, sir. I told you I was, sir.
1: Oh, are you anxious to help her blindly without asking any questions?
2: Yes, sir, but you see...
1: Now, come now, Elizabeth. Are you or are you not?
2: Yes, sir.
1: Good, good. Now, Elizabeth, Mrs. Manning and I have reason to suppose that about 5 minutes' time the master is returning to this house. He mustn't see me leaving. Now, would you be good enough to take me down to your kitchen and hide me away for a short space of time? You can put me in the oven, if you like.
2: Yes, sir, but you see...
0: You must go. He won't see you if you go now.
1: Yeah, what were you saying, Elizabeth?
2: You could come to the kitchen, sir, but Nancy's down there, sir.
1: Yes, we'll find another place. Where are you going to hide me, Elizabeth?
2: Through the door behind you, sir, is where he dresses, where he keeps his clothes. There's a big wardrobe there at the back.
1: It'll have to suffice, yes. Now, we really have to hurry. Get off to bed, Mrs. Manning, quick. And you, Elizabeth, get back to your work.
0: To bed? Am I to go to bed?
1: Yes, and quickly.
0: But if I go to bed...
1: Will you go, in heaven's name? There's not a second to spare. Hurry!
2: Did you ring, sir?
3: Yes, I did. Where is Mrs. Manningham, Elizabeth?
2: I think she's gone to bed, sir. I think she had a headache and went to bed.
3: Oh, indeed. And how long has she been in bed, do you know?
2: She went just a little while ago, sir. I think, sir.
3: Oh, I see. Then we must be quiet, mustn't we? Walk about like cats. Can you walk about like a cat, Elizabeth?
2: Yes, sir. I think so, sir.
3: Very well, then. Walk about like a cat. That will be all, Elizabeth.
2: Excuse me, sir. But were you going to have some supper, sir?
3: Oh, yes, I'm going to have some supper, Elizabeth. I'm having it out. I have just come home to change my linen. What did you think about Mrs. Manningham tonight, Elizabeth?
2: What way do you mean, sir?
3: Oh, just as regards her general health.
2: I don't know, sir. She certainly seems very unwell.
3: Yes, I doubt if you can guess to what extent she's unwell. Or are you beginning to guess?
2: I don't know, sir.
3: I'm at my wit's end, Elizabeth. You know that, don't you?
2: I expect you are, sir.
3: I've tried everything, kindness, patience, cunning, even harshness to bring her to her senses. But nothing will stop these wild, wild hallucinations. Nothing will stop these wicked pranks and tricks.
2: It seems very terrible, sir.
3: Oh, you don't know a quarter of it, Elizabeth. You only see what is forced upon your attention. You have no conception of what goes on all the time. You... No, don't you, that I shall have to bring a doctor to see Mrs. Manningham before very long. I've fought against it to the last, but it can't be kept a secret much longer.
2: No, sir.
3: I mean to say, you know what goes on. You can testify to what goes on, can't you?
2: Indeed, sir. Yes.
3: Indeed, you may have to testify in the end, Elizabeth. You realize that, don't you?
2: Yes, sir. I only want to do what's best for both of you.
3: You're a very loyal soul, Elizabeth. And you will be repaid for your loyalty.
2: I only want to serve, sir.
3: Yes. Yes, I know that. Well, Elizabeth, I'm going out. In fact, I'm even going to try to be a little gay. Can you understand that, Elizabeth, or do you think it's very wrong?
2: Oh, no, sir. You should get all the pleasure you can, sir, while you can.
3: I wonder. Yes, I wonder. It's a curious existence, isn't it? Well, good night, Elizabeth.
2: Good night, sir. Good night.

0: Well, now, Elizabeth, the master's safely at the house, so I think you might go and get Mrs. Manningham.
1: Yes, sir. I'll get her, sir. I was watching from the window and saw him go.
0: Good, madam. Elizabeth, we've been so occupied this evening that the tea things haven't been returned to the kitchen. You'll see to it, won't you?
1: Yes, sir. What did he want? What did he come back for?
2: He only came back to change his clothes, madam. If you need me, madam, I'll be nearby.
1: Thank you, Elizabeth.
0: Now, let's have another look at this desk. Let's try this one. There we are. Ah, let's see. Doesn't seem to be much here, does there? When she got there, the cupboard was bare, and so the poor detective...
1: What's that in your hand? What's that you have in your hand?
0: Why, you recognize this?
1: Why, yes. That's my brooch. Is there anything else there? Oh, look, it's my watch.
0: Was also your property, then?
1: This watch I lost a week ago. My brooch has been missing 3 months. And he said he would give me no more gifts because I lost them. He said that in my wickedness I hid them away. Oh, Inspector, is there anything else? Is there a bill there? Is there a grocery bill?
0: Grocery bill? No, doesn't seem to be. Uh-huh. Perhaps in the second drawer. No. Doesn't seem to fit, does it? Has it ever been opened to your knowledge?
1: I think he has a special lock on it.
0: Well, we just have to force it.
1: But you must not do that. What shall I say to my husband when he comes back?
0: I've no idea what you will say when he comes back, Mrs. Manningham. But then I have no idea what you will do if I have no evidence to remove you from his loving care.
1: I'm afraid. What can I do?
0: There's only one thing to do. I'm going to force it and gamble on finding something. Are you with me?
1: No, but don't you see that... All right. Force it, but be quick.
0: Now, let's have a look.
1: Is there anything here?
0: Mr. Manningham, letters, papers, No, we've lost our gamble. Nothing we want here.
1: What are we going to do?
0: Well, first, let's get these things back to begin with. The watch?
1: Yes, here.
0: The brooch?
1: Yes, here it is.
0: Yeah, it's a nice piece of jewelry. Where did he give it you?
1: Soon after we were married. But it was only second hand.
0: How did you know?
1: There's an inscription to someone else inside. It says from CB to AB.
0: From CB to AB? How very odd. What are these spaces here for?
1: Well, there were some beads in it, but they were all loose and falling out, so I took them out.
0: Have you got them by any chance?
1: Yes, I think so. I put them in the vase on the mantel.
0: May I see them, please?
1: Yes, they should still be here.
0: There should be 9 altogether, I think.
1: That's right. Yes, here they are. Yes, they're all here.
0: Let me see. Oh, how very odd. My dear Mrs. Manningham, have you ever been embraced by an elderly detective in his shirt sleeves?
1: Oh, what do you mean?
0: Well, that is your immediate fate at this moment. Oh, my dear Mrs. Manningham, don't you understand? Don't you see?
1: No, what are you so excited about?
0: Madam, you are looking at the Barlow rubies. These beads are £12,000 worth of rubies. Take a good look at them before they go to Her Majesty the Queen.
1: And I had them all the time. I had them all the time.
0: All because he could not resist a little common theft along with a big game. Well... It's I'm after the big game now. What time do you think he'll be back?
1: I don't know. He's not usually in until 11.
0: Oh, well, then we put the brooch back where we found it. On the right.
1: That's right.
0: Now, I want you to go to your room. Lock your door and do not leave your room under any circumstances.
1: Oh, please don't leave me. I have a feeling. Don't leave me.
0: You have nothing to fear so long as you remain in your room with your door locked. Now, you'll do that, won't you?
1: Yes, Inspector. I'll say my headache is worse. Only don't make me stay there long. I'm so afraid.

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In a moment, we will return with Act Two. This is NBC, the National Broadcasting Company.

0: And now, before we resume with Act Two of John Patrick's Angel Street on Best Plays, here is John Chapman.
1: The season of 1941-1942 had another thriller, too. It was Uncle Harry by Thomas Job, which, by the way, we'll be doing later in this series. It was wartime then, and a good many dramas dealt with national and international affairs. John Huston, the movie writer and director, collaborated on a best play called In Time to Come, about Woodrow Wilson and the League of Nations. John Steinbeck had a drama about Nazi brutality, The Moon is Down. Maxwell Anderson also did one about the Germans, Candle in the Wind. There was still another good war play, Letters to Lucerne. But not all of Broadway was serious. Noel Coward came up with one of his happiest comedies, Blithe Spirit, and Jerome Chodoroff and Joseph Fields hit another laughing jackpot with Junior Miss. Patrick Hamilton, who was a Londoner, wrote his melodrama about Mr. and Mrs. Manningham before the war under the title of Gaslight. It was a great success in London, but it went begging in New York for 2 years until producer Shepard Traub took a chance on it and changed its name. A very good movie was made under the original title of Gaslight. But now we should be moving into the second act of our play, which is Angel Street.

0: It is now 11 o'clock. In the living room of the house on Angel Street, Mr. Manningham has just returned. He enters the room and in a slow and deliberate way pulls the bell cord. After a few moments, the door opens and Nancy enters.
1: Yes, sir?
2: Nancy, would you please go upstairs and tell Mrs. Manningham that I wish to see her down here?
1: If I may say so, sir, I doubt if she'll come. Elizabeth says she has an headache and is trying to sleep.
2: Oh. Did you ever know a time when Mrs. Manningham did not have a headache, Nancy?
1: No, sir, hardly ever, sir.
2: Will you be so good as to come a little closer, Nancy, where I can see you?
1: Yes, sir.
2: What do you do with your evenings, Nancy?
1: I usually spend them with friends, sir.
2: You know, Nancy, when you say friends, I have an extraordinary idea that you mean gentlemen friends.
1: Well, sir, possibly I might.
2: You know, gentlemen friends have been known to take decided liberties with young ladies like yourself. Are you alive to such a possibility?
1: Oh, no, sir, not with me. I can look after myself.
2: And are you always so anxious to look after yourself?
1: No, sir, not always, perhaps.
2: You know, Nancy, pretty as your bonnet is, it's not anything near so pretty as your hair beneath it. Won't you take it off and let me see it?
1: Very good, sir. Comes off easy enough. There. Is there anything more you want, sir?
2: Yes, possibly. Come here, Nancy.
1: Yes, sir. Is there anything you want, sir? What do you want, eh? What do you want? There. Can she do that for you? Can she do that?
2: Why, who can you be talking about, Nancy?
1: You know who I mean, all right.
2: You know, you're a very remarkable girl in many respects, Nancy. Why, I believe you're jealous of your mistress.
1: There's no need to be jealous of her. You're mine now, ain't you? Because you want me. You do want me, don't you?
2: And what of you, Nancy? Do you want me?
1: Oh, yes, I always wanted you, ever since I first clapped eyes on you.
2: Well, Nancy, you've taken me a little by surprise. We shall talk this over tomorrow.
1: Well, you let me know when she's about.
2: Oh, I'll find a way, Nancy. I don't believe Mrs. Manningham will be here tomorrow. I don't think that...
1: What is it, your lordship? Why are you looking that way?
2: That desk drawer. Somebody's been tampering with it. See there, the wood split.
1: It's there, I'll be bound.
2: Nancy, will you please go upstairs and take a message for me to Mrs. Manningham?
1: Yes, what do you want me to say?
2: Will you please tell her that I wish to see her down here this instant, whether she is suffering from a sick headache or any other form of ailment?
1: Just like that, sir?
2: Just like that, Nancy.
1: With the greatest of pleasure, sir.

0: Well, Nancy?
1: She won't come.
0: What do you mean she won't come?
1: She says she can't come. She's not well enough. She's just shamming, if you ask me.
0: Oh, really? Then she forces me to be undignified and go to her.
1: The door's locked. I tried it, and she won't let you in. I can tell by her voice. Are you going to batter it in?
0: No. No, perhaps you're right. Let us try more delicate means of attaining our ends. Perhaps you will take a note to this wretched imbecile and slip it under her door.
1: Yes, I'll do that. What are you writing to?
0: Never mind what I'm writing. I'll tell you what you can do, though, Nancy. Just go down in the basement and fetch me the little dog, will you?
1: The dog?
0: The dog, yes.
1: What's the game?
0: Never mind, just go and get it.
1: All right.
0: Or on second thought, Nancy, perhaps you need not get the little dog. We'll just let it be supposed we have the little dog. Here you are, Nancy. Please go and put this note under her door.
1: What have you written?
0: No, nothing very much. Just a little smoke for getting rats out of holes. Run along.
1: You're a rum beggar, ain't you?
0: Go along, Nancy. And after you deliver the note, I would be obliged if you will go to bed at once. Good night.
1: Give her what for, won't you? Ta-ta.

0: Ah, there you are, Bella. Come and sit down in this chair, please.
1: Where's the dog?
0: Dog? What dog?
1: He said you had the dog. Have you hurt it again?
0: Again? This is strange talk, Bella, after what you did to the little dog a few weeks ago. Come and sit down here.
1: I do not wish to speak to you. I'm not well. I thought you had the dog and were going to hurt it. That's why I came down.
0: The dog, my dear Bella, was merely a ruse to compel you to pay me a visit quietly. Come and sit down where I told you.
1: No,
0: come and sit down where I told you.
1: Yes. That's what you want.
0: I want quite a good deal, Bella. Sit down and make yourself comfortable. We have plenty of time.
1: Say what you have to say.
0: Now, you are not sitting in the chair that I indicated, Bella.
1: What is it to say?
0: Are you afraid of me that you desire to get so near the door?
1: No, I'm not afraid of you.
0: No? Then you have a good deal of courage, my dear. However, will you now come and sit down where I told you?
1: Yes.
0: Sit down. Do you know what you reminded me of, Bella, as you walked across the room?
1: No, what did I remind you of?
0: A somnambulist, Bella. Have you ever seen such a person?
1: No, I've never seen one.
0: Haven't you? Not that funny, glazed, dazed look of the wandering mind, the body that acts without the soul to guide it. I've often thought you had that look, Bella, but it was never so strong as it was tonight.
1: And my mind is not wandering.
0: No? When I came in tonight, Bella, I was told you had gone to bed.
1: Yes, I've gone to bed.
0: Then may I ask why you are still fully dressed?
1: I don't know.
0: You don't know? Do you know anything about anything you do?
1: I don't know. I forgot to undress.
0: You forgot to undress. A curious oversight, if I may say so, Bella. You know, you give me the appearance of having had rather an exciting time since I last saw you. Almost as though you'd been up to something. Have you been up to anything?
1: I don't know what you mean.
0: Did you find that bill I told you to find?
1: No.
0: Do you remember what I said would happen to you if you did not find that bill when I returned tonight?
1: No.
0: No? No? The array of your mental and physical deficiencies is growing almost overwhelming. I would advise you to answer me.
1: Well, what do you want me to say?
0: What was it I asked you to remember?
1: I don't understand your words. You talk round and round. My head is going round and round.
0: It's not necessary to tell me that, Bella. I was just wondering if it might interrupt its gyratory motion for a fraction of a second and concentrate upon the present conversation. Now, please, what was it I a moment ago asked you if you remembered?
1: You asked me if I remembered what you said would happen to me if I did not find that bill.
0: Admirable, my dear Bella. Admirable. We shall make a great logician of you yet. A Socrates, a John Stuart Mill. You shall go down to history as the shining mind of your day. That is, if your present history does not altogether submerge you, take you away from your fellow creatures. And there is a danger of that, you know. Well, what did I say I would do to you if you did not find that bill?
1: You said you would lock me up.
0: And do you believe me to be a man of my word?
1: Hmm?
0: Yet you did not find the bill I instructed you to find.
1: No.
0: Did you look for it?
1: Yes.
0: Where did you look for it?
1: Oh, around the room.
0: Around the room? Where around the room? In my desk, for instance?
1: No, not in your desk.
0: Why not in my desk?
1: Your desk is locked.
0: You imagine you can lie to
1: me? I'm not lying.
0: Come here, Bella.
1: What do you want?
0: Now you listen to me. Your dark, confused, rambling mind has led you into playing some pretty tricks tonight, has it not?
1: My mind is tired. I want to go to bed.
0: Your mind indeed is tired. Your mind is so tired it can no longer work at all. You do not think you dream. Dream all day long. Dream everything. Dream maliciously and incessantly. Don't you know that by now, you sleepwalking imbecile? What have you been dreaming tonight? Where has your mind wandered that you have split open my desk? What strange disease dream have you had tonight, eh?
1: Are you saying I've dreamed? Dreamed all that happened?
0: All that happened? When, Bella, tonight? Of course you dreamed all that happened, or rather all that did not happen.
1: Dreamed? Tonight, are you saying I've dreamed? How long have I dreamed? Have I dreamed again?
0: Have I not told you?
1: I haven't dreamed. I haven't. Don't tell me I've dreamed.
0: Was this dream of yours, Bella? You
1: interested
0: me.
1: I dreamt of a man. I dreamt of a man.
0: You dreamed of a man? What man did you dream of, pray?
1: A man that came to see me. Oh, let me rest.
0: Pull yourself together, Bella. What man are you talking about?
1: I dreamed a man came
0: to me. I know you dreamed it, you gibbering wretch. I want to hear more about this man of whom you dreamed. Do you hear me? Do you hear me?
1: I dream. I dream.
2: Was I any part of this curious dream of yours, Mrs. Manningham? Perhaps my presence here will help you recall it.
0: May I ask who the devil you are and how you got in here?
3: Well, who I am seems a little doubtful. Apparently, I'm a mere figment of Mrs. Manningham's imagination. As to how I got in, I came in, or rather, I came back. Or better still, I effected an entrance a few minutes before you, and I've been hidden away ever since.
0: Would you be kind enough to tell me what you are doing here?
3: Waiting for some friends, Mr. Manningham. Waiting for some friends. Don't you think you'd better go to bed, Mrs. Manningham? You look very tired.
0: Don't you think you had better explain your business, sir?
3: Well, as a mere figment, as a mere ghost existing only in your wife's mind, I can hardly be said to have any business. Tell me, Mr. Manningham, can you see me? No doubt your wife can, but it must be difficult for you. Now, perhaps if she goes to her room, I will vanish, and you won't be bothered by me anymore.
0: Della, go to your room. I shall find out the meaning of this and deal with you in due course.
1: Yes?
0: Go to your room, Bella. I will call you down later. I have not finished with you yet, madam.
3: You know, I believe you're wrong there, Manningham. I believe that is just what you have done.
0: Done what?
3: Finished with your wife, my friend.
0: Who are you, sir?
3: I have no name, Manningham. In my present capacity, I am, as I pointed out, a mere spirit. Perhaps a spirit of something that you have evaded all your life. But in my case, only a spirit. Will you have a cigar with a spirit? We might have to wait some time.
0: Are you going to tell me your business, sir? Or am I going to fetch a policeman and have you turned out?
3: Oh, an admirable idea. I could have thought of nothing better myself. Yes, yes, fetch a policeman, Manningham. Have me turned out. Huh? Why do you wait?
0: Alternatively, sir, I can turn you out myself.
3: Yes, but why not fetch a policeman?
0: You give me the impression, sir, of having something up your sleeve. Would you please go on with what you were saying?
3: Yes, sir. Where was I? Yes. Excuse me, Marion. You get the same impression as myself?
0: Impression? What impression?
3: An impression that the light is going down in this room.
0: I had not noticed it.
3: Oh, there now. Perhaps it's more noticeable. Do you perceive it, Mr. Manningham? Eerie, isn't it? Now, we're almost in the dark. What do you think's happening? You don't suppose a light has been put on somewhere else? You don't suppose there are other spirits? Fellow spirits of mine. Spirits of justice, even, which have caught up with you at last, Mr. Manningham?
0: Are you off your head, sir?
3: No, sir, just an old man seeing ghosts. Must be the atmosphere of this house. You know one ghost I can see, Mr. Manningham? You could hardly believe it.
0: What ghost do you see, Tony?
3: I see the ghost of an old woman, sir. An old woman who once lived in this house. An old woman getting ready to go to bed at the end of the day. Now I seem to see another ghost as well. I see the ghost of a young man, Mr. Manningham. Handsome, tall, well-groomed young man. But this young man has murder in his eyes. Why, bless my soul. He might be you, Mr. Manningham. He might be you. The old woman sees him. She screams for help. Screams before her throat is cut open with a knife.
0: What's your game, eh? What's your game?
3: I want you to take a look at this trinket, sir. Do you recognize it?
0: It's a brooch which I gave my wife.
3: A brooch which she didn't appreciate, huh? How wicked of her. But then, you see, she didn't know its value. How was she to know that it held the Barlow rubies?
0: Oh, what?
3: There you are, sir. Oh. You killed one woman for these and you tried to drive another out of her mind. And all the time they lay on your own desk. And all they have brought you is a rope around your neck, Mr. Sidney Power.
0: You seem, sir, to have some very remarkable information. Do you imagine that you are going to leave this room with such information in your possession?
3: Do you imagine, sir, that you are going to leave this room without suitable escort?
0: May I ask what you mean by that?
3: Only I have men in the house already. Didn't you realize they had signaled their arrival from above? Your own way in, Mr. Manningham, when the lights went down?
0: You fail to intimidate me, sir. I do not believe you.
3: Then perhaps you'll be convinced if you will open the doorway to the hall. You will find two policemen there.
0: What the devil's this?
3: Take it, gentlemen.
4: Here you go. Leave go of me. Leave go of me. You have a fine way of going on.
3: Here's the bell cord. Here, tied with it.
4: Go of me.
3: Sidney Charles Power, I have a warrant for your arrest for the murder of Alice Barlow. I should warn you that anything you may now say will be taken down in writing and used as evidence at a later date. Now, will you accompany us to the station in a peaceful manner? You will oblige us all and serve your own interests best by coming quietly.
4: No.
3: Very well, take him away.
1: Inspector Off.
3: Yes, my dear?
1: Inspector.
3: Yes?
1: I want to speak to my husband.
3: Surely there's nothing to be...
1: I want to speak to him alone.
3: Alone?
1: I beg of you to allow me. I shan't keep him long.
3: Oh, I don't quite understand it. All right, very well. You may speak to him alone. Make him fast in this chair. It's anything but in order, but, well, we'll wait outside.
1: I do not want you to listen.
3: No, we will not listen. All right, gentlemen, outside.
5: Jack.
1: Jack, what have they done to you? What have they done?
6: It's all right, Bella. You're clever, my darling, terribly clever. Now, get something to cut this rope. I can get out through the dressing room window and make a jump for it. Can you get something, Della?
1: Yes, I can get something. What can I get?
6: There's a razor in my dressing room, Della. Will you get it for me? Quick, Della.
1: A razor?
6: Quick, be a good girl. There's a good girl. Quick,
1: I'll get
6: Della.
1: It for you.
6: Quick, be quick.
1: I'll get it for you.
6: Hurry, Bella. Hurry.
1: I got it.
6: Yes.
1: It's
6: here. Yes. Open the case, Bella. Open it and cut me loose.
1: Jack.
6: Yes.
1: There's a grocery bill. The grocery bill was in your razor case. You see, dear, I didn't lose it. I told you I didn't.
6: Cut me loose, Bella.
1: But, Jack, how did this bill get in there?
6: I was mistaken about the grocery bill, Bella. Use that razor quick.
1: What razor? Huh? Razor? Are you suggesting this is a razor I hold in my hand? Have you gone mad, my husband?
6: Bella, what are you up to?
1: Or is it I who am mad? Yes, of course, that's it. It's I who am mad. Of course, it was a razor. I've lost it. I've lost it, haven't I?
6: No, the razor's lying at your feet. Bella, bring it here.
1: I'm always losing things. I can never find them. I don't know where I put them.
6: Oh, Bella.
1: I must look for it, mustn't I? I don't find it. You lock me in my room.
6: No.
1: You lock me in the madhouse for my mischief.
6: No.
1: Where could it be now? Could it be behind the picture?
6: No.
1: It must be there.
6: No.
1: No, it's not there. How strange. Oh. Where now shall I look? The desk. Perhaps I put it in the desk. No. It's not there. How strange. But here's a watch. Here's a bill. See, I found them at last. They don't help you, do they? I'm trying to help you, aren't I? To help you to escape.
6: No.
1: How can a mad woman help her husband to escape? What a pity. If I were not mad, I could have helped you. If I were not mad, whatever you had done, I could have pitied and protected you.
6: No.
1: But because I'm mad, I've hated you.
6: No.
1: Because I'm mad, I've betrayed you.
6: No.
1: Because I'm mad, I'm rejoicing in my heart. Without a shred of pity. Without a shred of regret.
6: No.
1: Watching you go with glory in my heart.
6: Bella. Bella. Bella. Bella.
3: Take this man away. Take him that way.
6: Bella.
3: All right, gentlemen. Here, remove him. Elizabeth, quick. Glass of water, Miss Manningham. There, my dear. Now, come. Sit down. I had a bad time. I came in from nowhere and gave you the most horrible evening of your life. The most horrible evening of anybody's life, I should imagine.
1: Most horrible.

0: You have just heard the Best Plays production of Angel Street by John Patrick, starring Vincent Price, Judith Evelyn, and Melville Cooper, with Elizabeth Eustace and Marjorie Maud. And here is your host, drama critic John Chapman, with a closing word.
1: Good old Sergeant Ruff. Mrs. Manningham certainly wasn't a lucky woman, wasn't she? I'd like to thank Miss Evelyn, Mr. Price, and Mr. Cooper for an exciting performance. Next Sunday, the best play of this series will be The Hasty Heart by John Patrick, and this will be another change of pace for us. It is an interesting work, basically a comedy.